0: Ms. Gaybert says it has highlighted the distinct disadvantages for those living long distances from telco stores.
1: One customer had 5 months worth of delay getting a connection. You wouldn't tolerate that in the city, but the impacts in rural and regional settings is much more significant. The distances are much greater if you need help. And we've seen people going back to using UHF radios because they can't rely on their mobile phones anymore.
0: And the NFL season opener in Melbourne will include a halftime performance from American pop group The Jonas Brothers. Sam Wilkinson reports. I'm a sucker
2: for you. Nick, Joe and Kevin Jonas have sold more than 20 million albums worldwide and have hit singles such as Sucker and Burnin' Up. The NFL has announced the Jonas Brothers will be the headline act at halftime when the San Francisco 49ers meet the Los Angeles Rams in Melbourne. The game is on Friday the 11th of September at a sold-out MCG. Just over 100,000 people will be there to watch the NFL's first ever regular season game in Australia. The Jonas Brothers say they could not be more excited and that playing at the iconic MCG in front of passionate Australian fans is an incredible honour.
0: To the weather for the state, isolated showers on and south of the ranges, tending scattered about the southwest coast and the Bass Coast. For Melbourne, cloudy, a slight chance of a light shower, most likely in the late morning and early afternoon, a top today of 16. Tomorrow, a shower or two, also 16. Right now, it's 13 degrees in the city. This is ABC News.
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6: Good morning. How are you, Raf?
7: Oh, hey, Raf. Oh, thank you, Raf.
8: Oh, good morning, Raphael.
9: So I thought, what do? And then I thought, I'll ring Raf.
10: Do call, and I'll get back to your calls in a moment. On screen, we are going to be talking about Colin Farrell private investigator show. It's got all of the tropes of the LA PI with a bizarre twist. But we'll get into your favourite on-screen private investigators, the good and the bad, on 1300 222 774. We had a chat to a real estate agent earlier. He'd done this thing where he'd pretended that at an open house, this woman had stolen all this stuff. And then at the end of his Instagram post reveals, it was just a way to get you to look at all of the pictures of the house. He'd made it up. He really prompted a lot of text traffic. And then people were saying, well, not really that different to an ABC radio host. I even got this text, better to be a marketer than a populist shock jock. So Stephen really plucked a chord that resonated for many when he said, real estate agent lying about a crime, same as what we do right here on 774. The fake crime Insta trend apparently is also happening in cafes. Someone said cafes have been doing this people stealing thing, and the only joking defense on Instagram, it encourages you to scroll through the pictures of the food they serve. This is obviously a new marketing tool. So if you want to engage on that again, I'd love to hear from you. We'll get to that after 10:30, and quite a few people with a lot of sympathy for our real estate agent. As an ex-agent, I think he's done what he needs to do in a tough market. Good luck to him. I hope there are hundreds at his first open. He hasn't hurt anyone or done anything illegal. He did make up a crime. It's clearly an Insta trend. We'll come back to that. We've spoken a fair bit about potholes this week. So before we get on to this on-screen private investigator, Adam got in touch from Mount Martha the other day about the potholes on the Peninsula Link. I think there were 5 cars on one side and 2 on the other at the time. Adam, thanks for getting in touch. What do you want to update us with?
11: Morning, Ray. How you going, buddy? About 2 days after I made that call and sent some photos through, there were 3 crews out the last couple of days fixing all the potholes from Sorrento to virtually up to Mornington on the road. So most of the major ones and all the big ones have been repaired now.
10: Do they look like good repairs?
11: They'll probably get it by until they actually get a proper crew in to dig the ground out and stuff. So they just pour tarred in to just get people through so they're not blowing tyres. But yeah, at least they've done something. So hopefully they might have been listening. So it's a win for us.
10: It is a win. And maybe they were listening. And maybe that's the reason they were there. Adam, thank you. Thanks for keeping us up to date.
11: Yeah, no worries, mate. And on your private eye show, there's a one on Netflix called Bosch Legacy. It's one of the best ones out there.
10: Oh, yeah. I was expecting quite a few Bosch calls. What's his name? Off the top of your head, Adam, actor's name?
11: I forget his name.
10: I can't remember either. That's okay. We'll look it up. Thank you. You've got us going.
11: Thanks, mate.
10: 1300 222 774. The best private investigators, the oldest, the newest, and the worst. And if you've seen this Colin Farrell one, it's called Sugar. It streams on Apple. Give us a call.
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17: 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Welcome to television.
10: And welcome to television. Sky Kirkham joins us this morning for Screen. He's part of the Radio National Arts team. Good morning, Sky.
18: Morning, Raph.
10: Okay, let's before we get into Bosch, and I'm going to get the actor's name because I know he's one of the favourites. Just tell people what they need to know. So, season one of Sugar's already out there. Season two's on the way. Basic setup.
18: Season two's kicked off now, so yeah, you can see them both. Basic setup is Colin Farrell is a private investigator in LA. In the great tradition of noir, LA-based noir, he investigates missing persons cases in particular because of his sister went missing. So there's a real personal connection for him. He's this slightly strange character. He's kind of out of place, out of time, always immaculately dressed in a suit, obsessed with noir and classic Hollywood cinema himself. And it threads through all of these elements of classic film noir, both in clips through the show. We've got all of these montages.
10: Yeah, you see, like old footage and stuff.
18: Yeah. He thinks of the world in terms of noir, it seems. Like every time he has an idea of like, oh, it's a traffic jam, it'll cut to a clip of a montage of traffic jams from classic Hollywood movies. And he is, in the first series, he's investigating the disappearance of the granddaughter of a famous Hollywood producer, so it kind of brings all of his favourite things together, Hollywood and missing people. And it's a world that he fits into fairly well because he's very polite, very calm, very well-dressed, looks like Colin Farrell.
10: Good-looking man.
18: Yeah,
10: yeah. Charming.
18: He is very charming, glides through the world quite easily. And it gets sort of gradually more dark and complicated as it goes. And we're also aware that there is a mystery at the heart of who he is as well. And it's a twist we'll avoid in this conversation for a little while, I think. But it is one that the show plays with throughout season one. And then in season two, we know the twist and it sort of frees up the show in a lot of ways.
10: Okay.
18: And season two becomes this hard reset because there's a mystery hinted at the end of season one that we think is going to be the ongoing thing. And within 5 minutes of season two, they're just like, nope, that's gone. Ditch it. Everything's wrapped.
10: Yeah. So I want to talk more about that because I do want to talk about what happens at the end of season one. I personally think it's one of the more preposterous plot twists that I've seen. We are going to reveal that. So I'm giving you fair warning, right? In the next minute or so, we're going to talk about the major plot twist in Sugar season one, because season two has started. So if you don't want it to be spoiled, I'm giving you plenty of early warning, okay? But first up, let's look at the trailer for Sugar season two. A reminder, Colin Farrell's in it, and it's streaming on Apple. Here he is.
19: John Sugar, I'm a private investigator.
20: He's on the run from some dangerous people.
19: Hard enough finding someone who doesn't want to be found. In this world, everyone has secrets.
21: One question. Where are you from?
19: Can we skip that one?
10: Okay. I was going to ask you, does season one work? But it doesn't really, I can't really ask you that without talking about the twist. So I'm just going to say it again, okay? We're going to reveal the big twist in season one of Sugar. So if you don't want to know, just turn your radio down for the next 60 seconds. Sky, what is the reveal and does it work?
18: The reveal is that John Sugar is an alien, and he is part of a group of aliens who have come to Earth to just generally get a vibe of it and taken on a bunch of different jobs.
10: And Sky, I know the answer to this question. Is there any hint at any time, in any way, throughout this trip of nostalgia down every private eye that's ever existed on the screen in Hollywood, big screen or small, is there any hint that actually it could be a group of aliens?
18: Not really.
10: No.
18: Well...
10: None.
18: We have a hint that something is weird.
10: Did it work for you? Because it was a complete fail for
18: me. No, I think the twist is the worst thing about the series. I quite enjoyed season one, but yeah. I think if you had removed the twist, it would have been almost exactly the same show.
10: Yes, it's irrelevant to the actual plot.
18: Would have been better.
10: Yeah.
18: And I feel like in season two, where because it's now like no one else knows, but we know. And so they are able, because the problem in season one was so much of the show is his internal monologue, and they have to keep the internal monologue way vaguer than that should be, because they're hiding this really essential part of who he is.
10: So insane. So they basically dumped that on season two?
18: He is still an alien.
10: Right.
18: And it is still kind of central to who he is, but now we know as the audience. And look, again, there are two mysteries in season two. There is the missing persons case.
10: Yep, great.
18: Which
10: good.
18: Is really Tick. Good.
10: Yep,
18: and that
10: need a missing person.
18: As in season one, I think that part of it, the noir, the meta elements of showing the classic Hollywood stuff, Colin Farrell as a PI, all works really well. The idea that he is an alien, still feels largely superfluous to the show. The one way they use it in season two is he is trying to figure out what it means to be human and how
10: that has potential.
18: How much he can embrace humanity without losing himself. And I think
10: should have just made him a replicant. Just make him an android. Like, just keep it simple. Just keep it simple.
18: Sure.
10: Look, 1300 222 774. If you've seen Sugar, and also nominations, I'm going to ask Sky as well. Favorite PIs. There's something thoroughly enticing and nourishing about this idea that just one person with their brain can unlock the secret. It's just incredibly appealing. But Mark's called from research at 10:15. What do you want to say about this show, Mark?
1: Yes, Raph. Well, I didn't see it coming in season one. And when it happened, I did feel a bit let down. It felt a bit like, it was all a dream sort of thing.
10: Yeah,
1: but
10: totally.
1: I got over that. And Colin Farrell is so good. And I love the L.A. noir things. I mean, I've always been a sort of 50s noir gangster film fan. I love the Spider-Man noir with Nicolas Cage.
10: Oh, did you like that, did you?
1: Yep.
10: Nicolas Cage wasn't too old in the Spider-Man one for you?
1: No, he was fabulous. Fabulous. Worth a watch in black and white. So season two I've just finished, and it was really good. And as you said, the fact that he's an alien, it just brings out aspects of his character, but they've brought new characters in which are excellent as well.
10: Okay, so thumbs up from you.
1: Thumbs up from me, and I'm waiting to see if they'll announce a season three, because they haven't yet. But there's they really engineered season two by the last episode in season one. They've done the same thing in season two.
10: Okay, so they take it to a similar.
1: There must be a sequel. Yep.
10: There must be. Oh, well, I guess they're trying to make sure. Mind you, Apple seems to have so much money to throw at television. I'd be surprised if they didn't get one. Did you like season two or what you've seen of it?
18: Yeah, I did. And I'd agree with Mark. I think Colin Farrell is great in the lead role. He's this really calm presence throughout the series, even more so than season one, where I feel like there was a little more prominent, that sort of hyper-masculinity at times. This one really dials it back. He's called Nice at one point by a character. And
10: so there aren't shots of him with the shirt off anymore?
18: There's still that. Swimming in the pool. Yeah. Still get to enjoy Colin Farrell.
10: Yeah, okay.
18: the supports are really good as well. We've got Laura Donnelly as the romantic interest, or possibly femme fatale, and Tony Dalton as the polite, smart, and very dangerous antagonist
10: in this
18: film. Yeah, there's a couple of really good supporting turns, as there was in season one.
10: That reveal just really it really did it for me. 1300 222 774. Titus Welliver is the guy who plays Bosch. Mm. I think that's the. Are you a Bosch fan?
18: It's not as much my style. No, it's a bit closer to a police procedural than the sort of noir that I really enjoy.
10: So, who is your top tier PI? Film or TV?
18: Ooh, I mean, if we're talking film, it's got to be the Sam Spade, Philip Marlowe, sort of the very classic.
10: Bogart?
18: Bogart.
10: Right.
18: Obviously. Hard to go past the
10: Maltese
18: classics.
10: Falcon?
18: Yeah, yeah.
10: Okay.
18: But in recent times, this isn't a PI, but he's taking on the role of a PI in the show, is actually Ethan Hawke in The Lowdown.
10: I was wondering if that would come up as a PI. Yeah, is that a PI show? I guess it is.
18: It sort of is. I mean, he's a truth story and a reporter, basically, but he takes on the role of the PI, and I think that's central to the idea of these shows. It's someone who has an excuse to investigate a mystery, be obsessed by a mystery, but is outside of the system. So it's slightly different to a police officer or a lawyer who's working within the system. A PI's outside of it. It's more isolated, lonely, looking at the corruption of the system. And

0: Sugar, season one or two, or your favourite PI on TV? Sharon's in San Remo, I think, on Sugar itself. What do you want to say, Sharon?
1: Hello, Raf.
0: Why the laugh, Sharon?
1: Oh, no, I sent in a text and your producer rang me and went, hi. Yes. He's like, you want to talk? I'm like, yeah. No, look, long story short, we absolutely adored the show. And towards the end, I said to my husband, oh, I don't know about this. But once the alien thing happened, lost us, sorry, not my vibe. I said to our adult kid, I'm so PO because it was such a good show.
0: Yeah, me too.
1: But, But I was saying to your producer, probably my favourite private investigator show of my age is probably the Rockford Files or Magnum PI or something like that.
0: The Rockford Files. Yes. You know, what was his name, Milan the Rockford Files guy?
1: James Garner.
0: James Garner, that's it. Yes, James Garner.
1: Yeah.
0: Yes, yes.
1: We keep slipping past it on our screen. But, yeah, no, once we showed the eyes, my husband went, oh, no.
0: So Sky Kirkham here, who's part of the arts team at RN, he's saying – They don't make as much of it. He still enjoyed season two. Are you tempted?
1: Not really, because okay. I hate sci-fi and all that CR, you know?
0: Yeah, sure. Oh, look, I hear you, Sharon. I think Sky is saying, give it a try. Not in, much sci-fi in season two?
2: Not a lot. There's moments, and it would be a better show without them. But but they're only moments, and yeah. I think by and large it leans heavily into that sort of noir PI story.
0: And so it doesn't rest on the sci-fi stuff?
2: No, not at all, okay. No.
0: Sugar season two is out. If you've seen it, or season one, give us a call. And your favourite PIs, honourable mention to Mr. James Garner and the Rockford Files. I'm sure I used to watch that. I'm thinking that's primary school, so I'm thinking that's late 70s, early 80s, but I'll have to look that up. But your favourite PI on screen? Give us a call.
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0: So let's keep the focus on the PI. Not so much the police procedural, but as Sky mentioned, there's something extra special about the person outside of the system trying to nut out, usually a crime, but not always a crime. Monica is calling from Port Melbourne. Which ones did you want to mention, Monica?
6: Okay, I wanted to mention Sugar. I loved it. I loved the reveal at the end of season one. Unlike everybody else, I thought it really opens up the storyline in season two,
0: right,
6: and possibly for season three. And another PI show that I want to mention is there was a reboot of Perry Mason starring Matthew Rhys.
0: Yes.
6: And it was brilliant. Unfortunately, it only ran for one season.
0: Yeah, no, that was great.
6: I loved it.
0: Yeah, that was top. Then that was like COVID, wasn't it? During COVID.
6: It was quite some time ago. But
0: I love that.
6: Brilliant.
0: That's a great honourable mention, Monica. Thank you. Nodding your head vigorously there, Sky. Do you enjoy that one?
2: It was a really good reboot, and I grew up on the original.
0: Loved
2: Perry Mason.
0: And Matthew Rhys.
2: Yeah, and Matthew Rhys, who, if anyone hasn't seen Widow's Bay, you got to see that as well, just as another throw-in.
0: My heart is a flutter. Widow's Bay kept me up, but I loved it. Michael's calling from East Doncaster. Favourite PI?
7: Oh, Raph, you made me think of many now. Quincy, Jack Klugman, back in the 70s.
0: Yeah, Quincy, yes. He was either a coroner or a pathologist or something, wasn't he?
7: He used to do autopsies.
0: Yeah, right. Oh, gosh, I forgot about Quincy, yeah.
7: And Nero Wolfe from about 25 years ago. It was an ensemble bit where all the characters changed, the cast changed characters every episode.
0: Nero Wolfe.
7: Oh, classic.
0: Oh, I don't know it at all. Sky's, have you heard that one, Sky? No. Okay, we'll have to look that one up. Okay, Nero Wolfe.
7: But my favourite of all time is the dude in The Big Lebowski. He doesn't know he's a private investigator until he is a private investigator.
0: Yep, okay. Yeah. I think the gate is wide enough for you to drive that truck through. Yeah, the dude in The Big Lebowski is a PI. Any honourable mentions from you, Sky Kirkham?
2: Let's keep it recent for now.
0: Sure.
2: It's a very different show to Sugar, but I really enjoyed The Residence last year, which had Uzo Aduba as Cordelia Cupp.
0: And she's a Broadway figure.
2: I think so,
0: right?
2: Yeah.

0: And that's much more in the Sherlock Holmes Poirot school of PI. The sort of, I would say there's that and noir as the sort of two foundational texts of the private investigator. And she's just the very clever, very outside. It's a much funnier show, much sillier in a lot of ways, the twist of Sugar aside. But I think she does a great job, and it's a
1: she's
0: really
1: fantastic.
0: fun show.
1: Giancarlo Esposito's in that as well.
0: Yeah. He's great.
1: So it's set in the White House.
0: It is, yeah. There's a death in the White House, and she's got to go in and figure it out.
1: And isn't there there's a big Australian connection, isn't there? I'm just remembering. It's a while since I watched it.
0: Yeah, the Australian, I think the Prime Minister, the Foreign Minister,
1: yeah,
0: the Ambassador,
1: right.
0: And Kylie Minogue plays a more than small part in
1: that
0: show.
1: That's right. That was, yeah, I remember watching The Residence. Any great PI show, 1300-222. 774 is the phone number. John's calling from Gisborne. What's yours, John?
2: There's only one. That's Sherlock Holmes.
1: Well, there's more than one. Which Sherlock Holmes?
2: Well, preferably Jeremy Brett, but I do love Benedict Cumberbatch.
1: Yes.
2: I think they've done that very, very well. In another world, there'd be a remake of Sam Spade too. Must be about time for that.
1: It must be about time for that, yes.
2: But Benedict Cumberbatch does a great job, and it's very clear the writers have stuck to the canon very, very well.
1: They have. Well, that's the guy who rebooted Doctor Who. What's his name behind Sherlock? Anyway, he just makes everything that's successful in Britain. And, John, I'm going to test your memory because I can't remember. Jeremy Brett, who I know I watched on the ABC, again, I would have been at school. Is that 70s or 80s, the Jeremy Brett Sherlock Holmes? What do you reckon?
2: I think 70s. I think he passed away in the 80s somewhere along the way. But I think it was, yes, he was relatively young,
1: right?
2: And much missed, but he was the archetypal,
1: yes, he was.
2: I think.
1: He was, to my mind, Jeremy Brett Sherlock Holmes.
0: I want to throw in Basil Rathbone, just showing my age, perhaps.
1: So
0: the original, that's like the 40s or 50s.
1: 40s and 50s, yeah. That's the original. Was he the first one to don the cap?
0: I think so, yes.
1: Yeah, is it a houndstooth cap? I can't remember what the Sherlock Holmes hat is called. Have you watched Basil Rathbone?
0: Yeah, I grew up
1: right.
0: on it.
1: Are they serials?
0: I'm not that old, but my folks showed it to me.
1: They're serials or movies? They're like little episodes?
0: I remember them as serials.
1: Ah, okay. So they're like Buster Crab, Flash Gordon. They're
0: a
1: series of episodes, right? The stuff that inspired, actually, those serials are the things that inspired George Lucas and Steven Spielberg. That's the inspiration for Star Wars and Raiders and all that stuff. Okay, Jeremy Brett, we're going great places. We started with Sky Kirkham from the Radio National Arts team talking about Colin Farrell in Sugar. So if you've seen that, but any good private eye that you reckon, you know, fits the bill for best ever on-screen private eye. Jeff in Wangaratta, who's yours?
3: Yeah, Peter Falk with Columbo. And you know what's nice, guys, is when you actually talk to your guys who are answering the phones and they say, what's Columbo? Because it really tells you the age of the person you're talking to.
1: Well, I might say something about your age, Jeff.
3: Oh, yeah, music and probably films and TV, exactly the same thing.
1: Yeah, yeah.
0: Peter Falk was Peter Falk. Amazing.
1: Peter Falk's 80s? Is Columbo Peter Falk in the 80s? I think it's the 80s. But thank you, Jeff. Beautiful suggestion. Is the show with the woman from Russian Doll.
0: Yes, Natasha Lyonne.
1: Natasha
0: Lyonne. Poker face. It is very inspired
1: by Columbo.
0: It's
1: Columbo-ish,
0: isn't it? It is. Yeah. The sort of that serial, every episode's a completely new puzzle. And she fits that accidental PI that we were talking about with the
1: Big
0: Lebowski.
1: And by the way, Sky, just before you go, a final question. Like, wasn't that the classic Columbo line? Like, just before someone walked out. Like, Sky, I've asked you everything, but just before you leave. And then he would ask the sort of the
0: unraveling. My crimes are coming out.
1: Yeah, that's it. We're going to expose all of Sky Kirkham's, all the bodies in the basement. Ilara's in Moorabbin. What's your PI, nomination?
4: Okay. So the show Angel, which was originally a spin-off from Buffy, starts much darker. Like, it's not aimed at teenagers anymore like Buffy.
1: Right.
4: And they start a private investigating firm.
1: Do they?
4: To basically look out for people who can't, like, investigate. It's usually something supernatural. And, you know, the investigators are like a vampire and a half-demon, and so it touches on that world. But because they're outsiders, they'll take, you know, pretty much any case.
1: And look, I was never a Buffy person, Ilara. Is Angel a vampire, or what's Angel?
4: Oh, right. Angel is a vampire.
1: Okay, got it.
4: But is a vampire with a soul.
1: Oh, he's a vampire with a heart. Yeah, lovely.
4: It's a nice vampire.
0: Hello.

0: You remember the first episode of Angel? I still remember the first 5 minutes of that. It was some of the funniest TV I've seen. It's Angel saving someone with Spike, who's one of the other characters on Buffy, doing a voiceover narrating him in the most like sarcastic way possible.
1: Oh, and wow. It was very meta.
0: Yeah. It was a really great kickoff to a series.
1: Oh, that's a good one. Ilara, thank you so much. Thanks for your suggestion. Angel Investigations is apparently the name of the firm in Angel. Oh, so absolutely PI. And I might be the last one. Peter's calling from North Melbourne. Who's your PI?
2: It's Vince Vaughn, who is in a show called Bad Monkey.
1: Yes.
2: Set in Florida in the Bahamas. He's an ex-cop who's fighting a corrupt police department.
1: That's right.
2: Who have demoted him to restaurant inspector, and they're trying to frame him for even worse crimes, and so he's fighting the system and taking cases on as well.
1: Did they make a season two of that, Peter? Do you remember?
2: There's three seasons.
1: Oh, there's three seasons? Really? Three seasons?
2: Yeah. Well, I just Googled it. There's two that we watched, and I'm hoping that there's a third season that I wasn't aware of.
1: There you go. I actually thought that, in my head, I had that as one of the ones that didn't succeed. There's a place for everyone. I hope you find the third season, Peter. Thank you. I do want to mention someone, or at least play someone who has not been mentioned. The classic. This is someone who I think you'll know deciding which case to follow.
3: Husband put head in gas oven, home life happy?
4: No.
3: Belgravia, an overseas bank clerk, absconds with fortune.
4: How much is this fortune?
3: £90,000.
4: No.
3: That's a king's ransom, Poirot.
4: When it is used to ransom a king, it becomes interesting to Poirot.
1: Favourite Poirot? Have you got a favourite Poirot, Sky?
0: Ooh.
1: Ustinov? You can't say Peter Ustinov. Just say Peter Ustinov.
0: Sure, Peter Ustinov. I don't know if it is, actually, but he was Ustinov. Good.
1: Sky, thank you.
0: Thank you.
1: Sky Kirkham's part of Radio National Arts team. Just away from PI stuff, Sky, just TV show you're excited about. Something else, even if you haven't seen it. Like, what's at the top of your list in terms of something you've watched recently that you like or something that's coming that you're curious about?
0: Okay. The other one I'm excited about is season three of Silo, which is a sort of speculative fiction one. I think it's been I haven't seen this third season yet. The first two I thought were really well done. And book adaptations often fail miserably. This one I think succeeds.
1: And that's also Apple, I think.
0: I believe it is, yeah.
1: Okay. Thanks for coming in.
0: Thanks, Raf.
1: I'll get back to your calls in a moment. We did start the morning talking about, I guess, the stuff that PIs investigate, but in the very, very real world, there's an ongoing crime conversation. It's going to impact the state election. Certainly the Labor, Liberal parties and One Nation think that's the case. So I'll get back to your calls on that after we get some news headlines with Natasha McFarlane. Good morning.
5: Good morning, Raf. Jailed whistleblower David McBride will be released from prison in Canberra after he was granted parole by the Attorney-General, Michelle Rowland. The former military lawyer has served more than 2 years in jail after being convicted in 2024 for stealing top-secret defence material and sharing it with journalists. An extra 150 protective service officers will be hired to patrol local shopping strips and other high traffic areas in Premier Ben Carroll's first move, cracking down on crime across the state. The government says it will also extend its Operation Pulse, allowing PSOs inside shopping centres themselves to monitor for violence and retail theft until the end of next year. Seven men are facing charges for allegedly constructing an illegal bike trail in Victoria's Otway Ranges National Park. The state's conservation regulator alleged the men carved trails and riding structures into the landscape between July and November last year. And Australia have won the toss and are batting first in the opening men's test cricket match against Bangladesh in Darwin. The city is hosting its first test match in 23 years. Josh Hazlewood and Nathan Lyon return to the Australian side after injury, while Scott Boland and Josh Inglis miss out. Melbourne's weather cloudy with the top today of 16. Right now it's 12 degrees. I'll have more news at 11 o'clock.
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2: There's a lot of significant crime to talk about, and I want to get to that. There's a reason the new Premier's out and about talking about PSOs with the Chief Commissioner of Police. It's a significant issue. I'll come to the stats. I'll come to the politics of it. Something else we spoke about this morning that I guess it at first seems lighter, smaller, less substantive, but it really seemed to strike a nerve. We had a chat to a real estate agent. His name is Brent Day. What he did is clearly a trend on, especially Insta at the moment. I didn't know about it. I'm not on Instagram enough to know. But you sort of joke about a crime, and that's a way to lure people in to get them to sort of flick through your post and see a few pictures, maybe even as many as 10 pictures. And then at the end you say, no, there's no real crime. It's okay. I just want you to look. So Brent Day is down in Melbourne's southeast. He posted a whole lot of pictures on his Instagram post. It starts out with a picture of a woman and says, Jessica Thompson, you stole from our open home. He then takes you through 10 different pictures of this open house somewhere in the sort of Cranbourne area. You moved into the kitchen. You spent several minutes before taking another item. This is where you took the second item. Turns out at the end, he says this, okay, this woman's not real. There is no Jessica Thompson. Nothing was stolen. We just wanted you to look through the entire house, and you did. So it's just it's a meme, right? It's a trend online. Is it anything worse than that? Have a listen to the real estate agent, Brent Day. It's not true, but he says that doesn't mean it's deceptive.
3: A lot of people are very sensitive, you know. I don't think it's a lie at all. You know, on the last slide it says, this was just a ploy to click you through and have a look at the property, which that was our goal. So I wouldn't say it was a lie or just deceiving. I thought it was pretty honest because, you know, the last post said that.
2: So it's okay because if you get to the last post and say, I was honest, that's okay. I had an extraordinary number of texts and calls in response, including Stephen, who said to me, look, what you do on the radio is no different to what this real estate agent does. 1300 222 774 is the phone number. And I'll read out this text again because I didn't realise this was a thing. Cafes are doing it as well. Cafes are doing this people stealing from them thing. They're using the only joking defence. It encourages you to scroll through their pictures of the food they serve. This is obviously a new marketing tool. But Brent said, yep, effectively, it is just marketing.
3: At the end of the day, with marketing, you're going to create emotion. That's the whole goal around it. You're going to have diversity. People are going to love it. People are going to hate it.
2: People are going to love it. People are going to hate it. I did get this text, astonished at his lack of scruples and that he's happy to own up to it. We've lost the plot if we condone it. Stephen saying, I'm appalled at the arrogance and trickery. But plenty of people saying, this is just what gets done. This is just the way things are done. And plenty of you saying the ABC does many things worse than that. And not even worse, but just similar. We're all just in the same marketing business. 1300 222 774 is the phone number. I did get this text, it's worth reading out. No, with about 11 exclamation marks. All publicity is not 5 exclamation marks. Good publicity, 6 exclamation marks. That saying is a load of beep and should not exist. So is it okay just having a bit of a making up a crime to get people to flick through your social media? So that's a smaller thing that's going on. Something bigger that's going on is the genuine increase in violent crime. There's more crime than there used to be. That's not, no one's making that up. If you have a go to the Crime Stats Agency website, look at crimes against the person. There's a 20% increase in crime over the last decade. It's come down a bit compared to last year. But if you look at the rate of crime, so that's the number of violent crimes per 100,000 people in Victoria, it's gone up about 20% in 10 years. So that's real. There's also the number of offenders is going down. Smaller group of people committing more violent crime, more young offenders than we used to have as well. So those things are all happening. Whether or not that makes you feel less safe in this city, in this state, whether or not that's something you think about every day, that's up to you. 1300 222 774. The politicians know some people are talking about it, and the politicians say they can fix it. The new Premier

0: was talking, as I mentioned, with Mike Bush this morning. The specific announcement today is that there's government money for an extra 150 PSOs, the Protective Services Officers. So extra money so they can go to extra shopping centres and shopping strips. Also extra powers. It gives them more ability to go to more places. Here's the Chief Commissioner, Mike Bush.
1: We know exactly right now where we need to be, and we do deploy into those areas. Having extra resource to do that makes it even more effective.
0: 1300 222 774 is the phone number. Before I get to your calls, also as a part of the crime conversation, we had a chat to Victoria's Commissioner for Young People. So I want to play you a little bit of what they had to say. But just on this, the real estate agent posting the crime and saying, well, just, you know, it's just a way of getting you to look at a house. Richard's calling from Caulfield Park. What do you want to mention, Richard?
2: G'day, Raph. Oh, look, as I said to your producer, it's a trend that's been happening in the last 10 years where real estate agents are trying to make themselves to be pop stars and get famous that way, doing things like jumping in swimming pools after an auction and all this sort of garbage. It does nothing for the house because it's not bringing people who are suitable to that property. It's getting lots of eyeballs on it, but it's all about just hits onto their Instagram page or Facebook page. And the vendor's getting absolutely no benefit out of it, in my view.
0: Is it? Are you an estate agent?
2: Yeah, I am. Have been for 30 years. Yeah.
0: Is it a legitimate thing to do?
2: I don't think so. I think it's in breach of what is it? Section 18C of Consumer Affairs, false and misleading information. I think it's a breach, just personally. But look, and it's at the end of the day, it's not harming anyone because you do ultimately find out that she hasn't been stealing things. And so what if she was? How's it going to hurt the public? But I just think it's corny. It's cringe.
0: I'm going to try something on you, Richard, and forgive me if this is rude, but maybe you're just old and old-fashioned.
2: Look, I use Instagram and Facebook just like the rest of them, and I get the attraction, but I also understand that it's... And look, social media is a really good tool for selling real estate now. We sell social media packages in our marketing budgets now, and you're crazy if you're not. But
0: not like this.
2: It's getting eyeballs on it for the wrong reason. It's all about someone who's been stealing. It's not about how many bedrooms the house has got or how many bathrooms or whether it's in the right area for me. It's puffery.
0: Puffery. Richard, thank you for getting in touch. Susanna's calling from Mount Albert. What do you want to mention, Susanna?
3: Hey, Raph. Yeah, I just think real estate agent doing something kind of a bit dodgy is not really breaking news to me. It's kind of like, yeah, we sort of know that. Like, and I'm not saying they're all dodgy, but I mean, I bought a secondhand car through a major dealership and the secondhand car salesman, Raph, like it was obvious he was spinning me this story about another person who wanted to buy it on his way from Bendigo. I could tell it was all a story. You just kind of go, well, these stereotypes exist for a reason.
0: It's kind of harsh, Susanna, but happy to throw that out there as well. Just back to the crime conversation. There's no doubt Ben Carroll and the people who wanted to move on Jacinta Allen and bring in Ben Carroll, they want tougher responses on crime than they want tougher responses on young people. Now, Van Viet Trung, the trader in Sunshine, who intervened, saw some kids in a shop, a couple of weekends ago, he died after whatever happened with those young kids. Now, some of them have been released from custody on bail. One of them, on the manslaughter charge, has been kept in custody. But and we don't know the circumstances there, and we don't know what the courts are ultimately going to be told and what the court will ultimately decide. But just the bail for those young kids, they're young, right? They're under 15. There's two 12-year-olds and a 14-year-old. They got bail. Just that example reignites the debate about consequences and that we need to, in some way, be tough on crime. The statutory body that deals with those accused in that way is the Victorian Commission for Young People. Tracy Beaton is the commissioner, and I was asking her if she understood why people wanted a tough-on-crime approach.
4: Look, I get why people are angry. It's a really, really difficult issue. But one of the things that we want to do is not, I'm not apologising for the behaviour of children. What I am saying is that there is an opportunity

0: to rehabilitate, hold kids to account, and provide them with treatment necessary so that we actually reduce the likelihood of reoffending.
1: So that's the Victorian Commissioner for Young People. We know all the literature says the more you, any person interacts with the criminal justice system, the more likely they are to remain in it. That just seems to be a feature of criminal justice in societies like ours. Frank's called from Bacchus Marsh. What do you want to say, Frank?
2: Yeah, good morning, Raph. I tried to get on earlier, but I just wanted to pinpoint something. I'm 60 years old. I've grew up, you know, in the western suburbs of Melbourne and loved the area, always been participating in community football and coached and so on. Kids are vulnerable. Kids will do whatever they're told to do. And if we don't set an example and an agenda now, and yes, I agree, you know, if you keep them, you know, locked up and, you know, it will play a part in their lives. But it also takes a response of how we approach it too. I feel that if we don't set something up now and not punish, I mean, even...
1: You want to set some boundaries, Frank.
2: Something that will make it... Sorry?
1: You want to set some boundaries.
2: Some boundaries need to happen. We've come to a point, you know, I grew up in the western suburbs. You know, I used to play, you know, on the streets. You know, I used to know who was bad and who was good. And, you know where to walk and what to do, you know. And these are streetwise kids. They don't have it. They just don't have it anymore. They're not streetwise anymore.
1: So, Frank, let me try and put a counter-argument. I think this is a counter-argument. And I make the point about us having fewer youth offenders. We used to get offenders from a broader range of society. I hope I'm not stretching what the stats tell us, but I'm pretty sure this is true. It used to be the case that people would commit crimes from a broader range. It is now the case that we generally have a smaller group of offenders committing more crimes and committing more violent crimes, and they are more likely to have a drug problem, have a mental health problem, have an intellectual disability.
2: Yes.
1: So I don't know, does the boundaries thing still work with that group? I don't know.
2: No. We've always had things that was illegal and people were using illegal stuff. We've always had abuse in families. We've always had drug problems. You know, we need to be a little bit more tougher and stricter and get this cotton wool fantasy out of the system, a little bit more harsher, just to set the example.
1: To set the agenda and to set some boundaries. Frank, thank you. Thanks for having your say. I want to read this text out, and I'll get to more of your calls in a moment. Raphael, this is on the text. You asked, no one calls me Raphael anymore, that's lovely. Raphael, you asked on the radio if we feel safe. No, we don't feel safe. My family don't either. I'm a registered nurse, been in Melbourne for 17 years. I'm an African mother of two young men. One is working full-time and the other is at university. Both are decent, well-behaved young men, but I fear for their safety because they are African and people target Africans. Not all Africans are bad people. Just like in every race, there are good and bad people. What we should be doing is working with those youths that are offending and find out why they do it. Do they feel safe themselves? Are they being bullied at school? Are they victims of racism? What social support is available to them? Thank you. And that text is signed from someone anonymous. And Mario is calling from North Carlton. What do you want to mention, Mario?
3: Raph, I wanted to mention that part of the conversation of crime is also poverty. If we tackle poverty by increasing social welfare payments, looking at reform and rehabilitation as an investment in the future, I think we can sort of reduce crime long term. And there's an expense to the taxpayer not doing that with policing, the judicial system, prisons, et cetera, et cetera, et cetera. So we should look at increasing social welfare payments, reforming the tax system, so we actually make life easier for people to live.
1: So is that what we're doing at the moment? Do you think we're doing enough of that?
3: Not enough of it. We're doing bits and pieces of it, but not enough of it. I mean, people living on a pension or on new starts, how do you exist? How do you pay your rent? How do you bring up your
1: children? Is that the problem?
3: Part of the problem. It's a systemic problem as well, which we need to tackle from multiple areas. But one of the things the government can do very, very quickly is to actually alleviate the effects of poverty, which actually

0: he leads to crime.
1: Interesting, Mario. There's no doubt. I know from looking at the literature, poverty makes a difference. The economy has an impact on the crime rate. I am sure we'll be talking about this. I've lost track, but we're only, what, it's August. So August, September, October, what are we, 10 weeks away from the election campaign itself? We'll be talking more about this. Coming up, though, in a moment, sometimes it might seem like science and art at opposite ends of a spectrum, but when they bring them together, it's a beautiful thing. That is coming up with one of Australia's best artists.
2: I'm Sana Qadar. Join me to explore the psychology behind the biggest questions in our lives, from relationships to stress levels to solving crime.
3: Your lie detection ability approximates chance.
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1: If you go down to the woods today, well, at least if you go down to Grattan Street in Parkville at the University of Melbourne, they've got a science gallery. The exhibition is called Emergency, and one of our best artists, the woman who gave us the Sky Whale, Patricia Piccinini, is doing something with stem cells and the Murdoch Children's Research Institute. So firstly, Patricia, good morning. Thank you for coming in.
5: I'm really happy to be here.
1: And we've also got someone renowned for her artistry. Professor Melissa Little is a stem cell scientist with the Murdoch Children's Research Institute. Good morning, Professor.
6: Good morning.
1: You're
6: lovely
1: looking at me
6: to be
1: with,
6: here.
1: Amazed that I've said
6: that. It's fantastic that you are noting my artistry as a scientist, which is really what we're here to talk about.
1: Can you draw?
6: Yes.
1: Are you a drawer?
6: I love drawing, but I'm nowhere near what Patricia can do.
1: Okay. Who wants to take the lead? Patricia, maybe how did you come to be involved in this?
5: Through the Science Gallery, they put me in contact with Melissa and her crew at the MCRI. And I spent a year talking to her and her crew and learning all about stem cells and what they do and the potential for this technology. And I tried to put that into a work that's now on show at the Science Gallery.
1: It's always the best thing to get the artist to describe the art and not someone else. So can you give me, before I dive into a bit more about stem cells and why stem cells, what are we seeing? What does it look like?
5: Well, interestingly, in 1999, I made a work called Still Life with Stem Cells.
1: Oh, right.
5: And back then, 26, 7 years ago, it was just like an emerging kind of concept, and it seemed almost kind of magical, science fiction almost. And I made a work about it because I'm interested in how technology changes the way we understand ourselves. And so I made this work which depicted a real-life young girl, about 7 or 8, playing with these amorphous mutant forms as though they were toys. And at that time, I was interested in asking the question, what is this technology for and who will it benefit? So there was a kind of an ambiguity about it because she was nurturing them, but at the same time, were they just there for art's sake? Like, they're not replacement organs. So there was a lot of unknowingness about it. 26 years later, I got the amazing chance to spend a year talking to Melissa Little and
1: wow.
5: her scientists, and I have a much deeper understanding about the potential for this technology. And now I can see, as well as they can, I suppose, that it's huge and it can do great things for
1: yeah.
5: humanity. And that was the beginning, the genesis of the next sculpture. And the new sculpture is a depiction of this young 7 or 8 year old.
1: Oh, wow.
5: Who's now in her sort of 30s. And she has her own child. And she's next to this amorphous form, which is kind of like a sprout, a seeded form. So it's iconography, it's a sign. But I hope that this form symbolizes the idea of the incredible potential for this technology and how the scientists
1: yes.
5: I saw as kind of nurturers and kind of cultivators of this.
1: Let's get on to the science and the scientists. That's Patricia Piccinini, who you're listening to. She's the artist. Professor Melissa Little's at the Murdoch. Firstly, Melissa, some basics. What are stem cells? What do stem cells do?
6: So a stem cell is a cell that can turn into other cell types. So we have some stem

0: cells in our bodies for life. Like the reason you continue to have new blood all the time is because you have blood stem cells. But all of us originally come from the ultimate stem cell, that is the fertilized egg. And that's an amazing cell because it has the ability to turn into every cell that's going to make your body. Now we actually can take, I can take a cell from you, from a piece of skin or a mill of blood, and take that cell right back to the very beginning and convince it that it's right back at the start and has the ability to turn into any cell type. And what we're doing as stem cell biologists is finding ways to take that cell and say, let's recreate a kidney or a heart or a lung and use that to better model the disease, to develop the right drugs, or to use as a cellular therapy that we can go back into people.
1: Now, this work that I can go and see at the Science Gallery in Grattan Street, why did you want to bring Patricia in? Like, what is the purpose of all of this?
0: Well, I actually run a global stem cell research consortium across three countries, Denmark, the Netherlands and Australia. And part of that research, we feel, is about engaging with the community. And I think there has been a lot of hope around stem cells. And so we decided to put on a commissioned exhibition in three countries, where we looked at the concept that hope springs eternal. Right. So a stem cell gives hope, hope springs eternal. And so in the three countries, we have had a commission with an artist, and we're very fortunate to have Patricia involved here, where we have had that engagement, had a dialogue across a long period of time so that the artist can have a look at what we're doing so we can understand what the artist wants to create and then bring it together. Yeah. So that's what we have here as in this wonderful emergency exhibition within the Science Gallery.
1: Patricia, how different are science and art?
2: Well, actually, I think they're quite similar. Mm. I always knew that because I know scientists are at heart altruistic. They want to make the world a better place. And I think a lot of artists do as well.
1: Is art more creative than science?
2: Just different kind of creativity. Scientists are constantly coming up with new ways of working with their materials. And just to think that we've been able to like make a cell go back in time and
1: convince
2: then
1: the cell, by the way,
2: convince
1: I know
2: the thing to go back.
1: It's
2: just mind-blowing. That's only through creativity. How do you come up with that idea? That's just imaginings.
0: I would completely agree in that, and I think perhaps people they tend to see art as creative and not science.
1: But are there little flourishes at the end of your work? Like, so Patricia's work, people will know Sky Whale. So artists have, I don't know if a signature is the right word, but a lot of artists have their own way of doing things. Do scientists have that?
0: Of course they have their own way of doing things. So, you know, the technical skill that Patricia has as a sculptor, she then looks at with curiosity and creativity and makes a work of art. I have a particular set of technical skills in stem cells, so my research produces that type of outcome. But if I was not creative or curious or had an ability to think laterally, then the science wouldn't happen. You have to have that to do it. And obviously Patricia does as an artist as well.
1: Okay, I'm going to ask you both the hardest question, I think, in a moment. But the exhibition is called Emergency. It's on at the Science Gallery, so it's part of the University of Melbourne. It is free. It's Grattan Street in Parkville. Patricia, have you got a favourite scientist in history? If I say most famous scientist or favourite scientist, any name that pops into your head?
2: Well, look, I have to say it has to be Melissa Little.
1: Okay, there you go.
2: Because
1: Boom.
2: I've got to know her personally, and she's incredible. And I just can't believe that this work is happening in Melbourne. It's astounding.
1: It's
2: really groundbreaking what they're doing. And I just feel so privileged to have been able to witness it with my own eyes, to learn about it, and then to make a work about it. But, yeah, she's very special. Okay. We're lucky that she's in our country.
1: Now, Melissa, you don't have to say Patricia. I'm just like, have you got a favourite artist? Like, if I say artist, does Monet pop into your head? I don't know. Who pops into your head? The artist you most associate with the word artist.
0: Well, you've just placed Monet in my head, and I love Monet.
1: But, okay.
0: You know, I love art. And I think what has been really special, I've actually travelled around the world to see Patricia's work.
1: Oh, wow.
0: So I actually really like what she's doing. And I really

0: like that creativity because we can work that into our thinking around all parts of life.
1: Thank you so much to both of you for coming in. Really appreciate it.
0: Thank you.
1: That's Professor Melissa Little and Patricia Pacini. That's on in Grattan Street at the Science Gallery at the University of Melbourne. Margaret Paul's hosting the Conversation Hour on your radio after 11. Good morning, Margaret. What are you doing?
2: Hi, Raph. We're talking about these student protests that are on today.
1: Yes.
2: But we want to know what the issue was that made you engage in politics. A lot of our listeners will have perhaps been to protests when they were younger or been moved to write a letter to their local MP. And I want to know what that issue was that got them up off the couch, out into the streets, picking up a pen, sending off an email, whatever it was.
1: It was the lyrics in the Midnight Oil, 10 to 1. That's what got me active. Margaret Paul is with you after 11 o'clock.
2: Thanks
1: Margaret. And if you want to get in touch about anything at all, don't forget the email address. It is raf, R-A-F, at abc.net.au. Maybe you loved something on the show. Maybe you hated something on the show. And if you want to send me a changing track, start sending it in.
3: Good morning, Natasha McFarlane with ABC News. Victoria's police chief says more officers are needed to help deter crime as the force plans to hire an extra 150 PSOs to patrol antisocial hotspots across the state. The government says the extra resources will complement an expanded trial of officers patrolling major shopping centres at a cost of over $150 million. However, Chief Commissioner Mike Bush says there are still over 1,500 vacancies on police rosters. He says he hopes to fill those roles within the next 2 years.
4: We're already embarking on recruiting that 1,550 officers. The PSOs are a complement to that. They're highly visible, they're very professional, and they work together. The PSOs training takes 11 weeks. We can get them and deploy them quicker.
3: Two police officers have been charged with assault over their alleged use of force against an Indigenous man during an arrest last year. The state's anti-corruption watchdog says the senior constable and sergeant are accused of striking a man in the head with a taser multiple times. They've each been charged with aggravated assault with a weapon and will face the Ringwood Magistrates Court next month. Seven men are facing charges for allegedly constructing an illegal bike trail in Victoria's Otways Ranges National Park. Andy Yu with the details.
5: The state's conservation regulator says it's been targeting unauthorised trail building on protected land in the Otways, a region in Victoria's south known for rainforest, waterways and some endangered species. It alleges seven men carved trails and riding structures into the landscape between July and November last year. The regulator claims they drilled and reshaped rock formations, cleared native plants and felled trees using chainsaws, machetes and other tools. The men face offences including damaging vegetation and wildlife habitat and unlawful vehicle use on public land.
3: Jailed whistleblower David McBride will be released from a Canberra prison after he was granted parole by the Federal Attorney General. Robert Baird reports.
6: The former military lawyer has served more than 2 years in jail after his 2024 conviction for stealing top secret defence material and sharing it with journalists. His aim was to expose what he believed was the over-investigation of Australian soldiers in Afghanistan. But that decision backfired, with the ABC's Afghan Files story instead revealing allegations Australian soldiers were involved in illegal killings. Mr. McBride became eligible for parole today. He'll serve a further 3 years of his sentence in the community under supervision and conditions. A spokesperson for the Attorney General, Michelle Rowland, says parole was considered and granted, and the government will provide no more specific details.
3: Assistant Treasurer Daniel Molino says media companies will receive more money under the federal government's revised news bargaining incentive bill. Under the bill to be introduced to Parliament today, the number of deals large tech companies have to enter to exempt themselves from a 2.5% tax will lift from 6 to 8. 5% of any incentive payments will be reserved for the Australian Associated Press. Mr. Molino says media companies will receive more money under the revised bill.
7: Because we're changing the reference year to 1 year forward, it incorporates another year of growth in digital advertising revenue, so the total pool for media will be bigger by that year of growth.
3: UK Prime Minister Andy Burnham warns England is at serious risk of wildfires amid its hottest summer on record. A rare amber warning has been issued for Thursday, with a high of 38 degrees possible in some areas.

0: The government's Emergency COBRA Committee has met to discuss its action plan. Mr Burnham has urged people to make sensible decisions, including avoiding the use of portable barbecues.
1: Do not put disposable barbecues on sale at this moment in time. They have been the cause of significant fires. This is the hottest summer on record. As we go through it, we need to realise that these conditions could be with us for some weeks.
0: To the weather, there's a strong wind warning for the central Gippsland coast and east Gippsland coast. For the state, isolated showers on and south of the ranges, tending scattered about the southwest coast and the Bass coast. Isolated light showers possible about the northern plains during the afternoon, and showers falling as snow above around 1,500 metres. For Melbourne, cloudy, a slight chance of a light shower becoming less likely in the afternoon, a top today of 16 degrees. Tomorrow, a shower or two, also 16. Saturday, a possible shower 15. Right now, it's 12 degrees in the city. ABC News.
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5: Well, what was the issue that made you engage in politics? Was it local? Maybe it was global. Today, students across Australia will take to the streets to protest against Pauline Hanson and One Nation. So why are they leaving school or university to go to a protest? Are you one of them? Or maybe you've gone to a protest in the past. And what does this say about the way young people are engaging with politics in 2026? I'm Margaret Paul, filling in for Mary Guerin for today and tomorrow on The Conversation Hour. Also today, something local. A community is rallying to save a beloved local institution. I'm talking about Don Bosco in Brunswick in Melbourne's north, a place where kids and their families can go for low-cost or free activities like trampolining and basketball. But it's under threat. The church is selling it. The community wants to keep it, though. They say it's more than just a place to jump on trampolines or pat a bunny. This, of course, is another form of political engagement. What I want to know from you is, do you have any tips? How do we protect our community spaces in this age of economic belt tightening? Maybe we're going to see another protest on the streets of Merribeck down Sydney Road. Is protest the way to go, or are there other ways of acting to save community spaces like this? Give us a call or on 1300 222 774 or text 0437 774 774. And coming up a bit later, how safe do you feel in your neighbourhood? And this is all related. We're talking about community, we're talking about neighbourhood, we're talking about engagement. A new study shows that people who feel connected to their neighbourhoods also feel safer. So what makes you feel safe? And also, how connected do you feel? Can you call your neighbours if you need to report a crime, or maybe they've stopped a crime in your neighbourhood? But coming up, let's talk about young people and political protest.
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5: Well, across Australia, students are getting ready to ditch their pens and paper for placards and banners, skipping class this afternoon for a national student protest against Pauline Hanson and One Nation. The party has been polling strongly across the country, but of course, people under the age of 18 can't vote. But they can protest. I want to know what you think. Have you ever been involved in a political protest? What do you make of young people ditching the pens and paper for placards and banners and taking to the streets today? What do you make of it all? Today's protest is being organised by the National Union of Students, and organiser Felix Hughes joins us now. Good morning, Felix. Thanks for joining us today.
6: Margaret.
5: Tell us, what was the issue that made you politically active when you first started becoming a politically engaged human in the world?
6: The first issue for me was climate change. It was around when Scott Morrison was Prime Minister and we saw strikes happening across the country, just like at the moment, where students were standing up and saying, the government doesn't care about our future. The government is denying that climate change is a thing. And I remember sitting in high school being like, this is insane. How do we have a federal government that doesn't care about our future, that doesn't care about climate change, and that isn't taking the action it needed?
5: So
6: and I remember me and a whole range of classmates.

0: only to these protests just because of that one issue.
1: How old were you then, Felix?
0: I would have been 16, probably.
1: Right. So tell me why the 16-year-olds obviously can't vote. There'll be some young people at the protest today who are under the age of 18 and can't vote, and that's kind of the point. Why do you think students should get involved in political protest if they're under 18 and they can't vote?
0: So the National Union of Students, the body that called this protest, represents university students. And when it was first called as a protest, it was called for tertiary students. But I wasn't really surprised when I saw high school students jumping on board, seeing it and saying, we're going to come as well, because we do share that future. High school students have the same future that we do. And when you look at what Pauline Hanson's saying, she's attacking education. She's attacking public education. Students have to attend public schools and yet somehow are expected not to have a voice in what those schools should look like. Students are going to have to grow up and face the inaction or action of climate change and yet shouldn't have a voice in what government should do. We saw yesterday there was a candidate or a former One Nation candidate in Western Australia compare being gay to having mental illness. Students and young people aren't okay with that. And every time that happens, we should go out and call it out.
1: Sorry, Felix, as you were.
0: That's a no. And I applaud anyone from whether it's high school or university will come out and protest that. And obviously it was meant for university students to start, but all young people should be passionate about these issues.
1: So why political protest as opposed to writing a letter to an MP, posting on social media, any other form of political engagement? Why you know, mass protest? Why take it to the streets?
0: Well, one, to bring people together, to show that we are a movement and that we are actually a collective movement in this. But young people aren't divided. Young people are united. And I think Pauline Hanson and One Nation try to paint us as these separate groups. They're trying to paint students against international students at the moment. But we are a collective. And to bring everyone together and show we will work together on this. But the second part is this isn't all we're doing. In Victoria, we have an election at the end of November. And every day between now and then, students are going to be talking to as many young people as we can. We're going to be knocking on doors. We're going to be at train stations handing out flyers saying, Pauline Hanson is not on your side. Pauline Hanson is not on the side of students. She's not on the side of young people. And while the protest is the start, it's certainly not the end.
1: Felix, I want to read you. We've got a text message here that says teachers are running this. It looks like schools and teachers need a massive overhaul. Yesterday we heard Barnaby Joyce say students have been told to hate this country. They've been advised by people. They're not there of their own volition. What do you make of people who say this is not students making their own minds up, they're being told to get out there by their teachers, their parents? What do you make of that?
0: I think that's pretty offensive. On the first part, which is Barnaby Joyce saying this is because we hate our country, quite the opposite. We love this country. And One Nation are the ones coming out and calling for a white Australia policy, calling for one multicultural race, essentially. What we're seeing with the calls for like a monoculture, that's not Australian. That's not democratic. That's not what we want. And if you want to talk about people that don't love our country, I don't think that's students. Students are coming out in protest because we want a better future, because we want a government and a democracy and a parliament that actually represents young people and doesn't engage in these racist bigotry attacks on minorities. And as for whether it's students or teachers running it, this protest was called for by the National Union of Students, which is a student union. It is the union representing university students in this country. It is a entirely 100% student-run organisation. It's actually just factually incorrect what he said.
1: We've got another text saying school students shouldn't wag schools. This is from Megan in Kew, who says school students shouldn't wag school to demonstrate against a political party. Leave it to tertiary students. Now, I know you said, Felix, that this was initially organised for university students, but high school students have gotten on board. What do you say to that? Would students rather be in the classroom? Should they be in the classroom?
0: Students would absolutely rather be in the classroom. It's just at this point, what other option is there for them? Students, I would much rather be in the classroom this afternoon, but the threat of One Nation on our public education, on universities, on university funding is absolutely threatening to every single student. And while, of course, we would rather not be protesting, what other option do we have when Pauline Hanson comes out there and tries and pit students against each other, against international students, against migrants with these racist political attacks? Students have a duty to stand up and fight that.
1: There's a lot of text coming in on this issue. We'd encourage you to call in on 1300 222 774, and we keep getting those texts on 0437 774 774. Jenny in Fitzroy says, hi Margaret, in the early 1980s, the threat of nuclear war and apartheid in South Africa, that also generated protests. The text message just keeps refreshing because people are really keen to talk about this and we're so happy to hear from you. People who blame teachers are part of the problem. I'm a parent and I

0: told my kids to go ditch school and go to the protest. Change never comes without making people feel uncomfortable. Is that part of it, Felix, that you want people to feel uncomfortable because that's how change happens? Is that how it works?
1: I think Pauline Hanson is the one making people feel uncomfortable. Some of what she's said at the moment, where she's attacking international students, where she's trying to get classmates to turn on each other, I think is pretty disgusting and vile. And if you want to talk about people that are feeling uncomfortable, I don't think I'm particularly worried about Pauline Hanson feeling uncomfortable about these protests. I'm worried about the students and young people that are being exposed to this vile rhetoric from a political leader.
0: Talk to me about what you'd like to achieve, because I've got a text here from someone who says, it reminds me of the early 70s when high school students marched in the Vietnam moratorium. And according to this text, they say they didn't achieve anything. Do you have goals that you want to achieve, you know, that you want to tick off by the end of the day? How does that work?
1: Yeah, so first we're trying to communicate to as many young people as possible that One Nation is not on your side. One Nation is opposed to making tertiary education more affordable. They attack efforts to reduce student debt. They repeatedly attack universities and public education. One Nation is not on the side of young people. And we need to campaign as much as possible and speak to as many young people as possible to make sure they know when they go into the ballot box in November, young people are under attack by One Nation, and to grow that movement and to make sure as many people are aware as possible. Young people shouldn't just sit there complacently and allow One Nation to get into government. There is no greater risk to young people right now than a Liberal One Nation coalition.
0: Felix, I'm going to bring in Yvonne, who's called in on this topic. Yvonne, what did you want to say?
2: I just think that young man at speaking is super brilliant, and I just think that it is important for students to know what's going on in the world and try to assess for themselves what the best thing is for the community and for the country. And I, as a migrant in 1955, I went to school and I've been a secretary and I've done a whole lot of things, and then I got my own business and employed employees, which I love doing. And, you know, I think I did something for Australia and employed people. And I just think that it was great to have different nationalities working for me.
0: Thanks very much for your call, Yvonne. We've got Frank who joins us now from Warragul. Frank, what did you want to say?
3: Back in maybe 1973, the Americans were testing nuclear weapons off the Alaskan coast. And we were all very upset about this. I was living in Canada at the time. And my mother, bless her soul, pulled all six kids of us out of high school and junior high school and took us down to the protest in front of the U.S. consulate in Calgary. And interestingly, they stopped testing that a little while later. Not that we're saying that we caused that, but I just applaud these kids for having some principles. And, you know, it changed my whole attitude towards protesting.
0: Thank you very much for calling in. Really appreciate all the calls and texts we're getting. We're getting so many texts on 0437 774 774 and calls on 1300 222 774. You're listening to 774 ABC Melbourne and Victoria. I've got Felix, I have to tell you, I've got some people saying very articulate, clearly intelligent, but you're not getting 100% support on the text line. You've got some people who think you should get a job or be back in school.
1: I'm at university and I still am a university student. So,
0: how many people are you expecting across the country? Because it is a national protest today.
1: We are expecting thousands of students, which is, I don't think, a surprise to me at all. One of the things that we've been really clear about in this is one of the most surprising parts of the last few years has been the normalisation of the rise of the far right. I think we've seen sections of the media treating Pauline Hanson and these politics as mainstream political debate. And we want as many young people to go out as possible and show this is not normal. What we're being exposed to at the moment is not normal. This rhetoric on the White Australia policy is not normal. Calling, you know, members of the LGBTQ plus community as having a mental illness is not normal. And I think students have a role in getting out there as big as possible, in many numbers as possible, to show this is not okay. And the media that have normalised this need to be held accountable for that and actually reflect young people's views.
0: All right, we've got Kevin who joins us now from Sale. Kevin, what did you want to say?
4: Two things. One, Pauline Hanson's comments on gay people are repulsive. Two, I was a student in the 1960s and early 70s. We protested against the Vietnam War. It was not a failure. We achieved the end of the Vietnam War, for God's sake.
0: Yeah, I think I highlighted that was something that was put in by the text message rather than my own opinion about how effective those protests can be. But it's kind of an open question, isn't it, on how effective protests in general can be, and how effective this one in particular might be across cities today.

0: that we'll see with this protest today is that there are, as with any political protest, there'll be a lot of different issues that people are protesting against, and people will make their own minds up about those. There's a lot of text message coming in. Absolutely fantastic. These amazing young people care enough to say what they're saying. Young people give me hope for the future. And young people have a right to have their say. I'm a supporter of young people. Again, we've got a few people texting in about marching in Vietnam against the Vietnam War, and guess what? The war eventually ended. So, really interesting question about the efficacy of political protests and the role of protests, I guess, in people's political engagement more broadly. Felix, we'll leave it there with you. Thank you for your time with us this morning.
1: Thanks, Margaret. Appreciate it.
0: Thanks very much. But I want to keep hearing from you on 1300 222 774, or the text line is 0437 774 774. We're talking about being politically active.
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4: You're with Margaret Paul.
0: Well, what was that issue that first made you politically active? We've heard about the Vietnam War. We've heard about LGBTI issues and how those issues are discussed in our political life. What was that issue that made you get off the couch and attend a rally, write a letter to your MP, post on social media? And how are we engaging in politics today? And especially, how are young people involved in politics? How are they engaging? Kirsten Campbell joins us now. She is the longitudinal head of Growing Up in Australia. So she's been looking at thousands of Australian young people throughout their lives. Kirsten, thank you so much for joining us today.
6: Thank you for having me.
0: Can I ask by saying, and I guess we've kind of shown a bit about it this morning, but are young people apathetic? Because we hear a lot about that. What does your study suggest? Are young people apathetic about politics?
6: Thank you, Margaret. The answer is absolutely no. We recently published a report on civic engagement, and the key message was that while young people are often described as being disengaged, our results tell us something really different. They're paying attention, they care, they're really involved in social issues, but the way they participate in society to have their voice heard is changing.
0: Yeah, I think I read in your study that only 1% of young people regularly participates in a political party. And we've certainly heard that with membership of political parties, the more traditional political parties, is not what it used to be. So where are young people putting their political energy these days?
6: Well, the protest we're seeing today completely fits with what we were told. So nearly one third of young Australians that we talked to reported that they regularly take place in protests. And importantly, this on-the-ground action is backed by really strong civic engagement through online and digital platforms.
0: And how significant is that protest as a form of participation? Because you mentioned that turning up and rallying. How significant is that as a form of participation, particularly for young people who, as under 18, they're not able to vote yet? So why is protest so important?
6: I think one of the things that came really strongly through our report is that a lot of young people, whether they can vote or not, have real mistrust of traditional political channels or don't understand them. For them, political process is a way outside of those channels to have their voice heard and to take collective action with their peers, to be able to give that sense of shaping the future in a way that will be heard.
0: I want to hear from you if you've been part of a protest. 0437 774 774 is the text line, or you can call 1300 222 774. I've got some texts. The text line really is going off here today. We've got people saying, I support my 15-year-old son 100% and I'm very proud of him for organising students at his high school to be part of this protest today. Teachers had nothing to do with it. But then I've got Dave who wants me to read out some of the texts against this, please. And there are some people who are not in support of it. But I guess we're broadening it out to talk about not necessarily the issues that people are protesting against today, but how young people are engaging in their politics today. So, and we're talking to Kirsten Campbell, who's done a longitudinal study of growing up in Australia. So she's spoken to thousands of young people throughout their lives. So Kirsten, can you tell us, could political participation help counter isolation, or should we be a bit careful about making that claim?
6: Look, we know that political participation and civic engagement is a really critical element of social cohesion. It is how we have conversations about what our future would look like and how we get there. So we absolutely

0: see that civic engagement has benefits for both society and for individual people. And we need to be really aware of how that's evolving over time and how Gen Z in particular is looking to engage in the political discourse.
1: And I guess you can contrast that to the idea, whether or not it rings true, of online activity being slacktivism. You've heard of that before, that people can post something online and you know, and not necessarily be any more engaged than that, and just see where that goes. And that sounds to me as something, you know, the kind of image of that does seem a bit isolated. Are those kind of two activities, do they kind of go head to head in the kind of connectedness of being part of a live in-person rally versus posting something on your Facebook page or your Instagram page?
0: I think we really need to change the view that online activism is slacktivism. First of all, it's where young people are at. So nearly 40% of the people in our sample regularly engage with politics and social issues through social media, and 82% have signed a petition. And as digital natives, this reflects how they live, work and connect online. If you can deliver your job online, you can certainly participate in shaping your future.
1: What can schools do to support these young people in their political literacy? We've heard on the text line people warning that they don't want teachers to be telling people what to think. So what's the role of schools here? How do they support political literacy? Because, of course, that's really important. But without telling students what to think, I guess it's probably a difficult line for teachers.
0: Absolutely. I think one of the most striking findings from our recent report was that only 1 in 10 young people feel that they can have a meaningful say in government decisions, and about 40% say that politics is too complicated to understand. So there's a real role here for schools and broader institutions to demystify the political process, to create new channels that are easier to access, and to explain how, you know, contacting your local representative is a channel to have your voice heard.
1: For a young person who might be listening, and please feel free if you're a young person listening who might be attending the rally today, or maybe you've got your own thoughts on attending the rally that are different to that, for someone who cares about an issue but doesn't know where to begin, what are some constructive first steps that young people might like to explore, Kirsten?
0: We are so fortunate in Australia that we have the Australian Electoral Commission, and they exist to help people protect their democratic rights. They've got fantastic resources on how you use those formal channels to express your views to your representatives, to institutions, to Parliament, and they can support that. Similarly, local electoral offices exist to help you have your views. So walk on in, have a chat, and get them to help you express and share your opinions.
1: That's such an interesting point. I was going to ask you about what institutions can do better to support young people in getting politically active, because we've spoken about schools, but yeah, you've mentioned electoral offices and MPs have a role. There's a role for all sorts of institutions in better supporting young people. Is there more that our institutions can do to support that?
0: The findings from our report really suggested strongly that the issue wasn't whether young people are engaged. They are participating in a conversation and there's no one joining them. So there are definitely a big task for our institutions to demystify processes, to develop new engagement channels, to recognise where people are, and to give them that transparency and confidence that their voice will be heard.
1: I remember covering last year a city council in Melbourne's Outer North. Hume City Council had a youth mayor, and it was run by the Victorian Electoral Commission. They had an election that rolled out throughout schools across the municipality. And I did some interviews as part of that, and I was really struck by how engaged these young people were when talking about the issues that mattered to them, things like youth crime, things like feeling safe in their local shopping centres. They know, don't they? So how important is it that that they're taken seriously and that they're not dismissed?
0: As we said, civic participation and being able to shape your future is key to social cohesion. It's key to individual well-being, but also these are the people who will be leading us in the future. And engaging them in how we tackle some of the big challenges that we have coming is really important. We know from talking to our young people, they are very aware. 83% expressed concern across economic or environmental issues. They're very engaged and they are looking for the opportunity to contribute.
1: Rick joins us. Rick's on the road. Rick, what did you want to say?
2: Yes, look, I've been on protests, but one thing I did with the actual different demonstration things on this One Nation, I did screenshots and posted every capital city on my

0: timeline for the students to see friends and friends' family.
1: And Rick, you correct me if I'm wrong, but it doesn't sound to me like you're a young person in high school. Can I ask how old you are?
0: No, I'm 64 and my wife's 69. I'm on the road at the moment, but I've been involved in Daylesford, Talangana and Tanungra across the country. I remember in 1970, 72, 75, there was the Vietnam marches, but there were no nuclear marches in Melbourne from Flinders Street Station to Trades Hall. And they were huge, and it was to stop the bomb.
1: Mm. So why do you think young people have got a particular role to play here, Rick?
0: Look, we're custodians, and our stewardship is a question. They're asking our stewardship of the future to be engaged with what is the correct side of humanity. And those that are on the other side of humanity will be brought to account if we've seen it in the past.
1: Thanks very much for your call, Rick. I'll let you get back on the road there. We've got some great texts coming in. I took my daughter, who is 9 years old, along to the teacher's strike in Melbourne, as I feel it's important for her to understand that she has a voice to support things that are happening in her community. So lots of people talking about other issues that we've heard a bit about the Vietnam War today. Someone texting in saying, I'm 80. Students demonstrating makes my heart sing. 1967, 100 protesters outside the US consulate. So protests work, says Mike from Foster. Please feel free to keep those texts and calls coming in. Text line is 0437 774 774. And the number to call if you would like to have a chat, we can hear your lovely voice, 1300 222 774. Kirsten, what you've found is that 9 out of 10 did report voting in the 2022 federal election. So voting is a part of political reality for many of these young people who you've spoken to, but only 1% regularly participated in a political party. What do the parties need to do to reach out if that's something that we're worried about?
2: Yes, and absolutely, they're strong voters, voting slightly above the national average. So it reinforces again that young people are engaged. But we did see that very low trust in politicians, political parties, and information from traditional media. So there is a real role here for politicians and political institutions to rebuild that trust, to be able to have a conversation with people around the issues that they care about, and to be able to show their fluency in those channels that younger Australians are using.
1: How do they do that though, Kirsten? That seems like a huge challenge for the parties.
2: It absolutely is. But I think you have referenced existing examples we've seen where people have been innovative about engagement, where they have held more participatory conversations, and where they've used online channels and platforms really effectively to communicate information in a trusted source, and then organise people around what they can do and empower young people to be part of the solution. This is what we hear. Young people want to be part of the solution, and joining them in that conversation and bringing them in is the way political parties can build that trust.
1: They want to be part of the solution. But are there issues that particularly young people are more passionate about? Are there issues that kind of bind them together, Kirsten?
2: Absolutely, and you will be unsurprised to learn that the highest issue we saw across all of our young people is concern about future housing, with 83% saying that they're very concerned about where they will live in future. They're also broadly interested in economic and environmental concerns. Many people were concerned about the future job market and what future jobs will look like, and then equally very concerned around what the future environmental change will mean, particularly in terms of natural disasters and events.
1: Thank you very much for your time, Kirsten. We'll leave it there with you. That's Kirsten. Kirsten Campbell, who's the head of a longitudinal study of Australian children. Thank you, Kirsten.
2: Thank you for having me.
1: I've got Jeff who joins us now. Jeff, what did you want to say?
3: Yeah, look, as far as I'm concerned, I reckon it's a very good idea for the kids to go out and do that. I know when I grew up and I was young, I had people who were older than me actually criticising me for my generation because we just didn't protest anything. Before my generation, yeah, they protested everything and everything. It's all sorts of things, but we didn't protest anything or whatever. So we were sort of viewed as being a generation that just given up and didn't care or whatever. And I think it's a very, very good idea for students to get out and whatever, because I tell you what, pupil-free days, that's a rort and a half. I don't know why people don't attack that. But if there's a problem with kids not being at school, there's a problem with teachers forcing kids not to be at school.
1: Were there any issues in particular when you were young, Jeff, that were particularly politically motivating for you?
3: When I was young, not so much, because I think when I grew up, I can't really recall. Problem is, when you're young, typically when you're young, you're really not interested in politics or whatever, and you really don't see how it has any sort of influence on yourself, and it's just an avenue to, if you want to argue with someone, talk about politics or religion. It's two favourite things to start arguing about.
1: But, Jeff, you're really going to set a cat amongst the pigeons by saying that, I think, today.
3: Yeah, and probably, look, the best thing I can find is actually when, if they're going to let people, young people, vote, please don't make it compulsory, because Australia's compulsory voting is so much of a joke. It does. There are no facts that support it. It's only supposition and opinion that support it. There are no facts. So do not make young people forced to vote.
1: Thank you very much for your call, Jeff. We haven't even spoken about lowering the voting age from 18, but, you know, that's a topic for another day. Sharon joins us. Sharon, what did you want to say?
4: Hello. You mentioned the voting age, because that's what I wanted to say. I became politically active as a 9-year-old when I found out about the live animal export industry, and have been fighting it ever since. And I think 16 is more than old enough to vote now. And I think it's their future. I'm too old now. It's not going to affect me what happens going forward, and, you know, all the things that are coming at us environmentally, the way we as a species seem to want to kill each other rather than use our big brains to make solutions. We'd rather just be violent. So young people, it's going to be their world. Lower the age to 16 at least.
1: And Sharon, do you think it should be compulsory for people as young as 16?
4: I think it should be compulsory for all citizens. I disagree with Jeff. I think that where you have lower voting rates because it's not compulsory, I think you find those with a vested interest tend to run things, and we see that in the US.
1: Well, thank you very much for your call. I'm thrilled to hear we've had a lot of texts and a lot of calls on this issue. 1-300-222-774. The text line is 0437-774. Coming up a bit later, how safe do you feel in your community, and is that related to how connected you feel? We've been talking about being engaged and connected this morning, but coming up on the Conversation Hour on ABC Melbourne and Victoria, how do we protect our community spaces? It's like a Friday,
5: and I'ma do it my way. 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
5: You're with Margaret Paul.
1: Well, yesterday on the show, Mary spoke about a lack of spaces for young people. Well, there's a campaign to keep open a treasured community space that could be about to close. I want to hear from you if you've got a treasured community space. Maybe it's a library or a swimming pool. These places can be under threat in this era of economic belt tightening, but maybe you've been involved in saving them. We might need your advice. How do we protect community spaces? In Brunswick, in Melbourne's inner north, the treasured Don Bosco Centre has been around for generations as a place young people can go after school or on weekends and just jump on trampolines, play basketball, get help with their homework. But it's up for sale. The Salesian Order of the Catholic Church is selling it. We spoke about this issue on the Conversation Hour when it went up for sale a few weeks ago, and the issue went to Marybeck Council, the local council, last night. One of the parents who's been involved in the campaign to save Don Bosco, and who actually spoke at the council meeting last night, Mark. He was at the meeting last night and he spoke. Mark joins us now. Hello, Mark. Thanks for coming along this morning.
8: Oh, thanks for having me.
1: So tell me, we've been talking about political engagement, and you did a very political thing of speaking at a council meeting. What was that meeting like? Because I think what Marybeck Council experienced last night was that actually this community centre, Don Bosco on Sydney Road in Brunswick, everyone seems to have a connection. Was that evident at the meeting last night?
8: Yeah, absolutely. Amongst those who attended, but actually also amongst the councillors themselves, one of the councillors spoke up

0: his Oscar Yielders. And Oscar and I don't know, I suspect we might not agree on a lot politically. And I think it was just so heartening to hear him speak about the role that Don Bosco played in his life. So he used to go there in the late 1970s. He'd walked down from, you know, deep Coburg with his mates. And he reckons about Don Bosco, he really doesn't know where he would have ended up. Like, it just played such a positive role in his life to have a space where he could go with his mates that was safe, that was keeping him out of trouble and off the streets.
1: And does it still do that for parents in Brunswick and across Merribeck now, Mark?
0: Yeah, absolutely. Don Bosco actually services a really wide variety, you know, of people across the community, and children and young people. So, you know, people that live in Brunswick, Coburg, Fauquenard. There's a petition that we're running at the moment that's got over 6,000 signatures over just a couple of weeks. And you can see, like, people have signed it from all over, you know, the area of Merribeck that the council covers. And just really caters to kids from all walks of life and all ages as well. So I used to go there with my toddlers from the age of two onwards. But it's also a safe hangout space for teenagers and often a real rite of passage in our community when your kid, your 11 or 12-year-old, is old enough to go to Don Bosco by themselves. It's that first kind of taste of freedom. So, yeah, it's got a lot of love, this place, and love across the generations, because there are people that used to go there as kids that now take their children there.
1: And I went out and covered this story for ABC News when it was when the church said that they were going to be selling it, and I did speak to a man who said his father went there as a child, he went there as a child, he got married through the church there. So it does really seem to be tightly connected to the people of that particular part of Brunswick, but also the broader part of Melbourne's north. This was brought up before Merribeck Council last night. What is the community asking for council to do? Because I think the church wants to sell the property. It's on Sydney Road, a big kind of, you know, triple fronted property on Sydney Road in Brunswick, really prime real estate. They're wanting $10 million. The community, as I understand it, is not asking the council to buy that property for $10 million because councils may not have a spare $10 million just behind the back of the couch there. What do you want the council to do?
0: Yeah, so we were so heartened by the outcome last night because, you know, we really felt like the majority of councillors really listened to what the community was asking for. So what we've asked for council to do is to really advocate as hard for Don Bosco as much as the community loves the place. So what they're going to do is they're going to write to the Salesians of Don Bosco and ask them to extend the expression of interest on the property. It closes in a week, so time is really of the essence. But also to reach out to state and federal government ministers and ask them to engage with the Salesians of Don Bosco and, you know, see what possibilities there are to maintain that youth centre and that family focus, whatever its future is. So really we're just, and council last night, majority of the councillors agreed to a motion to basically say, we as a council will fight alongside community to try and save this space and be really creative in reaching out and trying to find solutions.
1: That's a really interesting step from the council. I've got a really important question from someone who's called in to ask a question about why the church is selling it. I've got a statement from the Salesians of Don Bosco that I received when I was doing that reporting that says the Salesians of Don Bosco confirms their intentions to sell the Don Bosco Youth Centre and Hostel property on Sydney Road. They say the sale decision was not taken lightly. In fact, it comes after a thorough review of the site's current use and the services the Salesians seek to offer. Critically, it also considers the need to have sufficient funds to meet our obligations to survivors of historic abuse. So that's a really critical part of why they're looking to sell it, to meet the obligations to survivors of historic abuse. And we've heard a lot about that over the past few years. But I think what you're saying is you're not asking the Salesians not to sell it, just to put a pause on it and maybe extend that sale process. We've been talking about ways that people can get involved in these kinds of community campaigns, whether it be broader global political movements about climate change or maybe more local ones. Are you looking at other community campaigns that have worked in the past, Mark? What can you tell us about that?
0: Yeah, absolutely. We're definitely drawing inspiration from them. You know, like there was a community campaign to save the Abbotsford Convent, a more recent campaign to save CoHealth, and obviously CoHealth is a slightly different

0: feel, because I think federal and state, you know, politicians feel they have a bit more skin in the game there. But ultimately, yeah, like we are trying to think as creatively as we can, reaching out to, you know, different organisations in the community that might be interested in the space. It's been amazing, actually, just the support and skills that, that parents and other community members have brought to this. We had an architect who presented an options paper that we included in our submission to council last night, you know, who gave us some really excellent advice. We've had one parent help us out with T-shirt designs and helping us get them printed. It's been, yeah, just really inspiring what community will do to fight for something that matters to them, and not just to them, for future generations. Because, you know, my kids are about to age out of Don Bosco, you know, like many people in the group, but we want this to be, you know, for our future generations to benefit from it, to build connections, for their kids to, you know, get to play with other kids in an undercover space when, you know, lots of people don't have a backyard now. And we just really want to pay that forward to future generations. So it's actually been really inspiring. And I was saying to a mate last night, surprisingly moving, you know, being involved in this campaign. It's good for the heart.
1: Oh, absolutely. I've got a text here saying St Kilda PCYC was closed last year with the building to be sold. The community rallied to save it, and so the state and local governments put in some money, and it will reopen on Saturday. People power. That's a text that we've got in. So we've spoken a bit about maybe you could, maybe the Don Bosco community could get in touch with the St Kilda PCYC community and have a bit of a chat about those saving those community spaces and how that goes. We've also got some texts that say Don Bosco relates directly to the conversation this morning about youth crime. Here is a place that gives young people something to do in the community. Hopefully it's something fun. And we need these services, some other text says. We need these services to support our youth and families. This will leave a gap in the area in the service. Can the council provide similar services elsewhere in the area? Mark, as I understand it, it is a really large block of land. Is one of the issues that's being explored that perhaps some of it could be, because, I mean, for people who don't know, Melbourne's inner north, apartments are going up very quickly in that kind of Brunswick area. So perhaps some of it could be sold off to create housing. But I guess what you're saying is perhaps some of it could be kept for the community. Is that how could that work? What are you looking at there?
0: Yeah, so one of the options we really like council to investigate with the state government is to be talking to Development Victoria about potentially developing the site, but making provision for a youth space that would then be leased out on the peppercorn rent. Even if a private developer gets their hands on the property, we'd really be encouraging council to look at, okay, maybe you can build it a little bit higher and in return, you know, make it a bit more profitable for developers, and in return make provision for that youth space, which then, you know, stays in the community. Just going back to your earlier point about crime, I'm a recovering children's rights lawyer, so I've spent a bit of time inside youth justice facilities in Melbourne and also representing those young people as a lawyer. And probably stating the obvious here, but, you know, kids who are involved, in crime at a young age, generally in the child protection system, generally come from disadvantage with massive childhood trauma. And I don't say that to minimise some of the dumb stuff that those kids do, but ultimately they're not kids that are coming from, you know, comfortable middle-class homes. So creating spaces in the community that are safe hangout spaces for those kids where youth workers can interact, it's just really critical because, like, I think we all know by now that locking kids up doesn't stop people from offending, but having inclusive spaces where kids can feel seen and safe is actually really what's going to make a difference. And yeah, I completely agree with the caller, with the person who wrote in and said, you know, if you want to do something about youth crime, it's actually through initiatives like this. It doesn't sound as tough, but it's way more important in the long term if we really want to prevent offending and give people opportunity in life and a second start.
1: Well, thank you very much for joining us, Mark. That's Mark, who's a parent at Don Bosco. And I hope you get a jump on the trampoline with your kids this weekend. Thank you, Mark.
0: Thanks so much.
1: And I've got a statement that I'll just quickly read out from the Merribeck City Council, attributable to the Mayor, Nat Abood, based on last night's decision. The council recognises the significant contribution of the Don Bosco Youth Centre that it's

0: aid to the community, and they understand the strong support for retaining the site as a free space for children, young people and families. They look forward to working collaboratively with the community, the state and federal governments, and the Salesians of Don Bosco to advocate for the best outcomes for the community at this site. So watch this space. I'm sure we'll follow up on whatever happens next. But coming up, how well do you know your neighbours? Do they make you feel safe? That's coming up on The Conversation Hour.
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1: You're with Margaret Paul.
0: Well, how well do you know your neighbours? Maybe your neighbours have helped protect your place from crime. How do you stay connected with your neighbours? Do you pop in for a cup of tea? Or maybe you bring the bins in when they're away, and that's an important part of preventing crime in the area. We're joined now by Nicole Peshek, who's the Manager at Administration and Members Services at Neighbourhood Watch. Nicole, good morning.
5: Good morning, Margaret.
0: Now, you've done a study looking at how connected people are to their neighbours and what that means for how safe they feel. What can you tell us?
5: Yes, that's right. So we put together a safety perception report that has looked at information and data from over 2,000 responses to see how people, how safe people feel in their community. And we know that when people are in contact with their neighbours, they feel a lot safer.
0: Why is that?
5: When they know their neighbours and they have a good connection, it's like another set of eyes looking out for them. So it's not just them on their own, but they have other people who are maybe aware of their circumstances. They don't need to be best friends and know all of their details, but they might know enough to know that they work a regular 9-to-5 job, and if they see something unusual happening at a time when they might be away, they might be on holidays or at work, and their neighbours are picking up on that, they know that there is another set of eyes looking out for them.
0: Absolutely. Call in if you can, 1300 222 774, or you can text 0437 774. We want to know how well you know your neighbours, how connected you feel to your community, and whether that makes you feel safe. Nicole Peshek from Neighbourhood Watch, where are people feeling safest?
5: Well, people feel safe everywhere. So despite what the crime statistics tell us, we know that when they have a good connection with their neighbours, they feel safer. So from the data that we've gathered, we do ask them specifically that question. So we find that there's not necessarily a correlation between what the crime statistics are telling us and what our data is telling us.
0: That's so interesting, isn't it? So how can feeling connected to your neighbours, how can we foster that? Like, I want to get right into the nuts and bolts of that. If people don't know their neighbours, how can they connect? Is it a case of, in my street there's a WhatsApp group, and I tell you every week it's full of people who say, who's got space in their green bin for me to put some extra stuff in? But it's also It's also keeping an eye on people, you know, do you want to park your car in my driveway? I'll be away for a week. Who wants to park their car there for this week? Weekend. It's kind of those kind of passive safety things. So how can people connect to their neighbours in a way that can increase their feelings of safety?
5: Well, a really great way to start is just to introduce yourself. So We know that particularly in newer estates, people might feel a little bit less safe, and that's because they don't know as many people. They don't have the connections that are really well established in older suburbs, such as in the eastern suburbs. So a great way to establish that is just to introduce yourself. It could be setting up a WhatsApp group or a messenger group for those people in your street, perhaps. It could also be setting up something as simple as a street library where you have a little cabinet with some books that people can share, maybe organising a street barbecue to get to know people, just little things like that that help you feel more connected to your community.
0: I know a lot of these newer neighbourhoods, I follow a lot of these groups on Facebook, and I know a lot of them necessarily aren't, engaging in those walking groups and things that are in the more established suburbs, but There are a lot of Facebook groups. How important are they, or is it more about the kind of physical community garden, street library, walking group, those kinds of things?
5: Well, I think they can all play a part, but I do think you need to be really careful and just filter out the information and make sure that you're getting your information from the right source. So if you hear about a particular crime, you might be hearing it from 50 Facebook groups, and that's going to increase your fear in the community, whereas it might be a one-off situation. So just always be really mindful about that and be aware of where you can get more verified information. If you want to delve down into statistics, you can go to the Crime Stats Agency or join your local neighbourhood watch group, because they're really great at sharing the information and filtering out all the things that are either not true or really don't apply in your situation.
0: We hear a lot about CCTV and lighting and things like that as well, but I guess what you're saying is that the role of physical people and just talking to your neighbours is really important. But do you think those other things are important too, CCTV, lighting, you know, the way footpaths are constructed, all that kind of stuff?
5: Yes, absolutely. So your environment plays a really big part in helping to prevent crime. So having great lighting is important, making sure that you've got sufficient locks, you know, like on a garage door, maybe a door connecting between your garage and your home, obviously your front door, not leaving tools lying around that can be used to gain access, and just generally locking up, because that's sometimes something that's really easy to forget. You've been out to your car, you think, right, I'm going back out there in 5 minutes, and then you get distracted and you forget to go back and lock up, and most crime is opportunistic. So, you know, it's really easy to overlook that. The CCTV camera won't necessarily prevent crime. It'll record it, but it's important to layer that so that you've got a few different approaches.
0: And Nicole, just before I let you go, do you have any personal examples of your neighbourhood being connected and what that does for feelings of safety or even perhaps reducing crime in a concrete form?
5: Yes, absolutely. I live in a townhouse and it's one of 18. We have a little messenger group set up and we're at the front, and my husband is, we call him Mr. Neighbourhood Watch. he keeps an eye out on anything unusual that's happening and reports back in the group. And that can be as simple as we see a strange person wandering around, or it might be there's a barbecue cover blowing down the driveway. Does this belong to anyone? So just keeping in contact with your neighbours and sharing those little tidbits can really do a lot about creating a sense of community.
0: Well, there you go. We can all stay in contact and keep an eye on when the bins need to go out and when the cars are in the driveway and all that kind of stuff as well. Nicole Peshek from Neighbourhood Watch, thank you very much for your time this morning.
5: It's a pleasure. Thanks, Margaret.
0: Bridget Duclos joins us now.
6: Hello,
0: Bridget's
6: Margaret.
0: On afternoons this afternoon. I bet you'd know your neighbours, wouldn't you?
6: I live in a bit of, like your guest, a townhouse sort of situation. There's four of them, and we do, keep a good look out for each other.
0: Is it a WhatsApp group or you chat on the
6: We just chat on the thing, and everyone does it. It's so good. One of my neighbours does my gardening just because she likes it. She's a doctor and she likes it.
0: I love that.
6: I know. It's wonderful. I don't know if it prevents crime, but at least I've got a nice garden.
0: But do you bring the bins in and things like when people are away?
6: Yeah, we do all that. We've shared stuff, yeah.
0: And so the question is, regardless of whether it actually impacts the crime rate, does it make you feel safer?
6: Yeah. Yep. Very.
0: How good? Mm.
6: No, it works. It works. It does. I'm a full believer in know your neighbours and, become not best friends, but become...
0: But keep an eye on each other.
6: Yeah, exactly. Yeah. Now, Margaret, I've got a question for you, and you're a young lady.
0: Oh, yeah, thank you. You can come back.
6: I want you to finish this sentence. You know you're getting old when...
0: Oh, when your knees hurt standing up.
6: I realised yesterday I said a couple of things to myself and I thought, oh, my God, you are getting old. So we're going to ask people that question. Everybody, it doesn't matter how old you are, there's some little sign that happens where you go, oh, I'm getting older.
0: Yes.
6: So we're going to ask you that question. Also, a bit of a star-studded lineup. We've got Anthony LaPaglia in.
0: Oh, my goodness.
6: He's on opening night of Death of a Salesman.
0: Oh, wow, what a play.
6: Tonight, so that'll be fun. Also, best-selling author Matt Noble is coming in, and he has got his new book, Maya. So I've got a good show for you, The Joy of Music, Music Trivia. It is all happening at 12:30.
0: Sounds like a jam-packed show. Thank you very much, Bridget.
6: Thank you.
0: Well, you get on with getting ready, and hope your bones don't creak getting out of that chair.
6: I'm sighing as I get out of the studio.
0: Ow. Thank you very much. Hey, thanks everyone for joining me on The Conversation Hour today. I'll be back again tomorrow. You can listen again by finding The Conversation Hour on the ABC Listen app, and you can write to us if you have any suggestions of stories we should cover, you can write to conversationhour@abc.net.au. I'll be back with you tomorrow. Thank you very much and have a good afternoon.
1: Everything Melbourne.
6: Marianne, you're in Warrenwood. Hello.
7: Sorry, I'm just about to feed the magpies, so I might shut the door.
6: It's okay, they need that.
7: Make a bit much noise.
6: Lucky magpies. Yeah, so you're a bird watcher, Marianne.
1: 774 ABC Melbourne.
8: Good afternoon, Natasha McFarlane with ABC News. Two Victoria police officers have been charged, accused of unlawfully striking an Indigenous man with a taser during an arrest last year. Costa Haritos reports.
9: The senior constable and sergeant were charged this morning over the actions they allegedly took while arresting a First Nations man last August. The state's anti-corruption watchdog, IBAC, says the pair unlawfully struck the man in the head with a taser on multiple occasions before the sergeant then kneed him as they tried to detain him in Melbourne's East. The duo have each been charged with assault offences and will appear before the Ringwood Magistrates Court next month. IBAC says it has a dedicated team looking into allegations of police misconduct carried out against people at a higher risk of experiencing such wrongdoing. Victoria Police has been contacted for comment.
8: Emergency services are searching for a man in his 60s missing near floodwater near Shepparton in the state's north. The search, which began this morning, is being carried out along the Goulburn River. The river level is currently flowing over 10 metres high above the minor flood level peak. A group of trail bike riders allegedly felled trees and drilled into rocks to make illegal paths through protected Victorian rainforest. Andy Yu has more.
10: Victoria's conservation regulator has charged seven men for allegedly constructing illegal bike trails through the Great Otway National Park. It's alleged the group, aged between 37 and 60, made paths and structures in the landscape by drilling into rock and clearing trees. They've been charged with damaging native vegetation and wildlife habitat and unlawfully using a vehicle on public land. Earlier this year, five other men were charged over a separate illegal trail building operation. Suspected illegal activity on public land can be reported to Crime Stoppers.
8: Jailed whistleblower David McBride has walked free from a Canberra jail this morning after he was granted parole by Attorney General Michelle Rowland. Harry Frost reports.
11: After hugs and a photo with family, McBride left the jail where he served more than 2 years of his sentence for stealing top secret defence material and sharing it with journalists. He spoke briefly to waiting media outside.
12: I'm very happy to be out. It's a beautiful day to be free. And I thank all my supporters. I thank the Attorney General for granting me parole. And I'll make a longer statement later. I'm just happy to be here with my wonderful family.
11: He'll serve a further 3 years of his sentence under supervision in the community.
8: The Prime Minister says a $2.5 billion bailout of Tomago Aluminium is about protecting Australia's national interest. The New South Wales and federal governments have agreed to spend the money over 10 years to secure the future of the country's largest aluminium smelter. Its owner, Rio Tinto, had threatened closure from 2029 amid the rising cost of renewable and coal-fired power. Mr Albanese says the country could not afford to have the facility disappear and for Australia to be at the end of supply chains.
13: Which is why it's absolutely critical that today's agreement makes sure that this facility that has been so important for the Hunter, 1,000 direct jobs, but 5,000 indirect jobs in this region on top of that.
8: Eurovision countries involved in any armed conflict are now banned from hosting the Song competition. It follows a failed attempt to have Israel suspended this year over its war in Gaza. Five broadcasters announced they were boycotting as a result, including powerhouses Spain and Ireland. Others have privately expressed concerns about safety if Israel, which has been the runner-up the last 2 years, was to ever host the competition. And to Sport Australia have lost two early wickets in the opening session of the first men's cricket test against Bangladesh in Darwin. After winning the toss and electing to bat, Travis Head was dismissed for 22 runs and Jake Weatherald went out for 23. A few moments ago, Australia were 2 for 54. It's the first test match played in Darwin since 2004. To the weather, there's a strong wind warning for the central Gippsland coast and east Gippsland coast. For the state, isolated showers on and south of the ranges, tending scattered about the southwest coast and the Bass Coast. Isolated light showers possible about the northern plains during the afternoon, and showers falling as snow above around 1,500 metres. For Melbourne, cloudy, a slight chance of a light shower becoming less likely in the afternoon, heading for a top today of 16 degrees. Tomorrow, a shower or two, also 16. Saturday, cloudy, 15. Right now, it's 12 degrees in the city. ABC News.
14: Hello, hope you're well. Welcome to The World Today. I'm Andy Park, coming to you from Gadigal Land here in Sydney. This Thursday, a $2.5 billion state and federal bailout for the Tomago aluminium smelter. And the new non-lethal weapon to be deployed by US ICE agents in Trump's immigration crackdown.
15: No! Well, it's been compared to a bee sting, but I think that might be underplaying it a little bit. What you feel is an electric shock kind of burn.
16: Immigrants are welcome here.
14: Jailed whistleblower David McBride has been released from prison after becoming eligible for parole. The former military lawyer has served more than 2 years in jail after being convicted in 2024 for stealing top secret defence material and sharing it with journalists. Reporter Jade Toomey joins me now. Jade, just remind me of David McBride's story. What was he convicted for?
17: David McBride is a former military lawyer turned whistleblower who was convicted back in 2024 for stealing and sharing top secret defence information. Now, his intent in exposing and sharing this information was to expose what he thought was the over-investigation of soldiers in Afghanistan, but what it actually did was reveal Australian soldier involvement in unlawful killings. Either way, he was sentenced to 5 years and 8 months in prison with a non-parole period of 2 years and 8 months. It means today is the first day he was eligible for parole. The Attorney General granted him that parole this morning, and it means he'll serve the rest of his sentence, about 3 years and 5 months or so, in the community.
14: So why did the Federal Attorney General's office make this decision to release him on parole?
17: The Commonwealth is the only jurisdiction in Australia without an independent parole board. All of the other states and territories have a panel that considers parole decisions for prisoners. It means that federal offenders like David McBride, who was convicted under Commonwealth offences, has a decision that rests entirely in the hands of the Attorney General. Now, there have been some long-standing calls to change this because often these decisions in high-profile cases can be political, and these laws were actually passed in April of this year, and the government said it would have this Commonwealth Parole Board up and running by the second half of 2026. Obviously, we're in that part of the year. This Parole Board is still yet to be established. It does mean that this is probably one of the last higher profile cases that the Attorney General will have decision-making power over once this Commonwealth Parole Board is eventually established.
14: And Jade, we understand that David McBride is suffering from poor health. What did he do on release?
17: Yes, that's right. He revealed to us today that he has been diagnosed with lung cancer. It's in its early stages. It is treatable. But he told us today, once leaving prison, that he will need to undergo surgery. When he walked out of the prison doors here at the AMC in Canberra, Canberra's only high security jail, he hugged his family and supporters, hopped in a car, and he did speak to us as he was leaving. He said he wanted to thank the Attorney General for considering and granting his parole application. He thanked his family, Sarah, James and Georgie McBride, his supporters, which he said were from right across the world. And interestingly, he also thanked his prison staff, the people who looked after him while he was in corrections facilities, as well as his fellow prisoners. He said he was looking forward to having a meal and spending time with his family, but he was really looking forward to, in particular, hugging his dog, Jake, who he said he hoped remembered him.
14: Reporter Jade Toomey there. And here's what Mr. McBride said a short time ago.
12: Very happy to be out. It's a beautiful day to be free. And I thank all my supporters. I thank the Attorney General for granting me parole. And I'll make a longer statement later. I'm just happy to be here with my wonderful family.
14: That's former military lawyer David McBride on release today. Experts are warning a multi-billion dollar aluminium smelter bailout could keep Australia's coal-fired power plants up and running for longer. The New South Wales and federal governments have reached a $2.5 billion deal to supply the Tomago aluminium smelter north of Newcastle with cheaper power for the next decade. Experts are questioning whether new renewable energy projects will be online in time to deliver enough energy for the country's largest single user of electricity, arguing coal-fired power will be the fallback. Stephanie Smale reports.
18: The Prime Minister, Anthony Albanese, says the Tomago bailout is about jobs and sovereign capability.
13: Making sure that there is a future made right here in Australia and a future made right here in the Hunter.
18: The power-hungry manufacturer was facing closure amid rising power costs, but Mr Albanese says a $2.5 billion support package will keep the doors open, offering financial CPR to Australia's broader manufacturing industry.
13: It will deliver on keeping not just the 1,000 jobs which are here direct and 5,000 indirect in this region, but the many tens of thousands of jobs that come from us being a country that makes things.
19: There's a lot riding on the continuation and the success of this business.
18: Oliver Yates is a former CEO of the Clean Energy Finance Corporation and chair of the university-led Green Energy Statecraft Project. He argues the international aluminium sector is filled with government subsidies and Australia has to keep up.
19: I think probably $70 billion is spent globally around the world subsidising the aluminium industry. If you want to play in the aluminium industry in a market where other people are subsidising, you need to actually be sensible about your own game.
18: Oliver Yates explains Australia's renewable energy transition should avoid major job losses where possible. He argues it's also crucial to foster the manufacturing experience in regions like the Hunter Valley that will be needed to shift into a more environmentally friendly future.
19: You can't really bring someone into a brand new facility who has no experience and train them on the job. You need a core business to be in place so that you can extract some people or get extracted out of that business. They can be replaced by new people and there's still enough skills in the existing business which is known and can operate.
18: The federal government says it will help get nearly 3 gigawatts of new renewable energy generation and backups online over the life of the agreement to speed up Tomago's decarbonisation. Chris Bowen is the federal energy minister.
20: Now that'll take various forms. It won't all be in the Hunter. It'll be spread predominantly out through New South Wales. It'll take projects which have been worked on in the pipeline that maybe have already received environmental approval but haven't reached final investment decision. Some will be wind farms. Others will be solar backed by batteries.
18: The head of energy research at MST Financial, Saul Kavanagh, isn't convinced that will go far enough, though. He's expecting coal-fired power will be needed to bridge the gap.
21: It means that this big chunk of electricity demand on the east coast of Australia is going to be around for a lot longer. That ultimately leaves the electricity market tighter, particularly for have strong, consistent supply of electricity, which is what a smelter needs. And you can see through the package here, which would also be supported by the government-owned Snowy Hydro, that they'll look to make some of those investments over the next decade.
18: Will the government realistically be able to spend the money needed to get those new energy production sources up and running when they're needed?
21: Well, look, at this stage, we wouldn't expect the government to necessarily acknowledge this straight away, but the fact that Tomago is going to stay online makes it more likely that we're going to have to extend some of the existing coal-fired power generation in Australia to bridge that gap. Even with a lot of policy support, there's just been a lot of cost, logistical approvals and other issues that have slowed it down. Now, one option was you have demand destruction, which sees manufacturing like Tomago go under, but there's good policy reasons why government doesn't want that to happen. But with demand staying strong and potentially now growing, particularly with data center demand, that means we need to have more electricity supply, which means we're not going to be able to shut down the coal-fired generation as quickly as some would have liked to.
18: It's taken the New South Wales and federal governments more than 8 months to negotiate the deal, and they have agreed to split the bill down the middle.
14: Stephanie Smale reporting there. Australia's housing shortage has really become a major cost of living issue for voters and a key policy area where all sides of politics have been trying to stand out as offering a magic bullet. The devil, as always, is in the details.

0: Well, as the federal opposition's housing spokesman has discovered, after colleagues distanced themselves from his policy ideas. Nick Grimm has more.
1: The Coalition's housing spokesman, Andrew Bragg, speaking the thoughts of most Australians.
2: It's more important to have a house than to not have a house. We need to just build more houses.
1: But on the detail of exactly how that should be accomplished, Andrew Bragg now acknowledges he was voicing a mix of personal and party positions yesterday in a wide-ranging speech at the National Press Club, which strayed into areas outside his portfolio, like his call to scale back superannuation and tax multinationals like Meta and Netflix.
2: The country is very sick, and so I think we've got to move the debate along. I think it's hard to disconnect the housing malaise from the nation's malaise.
1: The Liberal frontbencher's prescription for the nation's illness, prompting his Labor counterpart, Claire O'Neill, to counter with this diagnosis.
3: A crazed, almost manic, ideological fever dream.
1: But what's also keeping Labor and Liberal strategists up at night is the knowledge that voters want their leaders to find solutions to the nation's housing shortage. For Andrew Bragg, one antidote would be to slash immigration levels to below 180,000 a year.
2: The gap, which is there because of the mismatch between migration numbers and housing supply, means that you're going to have a net overseas migration number in the range of 180,000 if you want to close it over the forward estimates period.
1: But that target would require cuts to the number of backpackers and international students entering the country, many of whom make up the nation's fruit-picking workforce. And that's something already rejected by Nationals leader Matt Canavan. One senior Liberal telling the ABC yesterday's speech should be interpreted as, quote, by Bragg, for Bragg, and not formal policy. It's an awkward issue for all sides of politics. One Nation leader, Pauline Hanson, has repeatedly refused to commit to a specific target for net migration, while Coalition leader Angus Taylor was keen to avoid putting a number on proposed migration cuts when he spoke to News Corp presenter Peter Credlin.
4: Migration must be capped based on the number of houses we've got in this country. That's the mistake.
3: I know, Angus, but you've got to have a number.
4: Let far more people in. Well, and the number will be based on the number of houses.
1: Another figure Senator Bragg wants to slash, the 2,000 pages of regulations that make up the National Construction Code. And once again, he has a clear target too, believing it can be reduced to just 80 pages of detail.
2: People are very frustrated about the terrible housing system, which is corrupted, has way too much tax, way too much regulation.
1: Simplifying the code is a goal of the federal government too, says Assistant Treasurer Daniel Molino.
5: Over time, it would be good to reduce the National Construction Code. I think just saying that we're going to reduce it by, 90% without having undertaken any of the detailed work is, I suspect, not realistic.
1: But the Coalition's housing spokesman argues that existing rules force builders to construct gold-plated homes that cost too much, and he wants to see compulsory energy and accessibility standards made optional. Industry insiders agree the standards are too complex.
6: The document itself is too cumbersome, too complex to deal with.
1: Chris Short is a South Australian building inspector and spokesman for the Association of Building Consultants. He argues the homes being constructed today are little better than those built half a century ago in the 1970s.
6: In a word, no, despite the fact that the process has become much more intense and much more complicated, the finished result is not superior to houses of the vintage that you were talking about.
0: That's Chris Short from the Association of Building Consultants, ending that report by Nick Grimm. Andy Park with you. 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Subscribe to our podcast to get all of our stories. Just search for The World Today. Overseas now, and US ICE agents are to get new tactical gloves which can deliver a painful, non-lethal electric shock to uncooperative subjects. According to the manufacturer, these gloves give compliance in less than 3 seconds with no burns, marks or scars, and they advertise them as a humane low-optics de-escalation solution. The move has been met with some concern from civil liberties groups. The immigration agency has often been criticised for their use of force whilst carrying out Donald Trump's immigration crackdown.
7: No! No! No! Dude, you did a murder for what?
8: No more hate, no more fear.
9: Immigrants are welcome here.
8: Immigrants are welcome here.
0: Well, joining me now is Dr.

0: necks are touched. And it's a painful, well, it's been compared to a bee sting, but I think that might be underplaying it a little bit. What you feel is an electric shock kind of burn. And there's a very quick, you know, pain compliance response often.
1: Are these gloves any less lethal than other kinds of non-lethal police weaponry? I mean, there's a full range of quote-unquote non-lethal weapons at the disposal of police authorities now. Where do they rank in that scale?
0: Yeah, look, they probably are lower on the scale. It seems to me that the voltage output is probably not sufficient to kill. But then, I mean, there's no cases that I'm aware of where that's happened. But that doesn't mean to say that there aren't things that we don't know. So I can foresee potential fall injuries, potential head injuries. I'm always concerned about the term less lethal, and I prefer the term sublethal in that they may, in fact, have a lethal outcome. We just are unaware of the circumstances in which that might happen. But in the spectrum of the weapons we have at present, I guess they'd be low on my radar of concern about death, but quite high on my radar of concern around potential misuse.
1: What are the more broader sort of civil liberties concerns about the use of these kinds of gloves?
0: Yeah, so I think the key one is the lack of visibility. You know, these gloves can be used in a way where, you know, a body-worn camera or other kind of surveillance, you know, opportunities might not be able to pick up what's actually going on. I'd also be concerned normally when a pepper spray or a taser is deployed, policy requires clear warning, whereas I can't really see an opportunity for a warning when using these gloves because you're in quite close proximity to people. So, you know, the lack of transparency, the ability to sort of really forensically see what's going on in an exchange is a concern, and just the, you know, being used disproportionately and outside of any kind of reasonable context, and the kind of capacity for these gloves to be used in that way is, I would imagine, pretty high.
1: Here in Australia, are there any signs of authorities considering using them?
0: Look, I have not heard of any such conversations at this point, but it's not unusual for weapons that, you know, are seen to be successful in other jurisdictions to kind of creep into policing in Australia. It seems to me, though, that these gloves might find more of a market in corrections rather than in policing. So that is potentially a possible market here in Australia.
1: We'll wait and see. Dr. Emma Ryan is a Deakin University criminologist. I really appreciate your time. Thank you so much.
0: No worries. Thanks, Andy.
1: Well, staying in the States, and one of Donald Trump's most trusted aides, Press Secretary Caroline Leavitt, is leaving her post. At just 28 years old, she was the youngest person in such a high-profile position and the first to become pregnant in the role. But she's also renowned for shaking up the political media landscape in the US Capitol, even barring mainstream media and accusing several of left-wing bias. Her departure comes ahead of the US midterm elections and amid President Trump's record low approval rating, as Catherine Gregory reports.
2: And President Trump is back, and the golden age of America has most definitely begun.
3: Signalling the beginning of Donald Trump's second term in January 2025, Press Secretary Caroline Leavitt quickly set the tone of the administration. The youngest person ever to take on the high-profile role, Caroline Leavitt helped create a particular persona around Donald Trump, acting at times as his chief defender and at others like his attack dog.
2: President Trump does not bluff, and he is prepared to unleash hell.
3: Often more combative than her predecessors.
4: Peaceful protest on Saturday for the military parade. President Trump would allow that.
2: Of course the president supports peaceful protests. What a stupid question. Raquel.
3: Caroline Leavitt took tight reins of the Washington Press Corps, happy to silence some journalists' questions or dismiss them as bias when asking about controversial topics, such as the actions of US Immigration and Customs Enforcement in January this year.
2: Why was Renee Good unfortunately and tragically killed?
5: Are you asking me my opinion? Because an ICE agent acted recklessly and killed an unjustified.
2: Oh, okay. So you're a biased reporter with you're a left-wing opinion.
5: What do you want me to do?
2: Yeah, because you're a left-wing hack. You're not a reporter. You're posing in this room as a journalist.
3: Caroline Leavitt's announcement on social media platform X that she's leaving the post after a year and a half comes just a few months after the birth of her second child. Also in a post on X, Donald Trump described her as one of my most trusted aides, hinting that she'll still remain in some sort

0: for politically supportive role, saying she'll now be one of his top outside advisers and an influential voice within the Republican Party. This admiration of his staunchest ally isn't new either.
1: Isn't she great? Is Caroline great? When she gets up there with that beautiful face and those lips that don't stop, up, up, up, like a little machine gun.
0: At just 28 years old, Carolyn Leavitt certainly has a distinguished career. She began working as Trump's assistant press secretary and speechwriter during his first term in 2020, and later became a spokesperson for MAGA Inc., a pro-Trump fundraising group. Professor Simon Jackman from the University of Canberra believes Leavitt will most probably work for Trump and the Republicans, particularly for the upcoming midterms, amid a slump in Donald Trump's approval ratings.
2: But Republicans have a real uphill battle as the midterm elections approach, and her skills, I think, could be well deployed in some capacity, you know, perhaps even as a strategic advisor about communication strategies. Republicans are in for a shellacking. That maybe we're seeing peak Trump, and maybe it is time for someone like Catherine Leavitt with a big political future in front of her to cash out now.
0: Do you think she has her own political ambitions?
2: Absolutely. I think she could easily be a House candidate or even a senator.
0: Leavitt will stay in the role until the end of the month. Her replacement is yet to be announced.
3: Catherine Gregory there. Finally today, Australia's peak body for people living with lung cancer is launching a new national policy and advocacy framework to help guide action on the disease. Last year alone, lung cancer claimed almost 9,000 lives across the country. Political reporter Lexi Junawick has the details.
4: Lung cancer is Australia's leading cause of cancer death. But according to the Lung Foundation Australia's CEO, Mark Brooke, not enough people know it.
5: So this is a really simple saying. If you've got lungs, you may get lung cancer.
4: The charity is launching its latest lung cancer blueprint today at Parliament House, setting out a national roadmap for action on the disease. Chief among its policy recommendations, a national education and awareness campaign.
5: Lung cancer, despite the new national lung cancer screening program, is diagnosed very late at stage 4.
4: Canberra resident Antoinette Gomez was diagnosed with stage 3 lung cancer last January. She's now post-treatment and has no evidence of disease. What do you hope comes of the blueprint?
6: I think awareness. I think that people hopefully, you know more about the national lung screening, and so they might put their hand up to go and have that done.
4: The CEO of Lung Foundation Australia wants eligibility for the federal government's free screening initiative, currently available to people aged 50 to 70 who fit specific criteria, expanded, and with tobacco smoke the top cause for lung cancer, ending tobacco harm is another key priority. Mark Brooks says there's a need to implement strict safeguards across all levels of government to shield public health policies from tobacco and vaping industry lobbying.
5: Tobacco corporations and vaping corporations or their proxies have had unfettered access to politicians. It is a real shame, to be honest with you, that the National Party still accepts donations.
4: Australian Electoral Commission records show tobacco giant Philip Morris donated around $137,000 to the Nationals in 2025. In a statement, Nationals leader Matt Canavan says tobacco companies are legal businesses and are free to donate to the political parties of their choice. The Lung Foundation's blueprint comes as the Liberal-led Senate inquiry into illicit tobacco prepares to hand down its report. At a hearing in May, representatives from Philip Morris were allowed to give evidence in private. Mark Brooks says that should have never been able to happen.
5: We only need to look at the redacted testimony to say that the solution being put forward was a reduction in the excise. The only people that benefits are the tobacco corporations who pay less tax.
3: That's Lung Foundation Australia CEO Mark Brooke, ending that report by Lexi Junawick. And that's all from the World Today team this Thursday. Thanks for your company. I hope you have a great afternoon, and I'll see you tomorrow. Bye for now.

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4: It's all about the arts on Afternoons today. Anthony LaPaglia, my special guest before tonight's opening of A Death of a Salesman. Aussie actor turned best-selling author Matt Nabel in to talk about his new book, Maya, and an internationally acclaimed violinist with a fascinating tale about one of Baroque's most overlooked artists. Also, staying with the arts, if you love your music trivia, get ready for the joy of music, where we'll test your music knowledge with our music man, Christopher Hollow. But I want to kick off the show with this question. You know you're getting old when?
5: You're getting too old for this shit.
4: That from Lethal Weapon. Now, the reason I want to talk about this is The Sun came out yesterday afternoon and I found myself commenting on what a good day it was for drying. You know you're getting old when you comment on mundane things like hanging out the washing. The number is 1300 222 774. Finish this sentence for me. You know you're getting old when? Also today, nostalgia with Dave O'Neill and our new quiz, You're the Voice.
6: Make a noise and make it clear.
4: That's pretty much how you play. We will play you the line from a song and you just have to get the pipes going and finish it for us. You're the voice at 3:15. So we've got lots to get through. Let's take a look at what's happening on the roads. Hello, Caroline Ferguson.
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7: Hi, Bridge. Our freeways and arterials are in pretty good form at the moment. There are some works, though, on the M80 Ring Road, Grange Rebound approaching Sydney Road. One lane's been closed off. You'll start winding down from around Pascavel Road. And also works outbound during the daytime on the Westgate Freeway at Montague Street. The left lane's closed. Now, word of warning from 2 this afternoon. Swanson Street trams will be disrupted due to a rally at the State Library. Now, you can hop onto a City Loop or Metro Tunnel train to get around. Buses are also running along Lonsdale Street. And if you're heading out to the western part of the state, a mix of buses and coaches are replacing trains between Southern Cross, Ballarat, Ararat and Maryborough for level crossing removal works that are underway in Melton. They're taking place until the end of this month. And from tomorrow, this will change to buses and coaches between Caroline Springs, Ballarat, Ararat and Maryborough. So just grab the temporary timetable for the Transport Victoria website to plan your trip. That's the latest in traffic and transport. It's 27 to 1.
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4: You know you're getting old when you sigh every time you get up from the couch. It's funny when something happens and it just makes you feel that little bit older. And I think it happens to everyone, no matter what their age. You know you're old when your colleague's mother is younger than you. I've got thousands of them. Drives Charlie Pickering is a lot younger than me. But Charlie, you know you're getting old when?
8: What? What? How dare you?
4: You know you're getting old when?
8: When you're putting in your date of birth online and you have to whiz through the years and you go, geez, this has taken a while. It just takes too long to go.
4: Try being 1964. It takes forever. Do you feel this? So, like, yesterday I had that washing example. I literally was like, oh, that's what my mum used to comment on, a good drying day. And every time I move, I sigh. I can't get up without going, oh.
8: Yeah, you start to make noises. You just start to make noises you didn't make before. Yeah. That's absolutely true. Just doing things.
4: Just doing things. You have a Panadol in your bag at all times, just in case.
8: Yes. That goes hand in hand. It's just stuff hurts sometimes.
4: Yeah, life hurts. Everybody hurts.
8: Yes.
4: Just to quote the famous R.E.M. song.
8: Maybe that's what Michael Stipe was writing about at the time. So. He goes, like, just my wrists aren't what they used to be. I came off my bike and I need to have some Nurofen handy at all times.
4: Yeah, it's a real sign you're getting old. Charlie, I'm glad that you at a younger age than me feels that you still have signs of getting old. And interestingly enough, I did go through the office to the young and the old to find out the question, the answer to, you know you're getting old when? Let's start with young Caitlin. Hello, Caitlin. You know you're getting old. When?
9: Well, mine isn't actually about me getting old, Bridge. It's sadly about you getting old.
8: Oh, gosh.
4: Okay. You're an intern, you know.
9: Yes, and that's why I feel comfortable saying this. Well, we've talked about this a little bit, Bridge, but you know that you're getting old because I grew up listening to you on the radio.
4: Oh, yes. Mm. See, this is worrying, Charlie Pickering.
8: That's, do you know, that is one of the things. This has happened to me a couple of times when someone goes to compliment you on something that you've done, some of your work, and they go, I grew up watching you or I grew up listening to you. Yeah. And it just goes, oh, I thought we were close to the same age.
4: Oh, it's worse when their mum loves you. Caitlin's mum loves me.
9: Yes, my mum is obsessed with Bridge. But, Charlie, I hate to say it, I grew up listening to you as well.
8: Oh, gosh.
4: Luckily, our intern, it's her last day today. You can go now. Bye-bye, Caitlin. Adam, our producer.
10: Hi, how's it
4: you
10: going?
4: You know you're getting old. When?
10: Yeah, the Grim Reaper's coming for me, and I knew it was happening when I went to tie up my shoes one morning and threw my back out for 2 weeks.
8: Yes.
10: The iconic injury that is unexplained from either waking up from the morning sleep and you're like, I don't know where this ache came from, but it's the whole body, or something very simplistic and you're just like, I've broken 10 bones.
8: Can I ask a question? Was it a bulging disc? Was it like an L5-S1?
10: I'm happy to say that it is a bulging disc between my L4, L5.
8: Oh, right.
4: You know you're getting old when you say L5,
10: everyone over 30 is like, I know what a bulging disc is.
8: Yeah, I did mine. First time I did mine was picking up a book.
4: Yes.
10: Yep.
8: And it was just like, I went. Unbelievable.
10: Yep. It's books, doing the washing, tying up your shoes. That's how you bulge your disc.
8: You know you're old when you start doing water aerobics at the Northcote pool to get over your bulging disc from picking up a book. I will say that.
4: I love it. Thank you, Adam. Todd McKinney, who is about the same age as me. Todd, you know you're getting old when?
11: Yeah, do you know what? I did my C7T1. drying my neck with my towel.
8: Oh, yes. Yeah, I've been there. Yes, absolutely.
11: No, but I know I'm getting old when I look in the mirror.
4: Oh, Todd, you look gorgeous in the mirror.
11: I only said that so you'd say that.
4: But you're okay.
8: You look in the mirror, it's like, whoever you are, get out of the way. I'm looking for Todd.
11: I am unrecognisable.
4: And when did that person pop up?
11: Exactly.
4: Oh, Todd, thank you. Our another young intern, Holly, who's very young. Holly, you know you're getting old at, what, 21? When?
12: Yeah, I'm 21. I reckon when my conversations start with comments about the weather or the traffic.
4: That's what gets us all. Try doing ABC Radio.
8: I was going to say, that's how you nail down the hour.
4: That's all we do is the weather and traffic. Holly, thank you. Pat, you're a young man. You know you're getting old when?
13: Well, I've got a couple of examples, Bridge. I tried to, this would be 5 years ago, get a ball out of a tree for my nephews. Mm. And, you know, young me, at least what I thought was young me, just climbed that tree like no tomorrow. Getting down, did my knee. 3 months, one of them spending a brace, basically. So it wasn't good fun.
4: See, it happens to the best of us.
8: Yeah, but the funny thing is you were trying to help kids.
13: I know.
8: And they ended up having to help you.
13: Yeah. I just think, like, hearing this conversation, knowing we're a few months away, but, like, Santa would have to have a good chiropractor, good osteo. Like, if how does he get down the chimneys?
4: Every
13: He's trying to help kids.
4: A whole
8: department of the Elf Workshop is just shiatsu. And a remedial massage. There's tiny little hands getting right in there.
4: Oh, yeah. Pat, thank you. And one more. Katerina, you know you're getting old when?
14: When my baby cousin is going to the same festival as me.
4: Oh, no.
14: I'm like, oh, no, this isn't happening.
4: That's
14: you're
4: time
14: not
4: to
14: allowed.
4: Stop. Or when your daughter starts wearing, you're wearing the same clothes as she is.
8: That's an interesting. That's very Gilmore Girls.
4: Mm. Well, I'm glad I've got everyone off to a nice lift. Thank you. Charlie Pickering, thank you. We'll hear from you after 3 o'clock.
8: Do you know, I just wanted to say one last thing.
4: Please.
8: And this is on the hope that some younger people are listening. You know you're old when you realise you should have taken all of the advice your parents kept giving you and you ignored until you learned the lesson yourself.
4: So true. Or that you start saying the things your parents used to say to you.
8: Yes.
4: And you hated them at the time, but suddenly you're saying them to your kids.
8: Yeah.
4: Mm. It's a grim topic. It's
8: how
4: a grim
8: dare they
4: topic.
8: Know what they were talking about?
4: No. Charlie Pickering on your radio after 3. All right. So this is what we're talking about, and we would love you to join in and finish this sentence. You know you're getting old when? Hello, Peter. Hi, Pete.
15: Hi, how are you?
4: Good. How do you know you're getting old?
15: Well, when you complete the journey from Triple J to 774.
4: No more Triple J for you, Peter.
15: No. Okay. No, I was Triple J all day long. Yeah. And then I went to John Fane to Triple J in the afternoon.
4: Yeah.
15: And then now 774, but I still

0: still watch Rage on a Saturday morning.
1: No, oh, good on you, Peter. You know you're old when you still watch Rage. That's okay. You're not that old after all. Thank you, Peter. Rocky, you know when you're old. When?
2: Hi, Bridge. Look, I'm 65, and I know. You know when you're old when it takes you all night to do what you used to do all night.
1: Oh, yes. Every task a bit harder.
2: Yeah, it is, unfortunately. Oh, yes.
1: Rocky.
2: But, you know, with a little help, we get there, Bridge.
1: Yeah.
2: Especially the men, yeah.
1: Good on you, Rocky. Thank you. Oh, this is funny. 1300 222 774. You know you're getting old when, Rob?
3: You know you're getting old when you look in the mirror and your dad's staring back at you.
1: Has that happened to you?
3: Yes. It was a few years ago.
1: Oh.
3: So I could see him staring straight back at me, and I thought, yep, I'm getting old.
1: Rob, thank you. I'm sure your father was a very handsome man. Michael's in East Doncaster. Michael, you know you're getting old when?
4: You go to the hairdresser and you go to pay the bill, and the barber says, senior?
1: Yes. Yes. That happened to me actually at the cinema when they asked me if I had a senior's card. Yep. You really do, don't you, Michael? There's nothing wrong with being a senior, though. We celebrate seniors here on Afternoons.
4: Yes, we do.
1: Thank you, Michael. Marissa, you know you're getting old when?
5: Well, Rob's just stolen my thunder.
1: Well, you don't see your dad in the mirror, do you?
5: No, but I see my mother.
1: Oh, do you? And is that a good look, Marissa, or not?
5: Oh, she was a lovely lady, but I don't think I'm up to her standard.
1: Oh, Marissa, I'm sure you are. Thank you for your call. I love these texts. You know you're getting old when your daughters start having hot flushes. you know, this is from Rob, you know you're getting old when you have wind escaping on exertion. Oh, I know I'm getting old, says Deb, when I see the doctor and she's very, very young. And this one, I know I was getting old when I was watching the World Junior Athletic Championships last week. I retired 46 years before these athletes were born. Catherine, you know you're getting old when?
6: When I call all the kids, including my granddaughter, by their incorrect names.
1: Oh, yes.
6: And
1: yes.
6: When I was young and Mum used to call us all by our wrong names, I used to think, oh, gosh, what the hell's wrong with her? And now I'm doing it.
1: Oh, Catherine, we all do become them, don't we? John, you know you're getting old when?
7: Oh, g'day. Well, I've got a bit of a contrary opinion. I'm 74 now, and all the things that are being mentioned now are things I've been doing for years. And my wife has said to me timeless times, you've always been old.
1: Nothing like a wife to really bring you back into perspective, John.
7: Well, yes, and I like to think that, well, I'm 74 now and all the young people I know are catching up to me, but I'm just standing still.
1: Oh, good on you, John. That's a good way of looking at it. Helen, when do you know you're getting old?
8: Well, it's when your daughter, who has an interest in vintage clothes, considers clothes from 2000s vintage.
1: Oh, yes.
8: The Y2K look apparently is vintage now.
1: Indeed. Helen, thank you very much.
8: I didn't
1: much.
8: Even know there was a look.
1: Very old school indeed. Helen, I know, it's tragic, isn't it? Brad joins me. Brad, you know you're getting old when?
9: Oh, I know I'm getting old because I have to have the subtitles on the TV continuously for everything. For the footy, for everything. Honey, yeah.
1: I am totally with you on that one. Thank you, Bradley. Adam, you know you're getting old when? Hey, Adam.
10: Yes, you know you're getting old when the candles cost more than the cake.
1: Yes. Has that happened to you?
10: Unfortunately, yes.
1: Yes, it happens to us all, Adam. Thank you very much. And let's finish with a few on the text. You know you're getting old when your bra fits better on your back than your front. That is from Rockman. And this one from Maddie. You know you're getting old when you prefer to stay home and watch TV on Friday and Saturday nights. Yeah, Julia says, you know you're getting old when you think about death more than you think about sex. And Janet, yes, this is so true. You know you're getting old when you don't fall over, you have a fall. Keep them coming in. You know you're getting old when we love you to finish the sentence. 1300 a triple.

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0: I am a massive fan of my next guest, particularly of his American TV series Without a Trace. Just really trying to find it somewhere on streaming so I can watch it again. But that is just a small part. It's very well hidden, but I'm going to find it. Yeah. Anthony LaPaglia has won just about every award for his film, TV, theatre work, but doesn't think awards lead to progression, which I'm interested to talk about. The reason he's in, he's now starring in the very famous Arthur Miller's Death of a Salesman and joins me now. Hello, Anthony LaPaglia.
5: Hello, you have a lot of energy.
0: I do. Well, sadly, you don't have a lot of energy. Should

0: Because you're crook for opening night.
1: Yeah.
0: Are you all right?
1: Yeah, I'm fine. It's just it's just a bit of fatigue. I had a lot going on. So I just took on... I didn't intentionally take it on. It's just stuff happens.
0: Stuff happened. Well, we've been asking people, you know you're getting old when. What would you say to that question?
1: I don't know.
0: I've been asking young people as well.
1: I had back surgery. I had a 9-hour back surgery about 10 weeks ago. And that's the only thing that slowed me down. But I never feel old, particularly. No.
0: Good.
1: I don't think old either, and which mortifies my daughter, who's 24 now.
0: Now, speaking of your daughter, I might just get you to come in a little bit closer.
1: Okay, sure.
0: Anthony, speaking of your daughter, is it true that you said to her if she wanted to be an actor, she wasn't allowed to be till she was 18?
1: No.
0: Oh.
1: She never wanted to be one.
0: She's never wanted to be one.
1: No way.
0: Good or bad?
1: That's good. Listen, I wouldn't recommend to anyone to get in it. It has to be their idea.
0: But you've had such a successful career.
1: Yeah, and her mother's an actress, and you would think that maybe that, you know, she'd fall into that. But
0: or you run a mile.
1: She just is like, she went to Parsons School of Design in New York, and she's much more into fashion design and photography.
0: Oh,
1: and
0: how fabulous.
1: Yeah.
0: Anthony, Death of a Salesman, I'm coming tonight. I'm so looking forward to it. It's a big play. It's a big 3.5 hour, and it's a classic, isn't it?
1: Yes.
0: How do you feel about playing Willie Loman? I'm pretty sure some pretty famous people have done that role over the years.
1: Oh, and it keeps it's being done lately all the time because it has a resonance still. You know, it was written a long time ago when Arthur was a young man, and it still covers stuff that is still going on today. The idea that foreigners are moving into your territory, into your neighborhood, and that's what's ruining everything, and that people have aspirational dreams sometimes without the without putting in the work, really. Willie's one of those guys that thinks that, you know, all you have to do is present well, and you should succeed.
0: Yeah,
1: and you know, he's got two handsome sons, and he thinks that that shouldn't be a problem for them.
0: Yes.
1: And they of course have a different experience, different expectations, and it's about that too. Parents' expectations of their kids,
0: which we all have at some point, don't we? You have done another Arthur Miller play.
1: Actually, I didn't.
0: You never did.
1: I wanted my daughter to do whatever she wanted to do. Yeah.
0: I did too. After watching Billy Elliot, that changed me.
1: I did it.
0: Yeah, right. When he was, you know, a coal miner turned ballerina. That was a good story. Let your kid be what he wants to be.
1: I have to watch it again.
0: Anthony LaPaglia is my special guest. He is performing tonight. He's opening night of Death of a Salesman. It's going to be fabulous. And I've got a little text here, Anthony. Kazza says, I saw Anthony's performance in his last season. It was truly brilliant, moving, powerful and tragic. I've seen it on Broadway and taught it for Brazilian years, but Anthony's will always stay with me.
1: Wow, that's very kind.
0: That's what you call a review.
1: That is a nice review. Yes, that person could write all my reviews. That
0: yes, absolutely. Kazza, you've got a new job.
1: Yes.
0: Anthony, you said to me you've been really busy, and one of the reasons is you've been writing a memoir, The Life We Choose.
1: Yes.
0: How hard, difficult, cathartic was it?
1: It was all of those things. You know, basically, you know, I'm a person that has, if I don't know someone, I kind of have trust issues with, and so suddenly talking to my co-writer Craig, and kind of having to put it all out there, I actually made a decision. I said to the publishers, "I'm not going to write it unless I can write everything,
0: yeah,
1: the good and the bad, and I don't want it to be puffy, you know, how
0: a puff
1: great,
0: piece how, about how wonderful
1: how,
0: it's
1: how wonderful I am." Mm. And so that's what I did. I wrote about the decent things I did. I wrote about the terrible things I did. I didn't. I didn't skip over anything.
0: Yeah. And like everyone, and the publishers you've actually, had ups and downs.
1: The publishers actually are the ones that went, we should take that out.
0: Oh, too much? Too much.
1: Well, yeah, you know, unfortunately, you know, it's hard to actually name names without getting sued. Mm. So I just changed the name. Those people know who they are.
0: I was reading an article with you about you, I should say, and it did mention that you say after your third divorce, you're in a happy place. You're in a good spot.
1: I'm in a great spot.
0: Yeah. No more marriages?
1: No.
0: Disappointing to some of our ladies.
1: I'm 67. Why would I do that again?
0: Well, Rupert Murdoch's married a few, and he's about 98.
1: He's a lot richer than me. I've gotten every divorce makes me poorer. So,
0: John on the text says, for God's sake, get Anthony a lemon and ginger tea. I really should, John. I'm terrible.
1: No, I'm
0: sorry.
1: Fine. I'm fine. I got water here. I'm good.
0: So your life, having written this book, has it brought you a certain...
1: It was cathartic. It really was.
0: Peace or...
1: Well, as I started getting into it, I'd tell one story and then I'd remember something else.
0: Mm.
1: And then I'd remember something else. And then it just kept getting... I started remembering things that I completely had erased from my, frontal lobe.
0: Mm.
1: And the more I got into it, it was kind of an interesting time too, because I sustained a really bad back injury on a film that I did here. And it took forever for them to diagnose it properly. And when they finally did, I had to go in for a 9-hour surgery, and I was on the fence about it. I kept like, and then I got to the point where I really couldn't walk really even.
0: Oh,
1: so I went, it can't get worse than this.
0: No.
1: So I went for it, and there were these young hotshot surgeons, and they were like, we'll take care of this. No problem, no problem. And they did. So, you know, that kind of chronic, anybody that's got a back injury knows the kind of low grade chronic pain you carry around makes you grumpy all the time.
0: Yeah, it does, Speaking of being That's grumpy, gone, I was scared you were going to be grumpy.
1: Why?
0: I don't know. I was just a bit nervous. I think I was nervous. I don't know why.
1: Who's been talking to
0: but
1: you?
0: But you're not grumpy. You're lovely.
1: Yeah, I try to be. Well, I'm a lot nicer now that the surgery worked.
0: I bet. Mm. 9-hour surgery. So how does that stand up? Death of a Salesman tonight, Majesty's Theatre.
1: Yeah.
0: 3.5 hours. How does it stand up?
1: It's been, you know what? It's been standing up. I mean, it hurts sometimes, but nothing that would stop me from doing it.
0: Are you still playing soccer?
1: No.
0: But you're still involved.
1: Well retired. No, I'm not involved.
0: You're not involved with Sydney FC?
1: No. I haven't been involved with Sydney FC for... I was involved with them for about 4 years, five years.
0: You did love it, though, didn't you, your soccer?
1: In the beginning.
0: I should say football. So.
1: The first year was fantastic.
0: Mm.
1: The first year was like, in your wildest dreams, you couldn't imagine that could happen, where we won the league, won the championship, went to Japan, played.
0: Everything came together.
1: Oh, everything came together. And it was a great group of guys, your kids, really.
0: Mm.
1: And... Pierre Lebowski was the coach. He was an ex-German national player. He played in the 90 World Cup, and he was a fantastic man.
0: Mm.
1: And he just knew. He took players that played certain positions and went, I'm going to play you over here.
0: Yeah, he had just
1: he
0: had
1: knew
0: gift.
1: How to get the best out of.
0: So you got the
1: players.
0: Best out of the best time of that.
1: Oh, I did.
0: Anthony, I want you to go home and put some Vicks in between your toes.
1: Why?
0: It's a very successful way of getting over a cold. I think that's my suggestion for you, because tonight at the wonderful Her Majesty's Theatre,
1: yes.
0: Death of a Salesman, you can get Death of a Salesman, go to Death of a
1: it's
0: Salesman.
1: It's all right. When I get
0: tickets.
1: On stage, I'll be fine.
0: You'll be fine. I know you'll be fine. Yep. But just have a little Bex and a lie down. Does anyone
1: I'm going to have. As soon as I leave here, I'm going back to sleep.
0: All right. Well, it's an absolute pleasure. And I'll look forward to seeing you on the stage.
1: Are you coming tonight?
0: I'm coming.
1: Well, come and say hi.
0: I'll be there. I'll come and say after. Will you remember me? Because you do a lot of interviews.
1: I'll try hard.
0: All right.
1: I think so.
0: Anthony, thank you. We really appreciate you coming in from your deathbed.
1: Oh, not my deathbed.
0: Anthony LaPaglia, tonight, Death of a Salesman. Do not miss it. You can get your tickets. And coming up next, we're going to get even artier, if that's possible. We've got an untold story of one of Baroque's music's most overlooked talents. It's going to be fascinating. And keep your calls coming in. You know you're old. When?

0: Good afternoon, Nicholas Hines with ABC News. Two police officers have been charged with assault over their alleged use of force against an Indigenous man in Melbourne during an arrest last year. The state's anti-corruption watchdog says the senior constable and sergeant are accused of striking a man in the head with a taser multiple times. They've each been charged with aggravated assault with a weapon and will face the Ringwood Magistrates Court next month. Whistleblower David McBride has thanked his family and supporters and the Federal Attorney General for granting him parole to serve the remaining 3 years of his sentence in the community. The former military lawyer was convicted in 2024 of stealing top secret defence material, which led to the ABC's Afghan Files investigation that revealed allegations of illegal killings by Australian soldiers in Afghanistan. McBride became eligible for parole today and spoke to the media after walking free from Canberra's jail.
1: I'm very happy to be out. It's a beautiful day to be free, and I thank all my supporters. I thank the Attorney General for granting me parole, and I'll make a longer statement later. I'm just happy to be here with my wonderful family.
0: Prime Minister Anthony Albanese says a multi-billion dollar investment in the Tomago Aluminium Smelter in the New South Wales Hunter is in the national interest. Nandini Deer has the story.
2: Anthony Albanese and New South Wales Premier Chris Minns say the $2.5 billion deal will support thousands of local jobs. Mr Albanese says the federal government will continue to work constructively with the state government.
3: This is a very complex deal, but it's one that's very much in the interests of the nation.
2: Mr Minns says the government investment will strengthen the economy.
4: You couldn't rebuild what we have here at Tomago from scratch. You're talking about billions of dollars worth of capital investment over decades.
2: The owner of the smelter, Rio Tinto, has agreed to contribute just over $1 billion towards energy strategies.
0: Federal opposition leader Angus Taylor says he's cautioned one of his frontbenchers to express the views of the coalition instead of his personal views. Shadow Housing Minister Andrew Bragg's speech to the National Press Club yesterday included a suggestion that net migration could be reduced to around 180,000. He said modest reductions to international students, working holiday makers and post-study work visas could help achieve that. Mr Taylor says he didn't read or see the speech beforehand.
5: Andrew expressed some of his personal views yesterday, and I've made clear to him his job is to express the views of the coalition team.
0: Toll road operator Transurban has reported a doubling in full-year profit to $432 million. That's up from $178 million the previous year, but is well below market expectations of a $730 million profit. Revenue is up almost 7% on the back of a 2.4% increase in average daily traffic in all regions. Transurban operates toll roads in Melbourne, Sydney and Brisbane. Overseas, Colombia's president has declared an economic emergency following this week's devastating earthquake. William Howard Evans reports.
6: Speaking to the nation, Abelardo de la Espriella says the declaration will allow his government to address the crisis appropriately. A miracle fund is being created to funnel national and international contributions straight towards rebuilding hospitals, schools, buildings, roads and airports that have been damaged. The magnitude 7.4 quake struck several major cities in the west of the country. The intense shaking has reduced numerous buildings to rubble, making rescue efforts difficult. More than 250 people have died and hundreds more have been injured.
0: Incheon International Airport in Seoul has become the world's busiest for the first time. Airport officials in the South Korean capital say it's been boosted by aviation traffic shifting away from the conflict-hit Middle East. Incheon handled more than 38 million international passengers in the first half of this year. That's ahead of long-standing busy hubs Dubai, London Heathrow and Singapore Changi. And a Melbourne teenager who speaks English as a second language has won the World Scrabble Youth Championship in Kenya. Deneth Fernando was the sole competitor for Australia in the event that involved 140 other players. The 14-year-old arrived in Australia from Sri Lanka only last year and credits the win to practicing 200 words a day from the board game's official dictionary. And to the weather across Victoria. A few isolated showers on and south of the ranges this afternoon, tending scattered about the southwest coast and the Bass Coast, and a few isolated light showers possible about the northern plains, the chance of some snow falling in the Alps. Tomorrow, a cool to mild day with isolated showers mostly on and south of the ranges again. Cloudy in Melbourne at the moment, and a shower or two tomorrow. Right now, it's 14 degrees. ABC News.
7: Breakfast. It's a Friday, and that means we need the verdict. We pick a tough question, and you give us the answer.

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4: Yes, and a massive hour ahead. Coming up, best-selling actor turned author Matt Nable with his new book, Maya. Get your brains ready for music trivia. That's in the joy of music. And our vet, Andrew Sellers-Jones, will be busting dental myths about your pets. And then after 2:30, you're the voice.

0: Yes, that was John. He was good, wasn't he? That's what we do in You're the Voice. We play a line of a song and you sing it for us. That's You're the Voice at 3:15. But before the 1 o'clock news, we've been talking about, you know, you're getting older when. John, you know you're getting older when. Hello, John.
1: Oh, hello. Yes, you're getting older when you've got to say, forgot where you ring. No, no. You walk into a room and you've got no idea what you're doing there.
0: Oh, I have done that so many times, John. That is an absolute ripper. Bob, you know you're getting older when.
2: Oh, hi, Bridge. Look, you know you're getting old when you've been looking for your phone for hours and you find it in the egg section of the fridge. Now, you still don't know how it got there and you could have sworn there was more than 8 eggs there. So.
0: Bob, I hate to admit I've done that too. Catherine, when do you know you're getting older?
3: When I'm looking up and seeing that I'm 58 years of marriage.
0: Oh, Catherine, congratulations to you. I'd be thrilled to be old if that's what that means. 58 years of marriage. A couple on the text, you know you're getting old when your back goes out more than you do. And you know you're getting old when your doctor prefaces every sentence with, at your age. That's from Angela. Keep them coming. I am enjoying these calls. You know you're getting old when.
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0: Yes, Vivaldi's Violin Concerto in E Major. And there is a remarkable story centred on one of Baroque music's most fascinating and overlooked characters that is coming to Melbourne. Vivaldi's legacy centres on one of Baroque music's most, well, they just didn't get any attention for this. And there is now a program being led by Paris-based violinist Augusta McKay-Lodge, who joins us. Hello, Augusta.
1: Hi, thank you so much for having me.
0: No, it's very lovely to chat to you. Tell me about Anna Maria della Pietà.
1: Yes. So, well, I should say I've flown into Australia from Paris, France, although I was born in the USA. I'm here for the first time with the Australian Brandenburg Orchestra, directed by Paul Dyer.
0: Welcome.
1: We are doing this. Yeah, thank you. So excited. And we're doing this beautiful program, Vivaldi's Legacy, which is, as you say, based around Anna Maria, who was this incredible, amazing, gifted violinist in the 18th century in Venice, at the Ospedale, which was a charity association in Venice that took in abandoned children, especially women, and gave them, you know, lodging and food and clothing and all of that. And some of the gifted ones were given instruments and were allowed to be in an orchestra, an all-female orchestra, which was quite unusual at the time. At that time, women typically were, there were instruments they were not allowed to play because it was not deemed correct. So like wind instruments, for example, they usually would kind of play the harpsichord. And in this case, because it was all females, they got to play everything. And Anna Maria, we know that she played all instruments. She played mandolin, lute, violin, harpsichord, wind instruments. And she also composed. And she worked eventually as a maestra at the Ospedale. But before that, she was taught by Vivaldi, Antonio Vivaldi, the great Baroque violinist who's very famous now for the Four Seasons.
0: Yes, and was, I mean, she was part of his, she was his muse to a certain extent, a collaborator. Why did she never get any attention? Why was she overlooked?
1: Well, I think at the time she received a lot of attention in the capacity that was allowed for women at that time. She was world famous. All the male composers that were famous at the time, Vivaldi, Tartini, Pisendel, these guys, they would come from all over Europe to see her play. She was quite the virtuoso. And that's very special. That's very unusual. That's something that would not have really happened back then. So, you know, that was a really extraordinary thing about the Ospedale.
0: Okay.
1: And
0: so
1: the women would play.
0: She was back then. She was recognized, but why
1: she
0: hasn't
1: was
0: she
1: recognized?
0: Yeah. Why?
1: Unfortunately, right, for posterity, you know, as a woman, it just was very difficult to live on in name. We know that she most likely did a lot of composing, but unfortunately her name would not have gone onto those compositions. She may actually have been the composer for some of Vivaldi's works. That's only speculation, but there is a good amount of data that kind of corroborates that. So, you know, that's just an unfortunate thing of the time. But as a performer, she was extremely famous at that, you know, at that time.
0: It's incredible. Yeah. I'm talking with Augusta McKay-Lodge. She is here in Australia playing with the Australian Brandenburg Orchestra, Vivaldi's Legacy. And we're talking about the lady that this was all about, Anna Maria della Pietà, who was a great muse and collaborator for Vivaldi. If she was, someone was to play her in a film, who do you think that would be?
1: Oh, gosh, to play her in a film, is that what you said?
0: Yeah.
1: Well, I would like to.
0: All right. Well, it's lovely to meet you and good luck. This is going to be a fabulous concert. It is at Melbourne's Recital Centre until Sunday the 23rd. And tickets are available from brandenburg.com.au. Augusta McKay-Lodge, thank you so much.
1: Thank you.
0: Coming up next, pets. And Dr. Andrew Sellers-Jones is going to tell us he feels old when, and he's also going to break some of those dental myths. But first, here's CCR.

0: Yes, Creedence Clearwater Revival. It is 1:15. Bridget Duclos with you this afternoon, 7:74. We are going to talk pets next with Dr. Andrew Sellers-Jones. If you've got any questions, now's the time to get on board, 1300 222 774.
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0: Dr. Andrew Sellers-Jones, you know you're getting old when?
1: I think it's. Well, first of all, I've got a seniors card for the.
0: Yeah, that's
1: for
0: a sign
1: for the
0: right
1: mic,
0: there.
1: For the Mikey seniors card for the V line. Secondly, it's just aches and pains and stuff. I've had this terrible Achilles tendinopathy, right, which has been excruciatingly painful, caused by standing and walking. Right, treatment. Stop standing and stop walking.
0: Hard to make a little bit tricky,
1: especially on the farm.
0: Particularly on the farm. No, it's look. Don't worry. The good news is everybody. Doesn't matter what age you are, they all feel it. Mm. Now you are in to bust some myths, I believe.
1: I want to
0: 1300 222 774 questions for Andrew.
1: I wanted to talk about this. I think we had a listener text in last week who wanted to talk about. Supplements and things about powders and things. You see this on SoMe on social media.
0: SoMe. You know you're old when you're trying to say SoMe. God.
1: That's what all the young people are saying.
0: Oh, I know, but you can't. Sorry.
1: Oh, excuse me.
0: SoMe. I've never heard anyone say SoMe.
1: Oh, well, you're going to hear it more because you heard it from me. So oh, it's going to take off. Just
0: you
1: watch.
0: Know you're getting old when you're trying to be young.
1: I can carry it off still, but anyway.
0: Yeah, well, some would say.
1: I would think so. So, yeah, so someone rang in and said that they wanted to know a bit more about these things that you see online about dental supplements and things. And just to talk about dental disease in general, remember, for pets over 3 years of age, 80% of them have significant dental disease. So pets don't get dental caries like we do, like that's holes in the teeth caused by bacteria. They get periodontal disease, okay, which is inflammation of the gums around the teeth. Plaque starts first up, and then that's like a slimy sort of covering on the teeth, and that gets calcified and becomes calculus. Very hard to shift, okay. Mm. And we can talk about bones and all those sort of other things, another time maybe, because that's another big topic. But just I want to talk briefly about this. Is a bit of a soapbox topic for me. Is the supplement industry, you know, vitamins and
0: there's
1: wellness.
0: A lot of scams out there.
1: Oh, honestly, I mean, there's whole supermarket aisles and chemist aisles devoted to these products, right? But do you know how much actual scrutiny and quality assurance goes into these products? Close to zero.
0: Yeah.
1: So whereby, you know, all your S4 prescription drugs, they go through so much scrutiny and testing and have to go through get through so many quality assurance things to be certified, like all your vaccinations and drugs and all the stuff that the what you call sort of normal medicine. But these products, they can just slip through under the radar. So I would hope that our educated listeners would be a little bit wary when they see that, you know, some powder that you sprinkle on your pet's food are going to remove tartar.
0: Okay.
1: It's just, I hate to, fair enough. But it's not going to happen.
0: If you do have a question for Andrew, get on the line, 1300 222 774. It doesn't have to be about supplements or, it doesn't have to be about, you know,
1: dental stuff.
0: No. We'll get back to that in a minute. Nicole has a question for you though, Andrew.
1: Hi, Nicole.
2: Oh, hi there. I have a disgusting question. We have a 14-week-old golden retriever puppy who is very cute but has a very not cute behaviour of eating our older golden retriever, who is 11, eating his faeces.
1: Right. Coprophagia is the term.
0: Coprophagia.
1: Coprophagia, yeah. That's something you can drop at the next dinner party. Rick.
0: Yes, I will.
1: So two sort of reasons for this that they say is one, that if the puppy sees you picking up the poo all the time, they sort of think, oh, I can help out with that. You know, that's not supposed to be.

0: So making sure when they're going to that, divert into something more pleasurable, not rewarding them, but like, hey, you know, come over here, quick, come on, let's play a ball over here, or let's go, let's have a sit, let's sit and stay and give a little treat, that sort of thing. So those sort of things. Normally they will, puppies will grow out of this, but it's a really gross habit.
1: Oh,
0: so good luck with it.
2: Good luck, Nicole. Hopefully he will grow out of it. On the text, Andrew, is there a vaccine for my dog for bird flu?
0: That's an interesting question. So they've just developed the vaccine for the avian population. You would have read about that, and they're going to do all the penguins down at Phillip Island. Unfortunately, the vaccine requires 2 injections, so that's just another logistic nightmare for the poor people down there. But so great that they're doing that. Short answer, no, there's not. But my understanding is that it's not a major threat to our mammals at this point. Mm. Yeah.
2: Okay, 1300 222 774 if you would like to ask Andrew any questions. So watch out for scams. Use your brain.
0: Yeah, use your brain. And if it seems to be too good to be true, it's probably is. Probably is.
2: What about dogs? Do they need their teeth cleaned?
0: Absolutely they do.
2: I've never cleaned Lenny's teeth. He's got a lovely, lovely set of teeth.
0: Well, has he though? I mean,
2: he's had braces. He looks fabulous.
0: Well, I mean, you say that, but the thing about periodontal disease in dogs and cats is that a lot of action's going on below the gum line. You can't see it.
2: But the vet often looks in his mouth and gives it a good, it says he's got a nice mouth.
0: Okay. Well, that's good. At least you take him to the vet. There's a tick there for you.
2: No, thanks.
0: Yeah. The thing is that, you know, pets are very stoic and they can have really, really significant dental disease, which could be like a tooth root abscess or a whole lot of things with really advanced periodontal disease, which just really hurts. And the main thing they're going to show is nothing, because it's not in their interest to start whinging and moaning and, you know, hide in the corner and stop eating and stuff.
2: If they get to that point,
0: they've gone way too far. But other things they might show, they might be pouring at their mouth, they might be drooling excessively, they might be slower to eat, or they're sort of dropping their food and things, that sort of thing. Any facial swellings or weight loss, obvious things like that. But when it gets to that point, it's really probably quite advanced. Mm. So I think pet owners need to come to terms with the fact that they do need to budget to have an annual or preferably a biannual dental checkup of pets as they get older.
2: This one for our last caller. Jenny says, feed the older dog pineapple, a spoon with meal, and the puppy will fast lose interest in eating poo. Is that a thing?
0: Now, that's really interesting. I was going to say that before, but I held back because I'm not sure if that's just an old...
2: Actually, Kerry's just said it as well.
0: A population of 2 anecdotes.
2: Pineapple.
0: So giving pineapple is supposed to make the poo not palatable. I would have thought poo would be impalatable, is that the word?
2: Yeah.
0: Not palatable enough by itself. But, I'm not sure if that's an old wives' tale. I'll look that up for next week and
2: homework. This on the text, Andrew, too. My dogs get chunky chopped up carrot mixed with every meal, and it seems to keep their teeth in shape. Is that real?
0: Look, I think that's fine. It's a bit like us, if you're not brushing your teeth, you've got an apple there or a Mars bar. An apple is going to be a better thing to clean your teeth because it's got that, you know, it's roughage, and it's a bit like the carrot. So the tooth actually embeds into the flesh of the carrot or the apple and has a bit of an abrasive effect, right? Mm. So yeah, it's fine. It does help, but is it enough? Well, the vet can help you with that.
2: All right, 1300 222 774. We are taking your questions. Any questions you may have about pets. So what else would you like to say about
0: Well, I was just going to say, well, that's the main sort of thing. It's just being aware of there's a whole lot of, you know, dental chews there that you can see on the market that also claim to be able to remove tartar. And there's always that photo of the before and after. And there is no way that the dogs with that really thick tartar and everything, they've gone and had a scale and a polish or something, or it's an AI image.
2: Yeah.
0: But these products are not going to do that. You can't get away from that. And people, you know, we've had a big segment on bones before, their pluses and minuses and stuff. So, yeah.
2: All right, great. Jess has a question for you, Andrew, in Ballarat. Hi, Jess.
3: Oh, hi.
0: Hi, Jess.
3: Thanks for taking my call. I was just wondering how I should be treating my water before I give it to my poultry. I'm on a farm, so I'm pumping dam water into a tank, which then goes to poultry, cattle and sheep.
0: So are you worried about... Is this a bird flu question? Or...
3: Oh, yeah, sorry. Right. I missed that bit at the start.
0: No.
3: In relation to preventing the spread of bird flu, clearly I've shut my poultry in.

0: Yes,
1: but
0: that's the first thing.
1: I still have to use dam water to provide water to them.
0: Right. I don't think that it's. Is it spread that way via waterfowl on the dam and then goes into the water?
2: We don't really know this yet,
0: I'm not really sure about that. I'm sorry, Jess. I'm going to have to take that on homework as well. I'm not sure the answer to that.
2: There is a hotline you can ring. We'll try and get that for you about the bird flu, Jess.
0: I don't want to give you bad information on that, Jess. So just, I don't know how... Yeah.
2: We'll try and get the hotline on bird flu.
0: I don't know whether the water needs to be treated or how to treat it. So, apologies for that.
2: It's all very new. Linda is in Rosebud. Linda, your question.
3: Oh, hi. Hi there. We've got a 3.5-year-old bulldog whose teeth are kind of bulldoggy. They're all over the place.
2: Hilarious.
3: And I just wonder, we've never really cleaned them, you know, brushed them with a rag or anything. But how do you start when the dog is at that age and they're not used to it? It's really hard getting anything into his mouth.
0: Yeah, great question. So Linda's raised a couple of things here. These brachycephalic dogs, short face dog, they've got the same number of teeth as a collie dog, right, with a big long nose, but they're all concertinaed and pushed up. So they're all twisted and all on top of each other. So
3: they're funny.
0: So food entrapment and all that stuff is a reason why they get dental disease. And also they get a whole lot of gum problems as well.
3: Oh.
0: So, Linda's touched on a great point, and that brushing your pet's teeth is a really good thing to do. Obviously not well tolerated by lots of pets,
2: and especially
0: with a toothbrush, but there are also these little things you can put on your tip of your finger, but you've got to really be careful when you're going around the back of a dog's mouth that they inadvertently don't bite you. And cats, well, I think their tolerance would be even lower. But things you can do are just very, very gradually doing it. Don't use toothpaste. Human toothpaste, because it's got too much fluoride content for pets, and they tend to swallow it. So make it something sort of a bit yummy. You could use a bit of broth or
2: peanut butter.
0: You could use some peanut butter if you're not calorie conscious. Just use that and just start very, very gently and sort of reward based. So just do a little bit and then a little treat, and then just lifting. Don't have to open their mouths, Linda. Just lifting the gum and just going on the side and using your finger first and using something very soft to start with. I think it's a really great thing. It's just a very slow process to get them used to it, especially
3: if
0: you've got a 3.5-year-old dog, but you're definitely on the right track there.
2: Good on you, Linda.
3: Beautiful. Thank you so much. Thanks.
2: And just on the bird flu hotline, what we've been told is if you notice sick or dead birds or other animals, you shouldn't touch them. If there are multiple sick or dead birds, take photos or a video, record your location, report it to the 24-hour emergency animal disease hotline, the number 1-800-675-888.
0: Yeah, we spoke about that last week.
2: Lots of love for the pineapple, Andrew. Everyone is saying that you absolutely put pineapple in a dog's poo and it will stop the other one
0: from
2: eating it.
0: In the poo or in their mouth.
2: They'll stop them from eating it.
0: You feed them pineapple. That's the old wives' tale.
2: Oh, sorry.
0: Yes.
2: I thought you put it in the poo.
0: No, I don't.
2: Are you sure?
0: I am.
2: Oh, I see. I thought you gave it to... I've got that round the wrong way.
0: We've got time to answer
2: one more text. Andrew, what can I give my dog to chew? She used to chew on sticks, but her teeth are brittle. What would be a good thing for her to chew on?
0: So brittle teeth.
2: Yeah.
0: I would be very careful with it. I don't know quite what the owner means by brittle teeth. The teeth are brittle. There's very little that they can actually chew on that's going to be safe, because the whole idea of chewing is it's a firm thing. So
2: all right. Well, it's lovely to talk to you, Andrew Sellers-Jones. Your time is up.
0: Right, okay.
2: I'm afraid I have to move on to bigger and better
0: Anthony
2: things.
0: Anthony DiPaoli got a lot more love than I did
2: today. Anthony DiPaoli got a lot more love than
0: you. My chopped liver.
2: Sorry about that. Well, you weren't in Without a Trace, and I'm pretty sure not in Death of a Salesman either. Andrew Sellers-Jones, our wonderful vet. Coming up next is a very early edition of The Joy of Music.
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2: Hello, it is 1:30. Welcome if you are just joining us. We have a lot coming up. Best-selling actor turned author, Matt Nabel, and his new book, Maya. We'll chat to Matt a little bit later. The joy of music. Yes, Chris is going to put on his clever hat today. He wants to test your music trivia. We're going to do that next, so get ready if you'd like to play music trivia in the joy of music, 1300 222 774. A little bit later, Cameron Ling and his tips and our new game, You're the Voice.
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2: Still makes me laugh every time I hear John playing You're the Voice. That's how you do it. We'll play you a bit of a song and you do us the next line. That's coming up at 2:45. But checking the weather. Oh, here's more Vivaldi. A cloudy day for Melbourne with a slight chance of a light shower becoming less likely in the afternoon. Light winds and a top of 16. Shower or two tomorrow, 16. Then cloudy Saturday, a top of 15 degrees. For Victoria, isolated showers on the south of the ranges, tending scattered about the southwest coast and the Bass Coast. Isolated showers are possible about the northern plains during the afternoon. Showers falling as snow above 1,500 metres. Cool to mild with moderate westerly winds, fresh near the coast.
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2: We were talking earlier. We've been playing a bit of a game today. I've given you a sentence and asked you to answer it because I was feeling a bit old today when I noticed myself saying, oh, it's a good washing day. So the question I've been asking is, you know you're getting old when. Alex joins me from Pakenham. Hello, Alex.
9: G'day, Bridge. Thank you again for taking my call. Yes, you know you're old when you sit down on the floor to play with your granddaughter and then you need assistance to get up. That's one. I got a better one for you, though. Hang on. I like to walk a lot. You see, I walk many, many paces every day. So I went to my doctor and I bragged to him that I did 20,000 paces. And he said, looked at me funny and he said, hey, mate, cut back a bit. You're too old for that.
2: Oh, no. God, you can't win, Alex. You just can't win, can you? Oh, that's funny. Glenn is in Brighton East. You know you're old when, Glenn?
10: When you're listening to 774 and your beautiful announcers refer to the subject and they're talking about Gen Y and all of those sort of things. You forget that there are war babies out there.
2: Yes, yes.
10: And even pre-war babies.
2: Yes.
10: And we do listen to 774 and we love you.
2: Oh, how old are you, Glenn?
10: 83.
2: Good on you. Thank you very much for calling up. I love this. You know you're getting old when you have to wait for your 18-year-old granddaughter to get home from school to drive you home. You know you're getting old when a person getting their driver's license is a quarter of your age. And you know you're getting old when you wish people would just say the full title and not use too many acronyms, and you say it in that voice. Keep them coming in. You know you're getting old when. Coming up, though, a joy of music, which we're going to do a little bit of music trivia. So if you like your music trivia, if you think you're good at it, give us a call, 1300 222 774. Here's a trivia question for you. Ricky Lee Jones has written a song that was nominated yesterday as one of Australia's unofficial national anthems. What song am I talking about? Okay, what song am I talking about? While you're getting back to me, here's another Ricky Lee song, Chucky's in Love.

0: Ricky Lee Jones, Chucky's in Love. We are about to celebrate the joy of music with a special session of music trivia from our music man, Christopher Hollow. And before the break, we asked this question. Ricky Lee Jones has written a song, not that one, that was nominated yesterday as one of Australia's unofficial national anthems. What is that song? Get on the line for that and all the music trivia, 1300 222 774. It's Funky Friday,
1: and I'ma do it my way. 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

0: Oh, the joy of music. We celebrate it every day here on Afternoons. And with me today, getting ready to play a bit of music trivia, is my music man, rock brain, Chris Hollow. Hello, Christopher.
1: Hello there, Bridget. Yes,
0: before trivia. We start, I've got to ask you, because, you know, we're doing the old thing. Know you're getting old. When, Chris?
1: I know I'm getting old when I don't run for the train. When I go, oh, there'll be another one.
0: Yeah.
1: I'm not that much in a rush.
0: And what about this one? Does this one for you as well? You know you are getting old when your wife says, how about we go upstairs for a bit of hanky-panky, and you know you can't do both. Keep them coming in. But we are, Chris. Why are we doing music trivia today?
1: Well, every day we do the joy of music, and music brings us joy. Music trivia brings us joy. It's one of the great traditions in this town and most every other town of, pub nights. It's at the Temple Cell.
0: It's
1: at the
0: fun.
1: Fox in
0: it's
1: Collingwood.
0: Great fun.
1: It's also on our TV. It's Rock Whiz, for instance, on SBS with our very own Brian Nankervis and Julia Zemiro has been on TV, on and off TV, but they do live shows these days and they're always packed
0: amazing,
1: out.
0: Amazing, yeah.
1: And then we've got Spicks and Specks with Miff and Alan Bro.
0: Music's big.

0: It says it's music.
1: It's the new black.
0: And it's also a currency as well. You know, if you do go to a trivia night and you've got that kind of brain that can retain those facts about music, then you can really kind of put yourself in a good
1: place.
0: All
1: right. Well, we asked a question.
0: We did.
1: Before the break, which, Chris, I'm going to let you take over because this is you. We asked a question about Ricky Lee Jones.
0: Ricky Lee Jones. So yesterday we did the unofficial, Australia's unofficial national anthems, and Ricky Lee Jones, American singer-songwriter, has written one that has been, was nominated yesterday, and we're wondering what song that we're actually talking about.
1: All right, let us go to Michael. Hello, Michael.
2: Hello, how you go?
1: Very well. Are you up for the Ricky Lee question?
2: Yep.
0: Michael, Ricky Lee Jones has written Australia's unofficial national anthem. What is it?
2: Horses.
0: Hey.
1: Gee, I've got the memory of a sieve. You know you're getting old when you can't remember what you did yesterday. Michael, well done. Here it is. All right, Michael, you are now in the box seat to continue on with some music trivia. Are you ready to go?
2: Well, yep.
0: Michael, are you a music trivia type of person?
2: Sometimes, yep.
0: Yes. Well, that sometimes is now because you answered that question and you answered it very well. Let me ask you this question, and I'm putting on my Brian Nankervis kind of act
1: hat
0: here. In The Big Lebowski, which is the movie from 1998, Jeff Bridges plays a character called the Dude. Now, the Dude can't stand a band. What band is that band?
2: ABBA?
1: No, Michael, I think that might be you thinking that you don't like ABBA. We've got to move on to Carl. If you would like to play music trivia with us, 1300 222 774. Hello, Carl.
3: Hello.
0: Carl, the question is this. In The Big Lebowski, the Dude, as played by Jeff Bridges, can't stand which band? What band can't he stand?
3: Yeah, unfortunately, that's a bit too left toward movie trivia than music trivia.
1: Actually, I agree, Carl. Oh, okay. I agree. Chris,
0: all
1: give
0: right,
1: him another question.
0: Wait a second, Carl.
1: Another one.
0: All right. Who, before Phil Collins, who was the singer of Genesis? Who was the lead singer?
3: Peter Gabriel.
0: Yes.
1: Ah, see, now Carl knows his music, Chris, and all he wanted was a couple of music questions.
0: All right, well, let me ask you this one then, Carl. Who founded Motown Records?
3: Was it Berry Gordy?
1: Oh, you are good, Carl. You
0: Very
1: are good.
0: Good,
1: are you
0: Carl.
1: A bit of an aficionado of this genre?
3: No, but I do like Motown.
1: Yeah, great.
0: Excellent, Carl. Well, here's a question that's a really tricky one. In The Big Lebowski, the Dude can't stand which band?
1: No.
3: I am going to say The Seekers.
0: Wow, Carl, Australia's very own Seekers is not the answer, unfortunately.
3: I figured it would.
1: All right, well, that was just mean, Carl. Sorry, Chris is in a mood today. I'm going to have to let you go. Very good work on the, oh, my God. We are celebrating the joy of music, Chris, not films. And we are playing a little bit of music trivia today just because we love it. Chris is asking questions. If you'd like to play, 1300 222 774. Jill, hello.
4: Yeah, hi, Bridge. I know it's the Eagles that he didn't like because I absolutely love that movie.
1: Well done, Jill. You've got it.
4: But I don't know. I can't remember the song.
0: No, it's fair enough. That is the answer, Jill. You've done very well. Jill of San Remo has got the answer to the band that the Dude couldn't stand in The Big Lebowski. It was the Eagles.
1: All right, next question, Jill. Get cold in the winter.
0: Hell is freezing over for the Dude right now.
1: Yeah, exactly.
0: Now, Jill, let me ask you this. What was Madonna's first top 10 hit in Australia?
4: Oh, God. Was it Like a Virgin?
1: I would have said that.
0: That is definitely a Madonna song.
4: I'm not a great Madonna fan, but that's about all.
1: I would have said that, Jill. Never mind. Thank you for answering.
0: You did so well.
1: Yeah, Denise is ready to play music trivia in the joy of music. If you'd like to play, 1300 222 774.
0: Denise, what was Madonna's first top 10 hit in Australia? It was also the first time that she got into the American charts as well. The song was...
5: Into the Groove.
0: Oh, what's your second choice?

0: Something about dancing or party or
1: Yes. And if you were on one of these things, you would definitely be dancing and you would definitely be partying.
2: Okay, time's running. Have you got any ideas?
0: Sorry, I'll pass on that one.
2: Chris is trying his best to help you, but I was being a bit mean there. Kylie is in Eltham. Kylie, what do you know about Madonna?
3: A little bit, but I didn't hear the question. Okay. I was busy talking on the phone, so yes.
1: Kylie of Eltham, this is your time to shine. What was Madonna's first top 10 hit in Australia and also the world?
3: Is it her? Yes. I want to say either True Blue or Papa Don't Preach.
1: No, you kind of almost said it. You almost said it when you went,
2: No, Kylie. Oh, we're going to have to let you go. This is harder than I thought. Rowan's in Touro. Rowan, do you know the answer to Chris's question?
4: Holiday.
1: Yes.
2: Well done.
4: Celebrate.
2: Very good, Rowan.
4: Don't mind Madonna's
2: stuff. Nice job, Rowan. Now, next question, although I've just got a text from Danny saying, Bridge, Chris is not being mean. Music aficionados are very good. There has to be tricky questions.
1: Thanks, Danny.
2: Good on you, Danny. All right, question for you, Rowan. Here we go.
1: Okay, Rowan. Now, this is the question. What does Lady Gaga affectionately call her fans? What does Lady Gaga affectionately call her fans?
4: Something kind of creepy. I forget what it is.
1: Is this tip of the tongue kind of phenomenon?
4: Sorry.
2: Rowan, don't worry. You helped us out before. Now, this might be our last caller, Chris, because we've got to move on to our next interview. Kelly, hi.
5: Hello.
1: Kelly. Let me ask you this question, and I wish I had a drum roll here for it. What does Lady Gaga affectionately call her fans? What does Lady Gaga affectionately call her fans?
5: I think she calls them little monsters.
1: Yes.
2: Woo-hoo, Kelly, well done. Very nice indeed.
5: Oh, wow.
2: And
5: I got it right.
2: You got it right. And what that means, Kelly, is you become the queen of our music trivia. The first time we've done it, Chris Hollow, in the joy of music.
1: Yes, well, we're celebrating music trivia. Are you a music trivia person, Kelly?
5: I'm not, but I do love Madonna and Lady Gaga.
1: Amazing.
2: Oh, good on you. You rang at the right time. Kelly, congratulations. Thank you.
5: Have fun. Thank you.
2: Chris, that was fun. We might do that again.
1: Let's do it.
2: In the joy of music, my wonderful producer, Christopher Hollow. Coming up next, though, we're going to talk to, I'm going to call him a triple threat. He's done three really big things in life, which I think is amazing. He's an author now. Matt Nagel is next. But first, I will buy the Beatles. There's my music trivia.

0: You know you're getting old when you can't say the title of the Beatles song. That was I Will By. Is that right? I Will By the Beatles. Oh, okay. Stand by. We have a best-selling author in the house. Matt Nable is next.
1: I'm Sana Qadar. Join me to explore the psychology behind the biggest questions in our lives, from relationships to stress levels to solving crime.
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0: Well, continue on with our arty theme today. My next guest is a triple threat, like one of those ones you see on stage. He's played rugby league for the Rabbitohs, starred in some of Australia's finest TV dramas and movies, and now is an international best-selling author. How do you get to do three things that well? The new book is Maya. It's a page-turner. You just can't put it down. Matt Nable, hello.
5: Hey, how you going?
0: I want to ask you straight up. You know you're getting old when, Matt?
5: When all your children drive.
0: Oh, yeah, I know.
5: Yeah, so that's a real moment where you
0: There's
5: go,
0: a reminder
5: oh.
0: every day, isn't
5: yeah,
0: there?
5: Yeah, it certainly is.
0: It really is. Hey, Matt, congratulations. Welcome.
5: Thank you.
0: I want to do something I haven't done before. I'm going to do a little reading.
5: Yep.
0: Okay. This is what it says on your book, and I want you to please explain.
5: Yep.
0: The cloth that was over his head and tied tightly around his neck smelled like the army disposal store he'd been to with his father. Lying on the floor of the van, hands tied behind his back, he closed his eyes and breathed in the kerosene-like scent of the sack and wished he was back there again, back with his father. On a Sunday afternoon.
5: Mm.
0: How was that? Was that okay?
5: That was very good.
0: I probably should have got you to read it.
5: Took me all the way back.
0: That is the premise. Well, that's where this book starts. Tell us, how did you come up with this idea? Because it's just, this story moves around. It's fabulous. It's got a bit of everything.
5: Look, I was you know, not to sound morbid, but I was going through a really rough period. My younger brother passed away. And I was looking to write something that was a little bit lighter. And I wanted to write about a character who was exceptionally flawed, and you were just pulling your hair out because of the choices he made. And I use some non-fiction material historically where the American mafia were really involved in the Riverina growing marijuana, and I just moved that down to the south coast. And about a guy who stumbles across a hoard of money that is not his, and because of the person he is and what he wants out of life, he can't.
0: It's that age-old question.
5: Yeah.
0: If you find a whole lot of money, do you steal it? Because someone's always going to come looking.
5: Yeah, look, and, you know, just the unlikelihood of the people that he stole from coming back to bite him on the backside, and where that takes him and the choices he makes.
0: And it's really interesting. And your relationship, not your relationship, I should say, Dan's relationship with his father is a really interesting one. And in that, when he says he wishes he was back there with his father, that's a double-edged.
5: Well, it is. He's, you know, he comes from an army background, and what he's talking about there is going to the disposal store, which he actually hated as a young fella, but where he's finding himself in the present, he'd do anything to go back there with his old man. So,
0: old man's not much chop.
5: Look, he's old man. He's tough and probably a man from that era. And so for Dan, you know, it's been very, very hard to grab his attention and to aspire to anything that his father was hoping for him. So he ends up sort of moving in circles and trying to win his father's favour by earning money and becoming wealthy.
0: Which he does. And then,
5: he does.
0: Yeah, and then what follows. It's congratulations. How did you know you could write?
5: Look, I think, you know, you sort of gravitate towards the things that you get some approval from when you're a young fella. So, you know, creatively, from probably 13 or 14, when you start doing creative writing projects, that was something that I really enjoyed and got a lot of praise from. And as I got older, I just I found myself wanting to do it more and more, almost like writing for me is very much a vocation. So luckily I don't have those moments of writer's block or find it hard to get to the computer and keep writing. So from a very early age, I knew that that's what I wanted to do, and And luckily, I've been in situations where people have believed in me and given me opportunities to do that. So,
0: well, I'm talking to Matt Nable. He's got a new book. It's his fifth. It's called Maya. It is an absolute page-turner. You're going to love it. Matt, is it true that you had a mentor, and not just any old mentor, but Booker Prize-winning novelist Thomas Keneally?
5: That's very, very true.
0: How did you get him?
5: Look, he's a mad Manly Warringah fan in the NRL, and I played, knocked around there when I was a young fella, and he somehow remembered me. And I passed on a manuscript. This is 2004 or 5, so over 20 years ago now, and he read it. And then he encouraged me to write something else, which I did. I handed it to him, you know, 6-12 months later.
0: Did you get much criticism?
5: I definitely got, you know, the first time. But the second book I wrote, manuscript I wrote, when he read it, he called me. And he said, you know, almost verbatim, he said, "Son, this is what you should be doing. I wouldn't tell you that if I didn't believe it because it'd be immoral of me."
0: Oh, that's such great, yeah.
5: Yeah, so to get that encouragement for someone like from Tommy and to frame it the way he did, which was like, "I wouldn't tell you this if I didn't believe it," that sort of gave me the impetus and the belief in myself to really have a shot at it. And
0: so I've got a lovely text here from Loz who says, "Hello, Bridget and Matt. I've listened to Maya on audiobook. It was such a great story. Thank you, Matt."
5: Oh, pleasure. Thank you.
0: So that's nice. It's always nice when you know someone's reading your story.
5: Yeah.
0: Let's talk about you as an actor, Matt Nable, which this is part of your triple threat business. You've done films with Jason Statham. You've done films with Clive Owen.
5: Yep.
0: Robert De Niro, Vin Diesel.
5: Yeah.
0: Wow.
5: Yeah, yeah. Look, I've been lucky in that regard to have knocked around with some Hollywood types and worked overseas, you know, quite a lot. And again, acting for me wasn't anything I was sort of actively pursuing. It was sort of born out of writing. I wrote something and that
0: you ended up in your own show.
5: Yeah, that's exactly right. So, yeah, I've been very fortunate in that regard. So I got back from Spain. I was in Spain for 11 and a half weeks doing a film there. So I got back on Monday.
0: Oh, good on you. Well, Bob Murphy from our breakfast show, he reckons your best role ever is Misty from Mystery in Between. Do you get a lot of talk about that?
5: Yeah, look, it's one of those shows I think that people have found gradually.
0: I haven't watched it yet. Everyone raves about it.
5: It's really, really good. The main character and the creator, a guy called Scotty Ryan, he wrote all the episodes over the three seasons, and Nash edited and directed them. So it very evenly, tonally, it really, really works. And people, like I said, who've watched it absolutely adore it. So,
0: I know. It's lovely to be in a show like that.
5: Yeah, feel very lucky.
0: A text from Carmel. "Hi, Matt. Lovely to hear your voice. Say hi to your parents." That's from Carmel. That's Frank's wife.
5: Oh, does that right, make okay. any yeah, sense? Yeah, yeah. I know that's Carmel Panisi.
0: I love it when people use the radio to send personal messages. Yeah. It makes me laugh.
5: Yeah, hello, Carmel.
0: Oh, that's great. Well, Matt, it is a really fabulous book. I consumed it very quickly.
5: In fact, I did it on
0: a Sunday afternoon. I just went, lovely. Whoa. So congratulations. And
5: thank you.
0: Maya is the book. Matt Nable is the author. And one more text here. I've just finished it. It is gripping. I'm in the process of reading all of his books at the moment, reading Faces in the Cloud.
5: Oh, wonderful. Lovely
0: to
5: hear.
0: Look at you go. Look at you go. Well, you have made it in the literary world, Matt Nable. You'll be up for a book of yourself soon.
5: Well, let's hope so.
0: Matt Nable, my very special guest. Thank you for joining us
5: Thanks
0: today.
5: Very much.
0: It is just about time for the news. Coming up after 2 o'clock, though, Dave O'Neill is going to join me for Nostalgia. Well, this is a little bit personal, but he wants to know, what were your sleeping arrangements when you were a kid? Getting a bit into the bits and pieces there. Cameron Ling will be in with all of his tips, and, of course, we will play our great new quiz, You're the Voice. That's all coming up after the 2 o'clock news.
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6: 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And he gave me a $10 note and just kept walking.
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7: Good afternoon, Nicholas Hines with ABC News. Two police officers in Melbourne allegedly repeatedly hit and kneed an Indigenous man in the head during an arrest last year. Georgia Lenton-Williams reports.
1: The state's anti-corruption watchdog, IBAC, says a senior constable and sergeant assaulted an Indigenous man during an arrest in Melbourne's east last August. IBAC alleges the senior constable struck the man's head with a taser multiple times, charging the constable with aggravated assault with a weapon. IBAC alleges the sergeant then kneed the man in the head, with that officer charged with unlawful assault. Victoria Police says in a statement it has been notified of the charges and the officers continue to work in their roles. Both officers will appear before Ringwood Magistrates Court in September.
7: Hundreds of Victorian school students are gathering in Melbourne CBD to protest against One Nation and leader Pauline Hanson. Sasha Payne is there.
8: Students have walked out of school as part of a national rally against Pauline Hanson, who they accuse of stoking racism and attacking migrants and minorities. High school and university students are gathering in Melbourne's CBD and Bendigo and in other capital cities across the country. Year 12 student Jules Arapala says students have a responsibility to resist One Nation.
9: We can recognise that the direction that she's reshaping politics in now, like, determines what our future will look like.
8: Victorian Premier Ben Carroll earlier urged students to stay in school.
7: And earlier, Victorian One Nation MP Ricky Lee Tyrrell spoke out against the protest, also urging students to stay in school.
10: You have an amazing future ahead of you. Don't waste it by listening to one group of people. Be critical, do your research, and think about your future.
7: Emergency services are searching for a man in his 60s missing near floodwaters near Shepparton in the state's north. The search, which began this morning, is being carried out along the Goulburn River. The river level is currently flowing over 10 metres high above the minor flood level peak. Telstra boss Vicky Brady has defended the telco's executive salaries after she received an 11% pay rise. The company today posted a 3.2% rise in full-year profit to $2.4 billion. Telstra slashed more than 1,200 jobs in the last financial year and had an outage on July the 8th that affected millions of Australians. Its annual report shows Ms. Brady's salary rose by $600,000 to $6.8 million, but her bonus has been slashed by a similar amount due to the outage. She says she and other executives have been held to account.
11: The board formed a view and held us to an account as a senior executive team by making an adjustment to FY26 remuneration. The external expert investigation is still underway. When those findings are complete, of course, the board will consider those findings.
7: Human rights and whistleblower advocates have welcomed the federal government's decision to grant parole to former army lawyer David McBride. McBride was released into the community this morning, having served more than 2 years in jail in Canberra for stealing top secret defence material and sharing it with journalists. The leaked information led to the ABC's Afghan Files investigation, revealing allegations of illegal killings by Australian soldiers in Afghanistan. Advocate and brother of Julian Assange, Gabrielle Shipton, says McBride's release is a sign of improving outcomes for whistleblowers.
12: Credit to the Attorney General, Michelle Rowland, for signing off on this parole. I know there would have been a lot of people who would have liked to have seen David die in prison, but she's made the right decision.
7: Future winners of the Eurovision Song Contest will no longer be eligible to host the competition the following year if they're involved in an armed conflict. The BBC's Mark Savage has more.
13: The ruling comes after a period of internal conflict at Eurovision over Israel's presence. Five countries boycotted this year's event in protest at the war in Gaza. Others have privately expressed concerns about safety if Israel, which has been the runner-up for the last 2 years, was to host the show. The new rules also exclude Ukraine during its ongoing war with Russia. When Ukraine won in 2022, the UK stepped in to host the contest on its behalf.
7: And the weather across Victoria. Some isolated showers on and south of the ranges this afternoon, tending scattered about the southwest coast and the Bass Coast, with a few isolated light showers possible about the northern ranges, the chance of a bit of snow in the Alps. A cool to mild day tomorrow as well, with some patchy morning fog and frost further north, and a few isolated showers mostly on and south of the ranges. In Melbourne, a possible light shower this afternoon, and tomorrow a shower or two, most likely from the late morning. Right now in Melbourne, it's 14 degrees.
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0: And we have a big hour ahead. Nostalgia's coming up with Dave O'Neill, who would like to know what your sleeping arrangements were like when you were kids. Give us a call for that on 1300 222 774. Lingy will be in with his footy tips and our fabulous new quiz, You're the Voice.

0: Yes, that was John. I don't have to say any more. That is how you play. You're the voice. We have been talking throughout the program today about feeling old. You know you're old when. And we've had some hilarious texts, some hilarious calls. Ian, you know you're old when.
1: Well, look at, I know I'm old when the highlight of my day is my visit to the podiatrist, which is later today, or the endocrinologist or the hematologist or a urologist.
0: Any sort of ologist, and you know you're old. That is very funny.
1: And my visit to the chemist is a real highlight because they know my name.
0: I love it, Ian. When the chemist knows your name, you know you're old. Doug, you know you're old. When?
2: Well, I was in Alice Springs Hospital after a motorbike accident, and the resident on duty comes, you know how they come around in the morning with the junior doctors, and this particular doctor stopped and addressed the other doctors. And here we have this 65-year-old gentleman. So I looked around in the ward.
0: Where is he?
2: To see where he was.
0: Yeah.
2: And then when they all turned and looked at me, it's me.
0: It's me. Oh, Doug, that is a shocker. I do understand. I love this one. You know you're old when you go to the chemist and look around and think, gee, those shoes are comfy. And Paul says, you know you're old when you're soft in the places you used to be hard and hard in the places you used to be soft. I am loving this. You know you're old when.
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3: This is...
0: And before we move on to nostalgia with Dave O'Neill, hundreds of high school and university students are expected to skip classes today. You can hear the roar as part of a nationwide student walkout opposing Pauline Hanson and One Nation. Kate Mead, our station reporter, is there. Gee whiz, Kate, it sounds loud.
5: It is loud. It is loud, Bridget. And if you imagine the State Library today with that grass area is laid out at the front, well, it is completely filled with young people, young as 13 years old. I was speaking to a 13-year-old right up to university. Some of the signs that I'm reading at the moment says, you know, if racism isn't okay in our schools, why is it okay in our government? We are skipping our lessons to teach you one. There's been plenty of chants at the moment. There's organisers speaking on the steps of the State Library at the moment. It's a passionate crowd that are down here today. There hasn't been any trouble. There is a police presence that are here. Trams are still making their way through the area, but at the moment they've come with their signs and they're gathering on the steps as I speak to you.
0: How many people do you reckon, Kate?
5: Look, you know, I'm saying hundreds, but it feels like a lot more than that. I cannot see the doors of the State Library. I'm down near where the trams are at the moment, surrounded by people, and the grass is completely filled. So at least over 1,000, easy.
0: Okay, and they all are young. They're all people you'd consider to be university students or high school students?
5: Yes, yeah. And, you know, some are here in their school uniform. Some are dressed for the day in different outfits and things like that. But lots and lots of banners and posters being held up at the moment. But yes, one student was 13 years old that I spoke to today.
0: Gee whiz, that is amazing. Kate, well, thank you very much for reporting in. That is Kate Mead, our 774 station reporter, and all the drive programs will be following this protest throughout the afternoon. Nostalgia is next with Dave O'Neill, who's sticking his nose into your sleeping arrangements next.

0: Ah, sweet disposition, temper trap. It's 13 past 2, 774 ABC Melbourne and Victoria. Dave O'Neill is ready for nostalgia and he wants to know. He wants to look back at your sleeping arrangements when you were kids. Give us a call, 1300 222 774.
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1: Afternoons with Bridget Duclos.

0: Oh, yes, Dave O'Neill, do you remember when you were a young man?
1: I do, and that protest has brought back memories because one of my kids is at that protest, Barney, and I went to a protest. I wagged school and went to a protest when I was in Year 12.
0: Did you? We might talk about that another time in nostalgia.
1: Yes, me and Carl Kruger wagged school and met Bob Hawke.
0: So did you? What were you protesting?
1: No dams. It was a no dams rally.
0: No dam. Oh, let's do that next time because today
1: we're doing sleeping arrangements.
0: But we do want to do sleeping arrangements. But I do have to ask you.
1: Yeah.
0: You know you're old when.
1: You know you're old when you got a seniors card.
0: I know.
1: You know you're old when you get the seniors meal. Why are they always so small? We're old. We're still hungry. Come on, guys.
0: Yes.
1: You're half a schnitzel. No,
0: that's,
1: thank you.
0: That's exactly right. We're not kids. No, we don't want the kids meal.
1: No, you know you're old when you have several pairs of glasses around the house.
0: Yes.
1: So one in the car, one near your bed, one on the top of your head.
0: Yep. No, that is so true. But, Dave, we want to talk today. We want to look back at your sleeping arrangements. Now, when I first heard about

0: this. I thought, oh, Dave's gone mad. But you want to do it in a nostalgic manner.
1: Yeah.
0: So we want to hear yours, 1300 222 774.
1: Because we were all crammed into small houses.
0: Yeah, we were.
1: Not like these days with your three bedrooms, every kid gets a room.
0: No.
1: Everyone's got aircon. We were in the brick veneer. Well, we were out in Mitcham, a three bedroom, and the bedrooms weren't big. And so there was me and my twin, Glenn, in single beds. And then next to us was Mark and Trevor in the bunk beds.
0: So you had four in one room.
1: No, sorry. Me and Glenn in one room.
0: One room, yeah.
1: Mark and Trevor in the next room, and then Mum and Dad in the next room.
0: Well, I could beat that. We had three of us in one room.
1: Wow.
0: Three girls in one room, in three little beds next to each other. Until my sister got to move out when they did an extension, which reminded me, do you remember the Brady Bunch?
1: Demarcation.
0: When yeah. Greg wanted the den.
1: And he put the, what did we put the masking tape down the middle of the floor?
0: That's right, 2 years. I remember that as well.
1: Someone did that.
0: The den became available and he and Marshall were fighting.
1: That's right, the den.
0: It was a different world though, was it? My mum told me, we've been doing her memoir, she told me the other day that her brothers used to sleep out on the veranda.
1: Porch. Yeah, Terry Sullivan used to do that.
0: Terry Sullivan did that.
1: He slept in there. And Karen, my wife, lived in Geelong in different houses, and they were so jealous of their brother Andrew, who got to sleep in the sleep out, which is the old porch that's been covered over.
0: Yes.
1: Oh, but we've got to hear from big families because the sleeping arrangements.
0: Yeah. Well, I had three in a room. I reckon we can do better than that. Michaela, what were your sleeping arrangements, if you don't mind us asking?
1: Mm.
2: Oh, I don't mind at all. That's why I rang.
0: Good.
2: G'day. My sleeping arrangement was in an old Victorian house, pull cord for the light switch.
1: Wow.
2: Cracking patterned lino on the floor in autumn tones. Mm. Twin beds with my sister in one bed, me in the other, and it worked beautifully until it didn't.
0: Well, what happened?
1: Yeah.
2: Oh, you know, puberty hits, all that sort of thing.
1: Yeah. I assume there were no boyfriends over because when my brother got a girlfriend, Fiona. She would.
0: Was she from Brighton?
1: She was from Knoxville. Thank you very much. I went out with a Brighton girl.
0: That's right. You know, you want to go out with a Brighton girl.
1: Mum was like, oh, you know, we were in single beds. And then she would sleep on the carpet between us. So, and then, Bridget, we'd wake up the next day and she'd be in Glenn's bed.
0: Oh, no. That's disgusting. Michaela, I slept with my sisters and it was tough when we hit those ages.
1: Where was your house, Michaela? Where was the Victorian house? Where was it?
2: Newstead.
1: Newstead?
2: Yeah.
1: Yeah, wow.
2: It was the house next to the butter factory. It's still there.
1: It's still there.
0: Yeah. Oh, Michaela, thank you for calling. Natasha, what do you remember of your sleeping arrangements?
3: I have a memory of terrifying my brother sleeping under the bunk. We had two sets of three-level bunks in one room. It was me and my brother, and I thought it was three siblings, but there were four cousins that we had, our cousins and Mum's sister living with us at the time. So we were all crammed into one very small room, and I slept on the top bunk, and I'd tell my younger kids that bats would come in at night and hang from the railings of the lower bunks.
0: That's good of you.
3: Yeah, I was the eldest.
1: Did you have a little ladder to get up there or you just climb up the bunks?
3: Yeah. No, we would climb up there. There was like the ladder at the end of the bunk
1: and I would climb up that. A three-tiered bunk?
3: Yeah, yeah.
0: Wow. Bunk beds were fun.
1: Oh, yeah, but...
3: I know.
1: Hang on, did you ever fall out?
0: No.
3: No, but we jumped off them we'd take all the mattresses off and pile them on the floor in the middle and jump off the top.
0: Oh, these memories, they are lovely, Natasha. Thank you. We are talking about your sleeping arrangements.
1: We haven't had anyone, the Charlie in the Chocolate Factory one yet. You know how
0: I don't think that actually happens. The two lots of grandparents sleeping in the same bed. Margaret,
1: sure.
0: Did you have grandparents sleeping in the same bed?
4: Hello. It's Margaret. Is that who you want
0: to hello.
1: Yes, Margaret. Yeah.
4: Oh, hi. Yeah, so I come from a family of 10 kids, and I grew up in Cottles Bridge. Now, we had two bedrooms. One was the dining room that converted, as well as the parents. And we had two bunks and a three-quarter bed and a cot in one bedroom.
1: Oh.
4: And then we had to do the floors up. Like, and so then we were all in one room and then we all got the mumps.
1: Oh, no. Yeah.
4: And then the bushfires went through in 1969.

0: upgrade.
1: Yeah.
2: Can I ask you about your
0: Yeah.
2: situation now? Are you just in a big house by yourself? Just you love space now, or?
0: Yeah. Well, I'm in a mud brick in Smith's Gully, and I've got 3 bedrooms, and the kids have moved out, so
2: Oh,
0: it is
2: yeah.
0: lovely. I just love space. I
2: Yeah.
0: couldn't
1: Oh, I
0: go
1: bet
0: back
1: you do,
0: to
1: Margaret, after
0: all those.
1: sleeping with that many. It's funny, Dave, you're so right. There was only ever one bathroom. I don't think en suites even existed, did they?
2: No, very posh maybe houses, but
1: Yeah, we weren't that
2: We
1: posh.
2: didn't have we just the one bathroom.
1: Andrew, hello.
3: Hello.
1: Tell us about your sleeping arrangements.
3: Oh, is this Bridge?
2: You're on. You're on
1: Yes, and
2: air.
1: Dave.
2: You're on
3: Oh, and
2: air.
3: Dave. Hey, look, in the 1970s, a house in Moonee Ponds with 8 children. Now, I'll cut to the chase. The most interesting part was that there was one long room that we called either the dormitory or the hospital ward.
2: Yes.
3: There were four beds lined up, you know, parallel with each other, and they appeared to fold into the wall. But
2: Oh.
3: of course, how it was constructed was that there was cupboard space, right? And between each couple of cupboards, the actual bed frame would fold into that. So it looked like it was folding into the wall, but it was actually folding into the cupboard space. But
2: Oh,
3: it looked pretty cool anyway, and I don't
1: clever.
3: think I've seen it anywhere else before.
1: No,
2: And that was
1: very
2: a long
1: unique.
2: room, like a corridor almost.
3: Well, wider than the corridor, because
2: Yeah.
3: it had to, you know, fit 4 bed frames. But
2: Gee.
3: yeah, like at the end of the bed frame, there was probably about 1 meter until the next wall and a TV. But you know, remarkably, we've all turned out okay.
1: Really?
3: Not
1: That's a
3: most of us
1: relief,
3: anyway.
2: Most of you.
1: Andrew.
2: How
1: Very.
2: many kids again? Eight? Was it eight?
3: 8. Yeah, good Catholic family. Yeah.
2: Oh, yes.
1: No,
2: No one's
1: from.
2: in prison. Okay, we'll move on. It's okay.
1: It's a whole
2: Out
1: nother
2: of
1: topic.
2: eight, you never
1: Have you
2: know.
1: been to prison?
2: Yeah.
1: Damien. Oh, I remember Damien. You've got a big family, haven't you?
4: Yeah, g'day, guys. How you going? Yeah, so family of 13, including mum and dad, had
2: Oof.
4: 4 bedrooms. The girls had their own bedroom, so 8 boys had to have share 2 bedrooms. And boy, was it smelly, I
2: Oh, yeah.
4: tell you. And as when their boys got older, they said to dad, "Right, that's it. We're digging under the house, and we're making a room for ourselves under
2: And did they do
4: the house."
2: that?
4: They did. That's what they did.
2: Oh, wow. Did you all move out really young? Did you just want to get out of there, Damien, or?
4: Yeah, 100%. I think I was out by 16.
2: Yeah. I reckon that's common in those families.
1: It wasn't also because you weren't allowed to have your girlfriends and boyfriends stay the night. See,
2: Yes.
1: nowadays, girlfriends and boyfriends stay.
2: I know, and everyone's got a double bed. Kids
1: Everyone's
2: have
1: got a double bed.
2: Well, as you heard, Fiona stay, but she only was allowed to
1: She
2: sleep
1: was
2: in on
1: allowed to
2: the
1: sleep in
2: carpet between
1: between.
2: us.
1: Oh, I do love this. Give us a call if you've got a bit of nostalgia about the way you slept when you were kids. I've got a text here, Dave, saying that, yeah, boys were on the veranda, but often babies were in drawers.
2: Oh, yeah. Well, I remember Sean McAuliffe told me that when he was brought home because his mum and dad were poor, they had him in a drawer because they couldn't afford a crib or.
1: Hope they didn't shut the drawer.
2: Yeah, well.
1: That sounds a little bit dangerous, doesn't
2: Oh, no, that was quite common to put your kid in the 50s or 60s,
1: Well,
2: put your
1: this
2: kid in the
1: one
2: drawer.
1: from, I love Jan. Jan says, "I'm number 3 of 7, 3 girls, 4 boys, 3 bedrooms, 4 boys in 1 room, twins swept in their cots till they were 8."
2: Yeah.
1: Younger sisters slept in very small beds.
2: Well, there would have been money pressure. We'll get you a bed one day.
1: Till they were 8 in a
2: Yeah, in
1: cot.
2: a cot.
1: I'd be worried, Jan, that they might have not grown as well as they could. But look, it was a money thing. No one
2: Yeah,
1: had the money
2: money.
1: they do now.
2: Yeah.
1: And yeah, I love that thing about the boys on the veranda, though. I would have hated to sleep on a veranda.
2: Oh, yeah, mosquitoes. But they would, yeah, bring a blind down and, you know, put some boards up.
1: Barbara, how did you do it when you were young?
2: Barbara.
1: Barbara.
5: Oh, hello. Hi. Hi. Yes. Yeah, I have 2 sisters and we shared 1 bedroom. There was a double bed and a single bed, and I shared the double bed with my little sister.
1: Did you?
2: Yeah, was that fun initially and then it got a bit tiresome or?
5: It was fun initially, but then, yes, it did get a bit boring. And then the bigger sister moved to Melbourne, and then she came back. We'd moved to Geelong by this stage. She came back, and it went back to having to share the 1 bedroom
2: Hmm.
5: with the single bed and the double bed arrangement.
2: The double bed, yeah.
1: Any kids have single beds now? Mine didn't.

0: Oh, I wouldn't know a little.
1: I wouldn't know
0: mine
1: a little, little,
0: yeah,
1: but not
0: did.
1: Really.
0: Yeah.
1: Do they? Mm-hmm. I mean, do your kids have double beds, Dave, now?
0: They've got king singles.
1: King singles. Yeah.
0: I just draw the line at double or queen. A lot of 18-year-olds have queens. Yeah. Like, what?
1: They've all got their girlfriends.
0: Yeah, don't. Well, that's the thing.
1: This text, I love this one. This house had only four rooms, so she slept in the only bedroom with my brother and sister, and the parents had a bed set up in the lounge room.
0: Oh, yeah.
1: Can you imagine? The other two rooms were a kitchen and a bathroom.
0: Yeah, that's just poverty, probably.
1: We have got it pretty easy, haven't we, compared to other people?
0: Yeah.
1: Goodness me. Oh, that is hilarious.
0: We've had no one sleeping in a tent or a shed.
1: No.
0: Because that happens too. My dad's granddad came back from the war and just slept in a tent in the backyard in Perth.
1: Mm.
0: You just had to sleep in a tent.
1: I don't think you're allowed to
0: sleep in a tent.
1: Sleep in a tent.
0: Oh, what, full time?
1: Well, not full time, are you?
0: Probably not. You're probably right.
1: Were you in the top bunk or the bottom bunk?
0: No, I was not in the bunks. I was in the single bed.
1: So the bunks were considered a privilege.
0: Yeah, Mark and Trevor had the bunks.
1: Mark and Trevor. And was the older brother on the top?
0: Yes, he was. Mm,
1: it's very hierarchical.
0: Mm, the bunk beds.
1: Isn't it? The bunk beds. Because everyone wants to be on the top, but you've got to be the big sister to do it, or the big brother.
0: And you never fell out. I fell out of a bunk bed once. It was horrible.
1: Yeah. Is that what caused the injury?
0: Probably.
1: Is that what
0: my
1: made
0: head
1: you,
0: injury.
1: Is that what made you a stand-up comedian?
0: Yeah, probably.
1: Dave, have you got any gigs that people need to know about?
0: I'm going to Angler's Tavern tonight in Moonee Ponds with the great Lloyd Langford and Nick Kappa.
1: Oh, he's lovely.
0: Yeah, he's awesome.
1: We've
0: Lloyd.
1: Interviewed Lloyd Langford. Yeah, he's a Langford. He's a lovely man.
0: Yeah, he's great.
1: All right, so if you want to join the Angler's Club, Dave will be there tonight doing his which show are you doing?
0: No, just doing stand up in Moonee Ponds. Yep, just random.
1: Yeah, just random.
0: Random
1: on
0: stuff.
1: Anything you want.
0: Yeah, requests, whatever.
1: Yep. Dave O'Neill, thank you. Lovely to see you.
0: Good to see you, Bridge.
1: And Dave will be back. Oh, hang on, just before you go. This is Fiona. Oh my gosh, we've got Fiona.
0: Fiona, the Fiona.
1: This is Fiona. Tell Dave I'm listening. At home, we had exactly the same arrangement in Knoxville.
0: Yeah, Knoxville.
1: As Dave described they had in Mitcham. Glenn would sleep on the floor between my sister's bed and mine.
0: Alison.
1: When our cousins stayed or we stayed at theirs, we could top and tail. That is the Fiona you're talking about.
0: Yes, Fiona Hare, absolutely. Yeah, I still see her.
1: Oh, Fiona. Yeah, yeah. That is absolutely hilarious. Thank you.
0: A long time ago.
1: Oh, look, one more call. Can we just take Michelle? Hi, Michelle. Yeah.
2: Hi, I'm lucky to be alive. We had metal-based beds, and for years I couldn't work out why I'd be getting an electric shock every time my legs touched the end of the bed.
1: Oh, don't.
2: The cord was wearing very thin underneath the foot of the bed.
0: Oh, no.
2: Buzzing. Mum would go, why are you buzzing? Lucky I wasn't a bed wetter.
1: That is, if you'd been a bed wetter, you should have been wearing rubber thongs to bed, Michelle.
0: Oh, my God. Well, the rubber sheet at the very
1: Goodness
0: least.
1: Goodness me. Thank you. Actually, we should do that too.
0: Oh,
1: when have you
0: the
1: been
0: bed.
1: Electrocuted? My mum got electrocuted, but she was out in the outside washing house sort of thing. And thankfully, she had rubber thongs on. It saved her life.
0: I thought you were going to say we should do wetting the bed. Because that was big when
1: well,
0: we were growing up.
1: Were you a bed wetter?
0: No.
1: No.
0: No, but I still remember that TV movie that would come on every Sunday. Where the boy would wet his bed and then the mum would hang the sheets outside.
1: Oh, my God. If anyone
0: can remember,
1: what that was called.
0: And he would run home from school.
1: He became an Olympic runner.
0: Yes.
1: Because he had to run home to get his sheets off the...
0: Off the porch.
1: If anyone can remember what that was called, Dave.
0: I'm amazed you remember that.
1: You and I have had such a similar life. I remember that film so much and I desperately want to know what it's called.
0: It was a tally movie, I reckon.
1: It was a tally movie. The man's mum was so mean. She hung his... Weed shoots up every day.
0: The bedwetting Olympian.
1: No, that's not it.
0: No, I made that up, Bridget. That's
1: good
0: not
1: name,
0: it.
1: Though. Dave O'Neill, thank you.
0: See you up.
1: Cameron Ling in next with your footy tips, but here's a bit of Elton John and Kiki Day.

0: Elton John and Kiki D, Don't Go Breaking My Heart. Oh, I love you, ABC listeners. I love you so much. Dave O'Neill and I were just talking about a film we saw about a boy whose mother used to put his sheets he'd weed on. He was a bed wetter, and she'd put them out on the line so everyone could see, and he ran home so quickly to get them off, and he became a famous runner. And so many people have told me, including Mark, including Russell, that the film was called The Loneliest Runner. And even more information from Mark, it was a 1976 telly movie directed by the Little House on the Prairie's Michael Langdon. There you go. Landon, you know absolutely everything. Thank you very much for that. Some breaking news in the AFL. Cameron Ling will be in next to tell us who's retired.
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0: And the siren goes off, which means Cameron Ling, AFL legend, ABC sports commentator, is in the house with some breaking news, Lingy.
6: I do have some for you, Bridge. I'm sure all of your listeners who are Collingwood fans probably already know about this, but Steel Sidebottom, the Collingwood champ, is going to retire after 18 wonderful seasons in the black and white, a couple of All-Australians and best and fairest, a couple of premierships as well. What a player he has been, so he's going to hang up his boots at the end of this
0: season. Was that expected, Lingy? I thought he might have had another year.
6: Well, I think it was made pretty clear to him by the club. It was his choice, which is great by Collingwood. He's still playing some good footy. Craig McRae's probably chosen to rest him as opposed to play him in the VFL whenever it sort of didn't work out that he was going to play seniors. So he's been managed through his choice. It was probably a bit of a line ball decision, but 18 seasons playing as hard as he's played in big games.
0: Incredible. I love watching Steel Sidebottom. That's that is amazing. So just repeating that news from Lingy, that Steel Sidebottom from Collingwood has just announced his retirement. Lingy, it would be wrong of me not to ask you about the Geelong issue. It has been dominating the news all week. What is your take on it?
6: Well, I was assuming we were going to talk about this, Bridge. You're right. The Cats, I think, clearly made a mistake. There's no doubt about that with what they did. Now we've seen Jake Colajasny, who is openly the player that was the one who was involved with the waiver that was written into the contract, not playing this week. So the announcement is he won't play AFL or VFL. I don't know, Bridge, if that's to do with lingering concerns around concussion or anything like that, or it's just the fact it's been such a massive week and a half for him, and he just hasn't been able to focus and be able to train and do what he wants to do. So I'm not sure. I hope, and maybe I need some clarification on this. This all started when the AFL concussion panel returned a strange verdict on him, and it wasn't a red light, no, he can't go on, you must immediately retire. It wasn't a green light saying, no, you get the all clear. It was that amber reading that said, yeah, you're right to go, you can come back, but we're not giving you the full all clear. And there was a bit of grey, and I think that's what's led to this particular incident, the waiver incident. So I don't know if they need to now step in and say, hey, no, he is fine to continue, or no, he needs to retire immediately for his own safety.
0: Yeah, gosh, it's going to be interesting to see what the punishment, if any, that there is and whether it'll affect the Cats playing this weekend. We'll get to that. In one word, Josh Fraser, coach, yes or no?
6: Feels like a big yes
0: for
6: me. I think there's that much of a push, and he's finally put his hand up. I think it will be him.
0: I do too. I hope it is. Hey, Lingy, there's no AFL game tonight, but in the AFLW, the Hawks take on the Demons. Last week, there was that history-making doubleheader with St Kilda and the Blues, both the women and the men. Would you say that was a success?
6: Oh, I thought it was. I was lucky enough to be part of the TV broadcast of the AFLW game. It was a terrific game of football, really highly skilled, quality game. And I'm going to say at the opening bounce, I don't want to get this wrong, but I'm going to say In the single figure, thousands of people watching by the end of the game. I reckon it was well over 20,000 people at the AFLW game.
0: Yep.
6: Great build into the AFL game. There was a good buzz. It worked with the fact that they were so close together, the two games. The men could be out there doing their warm-up during the halftime break. What we were used to back in the day of a curtain raiser and a double header. It was brilliant. So I think we've got another four of them, Bridge, coming up.
0: Yeah,
6: I
0: great.
6: I think they'll work really well.
0: I like them. I've always thought it was a good idea. Okay, so no Thursday night. Is that the first week we haven't had a Thursday night?
6: Do you know what? You're testing me there, Bridge.
0: I think it
6: is. I'm going to say yes,
0: yeah.
6: Because it was obviously a big part of this year's fixture to have it pretty much every week.
0: All right. Well, that means we kick off the round, the men's round, Freo versus Adelaide, tomorrow night.
6: Good game of footy. Mm. Really good game of footy. We know Freo are top, but they did have that loss against Melbourne last
0: which
6: week.
0: I predicted, Cameron Ling.
6: Well done, Bridge. Very, very
0: Thank
6: well
0: you.
6: Done. I'm going to tip them to bounce back.
0: Yeah.
6: I think Freo should win that one at home, but Adelaide are dangerous.
0: I know, it'd be a great game. I can hardly say it. My team, St Kilda, are playing Richmond on Saturday. Now, they were just appalling against Carlton. I wouldn't be surprised if they didn't beat Richmond.
6: Oh, and Richmond are getting better too. They pushed Adelaide all the way and they won the week before. They're showing a lot of fight to the end of the season. Did your heart break just like everybody else's when Naz did that hammy early on?
0: Shocking. Oh, it's our final hope.
6: I hate seeing good players get injured. It just takes so much away from the game. I'm going to tip them for you though, Bridge. I'm going to tip the Saints.
0: Well, they have to win, Lingy. They have to.
6: They have to. We need something in this wildcard finish. I don't know if the maths is adding up real well for a thrilling finish of this new wildcard system, but we need the Saints to win to make it interesting.
0: We do indeed. Okay, North versus Geelong, and I wonder about this one too, because North do show some brightness occasionally, and Geelong have had a pretty tough week.
6: Yeah, they North are definitely improving. A couple of their key players, Luke Davies, Uniac in particular, are really improving. This is part of a doubleheader as well with the AFLW. So Geelong and North Melbourne AFLW kick off at 1 o'clock and then the men at 3:45 at Docklands, which will be great. The two-time reigning champ Kangas in the AFLW are going to be very, very hard to beat. I will tip the Cats, as you know I will, every single time, Bridge, but North Melbourne have got me nervous. They have definitely improved.
0: I've got to do a few out there tips this week if I'm going to win my competition. So I'm going to go for North. We've got the Q clash. I always love a good Q clash. Although Gold Coast really, I don't think they've got a hope of beating Brizzy, have they?
6: Not the way Brisbane played last week. They reminded everybody that we got belted by Carlton, coming off seven straight wins, and it might have been a down week. We are still very, very good, and they smacked Hawthorn last week. Mm. So I'll go with that form line, and I will say the Lions to win.
0: And then that means a smacked Hawthorn are going to come back fighting against the Magpies.
6: Yes, they will. Yes. And I think right now Hawthorn are a better football team than Collingwood. Nick Dacos is, if he plays well again, he's probably already sewn up the Brownlow, but another few votes would be handy for him. He's always dangerous, but I think the Hawks should win.
0: Okay. And, weren't Melbourne amazing last week? Absolutely amazing against Freo. They come up against Port Adelaide in Adelaide.
6: Yeah, they are brilliant to watch. They keep finding a way to win. They've got young players playing well, experienced players playing well. We've said it before, Bridge, Stephen King, probably coach of the year for what he's doing.
0: Yes, has to be.
6: I think they beat Port Adelaide.
0: Followed closely by Josh Fraser. Can an interim coach win that?
6: Surely he'd have to be in the running.
0: That'd be funny, wouldn't it? Okay, Lingy, on Sunday we have the Giants and the West Coast Eagles.
6: Well, you'd have to say Giants, but I don't know. They disappointed me again last week.
0: Yeah.
6: They're so up and down. I'll tip them, but they've had such a frustrating year.
0: Most frustrating team in the competition. Bulldogs and Carlton. Now, this is an absolute do or die.
6: Yeah, it is. It is. It's huge. I don't know. I don't want to alarm Dogs fans. I did read something, and I didn't get to go into the detail of it, that Tim English is either out or likely out.
0: Yeah.
6: That is huge. Apologies, I haven't done the research on that one. I'm going to tip the Blues because of their momentum, because of everything that's just buzzing around. I feel like they can keep on their winning ways.
0: Okay, in the last game, Essendon, can they challenge Sydney?
6: No. In short, no, they certainly cannot.
0: Okay, that's one word from Cameron Ling. Lingy, which game are you doing this weekend?
6: I don't have a game because it's Interstate Friday night, so it'll just be me and Clinchy 12 o'clock on Sunday for ABC Sport this week.
0: Lovely. All right, don't miss it. The wonderful Cameron Ling, AFL legend, ABC Sports commentator, and you can get all your footy on ABC Sport over the weekend. Bye-bye, Lingy.
6: Thanks, Bridge. All the best.
0: All right, it is time for our... we love this time on a Thursday. We love this because we get to play You're the Voice.
7: Make a noise and make it clear.
0: That is how it works. That was John. So we are going to play you a line from a song. Then we would like you to get on the line and sing the next bit of the song. All right. So I'm going to give you clue number one, and then I want you to give us a call, 1300-222-774 for You're the Voice.
8: Said if you're going to play the game, boy, you got to learn to play it right. You got to.
0: Oh, okay, that's a good one. The Gambler, Kenny Rogers. If you think you can sing as well as Kenny, or even if you can't, give us a call, 1300 222 774. You're the Voice.

0: Oh, sorry, I'm just showing you. That's how you play You're the Voice. That was The Animals. We are about to play. This is where we play you the line of a song and you sing the next one. Here's the gambler, Kenny Rogers. Have a listen.
1: Said if you're gonna play the game, boy, you gotta learn to play it right. You got to.
0: Okay, 1300 222 774 to play. We have a pretty full board, but come on, give it a go.
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2: 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Oh.
5: Make a noise and make it clear. Oh.
0: Okay, it is time for You're the Voice, and Emma is the voice. Yes. Hello, Emma.
6: Hi.
0: Now, welcome to You're the Voice. Have you sung before on radio?
6: No.
0: Oh, great. Well, this will be your debut. I'm going to play you a line of The Gambler, Emma, and go for your life.
6: Okay.
1: Said if you're going to play the game, boy, you gotta learn to play it right. You got to
6: know when to hold 'em. Know when to fold 'em.
0: Very, very good. Emma, that's good. You've got quite the voice. Are you a professional?
6: God, no.
0: Oh, well, that was very good. Okay, I'm going to give you clue number two. This is Betty Davis's eyes. Betty Davis's eyes, Kim Carnes.
7: She's got Betty Davis.
6: Expose you, she'll hunt.
0: You're nearly.
6: She'll expose you. Don't know the next bit.
0: Oh, you nearly got there, Emma. I'm going to have to move on to Michael. 1300 222 774. If you'd like to play, You're the Voice. Hello, Michael.
8: Hello.
0: Are you ready to sing along to Kim Carnes?
8: I will try, but I don't really know it.
0: All right, see how you go.
8: Just to blow you, and after I don't know. Sorry.
9: Stage right.
0: Michael, that's an interesting version of Betty Davis's eyes. Could possibly lead us to lose our license. 1300 222 774. If you would like to play, You're the Voice. Dave. Dave's in Blackburn. Hello.
10: Yeah. Hi, Bridget. How are you?
0: G'day, Dave. I'm good. Are you ready to go?
10: Yeah. Look, just so you know, I know the song Betty Davis Eyes, but I don't know what the words are.
0: Oh, you have a go though.
10: You know the Kenny Rogers one. Mm. I could give you more than what the previous person said.
0: Look, it's a lovely.
1: If you're gonna play the game, boy, you gotta learn to play it right. You got to
10: know when to hold 'em, know when to fold 'em, know when to walk away, know when to run. You never count your money. When you're sitting at the table, there is time enough for counting when the game is done.
0: Oh, that is excellent. Very good, Dave. Very good. You're obviously a Kenny fan, yeah?
10: Yeah, no.
0: All right. Well, I want you to have a go at Betty Davis's eyes because I can't, unfortunately, go back.
10: Yeah, that's all right. That's all right. I know the song, but I don't know what the words
0: are. Just have a go. Here we go.
10: Yeah, all right. Well, that's all I know, is she'll expose you. That's the only words I know.
0: Okay. Never mind. You're doing well, Dave. Thank you for giving us a bit of Kenny. Harry is in kind. And, Harry, are you a fan of Kim Carnes?
11: I wouldn't have said that, Bridge, but I could give it a go.
0: All right. I'm looking forward to hearing from you, Harry. Here we go.
7: She's got Betty Davis eyes.
11: She'll expose you. When she snows you, you'll compete with the crumbs she throws you.
0: Yes, I'm going to give you that. That was pretty close, Harry. Pretty close. Well done. She'll expose you when she knows you off a feed with the crumbs she throws you. Good work, Harry. You're pretty good at this. Are you ready to go again?
8: Well, we'll give it a go, yeah.
0: Okay, here it is.
9: No offense to you, don't waste your time. Here's why, because I'm...
8: Can you hear the crickets?
0: Oh, you don't know this
8: cheap,
0: one.
8: Cheap, cheap, cheap.
0: We have no time for crickets on this competition. Harry, thank you very much.
8: Yeah.
0: 1300 222 774 if you want to join in. We're about to play Happy from Pharrell Williams, and Richard is our contestant from Beaumaris. Hello, Richard.
12: Hi, Bridge. And I'll say I'm a massive Happy. You, I don't know that song.
0: You know
12: really,
0: this
12: anyway.
0: One from Mr. Indespicable, remember?
12: Yeah.
0: Oh, no, sorry, Mr. Yeah. Despicable Me, not Mr. Indespicable. You know your old when. Richard, why don't you, do you think you want to have a go?
12: I'll have a go, quick.
0: All right, here yeah, we go.
12: But I'm not very good.
9: No offense to you, don't waste your time. Here's why, because I'm
8: happy. That's it.
0: I'm going to give you that. Happy. Clap along if you feel like a room without a roof. Hey, Richard, well done, you. Okay, we're going to move on to a little Tina Turner number next.
12: Oh, my goodness, I don't know that Tina Turner song. Sorry. No,
0: that was not easy, Richard. That's okay, oh, but thank you for being happy. Off you go, Richard. Off you go. Okay, 1300 222 774. Let's hope Bozza is a Tina Turner fan. Hi, Bozza.
13: How you going? How you going, Bridge?
0: Good. Do you like a bit of Tina?
13: Yeah, but I need a bit more of it.
0: Yeah, I agree. Chrissy, can we have more of it? No, you've got to fill it in, Chris. That is very strict.
13: Nah, I'm gone.
0: It's Lefter. Lefter.
13: Not Bush Elimus, is it?
0: No, it's Proud Mary. Lefter.
14: What?
0: Lefter. Lefter. No?
14: Computer says no.
13: You got me, mate. You got me.
0: I feel your pain. I think that was quite a tough one. But the sadness of that, Bozza, is I'm going to have to let you go. All right. The song is Proud Mary. The artist is Tina Turner. 1300 222 774. Let's see if Colleen knows. Hi, Colleen.
15: Hi, how you doing?
0: Good.

0: A Tina fan?
1: Yes, I am.
0: All right. Okay, here it is. Come on, sing along.
1: Oh, I love it when you dance that way.
0: a lovely voice.
2: I'm sorry, Dan. I'm afraid I can't.
0: That
2: do
0: might
2: that.
0: Be a different song altogether, but thank you very much, Colleen. Merv, what about you? Can you help me out here?
3: I hope I can, Bridge. How are you?
0: Very well. Thank you, Merv. Are you new to You're the Voice?
3: I am, actually. Yes.
0: Good. Well, I'm looking forward to hearing your song because you've got a smooth voice. Here we go.
3: Working for a job in the city, working for a man every night and day. God, I think that's about it.
0: Oh, it was very good. Merv, that was just fabulous. Very, very good work indeed. Thank you. You are our winner. We will be getting to all our winners and talking about a potential choir we want to put together. We're not quite sure the logistics of that yet. It might just be my idea and I haven't run it through management. But if we can, Merv, you will be in my choir.
3: Terrific. That'd be fantastic, Bridge. Thank you.
0: It would, wouldn't it, Merv? And you've made your debut, so congratulations to you.
3: Great. Thanks again.
0: Fabulous work from you, Merv. Thank you very much indeed. Thank you to everybody and goodbye to our regionals. All right, Charlie Pickering joins me. He likes to play this game. Monday. So, Charlie, I am going to play you something and you to sing along. This is You're the Voice. You're pretty good at this. So far, you've been pretty good. Let's see. Here we go.
4: We're caught in a trap. We can't hold out because I love you too much, baby.
0: Got the air guitar going.
5: Well, I went for 70s karate, Elvis.
0: I liked it. I had to correct you. The second line is I can't walk out.
5: I'm being
0: a little bit pedantic there. Very good, Charlie Pickering. You can join the choir.
5: Appreciate it.
0: Now, what are you talking about on Drive Track?
5: I'm mainly here to give you a sense of disorientation because I was here at the start of the show.
0: No.
5: And I want you to be like, I woke up and it was all a dream.
0: I get the feeling we're the new Elton John and Kiki D.
5: Oh, if only.
0: Wouldn't that be fun?
5: Why didn't they? I really thought those two had a future.
0: I know. Did they ever actually have a romance?
5: I'm not sure. No. It sounded like it. That's how convincing their performances were across the board. Yeah. So, on the show today, lots to get in on. Number one, there's kids protesting against Pauline Hanson in the city.
0: Loud.
5: And I would like to know your thoughts on kids wagging school to protest. Mm-hmm. And the idea of protesting against one person is quite interesting.
0: It is.
5: Also, it's our unofficial history of Brunswick today. So if you have stories of Brunswick, we want to hear all of them. And also, Broden Kelly, wonderful comedian, is behind an AFL arcade game, like a joystick, play it at the arcade sort of game. And I want to know, what was your favourite arcade game you used to play as a kid? What did you put the coins into?
0: Space Invaders. That was the
5: classic.
0: Only one for me. Charlie Pickering on your radio. That is it from me. Have a fabulous Friday review and weekend. See you Monday.
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7: Good afternoon, Nicholas Hines with ABC News. Two Victorian police officers accused of assaulting an Indigenous man during an arrest in Melbourne last year continue to work in their roles. Georgia Lenton-Williams has more.
8: Victoria Police is aware two of its officers in Melbourne have been charged for allegedly assaulting an Indigenous man during an arrest last August. The force says in a statement the senior constable and sergeant continue to work in their roles. Victoria's anti-corruption watchdog IBAC alleges the senior constable struck the man's head with a taser multiple times and the sergeant kneed the man in the head. IBAC set up a special operation to investigate the allegations. Both officers are facing assault charges and will face court next month.
7: Emergency services have located a man missing near floodwaters in Victoria's north. Police say the 64-year-old called for help this morning while stranded in the Marupna area near the flooded Goulburn River. Police and the SES launched a search with a helicopter spotting him on a patch of bushland surrounded by floodwaters. Crews are now working to retrieve him. Hundreds of Victorian students have left school this afternoon to join a rally in Melbourne's CBD against One Nation leader Pauline Hanson. The protesters, who are also gathering in Bendigo and other capital cities across the country, accuse Ms. Hanson of stoking racism and attacking migrants and refugees. Year 12 student Corey Zalschendler says he thinks Pauline Hanson represents the rise of the far right in Australia, and he's concerned.
9: There are so many different ways to participate in politics, and I think voting, it shouldn't be limited to voting. And since people under 18 can't vote, I think they should come out and protest. They should express their, like, democratic rights and, like, stand up for what they believe in.
7: Whistleblower advocate Gabrielle Shipton says David McBride's release is a sign of improving outcomes for truth tellers in Australia. McBride was granted parole this morning by Attorney General Michelle Rowland, having served more than 2 years in jail in Canberra for stealing top secret defence material and sharing it with journalists. The leaked information led to the ABC's Afghan Files investigation, revealing allegations of illegal killings by Australian soldiers in Afghanistan. Mr. Shipton, who is Julian Assange's brother, says too often the spotlight is turned on the whistleblower rather than the issues they've exposed.
10: In David's case, we need to focus on what he actually revealed and the impact that it had. This guy is the most consequential defence whistleblower in our history.
7: Opposition leader Angus Taylor says a bailout deal for Tomago Aluminium shows the federal government has failed on energy policy. The New South Wales and federal governments have agreed to spend $2.5 billion over 10 years to secure the future of Australia's largest aluminium smelter. The smelter's owner, Rio Tinto, had threatened closure from 2029 amid the rising cost of renewable and coal-fired power. Mr. Taylor says Labor's net zero targets are to blame.
11: This is a $2.5 billion admission of failure on energy policy in this country. The reason they are having to do this is because electricity prices are too high.
7: The World Health Organization says it hopes to reverse the spread of Ebola in the Democratic Republic of Congo within 3 months, but it's also warning the outbreak won't be over by then. The death toll from the current outbreak has now passed 2,200. WHO Director Dr. Tedros Adhanom Ghebreyesus says it's spreading at a rapid rate.
12: It's already the second biggest Ebola epidemic on record, and it's moving faster than any previous Ebola outbreak. At its current pace, it's on track to eclipse the West African Ebola outbreak of 2014.
7: In AFL news, Richmond's Dion Prestia is set to retire from the AFL following this weekend's game against St Kilda at the MCG. The 33-year-old triple premiership midfielder has played 158 of his 253 games for the Tigers after spending his first six seasons at Gold Coast. Saturday's clash will also serve as a farewell for triple premiership defender Nathan Broughton, while forward Tom Lynch will celebrate reaching his 250-game milestone. And to the weather across Victoria, there is a strong wind warning for the central Gippsland coast and east Gippsland coast this afternoon, with a few isolated showers on and south of the ranges, tending scattered in parts, with some isolated light showers possible about the northern plains as well. And tomorrow, some patchy morning fog and frost about and north of the ranges, and then a cool to mild day with isolated showers, mostly on and south of the ranges again. In Melbourne, a possible light shower this afternoon and a shower or two tomorrow with a top of 16. Right now it's 14 degrees. ABC News.
13: Breakfast. It's a Friday, and that means we need the verdict. We pick a tough question and you give us the answer.
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16: Hello, Dan Belling from Transport Victoria. In the city, all Swanston Street and Bourke Street trams are currently being held due to a rally that's moving through the CBD, so consider train services for now. Over at Laverton North, delays from all directions towards the intersection of Fitzgerald and Leakes Roads. It's due to upgrade works there. Just one lane is open on the Copperroy Creek Road entry to the Princes Freeway city bound. The Eastern Freeway is set to close both ways between Bulleen and Springbar Roads this weekend, starting from 10 Friday night for freeway upgrade works. Part of Thompson's Road will also be closed, and remain closed till mid-September. Plus, no trains will run through the Metro Tunnel this weekend, affecting the Sunbury, Cranbourne, Pakenham and several regional lines for planned works, and that's starting from tomorrow night. Check the Transport Victoria website. That's the latest traffic and transport at 6 minutes past three.
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6: Hello again. Charlie here. Delighted to have you with me for a great Thursday afternoon on Drive. My lines are always open and you can call any time about anything. And if you have a problem you need solved, why not call and put it on my to-do list? I am here to be useful. So put me to work, call 1-300-222-774 and get your to-do on my list and I will get it done. There's plenty for us to talk about today. In a moment, we'll cross to the State Library where thousands of uni and high school students have taken the afternoon off classes to protest. And they're not protesting an issue or a law or a particular injustice. They're protesting against one person. It's the Students Say No to Hanson rally. We'll find out exactly what they hope to achieve. But I'd love to hear from you. Should kids be cutting school to protest? Is it great to see them passionate enough to get off their screens and get some fresh air and march? Or should they be back at school? The new Premier, Ben Carroll, reckons that they should stay in class, but it hasn't put off the protesters. Here's Kate Mead at the protest earlier today.
7: Oh, it makes me feel really happy to see all every high schooler all together and just all of us just standing up for something that we all agree on.
8: Why are you here today?
9: Just to mainly get out of school, kind of, but also to just protest against Pauline, I guess.
10: I'm a mother, a grandmother of granddaughters. I'm a retired teacher.
8: When you see the youth out here like they are today, how does it make you feel?
10: I'm overwhelmed. In fact, I've already shed a tear.
6: That was Kate at the end, not the start of that, I should say. You'll hear from one of those protesters in a moment, but maybe your kids are marching today. I'd love to hear from you. 1-300-222-774. And what is it about this one person that warrants an entire protest? Also today, we've been watching with increasing disappointment as Canberra debates what to do about gambling reform, but could the answer to problem gambling be a video game? Comedian Broden Kelly, one third of Auntie Donna, is the voice of a new AFL arcade game that hopes to get pub goers away from the pokies and sports betting apps and back on the joystick. But I want to know from you. I want to know from you, what arcade game gobbled up your coins when you were a kid? Was it Pac-Man, Galaga, Street Fighter? And I'm talking the physical glass screen, joystick, buttons, putting coins in an arcade game. Let me know your favourite from when you were a kid. 1-300-222-774. And while we're getting nostalgic, it's Unofficial History Day. And today we want your unofficial history of Brunswick. In 2023, I managed to get a little unofficial history of Brunswick from the late, great Sam Neill. Most of my favourite movies and most of the movies I saw were from America. They were pumping culture out. And to see this movie made in Melbourne in places that I knew and was so funny.
11: Oddly enough, one of my daughters is now working in Melbourne. She was walking down that street in Brunswick the other day and her friend said, "Do you see that building over there?" She said, "Yes." It used to be called the Bombay Rock. And they shot a film that you won't have heard of. It was called Death in Brunswick. it's a bit of a cult film. Got Sam Neill in it. She said, "Oh, yeah, really? Sam Neill? Okay. That's interesting. I should see it sometime."
6: Well, did you spend your summer days swimming at the Brunswick baths? Did you weed the veggie garden at Ceres? Maybe you worked the deli at the Mediterranean Wholesalers. We want to hear about it. 1-300-222-774. It's your unofficial history of Brunswick today on Drive with me, Charlie Pickering on 774 ABC Melbourne.
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6: Also coming up a little later today, it is Thursday, which means Dr. Carr will answer any science questions you might have. But right now, thousands of protesters have walked out of school across the country today, and right now a bunch of them are at the State Library. It's all part of a rally against Pauline Hanson and the policies of her party, One Nation. They've been congregating since 2 o'clock in the city at the State Library, and I'd like to talk to one of them now. Gigi is a Year 10 student at the protest today. Hello, Gigi. It's pretty noisy there. Can you hear me okay?
12: I can hear you.

0: Hi. So explain to me from your own point of view why you are out there today.
1: Well, I've always been against One Nation, and knowing all that stuff that's happening down in America and knowing that it could happen here, it's just not on. And I want to have a good future. So we're here protesting against Pauline Hanson's policies.
0: So what is the goal of the protest and what do you hope to achieve?
1: Honestly, just to get our message out that even as youth, we are so against Pauline's backwards policies and that we want a better future for us and our children. And with her in charge, we don't think that's going to happen.
0: All right. So what is it exactly about One Nation's policies? What is it that you said you see over in America that you don't want imported here?
1: Well, not letting immigrants into Australia. They're getting rid of progressive classes in schools, and they're trying to kick out as many migrants as they can for more illegal crimes.
0: And what do you fear that those policies will do to your future as a young Australian?
1: I don't want to live in a future in a world where I'm afraid of being who I am, because I'm a proud pansexual non-binary person, and I don't want to be belittled for who I am.
0: And you feel that One Nation, we've had comments from one of their members as recently as this week, belittling those who don't fit into a straight mindset.
1: Pardon me? Sorry, it's really loud.
0: It's all right. I would like to ask, the Premier Ben Carroll was also asked about this protest today, and if you can hear it, this is what he had to say.
2: My message to every student is, you want to change the world? Stay at school. Focus on what your learning is in the classroom. I understand they're angry with the sentiment and the policies of One Nation, but the best way to change your future in the world is to get an education and to stay in school.
0: In case you couldn't hear it, Ben Carroll was saying basically if you want to have a better future, if you want to change the future of this country, you shouldn't be at a protest, you should be at school. Would you be better off just in school?
1: No way. We're not making a change by sitting behind desks, sitting in classrooms while this is happening. We need to make a change and make a stance now, and we need to be heard as we have a voice too.
0: I'm speaking with Gigi. She's a Year 10 student who is not at high school today. She is at a protest at the State Library against Pauline Hanson and against One Nation. Gigi, according to a lot of polls today, it says about a quarter to a third of Australians support Pauline Hanson. Is that their right?
1: I mean, you can believe whatever you want. Everyone's has their own beliefs, and we can't do anything to change those beliefs. But what we can do is we can better educate people on how her actions affect our future, and how if we were to become One Nation, then our future would be fucked.
0: Firm views from Gigi. Hey, Gigi, just before I let you go and I'll let you get back to the protest, how did your parents feel about you going to the protest today? Did you tell them?
1: Yeah, my parents were completely on board with it. I've got really supportive parents and I love my parents. They were completely up with me going. They helped to make a sign. And I'm so glad that I'm here with my mates now. We're all supporting together. And it's just honestly really fun and really great to just be protesting against what we believe in.
0: And Gigi, what does your sign say?
1: It's kind of basic compared to some of the other creative ones I've seen. It just says no room for racism.
0: And that feels like a pretty clear message that you're sending today. Gigi, thank you for joining us and giving us some idea of what it's like to be there and why you're protesting. Enjoy the afternoon.
1: Thank you so much. You too, mate.
0: It's 3:15. Charlie with you on 774 ABC Melbourne. So how about you? Do you agree with the Premier, Ben Carroll, that if you want to make a difference, you should just be in school, not take even one afternoon off to join a protest? Or does it make you feel like the kids are all right if they're out believing in something and speaking their mind? I have to say that listening to Ben Carroll, he almost sounded like the the preacher in Footloose saying he didn't want dancing in this town. Tell me what you think. 1300 222 774.

0: or is the number to call. Beck in Pasco Vale, what do you make of the kids getting out to protest against Pauline Hanson?
1: I think it's wonderful. I actually protested against Pauline Hanson in 1997 when she was visiting Geelong, and 30 years later, it's just really inspiring to see that there is still the similar sentiment in our community, because there is no place for those kinds of views in the multicultural society that we have in Australia.
0: Hey, Beck, how old were you when you were protesting in 97?
1: 17, I think. 17.
0: Right, so high school, getting out and protesting back then. Do you know what? You know how parents getting on Facebook is a great way to get kids off Facebook? Maybe if parents wanted their kids not to protest, they should tell them, yeah, we protested Pauline Hanson when I was 17.
1: Yeah, possibly. I just think it's really inspiring to see that there isn't apathy that there kind of appears to be in current kind of the way that Australians are engaging with politics. And maybe there's an upcoming, you know, generation that will make a difference in how they vote, because I feel that, yeah, just with the way that society has become with the engagement in politics, I think it's really positive to see that people are taking an interest and, you know, are engaging with a moral debate that I think is really important that we don't do enough of.
0: Thank you very much, Beck, in Pasco Vale. Keep the call coming, 1300 222 774. Lisa in Strathmore, are your kids at the protest?
2: Yeah, apparently. That's what they tell me.
0: And how old are they?
2: Teenagers, 15 and 17.
0: And so how did you feel about it when they told you that they wanted to go and protest against Pauline Hanson today?
2: Well, I encouraged them to make sure that they understood exactly what it is that they were supporting. I encouraged them to not just follow the sheep or to just try and do something to get out of school, but actually make sure that it was something that they felt aligned with their values, and just talked about being safe in crowds and that kind of thing. And I encouraged them to make their own decision.
0: Lisa, you know, there would be critics that say these are kids, they don't know what they're talking about, they should be in school learning. Can I just ask, these are your kids, teenagers, do you think they have more or less information to form their opinions on than when you were the same age?
2: Oh, absolutely more information. But whether or not that information is accurate or whether it's influencing them, you know, social media is great, and having access to the internet and anything you're looking for, but just, again, we just always encourage our kids to fact check and make sure that they're using sources that are, you know, relevant and up to date, I guess. So, you know, but it was the same for us. It depended on what channel you watched on TV and what newspaper your parents brought home as to what information you were getting.
0: I think that's right. Thank you, Lisa in Strathmore. Tell me, Phil in Cranbourne, how do you feel about the kids getting out and protesting today?
3: I think it's farcical. The information put out by the Socialist Alliance in favour of this protest actually provided incorrect information. But as an aside, if they were at school getting an education, they would learn civics. If they learned civics, they would know we live in a democracy. And in a democracy, when you turn 18, you vote for a particular party or organisation or the like that you subscribe to and agree with. If you don't want Pauline Hanson, well, you don't live in Queensland because she's a Queenslander. So if you don't want one nation, it means you have a divided nation. But anyway, if you don't want one nation, you don't vote for any of the representatives at the election. That's so, how you change the situation in a democracy.
0: So
3: not
0: Phil,
3: at the age of 16.
0: So, Phil, can I just ask, if in civics, would they not also learn historically that part of our democracy is those who perhaps don't have the ability to vote and have their say heard at a ballot box can protest to change the law? Well, I think of the civil rights marches of the 1960s.
3: No. We're not talking about history here. We're talking about 2026 in Australia.
0: But that's the question I'm asking you, Phil.
3: No.
0: What makes you so angry about that question?
3: Because it's ridiculous. There's no point looking at 100 years ago when certain people could or couldn't vote. If you're 18 and a citizen of Australia or even a permanent resident, you can vote in Australia. That's how it works. There's no point talking hypotheticals about what if we had the situation of the US.
0: No. It's not a hypothetical.

0: idea, which is what they're all about.
1: Well,
0: don't vote for One Nation if you don't want One Nation. That's where it starts and ends, in a democracy.
1: Okay, thank you, Phil. I think I gave you the space to express that very clearly. Thanks for calling in. I do appreciate it. 1-300-222-774 is the number to call. Some texts coming in supporting Phil's viewpoint there. Why are you giving the communist protesters so much airtime? And there's a text from Simon saying, amazing how much airtime ABC are giving to the school kids protesting against Pauline. Would it have anything to do with Pauline wanting to defund the ABC? But at the same time, there are texts coming in. Jenny's texted saying, so happy the school students are saying no to Hanson. And Danny saying, hi, Charlie, the right to protest with responsibility is a fundamental right of democracy. It's good to see it in action. I'd love to know your thoughts on that. Clearly, some very firm views on either side of this protest. Give me a call, 1-300-222-774. It's 23 past three. Charlie with you on ABC Melbourne. And coming up in a moment, a new arcade game coming specifically to Carlton North. And how could it fight gambling? We'll find out.
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1: Did you play arcade games when you were a kid? Did you collect all of your shrapnel to go down to the fish and chip shop when you were on holidays down in Rosebud? What was your favourite? What made it so good to play? Give me a call, 1-300-222-774. I would love to know your favourite arcade games growing up as a kid. And I'd also like to know if you'd be keen to play a new arcade game that's popped up at the Great Northern Hotel in Carlton North. It's called Pro Jank Footy. And the voice in the game might sound a little familiar to you. It's Broden Kelly. He's one of the founding members of Auntie Donna. He's also the voice of Pro Jank Footy and joins me now. G'day, Broden.
9: Mr. Pickering, what a joy it is to be with you on Drive on ABC Melbourne.
1: Wow, I've never heard something so nice sound so sinister. all right, talk me through Pro Jank Footy. What is it and what's the idea behind it?
9: It would be an honour to talk you through it. Essentially, some wonderful comedian friends of mine, David Ashby, who made the SBS series Danger 5 and bunch of other cool things, pitched me, he wanted to do something that felt culturally like football. It feels like in 2026, talking about footy, it feels like a lot of the content around it's made by the jocks from high school. But the people, you know, like, and people who might not have, you know, the best comedic sensibilities, perhaps, maybe I'm being unfair, but the nerds wanted to have a crack at doing something with footy. So he had this dream of having these cabinets, like the arcade cabinets at pubs around Melbourne, and making like a 90s style video game that you could play with your mates and your friends that kind of reflected Australia's biggest religion, which we'll see on the census, which is footy.
1: Absolutely. So the game itself has been described by some as a fever dream. Do you think that is a good way to describe it?
9: Yeah, it's so cool. Like, I'm just the commentator for it. But, it's like a normal footy game, and it's taking the Australian rules footy out to the world. It just was at a conference in Japan and was blowing their mind, and it was in San Francisco. It could be the thing that, like, gets footy out to the world more than the AFL does. But every time you kick a goal, the one little quirk of it is you get a card. You can pick three cards, and they change how the game's played. And they can be things like a card that says Dad's car, and that means that players turn into 1996 Ford Falcons. Or there might be cards that just say you might be three quarters into a game, and like it was at lunchtime at high school when the bell goes, the card goes, next goal wins. So you could be up by 150 points, but you've got to get the next goal or you lose. So it's really just brings it back to the local footy community vibes, and I'm loving playing it.
1: That is so good, particularly so many of the games, you know, like Madden or the FIFA games, that they're trying so hard to be realistic to the elite version you see on TV.

0: you have taken it back to the suburbs. I want to ask about your role, though, as the commentator on it. I'm going to play a little bit from the game. Can you explain to me where you might hear this in the game? Have a listen.
1: That's how I want to be hugged at night. I wish someone loved me.
0: Wow.
2: That's similar to your last phone call, actually. that would be holding the ball. That was a four-hour recording. I was on world tour with Auntie Donna, and we were in Adelaide, and the creators of this game are from Adelaide. Don't hold that against them. But I went to one of their houses in the Adelaide Hills and recorded 4 hours of video game recording. So it was about 1,000 to 2,000 lines, and I had to say them three times over and over. And what you just heard then is the result of me slowly losing my mind.
0: Fair enough. Hey, I've got another little taste here. Have a listen to this.
1: Eat your heart out, Sovereign Hill. That's the golden goal. That's how you pan for it, mate. Get that right up you.
0: Now,
2: that's right. So I'm just calling on those great cultural icons that we have in the state of Victoria.
0: Golden goal with a Sovereign Hill reference is about as Australian as it could get. I have to ask, though, you know, growing up as a kid playing video games, you know how there's certain sentences and sounds that were lines in video games that you might have seen about 2,000 or 3,000 times over and over. They become a part of someone's psyche. You are going to be in people's brains in perpetuity after this.
2: There's the famous Dennis Committee line from, I think, AFL 97 or 98, out of bounds, on the full. Yes, if I can get 1% of Dennis Committee's impact on culture, I would be very happy.
0: I would love it for people to be going, that's how I want to be hugged at night. I love it. I'm speaking with Broden Kelly, who is one of the founding members of Auntie Donna, but also the voice of a game called Pro Jank Footy. Now, this footy game is in the Great Northern Pub in North Carlton. Most people would want to just have it downloadable onto various platforms. Why is it in the pub?
2: Yes. Well, you can download it too. I think it's available on everything today if you want to go and play it or get it for your child. But also, yeah, no, we wanted it to be footy culture is becoming pretty, to quote a famous politician, a bit of a monoculture at the moment, where it's all watched at home separately, and gambling ads and everything get their mitts into you. Like you're not in a dialogue. And I don't know about you. Growing up, footy was about community for me and coming back together. So the idea of having it in pubs at the moment is just a way to say that you can go and play it with your friends. And the game is actually probably better played collectively with friends. So that's our hope, and we hope it can just be another cultural keystone of footy.
0: And when you're at the pub playing the video game rather than jumping on an app to do a same game multi at the same time.
2: Exactly right, yeah. That's the point, yeah.
0: Now, Broden, while I have you today, if you don't mind, we are doing our unofficial history of Brunswick today, and Auntie Donna have
2: deep Brunswick
0: roots.
2: Yeah, no, all of our offices have always been in Brunswick. We started on one street, and then it got too trendy, so we got pushed out. And then we went to Hope Street, and that was not trendy at all. And now Hope Street would be one of the trendiest. And then we ended up in Peveril Street, which is getting closer and closer to Coburg. And then some very cool cafes started to move in. So we, you know, the move is on again.
0: So what's your favourite memory of being a Brunswick-based comedy outfit?
2: I mean, constantly, you know, shooting sketches and competing with old panel beaters, really, like trying to shoot sketches and then the panel beaters thinking we're weirdos across the road, and then one day showing up and saying, hey, bit of pud, mate. So Brunswick is my favourite suburb in Melbourne. I love it with all my heart. I'm so happy that you're talking about it. I love seeing it change. There's always young people moving in and then moving out. There's the people who stay there their whole lives. The longer you move around in Brunswick, the more Facebook apartment groups you're in, and you never leave them. So you just hear all the dramas of Brunswick. I love Brunswick from my whole heart.
0: Beautiful stuff. Broden Kelly, the game is called Pro Jank Footy, downloadable in a number of places, or you can go and play it at the Great Northern Hotel in Carlton. Always a pleasure to talk, mate. Have you back again soon.
2: Thanks, Charlie.
0: It's, what is it? It's 29 to 4. Charlie with you on 774 ABC Melbourne. I'd love to know from you your favourite video games that you played in the arcade when you were a kid.

0: chucking all your shrapnel in to play Street Fighter 2. What was it? What was your favourite? Give me a call. We'll get to them in a moment. But first, we've actually had a call from Tim in Torquay with news of, oh, don't tell me, another Telstra outage. What can you tell me, Tim?
1: Yeah, Tally, look, thanks for taking the call. It went out this morning and I've been out all day and I thought it'll be right when I get home, but it's not. And I've rung up and they say that they're hoping to get it done by 4 o'clock tomorrow, which to me seems, you know, I don't know. Am I right to say that's not reasonable?
0: It does seem like a very long time. Maybe all their staff are busy investigating the cause of the last outage and they're not ready to fix the current one.
1: Yeah, exactly.
0: Well, thank you, Tim, for the update. I've actually got some information that we've just been handed from Telstra. The Telstra website actually says that there's a 5G and 4G outage in the Torquay area. They say it's due to a local power failure and service won't be restored until 10 a.m. tomorrow, presumably. So that might be better than tomorrow afternoon, Tim. That's some good news. But we will touch base with Telstra and see if we can find out more detail and if there's a chance of that coming on board soon. So, Tim, thanks for the call. I wonder if you had to borrow someone's Optus phone to give us a call and let us know. But keep the calls coming. 1-300-222-774. It's 27 to 4 right now. Coming up, we'll continue our unofficial history of Brunswick, and I want to know your favourite video games, arcade games from when you were a kid. But right now, let's grab the news headlines from Nicholas Hines.
2: Thanks, Charlie. Hundreds of Victorian school students have gathered in Melbourne's CBD to protest against One Nation and leader Pauline Hanson. It's part of a national student rally taking place today, accusing Ms Hanson of stoking racism. Two police officers in Melbourne allegedly repeatedly hit and kneed a man in the head during an arrest last year. The state's anti-corruption watchdog IBAC has been investigating their allegations and today charged the two officers. They're due to face court next month. And Telstra has posted a 3.2% increase in full-year profit to $2.4 billion. Telstra head Vicky Brady has today had to defend her $600,000 pay rise, which has taken her salary to $6.8 million. In the same year, the telco slashed 1,200 jobs and suffered that major outage last month. In Melbourne, a possible light shower this afternoon. Right now it's 14 degrees. I'll be back with the latest news at 4 o'clock.
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5: Hello, Dan from Transport Victoria. M80 Ring Road, Altona bound. A truck's broken down prior to Sydney Road. The left lane closed there for heavy haulage to load up. Southbound delays along Wurundjeri Way heading out of the city. Works on Montague Street near Normanby Road in the process of packing up. They're nearly gone now with all lanes open. CBD, Swanston Street and Bourke Street trams have now resumed after a rally moved through the CBD. The Eastern Freeway's closing in both directions between Bullen and Springvale Roads all weekend for planned work. So, and that's starting from 10 on Friday night. Also this weekend, no trains running through the Metro Tunnel. That's for affecting the Sunbury, Cranbourne, Pakenham, several regional lines too. There's planned works taking place starting from late on Friday night, so check the Transport Victoria website for more information. That's the latest traffic and transport. It's 25 minutes to 4.
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0: It's 23 to 4. Charlie with you on 774 ABC Melbourne. After 4, we're going to find out about the suggestion that we need even more PSOs around the place. We'll speak to the police minister about where he says we need to put more PSOs and where they're going to come from. Also, your chance to ask Dr. Carl any science questions you like. But there's plenty on the agenda to talk about. First off, we have been talking about arcade games in light of the new AFL arcade game. But let me ask Adrian in Reservoir, what was your favourite arcade game when you were young?
11: G'day, Charlie. I'm mixed up between either Space Invaders or Galaga.
0: Both great, and they're very similar games.

0: Yeah, exactly. But, I mean, it wasn't about playing the game. It was about the journey to play the game. Way back in the mid-70s, me and my mates living down in Mornington, we used to get a pocket full of the two bob bits, hitchhike from Mornington to Frankston on the Nepean Highway, go and spend our booty, and then hitchhike home again. It was so much fun. You wouldn't be able to do it now.
1: No, but, and if you told kids today that download a game to their computer, they don't even get off the couch to play a video game, that you had to hitchhike down the highway, they won't believe you.
0: I have a main offender sitting in the car right next to me right now.
2: Hi.
1: You don't know how good you've got it, mate. You don't know how good you've got it.
2: I do.
0: Yeah, I do. No, hang on a minute, Diggy. What I will say about the modern games is that my young fella listens to a lot of the music that are coming out from the video games these days, and I must say his taste in music is really good because of that. So that's a good thing.
1: Oh, that's a positive spin on video games. Thank you very much, Adrian. Yeah, I think the Tetris theme was about the best the music got on games back in the 80s and 90s. Keep the calls coming. 1-300-222-774 is the number to call. We've also been having a chat this afternoon about the student protest, both university and high school students, protesting against Pauline Hanson and the policies of One Nation. We've heard some pretty firm views either way on whether or not kids should be out protesting. Michael in Broadford, what are your feelings about it?
3: Oh, hi, Charlie. Referring to your previous caller, Phil, who said that if students shouldn't be protesting because they should be at school learning about civics. I'm a high school civics teacher, and I'd just like to say that Phil rebuts his own point by the fact that he was calling into Talkback Radio. Yuval Harari defines democracy as a decentralised information network, and what that sort of means is that everyone's point of view needs to be put into this society. And while anyone who supports Pauline Hanson and One Nation absolutely has the right to vote for them and voice their support for them, so does anyone who disagrees with them. And these students are doing exactly what a democracy requires of them, which is putting their voice into the pool of points of view and understandings of the world that creates our pluralistic sort of a parliament that represents the people.
1: So, Michael, if the students out at the protest today wrote up their experience, why they went there, what they saw and what they felt they achieved, could they submit that for civics class?
3: It wouldn't quite fit the assignment that I've got them doing now, but I'm sure I'd find a way to make it part of it. Yeah, sure.
1: Wonderful. Yeah. Thank you very much, Michael. Keep the calls coming. 1-300-222-774. It can be about your favourite arcade games. It can be about the kids protesting. Anything at all. Just give us a call. I would love to hear from you. Right now, it's 20 to 4. Charlie with you on 774 ABC Melbourne. More of your calls in a moment. But first, Angus Hines, senior forecaster on duty at the Weather Bureau. What's the weather going to be like for these kids out protesting? Are they going to stay dry this afternoon?
4: Hey, afternoon, Charlie. Oh, look, they could get very, very slightly damp this afternoon. We're seeing a couple of light showers move over Melbourne at the moment. One little light shower across North Melbourne currently, probably barely registering, just a few drops on the jacket, I reckon. Certainly not enough to soak into the ground. A slightly chunkier shower moving over some of the eastern suburbs out towards Clayton and Dandenong and Springvale and Mulgrave at the moment too, so maybe getting half a millimetre of rain out there in the next 15 minutes, but it's really not much to write home about. It is just going to be a little bit of a cloudy, a little bit of a gloomy day with the lightest of light showers rolling through this afternoon. Temperature-wise, heading around the grounds, we're about 14 degrees in the city, 14 at Essendon as well. Down in Frankston, it's 13.5. Geelong seeing about 14. And over in the west, it's also about 14, maybe just slightly above that. So generally a pretty mild day.
1: Thank you very much, Angus. Angus Hines, senior forecaster from the Bureau. We'll check in again tomorrow. It's 19 to 4. Charlie with you on ABC Melbourne. Hey, Fiona in Mount Evelyn. The Premier, Ben Carroll, said that he thought the kids shouldn't be at the protest. They should be in school instead. How do you feel about it?
5: Well, you know, Charlie, I'm really glad that you've brought this up. It's so, so, so interesting. I am a mum and I was a maths teacher for many years. And, you know, we have a day off for a horse race. We have a day off for a sporting grand final. I love that these teenagers feel so passionate about their futures in Australia. They feel so passionate about

0: system, which is just awful. And I say, you go, kids, but don't forget to do your homework.
1: That's right. As long as they get back tonight when they go home and catch up, particularly on maths, of course, Fiona. Very, very important indeed. Thank you for the call. 1-300-222-774 is the number. I'd love to know your thoughts on kids getting out to protest. Ahmed in Sydney, what do you make of the kids out protesting against Pauline Hanson? It's happening all around the country.
2: Absolutely, Liz. I mean, originally I'm from Coburg. I'm just in Sydney at the moment. Obviously, I still continue to listen to your
1: program
2: whilst I'm here. So basically, I concur with your previous call. I'm a teacher as well. And obviously, generally, we shouldn't have political discussions in the classroom, and that's what we're instructed not to do. And I don't do that normally. However, given that I am seeing the real-life consequences of Pauline Hanson's rhetoric upon my students day in, day out now, you don't understand how much negative consequences her rhetoric is having upon students, specifically certain minorities, specifically Muslim students, which primarily I teach in certain communities, in certain schools. And it's having a massive amount of, it's causing fear, it's causing sadness. A lot of Muslim students are removing the Muslim attire because they feel genuine fear, not an illusion, it's genuine fear. They're being vilified day in, day out. It's not like, you know, she's only targeting extremist ideas. She targets whole minority groups. She says it openly. She says it clearly. She expresses herself clearly. She's not like hiding what her beliefs are. So if these things are having genuine real life consequences on these students who are just going to school, trying to learn English, maths, etc., then they should be able to protest. I mean, it's one day. I'd much rather them go to this protest to speak out against xenophobia and bigotry, which is becoming normalized against some particular minorities, than them go to school. Because at least they're actually enacting what they're learning in school. That's what I'd much rather them be doing, with all due respect.
1: I remember during the discussions around the plebiscite for marriage equality, we actually started to open our minds to what it must be like for, say, a student, a child, who might not fit into the paradigm of straight, and how it would feel to have their identity debated. And I think it's very interesting, the point that you raise, and I wanted to ask you, what is it like, what have the children said in your school about what it's like to have political leaders in this country debate their right just to exist here in this country?
2: I swear I am not lying when I told you, I had students come to me, crying to me, specifically one teenage girl who's 16 told me, I don't feel Australian. I feel excluded. These kids feel excluded. They feel inadequate. Just like the children that you've mentioned due to the because of the plebiscite. That's how they feel at the moment. It's not like one or two. It is enormous amount of students that feel this. I'd say almost the majority now, because they're seeing in the media, they're seeing, you know, on social media, constant discussions about who they are, about their identity, about their culture, about their race, about their religion. Imagine, and it's not, again, I'm so tired of these people coming and telling me, no, we're not talking about, no, you are. Pauline Hanson said openly that there are no such thing as good Muslims, meaning those who practice their faith. And that, how is that normalized? How is that accepted? So when a 15-year-old kid, one of my students, comes to me and says to me, this is what this politician said, and she's currently polling at a very high rate in this country, how does that make them feel?
1: That's a very, very good question to ask. Ahmed in Sydney, thanks for still tuning in, and thank you very much for sharing your experience with us this afternoon. Keep the calls coming. We'll get back to them shortly. And in a moment, we'll get back into our unofficial history of Brunswick. It's 4:15. 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
1: 4:14, Charlie with you. It is Unofficial History Day and we are in Melbourne's inner north. We chatted to Broden before about one of the coolest suburbs in Melbourne, although the cooler the streets got, he felt he had to move out of them and go to less cool parts of town. We're talking about Brunswick, of course. Back in 2008, world famous chef and writer Anthony Bourdain explored Sydney Road with Matt Preston on his TV show.
5: Sydney Road is one of Melbourne's most popular strips and is an affordable and delicious place to grab supplies or a meal. In a boom of post-war immigration, many immigrant families established businesses along this stretch of road just north of the city center. A1 Middle Eastern Food Store and Bakery, a comforting, aromatic-smelling source for Lebanese pizzas and flatbreads.
6: And the great thing about Sydney Road is an $11 lunch for two, which is kind of not bad.

0: Yes, the vibrant food culture of Brunswick Street, 1300 222 774. Tell me, what is your unofficial history of Brunswick? Not Brunswick Street, Sydney Road, Brunswick. Will Ewing is the owner of the Brunswick Ballroom and joins me now. Good afternoon, Will.
1: G'day, Charlie. How are you?
0: Very well, thank you. I mean, Brunswick is one of the most like alive, beating hearts of music and culture in Melbourne. What has it meant to you?
1: Oh, it's meant a great deal to me. Proud to say that, you know, I live, work and play on this strip. I just love that you know, Anthony has gone and done the show here. But the culture, the colour, the characters, I mean, I summarise it a little bit by this kind of speech that I did with Visit Vic as part of Sydney Road Traders Association's pitch to Visit Vic, and went in there and we talked about music and the venues and the colour and the culture and all those things. And then I went on a tangent, as I tend to do. And Visit Vic goes, oh, my God, that's the catchphrase. That's it. The catchphrase, the marketing team. And I said, look, folks, you know, when I travel interstate or overseas, I love a country pub. I like to go where the locals go. I like to go to, you know, when you go to Nashville, I don't go to Honky Tonk Town. I go to East Nashville and I love talking to some old boy at the bar about our mutual love of Glen Campbell and Waylon Jennings, you know. I love to go, I've been to France a couple of times, and the most gorgeous time was going down south to a village, farming village, where no one speaks English, and I fumble my way through a wink and nod and a poorly pronounced bonjour and charm. And for me, that's Sydney Road, Brunswick. It's go where the locals go, you know. I got this gorgeous little cafe downstairs, Chiquette, and one of the joys for me is going down there and seeing John Apostolakos, the landlord, sitting next to Courtney Barnett, you know, and just going, I love that. I love that kind of mix of soups of humans. And for me, that's what's special about Sydney Road, Brunswick.
0: So tell us a little about the Brunswick Ballroom. You've only recently taken over as the owner, but your history doesn't begin there.
1: No, well, we took it on over in 2020 and opened in 2021. And, you know, in that time, you're kind of like, what do you name this new space, this new place? And we happened to meet the landlord who, you know, we all fell in love with, and I hope he fell in love with me, Mr. John Apostolakos, who's had this beautiful, brilliant, colourful career. But long story short, he told us his story and we just said, well, that's it. That's the heart. That's the story. And classic story, come out from Greece in 54 and with very little to his name, and worked his butt off and bought 318, 316 and 314 Sydney Road and the present floor one where the Brunswick Ballroom presides. And that was his living quarters, and his grandmother passed away there and his son was born in the space. And then he turned it into what was the Metropolis Ballroom. And he came and he showed us the parquetry, which is an octagon on the floor that matches the octagons in the roof, all tipping its hat to Metropolis Church in Greece. And I was like, well, that's the history, that's the charm. And Robin was like, well, it's got to be the Brunswick Ballroom in honour of John. And that was kind of why the name came about. And so much a part of our story is John and that legacy.
0: I'm beginning a new chapter in the very proud history of Brunswick. I've got to move on, Will. We've got so much unofficial history to get to, but can you tell me, do you have a favourite memory of Brunswick?
1: Oh, yeah. I got married at the venue, and the rates were really good, Charlie. my children have had their birthday. Like, so many beautiful personal experiences here and great music, you know, goosebump shows. But I think I speak on behalf of the whole community that we host this amazing event every year called the Sydney Road Street Party. And there's 40 to 60,000 people on the street. It celebrates music, culture, art, humans, and everything that we're talking about and celebrating today. And for me, that is the great annual event that we host that I love. So aside from my own personal loves and joys and memories, that's it for me from an annual perspective, and it's what I love.
0: And it's a perfect example, as you say, of that melting pot. Or is it a salad bowl? I'm not sure. It's everyone happy together. Hanging on to their identity but forming a new one all together there in Brunswick. Will Ewing, owner of the Brunswick Ballroom, thank you for sharing your unofficial history today.
1: Thanks, Charlie. Have a great one. See ya.
0: Cheers. It's 9 to 4. Charlie Pickering with you on 774 ABC Melbourne. Coming up in a moment, I'm going to have a chat to a very familiar face or voice, as the case may be, Tony Jones, but he's in an unfamiliar role as film director. We'll find out about that in a moment. You're on 774 ABC Melbourne.
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0: 8 minutes to four, Charlie, with you on 774 ABC Melbourne. After the news, the new Minister for Police will join us. He's announced more PSOs. So where are they going to go and where are we going to get them from? We'll find out after four. But right now, I want to talk about the Melbourne International Film Festival. It is in full swing. There's plenty on offer for you to see. Maybe you've been out. You're one of those dedicated MIFF-goers who's stacked as many back-to-back sessions as you can. The program this year includes the directorial debut of a face that's very familiar, and a voice, I suppose, very familiar to our listeners here on the ABC, former Q&A host Tony Jones. For his first turn behind the camera, the film is called Sentient, a documentary that looks at the secretive world of laboratory animal testing. It is not an easy topic to talk about, let alone watch, to be frank, but it's something that affects us all. Tony Jones, director of Sentient, welcome to Drive.
9: G'day, Charlie. Thanks for having me.
0: Wonderful to have you here. This film, it's a powerful directorial debut. Why did you pick this as your first film as a director?
9: Takes us straight back to Q&A, Charlie. I was sitting on a Q&A panel as the host in that case, and next to me was Peter Singer, the famous ethicist who wrote Animal Liberation, which is, you know, the main text for the animal rights movement. And someone asked him about how we'd think about how we treat animals in the future. And he said, in the future, we'll come to think of how we're treating animals now as the way we think, in the same way that we think about how we treated human slaves in the worst period of slavery. So the audience kind of took a gasp. I've told the story a few times, but honestly, it was the trigger in a way to get me thinking about the nature of animals, their emotions, their intelligence and sentience. And it put us down this path and it's ended up with this film.
0: Because in this film, you follow a particular primatologist, Dr. Lisa Jones-Engel. How did you choose her as a subject, or how did you come together?
9: Yeah, well, Peter Singer again.
0: I hope he's thoroughly credited.
9: I have to tell you, we had our Melbourne premiere Tuesday night, and Peter Singer was in the audience and gave this kind of rousing speech and a huge endorsement for
0: Wonderful.
9: The film. So we were kind of very proud. But Peter got in touch with me, as did a number of other people, and said, you really need – I was living in the States at that moment. He said, you really need to speak to this woman because she's done the full circle. She spent most of her life as an animal researcher, including in laboratories, mostly with monkeys and apes. And she'd been in the field working with monkeys for a long time. And having gone through this process in her life, she had an epiphany at one point. I can't do this anymore, because she realized that in many cases they were separating the infants of the monkeys and the apes from their mothers. She became a mother herself, and it started to really affect her. And what we discovered actually is the effect of doing this kind of work is quite profound on an awful lot of the people who work in laboratories as researchers or animal carers or scientists. And they talk openly to us. Everyone in our film works in that field.
0: That's right, because the harm done to animals in animal testing might be obvious or at least easy to understand, but you really explore the idea of the harm done to those working there that might not be apparent.
9: It's not apparent. There's a, I would say the third act of our film takes you behind the scenes with secretly filmed camera work inside testing laboratories where monkeys are the final test subject for most substances, including medicines. And, you know, in this case, we're looking at monkeys essentially with gas masks on being fed asthma medicine to see how much it affects them. Mm. And some of them get a level of that poisons them, actually, because they need to know in humans what level of this is going to be an overdose. And they do that to the animals, so they hurt the animals. And the people who are hurting the animals also love the animals in just about every case. And you see this in them as you see these secretly filmed people, and we protect their identity. But there's no question about how they feel about these animals. They fall in love with them in the same way that we fall in love with our pets. And, of course, at the end of the day, they're hurting them and it hurts them. in return.
0: I'm speaking with Tony Jones, the director of Sentient, obviously, who you remember from Q&A and, well, Late Line and so many wonderful pieces of ABC history. Great to have you here to talk about this film. It's on at MIFF. And it's called Sentient, and I want to get to that because it's the sentience of the macaques that's a central concept to this film. And you mentioned there the way we love our pets, and often we anthropomorphize our pets. We think a certain look looks like a human look. And with macaques, it's very easy to see certain behaviours, certain expressions on their faces are so human-like as you start to imagine them as people. But when you actually get to the idea of them being sentient, it does change the way you feel about what we do to them.
9: It has to, Charlie, in the end. They don't let people inside these testing labs. They don't allow cameras in. They fiercely protect them. And the reason they do it is because when you see what it's actually like, it's kind of terrifying. And going back to Peter Singer's idea that we'll come to think of it like slavery, you see these monkeys arrive from, and they've been bred in these giant breeding farms that can take up to 100,000 animals in places like Cambodia. They put them on aeroplanes in these coffin-like boxes. They send them over 30 hours on journeys inside these little boxes to these testing laboratories, and we see them leave Cambodia, and we see them arrive at the testing lab. And you see them being pulled out and then entering the system. And what the people who are doing the work, who are filming this, by the way, we hear their voices, and they describe these animals and their responses as like children. You see these tiny animals cuddling each other in fear and talking to each other in their weird kind of monkey voices, and they're chattering away, and you can see they're clearly terrified. And as the people who are doing this work and filming them, by the way, tell us, it is exactly like the sort of emotions you would expect to see in small children. It's very hard not to anthropomorphize these animals because they are clearly like us.
0: The film is Sentient. It's showing at MIFF tonight at the Kino and will be widely released in cinemas on August the 27th. It is powerful, at times hard to watch, but like you say, we need to see what happens to understand it, and it is so important. Tony Jones, thank you for coming in to talk about the film, and thank you for the film. It is an important film to watch. Thank you.
9: It's great to see you, Charlie. Thanks.
0: We're heading up towards the 4 o'clock news now. Plenty more Drive after that. As I mentioned, the new police minister will join us to say where we're going to get more PSOs and where they're going to come from. And also more of your unofficial history of Brunswick. You can call 1300 222 774. Right now, though, news time, 4 o'clock.
4: Good afternoon, Nicholas Hines with ABC News. Ballarat man Lachlan Young has pleaded not guilty in court, with prosecutors accusing him of raping a 16-year-old girl in 2024. Here's court reporter Christian Silver.
5: Dressed in a charcoal-coloured suit, 24-year-old Mr. Young entered the not guilty plea in front of the jury this morning. He's accused of raping a 16-year-old girl while at his neighbour's house in Sebastopol during February 2024. The court heard the teenager consented to some sexual touching, but Young forced her to have sexual intercourse against her will. She later sent him Snapchat messages accusing him of rape and questioned what his girlfriend would think about it. The jury was expected to view pre-recorded evidence from the teenager this afternoon.
4: Hundreds of Victorian students gathered in Melbourne CBD this afternoon to protest against One Nation and leader Pauline Hanson. Sasha Payne reports.
10: Students have walked out of school as part of a national rally against Pauline Hanson, who they accuse of stoking racism and attacking migrants and minorities. High school and university students are gathering in Melbourne CBD and Bendigo and in other capital cities across the country. Year 12 student Jules Arapala says students have a responsibility to resist One Nation.
11: We can recognise that the direction that she's reshaping politics in now, like, determines what our future will look like.
10: Victorian Premier Ben Carroll earlier urged students to stay in school.
4: And earlier, Victorian One Nation MP Ricky Lee Tyrrell spoke out against the protest, also urging students to stay in school.
12: You have an amazing future ahead of you. Don't waste it by listening to one group of people. Be critical, do your research, and think about your future.
4: Whistleblower David McBride has thanked his family and supporters and the Federal Attorney General for granting him parole. The former military lawyer was convicted in 2024 of stealing top secret defence material, which led to the ABC's Afghan Files investigation that revealed allegations of illegal killings by Australian soldiers in Afghanistan. McBride became eligible for parole today and spoke to the media after walking free from Canberra's jail.
13: I'm very happy to be out. It's a beautiful day to be free. And I thank all my supporters. I thank the Attorney General for granting me parole. And I'll make a longer statement later. I'm just happy to be here with my wonderful family.
4: A senior conservation biologist has called the latest federal government move on H5 bird flu disappointing. With numbers of cases rising in wild bird populations across the country, the federal government says it'll no longer report individual detections of the virus, with reporting now based on events. John Wojnarowski is an adjunct professor at Charles Darwin University and says detailed information is critical for researchers like him to track the virus and put forward solutions. He says, though, there are some reasons for optimism.
14: Bird flu hasn't caused extinctions anywhere else in the world to date, so that gives us a bit of cause for optimism that it won't in Australia. We can't know that for sure because the Australian biodiversity is unlike that of anywhere else, so it's difficult to take lessons from what's happened elsewhere in the world.
4: Polls have officially opened in the Clacton-on-Sea by-election in southeast England, where Reform UK leader Nigel Farage is recontesting his seat. He resigned from Parliament last month amid a probe into political donations he received before he was elected. No major parties are running, though. Instead, the Brexit architect is facing a so-called intergalactic space warrior dressed as a rubbish bin, as well as an Australian software engineer and 31 other candidates. If Mr Farage wins and returns to Parliament, the investigation into donations he received will resume. And in sport news, Suns coach Damien Hardwick has confirmed Gold Coast has launched a bid to lure Collingwood legend Scott Pendlebury to Queensland. The 38-year-old is off contract and the Pies are keen for him to finish as a one-club man. But the Suns have expressed interest in bringing his 440 games of AFL experience to the club next year. And Hardwick says he's keen to have Pendlebury in the team.
15: We won't go into specifics, but we're like every other club. We want to get better next year and we'll do anything in our means to get that to happen. Taking Scott out of it, I think any player that can add from an on-field perspective, leadership, those sort of things is incredibly important to football clubs. And we want to get better. And the only way to do that is to bring other people to your football club.
4: And to the weather across Victoria, a few isolated showers on and south of the ranges, with the chance of some isolated light showers about the northern plains as well. Tomorrow, a cool to mild day for the state, with some isolated showers mostly on and south of the ranges again. In Melbourne, a possible light shower sticking around this afternoon. Tomorrow, a shower or two expected, most likely from the late morning with a top of 16, cloudy on Saturday. Right now, it's 15 degrees.
16: Breakfast. It's a Friday and that means... We need the verdict. We pick a tough question and you give us the answer.
17: What'll it be? Data centres, work from home, students protesting, or something else entirely?
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20: Hello, Dan Belling, Transport Victoria. M80 Ring Road, Altona bound, delays easing quickly after crews towed a broken down truck that was just prior to Sydney Road. Western Freeway, already a solid run out of town from the Ring Road, 22 minute delays out past Hopkins Road. Prince's Freeway, Altona North, also busy off the Westgate Freeway, not improving until well past Point Cook Road. In Glen Waverley, a collision in Gallagher's Road, it's just off High Street Road, you can get through now, police are there. Carlton and Fitzroy North, congested half hour run east along Elliott Avenue, Cemetery Road and Alexander Parade heading towards the Eastern Freeway entry. And no trains running through the Metro Tunnel this weekend, affecting the Sunbury, Cranbourne and Pakenham lines and several regional lines due to planned works. That's starting from Friday night, so check the Transport Victoria website. That's the latest traffic and transport at 6 minutes past four.
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0: 4:06, Charlie with you on Drive. Hope you're having a good afternoon. If you're just joining us, we've had a cracking conversation so far. Everything from kids protesting Pauline Hanson to your unofficial history of Brunswick. And I would love for you to be involved. Give me a call, 1300 222 774. Coming up in a moment, The new Minister for Police is going to join us. He has announced a policy of

0: more PSOs, this time around shopping strips. So where will they come from? The opposition also wants them in hospitals. I wonder if he agrees that they should go there as well. Having enough trouble recruiting the police we need on the beat, where are we going to get the PSOs from? That's coming up shortly, as well as Dr. Carl answering any science questions you might have after 4:30. But 1300 222 774, I'd love to know your thoughts on the kids, high school and university kids, who are out protesting against Pauline Hanson today. They're at the City Square. Liz in Greensboro, what do you make of the debate around whether or not kids should be out there protesting or in school studying civics?
1: Hi, Charlie. Welcome to my classroom. Take a seat, sit up straight, get your pencil ready. Let's have a lesson on civics. Phil wasn't wrong, but he just left a few important details out with his explanation. So, yes, democracy is about voting not for the person, but for the policies. But that person is represented in each of our electorates. And those policies are the platform that they present themselves to the public with. Yes, there's a lot of P's in that statement. But it's the decisions that we make now don't really impact us right this moment in time. It's what happens in the next 5, 10, 15 years, because policy changes take a long time. So these kids are so passionate and engaged in their civics that they need to be showing their voice, which is part of our democracy. It's a freedom of speech. Yes, the irony of telling One Nation about freedom of speech. But those kids out there, they are 15, 16. The decisions that we make, the decisions that we vote on in November in the state election and in a couple of years in the federal election, really have an impact on them when they get a voice at 18. So the fact that those kids have been educated enough to understand the importance of their voice and their civics, and they are out there saying to the adults that get to decide those policies, listen to us, we're trying to tell you what we want. I, like, hands down to them, they are amazing. And I think they are getting more out of this 3 or 4 hours in the city, sharing their voice and being amongst others who have got the same opinions and views as themselves, than what they would get in 10 weeks of civics lessons sitting in a classroom with me.
0: Thank you very much, Liz. Very passionate support of the students out protesting. What do you think? 1300 222 774. I'd love to know what you feel. If the students out there, if the future is theirs, do we ignore their opinions at our peril, particularly if you're a politician? Let me know, 1300 222 774. It's 10 past four. Charlie with you on ABC Melbourne. Coming up a little later this hour, we're going to get the reaction from the building industry to our interview with the Shadow Minister yesterday for Building and Construction about simplifying the building code. Would it actually work? We'll find out shortly. But right now, I want to know, where would you like to have protective service officers around Melbourne? Maybe we need them at local sports games. I've been on the sidelines of a few kids' junior sport games that maybe could have done with some PSOs when some reffing decisions weren't too popular. Maybe around parking lots when people are fighting over parking spots. Give us a call, 1300 222 774. Where would you like PSOs around Melbourne? On Monday, we spoke about how the government has them deployed at shopping centres, train stations, courts, VCAT. The opposition wants them in hospitals too. The big question that came to my mind is, where are all these PSOs going to come from? I asked Wayne Gatt, Secretary of the Police Union, what he thought about the plan from a staffing point of view.
2: Well, I think you have to resource to it, Charlie. So it's not a case of spreading the current resources thinner. It is about recruiting to the challenge or a new challenge. And indeed, the current Labor government's committed 50 additional PSOs, some of which will be used in hospital settings from July next year. But as I understand this pledge from the opposition, it's to provide an additional number of PSOs to support an additional remit.
0: Well, today the government has also announced a plan for PSOs, this time to deploy them at shopping strips. 1300 222 774, tell me what you think about that. Where would you like to see them? Do we need them in shopping strips?

0: Where else could we use PSOs? Paul Edbrook is the new Minister for Police and the member for Frankston, and he joins me now. Good afternoon, Paul.
1: Afternoon, Charlie.
0: So talk me through today's announcement. Why do we need PSOs also deployed at shopping strips?
1: So one of the first actions I took as the new police minister was to go out to Sunshine and talk to a community that was hurting, a community that had been through a very, very tragic event, and listen to what they said. And one of the things that they did say very loud and clear was that they wanted to feel extra safe in their community. They wanted PSOs. That is something that I have taken back to the Premier and taken back to senior members of the government and said, this is something that, people who are actually living this out on the streets who don't feel safe are telling us. And these are things that we should be considering. And the announcement today of 150 extra protective service officers, which takes the total to 200 new PSOs when you take into account the PSOs funded in the previous budget, means that we can extend Operation Pulse until the end of next year, which is obviously the you've spoken about it, but PSOs in shopping centres, which we've seen that be a very successful model with more than 1,700 arrests and more than 3,500 charges laid. We take Victorians and their safety very, very seriously. This, as you know, I just heard Wayne Gatt say, that Victoria Police, the Commissioner and Wayne from TPAV, they wanted extra resources. And it's this government that is giving more police, more PSOs, more places and more often with a change in regulation to ensure that we can also have PSOs patrolling in more areas as well now.
0: Now, I've heard the word more and more there in one sentence. So in terms of staffing, we already have a shortage of police. We haven't met the targets that have been promised. So what about PSOs? Where are they all going to come from?
1: Well, as far as targets for police, the Chief Commissioner today has said that he is on target to recruit to his ideal number of police by the middle of 2028. And as far as PSOs, we don't seem to be having any trouble recruiting people for PSO positions. And these people are proud of what they do. They're in communities, they're helping keep people safe, and they do a fantastic job, and I thank them for it.
0: We've all seen the PSOs out there doing a great job, but you say there that the police are going to hit what they need in, what, a year and a half, 2 years from now. We've heard that they're getting at hitting the quotas that we said, but they haven't been met. There just aren't enough out there. And we have the PSOs that we've got, but they're at train stations, shopping centres, courts. Are they now just spread too thin?
1: Well, then this is why we're recruiting an additional 150 protective service officers and giving the Chief Commissioner the powers through regulations to ensure that he can use those PSOs operationally where he actually needs them. As far as resource allocation, that is totally up to the Chief Commissioner of Police. He uses intelligence data and what's reported back from his stations. But we are giving police what they need to serve our community and keep our community safe.
0: So with Paul Edbrook, who's the new Minister for Police and the member for Frankston. So the 150 that would be on the streets, how long does it take to train them? When could we expect them to be out there doing the job?
1: So PSOs are being trained constantly. It's around 11 weeks from memory to train a PSO, and they carry the same gear that a police officer does. I would expect that the Chief Commissioner, he has the power over this. It's his police force, but I expect to see some of these new funded PSOs out on the beat fairly soon.
0: So what are we saying, 3 months?
1: I couldn't put a number on it, Charlie, because I don't run the police force, but that certainly is an aspiration of mine to have them out as soon as possible, as soon as possible.
0: I think the point I'm trying to make, like you say, is there are concerns now and they're very current, and obviously in light of the tragedy that occurred on the shopping strip on Hampshire Road in Sunshine last week, these are genuine and urgent concerns that we have. Is training up more PSOs and possibly getting them in time for the election

0: necessarily going to solve the problem now?
1: Well, we will have more to say on resourcing and funding and announcements like that, possibly at another time, but not today. What we have heard from the community, what we've heard from the police association, what we've heard from the chief commissioner is that 150 new protective service officers will be what they need to keep Victorians safe. We've heard that from the community as well, and we're acting on that.
0: Speaking of the community, the opposition leader Jess Wilson announced this week that the Liberals want to deploy PSOs in hospitals because of what they've heard from the community. What do you think about that idea?
1: Well, Charlie, I'm trying to think of something that isn't, well, it's polite to say on the radio, but surely when you make a plan that involves PSOs or police, you actually speak to the chief commissioner of police or his staff. You actually speak to stakeholders like the hospitals that these PSOs would be in and ask them whether they actually want them there. This was so out of touch, and that's why that was just such a train wreck interview, because they did not have the answers. The plan was on the back of a napkin, in my opinion, and I'm not even sure what they were thinking. But
0: I agree that you should consult stakeholders before you launch a policy. I'm not entirely sure that running a criticism of interview performance would serve all politicians very well. Personally, I don't mean to give you notes either while we're doing this, but that's a tightrope you're walking there, I will say. But what I will say is we spoke to Simon Judkins from the AMA, who works in an emergency room, and he was open to the idea, and he could see that it had merit. Do you acknowledge that there are people in hospitals who are facing incidents they haven't before, they're under so much pressure already, that the PSOs in hospitals idea may have merit and may, like you say, you've spoken very highly of the PSOs and the problems they can solve. Maybe Jess Wilson has a good idea here that you should listen to.
1: Charlie, I take that on board, and I listen to all sorts of opinions on what should happen in hospitals, but the people I listen to when I make a decision are the hospitals themselves, ANMF, the union, and certainly the Chief Commissioner of Police. And I think that is what I was getting at, as far as when you go to make an announcement, say I was talking about an announcement of funding for you, Charlie, I might ask you how many microphones you want before I tell you that we're going to deliver 100 microphones that you won't be able to use.
0: As I said, I completely agree with consulting with stakeholders. You'll get no argument from me there. I know you're a busy man. I just want to ask you one more thing before we go. You, as well as wearing the Bobby's hat as the Minister for Police, you also wear a fascinating hat as Minister for Multiculturalism. I was wondering, Do you agree with the students who are out protesting in the city today against Pauline Hanson and policies that they view as racist?
1: Look, I'm a former trained teacher, so what I would say to everyone is the best way to get out there and fight for what you want is a good education and to be educated about these issues. I do not decry the fact, though, that we have a bunch of young people who are switched on to the fact that that One Nation, potential One Nation Liberal coalition, are nasty, they're divisive, they're pitting people against each other, and they aren't going to give pragmatic, good results for youth. And I think I love the fact that our young people, who are our future leaders, are having their say. But get back in school. The teacher in me says that, but certainly as the activist, I love the fact that they're having their say, and we should listen.
0: Minister for Police, Paul Edbrook, it's the first time we've spoken. I'm sure we will speak again before the election. I appreciate you joining us on Drive today. Can I say, though, quickly, I don't know if you ever bump into the Minister for Roads and Safety, or as I call him, the Minister for Potholes, Paul Hamer, but I've been asking him to come on Drive every day. It's day four now, inviting him on to come and talk about the problem of potholes. If you see him around, can you tell him to come on Drive and have a chat? I don't bite that badly, do I?
1: Not that I've seen, Charlie, and I sure will pass that on if I see him.
0: Thank you very much. Paul Edbrook, the new Minister for Police, thanks for your time this afternoon.
1: Thank you.
0: It's 22 past 4.

0: Charlie, M80 Ring Road, Altona bound. There's just been a multi-car collision as you come out of the Jacana Tunnel under Pasco Vale Road. They're blocking the right lane. Response crews are yet to arrive, so please merge safely to the left. Over in Scoresby, accident Stud Road southbound, halfway between High Street Road and Ferntree Gully Road, causing some significant hold-ups there. You're best to head across to Scoresby Road. It's moving much better at the moment. Westgate Freeway, busy inbound from the Balti, slow through the Burnley Tunnel, then down to High Street. Allow an extra 22 minutes. And the Western Freeway, solid west from the Ring Road to Hopkins Road. That's the latest traffic and transport at 22 past 4.
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3: 1300 222 774 is the number to call. Charlie with you on Drive this afternoon. It's 23 past 4. In a moment, the suggestion from the Federal Coalition of stripping back and thinning out our building regulations to get rid of energy standards and safety standards that apparently take up too many pages. We debated it yesterday on the show. We're going to find out from the building industry whether it's even realistic. We're going to do that shortly. But first, I'd love to chat to Jeff in Boronia. Jeff, how do you feel about the students, high school and university, that are out protesting against the policies of Pauline Hanson today?
4: Charlie, I think we're over giving too much credibility to some young people, animated young people, who've really only been politically aware for 15 minutes compared to most of us. And they're parroting a lot of slogans that are just, I mean, I'm not passing any judgment on Pauline Hanson or anybody, but it's all I'm hearing is slogans rather than proper debate and proper discussion. I think, as your previous caller said, they should finish their education, get out there, get into the debate, and get involved with the debate, and then cast their judgments and then make their protests.
3: Jeff, when you were the age of these protesters, let's just pick a number, we'll say 17, if there was a politician saying we are a monoculture and certain people don't belong here, would you not have had a feeling about that, had a firm view?
4: Oh, I certainly did. But I didn't. At that stage, you really haven't had enough exposure to the alternates and what that might really mean and what it might mean going down the track. I think you're just too young. That's not to say you can't have an opinion or express it, but the rest of us shouldn't be sitting there saying, well, that's our future. These guys are going to change their minds 100 times between now and the age of 25, let alone 35, 45, 55.
3: Thank you, Jeff. Keep the calls coming, 1-300-222-774. I am greatly enjoying the discussion around this, about what we see the role of young people, high school and university students, in our democracy and how much say they should have about the future right now. Keep the calls coming, 1-300-222-774. It's 25 past 4. Now, yesterday, I want to move on to something else right now. We're talking so much about how important it is to build houses in this country, but we're not building enough and we're trying to figure out how we can get more. Well, yesterday on the program, I spoke to Senator Andrew Bragg, the Shadow Minister for Housing and the Homeless, about his call to simplify the National Construction Code in order to build more houses. You had a lot to say in response to the proposal, but a sticking point in that interview was the question about the number of pages in the construction code.
5: Well, it's a 2,000-page document, the National Construction Code. The government promised that they would fix it. They've made it worse. I think we should just throw it in the bin and go for an 80-page basic Australian standard, which shows you how to build a house, which is safe, secure, has basic amenity, and anything else you want is up to you. So that's the model I think we should go for.
3: So apart from wondering why the page numbers ipso facto are what we should be worrying about, I was also very curious about the impact of that simplification. What do you take out and what effect does it have on building sites when we actually build the houses? And we spoke to the Australian Council for Social Services yesterday about how it will impact people's budgets. But what about the construction industry itself, one of the industries that Senator Bragg says he wants to make it easier for? Well, I'm joined by Wayne Liddy, the president of the Australian Institute of Building Surveyors. Good afternoon, Wayne.
6: Good afternoon, Charlie. How are you?
3: Very well. Is it possible to cut down the building code, as Senator Bragg wants to, from 2,000 pages to 80 pages was the number he had chosen?
6: Oh, look, I don't think we can cut it down from 2,000 to 80, but perhaps we could look at streamlining some of the requirements.

0: like. We've got the National Construction Code, and then every state and territory has their own variation. So we could look at some simplification there. And we could also look at, you know, streamlining some of the ambiguity that's in the code. But I think the number of pages is a measure of the complexity of our building and a measure of the complexity of the Australian environment and how the code caters for the environment and building in the environment. And don't get me wrong, our members are the ones who administer the code. They're the building surveyors and the certifiers around the country who actually have to administer the code to issue the building permit. So, you know, sometimes they find it quite complex and many pages to navigate, but we believe it's a necessary evil.
1: Yeah, I was looking at it. I did a rough count, and I think there's 700 pages in there that's about the differences between the states. And I thought, well, that seems like a lot. But then I had a call yesterday from a builder saying that there's wood that you can use in Victoria that you can't use in Queensland because of hurricane conditions and things like that. So how would we go about simplifying those differences between the states?
0: Well, that's it. That's absolutely correct, and I'm glad you raised that because that's what our code supports. Our code supports the diverse environment in Australia. You can't build a house exactly the same in North Queensland as you would in Melbourne, as you would in WA, or the arid areas, or in the inner north of Queensland. We've got flood-prone areas, we've got cyclonic areas. It's a very, very diverse country as far as the environment goes, and this code supports that construction. And unfortunately, it is complex, but also the code supports innovation, and I think this is being lost in the argument. If we want innovation, if we want, let's not say just fast housing, it's got to be smart housing. And smart housing also caters for the most vulnerable in society. We don't want to start building less than minimum standards, a tin shed or which creates, it sounds to me like shanty town, and it's the most vulnerable in society who are going to become the most disadvantaged if we can just build a basic home without his Senator Bragg's gold plating, which I'm not sure what that means, but we want energy efficiency. I don't need to tell you what energy efficiency does for society, for the occupants. We need safety standards, but the code also caters for hospitals, apartments, housing. There's a vast range. And Charlie, we've just gone through 10 years of intensified scrutiny of defects in the apartment sector, which are people's homes, and people forget that. They are someone's home. They have spent a lot of money to buy that, and we want to make sure that people are now living in an apartment building that is defect-free. We know what happened over the last 20 years. We want to build houses. We want our industry to build housing that is ultimately defect-free.
1: Wayne Liddy, President of the Australian Institute of Building Surveyors, thank you very much for sharing your thoughts this afternoon, helping us understand what actually goes into the code and what it's meant to achieve. Thank you for joining us this afternoon.
0: Thanks, Charlie. See you. Bye.
1: It's 29 to 5. Charlie with you on ABC Melbourne. Coming up, Dr. Carr will join you to answer all of your science questions. So give me a call, 1300 222 774. What science questions do you have for Dr. Carr? And can I say this? We always run out of time and we can't get to all of the calls. So get in now with your science question to make sure you get to ask Dr. Carr. First up, though, let's get the news headlines from Nicholas Hines.
2: Thanks, Charlie. Students around the country walked out of school today to join protests in capital cities in some regions against One Nation, accusing leader Pauline Hanson of stoking racism. Ms. Hanson has condemned the rallies, writing to the students on social media, saying, "Whether you know it or not, One Nation and I are fighting for you." Two Victorian police officers who allegedly assaulted an Indigenous man during an arrest in Melbourne last year continue to work in their roles. The anti-corruption watchdog IBAC today announced charges had been laid against the two officers who were due to face court next month.

0: And polls have opened in a high-stakes by-election in the UK that could determine the political future of one of the world's most prominent right-wing politicians. Reform UK leader Nigel Farage is recontesting his seat after resigning over a donations investigation, but no major parties are running against him. And weather-wise in Melbourne, a possible light shower this afternoon. Right now it's 14 degrees, and a light shower or two tomorrow as well, with a top of 16. I'll be back with the latest news at 5 o'clock.
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3: Hello, Dan Belling, Transport Victoria, M80 Ring Road, Altona bound. There's been a multi-car collision just outside the Jacana Tunnel under Pascoe-Vale Road, blocking the two right-hand lanes. Now emergency services are just pulling up to it. You'll be in the queuing from well before Sydney Road. Outbound Calder Freeway, slow run from Miliara Road. There's a collision on the Green Gully Road exit ramp. One lane's able to get past the response crews there. Point Cook, tow trucks have been called of an accident on the Princes Freeway, Geelong bound after Forsyth Road. In Scoresby, there's one on Stud Road southbound prior to Ferntree Gully Road. The Westgate Freeway is busy inbound from the Balti through the Burnley Tunnel down to High Street on the Monash Freeway, and other side of town, the Western Freeway is solid run. 22-minute delays from the Ring Road west past Hopkins Road. That's the latest traffic and transport. It's 27 minutes to 5.
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1: This is 774 ABC Melbourne. 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
6: 25 to 5. Dr. Carl coming up shortly to answer all of your science questions. Give us a call, 1300 222 774, and let us know what you want to know from the world of science. Also, more of your calls on the protests and anything in today's show coming up shortly. But right now, let's check the markets with Oliver Matthew from the Marcus Today newsletter. Good afternoon, Oliver. What can you tell us?
7: Oh, we've had a busy day. We're in the thick of reporting season at the moment. Wall Street is just about wrapping up. It actually rose slightly overnight. They had some inflation data that came in exactly as expected. The market over there, they've been essentially flat since that massive four-day frenzy last week took it to record highs. Did you know Wall Street's actually had its best result season in nearly 5 years?
6: Really?
7: Yeah, Trump must be doing something right.
6: Well, I guess so. Well, maybe it's because he's posting secret information on Truth Social to help everyone out.
7: Yeah, the shareholders. Yeah, and then profiteering from it.
6: Yes.
7: Exactly. But that's most of the reason why the stock market has been doing so well, despite the Middle East and AI spending concerns, and you know, bond yields at the highest level since the GFC and all that. All that scary stuff. But no major updates from the Middle East overnight. There was talk now of the US actually pulling back on direct Iran strikes. So that means they might be trying to cripple them with sanctions and the naval blockade, which, if you ask me, just reminds me of a medieval siege when the army couldn't break down the castle walls. You know, they'll just starve them out.
6: It does seem true, as the oil companies trying to figure out other ways to get their oil around the globe. That's what I am fascinated by.
7: It is interesting, all kinds of pipelines and stuff. But that's everything in the international stage. And then on our market, we had results today from ANZ, Telstra, ASX, Transurban, Origin, a host of other names, but those were the main ones. Telstra was the loser despite some solid numbers, and Origin and the ASX the winners. I would say the ASX, like we were talking about the other day with Howard Lutnick, is they're making a fortune because of this stock market volatility, you know?
6: Of course, making money on the individual transactions as the roller coaster goes up and down.
7: That's right. All that volatility, lots of buyers and sells. And then, last but not least was ANZ. So they had results. They were better than Westpac, but not quite as good as the CBA. They had 2% profit growth. The CBA recorded 7%. But despite that, the CBA was actually down 2% today, and the ASX finished up 4.5%. So mostly because brokers are saying, and rightly so, the CBA is a lot more expensive.
6: Thank you very much, Oliver Matthew. And look, let's chat off air about you and me setting up our own stock market. That's where the money is.
7: That's where the money is, exactly. Thanks,
6: as long as Trump's in power. Thank you, Oliver Matthew from the Marcus Today newsletter. We'll chat again soon.
7: See you later.
6: 23 to 5, Charlie with you on ABC Melbourne. More unofficial history of Brunswick in a moment. Give me a call with your unofficial history of Brunswick. But George in Preston, talking about these kids, the high school and uni students out protesting, some say they're learning a valuable lesson. Others say they are too young to understand the world and should be back in school. What do you reckon?
8: Charlie, thanks for taking my call. I reckon anyone who's criticising these students for going out and exercising their right to protest is a bum. I mean, by the same logic that some of these people are applying, I reckon maybe we should set an age limit on who can exercise political ideas. You know, they're reaching probably cognitive decline. The decisions being made today aren't going to affect them in the future. So, you know, by the same logic that they're saying these students shouldn't have a say, maybe they should be quiet as well.
6: Thank you, George. It's almost like in a democracy, everyone gets a say. I mean, look, I don't want to get carried away, of course. Of course, the best way to have your say is to call 1-300-222-774. Just give us a call here. You are always welcome on Drive. Be you young, be you old. You can call any time. Charlie with you on ABC Melbourne. It's 21 to 5. Today, as well as celebrating the right to protest, we are celebrating the unofficial history of Brunswick. You can give me a call and tell me what you remember about Brunswick. 1-300-222-774. Maybe you grew up there. Maybe you sent your kids to the kindergarten, which I found out today is over 100 years old. And Eliza Brasher is the kindergarten director at Brunswick Kindergarten and joins me now. Good afternoon, Eliza.
9: Good afternoon, Charlie.
6: 102 years to be exact. Did you have a big party for the centenary?
9: Oh, we sure did. We went all out. We had the newspapers, we went on to and we also had the local MP visit, and the big, and we finished off with a big bang. We had our 100 year centennial fete, which was just awesome. So yeah, it was a really special year, but we absolutely enjoyed it. And the children actually had a really great day when we actually celebrated in the June of 2024, where we dressed the children up in their 100 years costume. So that was, you know, and we had a cake and everything. So it was quite lovely. They were so cute. But it was a wonderful celebration. It's been a very, very special kinder, and obviously holds a very special, you know, place for a lot of our families and in our past, present, our families in our community. So yeah,
6: I'm just curious, the kids of the kindergarten dressing up as they thought 100-year-olds would dress.
9: Well,
6: what did they look like?
9: Well, they look very, very cute. Well, obviously, you know, the schools celebrate their 100 years of learning, so getting the costumes was really easy. So you know, Spotlight and Kmart was fantastic. They were able to, and that was probably the reason why we also did it. We knew it was going to be quite accessible. But what was actually funny is that the teachers and educators dressed up quite old, so I thought they thought it was quite hilarious that they were looking very similar to the teachers and educators, and you know, the walking sticks and the pearls and the, but it was really, and the grey, you know, and the purple hair, but it was just such a fun day. And it wasn't just the day, we celebrated across, because we run five groups, so we celebrated across the week, so it was an epic week, so it was great.
6: I have some experiences. There's little more joyous in the world than when both the teachers and the early learning kids are all dressed up. It is just an absolute
9: hoot. It really
6: is.
9: It was fun.
6: Now, there's so many schools that sadly are no longer, or they have been turned into apartments, but this kindergarten has been through world wars, health epidemics, and is still standing. That is a proud history.
9: We are very proud, and it's a testament to the the strong commitment to the community. I mean, we survived epidemics, and you know, the last one was our COVID epidemic. That was a sort of a real, another, you know, terrible time where, you know, the isolation, the lack of community and, you know, not being able to, you know, bring the community together. So I actually started in 2022, the year once that was lifted, and bringing our village back to what it is today, to life, was one of my biggest commitments to the kinder. And, you know, my saying is it takes a village. And I think that's what's been the, you know, the testament over time, is that that real community and that commitment and collaboration and partnership that we've had with our families and our children. But what's really beautiful is seeing children's children coming back to Brunswick Kindergarten and saying, "Oh, I used to go here, and now this is my kindergarten," and they're bringing their children in, and so it's just such a beautiful, you know, it's precious. It's a precious, kindergarten, and we really are proud of it, and I'm so proud to be part of it. So
6: you should, and looking forward to another 100 years. Of the Brunswick Kindergarten, Eliza Brasher, thank you for sharing your unofficial history of Brunswick with us today.
9: Thank you so much. Thank you.
6: So what's your unofficial history? 1-300-222-774. Vic in Pasco Vale, what's your unofficial history of Brunswick?
10: Well, you took my language, Charlie. My middle name is Brunswick. I love Brunswick. I lived in Brunswick, I went to school in Brunswick, but most of all, my dad had one of the coolest menswear shops in Brunswick for over 40 years, Sir Menswear. And he was one of the first guys that had Coogee jumpers. Do you remember the Coogee jumpers?
6: Yes, absolutely. We should do an unofficial history just of Coogee jumpers. That is history right there.
10: And also, Charlie, when my dad passed and the shop obviously got closed down, the council not only did an article in the local paper, but left up the signage of Sir Menswear up until this day. It's still there.
6: Oh, wonderful. And that is one of the beautiful things of Brunswick. Up and down Sydney Road, some of those old shop signs that remain, the names of the stores that have been there over a long, proud history along there. Sir Menswear, I'm going to have to keep an eye out for that. Vic, what a beautiful recollection. Your middle name is Brunswick.
10: My middle name is Brunswick, mate. And don't forget, we had one of the best rock and roll venues ever called Bombay Rock.
6: Bombay Rock. And you could get on your Coogee jumper from Sir Menswear and head on down to Bombay Rock for a good time.
10: And I actually used to do that.
6: Oh, Vic, what a beautiful picture you paint. Thank you so much for the call. 1-300-222-774. I love your unofficial history of Brunswick. Keep it coming. But also, if you've got any science questions for Dr. Carl, give me a call. 1-300-222-774 is the number to call. It's quarter to five. Charlie with you on ABC Melbourne. And we welcome back, after a week off, I hope he's feeling refreshed, Dr. Carl Krizelnicki. Welcome back.
11: Ah, yes, I've been going in the submarines, and I've been asking myself, how come anybody would voluntarily have a career where you are unable to communicate with the outside world for many weeks at a time, when you're squashed into a tiny metal cylinder with 60 other people, where showering and washing and toileting is perhaps as bare minimum as you can get it, and there's only one washing machine for 60 people, and you can't choose what you eat or drink. You do get your own bed, but it's very squashy, unless you are lucky enough to be very junior, in which case you've got a lot more room, but you are sandwiched between two torpedoes, each carrying 1,000 kilograms of high explosive. Why would anybody voluntarily have that as a career? That's what I've been doing last week.
6: Well, maybe I need some high-profile anthropologist in loud shirts that can come on every week, and you can call them to ask questions like that instead.
11: They would be the person who would know that sort of thing. Or maybe they get paid a lot. I don't know.
6: Well, we are glad to have you back on dry land above sea level. It is delightful to have you with us. Why were you there?
11: This is our new series of How Things Work. Oh, by the way, yes, the highest rating documentary show on ABC TV, but nowhere near Bluey. I know my place. Not as good as Bluey.
6: Well, for now, give it time. Give it time, Dr. Carl. 1-300-222-774 is the number to call. If you have a science question for Dr. Carl, let's get into it. Linda in Kyneton, what would you like to ask Dr. Carl?
12: Hello. First off, very big fan of you, Dr. Carl.
11: Oh, I'm not worthy, but thank you.
12: You are worthy. So my question, I want to check if my parents have been lying to me for 43 years. When you were little and you'd fall over and you'd graze your knee or cut yourself, And they put something on it, like a cream or an ointment. And when you'd complain, oh, it stings, they'd say, that's how you know it's working. Is that true? Or are they lying to me still?
6: Great question.
11: Mostly lie, tiny grain of truth, and a lot of placebo. So kissing does, kissing the wound makes it better. So what was usually being put onto the wounds was an antiseptic. Hydrogen peroxide, alcohol, iodine, doesn't matter, which would kill or slow down the bacteria. But the actual sting was because exposed nerve endings were being irritated. And your nerves are not saying, hi, Linda, the healing process is commenced. They're saying, ow, this chemical is really irritating. And it was doing both at the same time. It wasn't doing the healing process. It was killing the bacteria. In fact, sometimes the older remedies could be counterproductive. Hydrogen peroxide could produce wonderful damage, terrible damage. So not wonderful, but terrible. But for an ordinary minor cut, the boring modern treatment is the best. Wash it thoroughly with clean running water. Remove the dirt, a bit of pressure if it's bleeding. Keep it moist and covered with a clean dressing. So it's kind of true with a lot of love.
12: Okay, so not too much of a lie then.
11: It definitely wasn't proving that it was, the stinging did not prove, it was a lie, but it was for your own best benefit. And then I'm hindering difficult moral ground, Charlie, get me out of here.
6: Oh, all I would say is, when in doubt, kiss the boo-boo. I think that's what it is, just always kiss it better.
12: There's been far worse lies, so it's not so bad.
6: Absolutely. Thank you very much, Linda. Keep the calls coming. 1-300-222-774 is the number to call. We would love to get plenty of science questions for Dr. Carl. Oh, the lines are lighting up as we speak. While we figure out who's calling and why, let's check what's happening on the roads with Dan Velling. Right now, it's 11 to 5.
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3: Thanks, Charlie. M80 Ring Road, Altona-bound multi-vehicle collision just after the Jacana Tunnel under Pasco Vale Road. The two right lanes are closed. Half-hour queue from the Hume Freeway. Slow outbound Monash Freeway from Forster Road. Accident after Stud Road has the right lane closed off. Call the Freeway. Busy run out from Miliara Road. There's an accident on the Green Gully Road exit ramp. And in Point Cook, tow trucks at a collision on the Prince's Freeway Geelong-bound just after Forsyth Road. We've now got the left lane closed. It's busy from the Westgate interchange. That's the latest traffic and transport at 11 to 5.
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6: 10 to 5, we're talking science with Dr. Carl. Give us a call, 1-300-222-774, if you have a science question that you would like to ask Dr. Carl. And I'm very excited. We have a call here from Deanne in Ringwood, who has called and spoken to you before, Carl, a couple of weeks ago. Welcome back, Deanne. Can you remind us?
13: Thank you. Thank you, Charlie.
6: Remind us the question you asked Dr. Carl last time.
13: Well, it was a curiosity on my behalf and also a friend of mine who I work with at another place. When we take out bottles of paint from a cupboard or plastic bags from a cupboard or a box, on exposing them to the ambient temperature in the room, suddenly there's like a slick of water on the outside. And I'm assuming it's condensation. But why isn't it condensating in the cupboard? And why does it feel colder, the contents of the bottle or bag, why does it feel colder and wet on the outside in the ambient temperature of the room?
6: Now, Dr. Carl, do you remember what you told Deanne to do the last time you spoke?
11: No.
13: Oh, you told me to experiment again and report back.
6: That's
13: here,
6: right.
13: I am.
6: You told Deanne to perform an experiment to get some data, and what did we find?
13: Yes. Well, I found that no matter what the material was, so whether it be plastic or glass, if there was contents in the bottle, the exterior of the bottle would frost up. If the bottle was empty or the glass jar was empty, it would not frost up.
11: And what about the temperature of the contents?
13: The temperature stays, I'm assuming, the same. So in the cupboards, it's fairly cold because they're blocked off from the temperature of the room. So when I open the cupboard, I'm imagining, in my limited science knowledge, the ambient temperature rushes in to the cupboard. As I pull out the object, the paint bottle, the frost begins. I'm imagining it's some sort of thermal shock. I don't know. I'm very limited. Please help me.
11: Okay, so we're talking here about something called temperature, and you measure temperature in degrees centigrade or Celsius or Kelvin or Fahrenheit, whatever you choose. And in scientific terms, temperature is the average speed of the molecules. Now, think about a water molecule. I think I've got an answer here. And the answer is that they condense because of the colder temperature, and this is why. So a molecule of water looks like a little boomerang. The angle of the boomerang is a bit bigger than 90. It's 102.5, 104.5, I don't know, a bit over 100. So you've got a oxygen on the center, and now you've got an H2. So you've got an oxygen in the middle at the point of the boomerang, and you've got two hydrogens at each end. And the oxygen is slightly negative, and the hydrogen is slightly positive. So there's two things going on. One is that because they have a slight electrostatic charge, an oxygen of one will want to stick to a hydrogen of another water molecule. But on the other hand, because they have a temperature above absolute zero, they'll jitter around and shake. So there's a force trying to make them come together and a force trying to make them come apart. So when you breathe out on a cold winter's morning in Melbourne, in the morning, there's these warm water molecules, which are at a temperature of 37 degrees C, coming straight out of your lungs, and they're very jittery, and they come and hit the cold cold air, and they stop jittering, and they stick to each other. So what I'm thinking is that on a similar pathway, that's what's happening, that the temperature of the contents is colder than the outside air. So this involves another experiment, which is guaranteed to get you an ABC Metropolitan Radio fun pack, or else Charlie is a bum, to quote the famous words. And what it is to measure, is to firstly see if the temperature inside the container is colder than the outside temperature. And this involves a thing called a thermometer. And glass thermometers are hard to come by, but you can probably get one from a chem.
13: I have one here.
11: You're talking my language. Does it measure temperatures, say, down to 20 degrees, or is it just a body temperature thermometer?
13: It's an external house.
11: Oh, I love it. Yeah. Okay, what you want to do is liberate it from its cruel, unnatural housing on a lump of wood and drop the actual glass tube into the paint.
13: Okay.
11: Right, and then measure that temperature. Now, it'll just the bulb is enough, and depending on the type of paint it is, water or terp, soluble, you can retrieve the clarity the thermometer by just simply wiping it with a cloth soaked in water or paint. And I'm willing to bet a whole dollar that it will be several degrees colder than room temperature.
6: Well, I'm going to step in because we do not condone gambling on the ABC. But Deanne, go and perform that experiment and come back and we'll report again. This is an ongoing investigation. Thank you, Deanne. We do want to try and get to another call before we get to the 5 o'clock news. Anthony in Kensington, a very different question. What's your question for Dr. Carl?
14: Hi, Charlie. Hi, Carl. How are you both?
11: Great, thank you.
14: I had a question about gold-rimmed plates or bowls, and when you place them in the microwave, they spark.
6: Right, so
14: I'm wondering why that happens.
6: So why does gold spark in a microwave, particularly if it's like the trim of a plate, Carl?
11: Because it has different thicknesses from here to there. If you have one cup with tea or coffee in it and you want to heat it up and you have a single spoon inside it, it will not spark. But if you have two bits of metal, the electrical currents and voltages build up and a spark will jump across. In the case of the microwave, you have a rotating plate. Does it have a rotating platter inside your microwave?
6: Does it?
14: Okay.
11: So the microwaves are not even. The microwaves have a wavelength of about 4 inches or 10 centimetres, the distance across your knuckles. And so the strength is stronger here and there. The stronger is weaker, stronger and weaker. So as the gold moves through, you get different electrical fields built up at different parts of the gold and the spark will jump across. You can get the same thing happening with grapes and veritasium. Derek Mueller does an excellent explanation. So I'd follow his explanation because it's much longer and much deeper. I've given you the condensed short version.
6: Thank you very much, Dr. Anthony. That was a great question. Time for one more at least, I think. Paul in Riddles Creek, what's your question for Dr. Carl?
15: Hi, Charlie. Hi, Dr. Carl. A quick question. Fire needs oxygen to burn, and the Hindenburg exploded because it was full of hydrogen. Water is hydrogen and oxygen. Why does water not burn?
6: Great question.
11: The Hindenburg did not burn because it was full of oxygen, full of hydrogen.
15: It did not.
11: When hydrogen burns, it burns with a blue flame, and none of the spectators reported seeing any significant blue flame. It burned with a yellow flame because the skin was fabric covered with a chemical they called dope or impregnated, which made it gas tight, and that was what caught on fire and burnt.
15: All right. I stand corrected about the Hindenburg.
11: Secondly, with regard to water. Okay, now, suppose you get some paper, which is carbon mostly, and then you add heat to it and it burns and it turns into carbon dioxide and a few ashes. You cannot burn those ashes again. They have already been burnt. In the same way, hydrogen can burn, and when you burn hydrogen with oxygen, you get water. Water is the ashes. It has already been burnt. It is at the lowest energy state. It's a weird thing to think that dry things are ashes, but don't blame me. Blame physics and chemistry.
6: Paul, how about that?
15: Thanks, Doctor. That was amazing.
6: That was a great journey. Thank you, Paul. Thank you for all of your calls. 1-300-222-774. Carl, you'll be back next week to answer more science questions. That I had no idea water was the result of combustion in some way.
11: You learn something new every day, mate.
6: Yeah, well, hopefully you do. Hopefully you do. If you're keep your eyes and ears open, you will. As always, Dr. Carl, an absolute joy having you with us on Drive.
11: Peachy keen, catch you next week.
6: Heading up towards the 5 o'clock news, and after the news, we'll take a look at why the federal gambling legislation has been referred to the National Anti-Corruption Commission, and Collingwood great Steel Sidebottom is retiring. We'll speak to Mick Malthouse about his legacy in football. We also want your unofficial history of Brunswick. You can call us on 1-300-222-774. We've had so many great stories of the Brunswick Kindergarten, the Brunswick Ballroom, but I want to know your unofficial history of Brunswick. All of that coming up after the news at 5 o'clock with me, Charlie Pickering, on 774 ABC Melbourne.
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0: Good afternoon, Nicholas Hines with ABC News. A former jihadist who's appeared at the Royal Commission on Anti-Semitism has questioned the effectiveness of Australia's approach to countering violent extremism. Gavin Coote reports.
19: The inquiry has been examining the role of government-led programs aimed at young people at risk of being radicalised. But Mubeen Sheikh, a former Salafi jihadist, says de-radicalisation efforts need to be community-led.
20: What government agency employee is going to go down the theological rabbit hole with a young juvenile who thinks what he thinks?
19: The former Islamist gave evidence at the commission about his pathway out of extremism, which saw him become a counter-terrorism operative in Canada and later a de-radicalisation counsellor.
0: Detectives investigating a death in Melbourne's north last month have charged a man with murder. Police found a 40-year-old man injured outside a house along a residential street in Broadmeadows last month. He died at the scene. A 23-year-old man, who's currently in custody for unrelated matters, has today been charged with murder, and he'll face the Melbourne Magistrates Court next week. A Victorian court has heard how a teenage girl accused Ballarat man Lachlan Young of rape in a series of Snapchat messages 2 years ago. Here's court reporter Christian Silver.
21: Prosecutors told the county court the 16-year-old was forced to have sexual intercourse against her will by Mr. Young in Sebastopol 2 years ago. She later sent him Snapchat messages accusing him of rape and asked what his girlfriend would think about it. 2 months after the alleged attack, she made a police report. Mr. Young denied the allegations and today pleaded not guilty before a jury of 10 men and 2 women. His lawyers told the jury the complainant's credibility will be called into question. The trial continues.
0: Hundreds of Victorian students left school this afternoon to join a national rally in Melbourne CBD against One Nation leader Pauline Hanson. The protesters, who were also gathering in Bendigo and other capital cities across the country, accused Ms. Hanson of stoking racism and attacking migrants and refugees. Ms. Hanson condemned the protest on social media and said One Nation was fighting for the students. Year 12 student Corey Zalschendler says he thinks Pauline Hanson represents the rise of the far right in Australia.

0: earlier, and that's concerning.
1: There are so many different ways to participate in politics, and I think voting, it shouldn't be limited to voting. And since people under 18 can't vote, I think they should come out and protest. They should express their, like, democratic rights and, like, stand up for what they believe in.
0: Polls have opened in a high-stakes by-election in the UK that could determine the political future of one of the world's most prominent right-wing politicians. Nigel Farage is up against the so-called intergalactic space warrior Count Binface, as Europe correspondent Elias Kluwer reports.
2: Just a few months ago, Nigel Farage and Reform UK were leading the national polls in Britain, but a donations controversy prompted Mr. Farage to resign from Parliament and recontest his seat here in Clacton-on-Sea. Voters are now going to the polls in an election that Reform UK framed as the party taking on the establishment. But no major parties are running, leaving novelty candidates as Mr. Farage's main opposition. While Mr. Farage has huge support here, other voters say the by-election has descended into a farce, and pollsters say there could be a large protest vote.
0: And to sport, Australia is all out for 198 on the opening day of the first men's cricket test against Bangladesh in Darwin. Steve Smith scored 71 off 109 deliveries to be Australia's top run scorer in what was a difficult day in the middle for the hosts. Paceman Hassan Mahmood took 6 first innings wickets to be the key bowler for Bangladesh. And in swimming, Australian Lani Pallister has won the women's 200-metre freestyle event at the Pan Pacific Championships in Southern California, holding off a late charge from Canadian Summer McIntosh. Pallister swam the heat in 1 minute 53.67 seconds, taking out the meet record. The 24-year-old says the competition is a preview of the 2028 LA Games.
3: Racing this week at Pan Pac kind of is the first taste of the Olympics in 2 years' time, and I often don't swim the 200 individually, so I'm going 153 is wicked here.
0: And to the weather across Victoria, mostly cloudy this evening with a few isolated showers on and south of the ranges, tending scattered about the southwest coast and the Bass Coast, and a few isolated light showers possible about the northern plains this evening with a few snow showers about the Alpine peaks. Tomorrow, a mild, cool to mild day with a few isolated showers, mostly on and south of the ranges again. And in Melbourne tomorrow, a light shower or two at the top of 16, partly cloudy over the weekend. Right now, it's 15 degrees.
4: Breakfast. It's a Friday, and that means we need the verdict. We pick a tough question and you give us the answer.
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8: Hello, Dan Belling, Transport Victoria. M80 Ring Road, Altonabound, 40-minute queue from the Hume Freeway across to the Jacana Tunnel under Pascoe Vale Road. Been a multi-vehicle collision there just after you emerge from the tunnel. The two right lanes closed off. Monash Freeway, also a heavy run outbound. Forster Road down towards Heatherton Road. A collision in the process of being moved from the right lane over to the left. Point Cook, there's an accident on the Princes Freeway Geelongbound just after Forsyth Road. The left lane's been reopened, but they are still clearing up there in the left emergency lane. It's busy from the Westgate Freeway. Outbound Calder Freeway, collision on the Green Gully Road exit ramp. Eastern Freeway, there's a broken down car on the Tram Road inbound exit. And the Western Freeway, a solid run from the Ring Road, 26-minute delays to Hopkins Road. That's the latest traffic and transport at 6 minutes past five.
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12: It's 5:06, Charlie with you on ABC Melbourne. Coming up shortly, Collingwood legend Steele Sidebottom has announced his retirement. We'll be speaking with someone who worked alongside him and knows him very well. But first, the student protests against One Nation and Pauline Hanson at the State Library today has got Melbourne talking. We've been having a great conversation today. Firm views on either side about whether the kids should be in school or if they are exercising an important right and participating in democracy. What do you think? 1-300-222-774 is the number to call. Josephina in Point Cook, how do you feel about the way we're talking about the protesters today?
13: I have very, very strong beliefs in a lot of things, and Oh, I was

0: to, educate people on my point of view and things I find wrong about Pauline specifically. I unfortunately was not able to go to the protests, but I do really want to still voice my opinions and voice other people's opinions who may not have the courage to express themselves as well. I do really want to be an advocate, so it's a little nervous to do this.
1: Well, don't be nervous. So how old are you, Josephina?
0: I am 15.
1: Okay, so you're 15. Now, we've had people ringing today saying that the protesters don't know enough, they don't have enough experience and should just be in school. How does that make you feel?
0: I am actually just shocked and so frustrated about that. I just saw a video talking about that actually. And it is actually one of my pointers. I wrote down everything that I wanted to talk about. Sorry. But it really infuriated me because whoa. Contrary to popular belief, we do know majority of the time what we're talking about. It's just, oh my gosh, it's really
1: So,
0: frustrating.
1: Josephina, I have to get to a number of calls now. So just tell me quickly, what is it about Pauline Hanson and her policies that you have firm views about and would protest?
0: I will just read them off here. She wants to deport illegal immigrants. Trump said the same. What happens then? Will innocent people get killed and deported because of their background? She also wants to get rid of Indigenous voice in Parliament. Why would we get rid of the voice of the people who were here first? She also wants to get rid of same-sex marriage. 4.5% of Aussies aged 16 plus, which is roughly 910,000. 600 people are part of the LGBTQ plus community. While 4.5% may not seem a lot statistic-wise, these people are still important and should be protected just like everyone else. She also voted against climate change, something scientifically proven. She thinks that it's bullshit and wants to use nuclear for powering Australia, which will impact us and the environment greatly. She also wants to get rid of the more renewable energy electricity sources.
1: Josephina,
0: Yeah, sorry.
1: I'm unfortunately I do have to move on, but I want to say one thing. I appreciate the work. I appreciate the preparation that you put into calling, and I know you were nervous, but I really appreciate you sharing your view with us this afternoon. Thank you very
0: Thank
1: much,
0: you.
1: Josephina.
0: Thank you so much.
1: Well, I know myself when I was 15, I probably wouldn't have prepared a list of points to make when I rang into a radio show. Well done, Josephina, for the preparation there. Libby in Bayside, how do you feel about the students, high school and university, who are protesting today?
2: Well, I think Josephina is absolutely amazing. She's so well prepared, and all her points are factual and based in very sound research, which is what young people in schools should be doing. I've been involved in teacher education and civics and citizenship education for 47 years at Monash University, and this is part of the curriculum. We can't have people denying young people their right to participate as active and informed young citizens when this is one of the national goals for schooling in Australia. And when you hear a young, articulate person like Josephina, you think we're actually doing a really good job because she was able to reason and think about it and express a strong view. And that's what education's all about.
1: Thank you, Libby, for your call. 1-300-222-774. Do you agree? Is this protest that we're seeing of these students outside the library in the city, is this exactly what we want from young people, being engaged, expressing their views, and being part of democracy? Or perhaps you agree with the Premier who said that they should stay in school and educate themselves first? I'd love to know how you feel about it. 1-300-222-774 is the number to call. We'll get back to that and more of your calls shortly. But there was some other news today that I thought was very important to have a conversation about. And that was former military lawyer David McBride, was released from jail after the Attorney General, Michelle Rowland, granted him parole today. He served more than 2 years behind bars after he was convicted of stealing classified defence material and sharing it with journalists as a whistleblower. Here's David McBride speaking outside a jail in Canberra.
3: I'm very happy to be out. It's a beautiful day to be free. And I thank all my supporters. I thank the Attorney General for granting me parole. And I'll make a longer statement later. I'm just happy to be here with my wonderful family.
1: Someone who knows a bit about whistleblowing and about the military is Andrew Wilkie. He's the independent member for Clark and joins me now. Good afternoon, Andrew.
4: G'day, Charlie.
1: So you've been a supporter of David McBride since the beginning of this story. What does today mean for you?
4: Oh, I reckon I speak for a lot of people when I say this is wonderful news. David was sentenced to 5 years and 8 months. He's out after 2 years and 3 months, and frankly, that's 2 years and 3 months too long. Remember, he was instrumental in bringing to the media's attention the evidence of war crimes by Australian soldiers in Afghanistan. People like that should be celebrated, not locked up, but it just goes to show how governments treat whistleblowers in Australia to this day, and just how important it is to get reform to our laws, so that people like David and other whistleblowers, if they're witness to misconduct, for a start, they should have some sort of independent whistleblower agency they can go to and get legal advice and get guidance, and then they should be able to blow the whistle safely if the system isn't already addressing the issue. But it just doesn't happen in this country.
1: Is this at least a sign of some improvement in the outcomes for truth tellers in Australia?
4: Well, it is interesting that the Federal Attorney General granted parole. Given the track record of this government and previous governments with whistleblowers, it certainly was not a sure thing that parole would be granted. So I'll applaud Michelle Rowland for granting parole as she did. Maybe it shows a turning point. I hope so. Although, you know, when you look at issues like this, what goes on in Canberra, it's actions that matter, not words. And I'll condemn the Labor Party that before the 2019 election, they promised there would be deep reform of whistleblower protections for both the public and the private sector. So far, there's been no serious reform of the laws around the public sector, the so-called Public Interest Disclosure Act. There's been no change to the relevant parts of the Corporations Act or the Tax Act or Tax Acts as far as they apply to whistleblowers, although there is a periodic review underway into the private sector whistleblowing provisions. But I make the point again, Charlie, until these laws are changed, until we do have some sort of independent whistleblower authority or agency to protect whistleblowers, then it's all talk. But maybe today is a sign of some change in sentiment.
1: Speaking with Andrew Wilkie, the independent member for Clark, about David McBride, the whistleblower who has finally walked free from prison. Canberra is a fascinating place. It's where the pointy end of government is. Has a good view of the pointy end of the military just across town. I'm curious, what has been the reaction in Canberra today?
4: Well, in the circles I move, it's been a very positive reaction. I haven't been outside the building, so I don't know what the mood is out in the community. But I think David McBride had a lot of support in Canberra. I mean, sure, his case was complex. It was a bit murky at the start about exactly why he was collecting this information and why he was trying to blow the whistle. I think originally he was actually sticking up for the diggers. But in the end, the way the whole thing played out and the evidence he provided to the ABC, it had the effect of working against diggers who had been up to no good. But you know what, I don't see necessarily a contradiction in what I just said, because most diggers are good law-abiding people and would be appalled at war crimes. I would know that the vast majority of service personnel would be pleased that wrongdoing has been identified and people are hopefully being held to account.
1: You have a very unique skill set and experience when it comes to this. You understand the military. You understand what it takes to be a whistleblower, and you know how hard it is to write a law and get it through Parliament. There are very few people in the country that have that level of specialisation. How hard is it for us to write proper whistleblower protections that protect national secrets that we need, to protect for our safety, but at the same time have that pathway for those in the military to tell the truth when the people are being lied to.
4: Yeah, look, I am very fortunate. Some people might remember over 20 years ago I blew the whistle over the lies behind

0: and the invasion of Iraq, and I've also reached the rank of Lieutenant Colonel in the Army. So I did bring an interesting, I think a useful perspective to this. How hard is it to make laws to protect whistleblowers more effectively? It's not hard at all. You know, clever people up here in Canberra and Parliament House, they can draft whatever law you want, and if they do it carefully, they will be effective laws. And we see this in other countries where there is more effective whistleblower protection. The United States has better national laws for whistleblowers. European countries have better laws for whistleblowers. Other countries have this so-called whistleblower authority that I talk about, an agency that would be able to give whistleblowers advice and to make sure there's not detrimental action against them. So that then raises the question, well, why do we find ourselves in Australia with weak laws? Well, it's because governments, a series of governments of both types, haven't been focused on this. Part of the reason for that, in turn, is I think, you know, governments, it's in their DNA, they crave secrecy. Governments don't like people who speak up and make waves. This action against David McBride, that was in part to punish, you know, the reason the government went after him at the start was partly to punish David. But it was also, and this is the really telling part, it was also to send a signal to other people in the military and the Federal Public Service, just keep your mouth shut. Don't cause waves. Don't cause trouble. You know, follow orders. Although I think we learned at the Nuremberg trials after World War II, you shouldn't just follow orders. You should speak up when there is mischief that's not being addressed by the system, which actually should address it in the first place. There's also a bit of a cultural issue here more broadly. I think in Australia for a long time, whistleblowers were seen as troublemakers, tall poppies, not team players. I think that's changing in recent years. You know, I was telling in 2002, Charlie, Time magazine for its Person of the Year actually had three whistleblowers. And that was 24 years ago. Heavens, aren't they ahead of us? At the moment, it's a tough slog for whistleblowers. And when people come to me for advice about whistleblowing, often I try and talk them out of it and say, mate, it's just too hard. Although I always finish my advice by saying, but at the end of the day, you've got to be able to live with yourself and have a high opinion of yourself. So do what's in your heart.
1: Absolutely.
0: That's what gets people into trouble.
1: It is a fascinating tale of David McBride, but also the journey of whistleblowers in this country and what we can do in the future. And it's safe to say transparency sounds great when you're outside government, and when you're inside it, it feels dangerous. Andrew, I have to move on now, but I would love to get you back and talk about gambling reform in Canberra sometime and what can be done about that. But for now, thank you very much for your time. Independent member for Clark, Andrew Wilkie.
0: Thank you, Charlie.
1: It's 20 past five. Charlie with you on 774 ABC Melbourne. More of your calls, both about the protests, the kids are all right, and also your unofficial history of Brunswick. You can give us a call on either of those things, 1300 222 774. But right now, let's check the traffic for your drive home. It's 21 past five.
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4: Next, Charlie, M80 Ring Road, Altona bound. Still trying to clear a multi-vehicle collision as you emerge from the Jacana Tunnel under Pascovar Road. The two right lanes are closed there. 40-minute queue is back to the Hume Freeway. Monash Freeway, heavy outbound delays from Forster Road down to Heatherton Road starting to ease. Cleared an accident that was in the right lane there. Inbound on the Monash, now closed the left lane at the High Street overpass for a broken down ute. On the Princes Freeway in Altona North, it's improving. Geelong bound off the Westgate Freeway. Accident at Forsyth Road is gone. And it's all clear now on the Green Gully Road exit from the Calder Freeway after an earlier collision there. That's the latest traffic and transport at 21 past five.
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1: 22 past five, Charlie with you on ABC Melbourne. In a moment, I'm going to talk to Mick Malthouse, former coach of the Collingwood Football Club, about one of the team greats who has informed teammates today that he is going to retire from football after an extraordinary career. But we're also talking today about the students, high school and university students, out protesting.

0: what Pauline's policies are, I'd still support them going out if they want to, if they felt strongly enough about it. We've got to stop thinking that kids are empty vessels that need to be filled up with knowledge poured into them by adults. Right? They've got minds, they've got brains, they've got research to the level that they've done, and they've got a contribution to make to the society. So if they feel strongly enough about it, they should be encouraged to do it.
1: Good on you, Chris. Thank you for the call. 1-300-222-774 is the number to call. A bit of parenting advice I got once that I have to work at times to try and stick to is, rather than telling kids who they should be, have a listen and let them tell you who they are. It's an interesting and rewarding little journey. The number to call, 1-300-222-774, if you'd like to talk about the protests or you have an unofficial history of Brunswick, I would love to hear from you. But some huge footy news has come across the wires while I've been on air this afternoon that demands attention. Collingwood legend Steel Sidebottom has officially told Magpies teammates he will be retiring at the end of this season. Steel Sidebottom is one of those players you would think would never, ever retire. He debuted in 2009. Struggle even to remember 2009. He's played 373 games, twice won his club's best and fairest, and is also a two-time premiership player. Mick Malthouse is a former coach of the Collingwood Football Club. He coached the Pies to a premiership in 2010 with Steel on the team, and he joins me now. Good afternoon, Mick.
2: Good afternoon, Charlie.
1: So you coached Steel Sidebottom when he debuted. What struck out about him in your mind back in 2009?
2: Well, probably I go back a year earlier than that, and he played in the under-18 competition, and in one of the finals, so he come from Shepparton, so I'm suggesting it was probably Murray, and he kicked 10 goals in one of the games, and we were, whatever pick we were, I'm not sure we got him at, but I was pretty convinced, and I think a few of our recruiters were convinced that that performance would probably push him down the list or up the list to one of the earlier picks. And we found ourselves with this young player that, as much as only a half forward pocket, he just had this uncanny knack of being able to kick the goal. Always had a smile on his face, always knew where the ball was, beautifully skilled. And when you dig a bit deeper, he comes from a household of a lot of boys, and pretty sure he was the youngest. Given that, he was as tough as nails because the brothers didn't go easy on him in any backyard footy. So we ended up with what we believe was just an absolute cracker of a pick, and proved, you know, what are we now, 09, 26, so 17 years later, he's still at the Collingwood Football Club and a very dedicated player to that club.
1: Yeah, I think anyone from a football department that picks a draft pick at 11 and they play 373 games has done a good job with that one. You say he always had a smile on his face, and it's so true. Like when I think of him playing, that's what I see in my mind. I've got to ask, is he only happy when he's playing footy, or is he a happy guy all the time?
2: No, he's a happy bloke. He just loves life. Look, I haven't coached Collingwood for years, as you know, but we've stayed in touch. We meet once a year on a grand final for our premiership year, and then from time to time you bump into each other at a game or at a function or whatever the case may be, and he's the same. He's just down to earth. Nothing seems to faze him. Nothing worries him. He loves life. He loves his footy. Loves his mates. You say living your dream. He's lived his dream for 17 years, 18 years, whatever it is. And he just likes getting out there and playing the game. He loved training. There was no hassle about him training. He was always, in fact, he led our pre-season in the distance run. So whether it be 1K, 2Ks, 4Ks, he'd always be up the front. I noticed in the last few years a few of the younger players have overtaken him that, but it wouldn't be because he's dropped off. It's just simply because these other kids are probably going to be better.
1: Let's go back to that 2010 season, the great run that Collingwood had winning the premiership. But as you say, he was still a very inexperienced player at that point. He played maybe a season with you guys.
2: Yeah.
1: So what game?

0: give you confidence that such a young player could play such a role in a team with so serious a goal as winning the premiership in 2010?
1: Well, we had a very young side. I think it was probably one of the youngest sides ever representing Collingwood in a grand final. It was certainly a young side. I think we're one of the youngest in 50, 60 years or something like that. If we weren't the youngest, we're up there in the top two or three. So we're a very young side, and he was just one of them. And I think that's what probably helped, the fact that we had such a young side. They grew together. There was no hierarchical thing with him. He didn't sort of try to barge his way in. He just accepted the fact that if he trained hard and played well, that he'd be accepted. He was, one thing you don't do as a coach, you ever go into the locker room, you just let them be. But outside the locker room, the luncheon area, he was, just there. And again, I've got to say this, and you've said it, just has a smile on the face. I think it was more than just loving the sport. He just loved getting out there and having a kick, and he was in his happiest element when he's on the training track or on the ground. So all the rest of it was sort of just lined up. I want to be out there. But he never forgot his mates. He was a very humble sort of bloke. Never tried to dominate. Was just a good country kid. Never lost his position as far as a good country kid playing in Melbourne, become one of the best, and just did the same thing as the day he got down to the day, I dare say, when he's retiring at the end of this year.
0: I'm speaking with Mick Malthouse, former coach of the Collingwood Football Club, who has very intimate knowledge of Steele Sidebottom, who informed his teammates that he was retiring from the club and from football after 373 games so far. Mick, a couple of very quick questions before I let you go. And one is, you say that he was living his dream. By playing football, he was happy and joyous because it was the dream of what he always wanted to do. It's therefore a very crucial moment in his life, the day he walks away from football and faces everything else after football. And I'm curious what advice you would give to him about what he does now and what attitude he takes into tomorrow and the next day and every year after that.
1: I'd be so surprised he doesn't keep the boots on and play local football. Now, I'm not saying he's going to go back to the bush. I'd be very surprised he doesn't. He's got still got a lot of friends up there. He's got some family members up there. He could easily come back. He's a sort of player. He hasn't put a lot of weight on. He's kept his fitness. He has dropped away a little bit. There's no question. The last couple of seasons, he has his cameo performances, which are very good. He has others that aren't. And I think he's read the tea leaves to say, well, look, I'm not playing at the best. I don't want to be dropped. And that's fair. But don't be surprised if he keeps the boots on for the next 5 or 6 years and plays. He may even get to the stage where he wants to coach. I'd be very interested to see how he goes as a coach and just bring other players through with him. And, of course, he's got a young family. You no doubt he'll have a fair bit to do with their development, whether it be in football or other sports, basketball, whatever. So he won't be lost. He'll be lost to the AFL, but he won't be lost to football. There's no question.
0: Mick Malthouse, thank you very much for sharing your thoughts on Steele Sidebottom with us this afternoon.
1: It's a pleasure.
0: 28 to 6, Charlie with you on ABC Melbourne. Coming up shortly, more of your unofficial history of Brunswick, and we're going to get stuck into state politics with Benita Kolobos from The Guardian. But what's making news tonight on the telly, Ben Knight?
2: Well, it's just a bit weird sitting here watching Test cricket while we're not even into footy finals yet.
0: Don't tell people I'm watching cricket in the studio. I'm here hard at work.
2: Sorry, trade secrets.
0: Sifting through the matters of state.
2: I was watching. Congrats to Steele Sidebottom too. That's quite a career. Look, one of the stories that I thought was pretty significant today, Caroline Levitt stepping aside as the press secretary at the White House. Now, on one hand, you could say, why does Donald Trump even need a White House press secretary? Because he is, by an order of almost infinite magnitude, a president who is more available to the press than any other president has ever been. And one of the reason that you had those White House briefings in the White House briefing room was because the president very, very rarely would give a press conference as we understand them. Like our prime minister, our ministers, they do it quite often.

0: But the president never really did, and it was sort of part of that mystique of the office. The president was quite aloof, and certainly when you saw presidents giving press conferences with journalists, answering questions, the deference and the respect in the room was really quite something. Now, Donald Trump does it every day, pretty much every day, sometimes twice a day, and often for an hour. We'll just shoot the breeze with journalists. We've never had that before. So, you know, why does he need someone in the press briefing room? But you know, I was just reflecting on she's been very, very consequential, which is interesting for someone who took the job essentially in her mid-20s. And I know a little bit about her background. It was, you know, fine, nothing special, but she's been really, really consequential. And there's a couple of reasons for that. One of them is because one of the things that she did was to bring in the podcasters and the influencers into the briefing room. And as you would know, I mean, that's, you know, it used to be that, you know, New York Times sat there, BBC sat there, Washington Post, and so on and so forth. And it was all very structured and very staid and a very different vibe. Well, she would bring in the podcasters and the influencers and throw them the first question. It was really often something quite off the planet. She also did something that you didn't often see in the briefing room, which was just literally attack the press, just go after journalists. And in fact, she shut out the Associated Press from the White House because over the Gulf of America, they wouldn't call the Gulf of Mexico the Gulf of America. So that's it, AP, you're banned, which is just phenomenal stuff. And I'd forgotten about a lot of that stuff until I was sort of kicking over it today, but she's left her mark.
1: It is an incredible tenure. It's a weird job, but a weird job to do it for a weird president, let's be honest. Yes. Will be fascinating to watch tonight on the news. Thank you very much.
0: Thanks, Charlie.
1: Ben Knight. It's 25 to 6, Charlie, with you on ABC Melbourne. More unofficial history of Brunswick in a moment, but let's find out how the traffic's going this evening with Dan Velling, 25 to 6.
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2: Traffic.
4: Thanks, Charlie. M80 Ring Road. Altona bound crews have just cleared a multi-car collision that was out of the Chicana Tunnel under Pascoe Vale Road, so the 45-minute queue from the Hume Freeway should start to ease. Monash Freeway's improving Blackburn Road out to Heatherton Road after an earlier collision there. Now inbound on the Monash, we've closed the left lane approaching the High Street overpass, broken down ute. Westgate Freeway, a little slow from Millers Road onto the Princes Freeway. Crews have towed a breakdown that was at Grieve Parade. That's gone now. And the Eastern Freeway set to close both ways between Bulleen and Springvale Roads this weekend, starting from 10 on Friday night for freeway upgrade works. That's the latest traffic and transport. It's 24 minutes to 6.
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1: 24 to 6, Charlie with you on ABC Melbourne. In a moment, I'll be joined by Benita Kolovos, Victorian State Politics Correspondent for The Guardian Australia, who sat down with Premier Ben Carroll, the third Premier that she sat down with in one term of government. That says a lot in itself, but we'll find out what that was like and also everything else going on in state politics in a moment. But we are also discussing and enjoying and reliving the unofficial history of Brunswick today. Jacqueline in North Fitzroy, what's your unofficial history?
10: Oh, Charlie, I started my teaching career at Brunswick High School in 1981. And at a time, and there are parallels between all of the things you're discussing this afternoon. Like, I grew up in the electorate that backs onto Farrer on the Victorian side of the river. So I grew up in the sort of Pauline Hanson kind of growing, you know, electoral support area. And then my first teaching position was in at Brunswick High School at a time when it was filled with refugees from Turkey, from Lebanon, from Vietnam. So for me, it was the most incredibly challenging, but also I learnt so much from those children. And the people that are ringing up and denigrating these young ones out there marching in the streets, well, these kids, you know, today are no different from the ones that I taught, and they have voices. And those children that I taught were also victims of, oftentimes, not always, but oftentimes, the right-wing politics of the countries from which they came from. So they knew about what was going on. And for, you know, for me, that was an education.
1: Wonderful. Thank you, Jacqueline. An incredible unofficial history and perfectly timed, given everything else we've been talking about today. Thank you, Jacqueline. Please keep the calls coming with your unofficial history of Brunswick. 1300 222 774 is the number to call. But right now, I welcome back to the studio Benita Kolevos, Victorian state politics correspondent for The Guardian Australia. Good afternoon.
11: Hello.
1: So you sat down with the new Premier, Ben Carroll, the third Premier... The third Labor Premier you've had a sit down with this term. What's different about Ben Carroll?
11: So one thing I noticed straight off the back, when I interviewed Daniel Andrews, he had no notes. He was like this encyclopedia. You could ask him about a policy from, you know, 2014 and he'd remember it off the bat. JA would come in with one page maybe of notes, but Ben came with a big notepad, like filled with notes, highlighted, underlined, circled, and then he had this printed out document. And I raise it because Chip LeGrand mentioned it in his piece today as well. It's a collection. He basically reads a lot and he puts in all his favourite quotes from all sorts of authors. And then he types them up and he prints it in this document and he carries it with him everywhere.
1: And did you ask him what he uses it for?
11: He says it's like inspiration. And he read one out to me. It was from Don Russell, who is an advisor to Paul Keating. And it was, better to identify and deal with a problem than spend a lot of time thinking about dealing with the problem. So maybe that was the theme of our interview, is what he's going to focus on in his 4 months as Premier before the election. But yeah, it was fascinating. There was like Brené Brown, this motivational speaker, Holly Ransom. So yeah and he does. He says he'll write his notes and then he'll pop things into this document. And apparently he's already taken it to Cabinet. He'll quote different things to different people. So I think that was just like an observation I had, was very kind of different in their approach. And also we did this at a cafe in his electorate, which was so kind of open. Like, people were coming up to him. Obviously they knew him because he's from the area, congratulating him. We got to a point in the interview where we were talking about cannabis, and these two women had to interject because they wanted to get involved in the conversation and told him to give it a go. but like, the fact that we were out in public, you could not do that under Daniel Andrews in those, you know, after the COVID years. You couldn't do that with Jacinta Allen because there was so much vitriol in pockets of the community for these two leaders. And I just thought that was a real shift, right? He is unknown. A lot of people probably don't know who he is, but it definitely has taken the temperature down in state politics.
1: Is there perhaps a message there that he might be unknown to me and he might not be unknown to you and most Victorians, but he's not unknown in his electorate?
11: Yeah, and look, most of them are pretty known in their area, and I can't imagine he would have picked a cafe where they didn't like him to do an interview. But I did, yeah, you definitely saw a different side to him. And then I noticed, like, I did my interview on the Friday. On the Saturday, he did a park run with one of the presenters from Channel 9. And again, he had people coming up to him too. Like, it just feels like, you know, there isn't that sort of anger attached to him that he can get out and about and, you know, show a different side to him than we have been able to see with the other leaders.
1: Well, given the mission he's been on to say that he's not Dan Andrews and he's not Jacinta Allen, that would be music to his ears, I'm sure, to hear that the lived experience may reflect that. So it's his first full week as Premier, mm-hmm. I believe.
11: Oh, first full sitting week.
1: So full sitting week, sorry, yes. As Premier. How has he been performing? Because that is a new gig.
11: Yeah, and it comes with big responsibility, right? The main one being, you have to, I guess, lead your government through question time. That's when the opposition, you know, crossbenchers can ask you questions on literally anything related to the government, and you have to answer them, right? Very different approach to Jacinta Allen. He is giving literally single word answers. Like, you know, they ask him a question about, you know, what did the government know about Big Bill corruption? Do you think this? And, you know, if it were the former leaders, we probably would have had an answer.

0: went for 5 minutes, but he's just been saying no or yes or let's not preempt the work of the Royal Commission, and he sits back down. We will follow due process. That's what I will do. And then he sits down.
1: It's definitely a choice, but strategically, that means there's going to be more questions because he hasn't chewed up minutes with long answers.
0: See, this is the thing. There's a set amount of questions that
1: they get.
0: So we have gone from being in question time, sometimes for up to 50 minutes, to like 25 minutes and we're out the door. And I think like it definitely has got the Libs on the back foot a bit because they don't really know how to deal with that yet. I notice they've kind of changed the structure of their questions. So they'll ask him one that kind of elicits a yes or no, and then they'll hit him with a follow-up. But yeah, it's just a completely different dynamic in there.
1: Is he in a hurry to get some more quotes typed up into his list when he gets out of Parliament?
0: Well, for someone that has a lot of quotes on hand, to not use them at those moments.
1: Well, that's right. That's not what they're for. They're for cafe conversations.
0: And then, at the press conferences as well, we've gone from, you know, Daniel Andrews saying, I'm not leaving until I answer every question, and kind of wearing that as a badge of honour through those 2.5 hour COVID press conferences, to, you know, go around in the room and then walk out, which is kind of what Anthony Albanese does as well. So it has been a shift. The opposition, reporters were all trying to find a way to deal with the new era. But yeah, it's definitely different. Yeah.
1: Bernita Kolevos is the Victorian State Politics Correspondent for Guardian Australia, who had a sit-down interview with the Premier. So that's a difference in style and a difference in going about things. There are a couple of notable policy shifts as well.
0: Yes.
1: His work from home laws won't come into effect until July rather than this November.
0: He also pulled the bill from being debated. It was literally about to pass. They wedged the coalition because obviously the coalition didn't want to do the Peter Dutton thing and say they were against work from home.
1: Which harmed Peter Dutton significantly.
0: Oh, I reckon it was one of the main reasons he lost that election, saying that he wanted all the public servants to go back to the office 5 days a week, because then that would set a precedent for everyone else, and everyone else started getting nervous. And that's why, you know, 2 months out from the after that election, Jacinta Allan made this policy, right? So it was pretty politically smart at that time. Obviously, it's had a lot of backlash since from business communities and the like. But I thought that was really interesting. The moment that the coalition came out and said, we're going to support this bill, it was ready to go. It would have passed Parliament this week. He said, I'm going to pull debate and it will come back, it will pass, but I'm going to delay the commencement.
1: So why?
0: It's all about his plan to, you know, be friendlier with the business community and to talk to the business community. But like, I don't know, I'm a bit mixed on that because they don't want it at all. So, you know, even in their comments after he held it, maybe he thought he was going to get a pat on the back, but they were all saying, okay, pause it, but we don't want it. So I just don't see how that's actually going to end up with a happy result for either party.
1: Yeah, we spoke to the Victorian Chamber of Commerce about this, and Sally Curtin noted that the Premier Allan, Jacinta Allan, and Minister Symes never even met with them, like never had a conversation with them, said these are the rules and we're bringing them in, and like it or lump it, that's just what you got to do. So they've been making their concerns known till they're blue in the face out loud, but not actually speaking to a Premier. How much of this is actually a difference? How much could actually make them think that there's a Premier that's going to listen to them?
0: I think the fact that he has paused a done deal, right, to go and sit in a room and he said, I'm going to have these conversations, maybe that is enough just to be heard on an issue. And it probably was a problem, right, that they weren't involved in the consultation at all. But I think it's just so far gone now, and he has committed to legislating it. I just don't see where it goes.
1: It's interesting, and there is a question I think maybe we don't know right now, but he's controlling the narrative in some way, but we're not sure to what end, and we're not sure how much of it he controls or if it changes the story in the long run.
0: And I feel like there's a lot of it at the moment because he is such a blank canvas and everyone's kind of projecting what they want onto him, whether that's the suburban rail loop, Melbourne Airport Rail, work from home, Royal Commission. But, you know, he's 2 and a bit weeks into the job, we actually don't know where he stands on a lot of these things. It's just a lot of calls for him to make stands on these things.
1: There are other things to make stands on, though. The community's had a lot of concerns around suppression orders as well. There's been real issues in the news currently with Ralph Carr, Tom Silvani, those cases that have garnered a lot of attention, but

0: the suppression orders means the story doesn't come out when it occurs. So there's some major changes in the offing there. Take us through that.
1: Yeah, so we were at a press conference on Tuesday and we got the media release and it said that the Victorian government's going to amend the Open Courts Act. So that's the piece of legislation that deals with suppression orders, right? So we all looked at that and said that's a really significant step. But when we actually talked it through, what they've only committed to doing so far is lifting it for convicted rapists. So in both the two cases that you mentioned, they actually had to go back to court after they had a guilty, you know, finding and then go through a process of lifting a suppression order after after the fact, after, you know.
0: There was a conclusion.
1: Yeah. Which is, it is quite strange, right? So they've committed to doing that. But the thing with, you know, the car case, for example, that was going through the court for 3 years. And media couldn't identify him. There was an interim suppression order. Then it went through the whole trial on the grounds of mental health. And in the case of Silvani, also on mental health. And I think that was around 18 months. So they're reviewing all of those, the length, the interim orders, mental health grounds. But they actually haven't said what they're doing in that space. And that won't happen until after the election.
0: Wow. The long, so the growing list of what may happen the after the
1: devil's
0: election.
1: Devil's in the detail, right? You look at the media release and maybe that's why we still all have jobs, right, to question it and find out where it actually, what actually is the policy.
0: Speaking of being in the detail, finally the government has been under fire for its spending on plants and coffee machines. What can you tell us about that?
1: Well, look, I will not say I'm good at maths, but I crunched some numbers here. The opposition came into question time yesterday with some props, with some plastic plants with $100 bills all over them, and they made the claim that the government was spending $1.6 million on pot plants. The treasurer came out. He said, look, I'm going to look into that. And again, in question time, he said, I'm going to look into that for you. So he went and looked at it. It was $200,000 over 4 years, not 1.6. And if you divide that by all the people in that department that work there over that period, I think it works out to $20 per person on pot plant. Whether you think that the government should be spending $20 per person on pot plant, you know, I'll leave to...
0: I think the bigger question may be if the opposition should be picking that as the big issue to focus on and bring some props about.
1: That's probably my argument, right? When we're talking about an election that is carrying so much weight and people have got these structural issues and cost of living, like that's the thing. And then on the coffee today, it was $600,000 on coffee machines over 3 years, and I crunched the numbers there. And if a person in WorkSafe was drinking out of that machine 261 days a year, which is the average amount of days we work a year, it works out to 38 cents per employee, which again
0: doesn't seem like a hell of a lot.
1: And like, I don't know, it might be a hot take. I do think that public servants are still human beings and I want them to, you know, be in a comfortable setting, not in a windowless room, sitting at a plastic desk doing their work. Like, I think there's just bigger things that we should be examining at the moment.
0: It does feel a little bit like you're scratching for something to make theatre about when that is what you focus on. There's so many other forms of waste to talk about in this state. So many other corrupt issues, but maybe we just have to wait till we get some terms of reference for the Royal Commission, which hopefully will be soon, and we'll talk about that maybe the next time you're in.
1: Next
0: week, that will be exciting. Benita Kolobos, state politics correspondent for The Guardian Australia. Thanks so much for coming in.
1: Thank you so much.
0: It's 8 to 6, Charlie, with you on ABC Melbourne. Let's quickly see what the traffic's doing with Dan Velling.
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4: Thanks, Charlie. M80 Ring Road, Altona bound, still trying to improve from the Hume Freeway after an earlier collision after Pasco Vale Road, and traffic on Pasco Vale Road over the freeway trying to enter the Ring Road easing. Inbound Monash Freeway, left lane's closed at the High Street overpass for a breakdown. You'll find it busier from Forster Road. Western Freeway, still heavy from the Ring Road to Hopkins Road, 23-minute delays there, and delays of up to half an hour on the Cranbourne and Pakenham lines due to an ill passenger at Huntingdale. Trains may be held. That's the latest traffic and transport at 8 to 6.
5: 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Taxpayers to fund a 2.5

0: $1.5 billion bailout of Australia's largest aluminium smelter. Also, whistleblower David McBride freed from jail after serving 2 years for leaking classified documents, and thousands of students protest against One Nation.
1: I don't think that immigrants or gay people or women or anything like that are making white people more hard done by or taking away jobs or anything. I think we should all just coexist together.
0: That's PM just after the 6 o'clock news.
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4: 76 Charlie with you on ABC Melbourne. We're rapidly running out of time, but I do want your unofficial history of Brunswick. Johnny Chicken Tooth in central Victoria. What's your unofficial history of Brunswick?
5: Yeah, Charlie, I'm in my 60s. I went to primary school at Brunswick East Primary, which for anyone that knows is just before Nicholson Street starts to do a little curve. Back in the day, they didn't care what you did at lunchtime. In fact, they were grateful if you left the school. So a friend and I used to go up the road to what is now the best known pub in the universe, the Lohman. And we found out that our arms could reach under the pool table, pull a little lever and drop all the balls.
4: Brilliant.
5: For which the patrons would pay us 20 cents a drop. We would do enough of those and then go over the road to the fish and chip shop and live like kings. I'm talking scallops, not potato scallops, because that doesn't happen in Victoria, but actual scallops. And we'd play the pennies until we had to go back to school. Brunswick back then was a nice place. Then it became quite rough by the time I left there. But I'm happy to say, going back to Brunswick, my God, Brunswick has grown up to be the most beautiful. She's gorgeous. Such a lovely, accommodating suburb. Yeah, I'm proud of Brunswick.
4: Good on you.
5: I used to be ashamed of it, but having seen how Brunswick is now, she's one of the most beautiful suburbs in Australia, I dare say.
4: Lovely. Johnny Chickentooth, a beautiful picture of your childhood, but also another passionate advocate for beautiful Brunswick, the subject of our unofficial history all afternoon. It's 5 to 6. I would love to go now to Lauren Borden to tell us about the AFLW that is on tonight. Good afternoon, Lauren.
6: Hello, Charlie. Nice to be chatting with you. Yeah, I'm just in position at Princess Park right at the moment, looking out over the ground, over the city skyline as it kind of becomes dusk and day turns tonight ahead of Hawthorn and Melbourne this afternoon. So a standalone match for the AFLW tonight. There's no men's action on, and this follows on the continuation of round one. So obviously on Saturday there was the Carlton and St Kilda standalone match at Docklands, which got a really good crowd there before the men's match, and tonight is continuing on that round one, just across an expanded timeline, I guess.
4: Yes, so this is the staggered round one that's taking quite a bit to unfold. What do we know about Hawthorn and Melbourne at this stage of the season?
6: Yeah, well, it'll be a good watch tonight. I think this is two teams that we can expect to see go quite deep again in the finals, like they did last year. So Hawthorn's made two final series since they came into the competition. They were one of the expansion clubs, but they've never won one. So they've played four finals, and they've never won one at all under coach Daniel Webster. Every time they've played here at Princes Park, they've lost, and it's been in all their finals. They'll be playing a few home games here this year as well as at Dingley, so I think they'll be wanting to turn around that form line that they've got at this ground. And Melbourne should still be good again. So they made it through to a prelim last year, and they really tested North Melbourne, who's obviously the team to beat across the competition. They led them at every change, and then in the end it was North Melbourne that overran them, and they were defeated. They didn't make it through to the grand final, and of course North Melbourne won it all. But Melbourne's got a new coach in Tom Wilson, so he is he's come in from the VFL program at Collingwood. He coached at the AFLW there, and he takes over Mick Stanier, who's spent the last 10 years at Melbourne. He's been the only coach they've had in the competition so far, and he's gone to Geelong. So it'll be interesting to see what changes we see in Melbourne's game plan tonight now that they've got a new coach.
4: I'll let you get back to the game. Lauren Borden for ABC Sport will be calling the game tonight. Although, Lauren, I have to say, we talked about how Melbourne were shaming their supporters into supporting both teams, not just one half of the club. Any signs that that's working and the Melbourne supporters have been shamed into turning up tonight?
6: Look, I can see out of the corner of my eye the cheer squad that sits here, the Melbourne cheer squad team has got in early. So they sit below the gardener stand, which is that old stand here at Princess Park, which I don't think you're actually allowed to sit in because it's condemned. But below that is where the Melbourne Cheer Squad is. So they're here and they're early. So that's a strong sign for the Demons.
4: Good. Good to hear it's working. Lauren Borden will be listening on ABC Sport tonight. Thank you very much.
6: Thanks, Charlie.
4: Also this evening here on the ABC is Evenings with David Astle. What can we look forward to?
7: So I'm going to take you back to the old arcade days, mate.
4: And, yeah.
7: It was Frogger, it was Galaga, it was Asteroids. But what was your game of choice?
4: Mine, I loved playing Galaga when I was really young, but Street Fighter 2 was the one that I would save up coins and go to the video shop and play.
7: Did you get Street Fighter calluses?
4: Yeah, absolutely. Absolutely. Particularly for once you learn the special moves for the Hurook, like I did, there were certain calluses on certain fingers to hit the buttons at the same time.
7: We've got a game designer who's going to bring back that nostalgia, whether it is things like Frogger and some weird games that I haven't even can't even recall. A thing called Quicks is one. One called Gorf, which sounds like a reverse version of Frogger. We'll find that out. Also, tonight, these are the phone calls you get in the middle of the night. There's a drama that's taking place. I think it's at it's part of a stage show that's looking at late-night radio and late-night phone calls, and often they have the ones with dreadful news, with incredible news. So I'd love to hear those stories that came to you in the middle of the night by phone. They can be dreadful, but they also can be euphoric.
4: And also, they come at a time when the world is quiet and you are alone.
7: Quiet. That's right. And your heart, you can hear it just palpitating through your ears. So lots of stories tonight, lots of drama and lots of nostalgia as well.
4: Wonderful stuff, David Astle. We will be tuning in from 6:30 here on 774 ABC Melbourne. That's us done for the day. Thank you so much for being part of a wonderful conversation, both about engaged young people protesting and also the wonderful unofficial history of Brunswick. We'll be back tomorrow, including TGIF after 5. Right now, though, news time.
8: Good evening, Nicholas Hines with ABC News. A man who was once one of the most senior and long-serving Catholic clerics in the country, former Bishop of Broome Christopher Saunders, has been found guilty of sexually abusing young men. David Webber reports.
9: Christopher Alan Saunders has been on trial in the District Court in Perth, accused of sexual offences against 3 young men when he was the Catholic Bishop of Broome. The 76-year-old has been found guilty of offending against 2 of those men. He's been found guilty of 1 count of sexual penetration without consent and 12 counts of indecent assault. He's been found not guilty of 6 charges. There was no reaction from Saunders after the verdicts were read out. The jury took almost 7 hours to reach the verdicts.
8: Police allege a man who died in Melbourne's north last month was murdered by a young man known to him. Police found a 40-year-old man injured outside a house on Graham Street in Broadmeadows on the 21st of July. He was treated at the scene but died. Police have today charged a 23-year-old man with murder. Police say the 23-year-old is currently in custody for unrelated matters and will face court next week. 2 Victorian police officers who allegedly assaulted an Indigenous man during an arrest in Melbourne last year continued to work in their roles. Georgia Linton-Williams has the story.
10: Victoria Police is aware 2 of its officers in Melbourne have been charged for allegedly assaulting an Indigenous man during an arrest last August. The force says in a statement the senior constable and sergeant continue to work in their roles. Victoria's anti-corruption watchdog IBAC alleges the senior constable struck the man's head with a taser multiple times and the sergeant kneed the man in the head. IBAC set up a special operation to investigate the allegations. Both officers are facing assault charges and will face court next month.
8: A former jihadist turned de-radicalisation specialist who's testified at the Royal Commission on Anti-Semitism says he believes the Bondi Beach terror attack was inevitable. Mubin Sheikh, who was an Islamist extremist before becoming a Canadian counter-terrorism operative, gave evidence at the inquiry today. Speaking outside the commission, he's warned extremist groups will continue to exploit grievances relating to the war in the Middle East in an attempt to inspire more attacks.
11: It was inevitable, I thought, that an attack was going to happen. And only because other attacks have been occurring elsewhere around the world, especially in Western countries. Obviously because of the grievances from the war, people are just becoming upset at that and unfortunately taking it out on just the average Jewish person.
8: LGBTQ plus advocates say homophobic comments from a failed One Nation candidate in Western Australia are harmful to young queer people. One Nation leader Pauline Hanson and the party's WA state leader have distanced themselves from the comments of former candidate Parminder Singh. Mr. Singh said gay people have a mental illness and that homosexuality is unnatural.

0: Orkiel from advocacy group Equality Australia says the leaders should be stronger in condemning the unfounded and unscientific language.
1: It should obviously go without saying that being gay or lesbian is not a mental illness. That's not a controversial statement. It's totally baseless. And it's not an abstract debate. It is actively harmful for younger people who are coming to know who they are.
0: To sport, Collingwood champion Steele Sidebottom has called time on his 18-year AFL career with the 35-year-old to finish up at the end of the season. Sidebottom has so far played 373 senior games over an illustrious career, which includes two premierships as well as an All-Australian selection. The midfielder and former vice-captain sits second in the club's total game tally and is only the second ever Collingwood player to have played over 350 games. The eighth-placed Magpies have two games left in the home and away season, starting with Hawthorn at the MCG on Saturday. And in swimming, Australia has triumphed in the women's 200-metre butterfly at the Pan Pacific Championships in Southern California, finishing first and second. Brittany Castelluzzo led from the front, with Elizabeth Deckers finishing close behind. From poolside, Castelluzzo says the Commonwealth Games gave her a chance to work on technique.
2: You know, after Comm Games, it was just time to rest for a little bit and then just work on those tiny little things, you know, being able to swim a couple races at Commies and then come here again and just get easier to fine-tune.
0: There's a chance of a few snow showers about the Alpine Peaks this evening. Otherwise, a few isolated showers on and south of the ranges and a few isolated light showers possible about the northern plains as well. Tomorrow, a cool to mild day for Victoria with isolated showers mostly on and south of the ranges. Again, a bit of patchy morning fog and frost about and north of the ranges. In Melbourne tomorrow, a light shower or two with a top of 16, partly cloudy over the weekend. Right now in Melbourne, it's 14 degrees.
3: Good evening and welcome to PM. I'm Samantha Donovan, coming to you from the lands of the Wurundjeri people of the Kulin Nation in Melbourne. Tonight, taxpayers to fund a $2.5 billion bailout of Australia's largest aluminium smelter. Also, whistleblower David McBride freed from jail after serving 2 years for leaking classified documents, and thousands of students protest against One Nation.
4: I don't think that immigrants or gay people or women or anything like that are making white people more hard done by or taking away jobs or anything. I think we should all just coexist together.
3: Taxpayers are to fund a multi-billion dollar bailout of Australia's largest aluminium smelter, Tomago, in New South Wales. The federal and state governments today announced they'll share the burden of the $2.5 billion deal. The Prime Minister, Anthony Albanese, is adamant the investment is in the national interest. But experts are speculating whether the return to taxpayers will justify their backing the smelter, which is owned by the profitable multinational company Rio Tinto. Alexandra Humphreys prepared this report.
5: A warm reception to news of a multi-billion dollar bailout deal for the Tomago aluminium smelter.
6: It's good that there's a future for the young ones.
7: No, it's great. It's excellent.
5: Prime Minister Anthony Albanese in the New South Wales Hunter Valley to announce taxpayers will chip in $2.5 billion to keep Australia's largest aluminium smelter going, with costs equally split between the state and federal governments.
8: Aluminium is an essential product. The idea that we see it and allow this facility to just disappear would have had consequences. We cannot afford to be at the end of supply chains. We need to be a country that makes things.
5: The smelter's majority owner, mining giant Rio Tinto, warned that rising power prices could force the site to close when its energy supply contract expires in 2028, putting the facility's 1,000 jobs at risk. Marcus Faulkner is a senior delegate for the Australian Workers' Union working at Tomago Aluminium.
9: Today, it's a good day. I'm happy that now it shores up that future for all the employees moving forward.
5: Aluminium smelters require vast amounts of energy to run. Tomago uses about 10% of New South Wales' total electricity supply every year. The New South Wales Premier is Chris Minns.
10: If we're serious and with a straight face are making the claim that Australia is a place that builds things, then Tomago has to remain open. It

0: too important in terms of sovereign capability, for local jobs, for ancillary jobs in the local region.
1: Rio Tinto will invest a minimum $1.1 billion on top of the taxpayer funding to reduce its energy usage and help move toward renewables. Tony Wood is an energy and climate change senior fellow at the Grattan Institute.
2: Whilst, you know, protecting jobs is one thing, we have to make a decision. Is this a strategic interest for Australia to support an aluminium smelter? Because right now, it looks like that thing's going to be uncommercial. Now, what we don't want to do is find out that we provide the support for 10 years, and in 10 years' time, hopefully the world is now valuing low-emission or green aluminium, it's then uncommercial. So the intent of propping this up for that long time must be based upon that this thing will be commercially viable in a future low-emissions world. Otherwise, just for the sake of it, supporting jobs, and I'm not against employees, doesn't make a lot of economic sense.
3: Well, it is a very substantial amount. It equates to more than $1 million for each job allegedly saved.
1: Saul Eslake is an independent economist.
3: While there is an argument as to why Australia might want to retain capacity to manufacture aluminium, given its multiple uses, I wonder why it is that manufacturing jobs are considered more important to be preserved at public expense than jobs in other types of economic activity.
1: Rio Tinto recorded a $10 billion US dollar profit last year. The Greens are calling for the federal government to own a stake in Tomago as part of the deal. Saul Eslake again.
3: I would say that if the government does decide that it is in Australia's national interest to provide some kind of ongoing financial support to a profitable company to keep a particular facility operating, then the government should find a way of participating in those profits should they ensue, whether that's by some kind of equity stake, as long as it's not a controlling equity stake, or whether it's through some kind of profit-sharing arrangement that provides an opportunity for taxpayers to get some kind of return on what governments like to categorise an investment. That should be part of these negotiations.
1: Rio Tinto is also pushing for increased taxpayer subsidies to support its Bell Bay aluminium smelter in Tasmania.
4: Alexandra Humphreys reporting. After more than 2 years in jail, whistleblower David McBride has walked free. He was released from a Canberra prison this morning after the Attorney General Michelle Rowland granted him parole. The former military lawyer was convicted in 2024 for leaking top secret defence material to journalists. Sean Tarek Goodwin filed this report.
5: I'm very happy to be out. It's a beautiful day to be free.
6: Smiling from ear to ear, David McBride spoke from the passenger seat of his family car, leaving the Alexander McConachy Centre in Canberra after 2 years in jail.
5: Thank all my supporters. I thank the Attorney General for granting me parole. And I'm just happy to be here with my wonderful family.
6: The former military lawyer was convicted in 2024 for sharing top secret defence material with an ABC journalist. He initially aimed to expose what he believed was the excessive scrutiny of Australian soldiers, but the information led to the publication of an ABC investigation called The Afghan Files. The story revealed allegations that Australian soldiers were involved in illegal killings in Afghanistan in 2013. Allegations that contributed to the commissioning of the Brereton report into alleged war crimes. McBride was sentenced to 5 years and 8 months in jail.
5: It was hard, but it was good. The corrective services were very professional, very polite to me, and the prisoners were good too.
6: Gabrielle Shipton is the director of the Information Rights Project, which has been working with McBride.
7: We're very relieved that the Attorney General has summoned up the courage to sign this parole. I know there would have been a lot of people who would have liked to have seen David die in prison.
6: Mr. Shipton is also the brother of jailed WikiLeaks founder Julian Assange.
7: I know David's family would be feeling a similar sense of relief today, but I think that trajectory of freeing truth tellers, whether it's Julian Assange, David McBride, is important to note from this government.
6: Fellow whistleblower, Barrister Bernard

0: Cleary was charged for disclosing information alleging the Australian government had been spying on Timor-Leste to get the upper hand in oil and gas negotiations. Mr. Cleary says McBride's case is an example of a dysfunctional system for whistleblowers.
1: If there were command failures that David had identified, obviously now he gets jailed because he couldn't find the route to properly address those issues.
0: He says the government and the courts often hide behind national security when punishing those airing honest concerns.
1: When people speak up in the banking or the insurance space, it's a scandal. The community readily embraces whistleblowers, readily sees them as heroes. And why can't we have the same heroes who speak up in the areas of national security?
0: Independent MP Andrew Wilkie agreed that the country's whistleblower protections are lacking.
2: There's no whistleblower authority that potential whistleblowers can go to and get advice and be guided through the complex laws that do exist about whistleblowers.
0: He says that's a problem for democracy.
2: It was only because of Richard Boyle from the tax office that we learned about the egregious misconduct in the tax office. I mean, without these people, We just simply wouldn't know what's going on.
0: As for David McBride, his first focus will be on his health. He's been diagnosed with lung cancer.
3: Well, I'm going to be having an operation in the next couple of days, or weeks, I think. Yeah, so hopefully that will clear that up.
0: Something to think about after a long-awaited reunion at home.
3: I'm looking forward to seeing my dog. He's and my daughters. Particularly my dog. And my daughters as well. And hopefully my dog will remember who I am.
4: That's whistleblower and former military lawyer David McBride. That report from Sean Tarek Goodwin. This is PM. I'm Samantha Donovan. You can hear all our programs live or later on ABC Listen. In Colombia, the death toll from Monday's earthquake in the country's west has risen to at least 265, and hundreds of people are still missing. The magnitude 7.4 quake flattened thousands of houses, as well as schools and hospitals. For emergency workers and aid organisations, the disaster comes after the quakes in neighbouring Venezuela in June. More than 6,000 people died in that catastrophe. Peter Garpe is the director of the aid organisation World Vision in both Venezuela and Colombia. He and his colleagues are now not only coordinating the relief effort in Venezuela, but rushing to get emergency aid to Colombia.
5: We are providing food, water and sanitation through sanitation kits, for example. I think tomorrow we will have what we call child-friendly spaces. We will work in temporary shelters where families have been relocated and work with children on psychosocial support and also their families. We are also looking at addressing the shelter needs of families, temporary shelter, but eventually also work with families who have lost their homes and probably support them with transitional shelters as they look for a permanent solution to their housing.
4: The earthquake in Colombia, of course, follows the massive twin quakes in Venezuela a couple of months ago. How stretched are your resources?
5: Yeah, I mean, that's one of the challenges. Of course, there are governments now for both disasters that have committed here in Venezuela a lot of government support. Of course, through the UN agencies and through us also as an organization, the same in Colombia. But again, I don't think the level of funding that we are receiving, while significant, is not comparable to the funding that were available in other disasters before, especially in Venezuela.
4: Why do you think the level of resourcing has dropped?
5: I think we all know last year, with the reductions from several countries in support of the humanitarian efforts globally. There are governments, including actually the United States, and they have, you know, committed significant funding in Venezuela, and now actually in Colombia also. I think the whole kind of humanitarian architecture is going through change as well. You know, everyone calls it reset. And I think that also I think, has impacted not just funding, but how we respond.
4: How are Venezuelans recovering from the earthquake a couple of months ago?
5: There are still families who are in the collapsed buildings searching for the bodies of their loved ones. I think the scale in Venezuela is larger. The situation in Venezuela and Colombia needs, you know, international interest and attention. You know, both countries are going through other challenges too. Of course, I think Venezuela, everyone is familiar with, you know, just the economic and social crisis that the country has gone through. So the earthquake just exacerbated the humanitarian situation in Venezuela. So, and then, of course, Colombia. Colombia is a bit of a different context, but we know also Colombia is a country that has been hit by violence, especially the internal conflict in some regions. Communities have been suffering from violence from the internal conflict. So now, you know, with this earthquake, these families already that were suffering, again, their situation has gotten worse.
4: So what's the level of fatigue like then at organizations like World Vision?
5: Yeah, so there are several of us, organization. I would say at least a couple of dozens or probably even more. We're here in Venezuela, that we are also responding in Colombia. I think for me personally, the concern I have is just the physical and emotional fatigue from our team, especially for us, that we have staff who support both national operations, including me. You know, staff that already needed rest, and right now they have to start working again, long hours to be able to support our response in Colombia. And I can imagine, you know, even for donor agencies and donor countries, many of them also, I think, have the same people or have the same teams that support their efforts in both countries.
4: Peter Garpe is the director of World Vision for both Venezuela and Colombia. He was speaking to me from Caracas in Venezuela. Well, the polls have opened in the English seaside electorate of Clacton, with voters casting their ballots in one of the more bizarre by-elections in UK history. Right-wing populist and Reform UK leader Nigel Farage is seeking to return to Parliament after he quit his seat amid scrutiny over undeclared donations. His main rival is Count Binface, a comedian who wears a bin costume. ABC Europe correspondent Elias Kluwer is in Clacton. Elias, what are voters in Clacton telling you about today's by-election?
6: Well, I think there's a mix, Sam. I think there's people that are eager to back Mr. Farage at the ballot box no matter what. This is traditionally a very conservative seat or constituency, and Mr. Farage enjoys significant support here. Then there's a large amount of people here who are eager to get to the polling booth to protest. And that's where the novelty candidates come in. So we've heard a lot about Count Binface, who's a sort of serial candidate in high-profile runoffs, and he's here again in Clacton. Look, he's polling at around 20%. Some say his final vote will be a little bit lower than that, but we'll see. And then there's the people who are deciding not to vote at all. They think this has devolved into a circus. They're annoyed about all the media down here, and that includes, of course, us. And so that is a large proportion of the voter base here as well, people that are just fed up with it all.
4: When you say there may be a large protest vote, what are they actually protesting against?
6: Well, I think it is Farage himself. And that is because a lot of people here are telling me that they barely ever see him. Of course, his registered address is about a two-hour drive from here. He is considered someone that doesn't really venture into these parts a lot. And many believe that his rhetoric has been divisive, not just broadly on a national scale, but also here in Clacton. I've spoken to people. They feel that he's making many people here uncomfortable with this sort of anti-immigration rhetoric. So that's where that protest vote is coming from, well, partly. And then there's this idea that they feel annoyed that they've been asked to go back to the ballot box.
4: Elias, I'm wondering if Count Binface does defy the odds and wins this by-election, what happens? Does he have to unmask and sit in the House of Commons as himself?
6: That is a very good question. So under parliamentary rules, he cannot sit in the Commons with a face covering, which would include, of course, a bin.

0: I saw him briefly unmasked before I interviewed him. Very nice, very cordial, almost the polar opposite to his sort of prickly anti-media demeanor. And it was quite interesting to see that. He is highly intelligent and he sees this running in these high-profile by-elections and elections as a way of firstly showing the kind of frivolity of the British electoral system. Novelty candidates aren't new. And secondly, I think it is to come up against the kind of establishment.
1: And Elias, just briefly, win or lose, what are the consequences for Nigel Farage?
0: Well, analysts will be looking at a few things in this result. Firstly, it's the turnout. If it's low, that will show that people were annoyed by this election and they didn't want to get out and support him in droves. And then, secondly, there's the issue around his donation. So, of course, he resigned from Parliament due to an investigation into millions of dollars of donations he received from wealthy Reform backers before he was elected into Parliament. Now, if he wins this by-election, which he's almost certain to, that investigation will continue. So he's facing issues and complexities on multiple fronts here. But first, he's got to overcome the Count Bin phase, and we'll see what happens on that front.
1: What a contest. That's ABC Europe correspondent Elias Kluwer reporting from Clacton in England. Thousands of school and uni students around the country have taken part in protests against the One Nation Party today. Organisers say the rallies were a chance to reject the policies of Pauline Hanson, fight racism and take a stand against the far right. Our reporter Diana Damjanovic was at a protest in Sydney and prepared this report.
2: On the steps of Town Hall in Sydney, young protesters held banners, donned orange wigs, and voiced their opposition to One Nation and its leader, Pauline Hanson.
3: They're building their forces. They're recruiting activists. They're polling at 30% right now across Australia.
4: We're here to protest Pauline Hanson and her policies, and we think they're rubbish and they don't deliver anything for students.
5: I think Pauline Hanson is ridiculous in everything she does, being sexist and anti-feminist, which is stupid because she is a woman.
6: I don't like Pauline Hanson's policies. I don't think she'd be good in power, and I don't want to vote her in.
2: School and university students took part in protests across the country, in capital cities and regional centres. In Melbourne, protesters gathered outside the State Library.
7: Do not run for office and stop hating on the people who just want to be themselves.
2: Speaking earlier in the day, Victorian One Nation MP Ricky Lee Tyrrell urged students to stay in school.
8: Look, I think everybody has the right to freedom of protest, but students really should be focusing on the academics, and I think the Socialist Party getting involved with students is the wrong way to go.
2: One student said he understands why people are voting for One Nation, but the party is not offering any real solutions.
4: I think those grievances are completely legitimate. Like, there's people that are struggling to get into housing, there's people that are struggling to enter the job market. But I think channeling those grievances towards One Nation isn't the right solution. I think if the solutions are there from One Nation, they could go there, but I think they've got absolutely no solutions whatsoever.
2: Protesters challenged Pauline Hanson's call for multiculturalism to be abandoned and replaced by monoculturalism.
9: What about those people who feel like they've lost out in our current society and that's why they're voting for Pauline?
6: I mean, I think white people and everyone can just work together as a community. I don't think that immigrants or gay people or women or anything like that are making white people more hard done by or taking away jobs or anything. I think we should all just coexist together.
9: Among the hundreds of anti-One Nation student protesters is one man dressed in orange, supporting Pauline Hanson. He's standing about 10 metres away from me and he won't do an interview.
2: 2025 was the first federal election where millennials and Gen Z voters outnumbered baby boomers. Independent election analyst with the Tally Room, Ben Rowie, says the shifting demographic is one factor that is shaping Australian politics.
10: These trends are inevitable and we can see them coming a long way in advance, but they don't change overnight. You know, but I think if you compare Australian politics today to 10 or 15 years ago, I think it has shaped things. I think the media environment is very different. You know, the kinds of places that politicians go to talk to voters

0: has changed dramatically over the last 15 years. If you're a millennial who's now 40 and you compare politics today to when you were 20, I think quite a lot has changed, but it doesn't happen overnight. You know, it doesn't happen over one election campaign, and it kind of happens at a glacial pace.
1: He says while young people hold diverse political views, today's anti-One Nation protesters are fairly representative of that age group.
0: There's a much higher vote for the Greens. There's a much lower vote for One Nation for the coalition. And, we're looking at numbers for like 18 to 34-year-olds, but we also know that probably those numbers are even more dramatic if you take a smaller snapshot of people in their late teens, early 20s, or even, you know, teenagers who don't have the right to vote yet. I think you'd find that One Nation doesn't do anywhere near as well amongst that group compared to how it's going amongst older voters.
2: Independent election analyst Ben Rowie, that report from Diana Damjanovic. Thanks for being with me for PM. I'm Samantha Donovan. The podcast of the full program is available on ABC Listen. And that's where you'll find ABC News Daily with Sam Hawley each weekday morning too. We'll be back at the same time tomorrow. Good night.

0: Good evening, Nicholas Hines with ABC News. The former Bishop of Broome, who at the peak of his powers was one of the most senior and long-serving Catholic clerics in the country, has been found guilty of sexually abusing young men. Christopher Saunders has been on trial in the WA District Court in Perth, accused of sexual offences against three young men when he was the Catholic Bishop of Broome. The 76-year-old has been found guilty of offending against two of those men on one count of sexual penetration without consent and 12 counts of indecent assault. He's been found not guilty of six other charges. There was no reaction from Saunders after the verdicts were read out. Polls have officially opened in the Clacton-on-Sea by-election in southeast England, where Reform UK leader Nigel Farage is recontesting his seat. He's up against candidates including Count Binface, an intergalactic space warrior dressed up as a rubbish bin. Here's Europe correspondent Elias Kluwer in Clacton-on-Sea.
1: Reform UK leader Nigel Farage resigned from Parliament last month following an investigation into donations he received but didn't declare in 2024. Mr Farage says the investigation is an attempt by the establishment to undermine and destroy his political career and has framed the by-election as a referendum on his actions. Polls have now opened and small crowds are starting to build around voting centres. Pollsters anticipate Mr Farage will win easily, but there'll also be a large protest vote. That vote will flow to novelty candidates and micro-parties because the major parties have opted not to run candidates.
0: Back home, Ballarat man Lachlan Young has pleaded not guilty in court, with prosecutors accusing him of raping a 16-year-old girl in 2024. Here's court reporter Christian Silver.
2: Dressed in a charcoal-coloured suit, 24-year-old Mr Young entered the not guilty plea in front of the jury this morning. He's accused of raping a 16-year-old girl while at his neighbour's house in Sebastopol during February 2024. The court heard the teenager consented to some sexual touching, but Young forced her to have sexual intercourse against her will. She later sent him Snapchat messages accusing him of rape and questioned what his girlfriend would think about it. The jury was expected to view pre-recorded evidence from the teenager this afternoon.
0: An energy finance expert says a $2.5 billion support package for Australia's largest aluminium smelter shouldn't be seen as a bailout. The New South Wales and federal governments have agreed to spend the money over 10 years to secure the future of Tomago Aluminium. The smelter's owner, Rio Tinto, had threatened closure from 2029 because of rising power costs. Former Clean Energy Finance Corporation CEO Oliver Yates says aluminium smelters around the world receive government support.
3: The whole aluminium industry is embedded with structural support from governments. This facility needs to compete globally against all the other facilities, which are benefiting from structural supports from their government. And this type of support is actually well in line with the type of support you'd see applying to any other smelter.
0: A man has died in a police shooting in New Zealand after allegedly stealing an air rifle from a gunshot shop. The man was seen driving erratically from the scene south of Auckland CBD. Police say they attempted to stop the car before it became stuck on a median barrier. The man allegedly then fled, carrying a long-arm air rifle while being chased by police when he was shot beneath an overpass and died at the scene. Astronomers using the James Webb Space Telescope have discovered an entirely new astronomical object, which they've dubbed a black hole star. The object is a supermassive black hole enshrouded in gas, hailing from close to the beginning of the universe. The discovery could help reveal the identity of mysterious little red dots detected in images of the early cosmos, between roughly 650 million and 1.6 billion years after the Big Bang. And in sport news, Bangladesh is in a strong position against Australia after the opening day of the first men's cricket test in Darwin. Chasing Australia's first innings total of just 198, the visitors ended the day on 1 for 96, 102 runs, but with 9 wickets in hand. Australia's Mitchell Starc claimed his 434th wicket to become the most lethal left-arm bowler in test history, while Bangladesh's Hasan Mahmud had career-best figures, taking 6 for 55. The start of play on day two will see Mominul Haq and Tanzid Hasan Tamim resume on 35 and 32, respectively. And to the weather across Victoria, a few isolated showers on in south of the ranges this evening and the chance of some snow about the Alpine peaks. A cool to mild day tomorrow with a few isolated showers on in south of the ranges again. In Melbourne, a light shower or two as well. Right now, it's 14 degrees.
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0: Game of Thrones is back on. Actually, not Game of Thrones. Let me read that again. Oh, yes. It's Gardening Australia is back on this Friday. And we've got the man himself, Costa, the man who's all beard and all knowledge. He's somehow both. And he has got plenty of tips and plenty of teasers about what we can expect in the return episode. But here's a chance for you to fire a question to us for Costa, because he can tell you about how you can dethatch a lawn, what garboard is versus cardboard, or how you keep vegetables in the raised beds. If you've got a question for Costa, call now, 1300 222 774. Talk to the man himself. He'll give you some great tips. And you can text in too, and I'll make sure that Costa gets your gardening queries or your humble brags about the quinces that have worked very well over the last few months. 0437 774 774. Gardening with Costa. That's our very first topic. Costa will be joining us in two shakes. And after that, we're going to be talking about a certain game, or games plural. These are the arcade games, ladies and gentlemen. And I don't know about you, but I invested, I think is the term, so much money into Frogger, into Quix, into Galaga and Asteroids, that I'm standing here behind a microphone working into my 60s. What was your game of choice? We'll be asking those very questions in the next hour. But gardening first, with the man himself, Costa Georgiadis. Call now, 1300 222 774. Talk to Costa, sort out that business in the backyard, front yard, the hedge, whatever it is, and you can text in on 0437 774 774. Well, I can't hedge for too much longer, because we do need to find out what's happening traffic-wise, and the man, Dan Velling, is ready to roll from Department of Transport.
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3: Thanks, David. Outbound Monash Freeway, it's now improving up to Forster Road. Broken down truck that was in the middle lane has been moved off in the last few minutes. In Glen Iris, watch out for an accident on Wattle Tree Road outbound just after Burke Row, blocking the left lane. Also one in Bentley, that's on South Road eastbound after you turn left from the Nepean Highway. Two is in the left lane. The Eastern Freeway closing both ways for a long stretch this weekend. Bulleen Road out to Springvale Road, that's starting from 10 Friday night right through to Monday morning for upgrade works. Thompson's Road will also close. And no trains running through the Metro Tunnel this weekend for planned works. That's starting Friday night from 10 and will affect the Sunbury, Cranbourne and Pakenham lines. Check the Transport Victoria website. That's the latest traffic and transport. It's 22 minutes to 7.
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0: And before Costa joins us, I should get this confession off my chest. Despite the sage advice from Justin Cavalier, our other fantastic gardener who joins us, I do have a gall wasp issue there in the lemon tree. And he suggested I should have chopped all the branches off, those that were affected with those bumpy branches, and put them, soaked them, drowned them in water. Now, it was that part that I didn't do. And in the end, I put them into the green bin for disposal. I feel as though I may have passed gall wasp onto the transfer station. I don't know, but I will confess that to Costa. He may have some other hacks and hints about whether to how to eradicate gall wasp, how to treat it, how to cure the lemon tree, how to raise a garden bed, whether we should be putting pine bark down. 1300 222 774. This is Al Green and Annie Lennox. Costa Georgiadis after this.

Seemed perfect as an introduction for Costa Georgiadis, the host of Gardening Australia. Given that that tune is not just put a little love in your heart, and he puts plenty of love in our hearts, but also that the featured artist there singing alongside Annie Lennox is Al Green. Now, we have not been able to fetch Costa at this point. However, I am grateful for this text coming through. David, what do you call it when Costa gives you a brainwave? It's a Costa Rica. Costa Rica. Have to think about that one. And look, we're getting questions coming through about wisteria. Maybe I'll help Andrew in Ocean Grove because we're about to head off to the arcade instead because of Costa's unavailability. But I can tell you this, that we will do our best to get Costa up later in

0: show, just not available at this stage. But maybe I'll just say good day to Andrew and confess that I don't know much about wisteria. But what is the issue with your wisteria, Andrew?
1: Oh, hi, how are you, David?
0: Good. Now, I'm Costa less, so please, I've got as much knowledge of wisteria as probably listeria. What's going on with your wisteria at the moment?
1: Well, I planted it about 10 years ago, and I'm aware that they take quite a while to flower.
0: Okay.
1: It actually, 3 years ago, it hasn't flowered since. We're coming into the flowering season now, and it doesn't look like it's going to flower again. Either.
0: So you planted it. How long ago did you plant? Was it 4 years ago you planted it?
1: No, about 10 years ago.
0: Okay, but then 3 years ago you had full bloom.
1: Yep. Oh, massive bloom.
0: Okay,
1: yeah, massive
0: and nothing bloom. Since. So you've had that's three
1: nothing
0: years since. Of fallow since then.
1: 3 years of just foliage. Yeah.
0: Okay. All right. Well, that's a good question. I'm going to put that there because who knows when Costa does join us. I'll say that is from Andrew and we'll do our best. Probably he'll join us later in the next hour, but I will ask that very question of just to see why it had that, that one fertile cycle, but has not had bloom since. That's a good question, Andrew. And I'm sorry, I cannot answer it.
1: Thank you.
0: No worries at all. Chrissy and Moorabark joins us too. I will do the very best to pass these questions on to the man, Costa, when he joins us. Hello, Chrissy. This is a little bit odd, but I'm kind of like, don't shoot the messenger here. Hi.
2: Veggie cooker. I'm a grower.
0: Yeah.
2: And I could take a bit of a scientific method, but I planted seeds and seedlings of sugar snaps in summer.
0: Yep.
2: Nothing. Barely grew, so I decided to do them in winter because they are a winter crop.
0: They are winter. I've got it here in front of me. We've got the veggie, the veggie list. Yep.
2: Yeah, we've got beautiful leaves and flowers come. We got one sugar snap, and when I opened it, it only had 2 peas worth in it.
0: All
2: but
0: right.
2: An animal had already eaten all the peas.
0: Yay. Now, you know what Justin Cavalli would suggest, and this is something that's cropped up before, a little bit of chili spray. Have you tried something like that, Chrissy?
2: Oh, no, I will. And would that help if a rat or a possum is eating it?
0: You know what? I would guarantee you it's a possum that's getting into that, although I think a rat is a very much the secondary suspect. But what Justin recommended is don't go for pure chili, don't go for chili sauce, but if you just mix a little bit of chili oil into an atomizer of water, give it a spray, that will keep the varmints at bay.
2: I'm going out there tonight to do it.
0: Good on you. Good luck, and I hope you have some snappy peas in springtime.
2: Me too.
0: All right, good on you, Chrissy. Fingers crossed. Thank you for that joke about Costa Rica. And yes, I think I suspect that possums could be eating the buds. That's getting back to, who was it, Andrew there, who was calling in about the wisteria. Keep an eye. You may have the same problem. You might have the fact that possums are coming in and eating the buds of the wisteria. It's 14 minutes now to 7. Sorry we couldn't get Costa up, but I can tell you we're talking about a very much an equally appealing topic. That's the world of arcade games. From the garden bed to spending the coins instead. What was your game of choice? And really, if anyone can explain the difference between Pac-Man and Ms. Pac-Man, I don't know what it is aside from a bow in the Ms. Pac-Man's hair. But let's ask the man himself. His name is Preston McNeil, who knows very little about gardening, I'd imagine, but a whole lot about nostalgic video games. He's a Māori designer, artist behind Arca Arcade, round one. G'day, Preston.
3: Hey, good evening, David. How are you going?
0: Good. What can you recommend in terms of wisteria blooming?
3: Oh,
0: it's been,
3: mate,
0: for Andrew, it's been barren for the last 3 years. What would you recommend?
3: I have no idea in the garden. It's a shocker.
0: Is there a video game out there, an arcade game that plays around with gardens and growing flowers?
3: No, not that I can remember from the classic games. There's so many of them, there probably is one. But I know there's plenty of new games that deal with gardening and growing things, for
0: they
3: sure.
0: They do. I think it was it Road Crossing or something like that? There's one of those. But you are very much into this sort of stuff. You're into, we're talking Tetris. We're talking Space Invaders. With a conservative figure. Preston, how much money did you invest in these beautiful beasts?
3: Oh, my goodness. Every cent I had, I believe, when I was a kid. Like, yeah, they were amazing.
0: They were amazing. So what was the game of choice for you?
3: Oh, there were so many growing up, right, in the 80s. Everything from Black Tiger and Galaga and Pac-Man and Donkey Kong, you know, all the kind of the classics. And then

0: It's not until like the early 90s when Street Fighter 2 came around and kind of real competitive gaming kind of took off that it kind of grabbed me. And but I mean, I always found the whole arcade scene really inspiring, just with all the I guess all the design, the graphic design and the game design and the topography, not understanding what any of that was at the time, but as an animator now I can appreciate the influence it's had on me. And I guess the project is kind of like a an homage to Street Fighter and arcade gaming, just reimagining about the cabinets, what the cabinets could look like in a modern form and more kind of a sculptural form rather than the big traditional boxes that we kind of associate with arcade games.
1: So we'll get to the exhibition in a moment. I just want to let people know where we're at. Preston McNeil is our guest. He's a Māori designer, artist from Te Aroha, and we're talking about Arca Arcade, which is happening at in Carlisle Street Art Space in St Kilda. It's been running for a week or two now. Is that right, Preston?
0: Yes,
1: And
0: it's just opened up.
1: just open up. Let's see if people have got memories of their old arcade games. For me, it was a couple of things. One was Quicks, Quix, I think it was called. It was a very funky geometric game with laser beams, and you kind of drew a snail trail as you went from one side of the rectangle to the other. Never seen it since. But love to hear from you. 1300 222 774. Was it the likes of Donkey Kong or Street Fighter? You can text in 21 0437 774 774. And what Preston has done is reimagined so many of these games in an artistic and sculptural form as part of this exhibition. So you will see your old favourites, things like Pong and Galaga and Asteroids, but in funky and very sort of differently planted ways. Plants versus Zombies, says Ads, is one that my son used to play, so there were plants in one of the games. Preston, tell me, what is the how did you go about creating these different shapes? I mean, it's one thing to collect and design and replicate the animation, but how did you begin to rethink the cabinets?
0: Yeah, so the first cabinet I ever purchased was from a bowling alley, and that was back in 2007. And they've got the huge objects, the size of a fridge. It's got the huge heavy CRT screen in there, the tube. And then over time I'd tinker around with this machine, but then when the tube went out and I couldn't get it refurbished, I did the swap to a modern monitor. And then I just realized that it got this giant box with like not much inside it. So I decided to take the opportunity to design something more elegant using just modern hardware.
1: It's beautiful.
0: So
1: Now,
0: I ended up with something much, much smaller.
1: because when I describe you as a designer, does that necessarily mean that that's, I had always presumed that your work was in more digital design, but this is design of a different kind altogether. This is cabinet work and this is sculptural forms. Is this also part of your practice?
0: Well, I guess at high school, actually, I was inspired by a furniture designer to do an interior design diploma, and kind of gone full circle. I fell in love with animation at university. Always been into, drawing, painting, sculpture, and I feel like kind of as an animator and having a skill set in 3D, I was able to visualize all of these things, and it kind of made sense that I had the skill set. As a director, I could, pull together a team to learn about fabrication because I knew nothing about building anything, had very few tools, so it was a massive learning curve.
1: It sounds like you've got it in your bloodstream, though. This one is a couple of texts coming through. Paul at listening in Lara. Hi, David. G'day, Preston. How about Moon Patrol? That was a classic in its day.
0: Oh, I
1: That's
0: love Moon
1: what was
0: Patrol.
1: it? I never played it. What was that about?
0: Oh, so you're a moon buggy essentially, and you're going over terrain. It's kind of like that dinosaur game when you don't have the internet on your Mac, and you just kind of run along and you jump over things and duck under things. It's kind of similar to that.
1: Sounds a bit like Donkey Kong dodging the planks and the barrels. Phoenix is listening in, I think. Oh, it's no, Scott and Balan, not at Phoenix, but he did say that there was Moon Patrol was great. So two votes for Moon Patrol. I like Defender because she Defender Corps. She could spin the spaceship around both ways, spin it. I'm not sure about asteroids, and there was a weird one called Phoenix. Did you ever come across that,
0: Phoenix.
1: Preston?
0: Oh, I love Phoenix. You'd often find that one on the cocktail, the old cocktail arcades, the sit down ones.
1: Oh, I love those ones. Yeah, they were often when there was it was a two player scenario, wasn't it?
0: So and then it would flick
1: Yeah.
0: between player one.

0: That's right,
1: What
0: yeah.
1: is the difference between Pac-Man and Miss Pac-Man?
0: You'd have to ask someone who's really into Pac-Man.
1: Wow, hang on, shots fired. You're not into Pac-Man. What's going on there?
0: Oh no, don't get me wrong, I love playing it, but you know, there's so many games out there, and if you're gonna ask me to
1: Okay,
0: geek out on something, it's
1: all
0: not gonna be
1: right. Oh, there it goes. That's
0: Pac-Man.
1: that's not good news for the Pac-Man. This one is my kids, 7, 12, and 14, are still playing Plants versus Zombies. Also popular is Geometry Dash. How much have you sustained your love of games into 2026, Preston?
0: I have three boys, so I've tried to go down the gaming rabbit hole with them on a couple of things, but I think I enjoy building the cabinets more than playing it. I did do a little stint of playing online. Some of the Street Fighter Online communities are really interesting, but yeah, again, time poor, really. And it's nice to see the kids enjoying them. They'll have all their
1: is
0: friends
1: great.
0: over, and so yeah,
1: It's
0: it's.
1: 5 to 7. David Astor with you. 7-7-4 evenings. We'll do our best to chase down Mr. Costa. Someone said, has he been accosted? That's very good. I think that might have been the Costa Rica person too. You are ablaze, dear listener. But Preston McNeil is the very fine second fiddle. In fact, he is the one who's fiddling around with games to a point that there is a whole lot of different, funky, and imaginative cabinet works that are cradling some very familiar games. You can get yourself down to the Carlisle Street Art Space in St Kilda. And why not take the family? Because you'll see that the kids will be absolutely transfixed by these sort of retro forms with very cool games within. Are these holding the games of old as well? Are the same sort of Donkey Kong and Asteroids part of these funky cabinets, Preston?
0: Yes, it's got all the classic old games, and I've designed these specifically to play classic arcade games. And I've tried
1: Fantastic.
0: to adhere to the ergonomics of a traditional, well, what we think of as a traditional arcade machine, even though it's wall mounted.
1: And so what, so people can, kids can play and big kids can play too?
0: Totally. It's a fully interactive exhibition. So there's nine playable cabinets, and then there's one new cabinet, which is not playable. It's purely for display purposes, but it's an homage to Street Fighter and the new movie coming out in October. So it's worth a look. It's got an internal diorama.
1: This one too. Hi, this is from Rog, I think. Atari Space Invaders all the way, says Rog. As a kid, I never had the money to play games in arcades. This is not. Yes, and the other one too. We loved Daytona, says Dax. Probably a little later in the scheme of things. We had competitions between the four of us. We could play four people together. Can I bring up a dirty word, Preston? Or maybe it's not so dirty. Pinball machines. Were you just as fixed?
0: Oh, I love a pinball machine, but gee, they're scary to look into. They've got so much going on. The mechanics inside a pinball machine is frightening.
1: And what about things like air hockey? Did you sort of haunt these arcades and even do the kind of electronic dance games as well?
0: I think any new town that I went to, I would hunt out arcades and just see what different games, because that's the thing, when you're in a small village like I was, it's just like any chance to go to a big city, you'd be just trying to track down the arcades, and there'd always be a couple that you could find.
1: Look, you and I probably have crossed paths. I mean, if you spent any time in Melbourne or Sydney, because I was very much a habitué of the same kind of places, loved my games and loved my pinballs. Preston, this one's for you. Hey, Preston, have you played Bugdom, which came with the Apple Blueberry computer back in 2000? Does that ring a bell with you?
0: No, not
1: No.
0: at all.
1: And this is a lot of people are playing the this.
0: I think the Amiga 500 was probably about my thing back in the day.
1: And what about phone games? Are you just as hooked on phone games? Things like whether it's, I mean, the old school Snake and Minesweeper and Patience, Solitaire. But what about the things like word games and space games and logic games on phones?
0: I'm right into Scrabble and chess, and
1: Oh.
0: I did get hooked on a Scrabble. I think it was called Jangle or something like that back in the early 2000s or something. Or
1: Now we're talking. Were you allowed all your te reo Māori words? Because you've got some beautiful words with lots of funky endings in the A's and the U's and the E's.
0: It definitely helped learning Spanish.
1: Oh,
0: So
1: that would too.
0: that was So all the vowels are the same. But yeah, trying to incorporate my whakapapa, my Māori heritage, into the cabinets has been a really important part of the process as well. So,
1: Oh, this sounds
0: and
1: a
0: I guess just trying to create something that's unexpected when people kind of think of arcade machines and they come in and they see these beautiful.

0: carved side panels, you know. So, and then one of them's got Ponamu, so greenstone ball tops on it, carved by Joe Sheehan. So just really nice details in some of the work.
1: It does sound truly beautiful. Congratulations on what will be a sumptuous exhibition. And it's also something that you can play. So you can admire the cabinet work, you can admire the imagination and the design. You can also try and kill a few aliens or meet some new friends in outer space. Preston McNeil is the creator, Māori designer, and artist behind Arca Arcade is the name of the exhibition, Round 1. And it's happening right now at Carlisle Street Art Space in St Kilda. If you look through that website there, through that venue, you'll get along. It runs until the end of October, so it's a perfect thing to get the all the cold of spring, all the warmth of spring around you. Thanks for joining us tonight, Preston.
0: Cheers, David.
1: Keep well, my friend.
0: Okay, cheers, mate.
1: I love that he's played Scrabble too. He's a man after my own heart, is Preston. We're about to play a quiz, and if you'd like to call in, you can get ready to play the quiz. Here's the very first song. It almost has Costa Georgiadis all over it. Quiz coming up, and maybe Costa.
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6: Good evening, Nicholas Hines with ABC News. A man who was once one of the most senior and long-serving Catholic clerics in the country, former Bishop of Broome Christopher Saunders, has been found guilty of sexually abusing young men. David Webber reports.
7: Christopher Alan Saunders has been on trial in the District Court in Perth, accused of sexual offences against three young men when he was the Catholic Bishop of Broome. The 76-year-old has been found guilty of offending against two of those men. He's been found guilty of one count of sexual penetration without consent and 12 counts of indecent assault. He's been found not guilty of six charges. There was no reaction from Saunders after the verdicts were read out. The jury took almost 7 hours to reach the verdicts.
6: Students have walked out of classrooms across Australia, taking to the streets to protest against the policies of One Nation and Pauline Hanson. Here's Francis Dew.
8: School students marched carrying signs, banners and effigies of the One Nation leader. Rallies were held in Sydney, Melbourne, Brisbane, Perth, Adelaide and Bendigo. Crowds of protesters chanted slogans against racism, sexism and homophobia. In Bendigo, organisers say some teenagers heckled protesters, shouted racist and homophobic slurs, and threw a cup of coffee at them. Pauline Hanson has condemned a walkout, saying schools should teach young Australians how to think, not what to think. But protesters say the demonstrations show young people are willing to leave class to make a political point.
6: Whistleblower advocate Gabrielle Shipton says David McBride's release from jail is a sign of improving outcomes for truth-tellers in Australia. McBride was granted parole today by Attorney General Michelle Rowland, having served more than 2 years in jail in Canberra for stealing top secret defence material and sharing it with journalists. The leaked information led to the ABC's Afghan Files investigation, revealing allegations of illegal killings by Australian soldiers in Afghanistan. Mr. Shipton, who is Julian Assange's brother, says too often the spotlight is turned on the whistleblower rather than the issues they've exposed.
9: In David's case, we need to focus on what he actually revealed and the impact that it had. This guy is the most consequential defence whistleblower in our history.
6: Polls are officially open in the Clacton-on-Sea by-election in southeast England, where Reform UK leader Nigel Farage is recontesting his seat. He resigned from Parliament last month amid a probe into political donations he received before he was elected. No major parties are running against him, though. Instead, the Brexit architect is facing a so-called intergalactic space warrior just dressed as a rubbish bin, as well as an Australian software engineer and 31 other candidates. If Mr. Farage wins and returns to Parliament, the investigation into the donations will resume. The Bulgarian city of Burgas has been selected to host the 71st Eurovision Song Contest in May next year. The European Broadcasting Union says the Black Sea city will welcome artists, delegations, fans and millions of viewers from around the world for three live shows in May. Earlier today, organisers announced the countries involved in any armed conflict will be banned from hosting the competition, following a failed attempt to have Israel suspended this year. And to sport news, Collingwood veterans Steele Sidebottom and Richmond's Dion Prestia have both announced their AFL retirements. Sidebottom will play out the season before ending in

0: illustrious career, which includes two premierships as well as an All-Australian selection. And Prestia is set to retire following this weekend's game against St Kilda after playing 253 games, including three premierships. And Bangladesh has dismissed Australia for under 200 runs in its first innings to be in a strong position after day one of the first men's cricket test in Darwin. Chasing Australia's total of 198, the tourists ended the day at 1 for 96, just 102 runs behind, with nine first innings wickets in hand at Morara Stadium. Steve Smith, who top scored with 71, has told Fox Sports it was a disappointing day for the Australians.
1: Still plenty of cricket to be played, obviously, but 100 behind Bangladesh are, and one wicket. Would have been nice to have taken a few more, so hopefully we start well in the morning, pick up a few early ones and put a bit of pressure on.
0: And to the weather across Victoria, there is a strong wind warning for the Gippsland coasts this evening, with a few isolated showers on and south of the ranges, and a few isolated light showers possible about the northern plains as well. And tomorrow, some patchy morning fog and frost about and north of the ranges, and then a few isolated showers mostly on and south of the ranges, with cool to mild conditions. In Melbourne, a possible light shower this evening and a light shower or two expected tomorrow as well, with a top of 16, partly cloudy conditions over the weekend. Right now in Melbourne, it's 14 degrees.
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6: That is the first song that will be played as question one in the quiz that's about to start in about 5 minutes. If you'd like to join me, you can call now, 1300 222 774. I'll explain what tonight's theme is. It's got nothing to do with gardening, even though we were due to have Costa Georgiadis join us. Someone suggested, David, I've heard on the grapevine that Costa can't be found. Get it? Heard on the grapevine. Already there's a yellow flag waving. And Corey from Skipton goes on, because it gets better. He was last seen, David, at 2 a.m. eating after a big night out and apparently has a severe case of the mulchies. Very good. Very good, Corey. In fact, so good, you even get a round of applause. I love your work. Someone said that he's accosted. And where's my Costa Eureka? Where's my Costa Rica that I was hoping to get from Costa? Well, if we find Costa, we'll drag him in, kicking and screaming, so he can give us some advice about some wisteria, including Andrew's wisteria. And we'll also see if I gave the right advice about those snap peas. That is a potential guest. I can't make too many more promises, but I can promise you the quiz is about to kick off. If you'd like to join me, give me a buzz. 1300 222 774. Thanks, Corey, for the laugh. And we had just been talking about arcade games. One of the favourites of many people were Tetris. Although when you think about it, Tetris is really like modern life. You're just continually having to juggle these boxes that are falling on you, and you have to put them on shelves, and you have to triage your task every day, and you have to work out what are the chores you should do first. And I think Tetris could see the future coming. I don't know why we're so obsessed by it. Maybe we just wanted to embrace our future. But some arcade games have been coming through. Phil from Werribee. David, how much misinformation did we get in the 80s when parents were told that playing computer games was good for children learning about computers? In the early days, the main keys were X and Y, I ask you. Still a con? Well, to be honest, it's a little bit of the digital native versus the digital migrant, Phil. When I was playing Game Boy with my son, I was still trying to work out what the triangles and the squares meant. So maybe I should have had a little bit more computer time, console time. David, there's a four-story arcade parlour in downtown Nara, which is a small city in Japan, with all those old games that we were talking about. That does sound like fun if you want to go down to Arcade, which is happening down there at Carlisle Street in St Kilda. That does sound like a lot of fun for those who enjoy the games and a bit of design with some Māori motifs. Tom says, David, I'm from the pinball era as well in the early 60s. As an apprentice electrician on £5 a week, my weekly pinball session with fellow apprentices at lunchtime near Collingwood Tech soon became an extravagant pursuit. I did enjoy it. Likewise, Tom, I was a pinball addict. Worked in a pub that had two pinballs in the pool room. And pretty much I tipped my earnings into... it was Kiss and the $6 million Man were the two machines I remember clearly. These gags keep on coming. This is another round of applause. Where is Costa? David, he's gone to ground. Oh, dear, oh, dear. You are good. Hey, we're about to play the quiz. I mean, you've got some great gags going on. Do you have some good answers? I hope so. 1300-222-774. 1300-222-774. Let's get this quiz going. Give it a crack. Shake it up. See how you go. Let's have a bit of JoJo Zepp and the Falcons before we get cracky. Hit and run. Call and play. That's my invitation. 1300-222-774. They're still coming through, these Costa gags.

I've always been fond of that song, and the more I listen to it, particularly how Joe finishes it up with that, it's sort of a half scat, half vocalized syllables. It's just really fine singing, a really fine audio sculpting. We're about to play the quiz, and we've got plenty of spots on the board if you'd like to join me. 1300 222 774, 1300 222 774. Now, if you've just joined the show, I don't know, the only reason I'm bringing this back up, which sounds like I'm regurgitating for my Pelican chicks,

0: The only reason that I revisit this is because the gags about a missing Costa Georgiadis have been so good. I feel as though we've had one of our highlights of the year. Because Costa was due to join us at 6:30, but for reasons unknown, was unavailable. So many people are theorising where the man has gone. And they just keep on coming. I mean, obviously he's gone to ground, says one texter. Someone said that he had a bad attack of the mulchies. Jared and Masson and David, it was Johnny Chickentooth. These are unfounded rumours, David, unfounded, groundless, you could say. Costa, they're all wrong, because one constant about Costa is that regardless of the time or place, he's always in the Harrier. Johnny! And is it possible that Costa soiled himself and couldn't make it on the show? Seriously, it's too good. It is too good. We're about to play the quiz. Are you aboard? I hope so. Because tonight, the theme is, well, it's all to do with this. I'm wondering if you can figure out what I'm doing tonight. Here we go. This is a little insight. Oh, yes, David. It all makes perfect sense. What? I'll explain after this.
1: Breakfast.
2: It's a Friday, and that means we need the verdict. 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
1: 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Call 1300 222 774.
0: Oh, and thanks for the tip. I'm hearing there's a pinball parlour that's called Bike City Warehouse or Sydney Road in Campbellfield, and you'll find yourself in retro wonderland. I'm going to make a point of that. Yeah, that's the pinball parlour. That is for those on Sydney Road in Campbellfield. Thanks for the tip. Big fan of pinball machines. And, oh, it's good to know. A couple of listeners have received postcards, so that's good. At least the post works. We're about to kick off. Are you with us? I hope so. 1300 222 774. Let's get going. And tonight, our very first caller. They got in early. It's a duo. It's Steve and Lynn from Hastings. Good evening, Steve and Lynn.
5: Hey, David.
0: Hey, hiya. How's your wisteria?
5: I don't think we have
0: it. Oh, okay. Yeah. How are the snap peas? Are they being eaten by the possums at the moment? Hey, you ready to play? All right. Mm-hmm. Good news, the pair of you. You get a life for being the first callers. So that is, you can make a slip and still play on with aplomb. And tonight's theme, for want of a better explanation, is all to do with this. I haven't done this theme before, but in the domino chain tradition, using that as an analogy, one answer will also overlap with the next answer. For example, if I said to you, well, who sang Running Up That Hill, and you'd say Kate Bush, I then said, what was the miracle in the New Testament involving a shrub and flames? And you'd say the burning bush. And then I might say Mississippi burning. So we pick up a word from the previous answer that then appears in the second answer, and so on I know. It did take me a lot of time, Steve, so please appreciate it as you play. All right. Yeah. Now, before we get going, what was your arcade? Firstly, you, Steve, what was your arcade game of choice?
5: I think I was more into computer games.
0: Yeah, okay. And which in particular? Were you a Tetris player?
5: Well, no. Our 30-year-old kids learnt a whole lot of ancient history off Age of Empires.
0: Ah, my son was similarly addicted. Yeah, terrific game and great. You're right, it has plenty of parallels with history too, Steve.
5: Oh, yes, they know all about Joan of Arc.
0: Well, I thought that she was the one who invented the catapult, or maybe they were getting mixed up with Medieval Knievel. Now, what about you, Lynn?
6: No.
0: No? Okay, all right, very analogue. Someone suggested that the Tetris, David, is actually very good for those who are dealing with post-traumatic stress disorder. They've found that kind of ordering can help out. And someone suggested that Costa has wandered up the garden path. These need to stop, I think. All right, good luck. Name this song if you can, Stephen Lynn. All right, the song, please.
6: I think it's Piano
5: Man?
0: Not Piano Man. It's from Little Things, Big Things Grow. However,
5: Okay, yes. Yep,
0: but keep in mind that you'll need to use one of those words in your next answer. It could be little, it could be big. You don't know what's going to come up, but it's a fairly easy question. I hope it is. What is the name of the famous bell that hangs in London's Elizabeth Tower?
5: Big Ben.
0: Correct. From little things, big things grow, to Big Ben. You can see what's going on now from Big, and now you know. Now you think that this next answer probably has Ben involved. It does. Who played Gaylord Greg Fokker?
7: Oh. Ben Stiller.
0: Well done, Lynn. Ben Stiller from Meet the Parents. Nice work. Hilarious movie. Well, have you seen that?
5: Yes.
0: Oh, I love that.
5: The cat on the toilet.
0: Oh, yeah, and then when he shared that poem at dinner time and Greg said, so much emotion, so much feeling, so much information. All right, think in mind, Stiller, what category of painting depicts an arrangement of inanimate objects?
5: Still life?
0: Still life, from Stiller to still, so therefore life is likely to be in this answer. Name this song. Stephen Lynn.
5: Mm.
0: Oh, that sounded like a Hereford.
5: Yeah.
0: You do a very good cow, Steve.
5: Thanks. I'm renowned for it. It's a dire straits.
0: It is, Steve. Yes, you're getting warmer.
5: Yeah.
0: I'll play it again. You're a good sport. Here you go.
5: Yeah.
0: Dire Straits is the correct band. You do need to tell me the name of the song, though. Can you summon it to mind?
5: Is it Life Goes On?
0: Not Life Goes On. However, life does go on, even after a quiz, Steve. Lovely to have you join us both. And Lynn, thanks for being part of the show.
5: Thanks, David. All the best.
0: It's 20 past seven. You've got the hang of it now. I'm playing dominoes using words that link from one answer to the next answer. It's a crazy idea, but someone's got to do it. Our next player is Alison. She's calling in from Sandringham. G'day, Alison.
8: Hello.
0: All right. Very well. Now, as your blinker blinks and your clicker clicks, what was your game that you loved growing up?
8: Oh, I grew up in a small town in Gippsland, mm-hmm. and there weren't many options. We did have one Space Invaders machine.
0: We did love a bit of Space Invaders.
8: And one Pac-Man machine, and that was it. And
0: right.
8: They were always busy with...
0: I bet you they were.
8: Kids that day.
0: Yes. Yeah. There's something a little bit uncanny about sitting down and there's the joystick still warm from the previous player. This will take you back to your tween age years, Alison. All right. Yeah, now
8: I never got very far.
0: We got to the first level, fifth level. Now, we have a mystery voice. If you get our mystery voice, you can get yourself a bonus life too. And this applies to anyone who calls in from this point onwards. It's a free shot. If you don't get it, no worries. It's a tricky one tonight and happens to be, I won't give you the reason why I'm playing this person's voice, but it does connect somehow to the world of news. Who is our speaker tonight, Alison?
9: That was my biggest learning curve, came from that huge disappointment, and I realised how green and fresh I was.
0: All right. You don't get much, and you don't get much information, but any thoughts who it might be, Alison?
8: I think it's an AFL player, but I don't know his name.
0: Okay. Well worth a guess. I can't confirm or deny, but I can say that this is a Dire Straits song. Stephen Lynn got that far. It does have life in the title, which should give you a bit more momentum. Good luck. Okay, what is the name of the song?
8: That's Walk of Life.
0: Lovely work. Nice pickup. All right. So keep in mind what is the likely word to reappear. We've just done the life to Walk of Life, so likely this has got walk somewhere in the title. What Tatooine farm boy grew up to be one of the greatest Jedis the galaxy has ever known?
8: Luke Skywalker.
0: Correct. What is this song? Good luck. This is a very well-known song. Hopefully it's well-known enough for you to identify. Name the song, Alison.

0: What US singer had a hit with Crunchy Granola Sweet?
1: Neil Diamond.
0: Well done. Who was the first man to walk on the moon?
1: Neil Armstrong.
0: Name this song.
2: Gotta feel like hell tonight. The tears of rage I cannot buy.
0: Alison.
1: I don't know.
0: Oh. Your last answer was Neil Armstrong.
1: I know.
0: No worries, you did well.
1: No.
0: I'm going to give you a round of applause for just being a good sport and telling us about that little Traralgon shop that had the pinball and the Pac-Man. Thanks for joining us tonight, Alison.
1: Thank you.
0: All the best to you. 1300 222 774. Our next player, I love the fact that Kevin is calling in from Broken Hill on holiday at the moment in the old living the van life, Kevin.
3: Yes, indeed.
0: Fantastic, mate. And how is it? It would get a little cold this time of the year in Broken Hill. How are you faring?
3: Cold nights, but nice days.
0: Beautiful. Yeah. What a lovely time to travel.
3: Yeah.
0: And have you done the big loop to get there?
3: No, I haven't done the big loop, but we have come from. We were meant to be in the Flinders Ranges, but they're flooded out.
0: Ah.
3: We've jagged our plans and we've come over here to Broken Hill.
0: Beautiful.
3: And it's a bit cloudy today, but lovely.
0: Sounds like you applying to be our Broken Hill correspondent. You're doing a fine job. In fact, if you want to hang around for a few more months, I understand that the Broken Hill drag show is happening there, which I think is one of the most inspired names.
3: Well, we've got the Monday big bash going on up here. So there's caravans everywhere. We're not going, but...
0: Sounds great. Sounds like you are having the best life. All right, good luck to you. Here's a mystery voice for you to identify. I think this will be tricky, but if someone gets close, I'm going to give them a bit of a hint. But who do you think it might be, Kevin? Free shot, this one.
4: That was my biggest learning curve, came from that huge disappointment, and I realised how green and fresh I was.
0: Any idea who that might be, Kevin?
3: Yay, that's a tough one.
0: It is tough. We had Susan who suggested an AFL player. He's not an AFL player, but he is an athlete.
3: Oh,
0: an Australian athlete.
3: I don't know. Who's the swimmer? I'm thinking of a swimmer. Olympic swimmer. No.
0: You're doing well. You're doing well. I can sell you in the right pool.
3: Oh, I'm in the right pool.
0: You are, mate. Why don't you plunge in? Give us a name.
3: Who's this? Thorpey.
0: Not Thorpey. Very shrewd detective work though, Kevin. I'm impressed. All right, let's see how you go with this one. The previous answer was Neil Armstrong. I can tell you, just to give you a bit of momentum, that this song has strong in it, but you do need to tell me what the other word is that sits beside strong. Good luck.
2: Gotta feel like hell tonight. The tears of rage I cannot buy.
0: Kevin.
3: Oh, I've heard that song on the wireless, on the radio.
0: It's good. It's a good song.
3: It's a lovely song. I don't know. I'm going to say Strong Heart.
0: It's a good guess. Not Strong Heart. Hey, Kevin, what was your arcade game of choice?
3: I used to get on the train from Darabin, where I lived, and go in and to Elizabeth Street and play Pac-Man and Asteroids.
0: Asteroids. I'm glad you brought that up.
3: Yeah.
0: Can you tell me the difference between Pac-Man and Miss Pac-Man? Is it all to do with the bow, or is there something else going on?
3: I think it just had a bow. Yeah. Well, it's just a female version of Pac-Man.
0: Why not? Yes, it should be. So there should be. Thanks for joining us, Kevin. Enjoy your beautiful evening out there amongst a million stars.
3: And you know, I just got one thing about Costa.
0: Yeah.
3: He's with the ABC budget. He costs too much.
0: I'm going to pass on all these gags. I'm sure he'll enjoy them too. Good on you. Thanks for calling in.
3: Cheers. Okay. Yeah.
0: Don't worry about Costa. You'll unearth him sooner or later. That's from Dave and St Kilda. Costa's lost a roster. Costa's lost a roster. Oh, my Lord. These are good. Okay. Karen's next. She's in Altona Meadows. G'day, Karen.
5: Hello.
0: Now, we just had there Kevin, who was in the right ballpark by suggesting it is a swimmer. It is a swimmer, but who do you think it is?
4: That was my biggest learning curve, came from that huge disappointment, and I realised how green and fresh I was.
0: Karen.
5: I'm trying to think of a swimmer.
0: No worries. Free shot.
5: Yeah.
0: Okay, move on. And this is the Sheryl Crow song that's giving people a lot of grief. It sounds like this.

0: Now, it's strong blank, and it's not strong heart. Strong what?
1: Strong enough.
0: Strong enough. Lovely word, Karen. All right, next question from Strong Enough. What 007 movie with its initials spells twine? T-W-I-N-E. So it's five initials spell the word twine.
1: Not the word.
0: So, yes. So Dr. Nose gives you DN. This James Bond movie gives you twine. Your previous answer was strong enough.
1: Is it Dr. No movie?
0: No, it's a 007 movie. We're looking for, I think it was the third movie from Pierce Brosnan.
1: Okay. The world is not enough.
0: The world is not enough. Well done, Karen. Lovely work. It is. The world is not enough. Well, you, I don't know how you managed to pluck that from the ether, but you did. All right. So you did it. Well done. I believe in you, Karen. What was the game you played growing up? Did you have a favourite video game?
1: My youngest son used to love playing. I don't know what he was playing.
0: All right. Now, if you've just had that the 007 movie. What is the what does the first W stand for in WWW?
1: World.
0: Exactly right. What is the name of the erotic psychological thriller that was made by the then couple, Tom Cruise and Nicole Kidman, directed by Stanley Kubrick?
1: Oh, it's got, I haven't got a clue on that, though, because it's not World.
0: No, it can't be World. So you had the World Wide Web.
1: All right. Web of Lies.
0: What was that?
1: Web of Lies.
0: No, you're close. You're close, but that's not the title. Karen, well done on the World Is Not Enough. Very good get. Thanks for playing. 1300-222-774. Still plenty of chances, by the way. There's I could see that there's Jack about to play. There's Chris behind Jack, and then nobody. So jump in right now, and you will see if you can get yourself down to the domino finish of tonight's quiz. 1300-222-774. My name's David Astell. I'm playing games with you, and you're more than welcome to jump into the playpen and have a go as well. 1300-222-774. We're broadcasting right across Victoria, and we're looking forward to some twisty tales coming up, including about voice and how voice works and why our voice changes over the years or changes with the context and changes with our own health. And we'll also then be looking at the midnight calls, those late night calls that can sometimes make the heart leap with news that could be drastic or could be euphoric. But we'll be talking about The Nightline in a beautiful, new, thrilling drama that's on, at Malthouse. So voice is coming up in our next hour. But let's say good evening and hear the wonderful voice of Jack in Ballarat. Good evening, Jack.
2: Hey, David.
0: Hello. Now, I'm not playing with two lines tonight. That was too tricky. So that thanks.
2: We're the Gary Abbott champion.
0: I know you were. I know you were. But you did enjoy. It was when we had Jack and Joe who were on two separate lines, and I was trying to play a parlor game with a whole lot of Scrabble tiles.
2: It was crazy.
0: It was absolutely ridiculous. Right.
2: I had to go to bed for 3 days. What's wrong with television?
0: Okay. And now, this is what you need to... It's not Ian Thorpe. We know that much. A couple of other guesses about swimmers that we haven't heard so far. Who is it?
3: That was my biggest learning curve, came from that huge disappointment, and I realised how green and fresh I was.
0: Jack.
2: Ian. I just said
0: Ian Thorpe is the one guest we've had, and you're not going to tell me Ian Thorpe, mate.
2: No.
0: What is it?
2: I don't know.
0: Well, tell me.
2: I don't know.
0: All right. Okay. All right. Free shot. Let's move. This one, World Wide Web, was the previous answer. Now the next one is, what was the name of the thriller that Stanley Kubrick directed that had Tom Cruise and Nicole Kidman in it? And I can tell you, it has the word wide in it.
2: Wide-eyed or wide...
0: You're getting warmer, but...
2: Wide awake or wide...
0: Wide awake. Well, why not? You crack me up. Wide awake. Hey, what's your arcade game, Jack? What was your arcade game, mate?
2: Yeah, what was your game, Jack?
0: Yeah, what was it?
2: Alleys.
0: Oh, you're playing alleys.
2: We didn't have any.
0: Oh, all right.
2: Video games.
0: Hang on. Well, how old are you? 98 or something?
2: I'll be 80 next year.
0: Well, hang on, that deserves some congratulations. Hey, Blake, what are you going to do for the big 8-0, mate?
2: Oh, I might run, do a couple of laps of Lake Windermere.
0: Now you're showing off. Thanks for playing, Jack. You are a legend. Good on you, mate. That's Jack. He's turning 80 next year. Chris is next. He's in Preston. G'day, Chris. Chris, hello.
4: Hello.
0: Hello. Here is our mystery voice. Who is the swimmer?
4: Look, I couldn't tell you. I'm going to guess Kyle Chalmers.
0: That's a good guess. It's a good. Unfortunately, not on the mark, but getting warmer by the minute. Chris, what was your arcade game?
4: It was probably Pac-Man.
0: Uh-huh, yeah.
4: In the day?
0: Yeah.
4: Yeah.
0: Now, what's the name of this erotic thriller that had Tom Cruise and Nicole Kidman in it?
4: Well, look, I jumped in the car. I'm here with my daughter, Iris. She's just turned 10.
0: Oh, g'day, Iris. With big double figures. Well done, darling.
4: So we thought we'd get on the quiz. But,
0: yeah.
4: I do know the answer to this, but I'm not sure it's suitable for all
0: of
4: you.
0: Oh, no. I think it's fine. I hope you know.
4: Eyes wide shut.
0: What it is, Chris. That's right. Eyes wide shut. Yeah. Nice work. Well done. Your dad's clever. Never forget that, Iris. See how you go with this one. Keep in mind eyes. In fact, you may get this one, Iris. This is a song you need to identify, and it will carry one of the words from your previous answer. Good luck, Chris.
4: Oh, okay.
0: All right. What is the name of that song?
4: It's Art Garfunkel.
0: Yeah, keep going. Well done.
4: I think it's Bright Eyes.
0: Your dad is right, Iris. How are you going, Iris?
4: About reading that. We haven't read it yet.
0: No, it's a good one to read, actually. So, yeah. Iris, have you had your birthday already, Iris?
5: Yeah.
0: And what did Dad give you?
5: He got me a couple of books.
0: Oh, that's great. Are you into a series at the moment?
5: Yeah.
0: What's your favourite?
5: Bloody Drops.
0: Bloody Drops?
4: Lottie Brooks.
0: Oh, Lottie Brooks. All right. Sorry, I didn't mean to swear. I wasn't sure what you said. Okay, here we go. All right, from Bright Eyes to the next question. What Graham Greene novel, I'll give you a clue because this is a bit tricky. What Graham Greene novel, which came out 1938, is set on the English coast and features a cold-blooded teenage criminal called Pinky? What's the name of that book? And you just gave me Bright Eyes as your previous answer.
4: Oh, it's connected to Eyes or to Bright.
0: Well, it's probably connected to Bright, yep.
4: English Coast.
0: Red Simons was actually born in this.
4: Brighton?
0: It is Brighton what? Brighton?
4: Oh.
0: Come on. One more word. Brighton?
4: Books. Brighton. Brighton Murder? No, not Brighton Murder.
0: This conversation is getting worse by the minute with your 10-year-old daughter. No, it is not Brighton Murder. But, gee, thanks so much for joining us, and happy birthday, Iris. All the best, darling. 23 minutes now to 8, doing our best to entertain one and all. And I don't know how you're going, but I'm certainly being entertained by some of these delightful callers. Our next player is Harry in Kooyong. G'day, Harry.
6: Good evening, David. How are you?
0: Your wisteria is playing up, I understand.
6: No, I have an answer to the man's problem.
0: Oh, what do you reckon's going on? Andrew who had the wisterias that he planted 10 years ago. Then they were fallow for 7. Then they burst into flower, and then he's now 3 years of just foliage and no bloom. What are you going to suggest?
6: Well, look, wisterias grow better and flower better if they're in full sun.
0: Uh-huh. Yep, good.
6: And if it's planted in the lawn, he's most probably, or anywhere in proximity to the lawn, he's most probably fertilising his lawn with a heavily based nitrogen fertiliser.
0: Mm-hmm.
6: Which lawns require, therefore, is stimulating the growth only in the wisteria.
0: Well, Andrew, if you're still listening, some wisdom coming from Harry there about don't over-fertilise and sun.
6: No, David, it's not don't over-fertilise. You've just got to fertilise it with the right thing.
0: Uh-huh.
6: And that right fertiliser should contain, most fertilisers are grown, are formulated in nitrogen, phosphorus and potassium.
0: Mm-hmm.
6: In other words, the NPK, but it's got to be high in

0: potassium and low in nitrogen.
1: Are you a chemist, Harry?
0: No.
1: Do you run a meth lab in your garage? How are you so knowledgeable about fertilisers?
0: I have a background in nurseries.
1: I can tell. That is some wise words. So high in phosphorus, but low in nitrogen.
0: Low in nitrogen. When you look at a packet of fertiliser, it has the NPK ratios
1: on
0: the bags.
1: Yes, they do.
0: And it has to be low in nitrogen and high in sulphate of potash. But if it's in the middle of the lawn, then he's battling because he should knock back on the lawn fertiliser or anything which is high in nitrogen and concentrate on the other one.
1: What are you doing in the next 20 minutes? Could you want to put a whack of beard on and play the role of Costa Georgiadis, Harry?
0: I could never match Costa.
1: Well, you've certainly brought a lot of wisdom to the airways, a lot more than I could offer. That was very wise advice, and I sincerely hope that Andrew is listening.
0: Now, well, look, our family has welded on to the ABC.
1: Well, it's lovely to hear from you, Harry, and I wish you well in tonight's quiz. Now, we've had all sorts of guesses about who this might be, and so far no one has settled upon the right Australian Olympic swimmer. He was recently featured in Australian Story, and he's having his birthday today, which is why we're playing our mystery voice. Who do you think it might be? Have a listen, Harry.
2: My biggest learning curve came from that huge disappointment, and I realised how green and fresh I was.
1: Green and fresh, a little bit like Andrew's wisteria. Who is it, Harry?
0: I don't know, but was his surname Armstrong?
1: Not Armstrong. No, I can tell you that. There was Duncan Armstrong, wasn't there? You're quite right.
0: Yes,
1: Duncan. Not Duncan. No, but we do need to work out what the name of this Green novel was. Graham Greene, who wrote this in 1938, and it's set on the English coast. It's the underworld of the criminal class, and it features the cold-blooded teenage criminal called Pinky.
0: Sorry, David, I can't help you.
1: What about if I said that? I want to help you, Harry. What about if I said the first word is Brighton, and so far it's not Brighton Murder, it's Brighton.
0: I
1: believe in you, Harry. Come on.
0: Brighton Tragedy or Brighton?
1: No, Brighton Tragedy. I'm going to give you a round of applause for your NPK advice. Thank you so much for joining me, Harry. Lovely to hear from you, my friend. It's 19 minutes now to 8. We've learned about wisteria. We haven't learned who the swimmer is, though. Steve's next in Preston. Hello, Steve.
3: Hi, how are you?
1: Who is the swimmer?
3: Michael Klim.
1: Michael Klim, who's turning 49 today. A big shout out to Michael Klim. Iris is turning 10 and Michael is turning 49. Oh, that was meant to be the applause. I don't know what's going on. Well done. It is Michael Klim. Good luck. Okay, what is the name of that Graham Greene novel? Brighton what? Where are you?
3: Oh, having a guess. No, I don't know. I don't know.
1: No, it's okay. That's okay. Because you found the life and then you've burnt the life. That's the story of life, really. So it's Brighton Rock is the name of the movie, the name also of the book. So keep Rock in mind for this next question. What chain of themed restaurants with music memorabilia and hotels and museums was founded in London in 1971? Hard Rock Cafe. What TV show? Don't jump in too early on this one. What TV show for tweenagers and teenagers is hosted by Tom Gleeson?
3: Hard quiz.
1: Could you add to that, please?
3: Kids?
1: Hard Quiz Kids, it's called. Yes, I didn't want you to fall too quickly. That would be tragic. All right, keep your last answer in mind as you try and tell me who is the band that had a hit with this tune? Step by step. Stephen.
3: New Kids on the Block.
1: Well done, New Kids on the Block. You're getting warmer and you're getting closer to the finish. But there's still about another 8 questions to go. So hang in there, everyone who's there, because you never know. One slip and Stephen is gone. What is the name, more common name, for what has been described in the dictionary as a shared digital ledger that is copied and saved across many different computers at the same time? Your previous answer was New Kids on the Block.
3: Blockchain?
1: Blockchain is exactly what it is, Stephen. Well done. Name this song. You're getting warmer with every step. Name that song.
3: Chain of Hearts.
1: Not Chain of Hearts. So close, Stephen.

0: Very good quizzing. Nice pickup with blockchain too, and our mystery voice. Thanks for playing. All the best to you. Thank you. And look after your wisteria. Our next player is Kath in Altona West. Hello, Kath.
1: Would that be Unchained Melody?
0: No, it would not be Unchained Melody. I'm going to give you another bite, which I very rarely do, but that would be quite mean for you to come on and say the wrong answer. Don't be calm. You can do it, Kath. Have a listen. Not Unchained Melody. Have another guess, Kath.
1: No, it's got a chain in it, I know.
0: It does have chain. You know it's got chain. Hey, what's your favourite arcade game?
1: Books.
0: Arcade game.
1: Yeah, I know.
0: And you said books.
1: I did.
0: I should have taken my cue. Yeah, of course, books. Yes, correct answer. Why would you play those iniquitous things there in the dusty and dirty arcades? Thanks, Kath. Lovely to chat with you.
1: No worries.
0: All the best. It's 7:45. Jason's next in Wombalana. Hello, Jason.
2: Oh, how are you going?
0: Well, I'm going well. And your arcade game of choice, Jason?
2: I was a Commodore 64 man, and I used to love playing BC Bill.
0: BC Bill? I haven't come across that. It was like a caveman game, was it?
2: Yeah, like a caveman game. You go and hit a dinosaur on the head, you go cook it up, and then when you get enough food, you go grab a wife.
0: You know, grab a wife. Well, they should have called it Trogger. Now, good luck with this. What's the name of this? You know it's got Chain in the title. It's not Unchained Melody. It's not Chain of Fools. What is it? Go for it.
2: I have no idea, so I'm just going to say I'm in chains.
0: I'm in chains. Nor is, and it's not Unchained My Heart either, Jason. We're going all around the clock tonight. Can't get the right song. Thanks for playing, and thanks for telling me about BC Bill. What a word. You kill a dinosaur, and then you get a wife. It's as simple as that. Let's say good evening to Damien in Hampton. Hello, Damien.
3: G'day, David. How are you?
0: Good. What's the name of this pretender song? Don't pretend you know. Don't pretend
3: Back
0: you don't know.
3: Back on the Chain Gang.
0: Back on the Chain Gang. Ah, oh, surprised that took a little while to get off. Okay. What is the name of the US sitcom that came out in 1975, ran until 1979, and starred John Travolta as a sweat hog student?
3: Welcome back, Cotter.
0: Welcome back, Cotter, from Back on the Chain Bang Gang to Welcome Back, Cotter. You have got 1, 2, 3, 4 to go. Good luck. From Welcome Back, Cotter, to this song, name the tune. Damien.
3: Welcome to.
0: I'll give you another play. You are so close to the win.
3: Yes.
0: It's a great riff. It's called Welcome to the...
3: It is a great... Yeah, senior moment, David.
0: Oh, that's okay. I have them all the time. I used to call them blonde moments, and now they're senior moments. That's how cruel life can be. Thanks for playing, Damien.
3: And Moon Patrol.
0: Oh, so. Moon Patrol. You know what? This is the game I have not played. I mean, BC Bill, we can probably let through to the keeper. But everyone's...
3: You have missed out there.
0: Okay, I'll see if there's a YouTube analog that I can get onto. Good on you, Damien. Nice to hear from you, mate.
3: Thank you.
0: 13 minutes now. We've had a full hour of this quiz. That's on you, Costa, and we love it. Manny's next, and Sonia, they've done well in the past. Will they close the deal tonight? Good evening, Manny. Hi, Sonia. All right, you are so close to the win, and you often time your run with this impeccable sense of when the end game has arrived, and you've done it again. Although Wally in Sandhurst is there like a praying mantis waiting to rip your heads off if you have one slip. So good luck to you both. By the way, what is your arcade game? Sonia, what's your arcade game that you played?
4: Didn't really play pennies. I like the football game.
0: Oh, the footy game. Yep. I liked it too. Manny, did you play any video games, arcade games?
5: I liked Galaga and...
0: Galaga, yep.
5: Yeah, and Space Invaders.
0: I used to get a callus.
5: And I loved playing the KISS pinball machine when I was a kid.
0: Oh, KISS, how good was it? $6 Million Man was pretty good too. Underrated,
5: yeah,
0: I thought.
5: Yeah.
0: Now, this is a track that has got Welcome in it, but Welcome to what? Go for it, Manny.
5: Of course, Welcome to the Jungle.
0: Welcome to the Jungle. You are 1, 2, 3 away. What book features the hero who's an orphan called Mowgli?
4: Oh, the Jungle Book.
0: Jungle Book. What 2018 film saw Mahershala Ali win Best Supporting Actor for his role as a chauffeur?
6: No,
0: don't say anything. Because he'll take that as an answer and then he'll throw us off like he did last week. What are you going to say? Are you going to say anything aloud? Am I going to just throw you out the window?
6: Probably.
0: Now, you've just had Jungle Book and now I've asked you... No, you haven't said a thing wrong yet. Now I'm going to ask you about this 2018 film that saw a Best Picture, Best Supporting Actor go to Mahershala Ali. What is the name of that film?
7: I thought it was
6: The
7: Notebook, but anyway.
6: Shut up, it's not The Notebook.
0: God, we've started something in Williamstown. I might have to put that to one side and say, look after yourselves and make sure you give your wisteria plenty of phosphorus. Thanks for playing. Our next player is Wally in Sandhurst. Wally, wow, almost there. You've dodged a bullet and just come in at the perfect moment. If you know these next two, you are going to be our winner. What is that 2018 film? Good evening, by the way, Wally.
8: That's okay, David.
0: Good to know that you're there. Thought I might have been talking to your cat.
8: No, that's fine.
0: This film saw Mahershala Ali win the Best Supporting Actor for his role as a chauffeur. What was the name of the film? Jungle Book was the previous answer.
8: I think it's Green Book.
0: It's Green Book. If you can tell me the name of this instrumental, you are tonight's winner, Wally. Good luck and God bless.

0: from Green Book to...
1: I feel like I should know, David, but if I don't, I'm going to get something green in it.
0: Green what, Wally?
1: I should know.
0: This would be good. Green what? You better say something, otherwise you'll have no chance.
1: No, I've got nothing.
0: I was so looking forward to hearing your desperate guess. Thanks for playing, Wally. Okay, well, there he goes. So close. We've gone from Green Book to this mysterious instrumental. Maybe Rob is going to be our travelling Bradbury tonight. He's in Richmond, ready to pounce. Hello, Rob.
2: Yeah.
0: Oh, please tell me you know the name of this instrumental. This is one of Brian Nankervis's favourite tracks. The reason being... he does a beautiful prance around the room, the Mr. Warm-Up guy himself, and he often uses this music to get everyone in the groove. The name of the track, Rob, is...
2: Still got no idea.
0: You may as well give me something. Green!
2: Greenhouse!
0: I love your work, Rob. Hey, what's your favourite arcade game?
2: It was California Games.
0: Never heard of it. What was it, a prospecting game or something?
2: No, it was based on the Summer Olympics. I think it was LA, and you did long jump and high jump and so forth.
0: Okay. That sounds fantastic. Never heard of it before. But good on you, mate. Thanks for playing. And I can tell you, well, maybe we'll ask Costa, who's suddenly gone... We thought he'd gone to ground. We thought he'd soiled himself. We thought he had the mulchies. But no, the Costa Acosta has been accosted, and the Costa is back after this. Keep listening, Rob, and the answer will be revealed by Costa Georgiadis, no less. Thanks for playing.
2: Beauty.
0: All the best. 8 minutes now to eight in a very upside-down format. We had games first and now Costa second. And we'll see after this whether Costa Georgiadis, the host of Guarding Australia, knows the answer to our instrumental question.
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5: Evenings with David Astle.
0: So, for the win, Costa Georgiadis, can you identify this music? Sorry, I just did a switch on you there. The old bait and switch. This is what I want you to tell me.
2: This.
0: What is it? Come on, don't muck around. It's all. It relates.
2: Will kill me.
0: It relates to what you do. It's green, and it grows in the garden, particularly this time of the year. It's green. What?
2: Green leaves. Green.
0: Unbelievable. Costa, I mean, you're the host of Gardening Australia and you have not heard of Booker T's Green Onions.
2: Green Onions, yes. Oh, Brian's going to...
0: No.
2: I'm sacked. Brian's going to sack me that I lost that one. You're going to sack me that I ghosted you earlier.
0: You ghosted me. Mind you, you've given us the best opportunity to come up with gags. Someone's saying, oh, you'll unearth him soon. Someone's saying Costa's gone to ground. Costa lost his roster. What's your excuse, mate? Where were you?
2: Well, I've racked up a few. Well, first of all, I was opening a biodiversity habitat garden at a special school for young primary school students.
0: Fantastic.
2: And then I was at the local land care looking at the work they're doing building these containers to house the cockatoos over here in WA.
0: Oh, that's great. Wonderful.
2: So really learn a lot. The Serpentine Jaredale Landcare Group were fantastic. And then someone asked me to come and visit a friend who's going through a tough time. So I bought them some plants. But between one of those three, I kind of lost track of the fact that you were 2 hours ahead.
0: I totally understand. And, mate, you are such a champion and such an ambassador of goodwill and all things that grow. And it is happy news to us to report that the Guarding Australia resumes tomorrow, which is you're back in business tomorrow. And
2: people,
0: tell me.
2: People are very excited. I was at the Ecker yesterday in Brisbane, mm-hmm. and that's the big people's day up there. And people were approaching me saying, We're done with Don. We're Monty. Monty, he's done. We want Australian gardening again. It's getting close to spring.
0: Yeah.
2: So super stoked. Because the thing, while we're away, people are like, oh, Gardening Australia is off. But our team is on. We've been putting together some great episodes, which I'm really excited about the new season. We start off with some absolute cracking gardens. Like I head out to Central Vic out near Mount Macedon to visit Stone Hill. And that garden, Michael McCoy actually designed the garden. And it is spectacular. Mm-hmm. And you've got this contemporary home, but you've got this amazing garden that combines everything from grasses and succulents and perennials. Like, you just go off into a wispy world. And the idea of this episode is grand gardens. But we're not just talking big in grand, because Josh, on the other hand, catches up with this incredible gardener in a lush courtyard. So it's only a small, compared to Stone Hill, this is tiny. But it feels like you're in a rainforest. And then we meet a race car driver who, her garden, like, is her kind of retreat from the rough and tumble of the track. She loves gardening. And, like, it's just so nice to see all of these different scales, but they're incredibly grand in terms of their intensity and the styles of gardening and just what people can take away and do with them.
0: I love it. And it makes sense if you're in this sort of high turbo, high anxiety job, that something like gardening would be that refuge and that sanctuary that you seek. Now, Costa, in the time we have left, which is fleeting, yep, I've got to ask you, we had a big shout out to Harry and Kuyong, who's a former nurseryman, who gave us some advice. It was all to do with Andrew's wisteria, which grew. He planted it 10 years ago. There was 7 years of just foliage and no bloom. Then 3 years ago, big purple displays, and it hasn't budded since. What do you suggest is going on there?
2: Yeah, well, that's interesting because, you know, we've had some funny weather.
0: Yep.
2: And sometimes the weather, sort of sends the plants into a bit of like, where are we? Which season are we in?
0: Yeah, okay.
2: And so
0: a bit of wisteria hysteria.
2: Yeah, it is a bit of wisteria hysteria. And I've had that happen with some further north,
0: mm-hmm,
2: you know, and down south you've had sort of some extremes, and then we get heavy, wet, heavy rain.
0: True.
2: And then dry and so on. You can always add a little bit of potash to encourage flowering. And then just try and keep it as constant in terms of moisture and its general conditions, not too wet, not too dry, just add some compost to it, get that soil into a sweet spot so it's not getting the extremes.
0: You know what? I'm so glad that you did jump in, and I fully appreciate in Perth, in WA, doing all those beautiful things that you do, whether it's through land care, whether it's reaching out to people who feel like that cheering up, which you always bring, and you will bring it back to the airways with the whole team tomorrow night with Gardening Australia. Costa, so grateful that you can join us tonight. Thank you.
2: Thanks a lot, David.
0: Keep well, mate. And don't go to ground ever again, otherwise you're off the books. This is Out to Brian Nankervis and to Costa. Bit of green onions. Costa is a legend. He joined us eventually. Hey, we are about to ask you a most bizarre question to do with one of those pull string dolls. And what one sentence, if you were a doll, would you utter? Voice coming up after.
6: ABC News, good evening. I'm Noni Edwards. The former Bishop of Broome is facing a prison sentence after being found guilty of multiple sex charges. David Webber reports.
7: Christopher Saunders has been found guilty of 13 charges, including sexual penetration without consent and indecent assault. The offences occurred when he was the Bishop of Broome. He's been on trial in the District Court in Perth, accused of offending against three men. The jury found Saunders was guilty of charges involving two of those men. The 76-year-old showed no reaction as the verdicts were read out. There was no application for bail. He's due to face a sentencing hearing next month.
6: An independent economist is questioning whether taxpayers will get enough in return from a sizeable $2.5 billion support package for Australia's largest aluminium smelter. The federal and state governments have agreed to help secure the future of Tomago Aluminium. Prime Minister Anthony Albanese says the investment is in the national interest. However, independent economist Paul Eslake says the spending isn't justified.
8: Why it is that manufacturing jobs are considered more important to be preserved at public expense than jobs in other types of economic activity. It's kind of fetishising manufacturing at the expense of other sectors of the economy.
6: LGBTQ plus advocates say homophobic comments from a failed One Nation candidate in Western Australia are harmful to young queer people. One Nation leader Pauline Hanson and the party's WA state leader have distanced themselves from the comments of former candidate Parminder Singh. Mr. Singh said gay people have a mental illness and that homosexuality is unnatural. Heather Corkhill from LGBTQ plus advocacy group Equality Australia says beyond the comments being unfounded and unscientific, they're harmful.
9: It should obviously go without saying that being gay or lesbian is not a mental illness. That's not a controversial statement. It's totally baseless. And it's not an abstract debate. It is actively harmful for younger people who are coming to know who they are.
6: A women's rights group says tech platforms have failed to stop a global abuse campaign targeting its staff. Here's Frances Du.
10: Australian group Collective Shout says five of its members were targeted after campaigning against video games depicting sexual violence and abuse against women and girls. The group says staff received rape and death threats, deepfake images, and had personal information published online. A report from the Online Hate Prevention Institute says the campaign was driven by misogyny and disinformation. It found platform moderation systems inadequate and that abuse material stays online long enough to spread widely. E-Safety Commissioner Julie Inman-Grant says the tech industry needs to stop platforms being weaponized against women.
6: Internationally, Palestinian activists say Israeli settler terror is escalating in the occupied West Bank, where several Israelis are threatening and trapping families in their homes. The Israeli military says it's deploying troops to a village where settlers have besieged two houses since Sunday. A member of one of the families has told the BBC that the IDF gave them 30 minutes to gather their belongings and leave. Palestinian National Initiative General Secretary Dr. Mustafa Barghouti says the situation is very dangerous.
11: You can imagine two houses besieged by terrorist settlers who were called terrorists even by the American ambassador to Israel. And they are terrorizing the families, trying to burn the houses as they have done to so many other houses. And the families are absolutely scared.
6: Sydney Airport's recorded its third runway incident in as many weeks, prompting another investigation into aircraft movements on the ground. Air Services Australia says a Virgin Australia flight was cleared for takeoff on Sunday before an air traffic controller cancelled the clearance within 4 seconds after spotting a Qantas aircraft crossing the runway about 1,200 metres ahead. The Virgin flight remained at the runway threshold before being cleared again without further incident. Air Services Australia says the two aircraft

0: were never in close proximity, and it's working with the ATSB to investigate other recent incidents. To sport now. In men's cricket, Australia faces an uphill battle following a challenging opening day in the first test against Bangladesh in Darwin. Choosing to bat first, the hosts could manage a first innings total of just 198 and only near 200, thanks mainly to a knock of 71 by Steve Smith. In reply, Bangladesh sits at just 102 runs behind at 1 for 96. Australian spinner Nathan Lyon has told ABC Sport he hopes their bowlers will have more success on day two.
1: There's obviously a lot of moisture around early in the morning, usually a heavy dew here in Darwin, so I'm expecting there'll probably be a little bit more movement in the morning.
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7: Hi, I'm Barbie. What's your name? I'm Barbie's best friend, DJ.
8: Mattel's Barbie and her friends are the only talking fashion dolls in the world. They're waiting to talk to you.
9: Oh, my Lord. How creepy is that? That is talking Barbie, and it's going to inspire the little creative contest that we do on a Thursday night. This is if you were converted into a talking doll and I pulled the string, what is your pet phrase? What is your signature utterance? It could be, feet off the table, you kids. It could be, I think you'll find. It could be, as my father often said, apropos of nothing. What is that phrase that you say so often that if you were transformed into a doll with a little drawstring at the back, I pulled the string, what might come out from your lips? Send through your signature phrase or even have a bit of fun with what it could be, might be, should be. Send them through, because we're talking about voice. We're talking about how the voice changes and how the singing voice is different from the speaking voice. So we thought, I've got a headache, says this text. Send through what your little doll would say. And that way we'll get a sense of who's out there and what kind of family we are sitting on the shelf with our strings and our phrases ready to be uttered. Send them through now on 0437 774 774. We do a creative challenge on a Thursday and it's all to do with voice tonight. So we thought we might channel the old mannequins, the old dolls, and what things might utter, what things might come forward with a string to be tugged. Now, we've got plenty coming our way, and voice is a bit of a constant. Firstly, we'll be looking at postcards, but not the postcards that you may imagine. That's about artistic practice and a fantastic fundraiser for those in the artistic field in Mansfield. Then we've got Teresa Larkin, who's in the studio, and she's got a beautiful voice, and she's also, don't know how her singing voice is, but we'll talk about how the larynx and the vocal cords work, and you may have a question about your own voice and how it's changed and why your voice is unique from anyone else's voice. I always find that an intriguing proposition. And then keeping with voice, we'll be joined by two theatre makers who have made the most of overnight phone conversations, looking at the Nightline, which is recording Melbourne voices. You may have seen it written up in The Age and The Herald Sun. This is about those quiet hours, the overnight hours, the Trevor Chappell hours, now the Francis Leach hours. These are when vulnerable voices, these are when sometimes unfiltered voices, voices of grief, voices of longing, voices of confession, voices of euphoric news or drastic news. And we'll be looking at what are the messages and what are the themes that come through on the quiet hours of the Nightline. So voice very much in our thoughts. And for those who love language, we will be talking about grammar pickles after 9 o'clock with a grammarian, and he'll unpick your pickles. So all that's coming up. But let's say good evening now to our very first guest in the second hour of the show, and it's Felicity Haywood from Arts Mansfield, who helps run an arts co-op gallery in that town. Good evening, Felicity.
10: Good evening. How are you?
9: Good. So the postcards exhibition

0: at auction is not about postcards.
1: No, it's not.
0: Okay. What's the postcard connection then?
1: The canvases are quite small, so they're about 30 centimetres by 30 centimetres. So, hence the postcards, you know, they're a small token, I guess, of art.
0: So it's all in the dimensions of a postcard, but then people, what, they purchase the blank version to create their own work upon it?
1: That's right, yeah. So Arts Mansfield have been running this exhibition and silent auction for about 9 years, people can purchase a canvas for about $10 from us, and then they go away and then create something fabulous on it and bring it back, and we have an exhibition of all the canvases that we receive, and then they go up for a silent auction, and they're on display at the produce store in Mansfield, and people can bid on them up until the 23rd of August, and then at the end of the auction, 50% of the sales go back to the artist, and the other 50% goes to Arts Mansfield
0: so that we
1: can run programming, you know, arts programming around town.
0: So arts is always crying out for a lot more support. So this is a co-op that's doing its own thing and creating
1: some
0: beautiful work in miniature. It's the postcard exhibition and auction, silent auction. And I understand, Felicity, that you've got one of the postcard creations from a 7-year-old or a 5-year-old?
1: A 5-year-old, I think it was. Yes. Yeah, so I bought one a couple of years ago. It just really spoke to me, and it turns out it was by a 5-year-old, because it's also anonymous. So when people submit the work, you know, you could be getting something that's done by a professional artist, or you could be getting something from a 5-year-old. You never know.
0: Now, fess up, Felicity. Did you intuit that this was from a young child, or did you think it might have been someone who was a little older, channeling their inner child?
1: It probably was. I thinking it was somebody that was channeling the inner child. Sure.
0: Wonderful, wonderful.
1: Yep.
0: Now, this for those, do you need to be connected to the Mansfield area to take up a card, buy a card, and participate?
1: No, mm-hmm. No, not at all. So quite often we post out work. You know, so if you're visiting from out of town, you know, you can put a bid in, and if you win, we can post it out to you, just, you know, for a couple of extra dollars. And have the work sent to wherever you live, basically.
0: Now, so, I'm not an artist, but could I have a crack? I mean, could I sort of put together a little... I used to love drawing as a kid, but I haven't done much drawing lately. But does that... anyone can enter?
1: It's open to everybody. So, you know, this year we've had 47 entries, so a really good showing of work. And there's people from all walks of life. And, you know, we actually get people in the community who you know, tap us on the shoulder and say, oh, are you running that exhibition again? You know, we really want to take part. So we have a really vibrant arts community up here.
0: Fantastic. So this is not the first time around. It's been running for quite a few years now.
1: Yeah, 9 years. So
0: Fantastic.
1: We're doing really well, and people really go out of their way to kind of get a canvas and participate. So and you know, sometimes you have a whole family come in and buy, you know, one for each of the kids, and then mum and dad do one as well. So it's, you know, it's really well.
0: Oh, I love this.
1: Well attended, yeah.
0: So for people to get along to see what has been created, where are they on display?
1: So it's in the main street in one of our local cafes, the Mansfield Produce Store, and the work is on the wall in the cafe. So and you
0: Great.
1: Can go in and have a look, and you can also vote for your favourite piece, and the People's Choice Award gets a $200. The artist who gets the most votes gets a $200 prize for that. So
0: Wonderful.
1: It's, you know, an even better reason.
0: All the more reason to get to Mansfield, a beautiful town.
1: Absolutely.
0: And a very crisp and lucid place to be with the night sky and the snow caps. Mansfield, it's called the Arts Mansfield, is putting this together. It is called the Postcards Art Exhibition and Auction. And if you'd like to get along, like to know more, like to participate or put in a bid or just see these beautiful creations, head along to artsmansfield.com.au, or better still, head to Mansfield itself and have a look there at the Produce Cafe, Produce Store there in the main street. Thanks for joining us tonight, Felicity.
1: Thanks so much.
0: All the best. Have a fantastic auction and exhibition as well. So many inspired remarks coming through, the signature phrases. I love these. Keep them coming through. If I was to pull a string on the little doll that embodied you, what would be your one phrase that would come out? I think mine would be, you know what? If you mix up this word, yeah, we get it, David. Now, in breaking news, we're aware of a developing police incident at Craigieburn Central Shopping Centre at about 7:10 this evening. About an hour ago now, police were called to the Craigieburn Road complex to reports of two shots fired about 7:10. According to Victoria Police, it's understood two groups of males were seen arguing at the location before, but fled upon police arrival. Both groups were seen with machetes. There have been no reports of injuries or evidence of a shooting. The shopping centre was briefly placed into lockdown as a precaution. Police are investigating the circumstances, and anyone with information regarding the Craigieburn Central shopping incident is urged to contact Crime Stoppers on 1-800-333-000. That's 1-800-333-000. So like Vic Pohl, we're gathering more information this evening. So if you have something to share, please, you can call or text. Matt Tribe is there behind the phones, and we will pass on any details, of course, to police if it's critical. But best, if you do have any information, of course, get in touch with Crime Stoppers, 1-800-333-000. Perhaps you were in lockdown at Craigieburn Central tonight. Well, let us know. What was that like? Would have been terrifying, I imagine. But feel free to join us, 1300 222 774. The text is 0437 774 774. The wonderful Teresa Larkin will be joining us. She's talking about talking. She is giving voice about the voice. She is singing the details about singing. She's looking at the mysteries of the vocal cords. And if you've got a question around the voice and how your voice has changed, how your voice has become a little flutier, perhaps a bit more brittle, perhaps it's how it changes when you've become congested, how it changes when you age. Let's talk about voices. Feel free to join us with that query as well. And I shall read the pick of those wonderful signature phrases for Teresa and all our delights in a short while. Still open for you to join me on the text line as well, 0437 774 774. And if you've got a voice query or observation, join us, 1300 222 774. Constant Craving, KD Lang. Still can't find the uppercase keys on her keyboard, just there on the left.

0: It's K.D. Lang is the artist, of course. Ingenue was the album that came out in 92, and Constant Craving was one of the hits from that. Time now is 20 past 8. David Astor with you, and very shortly we're going to be voicing about The Voice, and you can use your voice and give us a call, 1300 222 774, if you've got a query or an observation about how your voice has changed, how you use your voice, whispering, shouting, singing, talking, the older voice, the younger voice, pitch and tone. There's so much to explore. Looking forward to doing that with Teresa. You can join us too, and keep your signature phrases coming through. If there was such a thing as a drawstring version of you, I pull the string, what would be that one default phrase that would be typical of you? So many inspired responses coming through. I'll share those in a short list after this. It's Funky Friday,
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4: 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What's your name? I'm Barbie's best friend, DJ.
5: Mattel's Barbie and her friends are the only talking fashion dolls in the world. They're waiting to talk to you.
0: No, they're not. We have some little fashion dolls of our own. Hence, we've got a competition where we've asked everybody to create their signature phrase if they were converted into a little tiny doll. And someone who's just walked in tactile form, here in the studio, IRL, is Teresa Larkin, Associate Professor of Medical Sciences at the Uni of Wollongong. Great to have you in the house, Teresa. Thanks for joining.
6: So good to be back in person.
0: This is exciting, and you've chosen the perfect topic.
6: Yep, absolutely.
0: Using your words to talk about The Voice. Mind you, there have been a couple of fierce competitors who've really had a crack at this signature phrase thing. If I bought a little Teresa Larkin in its own Mattel box, what would be the phrase that would come from your lips?
6: Oh, it'd be something annoying like, do you want to play with me? Or like, what are we doing now? Where are we going?
0: I mean, you've got beautiful hair. You look like one of those, you've got very long hair. It looks like one of those dolls that, you know, the hair kept growing.
6: Yeah.
0: I think a lot of kids thought, oh, yeah, you can just, like, it grows all day. No, yeah. I think there was a finite use of your hair. We're talking about The Voice, and you've got some beautiful ones. Mm-hmm. I told you not to pull the cord. We're all as young as we'll ever be again. Some wise words. As an outdoor education, David and Teresa, my students would have heard these sayings many times. It's not my first rodeo. It's not rocket surgery. You have to be good to make this look so easy. And if it was easy, everyone would do it.
6: Yeah.
0: That's a great selection.
6: That's great.
0: Very good. James and Sunshine, love this challenge. My talking doll would say, I'll waste no time in considering your proposal. That's one of my dad's favourite expressions. What am I, chop liver? it is what it is. Dare to be different is good. You're on mute. How often have we said that in the last couple of years?
6: True.
0: Rinse it and put it in the dishwasher. Take off your shoes. What the dickens? I've got a headache. And vodka martini, shaken, not stirred.
6: Oh, I love it.
0: Look, everyone's a winner. We love your work. Thank you so much for joining us. They were superb. Teresa Larkin, thank you for dropping in. It's been great to see you. Now let's talk about The Voice. Vocal cords, are they cords? Are they strings?
6: They're ligaments, and then they've got mucosa and the lining over the top. So they run from front to back.
0: Yep.
6: So we can feel our vocal cords. We can feel our larynx, you know, at the front of our neck, and especially if you vibrate.
0: Everyone do
6: them.
0: This now.
6: Yeah, exactly.
0: Just put on the throat and do a bit of a work, and you'll feel the vocal cords vibrating.
6: Yeah.
0: Mm-hmm.
6: And so they run from front to back. They're about 1.5 centimetres long, and they're just essentially little out pockets that extend.

0: Okay, so it increases in value or decreases depending on your point of view.
1: Narrower,
0: so
1: yeah.
0: Being so tiny, how is it that it can create such volume?
1: Yeah, so we use our breath, and so we always speak or laugh or talk or sing on the out-breath.
0: Yep.
1: So we take a breath in, we fill our lungs, and I mean, that's one of the things, is that to make it louder, we can use more breath and more force. So basically, as air passes the vocal cords on the way out our mouth, when we talk or sing, we move the muscles to bring the vocal cords almost together. Because if you think when we need to vibrate something to have noise, we can't have something that's wide open because the wind would just pass
0: through.
1: It would just pass through like a
0: wide pipeline versus a tight hose.
1: So we consciously, but we're not aware of it.
0: Yeah.
1: And that's such an amazing thing with voice, is that it's so ingrained in how we move. So we bring our vocal cords until they're almost touching. And then after our breath in, our inhalation, the exhalation as air rushes past, they vibrate.
0: So that's what is where the volume comes from. And is it where the pitch comes from as well?
1: So with the pitch, that's extending the vocal cords or relaxing them. So to increase pitch, we actually use different muscles and we make the vocal cords longer. And then to reduce our pitch, we make them shorter. So again, I feel like we'll be doing a lot of experiments here today.
0: I think we should do a bit of an experiment. Yeah. You know what gets me is just how much of this goes on subconsciously.
1: Absolutely.
0: Like we're doing our own orchestration of these muscles and these chords without any conscious thought.
1: That's right. And the larynx is so complex. There are 16 tiny muscles, lots of ligaments. We're using multiple ones all the time. But yeah, if you put your hand back to the front of your neck and feel your vocal cords, if you do a hum, then an increased pitch. So you might feel that part of your larynx comes more forward.
0: Okay. Everyone try this at home. And if the kids are laughing at you, tell them that you're doing a science experiment. Here we go. Let's have a go. It goes from a low buzz to a more intense vibration.
1: Yep.
0: I can feel it.
1: Yeah, and so in the same way that if you were tuning a guitar string, as you twisted it to make it have more tension, the pitch goes up.
0: Yep.
1: And then for us to drop the vocal cords back, the pitch goes down. So it's actually very true that I'm very guilty of this, that high-pitched excitement, squealing or high-pitched, way worse for our vocal cords. It's much more tiring because we're stretching them and we're working at their limit. And hence why, you know, opera singers or people who are singing high have to really look after their voice because they're using it at the limit.
0: When are you sort of going full on squeeze? When are you going? Like you're just there in the mosh pit at a concert. When are you actually really giving it up?
1: Or anything, even if I'm with my nieces or, you know, you just get that little bit excited.
0: Yeah, it's great. But what strikes me from the way that you've described this volume and pitch variance is that for us to shout, like if, for example, if I'm trying to get my dog to come back away from that big mud hole and I'm Larry, and I just realise that for me to contact that dog who's now 50 metres away, I just suddenly need to give it everything.
1: Yeah.
0: So I'm subconsciously probably intaking a lot of breath in that kind of microsecond and then then drawing things as close as I can together and giving it as loud. So all that is done probably in a space of less than a second.
1: Absolutely. And even your abdominal muscles, you can be switching those on to give a more strong exhalation. Yeah. And it's really interesting when you think about children learning to vocalize and learning to speak. We just mimic those around us. And, you know, I take my hat off to actors and actresses who can do other people's voices or do voiceovers or accents, because it is so hard. It is almost impossible to teach someone how to speak like you.
0: So is every voice unique?
1: Yeah.
0: Is that right?
1: Because it is made up of the structure of the larynx. Mm-hmm. So if someone's got thicker vocal cords, then they will have a lower pitched voice naturally.
0: Yep.
1: So it's the size of the vocal cords, the size of the airways. But it's not just that. It's the size of our oral cavity, because we have resonance in the oral cavity, our nasal cavity, our sinuses and our skull structure, because even our sinuses, they're spaces in our skull. So just behind our cheekbones, we have openings in our skull that are there to lighten the skull, but they act as a resonance chamber.
0: Really? They deepen the timbre of the voice.
1: Yeah, and not necessarily deepen it. I suppose deepen it a little bit, but make it clear and make it more full. And then it's the way we move our mouth, our lips, our cheeks. So there's so much in vocalization. It's so unique to all of us.
0: We're getting some wonderful texts coming.

0: In. I read that humans, says Mark in Mordialloc, have a larynx, whereas birds have a syrinx.
1: Oh,
0: Oh, yeah.
1: I don't know of the
0: I've
1: bird
0: come
1: name,
0: across
1: so
0: that
1: I'm happy to write that down and take it as a good lesson.
0: Syrinx. Yes, it's
1: I
0: one of
1: love
0: those words
1: it.
0: that crops up in Scrabble now and then. You're quite right, Mark. I think that is on the money. Hi there. I grew up with a stutter, says Emma, who's listening in Wangaratta, and my grandfather had a stutter as well. It has improved over the years, especially as my confidence has grown with age. I love singing, and I don't stutter then. And I think Megan Washington's is the same, who lives with a stutter, but sing, she is lucid and lyrical as ever. So Emma goes on to say, definitely something I've consciously worked on, and even taking up public speaking opportunities to practice and improve. Emma, have a look at, if you haven't already, the Australian Story profile of Megan Washington, and you'll get that insight about how singing voice it distinguishes or is distinct from the speaking voice, and how she used that as a means of overcoming her own stutter as a speaker. Emma, we wish you well, and thanks for sharing that. We've got Joan and East John. By the way, join us. Make the most of Teresa's expertise and her being here in the room. We're very keen to hear about your vocal stories, whether you've had difficulties with your voice or whether you've changed your voice consciously or unconsciously. You've realised that it's not the same voice you had. 1300 222 774. Teresa Larkin, she is the brilliant illuminator and lay translator of science. She's a lecturer in medical science, associate professor at the University of Wollongong, a regular co-host here on the show, and so such a treat that she's come down from the South Coast to join us here tonight. Joan is in East Geelong. Teresa with a question. Hello, Joan.
2: Teresa,
0: Hello, Joan, you're on air. I
2: in
0: think Joan's chatting away with a friend at the moment in the hallway. So I've been told that I use false vocal cords or muscle tension, dysphonia, asks Kate. Are you aware of dysphonia?
1: Oh, love that question. I hadn't even thought about that coming up. That this is so interesting. So we actually do have two lots of vocal cords. The true vocal cords, they both run front to back, but the false vocal cords sit just above that.
0: What are they doing?
1: And
0: Why do we have
1: protection.
0: false ones? Oh, they're basically armor.
1: So there's two reasons. So they're higher up, so they're closer to anything coming in. So they try and trap bacteria or whatever. But also, having the false vocal cords above the true vocal cords, it makes a little out pocket, so sticking out to the left and the right, which means that the true vocal cords are not dampened in any way. But this is absolutely true. So someone who might have damage to their vocal cords or they've had to have something removed, then you can learn to use your false vocal cords to speak. So it won't sound the same, and it's usually a bit more muffled. It's not as crisp, because if you imagine, it would be the difference between plucking a really nice clear guitar string versus one that's a bit thicker, it's got a bit
0: A
1: more
0: cheap
1: padding.
0: ukulele. You
1: Yeah.
0: can say. You can throw shame at the ukulele. It's okay.
1: But it's amazing because people still can phonate like that, and they can still be understood and still communicate. And even there's been cases where, you know, footballers or people who have had damage to their vocal
0: Yes.
1: cords, they can, or damage, so I should say damage to the nerves, which supply the vocal cords, they can also learn to use the false vocal cords above.
0: If you look at the post-match interview, England versus Mexico in the World Cup recently, Harry Kane, the English captain, was speaking to the BBC journalist and had what was called a widow twanky voice. It was, I don't know whether he was dysphonic, but his voice was threadbare and falsetto. So interesting to hear that. This one is really enjoying this chat. Why can I speak so much louder than I sing? Asks this question, this text.
1: Yeah, that's interesting because that's not the case for everybody, but singing is different. So as you said before, when you mentioned about Emma who has had the stutter and is you know using singing. So when we sing, we actually do that more slowly.
0: Are we going to practice? What's the song?
1: Oh, I don't know. I can only think of like Happy Birthday or something. No.
0: Would you want to do Happy
1: No,
0: Birthday?
1: I don't know. What's another good song?
0: Well, what about something like how about Flame Trees? We share some history,
1: All right.
0: this town and I. Okay. We share some history.
1: I
0: Oh,
1: can't
0: that's
1: think of the
0: terrible.
1: first
0: Okay.
1: bit. I can only hear the Flame Trees. Yeah. Anyway,
0: Okay.
1: but yeah, so
0: There was
1: singing.
0: an old man from Nantucket. Here he is, everybody.
1: Oh, okay. Oh, that's the perfect example
0: That's
1: of
0: what you do.
1: a worn out voice.
0: That's Harry Kane. Barnsley, with respect, mate.
1: Oh,
0: You've had a
1: that's
0: fair
1: funny.
0: Go.
1: But yeah, so when we sing, it can be harder to get the volume because we're concentrating on pitch and we often sing at a higher pitch than what we speak. So a lot of songs are, and it is harder to get volume with a higher
0: That's so
1: pitch.
0: weird.

0: But singing is so good for us, especially singing in synchronization with others, releases oxytocin and endorphins.
1: Well, speak for yourself, because I think having just heard
0: once we got the right, I know, we've both ruined that, I know. We should have prepared the song that we were going
1: to
0: sing.
1: Some people are thinking, I can never listen to that song again. Thanks a lot, David and Teresa. You've absolutely ruined a classic.
0: We really did. Oh, I feel bad we didn't prepare what song.
1: I think Joan might well be back with us. Hello, Joan, are you there?
2: Hello, David.
1: Thank you so much for joining us. Teresa is here as well. Now, you've got issues with your voice, or had some issues, I understand.
2: I do have issues. I have Parkinson's, mm-hmm. and I believe your mum does too.
1: I do. She does. You're quite right, Joan.
2: And because it's a muscle and a neurological condition, it affects the muscles in the voice, mm-hmm. eventually. And unfortunately, that's where I'm up to. But I've done a course called Speak Out, and the program emphasises speaking with intent and converts speech from an automatic function, as now people without Parkinson's don't even think about how you actually have to really think about speaking. So this course teaches us to speak with intent.
1: So it's called, you said Speak Out is the name of the program, Joan?
2: Speak Out, yes.
1: Oh, that's great, because my mum, her voice is becoming softer and more sort of threadbare as each month goes past, and I don't think she's aware of that program. So, and how have you found it, just by doing that tuition?
2: Oh, absolutely wonderful. It was an absolute lifesaver, because the singing group for 20 years, a community singing group, and my singing voice is just all of it, you know, just about gone.
1: Oh, I know my mum has delighted in her voice. She's a very gregarious person, occupational therapist for many years, thrives on conversation. For her, aside from the tremors and the vertigo, the voice is the biggest challenge that she faces. Sounds like you've made some real headway though, Joan.
2: It's fabulous, David. I course through Bowen Health.
1: Yeah.
2: And that didn't cost me anything.
1: Okay.
2: Then I do every Monday through an organisation called Geelong Neuro. I a group, and that helps us continue with what I learned in the course. Yeah.
0: And it's interesting, because, you know, it's obviously really sad and difficult, but with vocalising, we've got so many skeletal muscles, which are our voluntary muscles affected by Parkinson, involved. It's the diaphragm, it's of the larynx, but it's also our cheeks, our lips, our tongue, all of that is important for vocalising. So that's amazing that you've got that training.
1: I'm so glad we made contact with you, Joan. Thank you so much for sharing that, and for all those living with Parkinson's, that's something to explore. If you're having vocal difficulties, Speak Out program. Joan, lovely to hear from you, and thanks for speaking as clearly and as beautifully as you did.
2: Thank you, Dan. It's online too.
1: I'll pass that on to Mum. I'm chatting to her, as I always do, Friday and Sunday. So thanks again, Joan.
2: No worries.
1: All the best. Keep well. Hi there, David. Hi, Teresa. What about vocal fry? That seems to be more and more common, says Graham. You know, that kind of croaky frying effect that more and more teens and 20-somethings tend to do, male and female.
0: It's really interesting, because that is very classic Australian.
1: Yeah.
0: And it shows you how much we adapt our voice based on those around us, because we really do change our voice even as we age or even as we grow. You know, you often mimic your caregivers at first, but then you will become more like your peers.
1: Mm-hmm.
0: And Australians, and lots of Australian females, we can, and males, we can kind of talk down like this. You know, I can do it straight away. I've done it before.
1: Wow, you've just come, you fell straight into that. It's almost as though that's your natural voice.
0: That's right. And so, but it's really about...
1: Is this your radio voice you're banging on at the moment?
0: No, I've also done some singing training to help with my voice, because I used to lose my voice all the time. And that was one of the reasons. My sisters are the same. My cousins are the same. We speak badly, you know, we speak low, but it's common. And it's about, one of the best things you can do to help the clarity of your voice is you need to drop your tongue and sort of drop your larynx. So it's kind of like the start of a yawn, you know, how you kind of go and drop that down.
1: Drop your jaw as well.
0: And then it's just having clarity. But obviously there are other things that can cause croakiness, like a virus or too much, you know, overuse, anything that causes inflammation of the vocal cords. Then again, it's like there's some dampening on those guitar strings, so they're not as clear.
1: So what's going on when we laugh? I mean, what happens with our vocal cords and the muscles around it when we have a good cold cackle?
0: laughing.

0: Hugging is the best, and it's a primitive, it's an unconscious response. Yeah. And so it's funny because they're these real rhythmic contractions of the diaphragm. And everyone has, again, a characteristic laugh.
1: They do, don't they?
0: We all laugh on the outside, on the exhale. But do you know what people say? That people either have a ha-ha-ha or a ho-ho-ho type laugh. So there's kind of like, people would do the ha-ha-ha, that or the ha-ha-ha.
1: Are you a ho-ho or a ha-ha?
0: No, I'd be a ha-ha. Yeah. But the only,
1: you know, I'm a bit of a mutley too. I have a little hyena laugh too.
0: Oh, yeah, true. I can sometimes have it.
1: I often do it during the quiz. Doing it right now.
0: I can have an annoying hee-hee-hee laugh, I think. But the only person that I know of that laughs on their inhale is Jimmy Carr. That's what, that's his characteristic.
1: Like a barking seal.
0: Yeah, he laughs on the inhale.
1: I knew I never trusted that man. Now, finally, whistling. I never thought about it, but whistling, what are we demanding of our larynx when we whistle?
0: So when we whistle, our larynx is fully open in the same way it is when we're breathing. So breathing is the most relaxed position for our larynx. And instead of having, when we speak, the vocal cords are almost closed off, and that's where we get the vibration. We then change that vibration to our lips. So by having our lips almost closed, they're almost closed, then that becomes the vibration site. So air passes up through our whole trachea larynx. And then this is where the resistance happens. And so, again, we can change our pitch and everything by changing that. But, yeah, that's our whistling.
1: If you want to have a real squee, a real giggle with your nieces and nephews, teach them how to whistle.
0: Yeah.
1: I tell you, you will get a week of hilarity just watching their attempts.
0: Yeah, that's so funny.
1: And when they finally get it, they're going to thank Teresa because she's the rock star that taught them.
0: I am not a great whistler, though, to be honest.
1: Give me your best.
0: What's that? That's nothing.
1: That's nothing. I think maybe they can teach you. Thanks for coming in, Teresa.
0: Thank you. Absolute
1: delight to have you in. And keep using your beautiful voice to your best medical explainers and science communications. She's Teresa Lark, and she's a legend. And you can find out more about her world there through the Medical Sciences Faculty at the University of Wollongong. And coming up, we're talking about those strange calls that we may get in the middle of the night. I wouldn't wish it on anyone, but question without notice, Teresa, have you ever had that call? Maybe it's, you know, just in the dead of night, suddenly the phone rings, your mobile buzzes. I don't wish that upon anyone because it's often quite dreadful news, but have you ever had that moment?
0: No.
1: Well, you are in a happy place because when it does come through, it's often the worst kind of news. But we'll be talking about the night line, which is this real recordings of people who are sharing intimacies, sharing confessions, sharing their loneliness, sharing their confusion. And it's the, I'll tell you what, we've got a continual whistler. Stay tuned. So please, you need to channel Danny in Hillside and take this back to your nieces and nephews. Okay. Good evening, Danny.
2: Well, this is one of those quirky little things you pick up. Well, my dad was a builder, and when we were kids, we would go out on site with him, and I never knew my dad not to be working and whistling. And I just always used to watch and picked it up. But he used to whistle in and out without stopping.
1: Go for it.
2: I'll give you a quick.

0: That is amazing,
1: that
0: Danny.
1: That is amazing. I'd be lightheaded by now.
2: And you can do it. No, you can just do it. Well, it's, you're just breathing. You're
0: that's,
2: just breathing.
0: So you are whistling on the inhale and the exhale.
1: Yeah, you can whistle on both.
2: And the out.
1: Yeah,
0: wow.
1: You can.
0: Yeah. Are you sure there's not three people in the room, Danny?
1: That was very impressive.
0: Very impressive. And maybe if you want to just get in touch with Teresa,
1: so she give can, me some lessons.
0: So that way you can teach her and she can then go on to teach her nieces and nephews. Danny, thanks for calling.
2: Cheers.
0: Great to hear from you.
2: Night, guys.
0: When your laugh really gets going, David, you do sound like Muttley from Wacky Races. Thanks a lot, Dave. I'm aware of that. I'm very much the Muttley mode. Great to have you in, Teresa.
1: Thank you.
0: Coming up, we are talking about that night call that you may have got. If you've got a night call story, by all means, I do know that's a sensitive question because God knows what was it, what story, what news, what voice was at the other end. It could have been good news. It could have been that person that was lost and now is found. 1300 222 774. If you've got a story for us about what took place in the night hours when the phone rang, 1300 222 774. Let's hop in a big yellow taxi with Joni Mitchell and then the Nightline after this.

0: I wish Teresa Larkin was here because I want to know what was Joni Mitchell doing with her larynx there. It was very high and then it was very low. That came out in 1970 from Ladies of the Canyon. A big yellow taxi, of course. It's 14 minutes now to nine. We're going to keep with the voice. And these are voices that come down a phone line in the middle of the night. It's a new theatre production that's happening at Malthouse from tonight. First showing actually was earlier this evening, through till the end of August. And if you've had that moment, as I say, I asked this with some trepidation, where the phone buzzed beside the bed. Let's say it was 3 a.m. and you had no idea who was on the other side. That's the call that can sometimes be the one that you'll never forget. But it can be if you have been a caller to overnight radio with the wonderful Trevor Chappell or Tony Delroy or Philip Clark. Tell us, what is the difference between phoning in the middle of the night and phoning in the customary hours of daylight? 1300 222 774, the overnight call and the nightline is what we'll be talking about after this.
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4: Evenings with David Astor.
0: And Danny in Hillside, if you're still listening, I hope you are, because this text says, wow, that whistling was just so musical. The bass in it just blew me away. To the loo. I need a wee. It was fabulous. But it's my pleasure now to keep with the voice subject. And it's been one of those evenings where everything seems to be dovetailing into the next. This is the perfect segue, because the Nightline is a recording of Melbourne voices. And it's a theatre experience that's to be had at the Malthouse Theatre in Melbourne, just down here from the South Bank Boulevard. And I'm talking to two of its creators. That's Rosalind Odes, the director and co-creator of The Nightline. Rosalind, thank you for coming in.
5: My pleasure. Good evening.
0: Boy, you've got a beautiful voice. And right beside you there is Bob Scott, the ARIA award-winning sound artist. Welcome to you, Bob.
6: Thank you.
0: So this is an inspired idea, and the premise is actual voices, actual calls, Rosalind.
5: Well, it's synchronicity, because all the callers whose real voices are in this show have called between midnight and 6 a.m. They're essentially all real-life strangers in the night who have left anonymous voice messages for our project.
0: So you haven't been cherry picking Trevor Chappell's callers over the last couple of weeks.
5: One of the last times I was here was spent in half an hour online with the callback crew on Trevor's show, and he is a gem of the night community. And I think every night, real genuine night person, is crying at the moment with him retiring.
0: No doubt about it. His gift was

0: listening. So this is different, though. This is Roslyn, because this is people calling in and speaking to a tape without a listener. Is that right?
1: That's right. You can speak freely. No one's going to talk back. You're anonymous under the cover of dark for up to 5 minutes on an answering machine. So we collected all the messages by putting out a dedicated phone number people can call and doing an invitation. Through doing a lot of late night radio, it's amazing how many people who call up mention the quiz.
0: Yeah, and then how Philip Clark is very tough with the clues. So too is Trevor. But to you, Bob Scott, this whole idea of what people were offering, were they, I mean, of course they were fully aware, this could well be crafted into a sort of soundscape of your work set. What did you do? How did you begin to filter and select and shape the stories that you received?
2: Well, Roz did most of the filtering. We got this incredible range of calls. There's so much gold, so much amazing, beautiful, honest, deep messages, which create this beautiful, spooky, lonely kind of texture where things spiral and get out of control, and they grow as they do in the overnight, nighttime hours.
0: Well, in fact, rather than trying to describe this phenomenon, how about we have a listen? This is a grab from the Nightline calls, and you can just imagine, if you want to close your eyes or darken the lights in your room, I wouldn't suggest you turn your headlights off if you're on the road, but just imagine you are immersed into the womb of a theatre and these voices are washing over you. Let's have a listen.
3: Message received at 3:47 a.m.
4: I don't know, I'm awake again. This is pretty endless for me.
5: I can't sleep, so I thought I'd tell you a confession.
6: This is going to sound quite crazy.
4: Could I have done it better? Could I have been nicer? Could I have been harder? Could I have been softer?
7: Like, I don't want things to end. I just want things to be better.
5: And I'm terrified. My brain just keeps going back to this idea of, what if I don't get what I need?
0: I have to ask, Roslyn Oates, as the lightning rod, the person who invited these calls, was there care returned to some of these calls? Because in one or two, I'm hearing some extreme emotions and some vulnerability there.
1: Yes. I also want to be clear that those messages are actually people I know that have caught the Nightline. Mm-hmm. If someone leaves a message, it can only be heard in the Nightline. So everything's anonymous and handled with great care and respect in that sense. What happens at the Nightline stays at the Nightline. Yeah. We're always really clear it's an art project.
0: Yeah,
1: and there's also a lot of really joyful calls as
0: Sure.
1: That selection is really the Insomniacs, but there are also these people who are genuinely people of the night. It's their daytime and they're just working or playing their banjo by the fire, looking after newborn babies, or their paramedics finishing their night shift, or a baker or a truck driver out on the highway.
0: Or a potter who we were talking about garages, and people were calling in with their car collections or doing their pottery or sorting out their guitars, and they often have the radio on. By the way, just because of that, the somber note of one or two of those calls, I will remind people that the Lifeline number is always there for you to reach out to, 13 11 14. The two theatre makers who've harvested these calls and these intimations on the Nightline are in the studio here with me. Bob Scott, who's the ARIA award-winning sound artist, the one who shaped the pottery of the raw clay that was drawn by Roslyn Oates in the call-out to the Nightline. She's the director and co-creator of this same production that is happening tonight, kicked off at Malthouse Theatre. You both have your headphones on, which I'm not surprised, given your audio propensities. Helen in South Melbourne joins us now with her thoughts about night calling. Good evening, Helen.
8: Hello, David and guests.
2: Hi.
1: Hello.
0: Hello there.
8: Hi. I think, like, as somebody who was shy for most of my life, and then I spent decades with various ways of getting over it, and I think that sometimes if you call a talk-back person that you really like David,
0: you
8: completely, completely forget to be shy. I can't believe some of the ludicrous things I've said quite happily.
0: Funny you should say that, because we've all got them here as an archive and we'll play them back to you, Helen.
8: Filed under elf and ludicrous.
0: But what do you put that down to? I mean, maybe Roslyn or Bob have an idea. What do you put it down to, Helen?
8: Well, I think it's the combined central experience of night,

0: dark, being alone, and really forgetting that there's thousands of others listening.
1: I'm thrilled that you and I have that affinity, and I'm very protective of that. I'm very grateful for that. And I feel as though that comes with trust as well, and that's the trust that you feel in anybody, whether they're behind a microphone or not. And that's something
0: I've been
1: we develop.
0: Known to sing
1: yeah.
0: A combination of a song and a nursery rhyme at 2 a.m. I sang Humpty Dumpty to the sound of I Can Walk 500 Miles.
1: Was that for the...
2: I want to hear that.
0: I mean, that's really out there, isn't it?
1: Are you in the mood to do that now, Helen?
3: Yeah, reenactment, please.
0: Humpty Dumpty sat on a wall and Humpty Dumpty had a great fall. Got a little up.
1: I love you, Wu.
2: You've got to call the nightline, Helen.
1: Helen, one thing you need to do is get along to the nightline because you will hear so many kindred spirits, and you and I both need to get along if we get that opportunity. But thank you for sharing your joy and your connection with us tonight.
0: Thank you.
1: It's
0: bye.
1: It's lovely to hear from you. That's a good example of what we here enjoy in Radio Land, and the same for Trevor and Philip and all those who work the night hours. What is it, and here were these people who were joining you for your theatre creation, Roslyn. What do you think it is about people feeling this desire to disburden themselves? Because a lot of these calls were very personal, very intimate. I'm wondering what drives the human spirit to be so open.
3: Well, I think there's something about that time of night. Mm-hmm. Like, there's only you left. Everyone else has gone to sleep. Like, it's quite a rare breed, I think, those people that are awake at 4 a.m. Like, I often think when I look at the city at night, there's just a few windows left on. And
1: that's a good example, yeah.
3: Yeah, and I think there's something very vulnerable about that time of night, which is why I think radio hosts are little lighthouses sometimes and build community. And I think people call and they know, because we're very transparent, this is an art project, it's not like a social service.
1: No, I understand.
3: And so they know they're leaving a message for someone else to hear. So it's this idea of almost a message in a bottle. And I feel like a lot of the callers are saying, they often say, whoever's listening to this, you're not alone. Or if you feel like me, you know, there's a sense of... I think we all want to connect, and cities can be lonely places. The night can sometimes be a lonely place, but connection is the answer. Like,
1: connection is the
3: key. You
1: know,
3: in conversation, like that's – and sometimes I think when people are going through hard times, they stop connecting or they become introverted. And I guess if there's something in this work, it's about the power of connection. And in the work, we use these old telephones, which are designed for conversation, whereas the phones now, you know, they're flat to your face. They're designed for a quick call or a text.
1: They often,
3: whereas this is reminding people the art of conversation and listening to each other.
1: Bob, how have you shaped the soundscape of the show?
2: Well,
3: it's amazing, by the way.
2: the theatre experience, you come into this room, which is full of these beautiful old 70s telephones on a table for one, so it's if you like quite a solitary listening experience. Mm-hmm. But we're in a whole group of people, so there's about 40 or 50 phones in the room,
3: each with a little lamp.
2: Yeah, there's a little lamp,
3: a pool of light on each table, so you're by yourself but together.
2: Yeah, and I'm really interested in the idea of group listening, which I think happens on radio as well, and the mysterious power and concentration of the what's going on, that connection. And with our installation, we've actually got a little switchboard where you plug into different lines, so everyone in the room could be listening to a different call. So we're there together, but also quite isolated.
1: So it's like a silent disco, but a silent disco of intimation, connection, storytelling.
3: Yes.
1: I love it. It's also a beautiful idea.
3: I want to say something.
1: I want
3: to talk about with the sound, the way he's designed it. Like, we've got one ear as an audience member. You've got an old phone, it's in your hearing someone's voice. But sometimes there's cross lines, like old phones used to do.
1: Oh, perfect.
3: And everyone starts to hear the same little ghost story. And then the sound of the ghost story bleeds into the room. So the room becomes haunted for a while with the sound. Like, someone will say, oh, it's raining outside.
2: So it's
3: and
2: like
3: suddenly the roof, you can hear rain on the roof. And,
2: And it's like, you know, when you're awake at night and can't sleep and you're thinking about things and those thoughts grow and metastasize into some ridiculous situation, and that happens a couple of times.
1: This but will run for another 3 weeks, give or take. August 29th is the final show, but the first show is tonight. This is a rare and unique opportunity to

0: immerse yourself in the world and the cross current of voices. The Nightline is the name of the show. It's happening at Malthouse Theatre, and I've been chatting to its two creators, Roslyn Odes and Bob Scott. Thanks for coming in.
1: Pleasure. Sweet dreams, everyone.
2: ABC News, good evening. I'm Noni Edwards. Thousands of school and university students have joined protests against One Nation across the country. Organisers say the rallies were a chance to reject Pauline Hanson's policies, fight racism, and take a stand against the far right. The protests come as younger voters make up a growing share of the electorate, with the 2025 federal election being the first time millennials and Gen Z voters outnumbered baby boomers. Independent election analyst Ben Rao says the demographic shift is one factor reshaping Australian politics.
3: These trends are inevitable and we can see them coming a long way in advance, but they don't change overnight, you know. But I think if you compare Australian politics today to 10 or 15 years ago, I think it has shaped things. I think the media environment is very different.
2: An independent economist is questioning whether taxpayers will get enough in return from a sizeable $2.5 billion support package for Australia's largest aluminium smelter. The federal and state governments have agreed to help secure the future of Tomago Aluminium. Prime Minister Anthony Albanese says the investment is in the national interest. However, independent economist Paul Eslake says the spending isn't justified.
4: Why it is that manufacturing jobs are considered more important to be preserved at public expense than jobs in other types of economic activity. It's kind of fetishizing manufacturing at the expense of other sectors of the economy.
2: One of the Trump administration's most prominent former skeptics of the AUKUS or Nuclear Submarine Pact has strongly endorsed the deal's progress. Elbridge Colby, a prominent official in the US Department of War, led a review of the AUKUS Pact for the Trump administration last year. That review has not been released, but the United States has remained firmly committed to selling Australia three nuclear-powered submarines in the 2030s. Mr. Colby has told reporters AUKUS is full steam ahead, but is not without its challenges.
5: We remain, optimistic, but also clear-eyed about what we all need to do to achieve that. We in the Pentagon are very focused on submarine production, submarine maintenance, and making sure that that's in a strong place it can be. Obviously, there's a lot of things that the Australian side needs to do.
2: Residents of an English seaside town are voting in a by-election that's expected to re-elect Reform UK leader Nigel Farage. Europe correspondent Elias Kluwer has more on his rival candidates in Clacton-on-Sea.
6: There are some serious candidates. The Rejoin EU party, who are putting together a very earnest proposal for politicians to rejoin the European Union. And then there's people like Nick the Incredible Flying Brick, who dresses up, of course, as a brick. But Count Binface, he's the most prominent of all these novelty joke candidates. His manifesto includes banning celebrities from writing books and keeping 99 pence flakes at 99 pence. I'm not quite sure what's in the manifesto. It certainly has been a colourful by-election.
2: South Australia's Premier says details for next year's MotoGP track will be available for public consultation by the end of next month. Members of the South East City Residents Association have written to the head of the International Motorcycle Body to express their concerns, including tree losses. Premier Peter Malinauskas says more detail will follow in the coming months.
7: It's an exponential increase. The response to the Ebola outbreak at this moment is not catching up to the size and the growth of the outbreak today. There needs to be a rapid change in the strategy for how to respond to be able to actually control the outbreak today.
2: That, of course, was Doctors Without Borders' Trish Newport saying that they're struggling to keep up, saying Ebola cases in the Democratic Republic of Congo are increasing rapidly. The World Health Organization says it aims to reverse the spread of the disease in the Central African country within 3 months, warning the disease outbreak is on track to be the deadliest ever. Now, returning to Premier Peter Malinauskas, saying more detail on the MotoGP track will be available in the coming months.
8: All of this information, of course, we are determined and have committed to release publicly, and we'll do it as soon as it becomes available. But either way, even if we haven't got some elements finalised, the parts that we do, we will release it when we have it.
2: And scientists in London have invented what they claim is the world's first fully biodegradable party balloon that can break down in 9 months. Researchers say the new bioloon is no more expensive than a normal balloon and easier to blow up. The research was funded by a party planner who wanted to reduce the impact. ABC News.
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0: And a wholehearted welcome to Western Australia, who just jumped aboard. It's great to have your company wherever you might be listening. And Charlie and Carlton, thank you for your kind words. It has been a great show. Our final hour is also a gem. Looking forward to both chats, one about grammar and the other about the intuitive nature of dogs. But, of course, we do a great show every Thursday night. It's just tonight we've got an analogue show, but on digital. If you want to hop across from the football or the grandstand call, you can always catch Matt Tribe and David Astell putting on what is largely a party show. Very inclusive, always great chats. That's the spirit of the evening show, whatever the night. But thank you, Charlie, for your kind words. Danny as well. What a community you have stimulated, David. I feel really touched to read that. I also feel the wonder of picking up the show from Lindy Burns, who I reconnected with only yesterday. So fabulous to see Lindy. And this idea of the family show, the kind of circle of the evening's listeners is very much the model here. Yes, it is a magazine-y show, but ultimately it is your show. Lindy comes and goes. David will come and go. The next broadcaster. This idea of the continuity and the community of evenings is paramount, sits at the heart of what we do. And you, that is one and all, own the show. And we just try and look after it so that you feel safe, trusted, heard, and joining us to share laughter, to share insights, to share stories, to share confessions, and just have an opportunity to connect, as we just heard from the two theatre makers. Speaking of connection, I'm going to get a Rosie in a moment. Before I do that, though, we shortly will be joined by a grammarian. Well, he's a poet. He's an award-winning poet. But, of course, the nuts and bolts of poetry, to put it crudely, is all about voice and the surgical selection of words. And Mark Drudenick is the master of that. He is gamely prepared to field your questions around grammar. We've got five sentences we're going to untangle, each of which will demonstrate a common pitfall of grammar. But in a rare opportunity, we are offering you a chance to unpick any grammar pickle that has been pestering you for some days, some years, who knows. Feel free to join us. 1300 222 774. Between you and I. No. Between you and me. It's those little things about commas after ands and about Oxford commas and about, I'm sorry, sir, but your participle is dangling. What's going on? If you've got a question, feel free to join us and listen in, see how you go with correcting the five sentences that we'll be sharing with you shortly. Now, we have been talking about the openness of linking in with overnight radio. A lot of kind words have been said for Trev and Pav as well, and Rod Quinn, and I do believe Rosie has got a bouquet to pass on too. Good evening, Rosie.
12: Oh, hi, David. David, I can't tell you, it's not like listening to the radio when you're on and you're lovely guests, but it's sort of like feeling like part of a family.
0: Oh, wow.
12: And it's lovely to hear that you were so lovely to the little girl this evening and you wished her a happy birthday.
0: Oh, Iris, and for 10, yeah.
12: And her dad was concerned that, you know, he didn't want to name the film because he thought she was too young.
0: Oh, no.
12: But what I wanted to tell you about was, mm-hmm. I was an avid listener of Michael Pavlik.
0: Yeah.
12: And I miss his program really quite a lot because he had some lovely people that called him and a lot of them were very, very troubled, but he treated them always with respect. And there was one particular night that I wasn't doing very well.
0: Mm-hmm.
12: My uncle had recently passed, and there was a program on, and they were talking about truck drivers, and they were quite critical. A lot of the people that called were quite critical of truck drivers and how they were, you know, could cause a lot of problems for, you know, drivers in sedans or whatever. And I called him and I explained to him about my uncle, who'd been a truck driver all his life and or for his adult life. And he used to leave every morning and he'd have his Labrador. And, of course, her name was Goldie. Mm-hmm. And she'd sit beside him in the truck. And he, one day, a young man chose Ron's truck to take his own life. And Ron suffered PTSD for his entire life after that.
0: Oh.
12: And he, it was awful to see.
0: That's terrible,
12: and
0: Rosie.
12: My aunt would wake up during the night because my uncle was trying frantically to break his truck in his dreams. And it was just after my uncle had died. And Michael was so, so sweet. And I've got to get on to the next call, like you're doing now.
0: Thank you, Ray. I mean, there is a book that I'm in the midst of reading called Sirens by Martin McKenzie Murray, and it's all about post-traumatic stress disorder. It's a superb book. It talks about those who are in harm's way as first responders. And the line that just stays with me, and it's the one that Michael uses, I'm sure, when he goes into the studio, is that the past is always present. Living with these ordeals, these calamities that cross our path, and it's night radio, it's therapy, it's owning up to what we carry that can start to disburden the load that we carry. It's lovely to hear your voice, and I will pass on my best wishes when I next see Pav. I know that he's had a bit of a knee operation lately. I can say that to you, and I'm sure he's looking forward to getting back to the airways when he gets that opportunity. But Rosie,
12: his family will look forward to hearing from him.
0: He's a lovely, lovely man. Thank you, Rosie, for joining us tonight.
12: You.
0: Great
12: thank
0: to hear
12: you,
0: from
12: David.
0: You. Thank you.
12: Thank you.
0: It's 12 past seven. What a lovely call. 12 past seven in Western Australia, I should clarify. 12 past nine in Victoria. Now, we have recently been updating you about an incident that took place at Craigieburn Central Shopping Centre that this evening has been following a developing police incident. So just after 7 o'clock tonight, police were called to the Craigieburn Road complex when reports of two shots were fired. And according to the Vic Poll statement, it's understood two groups of males were seen arguing at that location, but they fled upon police arriving. Both groups were seen bearing machetes. There have been no reports of injuries or evidence of a shooting. The shopping centre was briefly placed into lockdown as a precaution. Police are investigating the circumstances, and anyone with information is urged to contact Crime Stoppers on 1-800-333-000. And we're very grateful for Martin, who was there, along with his son, and he joins us now. Martin, good evening.
13: Good evening. How are you?
0: Very well. Now, tell me, where were you when you noticed something was wrong?
13: I was crossing. The shopping centre has two parts to it. In the middle, there's the street where, you know, the cars, you know, drive past.
0: Mm-hmm.
13: And we were crossing, and I noticed one group, they were very noticeable since they were all masked up, about four or five of them, Arabic speakers. They were speaking in Arabic. I don't know what they were saying, but since I'm a Middle Eastern myself, I figured out what language it was. So it looked a bit suspicious, but didn't really think much of it. I was with my six-year-old son, and I just wanted to get to my destination. And as we were walking past Mary Brown, this takeaway restaurant shop, my son wanted to have some nuggets and chips, and we walked inside. And as the food was ready, we were sitting and at the window looking out. And right outside of where we were looking, that group got there Then a couple of other males joined. They weren't masked. They looked like they were trying to calm them down. And then it very quickly escalated when another masked group approached. And they ran towards each other. And then a shot was heard. It was only one shot.
0: Were these individuals, as has been reported by Victorian police, carrying machetes, Martin?
13: As soon as I heard the shot, even though I was looking at them all, I didn't see anybody taking out a gun, but there was a shot. And as soon as the shot was fired, or that sound of shot came out, everybody pulled out a massive machete. I don't think they were machetes. They looked like swords to me. Mm. I've never seen such large machetes before.
0: Yeah.
13: And everybody was just threatening each other with it. But nobody really got slashed or anything like that. And then they sort of ran in different directions.
0: Was that when police intervened, or were you aware of police coming in?
13: I was on the phone with the police. I instantly picked up the phone and started calling, but there was no police at that moment. It looked like people were just sort of running away slightly. Some of them were walking past. They didn't even notice what was happening. It was just happening too quick. Inside Mary Brown, where I was, there was mainly children and women, and almost every single one of them was on the floor. And then I picked up my son. I saw, you know, a lady with her four daughters, you know, roughly about 5-6 minutes later when everything calmed down. They were too scared to leave. Yeah. And I offered to escort them to their car. And that was pretty much the end of it.
0: How's your son?
13: Honestly, he's 6 years old. It was rather exciting for him. I kept it very cool. I made it sound like it was a bit of an experience. Didn't want him to be frightened. I don't ever want him to be frightened you know, people with weapons are cowards, end of the day.
0: You've done a beautiful job. And how are you bearing up?
13: I'm good. I'm very good. Very good.
0: You go there often?
13: Yes, it's our local shopping centre. So yes, all the time.
0: And have you seen this group before, or, you know, variations of this group? Is this behaviour that you've seen previously?
13: Look, there's been reports. There's always groups of young men hanging around. But, you know, I don't want to judge a group of young men hanging around. But, you know, this was the first time that it was very obvious they were masked. There was no reason for anybody to be masked.
0: You're now at home?
13: Yes.
0: And is there activity? I mean, if you say that you live close by, is there still activity going on? Is there still police presence?
13: I couldn't tell you. It's still a bit. It's still about, I would say, 2 minute drive. So I couldn't tell you.
0: I'm so appreciative of you joining us. I do hope that you are well, and please reach out to a counsellor if you do realise that what you've seen may have its impacts. And thank you so much for joining us tonight, Martin. I really appreciate it.
13: Thank you. I appreciate you too. Have a good night.
0: You too. That incident there at the Craigieburn Central Shopping Centre, if anyone has got information for police, you can get in touch with Crime Stoppers on 1-800-333-000. That's 1-800-333-000. It's 18 past 9 in Victoria. That's 18 past 7 in Western Australia. David Astor with you. And shortly, we'll be joined by an old school friend of mine who was always brilliant with grammar, to a point he's now professionally brilliant with grammar. He's also a wonderful poet, award-winning, right around the world. A little interlude, though, from Nick Drake, just to cleanse the palate, cleanse the mind. And then we're going to be unravelling the complexity of English grammar. Cello song.

0: cello song by Nick Drake, the late and beloved Nick Drake. 21 past the hour, we'll have a brief interlude with the wonderful poet and grammarian Mark Rudenick, and looking forward to just peeking at the intricacy of language after this.
1: Raph Epstein.
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1: Have your say. Call 1300 222 774.
0: As I confessed, Mark Rudenick is a longtime schoolmate of mine. He was always that smartest kid in Latin. He was the smartest kid in essay writing. He was a craftsman when it came to English and the grammar that made up English's intricacy. And he's now has extrapolated that gift in the classroom to being a celebrated and illustrious poet and right across the world, particularly in China, where his work has really resonated. And he's also the author of two wonderful books on grammar, including most recently, The Little Green Grammar Book, and I should say more recently, The Little Red Writing Book, both of which are a user's guide, very lay-friendly, to how English is put together. Mark, thanks for joining us.
4: Oh, it's great to be on, David. You keep turning on these violent incidents down there when you're about to have me on.
0: Yeah. Last time, I think it was the Wye River flooding. But look, let's not dwell too much on that, because a lot of love, too, to Martin, who gave us that first-hand account. But what strikes me about grammar, it's so overlooked and yet it is so vital. I'm wondering why it has been relegated in terms of its importance as something to study.
4: It's kind of the operating system, isn't it? And there's been ideology that's played into the teaching of English over the course of our lifetimes, actually. I think we did more, David, is my sense at school. But I still reckon that I got most of my grammar from, well, one particularly fine English teacher, but also from Latin.
0: I couldn't agree more. And I think when we do learn a second language, we become far more aware of grammar. And maybe that's the way it's reaching us through bilingualism.
4: Yeah. So it's hopeful, isn't it, really? Because this is a multilingual landmass that we're on. Turns out it always was, of course, those 500 languages that we didn't listen to for all that time. But now, you know, Western Sydney's got 167 different languages. It's got to help with the sense of language as a system that's got logic and a kind of mathematics to it, which is what grammar is, really.
0: But how hard and fast, how iron-bound are the rules of grammar?
4: Well, I think it's like the circuitry, you know, like this underlying stuff that doesn't actually change very much. Grammar essentially comes down to what a sentence is, what its parts are, what their names are, how those parts change according to the circumstances of what you're trying to utter. In other words, number and tense. And that stuff's kind of pretty fundamental. I mean, in the grammar book, I suggest a good way to think about

0: Oh, and when? I mean, isn't
1: Well,
0: it about tenses too, as well?
1: let me give you a lovely word here.
0: Okay, here we go.
1: How in my sentence is a synecdoche?
0: Oh, it's
1: Okay,
0: one of
1: but
0: those
1: so your
0: words.
1: listeners, you will know what that is,
0: Oh,
1: and
0: yeah.
1: your listeners will as well. So it stands in for the whole class of when, why, what,
0: You always were too
1: whatsoever.
0: clever for your own good, Mark Tredenick. It's a synecdoche, ladies and gentlemen. Dr. Mark Tredenick is in the house, OAM, no less, poet, SAS teacher, author of The Little Green Book of Grammar. And we're going to have an awfully brief time of it tonight because of the incident, Mark. However, if you wish to, and we are going to get you back as soon as we can, if you wish to dive into the beauty of Mark's prose, it is limpid, it is lucid, and it's very practical as well, with lots of fine examples of some grammatical chestnuts and some fresh breaches of grammar and fresh examples of fine grammar. It's called The Little Green Book of Grammar. It's been multiple editions. And also, you can get the Little Red Riding Book. But before we go into it, we probably won't have time to do too many examples. But if I said to you, look, Mark, between you and I, you in the back of your mind saying, David, it's between you and me, whether I know that or not, is that really an obstacle to communication? You and I both understand, even though I have committed a breach in grammar, what I mean. I'm wondering if the meaning is clear, does a breach in grammar really matter?
1: There's worse violence that you can do than the violence you do to a sentence.
0: True.
1: Tonight kind of proves that for sure. And we can all get by, of course, when the sense is clear enough. And often there's quite a variation, isn't there, in usage, in daily usage, on the street, from how it would have to be if you submit your manuscript to a newspaper or something like that. So it's okay that we're not always completely conforming, but I suppose apart from one's own addiction to a kind of
0: At
1: sentence logic,
0: least you're honest about it.
1: let's just confess, there is, grammar is the logic of the system. And I suppose, in that one, just between you and I, it should be just between you and me,
0: Yes.
1: because we'd say just between us. Why do we say us? Because us is the object of the preposition between. So there's a kind of, it sounds weird when you say it, but there's a logic
0: Yeah, we don't say
1: just as.
0: between we, do we?
1: We don't say between we, so when you start, and then you'd have to explain why you're saying, just between us, but then you're saying just between you and I. There's an inconsistency there. And the system, I suppose, as a whole functions more cleanly for everyone when enough people, anyway, are sticking to the road rules.
0: Now, I'm glad that the phrase that we once had that referred to the fascist regime of the Third Reich has since been expunged from our idiom, and now we're talking about grammandos, these commandos of grammar. How tempted are you? How often do you succumb, perhaps I should ask you, Mark Drudenick, to dive in with blue pencil, with a kind of rubber and a look of chagrin, or do you let language flow around you?
1: Oh, I'm a nice enough guy
0: You
1: most of
0: are.
1: the time,
0: I can vouch for that,
1: David.
0: actually.
1: But you wouldn't want to look at the thought, wouldn't want to make the thought bubble visible all the time, is all I'll say.
0: How do you? I mean, here we are in conversation. Are you more forgiving of language solecisms of little stray expressions when we are? I suppose you've suggested as much, but when we are in discursive mode versus when we're in a more strict essay mode.
1: Yeah, if they're certainly in discursive mode in conversation, daily discourse. In the classroom, though, I'd be a bit different because it's, minds are being focused on language usage and our obligations to, return the gift that we got of language, at least in as fine a condition as we received it. So there are some opportunities I'd take in a classroom, and indeed with maybe one's children.
0: Well, could I make the most of this opportunity and invite you to plea for clemency on my behalf to all those listeners who pick me up on the occasional breach of grammar when I do say something like fewer instead of less, when I do use the subjective instead of the objective form? It's difficult to speak for 3.5 hours behind a microphone and not make a few slips. Mark, can you forgive me for that?
1: You all need to be kind to

0: David.
1: That's what we
0: He's a
1: need.
0: very nice man, and he covers a lot of subjects, very fast. And we're doing this in real time here. When we talk, it's real time, isn't it?
1: You know what?
0: And
1: That's all the grab I need from you tonight, but I want to give you real time and proper time when you have your chance, and I will do my best to try and keep a very quiet news night when you do drop in. Let's keep the sentences you very kindly crafted for illustration, and I'll let Tima and Matt know the next available cab will come to your door and put you on the airwaves as soon as we can, Mark Tregennick. Thank you for joining us tonight.
0: Thanks, David. It's brilliant.
1: You are a
0: Great to
1: wonderful
0: talk to
1: man,
0: you.
1: and he's a fine, fine poet too. Look for the work of Dr. Mark Tredinnick. That's Tredinnick. He just has this exquisite lyrical touch, particularly around the world of nature, but also the complexity of the human heart. His many, many collections are out there to be found, including Chain of Ponds most recently. In September, he's a guest of the Great Rivers International Poetry Festival in Chongqing in China, where he is celebrated for his work and has won the Gold Medal of China for his poetry. In October, he's down at the Tasmanian Poetry Festival. In November, he's at the Byron Writers Festival. You can find his work right across the library and right across the platforms. And the books that deal with the mechanics and the beauty of the logic system behind language is called The Little Green Grammar Book. And for those who are wishing to adopt a CRISPR mode of expression, the Little Red Writing Book is also invaluable. It's 28 minutes now until the top of the clock. We'll be talking about how intuitive dogs could be to the point that they lean into you when you are grief-stricken. It's uncanny when it happens. But a man who understands just how important the night line and the conversations into the smaller hours that we've just been talking about is none other than Philip Clark. Good evening, Philip.
2: To better broadcast.
1: Well, we were just talking to some theatre makers a moment ago about the how more open people are about their vulnerabilities and people are about their anxieties, their insomnia, their confessions, far more likely to happen in the smaller hours. The nightlife, you would have so many great calls over the hours.
2: Oh yes, no, that's right. My main job is to put people to sleep, as you know, and so
1: well, you've been peerless in that regard.
2: Exactly. I rest my laurels on the fact that I have a massive decline in the audience as it goes on because people are.
1: Well, that's only if my soporific work doesn't work. So
2: Oh,
1: I give
2: dear.
1: them, I have a first crack, and then
2: Exactly.
1: if I'm not good enough, you pick up the baton.
2: To more soundly sleep, to split our infinitives again.
1: Yeah.
2: What's up tonight? More Motor Talk Thursday. Toby Hagen's in again. He's driven the cheapest electric car on the market. It's only $26,000 plus on roads. It's the best selling car in China. What's it like? So we'll talk about that plus motorcars chat generally. I've got John Black on again tonight. He's the founder and executive chairman of Australian Development Strategies. He's good on polls and numbers. And we're going to have a look at the coming election in Victoria, but also assessing where it's all going in terms of One Nation, etc. John's very interesting on all of this stuff as well. And I'll ask him in a poll sense to how immigration rates as an issue, apart from all the noise about it. So we'll talk some more about that. What else? Foreign correspondence tonight. Pakistan is celebrating nearly 80 years of independence tomorrow on August the 14th. It's National Day. I think a lot of people thought Pakistan was a bit of a basket case some years ago, but it does seem to have taken quite a prominent diplomatic role in these efforts to mediate between the US and Iran.
1: Yeah.
2: And it recently signed a significant defence agreement with Turkey and Saudi Arabia. So obviously things are on the up and up in some ways. So we'll talk about the rise and rise, it seems unlikely, of Pakistan in our foreign correspondent spot. What else are we doing? Oh, Dave's desk.
1: Okay.
2: Dave.
1: Give me a clue. I do like a clue.
2: Belief systems.
1: The monkeys.
2: No.
1: I thought I'm a believer.
2: That's not bad. Yeah.
1: Well, the other thing is something like Imagine, John Lennon.
2: Not bad, but not right.
1: Okay. All right. I've had two shots at the board.
2: You can get one last shot.
1: Okay.
2: Initials.
1: Yeah.
2: Initials about a decline in belief.
1: Well, that's really throwing me. What do you mean, initials?
2: Well, that might give you a clue to
1: decline in belief.
2: Decline in belief.
1: Come on, anyone.
2: Come on, you'll be good here. You'll be good.
1: Decline in belief.
2: Decline in belief.
1: Okay. Well, decline is an ebb. B.B. King. No, you're giving me these bogus cryptics.
2: R.E.M.
1: R.E.M. I love R.E.M. What's decline in belief about?
2: Losing my religion.
1: Oh, my Lord. Okay. Yeah, all right. Okay. Yeah, I thought you were referring to the band or the artist. But, I would have said Night Night, Dream On.
2: nice work.
1: Love R.E.M. That's a great one for Dave's
2: Test. Anyway, well, yeah, we'll talk about the band and some of the songs and all that.
1: Yeah.
2: That's all coming up.
1: Have a great show, Phil.
2: Thanks, David.
1: That's coming up. I've got a story to tell. I wonder if you do too. When I lost my father about 14 years ago now, he was living with dementia for many, many years, about 7, and we were losing him incrementally. It was as though we were learning to grieve while he was still in the room. It's a terrible thing to say, but that's how it felt. Eventually, when he did die, I just couldn't believe this sledgehammer that hit me, realizing that the old man who loved to say things like apropos of nothing or tell me about, is that the rig of the day, David, suddenly wasn't there to bait me, to tease with me, to talk about the football, to talk about the music that he was loving. And I sat on the porch with a cup of tea. It would have been the middle of the morning, just a random day in suburbia. And I wasn't crying, but I was sitting with this lugubrious heaviness, just looking at my thumbs and watching the steam rise and curl around me. What did my dog do? For the first time and only time, never before and never since, this Labrador mutt, this beautiful dog that we picked up from the lost dog's home about 5 years before then, sat right beside me and lent his whole body weight into my ribs. That was a moment that taught me dogs have an uncanny intuitive ability to recognize what emotions we carry. Research and MRI evidence suggests just as much. I'd love to know whether you had a similar moment, whether it was in joy, whether it was in sadness, where your dog realized almost before you did what was going on. 1300 222 774, 1300 222 774, and you can text in on 0437 774 774. We'll be talking about how amazing dogs are and how they have almost a sixth sense. It's like they hear your emotions. Has that happened to you?

0: Chicago X, Chicago 10, the album from 76, If You Leave Me Now, came out in that year. And time now is, it's 18 minutes. I'm just sort of doing the maths here. 18 minutes to 10 in the east. That's 18 to 8 in the west. Coming up, we'll be sharing just how incredibly shrewd dogs are connecting to humans emotionally to a point that they're almost reading a vibe that you are not even aware of within a room. That's coming up, and how dogs have this uncanny ability to connect to us.
1: I don't know what I'm going to find here.
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6: Evenings with David Astle.
0: Thank you to so many lovely texts, including Diane Sunbury. David, it was so lovely to hear about that day you lost your dad and sat there lamenting on the porch. I do think dogs have souls too. Well, someone who does believe that very thing, at least they've got this extraordinary ability to intuit what emotions are coursing through a human. That is something that Dr. Mia Cobb knows all about. She's a research fellow with the Animal Welfare Science Centre at the University of Melbourne. She joins me now. Good evening, Mia.
7: Hello, I believe in dog.
0: Believe in dog. Actually, the Latif just shared that very thing. I saw a sticker just the other day, David, this afternoon, in Dog We Trust. This idea, I mean, they have this knack of working us out emotionally. What are they looking at? What are they looking for when it comes to the cues that signal our emotions?
7: Yeah, well, there's a really interesting study that actually just came out this week where researchers who are really interested in canine cognition, so understanding how dogs think, mm-hmm. actually trained dogs while they were awake to sit in an MRI machine and showed them pictures of people's different expressions. And they showed them happiness, they showed them fear and sadness and anger. And they looked at which part of the dog's brains were lighting up in real time in response to those pictures of people's emotions. And what they saw was that the brain lit up in different ways in response to those different facial expressions. And that was the first time this had kind of been shown to really differentiate their response. And I mean, look, it has struck up a bit of debate within the field. Some people are saying, well, the dogs are differentiating their different expressions. That doesn't necessarily mean that they understand the difference in those expressions. But when they saw us with happy expressions, it lit up the reward part of their brain. So if you need another excuse to smile at every dog you see, there it is.
0: I've got to ask that.
7: And they definitely attended with a louder signal when they saw people with fearful mm-hmm. or angry expressions. And from a biological perspective, that makes sense because, you know, maybe that's when they need to get out of the way or pay more attention to what we're doing next.
0: Hold that thought, because we've got Steph who's joining us in Tullamarine. Hello, Steph.
8: Good evening, David. How are you?
0: Good, good. Now, Mia's here too, Dr. Mia Cobb, who knows all about what goes on within the mind and heart of a dog. And, Steph, what happened to you?
8: Believe it or not, we've got a 5-year-old beagle

0: She's about to turn 5 in 2 days. And we were going through fertility issues, having our first baby.
1: Yeah.
0: And, we weren't supposed to test for another week and a bit. And our puppy dog would just casually sit on her bed, wouldn't really come and want to cuddle in with us or anything like that up on the couch. And then just before I found out I was pregnant, she just kept sitting on my lap and cuddling into the bottom of my stomach. And we couldn't work out what was going on. And then lo and behold, I was actually pregnant. And she was basically that instinct that told us before we even knew.
1: To you, Mia, that's an amazing. I mean, is that there's been evidence of that sort of connection to pregnancy as well as emotion, Mia?
2: Yeah, I've heard lots of stories of this, and this is actually the perfect segue, Steph. So thanks to you and your beagle, because obviously the study I was just describing was just using a visual prompt, which is a very people-centered way of thinking about thinking and exploring social thinking. Dogs actually live in a smell-based world. So they're not primates like us. They're living in a less visual, much more smell-based world. And I can pretty much, I'd bet my research career on it, Steph, that what your dog was responding to was a change in your smell.
1: Oh, wow.
2: And we know that dogs do respond to our emotional.
1: Wow, Steph.
0: Absolutely.
1: So happy event has been and gone. You've had that child?
0: Absolutely, had that child, and then surprise, lo and behold, we were able to have a second with no fertility issues. So
1: again, from
0: happy
1: the
0: story.
1: Was it a beagle diagnosis with the second as well?
0: No, it wasn't. That one was utterly a surprise.
1: Congratulations, Steph, and thanks for sharing a lovely story.
0: Thanks, guys. Have
1: it's
0: a good night.
1: It's great to you too.
2: Hope your dog has a great birthday.
1: Yeah, it's happy fifth for your dog too, the wonderful beagle. Well, that's an interesting one too, because you know Steph said that the hound and beagles do have. My sister has a beagle who can smell Ferrero Rocher from about 100 metres. But are certain dogs better at detecting emotions, I wonder?
2: Look, I think all dogs probably have the capacity, and we've certainly seen a range of different breeds of dogs used in some of these studies where they're exploring how they react to our odour of different emotional states. So we can use certain psychological things like showing a scary movie or something that prompts certain emotions in people. So we know that we can get them to wear a T-shirt, make them feel scared or make them feel happy, and then use that T-shirt as an odour prompt for dogs and look at how they respond. And they certainly attend more to our heightened emotions than they do to just neutral stimulus or neutral emotions. And that's the same for expressions and for smell. So they're definitely tuned in after all these thousands of years of living with us. I think in order to live with us harmoniously, they are really, excellent at that interspecies social communication.
1: That emotional support. And Chris has got a wonderful example. David and Mia, I had a similar experience with my own working dog. On the night of losing my husband and daughter, he got up on my bed for the first time ever in 10 years and ended up doing that for the next 5 years until he died. So that amazing rapport and like this. I mean, whether it's, I'm wondering, Chris, thank you for sharing that, but on what Chris just shared and what I was just talking about earlier, I am not aware of changing my expression. I'm not aware of crying. Mm-hmm. I'm not aware of changing my voice or my body language, but then maybe it was my smell. Maybe there was a heaviness in my gait. I'm really curious about how a dog, separate from facial experience, can almost work out a vibe of a person.
2: Yeah, definitely. We know that they do really attune to pheromones and things that we're not even aware of.
1: Yeah.
2: Their sense of smell is just so much more acute than ours. They have a completely different structure in their nose that lets them breathe in air in a way that goes, their senses link directly to their brain. And so they are really, the way that we live in a visual world, like if you think about standing on top of a mountain and looking at a beautiful view, that's what the air is like for dogs in what they're bringing in from an olfactory perspective. And I think they are just so sensitive to us and living with us and that attachment that we have with dogs, that support they give us. You know, we know from some of the psychological research that looks at human-animal interaction, it can be as important to us and our well-being as the relationships we have with family members and with friends.
1: What about the speed with which they react? Because I know that they were looking at, as you said, the four major emotions. The positive stuff being the happy, but then there was stuff like fear and sadness as well. So was there a different reaction time depending on the emotion that was displayed?
2: Not so much time, more I would say kind of like a signal.

0: response. Mm-hmm. So it was a louder signal response. They reacted more strongly to the angry expression and the fearful expression compared to sadness.
1: Yeah.
0: So some people are saying, well, that's just like looking at a traffic light and saying, well, I can see it's red and I can see it's green. It doesn't mean I know that that means stop and that means go. But I think, you know, when you think about it, this is just the visual prompt, and we know that dogs, for them, that's a minor sense. If you team that with our odour and the evidence that we see from the odour-based studies, I really think they've just learnt probably. There's a big role of learning, obviously, with dogs. Every day they're interacting with us and learning from us. They've probably learnt that fearful and angry means pay attention to the people. It doesn't mean that they don't care if we feel sad, and I think that's probably more an odour-based response rather than just a facial expression.
1: My guest is Dr. Mia Cobb, and she's helping us to amplify the wonderful research that's been done by putting a series of dogs, that's a miracle in itself, into a fMRI tube and looking at their brain responses to the various human expressions and measuring their affinity with us and their responses to the various emotions they're seeing. Mia is a research fellow with the Animal Welfare Science Centre at the University of Melbourne. You won't believe some of these texts. David and Mia, thank you for a great topic. I have a golden retriever poodle. I have the same. I have a griddle as well, Mick. This is Mick in East Gippsland, named Millie. She has an uncanny ability to detect emotions, injuries and pain. I often refer to her as Nurse Millie. I'm feeling unwell and go for a rest on the bed. She will curl up next to me, making sure I'm okay. And this one's quite similar. It says, David and Mia, I was alone, says Sue in Ballarat. This is quite a, there's a trigger warning on this story. I was alone and in bed and I was crying as I'd been threatened with extreme violence as an emergency nurse. There was no security in those days. So my shepherd dog, Shadow, came in and lay down beside me where I could stroke her, despite knowing she was not alone in my, she was not allowed in my bedroom. She stayed until I was calm and then returned to her bed in the lounge. Her ashes are to be buried with mine. Wow. Steph joins us. Well, we've had talked to Steph. This one is another one. David and Mia, can you please ask Mia, if you can, ask Johnny Chicken Tooth. Lovely to hear from you too, Johnny. Thank you for your kind words. About the relationship of human evolution of the whites of our eyes, the sclera, and the dogs being unable to better understand us by the expressions we make, by what our eyes say. So I'm wondering, I do know when a dog is scared, you do see the whites of their eyes quite a lot. I'm wondering if dogs are looking at our eyes as much as our general facial expressions.
0: That's a really good question, and I'd probably need to reach out to some of my colleagues that have been doing eye scanning studies to be able to give that a good answer. So maybe I'll need to come back another time and report back on that.
1: What about, let's look at the, in terms of, do dogs learn to, is it a universal read of humans, or do they become more adept at reading the humans they know?
0: So we know that dogs have distinct personalities, just like we do. And so I think one thing that's also, you know, most people who've had more than one dog in their life will attest to, they're very individual. Mm-hmm. And just because you have three golden retrievers doesn't mean you're going to have the same experience with each of them. And so while we do hear these beautiful stories of dogs that are very attuned, there are other dogs that really don't probably respond that
1: that's,
0: way.
1: That's Joe's dog. Why does my dog just move away from me when I'm upset?
0: Yeah.
1: That's from Joe.
0: But also, they are learning all the time. Uh-huh. And so I think, you know, we know that dogs repeat behaviours that they find rewarding. And if they are finding that attachment and that connection of being with you rewarding, and you also find it rewarding, there's a good chance that's reinforcing that behaviour for the next time.
1: Greg and Geelong.
0: Similarly, they have an interaction that they don't find rewarding. They're probably less likely to do that in the future.
1: So thrilled to hear from you, Greg, because I knew that if you were listening, you'd share your wonderful boy, your Staffy, in your life. I can take my worst mood and somehow squeeze a little smirk out of me. That's the magic of boy, my Staffy. And he's marker to ramp it up, and within minutes, any problem has been replaced by laughter and a game of blanket shark. Greg, it's lovely to hear from you, mate. Mia, I mean, this seems like it could lead to another chapter in understanding canine cognition. Is there are you anticipating more research in this area using the diagnostic tools of MRIs?
0: Yeah, it is a really growing area, and obviously it does take a special set of dogs to train them to sit still in a MRI while they're fully awake and to respond to prompts. And my colleagues over in Europe and in places like Spain and Mexico and the US are doing great work in that area. Canine science itself is actually a fairly young field. It's only been around for about 20 years. It's almost like

0: because the dogs were asleep on the couch. We forgot to science them. So we're rapidly catching up. And I think that's partly also, you know, it was hard to study dogs in the home, but now that we can do things like online surveys and we can have mobile and remote camera technology, it's making it easier. So I think, yeah, definitely watch this space over the next 5 to 10 years. We're just getting started with what we can learn about dogs and how to help them live their best lives with us.
1: Someone wants to give a shout out to cats. Well, yeah, you can give a shout out to cats if you want, but I want to finish with Ada's text because this, I think, really epitomises how extraordinary dogs can be. David and Mia, I was sitting on the beach and my husband had died not long before then. I was probably at my lowest point when a stranger's dog, a red-coloured working dog, came and lay across my legs and leaned into my stomach as I sat on the beach. I didn't pat the dog because I didn't want to keep him from his owner. The owner did not turn around, just kept on walking, did not even notice that her dog was lying on me. The dog stayed there with its full body across my legs and against my stomach for a long time without moving. He provided the most intense comfort that I've ever felt, and I believe that that dog recognised my grief. Wow. So it's not necessarily the owner or the pet connector. It's a random stranger. That grief can be universal, and only a dog, by the looks and by the sense and by the smell, seems to be able to intuit that. That's an amazing story, Ada. Mia, thank you so much for joining us tonight. Really enjoyed the chat.
0: Absolute pleasure. I'm happy to come along any time and
1: let's
0: talk about dogs.
1: Yeah, let's do that. I look forward to it. Let's talk about the sclera and a whole lot of other interesting stuff that you're doing.
0: Yeah.
1: Keep well and keep warm. Dr. Mia Cobb has been my guest, research fellow with the Animal Welfare Science Centre at Uni Melb. 3 minutes now to 10. We best get across to Rowan Smith, who's got both states covered tonight, Vic and WA. G'day, Rowan.
2: G'day, David. How you going?
1: Good. Let's start east first. What do we got?
2: Very good. Look, another cloudy day ahead of us tomorrow, David. Temperatures around the 15 to 16 degree mark across the state. Chance of a light shower through inland parts of central and western Victoria. More likely we'll see a shower across the southern coastline. Melbourne heading for a top of 16 tomorrow with a light shower or two on the forecast. Mm-hmm. Over in WA, reasonably settled day across southwest WA tomorrow. David, it'll be a cold morning though. Temperatures around the 0 degree mark inland. Foggy as well, potentially foggy around Perth as well. So it may be a bit tricky to get into work if that fog does go over where you are. But after that, the sun comes up and fog and cool temperatures clear, heading for a sunny top of 22 in Perth. So sounds pretty good to me.
1: Nimble as always, almost like that forward pocket goal sneak as you are, mate. Thank you so much.
2: Very good. Thanks, David.
1: That's Ryan Smith. And Neil from Lilydale, who certainly wants to give a shout out to cats. I want to give a shout to cats, David, because I struggled with depression 10 years ago after losing a marriage through divorce and then losing a career in policing after 19 years. I ended up in family court. I had lots of challenges. I had days where I'd crawl into bed in the fetal position. In the middle of the day, my cat would appear out of nowhere, would headbutt my head, and I'd insist on patting him, and often I didn't even want to do that. As soon as I did, instant endorphins. Oh, it's great, Neil. Thank you for doing that. And I think it is just as important to acknowledge how uncannily intuitive cats can be too. He was brilliant company, David, during a very dark time in my life. Here's a pic of him taking care of my then young son when he was having a bad day as well. Neil, thank you. Lovely to hear from you, mate. Coming up on Nightlife with Philip Clark, he's talking about the e-car revolution. He's talking about poll numbers with the Victorian election looming, and Pakistan, 80 years of independence. A big shout out to Matt Tribe, who'll be with you on Saturday statewide mornings. And you, big thanks to all of you tonight for being such wonderful storytellers and story sharers. I'll be with you on Monday night. Keep well, keep together. Catch you soon.
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8: ABC News with Noni Edwards. It's been revealed a Virgin Australia plane was forced to abort its takeoff at Sydney Airport on Sunday after a Qantas plane crossed ahead of it. Here's Francis Du.
9: The Australian Transport Safety Bureau confirmed the Virgin 737 had been cleared for takeoff on Sunday morning. As the crew applied thrust, they saw a Qantas 737 begin to cross the runway ahead of them. The Virgin crew reduced thrust and the plane came to a stop as air traffic control cancelled its takeoff clearance. The Qantas crew reported it had also been cleared by air traffic control to cross the runway. Air Services Australia says the aircraft were never in close proximity. The incident happened on the same day as two Jetstar and Qatar Airways aircraft nearly missed each other on the tarmac, making it the third reported incident at the same airport in less than 3 weeks.
8: The Defence Industry Minister says a police investigation has been launched into reports of drones flown over a major Air Force base near Newcastle. Drones were reported seen flying over the RAAF base at Williamtown on a number of occasions last month. Pat Conroy says investigations into the incidents are underway, but there's a clear warning for the public.
10: And New South Wales Police have conducted an investigation, and I won't go into the details for operational security reasons, but we've been very clear with the Australian public that flying drones near any airport is a stupid idea.
8: Foreign Minister Penny Wong will warn tomorrow that the push for monoculturalism threatens Australia's national security. Senator Wong will deliver the annual Gingell Lecture at the Lowy Institute in Sydney. She's expected to argue that turning away from monoculturalism would leave Australia isolated in the region and lonely in a dangerous world. Senator Wong will also say division makes Australia more vulnerable to external forces and disinformation. Dozens of colourful candidates are on the ballot against Reform UK leader Nigel Farage in a high-stakes by-election. Europe correspondent Elias Clure has more from Clacton on Sea.
11: Nick, the incredible flying brick, is running in this election. He's, of course, dressed as a brick. No surprises there. Howling Lord Hope, Baron von Thunderclap, they're all from the official monster-raving Loony Party. And woke Trump Kazi, who says he's the woke Donald Trump. He says he's running for a serious reason, but a lot of these joke candidates, the voters in Clacton, don't really see the funny side of it. And that's because there is, I guess, a sense that these guys might be taking the mickey. It's devolved into a bit of a farce. And ultimately, the voters want something done for the town.
8: Israel says more troops will be sent to Qusra in the occupied West Bank, where two Palestinian families have been trapped inside their homes by settlers since Sunday. The families say their water and power has been cut and they have dwindling food supplies. The Israeli military is facing increasing pressure to halt rogue land seizures by settlers who are emboldened by the right-wing government of Prime Minister Benjamin Netanyahu. All settlements are illegal under international law. The critical 72-hour rescue window is nearing its close in Colombia after a devastating earthquake that's killed hundreds of people and left hundreds more missing. Eight people have been rescued alive in the last 2 days from a collapsed apartment building in the city of Cali. But Paula Giraldo's niece and the girl's maternal grandparents are among dozens still trapped under the rubble since the collapse. She's grateful for all the volunteers who've turned up.
12: It's amazing to see so many good people giving everything they can. So many committed people, even putting their own lives at risk to help us and to help so many people in this situation.
8: A video posted by a Tamil film star showing him cuddling an endangered gibbon has triggered an investigation by Indian wildlife officials. Award-winning actor Vikram was seen hugging and playing with a lar gibbon in a now-deleted Instagram video. Tamil Nadu's Forest Department has since begun investigating how the ape, native to Southeast Asia, came to be at a private home and whether rules governing its possession and transfer were followed. Socceroo and new Hull City signing Lucas Harrington says he's excited to get started with his new Premier League club. The 18-year-old defender from Brisbane's put pen to paper on a 5-year deal after being signed from US club Colorado Rapids for an undisclosed fee. The Tigers were promoted to the English top flight after winning the championship playoff final against Middlesbrough in May. In an interview with Hull City, Harrington says he can't wait to play.
13: Just the opportunity that playing for this club has, you know, obviously playing in the Premier League, one of the best leagues in the world, is a dream come true. And to hear from the club and the coaching staff has just been so exciting for me. And yeah, I can't wait to get started.
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1: Cloudy with the chance of fog in the northeast suburbs in the early morning and a medium chance of light showers. Light winds becoming westerly in the morning and then becoming light by the early afternoon. A low of 10, a top of 16 for Friday. Saturday, a partly cloudy day, the low of 10 and a maximum of 14. And Sunday, again, partly cloudy, 7 to 15.

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2: Yes, well, hello, and how are you? Philip Clark with you on ABC Radio. This is Nightlife. We are right across the country, and great to have your time and company this evening. So thanks for dropping in. Well, it's the first hour of the program, 6 past 10 Eastern, 6 past 8 in WA. It's 24 to 10 in South Australia and the Territory. Wherever you are, you should be getting us loud and clear. There are no problems with reception tonight, with broadcast or maintenance, so wherever you are, right across the land on local, on the local radio network, and right through the Pacific, courtesy of Radio Australia too. 6 past 10 in Port Moresby in Fiji, Kiribati and Tuvalu at 6 past midnight. Good to be with you guys and everybody else. We've got plenty on tonight, so I hope you can stay with us. Remember those numbers, 1-300-800-222. We've got the Mighty Challenge coming up later, of course, so plenty of fun there and other things besides. Text always on 0467 922 702, but if you want to really share and be part of the show, give me a call. All right, coming up tonight in our first hour, an edition of Motor Talk with Toby Hagan. So if you'd like to get your question in early, 1-300-800-222 is the number. By the way, if you want to grab our podcasts, just the best way to do it is click onto the Listen app. That is ABC Listen. Type Nightlife into the search bar and you can get heaps of podcasts, as well as last night's challenge as well too, by the way. Whole heap of things up there. Last night we looked at some of the things we think we know about food in a segment on food myths. If you drop your toast on the carpet, for example, is there any such thing as a 5-second rule? Is MSG bad for you? All that stuff. It was an interesting conversation with Dr. Nathan Keeler. From the University of Tassie. He's a chemist. Here's a little of it.
3: My father had a thing about people drying their hands on tea towels.
2: Oh, yeah.
3: No, you don't dry your hands on the tea towel. You dry your crockery and your machinery on the tea towel.
2: Well, so you dry your hands on the back of your pants or something, do you?
3: I mean, I just don't dry hands on tea towels. Do you?
2: Florence, I think I've firmly established no one's coming to my house anymore. But here we go again, Florence. Yes, I do.
3: Oh, what does your expert think?
4: Well, I certainly have a separation. We have hand towels and tea towels.
3: Yes.
4: And the problem is with any of these things, whenever you have a towel that stays wet, you have the possibility for microbes to thrive. So that's why if you leave your laundry in a washing machine with the door closed, it gets a bit musty and smelly, and that's because there are various microbes reproducing. So we do want to have towels that we use separated in jobs. But again, personal levels of comfort will vary. There's logic behind not using the tea towel for a hand towel instead of a hand towel.
3: A tea towel is for the crockery and the machinery. A tea towel is not for your hands.
2: I've been told. Not just that, my attitude towards mould on bread, mould on cheese, eating stuff past the use-by date. I know. As I say, no one's coming around to my place for dinner anyway, so it'll be a lonely life. 1-300-800-222 is the number. Motor Talk Thursday, Toby Hagan's joining us again tonight. He'll be live from New Zealand, by the way. Toby, I'll ask him what he's been doing. He's been driving one of the cheapest Chinese electrics on the market. He's also got news on Honda's first EV, the Super One. It's the cheapest non-Chinese electric car on the Australian market as well. So anyway, we'll take calls on that, 1-300-800-222. Send him a text, 0467 922 702. Second hour of the program, looking forward to a chat with John Black tonight, Executive Chairman of Australian Development Strategies. He's great on polls and data, John. We'll be doing something of a dive into the Victorian state election, also the ways that immigration policies might be driving voter patterns. It's certainly a grievance issue. Does it shift votes? It'll be interesting to see his take on all of that, plus the decision to bail out the Tomago aluminium smelter in the Hunter Valley, a lazy $2.5 billion of taxpayers' money. Is that

playing well, do you think, or not? I'll ask him. Foreign correspondent tonight, Pakistan is celebrating 79 years of independence tomorrow. Been a pretty difficult journey. Many might have seen Pakistan as something of a basket case country for many years, but in 2026, Pakistan stepped up, taking a very prominent role in efforts to mediate between the US and Iran in the Middle East war. And just last week, Pakistan signed a very significant defence agreement with Turkey and Saudi Arabia as well. So maybe things are on the up and up. We'll talk some more in our second hour with foreign correspondent in Pakistan, Aziel Azhar. Also in the second hour, we'll get back to the old thing about washing fruit too, by the way. It's a bit of a follow-up from last night. Mighty challenges on, issues of the day. Gee, there's plenty of things around. So we'll tap into that before, just before, of course, we get to perhaps the main business of the last hour, which is Dave's Disc. Dave is in Disc Under for tonight's presentation. He's paying tribute to REM, instrumental in bringing alternative rock into the mainstream in the 80s and the 90s. And one of the biggest tracks of the time, The Timeless.

0: Yeah, that's coming up. Looking forward to that in the last hour of the program. All right, everybody ready? We've got the garage door up.
1: Motor Talk with Toby Hagen.
0: Toby, of course, is a professional motoring writer who also undertakes paid contract work for various brands as an individual and in his business. So this commercial work is entirely separate from his editorial reviews, and Toby is committed to accuracy and fairness in all his reporting and maintains full editorial independence across any content he produces. All right, Toby's actually joining us live via audio from New Zealand. Toby, good evening to you. Welcome.
2: G'day, Phil.
0: What are you doing in the long white cloud?
2: I have been driving around on snow and ice, having a bit of fun in electric cars and plug-in hybrids. So yeah, it's pretty cool.
0: Oh, wow. Okay. Well, south and north, or whereabouts are you? South.
2: Yeah. So out of Queenstown. So there's an amazing facility here, a testing and development facility. We're using part of that. We have been using part of that. So it's incredible. It's on top of a mountain, so a lot of the car companies use it for testing, particularly at this time of year. Obviously, Northern Hemisphere is a lot warmer, so suddenly this part of New Zealand turns into a pretty good place to go and test cars. But a lot of the car companies, including a fair few of the luxury brands, also use it for customer days and so on. So basically, get out on the snow and ice and have a bit of fun. It's pretty cool.
0: Okay. Lost any over the edge?
2: Not that I know of. I'm hoping they haven't. I mean, look, any proving ground, it's interesting. They have incidents. You know, there are things that go wrong. Obviously, they're pushing cars to the extreme, but that's not what we've been doing. It's you know, it's all pretty well organised, and they make sure that the things are pretty well sorted. So yeah, it's been great. The cars we've been driving have been on snow tyres, but also with studs. So we've got mild studs in the tyres to give you a little bit more grip, but you still don't have a whole lot of grip. And one of the cars I was driving today had more power than a Formula One car, like about 30 or 40% more power than a Formula One car. And that's about the last thing you need on snow, to be honest. It's a fair bit of grunt.
0: Yeah, exactly. We'll get to what you've been driving in a moment. But July sales figures, interestingly, because, you know, there's been national news about the so-called tipping point and more EVs are being bought than ICE cars, but not so in July. Toyota's back on number one. BYD is comfortably second.
2: Yeah, that's right. I mean, we saw obviously in June, BYD got within a few hundred vehicles of Toyota sales. They had a huge burst towards the end of the financial year. But no, Toyota very comfortably number one. And Toyota has been saying for months that the second half of the year is going to be when they get more stock and they can finally realise, particularly RAV4. The new RAV4 went on sale 2 or 3 months ago now, and they're starting to finally get really solid stock of that in. So that's a pretty important one for them. So huge month for Toyota. So it's been pretty strong for them. That said, BYD is still absolutely entrenched in number two. So to have a brand that didn't exist here 4 years ago, so

0: recently be the second biggest brand in the country is pretty amazing. So that's still going well, and obviously China still booming. I mean, you look at the Chinese brands generally, and they are rocketing up the sales charts, pretty much at the expense of a lot of the Japanese brands. So you know, Mitsubishi, Nissan, Subaru, and Mazda, and so on, are all finding it pretty tough. It's certainly fairly challenging in that sort of, you know, where you see a lot of the activity with value and people wanting to pick up a car that's just sort of, you know, a decent car for a decent price. Suddenly it's that whole landscape's changing quite a bit.
1: Hilux still on top, ahead of what, RAV4, then Tesla Model Y.
0: Yeah. Yeah. I mean, it's
1: It's not to say that EVs and PHEVs aren't continuing to be strong. They are.
0: No, absolutely. And this is the thing. It's, you know, it's still about, well, EVs, battery electric vehicles, pure battery electric vehicles, made up about 23% of the market again. Mm. So still extremely strong for EVs, you know, sort of triple where they were at this time last year. So it's going very strongly. And as you point out, the Tesla Model Y, which is, you know, in June was the, or June and May and June was the top selling vehicle in the country. And now it's still the third best selling vehicle and by far the best selling EV on the market. So it's been pretty strong.
1: Okay. You've driven this Geely EX2. This is the second cheapest EV on the market. It's one of the cheapest cars, actually. When we started talking about these electric cars a while back, Toby, they were well over 40, 50,000.
0: Yeah.
1: This one's now 26,490 plus on road, yeah. Which is, what, another couple of grand, maybe?
0: Yeah. Bit over 29 drive away. So pretty sharp.
1: It was the top-selling car in China last year. What's it like?
0: Yeah.
1: What's it like?
0: That's it. Last year, they sold 450,000 of these in China. So not just the top-selling EV, but the top-selling car. Now one of the cheapest cars in Australia. So it's it's also has the – I did some looking into it. You get two versions. So a 60 kilowatt is the entry level version, and then an 85 kilowatt version. 60 kilowatt one is officially the least powerful new car on sale in Australia, just by 1 kilowatt to the Suzuki Swift. So it's so not a whole lot of grunt. That said, they didn't have any of those at the media launch. We only drove the more powerful ones, which was that's $30,990 plus on road costs. But still fairly modest, 85 kilowatts, 150 newton meters, not a whole lot of grunt. But one of the things, and I've touched on this previously, when you've got the torque so easily accessible, so that 150 newton meters, not a big number, but it's really easily accessible, pretty feisty in terms of off the line and just zipping around town. So it makes it pretty easy to...
1: For a zippy around town car.
0: Yeah, it just makes them pretty easy to drive. So from that perspective, it's really good. One of the things that surprised me, some of the competitors to this car, things like the MG4 Urban, the BYD Atto 1, that MG4 Urban is a really great car, great space, heaps going for it, but it's quite noisy. You get quite a bit of road noise and so on. This EX2 is the opposite. It's actually really quiet and refined, which is quite unusual at that end of the market. So pretty good from that perspective. One area it's let down is the steering. It's pretty mushy and average, which is a shame because the rest of the car drives pretty well. It's pretty good and pretty decent around town. It's also got good storage levels. So it's the boot's not massive, but it's handy enough. It's got really good storage pockets throughout the car, and a frunk or a small storage area under the bonnet. So that's unusual at that end of the market in EVs. Normally the entry level ones don't bother with that, and this one has got a space under there for, you know, storing charging cables or some valuables and so on. So all up, it's added a bit of depth to that entry level of the market.
1: Mm. Okay, 1-300-800-222 is the number. Paul from Coogee in WA is on the line. Lines are free if you want to grab one. 1-300-800-222. G'day, Paul.
2: Cool, is it?
1: Yeah. G'day, Paul.
2: Yeah, and Toby. I tow a van.
1: Mm-hmm.
2: Just over 2 ton with the D-Max Isuzu.
1: Yep.
2: Just wondering if there's any electric options. I go off-road quite a lot.
1: Mm-hmm.
2: It's got 180,000 on it. It's a 2020 model, so yeah.
0: Mm. Yeah, look, in terms of full electric options, not a whole lot that'll necessarily do what you want it to do right now. So there are some electric utes. So Toyota just released the electric Hilux a month or two ago, and it's limited. I think it's 2-ton towing, so it's not really going to suit you. But on top of that, it's only got 245 kilometres of range, and you can probably, I haven't tested it, but you can probably halve that once you're towing. So essentially it's not really going to work for the average tower. Toyota knows that. They're basically, it's been bought in essentially for fleets, for, you know, particularly mining fleets. Some of them want to use them out on the mines. But we need bigger battery packs to be able to make those sorts of vehicles work for what you want to do, the sort of, you know, more remote area touring and towing a decent size trailer. That will come. It'll all happen, you know, over the next, whether it's 2 years, 5 years, 10 years, we're going to see that sort of thing become more available. But where the car makers are sort of trying to solve your conundrum at the moment is with plug-in hybrids. So we're starting to see a lot of plug-in hybrid vehicles that, you know, use electric motors for a lot of the driving, particularly the lower speed driving below about 80 k's an hour. And then they've got a petrol engine there for extending the range for longer distance touring. And quite a few of those from GWM and BYD and so on now have 3.5-ton tow capacity. So they're matching the, you know, the Isuzus and Rangers and Hiluxes and so on in terms of tow capacity. Mm-hmm. So yeah, they're starting to make it up with that.
2: Okay. Okay. And their range?
0: So the EV only range is usually somewhere around about 100 kilometres, obviously less if you're towing. And their overall range, you'll often see some big numbers claimed, like, you know, 1,000 kilometres or something like that. But if, you know, looking at social media and some of the testing I've done, often it's around 600-800 kilometres combined between petrol and electricity. But, you know, not miles off a diesel, basically similar to a diesel. But when they're running in hybrid mode, so the one thing with all plug-in hybrids, including the utes, you'll often see a really appealing number on the windscreen sticker, the official government sticker they've got to put on the windscreen. It'll be often quite low, you know, 2 or 3 litres 100 kilometres, and you think, wow, that's pretty good. But when they're running in hybrid mode, so once you've depleted the battery pack and it's running purely as a hybrid, they'll often use many multiples of that. So you can easily use 10 or 12 litres 100 kilometres, and when you're towing, more again. So, you know, a lot of the feedback has been that essentially once you're out and towing and using them as a touring type vehicle, they'll often use similar amounts of fuel to a diesel when it's loaded. But obviously you've got the advantage of, you know, when you're driving it around town and able to charge off electricity, you've got that advantage of much lower running costs then.
1: Mm. Okay. Thanks, Paul. 1-300-800-222 is the number. Hey, you've driven this new BMW iX3.
0: Yeah, now this is...
1: people have been waiting for this thing, haven't they? Yeah, go on.
0: Yeah, so this is what they call the Neue class or new class. So it's essentially, BMW announced this architecture, the platform, the underpinnings of this car. They announced it 3 or 4 years ago and said, we're basically hitting reset and coming out with this new template for the cars, the structure they're building them on. So this is the first one in Australia. So pretty big expectations for it. And the previous iX3 was a pretty good seller. So the previous one was essentially a converted version of the X3, the mid-sized SUV. This one, yes, it shares the name, but completely different car. So there's still an X3. Now there's an iX3, but the body, everything underneath and everything is completely different between the two cars. So the thing that really surprised me with this car is... They've done a lot of work. BMW obviously prides itself on engineering. They've done a lot of work on trying to leverage the electric architecture essentially in the car. So one of the cool things they've done with the electric motors, for example, they're actually using them as part of the suspension system. So when you go over a speed hump or a large bump, it can micro-control the electric motor to try and reduce how it actually comes down off that bump. So it's got all these sensors and so on working in there to try and control it and just reduce the amount of body movement and how it absorbs that bump ever so slightly by using the electric motor and feeding enough power and regenerative braking into it at exactly the right time. So some pretty clever stuff there. And also the way it stops, so they've actually built in a smooth stopping system. So, you know, when you come up to stop in a car and if you don't want to get that sort of last little jolt when the car comes to a stop, you've got to feed your foot off and just be quite gentle on it to try and get that stop going. This car does it all automatically. So it's one of the smoothest stopping cars ever driven. So it's amazing how well it's... Uh,

0: the number if you would like to call. Just on the text line, Helen says, Richard in Wollongong says, I'm planning on purchasing a 7-seat EV. Not a big vehicle, suitable for mostly city driving. What do you reckon?
1: Yeah, they're not a big vehicle, is the challenge. So the Mercedes-Benz EQB is not a big vehicle, and it's got 7 seats, but it's the third row is very much an occasional third row. So you're not going to be putting adults back there and keeping them happy. It's more for smaller people and kids, it's also the EQB. Yeah, I mean it's okay. It's a essentially converted petrol car. So it's there's some compromises there. But then you're stepping up to much larger vehicles. So Hyundai Ioniq 9, Kia EV9, both of them good vehicles, both of them quite expensive, over $100,000, and they're big, so they are sizable. But if you can, if you can stomach the price, they're good buying. But there's, I'm trying to get my head around where else the 7-seaters are in that more affordable end. There's not a whole lot at the moment. You know, the one that's sort of taken off, if you can live with a 6-seater. Is the Tesla Model Y L, so the longer version of the Model Y, and it's got 6 seats, so it's 2, 2, and 2, and again the third row is tight, but it's selling in big numbers, and there's a lot to like about it, and that's probably the best compromise if you can do with 6 seats instead of 7.
0: Okay, all right, Phil from Pipers River. G'day, Phil.
2: G'day there. How you going?
0: Pretty good. What's up?
2: That's good. Look, I've had a RAV since 21 years ago.
0: You mean a RAV 4? A RAV, yeah, Toyota RAV 4.
2: RAV 4. It's only got 555,000 Ks on it, and I was wondering whether I ought to buy another one.
1: Only 555,000.
0: Phil?
2: Well, it might be a couple more over that.
0: Yeah, no. This is a petrol engine car doing over 550,000 Ks. Okay, Phil, you might, I don't know, Toby, this is getting towards the end, isn't it?
1: It depends if it's well looked after, and it's, big K cars can sometimes go, if they've been serviced well, and Toyotas often have 6 month, 10,000 K service intervals. I don't think RAV4 is quite that short, but often that's with their four wheel drives. But if you service them well and all that sort of stuff, and often if they're country driving, big kilometres, you can go further, but certainly 500,000 Ks is getting up there. So you're saying you don't know whether to buy another one, is that what you're getting at?
2: Yeah, I was sort of wondering whether it's, are they still as good as they were?
0: What are the new ones
1: like? They're better.
0: They're better.
1: So the RAV4s, the new RAV4 that's come out, which still shares a bit with the old RAV4 underneath, but it's a significant step up in terms of going back over previous iterations of RAV4. I think where the RAV4 suddenly, it's long been a popular car and long done a lot right, but from 2019 onwards, when they did the new one then, that was a huge step up, I thought. And the one that they've just done a few months ago is also a pretty big step up too. So it's a much better car. The negative with it is it's they've priced it accordingly. So it's a little bit more than some of the competitors. But it's hybrid only these days. Yeah. It drives really well. It's they've packed a fair bit of gear in it. And you can get a plug-in hybrid. The first time we've had a plug-in hybrid version in a RAV4. So you can recharge it externally and drive it on electricity, and it's actually a pretty good hybrid. So I'd say if you're in that market for a mid-sized SUV, it should certainly be on your shortlist, but it shouldn't be the only thing there, because there's a lot of great options in that market. Hyundai Tucson, Kia Sportage, Nissan X-Trail, e-Power, Honda CR-V, all those cars are really good mid-sized SUVs that also should be on the shortlist as well.
0: I would think so, Phil. All right, thank you. Shane from Elwood. Sorry, Shane, you've been waiting there. Hello.
3: No, thank you. And, look, I was really worrying about these super cheap prices, but also workers in China getting paid $2 an hour. What does the industry think about that? The vehicles are banned in the US. Is that why? What do the industry think about workers getting paid $2 an hour?
0: Low wages. I don't know. What do we know anything about wage rates in Chinese car factories?
1: No. So I don't know what they're getting paid. I don't know.

0: and I'm not sure if that figure's correct. Certainly, the production costs in China generally tend to be lower, which is obviously one reason they can make the cars.
1: A lot of American cars are made in China anyway, aren't they?
0: Some are, not a lot, but some are absolutely made in America. And that's caused some issues with the big brands because they've essentially banned them. They've put, I think, it's 100% tariffs on them in the States. But keep in mind, to answer your question, that's not the reason they're banned from the States. The reason they've got the huge tariff on the States in the States is because they're trying to protect their local car makers. So obviously, we don't have any car makers now in Australia. America has a very solid car industry, and they're trying to protect that and make sure that their car makers can, you know, start to fight back. They do realise, you remember we had the chat with Jim Farley, the boss of the global boss of Ford, and they are absolutely aware of the threat that's imminent or that's there, and that they need to respond. But you know, you can't turn it around overnight, so they're having to respond. But yeah, I mean, it's you know, what's going on in the Chinese car market. You know, there's at least 100 brands. Some figures have it as 200 brands in China. The general consensus is that the majority of those brands will not survive, that there's going to be some culling and some falling by the wayside for some of them. But, you know, there's intense competition, obviously, between those brands and between the traditional car makers to try and get market share and make money. And the reality is, at the moment, quite a few of them either don't make much money or some of them are actually making a loss. So, yeah, it's a pretty challenging industry. Mm. But yeah, it's you know, the other thing that makes Chinese cars quite affordable is not just labour rates. It's also production and how they do things. So there's really they have a lot of component sharing, and the industry generally has a lot of component sharing. You know, you go to Volkswagen Group's a good example, and they've got all the different brands, Audi and Porsche and Skoda and Cooper and so on, and they'll share components between a lot of those brands. But the Chinese car companies tend to do it not only between their cars within their brands and their group, but also between themselves. And, you know, the amount of cars I've driven where you can see things like the touchscreen, the center touchscreen is clearly shared across multiple brands. So it's one supplier building one component, but doing a heck of a lot of them so they can build them more affordably, essentially, produce that part more affordably. Mm-hmm. And even on little things like, you know, maybe door latches and that sort of stuff, again, whereas other car makers might have different door latches for different cars, they'll produce one component that'll be used across multiple brands. So instead of costing, I'm throwing a figure out there, instead of costing 80 cents, it costs 30 cents or 40 cents. So it's it just all adds up to a car that's cheaper to manufacture. And the world's taking notice. You know, you look at Toyota, you know, sort of reset what people expect of vehicle manufacturing and vehicle costs 30, 40, 50 years ago. You know, now the Chinese are sort of hitting the button again and saying, okay, we've stepped it up again.
1: Yeah. Joey in Coffs Harbour. G'day, Joey.
2: Hey, gents. Hey, love the show.
1: Thank you.
2: My question is in relation to the position of the steering wheel in the new RAV. I was in the market looking for a midsize SUV, and recently one of them sat in the brand new RAV. The steering wheel sits 2 to 3 inches left off centre.
0: I haven't noticed that.
1: Really?
2: Yeah, seriously.
1: Well, when you're sitting in the seat.
2: Yeah, and if you put your hand straight ahead, the steering wheel sits, 2 inches to the left. And I asked the guy, and he made up something that was totally illogical. He said, it's better for right-handed drivers.
0: No, that sounds
1: okay.
0: Like rubbish.
1: Okay.
2: It's worth a look.
0: I haven't noticed them. I mean, I've driven the car, and I've driven quite a few of them, and it never struck me. I have driven cars in the past. I can't think of specific ones where things have been a little off centre. Sometimes the pedals can be off centre or in a sort of odd position, and that can be related to left to right-hand drive production. So sometimes a car can be engineered for left-hand drive and then they've you know, Australia said we want some, and they try and figure out how to do it for right-hand drive. But something like a RAV4 is designed from the outset for left and right-hand drive. So, you know, the vast majority of cars are. As I said, I haven't noticed that. I must go and have a look. But certainly it's got nothing to do with right-hand drivers.
1: Thanks, Joey. That's a good, interesting one. Bye-bye. 1-300-800-222 is the number. Line's free if you want to grab one. David from Toowoomba. G'day, David.
3: Yeah, hi. Toby, just considering, I got a Prado 2014 3-litre pre-DPF model and thinking of upgrading. Would you, and maybe not to a brand new, but one with low Ks on it, the 48-volt system in the Prados compared to the slightly older ones, 22, 23 prior to that?
0: What's your view on that? 48-volt.
3: We do a bit of off-roading and touring, but it also gets used to take the kids to school on a daily basis.
0: Yeah, so the only advantage you're going to get from that 48-volt system, which is a mild hybrid system, Toyota, can't even think what they call it, 48-volt assist or something like that. The only advantage you're going to get is very, very mild fuel saving around town. So maybe 1, 2, 3% around town. It's going to do pretty much nothing on the open road and pretty much nothing in four-wheel driving. So it was just to get their fuel number down ever so slightly and putting in a relatively affordable technology to try and reduce that fuel number. You can't feel it at all to drive, so it's it drives pretty much the same as the old 2.8-litre four-cylinder turbo diesel in the Prado in terms of the way it drives. The biggest difference I think you'll notice between your Prado and the new one, well, there's a few differences, but one of the big ones is the steering. It's gone from hydraulic power steering to electric power steering, and that does make a big difference, particularly around town. It's not only crisper in terms of the steering, but lighter and just easier generally to manoeuvre. So, it's a good thing. It's obviously relatively expensive, and you've probably heard a little bit about the packaging because of that 48-volt assist system. They package the battery for it in the essentially above the rear axle, and so the floor sits up quite high, and it robs sort of boot space. And particularly on the 7-seater versions, there's quite a high boot floor that is pretty impractical. There are conversions, but there are aftermarket companies doing conversions to the floor, and it's usually about $1,000, I think, to try and give you more space. But Toyota is also working on a fix as well. So they're saying that probably in the next 12 months, certainly by the end of next year, they will have some sort of fix in the market to, given they've had quite a bit of feedback on that side of it. But the Prado is it's a terrific off-roader. It's mega off-road in terms of capability and so on. Hugely impressive in that department. But they also charge for it, so it's not super cheap. So if you're looking at one of those second-hand or near new one, that's probably a good way to go.
3: That's what we're looking at. Thanks very much. We just did to the Cape and back again. Well, the existing one. Thanks.
1: Nice.
0: Yeah, cool.
1: Good luck. Cheers. Yeah, thank you. What a trip. Hey, here's another one. We're on the text line. We're intending to buy a 22-foot semi-off-road caravan, dual axle, and we want to do a long lap around Australia for 2 or 3 years. Two adults, dog, solar, Starlink, electric bikes, etc. We're looking for a suitable vehicle to tow the caravan and provide some additional storage. What are your thoughts on the Ford Ranger Super Duty XLT? Are there some other good options?
0: Yeah, I mean, look, the big advantage with the Super Duty, so you've got the regular Ford Ranger, and the Super Duty has roughly almost double the payload of the regular utes. So whereas the regular utes are around a ton, it's got up to sort of 1.7, 1.8 tons around that. So you've, the significance there is if you want to go loading up, which it sounds like they do with all the gear, and it's pretty easy to sometimes get close to the maximum payload of the car. When you've got something like that, it gives you a fair bit of headroom. You can pack everything on board and not worry about overloading it. It's also got 4.5-ton tow capacity, which it sounds like they're unlikely to go for that. But again, it gives you the additional headroom there. So where Ford's really trying to the market they're really trying to tap into with that car is people who previously been buying Toyota Land Cruiser 70 series. So the Ranger's got more payload, more tow capacity, and it's a more comfortable car generally. So, yeah, Ranger Super Duty is a terrific way to go. It is not cheap, though. It's sort of $90,000 start price. But everything is done to that car. Whereas with the regular utes, you then, you know, for a big trip like that, you're often going and putting extra things on it. With the Super Duty, it's already got the long-range fuel tank. It's already got the heavy-duty underbody protection. It's got the steel bar at the front. It's got a lot of gear in it. It's also heavy. It's a reasonably heavy thing. And because you got that extra weight and the bigger wheels and tyres, so it actually changes.

0: is essentially changes the gearing of the car because the rolling radius of the tyres is larger. So even though it's got a V6 turbo diesel, it's still it feels a little bit leisurely in terms of the way it drives. But look, for cruising, you know, 60, 80, 100, it's it'll be fine for that. It's just not as perky as the other V6 diesel ranges.
1: Okay. All righty, 1-300-800-222 is the number. Jennifer from Drummoyne. Hi, Jen.
2: Hi, how are you?
1: Pretty good.
2: Good. I was just wondering about Peugeot pulling out of the Australian market.
1: Yeah.
2: And whether you'd risk buying a new Peugeot if they're not going to have the support network here.
0: Yeah, I mean, look, so Peugeot is part of the big Stellantis group, which has got a bunch of other brands, including Jeep and Alfa Romeo and so on. So they'll still have the parent company, Stellantis, will still have a presence here, obviously. That said, it was done in Australia. Peugeot was done in Australia by an importer. But, you know, Australian consumer law says that even when a brand disappears, they still have to provide after-sales support. So the previous importer, Inchcape, and as I said, Stellantis, they're two companies that know a lot about after-sales support. So I don't imagine it'll be an enormous issue in terms of finding spare parts and so on. That should still be available. And to be fair, Stellantis has actually said they would like to see Peugeot continue here, but they just haven't announced how that would happen yet. So there is a chance, I would say a fairly slim chance, but there is a chance that Peugeot could potentially be continue to be offered here, just not necessarily the way it's been done. So, you know, the thing is you're not going to have, obviously, if they do pull out as we're expecting, you're not going to have the Peugeot dealerships around the place. So finding those parts may not.
1: Oh, hello, Toby. We dropped Toby's. Toby dropped out on us. Toby's in New Zealand. Has something happened?
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4: on ABC Radio.
1: 1-300-800-222 is the number. Toby's talking to us live from New Zealand. So we're just trying to reconnect. Land of the Long White Cloud connections have gone down. Just back on that steering wheel being 2 or 3 inches. To the left in the RAV4, one of my texters says, I love being off centre. Yeah, okay. Jane in Hobart reckons the same, that her Yaris Plus is the same. Their wheel is off centre to the left as well. I wonder if that's how you're sitting on it. That's how you're seated at it. I don't know. Tobes, we got your back. I think we have.
0: I'm here. Yeah, sorry. Yeah, technology's let us down.
1: That's all right. That's all right. Go on.
0: So, yeah, I mean, it's, you know, I'd expect you'd still be able to find parts. It may not be quite as easy, but, yep. You know, the big thing is I'd with a brand like that that's obviously struggled, for me to come down to price, I wouldn't be paying full freight for one, but if they're offering it at a decent discount, then it could be appealing.
1: Yep. John from Colac, what's a recommended first car option for an 18-year-old, maybe 10 to 15K range?
0: Yeah, I mean, I've said this before, but I would be sticking more to the Asian brands. So, you know, Hyundai, Kia, Toyota, Mazda, those sorts of cars, and trying to find one that where there's a lot of them on the market. So a good example would be a Mazda 3. The Mazda 3 was the top selling car in the country in the, you know, 2011, 12, 13. And if you go a little bit beyond that, I don't know the numbers directly off the top of my head, but, you know, I would have thought you'd be able to get one that's, you know, maybe 5, 6, 7 years old. And as I said, there'd be plenty on that used car market, and that would be pretty solid buying. You know, there's other options out there, Hyundai i30, that sort of thing would also make sense. Just keep in mind in the used car market, obviously we've seen a huge boom in terms of SUVs and people wanting SUVs, and, you know, it's often design-led, people like the more upright stance and so on. But, you know, which in some instances has seen the price of used SUVs hold up quite well, and the price of used hatchbacks, the regular hatches like those, like the Mazda 3s and Corollas and so on, maybe not quite as well. They're still solid, absolutely, but I'd be trying to look for some of them that stand out. Another one on the list would be Kia Cerato, would also be good buying as well. And that's the Kia comes with a 7-year warranty. So if you can get a 5 or 6-year-old one, it'll have some factory warranty left on it as well.
1: Okay. Lachlan from Fairfield. G'day, Lachlan.
5: Yeah, hi. Just interested in possibility of a purchase of a Tesla Model Y as opposed to looking at a

0: BYD, either C-Line 7 or the Atto 3, although apparently Atto 3 is a new model coming out, so they're not available at the moment for purchase. So maybe
1: Yeah,
0: your thoughts on that.
1: there's an updated version of the Atto 3. They've just announced the pricing on it, and I think it's drive away-ish, mid 40,000, somewhere around that. So it's and longer range and all that sort of stuff. As we see often with the new EVs, they tend to bump the EV range up a fair bit. So Model Y, obviously, the C-Line 7 is a direct rival to the Model Y. The Atto 3, if you don't need the space, then it's a good way to save $10,000 or $15,000 and get into something smaller. But if you want the space and that extra flexibility and so on that brings with it, then the C-Line 7 is the way to go, or the Model Y. So yeah, the options in that end of the market. There's other ones out there, things like XPeng G6, Zeekr 7X is sort of a little bit more upmarket in terms of the luxury and so on. But between the Tesla and the BYD, I would put the Tesla a fraction ahead in terms of overall ownership, having access to that Tesla charging network, full charging network. They've opened up parts of it, but to get the full charging network, you need to own a Tesla. And it is still really good buying. So yeah, the C-Line 7's terrific in terms of, I think, things like the finishes and attention to detail in the cabin. It looks a little bit more upmarket, but the Model Y drives a fraction better and is also really clever and space efficient and pretty sharply priced.
2: Okay.
0: Great.
2: Thanks, Lachlan. Bye-bye. Good luck with it all. Peter from Coburg. G'day, Pete.
3: Thank you for your program, Philip
2: Pleasure.
3: And Toby. Looking for a van, sort of multi-purpose sort of van. What's your thoughts on the multi-van, the Volkswagen multi-van or equivalent of that type, rather than sort of go, say, for a Hiace?
1: So do you want a van that is to carry goods or people, basically? Do you want a people mover or
3: probably, probably both. I mean, more sort of children, of course, say three kids. But also, I've got a car allowance with work, and I just sort of like the aspect of, say, having the ability to put, say, tools in the back and being a service engineer, sort of tools in the back and having that as an option as well. Sort of
1: Yeah.
3: what your.
1: Yeah, because in Volkswagen land, they've sort of split it now. So you've got the Transporter, which is the van one. So it's basically the commercial vehicle. And then you've got the multi-van, which is the people mover. And they are very different vehicles underneath. So the Transporter is essentially a rejigged or a rebadged Ford Transit. So underneath, it shares all its gear and everything with the Ford Transit. It's essentially, as I said, Ford running gear and everything underneath, whereas the multivan has gone away from traditional van-like architecture, and it's actually got a passenger car architecture underneath it. So the same one you get under a lot of the regular Volkswagen passenger cars. So the idea was that they said, we'll make the multivan be more everyday user friendly at the expense a little bit of load, how much you can carry and all that sort of stuff, because that's not the commercial vehicle. They've got the Transporter to do that. So it depends a little bit which way you go there. And if you do want the multivan with the seats, with the 7-seat version and so on, then I would also stick something like a Kia Carnival and so on the list, but that might not tick the box for what you're trying to achieve with your tools and everything, because it's not quite that commercial vehicle side. So it gets a little bit tricky. I mean, you mentioned a Toyota Hiace, but that again, that's more van, so it's more commercial vehicle sort of thing. So yeah, I mean, for what you're talking of, trying to have a best of both worlds, I can't think of anything off the top of my head that'll do the trick. Something like a Hyundai Staria Load. From memory, they do a two-row version of that, so you can get the space and the sort of
2: Seat and the
1: the
2: seat.
1: load ability in the back, and that would be probably a pretty good way to go, I think, in terms of that midway trying to achieve both.
3: Yeah, I haven't heard sort of good reports in terms of reliability and so forth. I don't know what your thoughts are on that, but
1: Yeah, I haven't heard negatives on that one, but. But yeah, I mean, it's the engine that so the two point well the diesel engine that gets in there is used across a bunch of Hyundais and Kias. They share it across various cars. I haven't heard, including the Kia Tasman, the Ute they've got. So I haven't heard huge negatives on that. But

0: Yes, I can't really comment on that reliability side, but okay. But yeah, the sort of trying to get a bit of both worlds is I think that'd probably be closest of them all to trying to achieve that.
1: Thanks, Peter. 1-300-800-222. Catherine from Normanhurst wants to know, Phil and Toby, what are your thoughts on that guy that sold his car? It was a Land Cruiser, wasn't it? With nearly 1 million kilometres on the speedo.
0: Yeah.
1: Would the speedo have reset back to zero after hitting 1 million k's?
0: Well, that's what they didn't know. So it was very high. I can't remember. It was 999999, but it was up around there, and they didn't know. They didn't quite know which way it was going to go. I would have thought it would go back to zeros, but that's purely me guessing. I don't think car makers put too much thought into that. In engineering,
1: would have to
0: a
1: go
0: car
1: back to
0: because,
1: zero, wouldn't it? The next thing on the dial would be zero, surely.
0: Yeah, well, if you go back to cars in the '60s and seventies, and they used to top out at 100,000, admittedly 100,000 miles, and when it was obviously an analog or mechanical system then, and they used to typically reset to zero, so you could run the clock over and suddenly have a brand new car, which was good, but yeah, I'm not sure with that, But yeah, I mean, it was a 2009 model, that car, and it's that's done some K's, 1 million K's in whatever that is, 17 years or something. It's getting up there.
1: It wouldn't be a record, but
0: it's definitely not a record. And around the world, we've seen cars do a few million kilometres, but it's certainly extremely rare. So it's having a car with that high mileage is pretty huge.
1: Yeah. A lot of oil changes and all that, I think, to keep it
0: going.
1: Well,
0: yeah, I mean, because I touched on that earlier, right? Toyota with a Land Cruiser, it's 6 month, 10,000 kilometer service intervals for that car. So theoretically, it's had, I think, 100 services over its life. So it's a lot of times back to the dealer.
1: Yeah. But as far as the engine just spinning, provided it's properly lubricated, there's probably no reason why it can't go on, is there?
0: No, that's right. And it had done country kilometres, which is usually fairly gentle on a car. So, equally, a car with 1 million k's, I don't think anyone would you wouldn't be abusing the dealer if it decided to die after that amount of time. So you're probably taking a bit of a leap of faith.
1: Mm-hmm. Yep. All right. my texter says, why? Car design. What happened? For a few years, I drove a Fiat 124 sports coupe. Oh, what a car. A 2006 A4 convertible sports line was my last visually pleasant vehicle. Every morning, I loved it. I loved what I saw, and there were more. I get the modern tech and all that, and it's needed for sure, but, gee, aesthetics have sure gone west. I think that's true, isn't it? Cars don't look as cool as they used to. I mean, you cannot tell most mid-size SUVs from each other.
0: No, and certainly a lot of the Chinese stuff, and I remember a couple of colleagues, I was walking with them one day and one of them said, oh, look at that brand A over there. And I said, it's actually not a brand A, it's a brand B.
1: Yeah.
0: And we were getting confused because particularly those mid-sized SUVs can look a little bit blobby and generic. So, yeah, I mean, it has gone a little bit that way. Interestingly, that Fiat 124, I'm assuming they're talking about the older one, the classic one, but the more recent one, came out sort of 2016, 17, 18, around then, was actually a Mazda MX-5. So it was built in a Mazda factory and just had some styling tweaks for Fiat as well as a different engine for Fiat. Mm. But they called it Arbath, I think. The other thing that plays a role here that has really significantly changed car design is regulations. So, everything from lighting regulations to safety regulations, and particularly safety regulations, has changed car design quite significantly. So one of them being pedestrian protection, where they have to make sure that, essentially the front end of the car is a bit sympathetic to a pedestrian strike. So what a lot of them have done is raise the bonnet, and in doing that, often they then make the headlights a bit bigger and everything else bigger to try and give them that extra space and make the car look in proportion. So
1: why does that help a pedestrian if the bonnet's higher? Don't you just get thumped harder?
0: No, because you've got what they call hard points under the bonnet, so things like suspension towers and the engine itself. So the bonnet, you're not going to want to hit your head on it, but it's certainly better than hitting an engine or a suspension tower. So basically they're designed to crumple slightly in terms of absorb that impact and crumple a bit. What they also do with bonnets, and a lot of them have got them these days, is explosives in there. So basically the bonnet will pop up a little bit. So, maybe 100 millimetres or something to again, provide that cushioning there. But all I'm saying is regulations generally have shaped car design because

0: car makers have to, you know, make sure they're meeting all the various regulations.
1: Cars are a lot safer. They are. They're a lot safer than they used to be.
0: Yeah, the only area I'd say car safety has gone backwards is in visibility, because we've had things like pillars, windscreen pillars have all got thicker over the years to help protect in rollover crashes, but that then reduces your forward visibility a bit. So that's probably, and rear visibility has gone backwards enormously in a lot of cars. Some of them don't have anything like the vision out the back that that older cars had. But again, the counter to that is they're safer in terms of being in a crash. They're safer to be in there. But yeah, generally cars are a lot safer for sure.
1: Nancy reckons the current range of SUVs all look like wheelie bins. I know what you're saying.
0: But it's interesting though. You then look at design, and some of it is you get some coolness thrown in there. And I'll look at that Toyota Prado, right? The latest Prado. Toyota's done its fair share of generic designs over the years, and the latest Prado I think looks terrific. They've gone a little bit retro with it, but not too much. They haven't overblown it. And it's got a bit of boxiness, and certainly boxiness these days is paying dividends in terms of that four-wheel drive segment. So I think that looks pretty cool. You know, Land Rover's got some great design, I think, in terms of, again, a bit of boxiness but also modern. So you're starting to see some, I think, some decent design, but I can also see that generic side and how a lot of the car makers sort of follow a pretty bland and boring theme that doesn't stand out. But occasionally you do get some good design stepping out.
1: Sharon says, your lady caller made me recall. Back in the day, my brother took me to a car yard to look for my first car. The salesman insisted I try a manual V8 Holden because it said it matches your golden hair. We were speechless. yes, they were the bad old days, Sharon. They were the bad old days. 1-300-800-222 is the number. Gee, time has flown. So what have you been driving, Tobes?
0: What have I been driving recently? I'm trying to think. I've been in the Mercedes-Benz CLA, which is almost 2.0 for Mercedes electric cars. So they've got petrol versions as well, but they also have an electric version, and it is relatively sharply priced, sort of mid $70,000 mark. One of the best riding Mercedes-Benzes I've been in for years. We've seen them step up. The sort of the tyre size, which often means they're a bit bumpier over bumps, and also they've had sometimes firmer suspension settings, but this one's really stepped it up in terms of overall comfort, and it's also a pretty sharp thing to drive. So I think that's been a bit of a reset for Mercedes electric cars, and all the brands need to sell far more EVs over the next year or two to try and meet these CO2 emissions regulations. So they're becoming increasingly important for the brands to try and sell them. And as I said, pretty important car for Merck.
1: Hey, if money's no object, Porsche has just unveiled a one-off 911. Costs more than $2 million. It's called the Land Down Undercar. This is obviously targeting some people in Australia here, isn't it? It's got a chroma-flare gradient paint, blue sky up top, and on the rear wings a sign that says "See you later, mate."
0: Yeah, no, that's one of the coolest things I reckon is when the little it's a 911 Turbo S, and when the rear wing pops up, it says "See you later, mate." So this car was done purely as a celebration of the 75th anniversary of Porsche in Australia, and I think they've done an awesome job with it. It's pretty special.
1: Dream on. All right, Toby, terrific to talk as always. Enjoy your time in New Zealand, and we'll talk again in a couple of weeks.
0: Sounds great.
1: Good on you. Toby Hagen with another edition of Motor Talk. We've got news breakdown next up.
2: Everything Melbourne.
3: This gentleman coming towards us said, "Ladies, I'd like to buy you a cup of coffee in memory of my mum." And he gave me a $10 note and just kept walking.
2: 774 ABC Melbourne.
4: ABC News with Andrew Kaloupas. Israel's army says it's rushing hundreds of soldiers to the occupied West Bank after it failed to dislodge Israeli settlers who've besieged a Palestinian village. The IDF says the new troop deployment would help restore order in the village of Kuzra, and bring rioters to justice. The US ambassador to Israel, Mike Huckabee, says Washington has been very involved in efforts to end the siege and remove what he's described as Israeli terrorists. The BBC's Yolan Nell has more from Jerusalem.
5: Videos shared from Kusra overnight show a dozen Israeli security vehicles, including a bulldozer. Local media reports say that a nearby Israeli settler outpost was demolished. In later footage filmed in the daylight, there's a long line

0: Israeli security forces on the road to the Palestinian village, which remains a closed military zone. A Palestinian man who's been trapped by settlers in his home since Sunday with his water and power cut off told the BBC that the house had been attacked again overnight and that a few settlers remained in the area hiding from the army. His brother, who owns the property, is a Palestinian-American businessman who'd complained to the US embassy.
1: A shopping centre in Melbourne's north has been sent briefly into lockdown after reports of shots being fired. It's understood two groups of men were seen arguing at the Craigieburn Centre but fled when police arrived. Victoria Police say there have been no reports of injuries or evidence of a shooting, but witness Martin says he heard what he believed was a shot.
2: As soon as the shot was fired, or that sound of shots came out, everybody pulled out a massive machete. I don't think they were machetes. They looked like swords to me. I've never seen such large machetes before. And everybody was just threatening each other with it. But nobody really got slashed or anything like that. And then they sort of ran in different directions.
1: A former jihadist who's appeared at the Royal Commission into Anti-Semitism has questioned the effectiveness of Australia's approach to countering violent extremism. Here's Gavin Coote.
3: The inquiry has been examining the role of government-led programs aimed at young people at risk of being radicalised. But Mubeen Sheikh, a former Salafi jihadist, says de-radicalisation efforts need to be community-led.
4: What government agency employee is going to go down the theological rabbit hole with a young juvenile who thinks what he thinks?
3: The former Islamist gave evidence at the commission about his pathway out of extremism, which saw him become a counter-terrorism operative in Canada and later a de-radicalisation counsellor.
1: The former Bishop of Broome, Christopher Saunders, has been found guilty of multiple sexual offences. Saunders had been on trial in the District Court in Perth, accused of sexual offences against three young men. When he was the Catholic Bishop of Broome, the 76-year-old has been found guilty of more than a dozen charges of offending against two men. He's been found not guilty of six other charges. He'll face a sentencing hearing next month. The family of a disabled Aboriginal man who died after being restrained by police officers in Alice Springs last year say they're considering challenging the decision not to lay any charges. Here's Rio Davis.
5: Last year, 24-year-old Kumanjai White died while being apprehended by police officers inside a supermarket. Since then, a lengthy NT Police and Director of Public Prosecutions investigation has resulted in no charges being laid against the officers who restrained him. Mr. White's family was planning on launching a legal case in the NT Supreme Court today, but has since dropped it. The man's grandfather, Ned Jumper Jimper Hargraves, has confirmed NT Police have told them who chose not to charge the officers. Despite this, he says they're still seeking answers as to why the decision was made.
1: To sport, and in rugby league, the Sydney Roosters have moved into top spot on the NRL table after a hard-fought win over Penrith. With the details, Andrew Moore.
6: The final scoreline almost deceptive. Sydney Roosters have beaten Penrith for the second time in 14 attempts, 12 points to 6 to make it 8 wins on the trot, before a crowd of 16,000 plus at Western Sydney Stadium. The Roosters dominated, but they only scored one try in the first half through man of the match Daly Cherry Evans. He added the match winner in the 77th minute. Moses Liotta scored Penrith's only try with 14 minutes left on the clock as the Roosters win 12-6, having led by 8 points to nil at half time. Daly Cherry Evans had a whale of a game for the Roosters. Andrew Moore, ABC Sport, Sydney.
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8: Cloudy with the chance of fog in the northeast suburbs in the early morning and a medium chance of light showers. Light winds becoming westerly in the morning and then becoming light by the early afternoon. A low of 10, a top of 16 for Friday. Saturday, a partly cloudy day, the low of 10 and a maximum of 14. And Sunday, again, partly cloudy, 7 to 15.

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0: Hello, how are you? Philip Clark with you on ABC Local Radio Nightlife. It's the second hour. It's 11:06 in Eastern Time, 9:06 in the West. It's 10:24 in South Australia and the Northern Territory. Good to be with you. I hope you enjoyed that edition of Motor Talk with Toby. And Toby, of course, will be back in a couple of weeks with more info on the world of motoring. Plenty on in this hour. We've got Nightlife News Breakdown with John Black coming up. We'll have a chat with foreign correspondent Adil Lazar about the nearly 80th anniversary of Pakistan, the founding of Pakistan. And you might have thought, and with some justification, it was rather benighted country, but it seems to have been flexing its muscles in recent times, particularly over its key mediating role in the war in between US and Iran and Israel. So we'll talk some more about that in this hour as well. Love to talk with you. 1-300-800-222 is my number. Remember, we've got the Mighty Challenge coming up as well on the way. Let's kick this hour off with a Nightlife News Breakdown.
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0: Well, time for Nightlife News Breakdown. As we discussed last night, Shadow Housing Minister Andrew Bragg gave a speech at the press club yesterday where he expressed his views about how he'd like to see a future coalition government reduce net overseas migration to under 180,000 people a year. Now, he says, well, he claimed you could achieve it via cuts to backpackers and international students, and the speech apparently took his senior coalition colleagues by some surprise. Whoa, they said. Opposition leader Angus Taylor said he didn't read Andrew Bragg's speech beforehand, and the shadow minister was expressing only a personal view. It seemed odd that one of his senior ministers could appear at the National Press Club without the leader's knowledge of its contents, but there you are. Senator James Patterson's also appeared on national media to also pour cold water on his colleague's proposal, and the Nats too were in on the dump, and Matt Canavan says he doesn't want to see any reductions to working holiday visas. And you can see why. That working holiday visas serve Australia well, he said, and many regional areas are very happy to employ seasonal and backpacker labour.
2: We'll not be seeing changes to working holiday visa makers, because that's not the reason why we've had the surge in migration. We've had those circumstances in place for a long time, what we'll be focusing on is those programs that are blown out.
0: Yeah, well, presenting a set of credible migration policies, which also have voter appeal, is a vexatious challenge for all political parties at the moment, particularly for Labor and the Coalition, who are finding that the appeal of the simple, oh, well, let's cut migration slogans, which are proffered by One Nation, is having, it seems, some voter appeal at their expense. Well, tonight for Nightlife News Breakdown, I thought we'd touch base once again with John Black. John is the founder and executive chairman of Australian Development Strategies, who since 1975 has pioneered demographic profiling of Australian political and economic groups. He's a fiend for the numbers and pretty good at it. John was also a former Labor senator for Queensland from 1984 to 1990. John, good evening to you. Welcome back to Nightlife.
3: Oh, thank you, Phil. It's good to be back.
0: Yeah, no, it's good to be back. Good to have you back too. Hey, look, the Victorian election's coming up in November. Big questions about the actual voter appeal of One Nation. There's a kind of conventional view that, oh, well, this is a bubble, it'll burst. I know you don't think that. Immigration's clearly the party's core grievance issue in a party that's marked by grievances, but it's left both Labor and the Coalition having to justify positions to voters. But The problem is, of course, it's complicated very mightily, net migration.
3: That's an understatement. Phil.
0: Exactly.
3: That's an understatement.
0: And reducing it is not as simple as it sounds. It's not as simple as it say, okay, we'll do like the sheep shearer's shed would do, drop the gate, that's it, no more sheep. It's not quite like that. How much do you think migration is going to play a role as an issue in Victoria, do you think? Because this is being seen as a bit of a litmus test for One Nation's appeal here, isn't it?
3: Yeah, look, it's certainly a litmus test that the issue is sort of nationally, and it'll play out to a certain extent in Victoria. but I suspect not to the same extent as possibly, say, New South Wales and certainly Queensland. But look, it is complicated, like you said, Phil. I mean,

0: the problem isn't so much the numbers coming in, it's the lack of numbers going out, and the ability to use AI, pro forma appeals and so on to delay the departure and to seek alternative visa classifications to remain. So that's been basically the problem.
1: There's a huge number of people. I mean, I think when I looked, hundreds of thousands of people on bridging visas in Australia, aren't there?
0: Yeah. Look, absolutely. So there's a pattern of students coming in, not actually studying, and then switching to full time and part time employment, and then when those visas run out, applying for replacement ones, and then applying to bring in mum and dad. So basically it snowballs from there through the family reunion situation. So it is complicated. It's exacerbated by the fact that our fertility rates sort of dropped like a stone since COVID. So I think the unease of the voters who are responding to One Nation are exacerbated by the low number of births in Australia from Australians and the high proportion of our population growth which is being made up of migration. So that I think that's exacerbated the political pressure on the major parties, trying to get a handle on that. And as we all know, we don't have a policy for declining fertility. John Howard had one with Peter Costello, which is quite famous, back 2004, I think, which worked okay. But since then, we haven't taken much notice of that as an issue, and the government's just given recourse to migration because it brings in people of working age. It adds to the workforce, it adds to GDP. The only problem is they all need houses to live in, whereas if a person is born here, then they'll be living with mum and dad for a lot longer, and there's a bigger delay between when they're born and when they enter the workforce. So the over-reliance, if you like, on migration as a cure-all for a lack of productivity and a lack of economic growth is exacerbating this problem.
1: What's your view on the numbers, your own research, about the potency of migration, of immigration as an issue in Australian politics? It's because it's sort of always been there, but Australia has shifted a lot. Its demographics have shifted a lot. There's nearly half of the people in Australia now, particularly in the cities, speak a language other than English at home. There's a lot of demographic changes that have gone on, and I wonder these days what the immigration issue is as an electoral thing. What's your take?
0: Well, look, it depends on how long the migrants have been here. If a person born overseas has been living in Australia for more than, say, 10 or 15 years, then they behave in pretty much the same way as other Australian-born persons. Hmm. There's a tendency to want to raise the drawbridge once you're in yourselves.
1: Yes.
0: So that's certainly a political fact of life. A lot of it depends on what electorates you're looking at, what communities you're looking at. And in Victoria, I think you've got a lot more migrants in the outer suburbs, particularly out in the outer west and the outer southeast, that you don't see in other states. You get a lot of migrants coming into Sydney, but after a year or two, they find out they can't afford to live there, so they come up to Queensland or go to WA. So that when you get to Queensland and WA, you've got a much higher proportion of Australian-born persons, and they're the ones who are, more easily triggered by the anti-migration campaign of One Nation.
1: Mm.
0: It's the Australian-born ones who are sons and daughters of Australian-born. They respond to this campaign, very strongly, and it's where you find them in the National Party seats, the old National Party seats, that One Nation is doing well. There's no doubt about that at all. The evidence is very strong on that, certainly in South Australia.
1: Even though everyone recognises, this is particularly the case in regional Australia, that if you're looking for in the care industry, in nursing homes, in hospitals, that, the migrant workforce is keeping the place alive in regional Australia in particular. Without migrants, you don't have a care industry and you don't have a medical, you don't have medical facilities either, do you?
0: But I didn't say this. I didn't say this campaign made sense.
1: Yeah.
0: I just said it was real, and the concerns are genuine. So if the government wants to do something about it, it has to respond to

0: cause of it. And that would be a perception that it is too high or that there's too many overstayers. The government, you know, needs to actually be seen to be doing something to reduce those who are, you know, skirting the guidelines, you know, quite flagrantly. And that's, I think, what Tony Burke was going to do this week, last week. Been deferred again.
1: This is going to be a hugely watched policy announcement when it arrives, isn't it?
0: Well, he's certainly succeeded in attracting attention, hasn't he? Yeah, yeah. But look, there's no doubt there's widespread support for curtailing overstayers and cutting off appeal processes there, which are basically a bit of a charade there. So if the government can get hold of that and actually start to fund universities adequately so that they didn't have to rely to such an extent on dodgy students, then, you know, we'd be a lot better off.
1: Mm.
0: So certainly my son would be at his university course, mate, where half the kids in the class don't speak English at all. So
1: yeah, I know. It's a crisis about university funding, which governments don't seem to want to address because they feel they don't have to. John Black's with us. John Black's with us, founder and executive chairman of Australian Development Strategy. Sorry, you wanted to say something about university funding there.
0: Yeah, look, they're just taking the easy options. They're saving money, and they're not spending the money in the right places, and they're not being careful enough how they spend the money that they do spend, and they're skipping on places where they need to spend it, which is basically universities and training.
1: Yeah, just back on Victoria. It's in the elections in November. I know. How do you think it's tracking? I mean, they've changed the premier. They've got a new, much more low key bloke in charge now. Is that going to alter much, do you think, in terms of what's going to likely to happen?
0: Yes, look, I'd expect to see a bit of a bump in the Labor vote as a result of the demise of Jacinta Allen, who was, I think, had a satisfaction rating of about -42%, which was setting records of a sort. So there is a relationship between negative satisfaction scores in the primary vote. You can normally divide it by about 3, and then that's the impact on the vote. But that relationship has been breaking down a bit. I'd expect to see a bit of a bump in the Labor polling figures. We haven't seen it yet. I think one poll's gone up. And one's gone down since the change of leadership. So it's mixed. It's too soon to tell. I'd expect to see a slight bump, but sooner or later, I mean, I don't think the new Premier of Victoria is going to be able to hide from the fact that, you know, he's been a part of the previous government for some time. Yeah. So, and I think that's being demonstrated in a practical way. But look, I think I was having a look at the figures, today, and it's really interesting that the Labor vote at the state level in Victoria is around about the same as the federal vote. So, you know, it's down to its basic core. I think in Victoria, the Labor vote's down about 11%. I'm looking at the poll of polls in Poll Bludger here. So down about 11%. Federally, it's down about 8%. So it's gone down more in Victoria, a lot more. The coalition, on the other hand, is down about 7.5 to 8% federally, but only about half of that in Victoria. Mm. And as you would expect to see, One Nation has gone up by around about, 20% in Victoria, around about the same as at the federal level. So, but in Victoria, the One Nation vote has picked up from overwhelmingly, or 2-1, from Labor rather than the coalition. So the coalition's in a position where it's polling around about 30%. One Nation's on about 20. Now, bearing in mind where One Nation votes are clustered in the lower income provincial and rural seats, we're going to see the Liberal Party come out ahead, or the coalition come out ahead of them in some of those seats, or in the outer urban areas in particular, where One Nation's likely to elect the coalition. But in the rural areas, you'll see the coalition tending to elect One Nation members, a handful of them at least, in traditional and National Party strongholds. But, you know, in the outer suburbs, I think the One Nation vote is not holding up enough for it to outpoll the coalition.
1: Yep.
0: So I think the coalition's going to go well. Wherever Labor gets eliminated first, it invariably elects a coalition MP.
1: Mm. The existential things for the National Party again. They are in big trouble, aren't they?
0: I think the National Party's, you know, in survival mode, and you know, it's

0: It's in trouble, and existentially, it's in trouble. I think I think you could reasonably expect to see One Nation take over from the National Party on the current figures at the state level and at the federal level, certainly at the federal level.
1: Yeah, interesting. All right, look, just changing tack here, the New South Wales and federal governments have released a $2.5 billion deal, announced a deal to save the Tomago aluminium smelter. This is north of Newcastle in the Hunter Valley of New South Wales. It's a rescue package, a bailout package. The smelter's owner, Rio Tinto, did have a deal in place with AGL for cheap power, but that was due to expire in 2028. And with it, said Rio Tinto, would go the site's economic viability. The federal government's positioning the deal as a vital economic and strategic play. Federal Minister, Industry Minister Tim Ayres had this to say earlier in the day.
2: It's important for Australia to have an end-to-end aluminium capability from mining bauxite through to finished aluminium products. This facility, our largest and youngest aluminium producer, is vital for Australia, and we're really proud to back these workers.
1: Angus Taylor's getting stuck into the net zero.
3: This is a $2.5 billion admission of failure on energy policy in this country. The reason they are having to do this is because electricity prices are too high.
1: John, what do you think? Is this kind of bailout? It's a massive amount of dough. It's public money. There's no guarantee of any return. I mean, is this going to play well in the current climate, do you think?
0: Look, it's certainly going to play well in the Hunter Valley.
1: In the Hunter,
0: So look, it is the economic argument we'd all be familiar with, that if something's produced cheaper overseas, we should import it from overseas because the economy will be better off and we'll all be better off and more prosperous. However, the economists who make that case, not too many of them work on the assembly line or in the factory, so which is where I used to sell union tickets. So they have a somewhat different view about this, and my heart goes out to them, to be honest. The point is, I think both sides of the debate are remarkably, given the normal state of Australian politics, being relatively truthful. I mean, the price of electricity has gone up. And because alumina is basically, you know, liquid energy, you know, so electricity, you know, so that's the fundamental driver of the whole thing. That's jeopardized the smelters. So there's no doubt about that. But there's also, you know, no doubt that something is needed to keep it in production, and that if it goes out of production, then we're going to be vulnerable to international supply constraints that can occur at any time. And so I've come reasonably sympathetic to the argument, to be honest.
1: Okay. Just before we go, on another issue, one you've watched closely over your career, back in the 80s you chaired the Senate Inquiries into Drugs in Sport, which established the Australian Sports Drugs Agency. You're also a founding board member of the Australian Sports Anti-Doping Agency. What are you making of the black market in peptides going on at the moment, particularly in gyms?
0: Well, it doesn't surprise me, Phil. I've got a 15-year-old boy who's, you know... on to me about this all the time, wanting to join the gym so he can get hold of some peptides. So there's not a lot of rational thought goes into this from the point of view of the consumers, and the marketing through social media has been fearsome. It does remind me a lot of the situation that we encountered in the 80s in Australia, where anabolic steroids were being extensively used and drug testing was a bit of a farce. And, you know, we carried out an inquiry because at the time the government was being sued by athletes at the AOS over what they alleged was a drug regime that was sanctioned officially. So, you know, we had good reason to inquire into it. But when we started to dig under the surface, you start to get an idea as to the motivations of people who simply want to look good. You also get the athletes who want to recover more quickly. If they're on the verge of national selection, they feel that the use of chemicals to enhance their performance might get them into the selection in a national team and so on. So this sort of snowballs, and then when it builds up a black market, like we've seen with tobacco, for example, and it's not properly enforced with any degree of enthusiasm, it gets out of control. What we've been seeing with the peptides is just that. Now, the Royal College of General Practitioners was saying this week that the reports to the hotline, the poison

0: countervailing campaign from the Parliament, you know, particularly the Senate committees. They should be starting to have a look at this sort of thing once again to educate young kids. Because once you do that, you know, you've got a lot more strength to enforcement. You get a lot more enthusiasm about enforcement. The price goes up and hopefully the demand falls at the same time. And that's the recipe, mate, for fixing that problem. But it is a real problem and it's growing fast.
1: Yeah. Good to speak with you, John, as always. You keep on with your own training as well. We'll talk about that another time.
0: The master's swimming out, yes. I'll keep it up. Thanks, folks.
1: Good on you, John. Thanks.
0: Cheers, mate.
1: John Black, founder and executive chairman of Australian Development Strategies.
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1: Yeah, thanks for the texts too. Were we ever asked by either political party if you wanted large immigration numbers, says my texter. Don't remember being asked. No, well, you weren't. For a long time, immigration policy has been almost bipartisan, hasn't it? We've commented in the past that no government's ever had a population policy in Australia. There's never been a population on how big anyone thinks the country should be or where the population should be or all of that stuff. I mean, there are arguments on both sides of this, but actually maybe it's something that we should get into. We might have a chat about it, doing a first hour on it down the track. John says, forget about universities. They should spend more money on public and state schools. Universities make their money from overseas students. Yes, John, that's true. Two problems there, and they're probably not related, are they? But I take the point you're making. Peter from Berkeley Vale says, Phil, maybe people can be told we can cut immigration, but be prepared to take mum or dad home from the nursing home where they are because there'll be no one to take care for them. Yeah, well, that's it. But the demographics of Australia have changed. There's no question about that over the years. 1-300-800-222. Speaking of which, I'm down the track, I think week after next, I'm going to be speaking with George Megalogenis too about his new book, which explores some of these things and the fundamental changes which have taken place in Australia. 1-300-800-222. Love listening to John, says my texter. Yeah, no, we'll get John Black in. Again. All right. Now, our foreign correspondent spot, you might have thought that Pakistan was on the skids. Well, maybe there was some justification for that in the past, but things may well have changed. We're going to talk to Adil Azhar next up.
2: Nightlife foreign correspondent.
1: Because tomorrow, the 14th of August, Pakistan's going to mark its 79th Independence Day, commemorating the country's independence from British rule on August the 14th, 1947, and entering its 80th year of nationhood. Now, preparations are well underway. The national flag fluttering from streets and markets and public squares across the country. You'd have to say it has not been an easy 79 years. Pakistan's journey has been marked by profound human trauma and political and structural instability, economic hardship, and repeated periods of geopolitical conflict. It hasn't all been doom and gloom, though, for Pakistan in 2026. In fact, Pakistan's emerged as an unexpected and increasingly important diplomatic player, including efforts to mediate between the US and Iran, drawing on its long-standing relationships with both countries. And more recently, there's been the signing of this defence pact involving Turkey, Saudi Arabia, and Pakistan, which has been seen as another significant diplomatic achievement for Islamabad. So what's the mood like in Pakistan tonight on the eve of Independence Day? Let's cross to Karachi. Our foreign correspondent Adil Azhar, radio and TV presenter and digital content creator. We've spoken to Adil in the past. Adil, good evening to you. Welcome back to Nightlife.
4: Good evening, Phil. Good to be back.
1: Yeah, happy Independence Day, I suppose. If that's the greeting we give.
4: Oh yes, absolutely. I mean, it's been happy Independence Day wherever. I mean, I'd been to two organizations today. I had to cut the cakes there, and even in my radio show today, because today is the last working day before we head towards a long weekend. So it's been all happy Independence Day all around.
1: What's the mood like?
4: Yeah, mood is kind of indifference, I would say. I mean, seriously, you mentioned about these diplomatic wins for Pakistan. We should talk in details about that later on in our conversation. But it's been a tough 1 year for most of Pakistanis. I mean, the economy hasn't really been able to come out of the vicious circle, kind of a downward spiral that it has been for the past four and a half years now.

0: And the inflation, even though in terms of numbers, hasn't been as scary as it was maybe a year or two back, but the lives haven't improved for sure. And people are a lot of people are actually questioning about the entire concept of independence. What does that mean? The media has been silenced. I mean, people do not have too much authority to talk about a lot of things. So yeah, I would say we have seen better Independence Day eves than this one for sure.
1: Because this is the thing. When I described it at the beginning, I said, look, you know, a lot of people might have thought that Pakistan some years ago was a country on the skids, as it were, despite its significant and strong military, and that's been a problem for the country in democratic terms as well. And it's a nuclear state, as we know, and I don't know whether that's a positive or not these days. But for the people of Pakistan and its economic development and standards of living and so on, it's been a pretty checkered period, hasn't it?
0: Oh yeah, absolutely, absolutely. I mean, again, as I said, a lot of people are asking a lot of questions about so many things we have been told we should be proud of. I mean, this nuclear capability, definitely it has provided Pakistan a kind of a deterrence in a very, very turbulent geography where we live in. But a lot of achievements that we were told to be proud of. I mean, people have started asking, has it really made the lives of us Pakistanis better? Why is it still that so many Pakistanis are I mean, I haven't seen, I mean, I interact a lot with the Gen Z, with the young people, and the kind of aspiration that people have of quitting Pakistan and moving to any country in the world has it's kind of unprecedented. And for someone like me, who at a very young age decided to bet his future on this country, it is kind of very disappointing, I would say, and heartbreaking at times.
1: You mean because a lot of young professional people
0: Oh,
1: see their
0: yes. Oh,
1: lives,
0: yes.
1: see if they can get a chance to get out and get to the US or Europe, that they would take it.
0: Or Australia, maybe. I heard you were talking about immigration, of course. And we all know that immigrating to the Western countries hasn't got any easier in the past year or two.
1: Yeah, well, there's significant numbers of Pakistanis in Australia, as we know, and also Indians as well. In fact, they're probably the largest recent migrant group as well. What's the
0: Absolutely.
1: state of the government, Adil? This has been a bug, well, a bugbear. This has been an issue in Pakistan for years, and trying to get some sustainable democratic system going, we're still not there, are we?
0: No. I think we have. If you compare us with the last Independence Day, I think we have gone further away from the democracy that we were promised at the time of independence. I mean, let's not forget, Pakistan was created by people who were absolutely, truly Democrats at heart. I mean, of course, the founder of this nation and the first generation of our leaders, they were chosen by the Muslims of South Asia, and they were given the mandate to create this new country, which we call Pakistan. But as we enter the 80th year of our existence, I think we had never been further away from a democracy. The most popular leader of Pakistan is languishing in the jail for more than 3 years now. He has been kind of, it appears he has just been vanished. I mean, nobody has seen him for the past 7 months. He hasn't talked to his family or anyone. And the way I mean, the most disappointing factor for me, Phil, is that the countries, the outside countries, those Western democracies who have been the flag bearer of bringing democracy, these countries have fought wars to bring democracy and stop communism and autocracy. They're absolutely quiet on the way democracy has been literally shunned in Pakistan. I mean, we are under a de facto military rule right now, which is headed by this gentleman who has been given the lifelong immunity from all kind of prosecution. I mean, this is something even in a lot of monarchies, you even don't see things that you are witnessing right now in Pakistan. In fact, in the past 1 year, the judiciary of Pakistan has been suppressed. I mean, it simply plays to the tune of this arrangement that we have got in the form of a government here in the country. So I think these past 3 years have been absolutely devastating for the concept of democracy. And though we have a facade of this government, I mean, everybody in Pakistan knows, even these guys, people who are ruling the country, acknowledge this fact that they haven't been elected by the votes of the people. But the silence of the world community has been, it's been pretty disappointing. I mean, nobody is even, I mean, talk about European Union. I mean, after every election, European Union comes up with a very, very detailed report about the Pakistani election. But the elections that took place in 2004, which are regarded as the most rigged election in the history, the European Union has been absolutely quiet. I mean, they've never even published the report that they were supposed to 2.5 years back, and which is a gentle reminder. In fact, not a gentle reminder, in fact, but a loud reminder for the students of international diplomacy that it is all about the interests. It is never about the principles.
1: What about human rights in Pakistan, Adil, and particularly the position of women in Pakistan? Have things improved or stayed the same or what?
0: No, I think as far as the women participation in the workforce is concerned, I think there is a stark difference. I think one of the key improvements that one would notice, I mean, I've been in the workforce for the past 25 years myself, and the women participation that was there when I started my career, if I compare it to the times now, I think there is a major difference, day and light, I would say. Mm-hmm. If I go to the universities, if I go, I'm a very regular lecturer at universities, I go there on my speaking tours and all, and the number of girls who are getting higher education in Pakistan, in fact, I see more girls in few of the best top colleges in Pakistan than boys now. So I think from that point of view, things have improved. I think the Gen Z and Gen Alpha, they are very much inclined towards education. The girls want to. They've been excelling in every field right now. Can we say that we have totally solved that problem? No, absolutely not. But definitely the country is going in the right direction. Mm-hmm. But if you look at the overall human rights situation, I would just urge you to read the report by the United Nations Human Rights Commission, and you will actually get to know that things are pretty dire. I think this all emanates from the fact that the judiciary in Pakistan has been significantly weakened. I mean, you really cannot talk against the government. I mean, if you even publish something, I mean, a lot of journalists have been taken off air. I mean, the owners have been, because they used to be pretty vibrant private media in Pakistan, but now it is very difficult to differentiate between the state-controlled Pakistan television and the private channels, because all the television news are harping the same tune. So I think the condition of human rights overall, if I look at, has deteriorated.
1: Yeah. Adil Azhar is with us, radio and TV presenter based in Karachi in Pakistan. We've spoken to Adil in the past about the situation in Pakistan. Tomorrow, Pakistan will mark its 79th Independence Day. This is interesting, though, in recent months, though, Adil, that Pakistan's emerged as the key mediator in talks between Iran and the US and Israel. How did that role come about, and how's it being viewed at home?
0: Pakistan was perhaps at the right place. I mean, of course, we are at a very important place, and we were one of those countries who have always enjoyed very good relationships with Iran. I mean, Iran.
1: That's right.
0: And
1: it's always
0: Pakistan
1: been quite. It's always been quite friendly, hasn't it? Yeah.
0: Oh yeah, absolutely. There have been times where, yes, Iran and Pakistan have got a bit angry towards one another, but there is a lot of historical overlapping of our history. I mean, the language that I speak, which is Urdu, which is the lingua franca here in Pakistan, is actually kind of it's a sister language of Persian. So the status that English has got in South Asia right now, maybe 200-300 years back, it used to be Persian. That was the language of the elite. So a lot of poetry, a lot of top poets, the classic Urdu poets, used to do their poetry in Persian language as well. So there was always this kind of a link between these two countries. So what has happened actually is that Pakistan is, as I mentioned, is headed by this gentleman named Field Marshal Asim Munir. I mean, of course, he's the military, he's the head chief of defense forces, but he's like the de facto ruler of the country. And since last year, he happened to be very close to Donald Trump, because if you recall last year, there was a kind of a quasi-war between India and Pakistan. And the Pakistan was very open towards Donald Trump playing his role as the mediator. India was a bit quiet. They were shy to acknowledge. And I think that really took Narendra Modi that created that schism between Narendra Modi and Donald Trump. However, the Pakistani government sees that moment and they put Donald Trump in front, and Donald Trump actually started liking the current leadership of Pakistan. Okay. So in the face of Pakistan, he founded a country which could play the role of an interlocutor between them and Iran. And one has got to say that Pakistan has played that role really well. In fact, the very powerful interior minister of Pakistan is in Iran today, and he's meeting the Iranian leadership. Okay. And he's trying to revitalize the entire peace process right now and maybe tell them about this Mecca peace accord that has been signed between these three countries of this region, and just to ensure Iran that this is not against Iran, this is against, because there have been some signals from Iran that they're perhaps not very comfortable with that. So Pakistan happened to be at the right place at the right time. I think the camaraderie and the kind of bromance that developed between the most powerful man in the world and the most powerful man in Pakistan has definitely helped Pakistan earn some brownie points. And diplomatically, I think in the recent year, this has been our biggest win.
1: Interesting. Adil Azhar is with us, correspondent in Karachi in Pakistan. This other interesting thing is this defense pact between Turkey, Pakistan, and Saudi Arabia. Now, Turkey's got a very big military, and they've, of course, they've been meshed with NATO. Pakistan's got, again, it's a very significant military, always has, and their nuclear state, as we know. Saudi Arabia's got endless amounts of cash. For most things, so what's going on here? I mean, there's a mutual defense pact here that's been signed. Yeah. What does that mean?
0: So a lot of people are developing an analogy between this Mecca Accord. It's called the Mecca Defense Agreement. And a lot of people are developing an analogy with the Article 5 of NATO, that the attack on one country would be considered as the attack on all the members. So honestly, I mean, this is a pretty opaque agreement. I mean, nobody has seen that. I mean, yeah. I haven't seen the document. Nobody has seen the document yet. So what are those points? I mean, what if a non-state actor like Houthi rebels, which are backed by Iran, I mean, they've been continuously attacking Saudi installation and Saudi ships. So shall Pakistan and Turkey be attacking Houthis? Will they be defending Saudi Arabia against these Houthi rebels? Will this agreement apply to non-state actors as well? Or is it against some countries which are recognized countries and all? So nobody knows about that. However, what we know is that it gives a very strong signal to two countries mainly. And these two countries are does not include Iran, mind you. In my opinion, and many analysts in Pakistan think that this is giving signal to the United States of America, because Saudi Arabia, I mean, US has been the kind of a security guarantor, the security custodian of this region. I mean, we all understand, I'm pretty sure you must have talked about the petrodollars in your program as well, that in return, the United States was providing security to this region, to the Gulf countries. And let's acknowledge this thing, a lot of development that has taken place in the Gulf, Persian Gulf region, in the Arabian Gulf, as you may call, is because of the security guarantee by the Americans. I mean, they could totally focus on their economic development and growth and leave the security to America. But what we have seen in the past 6 months, I think that entire image is broken now. So Saudi Arabia is now willing to sign with more countries and giving a kind of a signal to America that perhaps you may not be needed going forward. And this entire concept of petrodollar, maybe it has shattered forever. And of course, the other country is Israel. I mean, what we have seen in the past 3 years, that Israel hasn't really respected any international diplomatic or legal red lines that may have existed. So you never know. I mean, they have attacked 3-4 countries around their own geography. You never know. It could have been Turkey. I mean, you've been, the kind of signals that we are getting from Israel right now is that they have been trying to call Turkey as the second coming of Iranian revolution. I mean, the leader being as staunch and as fundamentalist as the Iranians. So Turkey, I'm sure, must be looking at it with a lot of concern. Mm-hmm. They've got a big partner in the form of Pakistan now, maybe some supply of dollars as well from Saudi Arabia. So I think these are the two countries, absolutely. it makes a lot of sense. And I won't be surprised, Phil, if more countries do not join this agreement. I've heard that Egypt was very interested in being the founding member of this so-called Islamic NATO. But they've been given one condition by Saudi Arabia. I mean, these are just rumors, by the way. But I won't be surprised

0: more countries from the Gulf
1: Interesting.
0: region, especially countries like Qatar or Oman, perhaps may join this agreement as well in future.
1: Very, very interesting. Adil, always good to talk. Appreciate it. Thank you.
0: Likewise. Thank you. Good evening. Bye.
1: Thank you. Adil Azhar is a radio and TV presenter. He's based in Karachi in Pakistan. We talked to him from time to time about the state of affairs in his country. He's always interesting in his observations, I feel, too. Thanks, Joe, for asking about the situation with women in Pakistan, which he did address. Free Imran Khan, says Raish in Brizzo. Yeah, well, as he said, no one's heard of him for a couple of years. 1-300-800-222 is my number.
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1: Yes, we've been talking in the past, haven't we, a little bit about the issue of sanitising fruit and vegetables. We did a little bit of this last night. I want to talk to Professor Enzo Palombo. Enzo is an expert in food microbiology and gastroenteritis viruses from Swinburne. And he's going to be on the line next.
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1: Should we be sanitising our strawberries before we eat them? And what's the right way to wash fruit and vegetables? Should you wash fruit and vegetables at all? Social media, as usual, is creating a flurry here because social media influencers are generating millions of views with videos showing them soaking and spraying fresh produce with special washes, from baking soda and vinegar mixtures to even to commercial vegetable cleaners. Did you even know there were such a thing? There are even expensive electronic purifiers that bubble and shake and swirl in the sink, claiming to remove unwanted contaminants. But do we really need to deep clean our fruit and vegetables? And for those of us who sometimes forget to rinse the pear before taking a bite, or the apple too, for that matter, is it too late? What is the simple science-backed way to keep our fresh produce safe? To get to the bottom of it, we're talking tonight with Professor Enzo Palombo. Enzo is an expert in food microbiology and gastroenteritis viruses from Swinburne's University of Technology, and he joins us this evening. Enzo, good evening to you. Welcome to Nightlife.
4: Thanks, Philip.
1: Well, I suppose sometimes you used to run an apple or a pear under the tap, didn't you? Is deep cleaning our fresh produce really necessary?
4: Oh, it depends on how dirty things are, and obviously a bit of a rinse under the tap would be sufficient in most cases. What you mentioned in the introduction there, some more sort of stringent things probably are necessary, given that most of our food is pretty well safe and clean even before it gets to the consumer.
1: Hmm.
4: But a good rinse under the tap would never hurt anybody, and I always do it as a practice.
1: Yeah, I mean, a lot of vegetables and fruit are washed anyway, aren't they? I mean, the carrots I buy certainly didn't come out of the ground like that.
4: No, of course. There's a process in all the agricultural industries that does produce reasonably clean product. Mm. But again, if you're at the supermarket, you may observe people touching things all the time and you don't know where your hands have been.
1: Mm.
4: So, it's always a good precaution to take anything you've bought, which is consumed fresh, and give it a bit of a clean.
1: Yeah, there is a bit of a more there's a kind of more worrisome thing going on here, though, isn't it? That people are concerned about, you know, what might have been on the fruit. Now, I don't mean hands, and, you know, that's fair enough, because they had to have been handled at some point, I guess. But people are worried about sprays and insecticides and all that sort of thing. Should we be concerned about that?
4: Yeah, that's become a bit of a controversial issue recently, with some new standards being released for some particular pesticides in berries.
1: That's right. What's it called? Isocycloserum or something?
4: Yeah, I'm not a chemist, so it's one of those long names. It can be confusing. Yeah. Essentially, it's something just to kill pests and those sort of things. And again, a good rinse with even cold water, but if you're really paranoid, maybe even just some soap. But I wouldn't go overboard, because you're also possibly washing away some of the good things that are found on the surface of our fruit and veg.
1: Mm.
4: And in the example you gave about carrots, most people would hopefully peel their carrots even before they
1: do.
4: They
1: I never do.
4: Oh, okay. It's a little habit.
1: I don't peel potatoes either. I mean, I've been told by chefs and dietitians, you shouldn't peel potatoes.
4: Oh, there are some things that are possibly found on the skins of potatoes when they get a bit older that can be potentially dangerous. There's some toxins and things like that that evolve. But yeah, overall, I mean, skins of potatoes are quite tasty. But in that case, both with carrots often and with potatoes usually, you cook them anyway. So that would reduce most of the risk to do with anything to do with, you know, bacteria or viruses and those sort of nasties.
1: Yeah, root vegetables, okay, maybe some people do peel them. Salad vegetables, for example, I mean, tomatoes, cucumbers, celery, radishes, for example. Most people, I mean, you don't peel those.
4: No.
1: Are these likely to have chemicals on them?
4: Yeah, potentially. Again, wash would be a good idea. But in the case of salads, you're often using a dressing, and things like vinegar and oils would also help to knock out some of the nasty pathogens, for example, if they're present. So, yeah, I mean, most of our food preparation over the ages has evolved because they did help do things like prevent contamination or infections from the food that we eat. So keeping up those old types of activities is always recommended.
1: Yeah.
4: And of course, the one I always say to everybody is wash your hands before you do any food preparation. Wash your hands and just be aware of your hygiene in the kitchen in general.
1: That's probably more important, isn't it? I mean, you're probably more likely to get sick from somebody's handling of the fruit in the kitchen.
4: Correct. And cross-contamination with your meats before you cook them. You know, chicken's a notorious one in the kitchen. Some people even go to the extent of washing chicken before they cook it. I think that's overkill and potentially is even more dangerous because you're spreading some of the potential bugs around the kitchen.
1: Someone said to me once, don't ever do that because they said if you start washing it, you're spreading, you know, Campylobacter and the other nasty
4: salmonella
1: around.
4: Yeah, exactly.
1: Take it out of the packet, put it straight in the oven and that will kill everything.
4: Oh, for sure. If you're really a bit paranoid, just get a paper towel and maybe dab it dry if you want to. But I wouldn't go washing it, especially for a strong stream of water on the skin surface of the chicken to spread the bugs all over the place.
1: On social media, a lot of these warnings are suggesting that you need to take a heavy duty approach here, and use things more than water. I mean, people are washing their fruit and vegetables in all sorts of solutions, baking soda, for example. Baking soda actually do anything to pesticides on the skin of some fruits?
4: I don't think it's been shown to be any more effective than just regular water, even soap and water. And remember, these things are often alkaline or acidic, and they can change the texture of the material you're washing. So, unless there's a real need for it, I think it's overkill. And some of those other more they're called sanitizers or whatever they've promoted has been. I don't think there's really any real evidence that they do anything more than just regular washing.
1: Yeah. When you say soap and water, I'm a bit alarmed at the idea of something I'm eating being washed in soap and water. What sort of soap are we talking about?
4: That's just if you're really worried about it. Soap's probably the safest thing to use. But again, if you're going to do that, rinse it well afterwards.
1: Yeah. See, another part of me thinks, well, hang on. This is partly what's got us into trouble, and we know from kids and allergies, for example, that there's general agreement now that some part of the steep rise in childhood allergies is probably due to kids not being given enough exposure to all sorts of things from a young age, including probably dirty vegetables, as it were, if there is such a thing. Do you think that's a case of overkill here, leading us down the track of further problems?
4: Potentially, and it's well documented in history. If you go back to the polio outbreaks in the 1940s and 50s, a lot of that came around because of our greater attention to hygiene, and young children weren't exposed to the environment as much as they were in the olden days, and therefore weren't exposed to these things that cause you to naturally get immune to disease. So there's a thing called the hygiene hypothesis that we've got too clean for our own good in modern times.
1: Yeah, what do you think about that?
4: I don't know if the evidence is all that clear, but it does make some sense. I mean, the more we train our bodies to become immune at a younger age, especially when we still have protection from our mother's passive antibodies, you get that through your breast milk and other things, you're protected at that time. And it's a good time for your body to become naturally immune. If you delay that, they can cause problems.
1: Here's the other thing. I don't know anybody who really got sick from not washing their carrots. I mean, is there any evidence that any of this actually does anything? Apart from in theory, it might remove some things on the outside of the vegetable, which wasn't going to hurt you anyway.
4: Oh, there have been outbreaks in the US with lettuce. I think they call it romaine lettuce. I think it's what we
1: I
4: call
1: bet you it's
4: iceberg
1: lettuce
4: lettuce.
1: packaged in those plastic packets, which Americans are so keen on.
4: Not necessarily. These can be the head of lettuce that you buy at the supermarket could surface could be contaminated. There was a large-ish outbreak in Australia several years ago with cantaloupe and a thing called listeria, and
1: Rock
4: the
1: melons, as they're known
4: rock
1: in some.
4: melons. Yeah,
1: Well,
4: yeah.
1: you're in Victoria. Cantaloupe, they're known
4: Yes.
1: peculiarly as cantaloupes in Victoria, but rock melons most other places. But
4: That's right. That's right. So yeah, that was apparently the issue there was that because the rock melon surface is so textured, a lot of the bacteria was caught up in the dirt, and when people were cutting through the surface, they contaminate the flesh, eat the flesh, and you get the infection. So yeah, there are some rare cases where it does happen, even
1: I
4: with
1: mean, I can
4: fish.
1: imagine something like lettuces are sprayed. I mean, they are sprayed with some pesticides, aren't they?
4: And the ones you mentioned that are prepackaged in plastic bags, they do go through a sanitizer process. I think they use something like very, very, very dilute bleach or chlorine rinses to get rid of anything on the surface. So yeah, they are washed before they are packaged. But again, if you're really cautious, might want to give it another rinse before you do eat them.
1: So in general, you would say a run under the tap is more than enough.
4: Definitely, definitely.
1: There you go. All right, Enzo. Now I want you to try and not peel your carrots and your potatoes. See how you go.
4: I'll try that, Phil.
1: All right. Thanks for your time.
4: No problems.
1: Enzo Palombo. I wanted to get his view about it following last night's conversation we had about it all. What about strawberries and raspberries? My spouse insisted on hot water and detergent, says B. Oh, dear. No, surely not. 1-300-800-222 is the number. All righty, we've got the Mighty Challenge coming up. If you'd like to play, give me a call. 1-300-800-222. Lines are free. 25 questions, 5 categories. See how you go. Someone's got to win. So let it be you, all right? 1-300-800-222. We'll get straight into that after the latest ABC News.
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8: ABC News with Andrew Kaloupas. It's been revealed a Virgin Australia jet was forced to abort takeoff at Sydney Airport on Sunday, the same day as a separate near-miss involving Jetstar and Qantas Airways. Here's Francis Dhu.
9: The Australian Transport Safety Bureau confirmed the Virgin 737 had been cleared for takeoff on Sunday morning. As the crew applied thrust, they saw a Qantas 737 begin to cross the runway ahead of them. The Virgin crew reduced thrust and the plane came to a stop as air traffic control cancelled its takeoff clearance. The Qantas crew reported it had also been cleared by air traffic control to cross the runway. Air Services Australia says the aircraft were never in close proximity. The incident happened on the same day as Jetstar and Qatar Airways planes nearly collided with each other on the tarmac.
8: Foreign Affairs Minister Penny Wong will use a high-profile speech Friday to declare the rise of populism threatens Australia's national security. Senator Wong will deliver the annual Gingell Lecture at the Lowy Institute in Sydney. While she will not mention One Nation by name in her speech, the senator will make multiple clear references to the minor party's core policies, arguing that isolationism will impoverish and isolate Australia. Comes as Labor continues to struggle in the polls, with Pauline Hanson and One Nation remaining politically ascendant, despite increasingly sharp scrutiny from other political parties and the media. The Israeli military has reportedly told around a dozen Palestinian households to leave their properties in the occupied West Bank, where Israeli settlers have besieged two families in their homes since Sunday. Here's the BBC's Yolande Nell.
10: After an earlier attempt to dislodge the extremist settlers failed, Israeli security forces returned to the Palestinian village of Kusra. The military said it demolished two illegal outposts and was acting to protect the residents. The mayor told the BBC that his village had been declared a closed military zone. Israeli security forces have been telling families to leave their houses, he said, using some as barracks. Settlers have been emboldened by the rapid expansion of settlements under the current Israeli government, leading to a dramatic rise in settler violence as they try to drive Palestinians off their land. All settlements are illegal under international law.
8: Voting is continuing in southeast England, where right-wing populist Nigel Farage is contesting a by-election. Here's Europe correspondent Elias Kluwer in the town of Clacton.
11: He is the front-runner, and that is primarily because this is one of the most conservative areas of the UK. It's also because the major parties aren't running in this by-election. And the reason for that, well, we have to go back to why this by-election was called, and that's because Nigel Farage was embroiled in a donations controversy. Of course, he received millions of dollars of donations he didn't declare before he was elected. He decided to resign, then recontest his seat. But those major parties, Labour, the Greens, the Liberal Democrats, they've described this as a circus, a publicity stunt. They want none of it.
8: Hundreds of volunteers have joined search and rescue efforts across Western Colombia in the aftermath of a powerful earthquake that's killed hundreds of people. Eight people have been rescued alive in the last 48 hours at an apartment building in Cali, which collapsed in Monday's earthquake. Among those bringing their skills to the scene is this nurse from Cali.
12: Little by little, grain by grain, we are helping so many people in need. There are many people in there, and the hope of all Colombians is to find them alive. We need to help from the heart. We all have families. Today it's them, tomorrow it could be us.
8: A South Australian coroner has found that a man who died after his high-priority heart surgery was delayed could have survived if the operation occurred sooner, but the state's overworked health system meant it might have come at the survival of another patient. Jordana Shrivo with more.
13: 62-year-old Peter Josipovic died at the Royal Adelaide Hospital in September 2023. He was on a waiting list for surgery, which should have occurred within 30 days. It was listed 54 days later, then rescheduled. He became unwell on August 24 and was rushed to hospital where he suffered a cardiac arrest. He had successful emergency surgery early the next morning, but died from complications 3 weeks later. The coroner found there was no genuine opportunity to schedule the surgery sooner due to the overworked system. He made two recommendations to the health minister, including that an external review be conducted.
8: That's the latest from ABC News. 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
15: Cloudy with the chance of fog in the northeast suburbs in the early morning and a medium chance of light showers. Light winds becoming westerly in the morning and then becoming light by the early afternoon. A low of 10, a top of 16 for Friday. Saturday, a partly cloudy day, the low of 10 and a maximum of 14. And Sunday, again, partly cloudy, 7 to 15.
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0: Yes, well, hello, and how are you? Philip Clark with you on ABC Radio. We're on the local radio network right across the country, so welcome aboard. Glad you could drop in. Third hour of the program, 6 past midnight. It's six, that's Eastern time, 6 past 10 in WA, 24 to midnight in South Australia and the Northern Territory, right through the Pacific and around the world, through Radio Australia and the World Wide Web as well. 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Just put Nightlife into the search bar and you can pick up all the stuff. We'll include tonight's conversation in our first hour, the Motor Talk conversation up there. Always a popular podcast, actually. So if you want to catch up with Toby, just check out the podcast a bit later. We've also got plenty of other things in there as well. Oh, that conversation with Richard Dennis about gas and the gas tax, which got a lot of reaction too, that's there as well. So check it out. Just put Nightlife into the search bar of the ABC Listen app. All right, we've got 25 questions in the Mighty Challenge. If you'd like to play, 1-300-800-222. 1-300-800-222. Lines are free. You will get one if you want one. So grab it. 1-300-800-222. 25 questions, 5 categories. Answer question 25 and you will be a winner tonight. Thanks for the texts, by the way. Oh, footy results, yes, too. The Roosters in the NRL, the Roosters beat Penrith 12-6. They've been trying to for a while. Roosters top of the table now, and no AFL, but there was the first of the AFLW games too. Melbourne beat Hawthorn 9-6-60 to 6-5-41 in the AFLW. Thank you for the ha-ha joke about the cantaloupes. Yes, no, we're not doing any melons, no. I think we've spent enough time on this, don't you think? 1-300-800-222 is the number. All right, is everybody set and ready? Because if you are, then so am I.
1: The Mighty Challenge.
0: 25 questions, 5 categories. Our categories tonight are category number 1, mountains. Category number 2, history. Category number 3, plants. Category number 4, land food. Category number 5, sporting bodies. All right. Mountains, history, plants, land food, sporting bodies. Who is going to have a cracker? Joan from Geelong. Phil, I noticed you didn't ask the gastro guy about using tea towels for drying hands. No, Joan, I didn't. Something I've been guilty of. I've been batting people off all day about that. Rosa said, I heard something unpleasant happen with the Mighty Challenge on Tuesday morning. Sorry to hear that. What went wrong? Oh, well, Rosa, I think it's water under the bridge by now. 1-300-800-222 is my number. Who's first up tonight? Kylie from Daysdale. Hello, Kylie.
2: Phil, I just picked up the phone and you're very quick. How did you go in hospital last week?
0: I'm back on the mend. Yeah, no, I was a bit wobbly for a day or so. Although I felt as though I shouldn't really complain, because when I complained about my procedure, but the listeners rang up saying I had it done 50 years ago without anaesthetic.
2: So, oh, my God.
0: I know. Anyway, so.
2: Well, my BP's under control. It was very high this last few months, but doctors got me under the special prescribed medication, and I'm going well.
0: Good on you. What do you make of a text like this, Kylie? Hello, Phil. Beck from Launceston. Can you please give a shout-out to my best mate who's listening in? Thank you. Hello. Kylie, what do you want to do? What do you want here? Mountains, history.
2: Mountains, mate.
0: Mountains. Okay. Run.
2: Yep, let's have a step.
0: Question number 1. Running from Russia to Kazakhstan. Which mountain range has traditionally marked the border of Europe and Asia?
2: Look, I'm going to have a step. Is it the Mongolian Mountains? I don't know. The
0: Mongolian Mountains.
2: Go, no. Looking forward towards stage this evening too.
0: Thanks, Kylie.
2: Thank you.
0: See you, mate. Bye. No, not the Mongolian Mountains. Evening, Phil, says my texter. Evening to you too. Well done, Roosters, Lynn the Queenslander says. Yes, the Roosters beat Penrith 12-6 in the NRL as we're getting out of the pointy end of the season, aren't we? Only a few rounds left in both codes. 1-300-800-222 is the number. AFLW started today, as I say, with Melbourne and Hawthorn. Melbourne coming up trumps. Jim from Banksia Park. The line's free if you want to grab one. 1-300-800-222. G'day, Jim.
3: Hi, Phil. How you doing?
0: Not bad. We're in mountains running from Russia to Kazakhstan. Which mountain range has traditionally marked the border of Europe and Asia?
3: The only one I can think of is the Urals.
0: Correct. Yes. Oh, the Ural Mountains is the traditional border between Europe and Asia. Well done. All right. That's question number two. We're in mountains. You can stay there if you like.
3: The other categories are?
0: History, plants, land food, sporting bodies.
3: Can we try sporting bodies?
0: Sporting bodies. Why not? Question number two. Who's the current president of FIFA?
3: Oh, that's our friend Infantino.
0: Yeah, what's his first name?
3: God, you want his...
0: Oh, well, I'll give it to you. His name is Infantino, yes. He's referred to affectionately by Donald Trump as Johnny.
3: Is he George? I can't remember.
0: No, Gianni. Gianni Infantino, yes. Referred to by Donald Trump as Johnny. I don't think they should sack Johnny, he says.
3: I think they should sack him.
0: I think most of the world thinks that John, they should sack him. Question number three. We're in sporting bodies, Jim.
3: Yes, stay there, please.
0: Golf Australia has its headquarters in which capital city?
3: Australian Open, Melbourne?
0: Correct. Yes, Melbourne. Melbourne's probably the home of the country's best golf courses, or most of them, isn't it, I suppose?
3: I'm trying to think where the predominantly Open was played.
0: Yeah.
3: Yep.
0: Yeah. No, it's very often played in Melbourne, often at Royal Melbourne, isn't it, or Kingston Heath, tremendous courses like that. Question number four, we're in sporting bodies. Are we staying here?
3: Yes, please.
0: Okay, question number four. The headquarters of World Rugby are in which European capital?
3: World Rugby, we've got France, we've got... European capital, Wales, UK. Let's go London.
0: Not London.
3: No, oh, back.
0: Sorry, Jim. Thank you, mate. See you later. No, it's not London. Annette had Melbourne. Joyce and Perth had Melbourne. And plenty of people had Gianni Infantino. It looks as though he might survive, doesn't it? Like, UEFA, the European soccer body, wants him gone. So do plenty of others. But maybe he's not going. He seems to have successfully sucked up to all the African countries in a recent meeting in Morocco or backing him. So I don't know. It's kind of comical from afar, isn't it, to look at the machinations of world soccer politics. Charmaine from Sydney, hello. Go the Swans. Yes, well, exactly. Exactly. Last home and away game, weekend after next. Anthony from Moora says, Phil, can you give my brother Reese a shout-out? He's my best brother. Gee, how many have you got, Anthony? That's going to get you into trouble, isn't it? If he's the best one, what about the others? 1-300-800-222. Let's go to Charles in Dimboola. Hello, Charles.
4: Hello, Phil.
0: How are you? Question number four we're up to, sporting bodies. The headquarters of World Rugby are in which European capital?
4: I think it's Paris.
0: It's not Paris. No, the French are big on rugby, but it's not in Paris. Lek in Borough. Hello, Lek.
5: Hi, Philip. I'm sitting here doing my census field work, paperwork.
0: Hi. How many forms did you have to collect today?
5: Forms, I'm still delivering them, so I want to give a PSA to say that anyone who's missed out on a form in regional South Australia can still text me. I'll put posts up and stuff like that.
0: But after tomorrow, isn't it? Tomorrow's the cutoff, isn't it, Lick?
5: It is, yeah. Philip. I'm so tired from doing it, but people have been amazing. Farmers, I've been out everywhere from, I don't know if you know South Australia, but from Mount Bryan down to the World's End Gorge to Hanson and Spalding, and shout out to my three other strong women who have helped me on.
0: You would have been very handy back with as a sidekick for Noah, Lek, I reckon.
5: What's that, sorry?
0: You would have been very handy back in the day as a sidekick for Noah.
5: What? Getting the animals into an ark?
0: Oh, no.

0: well, you got to count them off, you know, as they're getting in. I mean, if you know, you're only taking two zebras, I mean, there are three trying to get in, you'd be knocking that on the head. I reckon you would have done well.
1: Oh, my goodness. It's been a huge job, but I've loved every minute of it. And good, I have you. To give a shout out to the people of the country that I live in, live around. I'm sure it's the same with every other state. And they've helped me so much with telling which Mr. and Mrs. Smith live in this farm and they don't live there and stuff. So enumerating was my word.
0: Now, we're in sporting bodies here, Lek. We're up to question four. The headquarters of World Rugby are in which European capital?
1: All I can think of is The Hague, which is ridiculous.
0: Yeah. Well, it's not ridiculous. It is wrong, but it's not ridiculous. But thanks, Lek. See ya.
1: Thanks, Phil.
0: Oh, good luck with your work and thank you for doing it. 1-300-800-222 is the number. Mario from Linnea. Hello, Mario.
2: Good morning.
0: Morning. Question four, sporting bodies. The headquarters of World Rugby are in which European capital?
2: Well, I'm guessing Wales is part of Europe. So I'm going to go Cardiff.
0: Yeah, no, they're big on rugby in Cardiff, aren't they? Not true, but not correct. Not correct.
2: Oh, damn.
0: No. All right. Thank you, mate. See you later. No, it's not Cardiff. Where is it? Jacob in Bury. Hello, Jacob. G'day, Jacob.
3: Hey, how are you?
0: Pretty good. Question four, sporting bodies. The headquarters of World Rugby are in which European capital?
3: Look, as an avid rugby fan, I feel like I have to know that it's Dublin.
0: Yes, it is. It's in Dublin. Yes, exactly, because there's... Guinness on tap just around the corner from the headquarters, I guess.
3: Yeah, but Guinness is putrid, mate, you know.
0: Really?
3: No, not a fan.
0: Oh, Jacob, you're in a very tiny minority there.
3: I'm a VB man.
0: Oh, you don't get much of that in Dublin, I can tell you. Question five. Okay, question five. We're in sporting bodies, but you can move anywhere else you want. Mountains, history, plants, or land food?
3: I'll take history.
0: History it is. Question number five. Who served as First Lady of Argentina from June 1946 until her death in July 1952?
3: Ivanka Trump.
0: No, it wasn't Ivanka Trump. No, strangely not, or maybe not so strangely. Where are we? John from Clarkfield. G'day, John.
4: Philip.
0: Hello, John.
4: Yeah, how you going?
0: Yeah, good. Question number five. We're in history. Who served as First Lady of Argentina from June 1946 until her death in July 1952?
4: Eva Perón.
0: It was Eva Perón.

0: Yes, Eva Peron. Tegan from Heathcote says, my mum just got the answer correct of question number four. Oh, the one of World Rugby Headquarters. She's disappointed you didn't congratulate her, says Tegan. Okay. Yes, and we do get a lot of texts. 1-300-800-222. I'm not saying don't send them, but we can't read all of them. John from Albany. G'day, John. Hang on. No, we've got John from Clarkville. Hello, John. Now, question number six. What do you want to do here? You can stay in history or you can
1: move? Yeah, I'll stay in history, Phil.
0: The Republic of Maryland was established in 1834 on which continent?
1: Whoa, the Republic of Maryland.
0: Mm. Yeah, let's not do that, John. This is ridiculous. Come on. John from Albany. G'day, John.
2: How you going, mate?
0: Not bad. Question number six. We're in history. The Republic of Maryland was established in 1834 on which continent?
2: Let's go Africa.
0: Africa is correct. Yes, it was.
2: Oh, bloody got it right.
0: You did. Question number seven. We're in history. You can stay there if you like, or you can move.
2: Let's go plants.
0: Plants it is. All right. Which plant is used to make tequila?
2: Oh, that'd be cactus, wouldn't it?
0: Yeah, not going to give it to you. No. Ian from Warimba. Hello, Ian.
3: Hi, Phil. How are you?
0: Pretty good.
3: Would that be agave, A-G-A-V-E?
0: Correct, agave. Yes, agave is the plant we were after.

0: Tequila. Ian, it's a drink best to avoid, in my view, Ian. But anyway, that's just me.
1: Oh, only in slight, you know, little bits.
0: Oh, I think it's your best avoided generally.
1: Yeah, the operation you had on your eyes, do you think some of the line umpires and referees should have it too?
0: I did say to the bloke who was doing the operation, I said, can you fix up the slice in my swing?
1: And did it work?
0: No, not so far.
1: Oh, that's no bloody good. All right. What other ones have we got?
0: Okay, we're in plants. We're up to question eight, so you could stay there or you could move to history, mountains, land food, sporting bodies.
1: Oh, we'll go to mountains. So I don't know much about them, but that'll do.
0: Okay, question number eight. Mount Logan is the tallest mountain in which country?
1: Bloody good question. I know there's a Logan in Brisbane, but I don't think it's Brisbane. Would I say New Zealand?
0: It's not New Zealand either, Ian. No, not Brisbane or New Zealand. Yeah. Thanks, mate. See ya. No, it's not New Zealand. Jane from Homebush had a Garve. where are we? Linda Queenslander, yes, correct. Karen from Mullumbimby. Di from Mandurah, no, not correct. Joe from Melton is correct. Ray in the Bay is also correct. Line's free if you want to grab one. Mo from Canberra. Hi, Mo.
2: Hello.
0: Hi. We're up to question number eight. We're in mountains. Mount Logan is the tallest mountain in which country?
2: Mount Logan.
0: You have to turn the radio off there, Mo. I'll put you back on hold, but we can't have the radio on because it causes all sorts of problems for us. Bob from Greenacre. G'day, Bob.
3: G'day, Phil. Yeah, I usually know these, but I'm going to just guess and say, I'll say Great Britain.
0: Mount Logan is not the tallest mountain in Great Britain. No, I have stood atop that lofty peak, Bob.
3: Ah, oh God!
0: I'm not going to say what it is, but I have stood atop it, and I didn't get such a sense of conquest because halfway up the peak was a ginger beer stand.
3: Well, I like ginger beer.
0: I don't mind ginger beer either. But if you're an avid mountaineer, Bob, I mean, it's not really, you know. I mean, it's a bit, you know, kind of deflating, isn't it?
3: I suppose Mount Kilimanjaro just sounds good, you know, for Africa.
0: That's true. That's true.
3: Sounds very ordinary.
0: Mm. All right. Not correct, Bob. Thank you, Matt. Thank you. See you later. Bye-bye. It's not Great Britain. 1-300-800-222. Charmian from Sydney says, I just know it's not New Zealand. Yeah, well, it's not New Zealand. We've established that. That would be Mount Cook, yes. Great Britain is, yes, well, you're correct about Great Britain too. It's not New Great Britain because Great Britain's highest mountain is Ben Nevis, as we know, which is not really a serious, mountain to climb. John from Mitcham says, no, serious, telling us if your putting improved. You mean with the operation? No, John. No, it hasn't. Mind you, I've been on a purple patch with putting, John, so that's not my big problem at the moment. 1-300-800-222. We got lines free. Plenty of lines free. Grab a line, you will get through. Ben is on the road. G'day, Ben.
4: G'day, how you going?
0: All right, yeah. Question number eight. We're

0: Other country.
1: Say Austria.
0: No, it's not Austria. Thanks, Ben.
1: No worries.
0: See you, mate. Bye-bye. Yeah, no, it's not Austria. Lynn the Queenslander says, is it Mount Snowdon? No. Snowdon's in Wales, isn't it? The highest mountain in Wales, I think. Where are we? 1-300-800-222 is my number. Mount Logan, is it in New Guinea? No. Do I know what the mountain? I don't think I know what the highest mountain is in New Guinea. Anyway, I don't answer questions anyway. Pamela from Carlton. Hello, Pamela.
2: Morning. I've got a geography question, damn it.
0: Yes, well, it's sort of geography. It's under a category called mountains.
2: Yes.
0: Part of the Carpathians, the Tatra Mountains, form part of the border between Poland and which other country? Well, it's not Austria, so that's narrowed things down a bit, surely, Pamela.
2: Carpathians, yes, but it's still geography, not my strongest. Turkey?
0: No, it's not Turkey.
2: Okay, no, there
0: sorry,
2: you go.
0: Thank you. Bye. 1-300-800-222. Don't think Poland's near Turkey. Okay, it's not Austria. Part of the Carpathians, the Tatra Mountains form part of the border between Poland and which other country? Mm-hmm. Anybody know the answer here? Papua New Guinea's highest mountain is Mount Wilhelm, we're told. Mount Wilhelm, which is nearly 15,000 feet. It's a pretty high mountain. 1-300-800-222 is the number. Frankie in Hopeton's got the right answer here. Grover from Ocean Grove, not correct. Lynn the Queenslander, also not correct. We don't have that many correct answers here. Can someone help me out here? Question number 9. We're in mountains, part of the Carpathians. The Tatra Mountains form part of the border between Poland and which other country? 1-300-800-222. Let's see how John from Brisbane goes. G'day, John.
3: G'day.
0: What do you reckon? Part of the Carpathians, the Tatra Mountains, are on the border between Poland and?
3: It's a little bit of a guess. It's either Romania or Slovakia, so I've got to go Slovakia.
0: Correct. Ah. You do not obey the law of Anne, which is very good news for you. The law of Anne, as you know, when given two choices on the Mighty Challenge, choose the wrong one. It is Slovakia, correct. All righty, question number 10. We're in mountains, but you can move. Are you staying here? Okay. Mount Elbert is the highest peak of which US mountain range?
3: Okay, so I got Slovakia right?
0: Yeah. No, you can.
3: Yeah, hey,
0: John,
3: you
0: don't have to prove anything to anybody. John, you got one right.
3: I don't know. Big guess. Appalachians.
0: Not the Appalachians. No.
3: Thanks very much.
0: Okay, thanks, John. Bye-bye. It's knocked one out for you. No, it's not the Appalachians. Frankie in Hopeton had Slovakia, by the way. Ray from Pimble. Hi, Ray.
4: Hi there.
0: Mount Elbert is the highest peak of which US mountain range?
4: Oh, the Cascades.
0: No, it's not. Okay. Sorry, bye. No, it's not. Trev from Surfers Paradise. G'day, Trev.
5: Oh, my word. Philip.
0: Mountains. Mount Elbert is the highest peak of which US mountain range?
5: Well, there's a few.
0: There are.
5: Mount
0: it's not,
5: Elbert.
0: It's not the Appalachians.
5: It's
0: not
5: actually a name. I'll just say the Rockies.
0: Correct. Yes, it is. Yeah, okay. Sometimes saying the obvious is the way to go in the Mighty Challenge.
5: Yeah, I could have gone Appalachians or something, but I'd be trying to make stuff up.
0: No, it's not the Appalachians. I must say, when I first thought, what's the highest peak in, I thought it was Mount McKinley, which is true, but it's not in the Rockies.
5: But isn't that in Alaska?
0: Yeah, it's not in the Rockies. It's in the Alaska.
5: Yeah, I know. Oh, the Yanks.
0: The Alaskan Range, I think. It's called Denali these days, I think. Question number 11, we're in mountains. One left in mountains.
5: Do I have another choice?
0: Yeah, history, plants, sporting bodies, land, food.
5: History, sports. Oh, let's go history. Like, that's a broad brush.

0: In which country is Cape Trafalgar, the headland off which the Battle of Trafalgar took place?
1: In which country?
0: In which country is Cape Trafalgar located?
1: It sounds like it might be France.
0: It's not France, Trev, no.
1: Damn.
0: No, it's not. Thank you. No, it's not France. Linda from Semaphore. Hi, Linda.
2: Hi, Phil. How are you?
0: I am exceptionally well. Well, I'm sorry. I'm getting better every day, Linda.
2: So if you've got a big black eye, does it look like you?
0: No, I've got a big red eye. I've got a big red eye, Linda.
2: Oh, okay. So you don't look like you've been in fisticuffs.
0: No, I've been trying not to hang around little kids, not to scare them too much, you know.
2: Oh, okay. So are you wearing a pirate patch then?
0: I tried that, but it wasn't very comfortable. So I'm just trying to keep my distance, you know.
2: Mm.
0: Semaphore from afar, a bit like where you live, Linda.
2: Okay, fair enough.
0: Question 11. Yeah. Question 11. We're in history. Yeah. In which country is Cape Trafalgar? That's the headland off which the Battle of Trafalgar took place.
2: Mm. Austria?
0: Not Austria, no.
2: Mm.
0: No.
2: Okay.
0: Sorry, not Austria. No, it would have been an interesting battle, but it wasn't Austria. Dave in Perth. G'day, Dave.
3: How's things, Phil?
0: Things are really well, Dave. I says, things are on the up and up as well. Question 11. We're in mountains. No, we're not. We're in history. In history. In which country is Cape Trafalgar, the headland off which the Battle of Trafalgar took place?
3: I'm going to go next door to France and say Spain.
0: Correct. Oh. Yeah, it is. Yes, it's off the coast of Spain. Well, the Cape Trafalgar is not. Cape Trafalgar is part of Spain, but the battle took place, yeah, off Cape Trafalgar, which is Spain. It was a long way to get back home. No, for the English fleet it was, yeah.
3: Yeah.
0: Isn't there a lovely anecdote about that? The Battle of Trafalgar, of course, which the English won. But who was the English admiral? Nelson, wasn't it? Nelson.
3: Phil, I completely guessed that because the other guy said France, and so.
0: Oh, okay.
3: Yeah, I'm just. I know Trafalgar. Well, Battle of Trafalgar's in Europe. It was a major battle, but yeah.
0: The limit of it. You don't want me to explore your knowledge of the Battle of Trafalgar any further, Dave, is what you're saying.
3: Well, I've already outed myself, so.
0: Question number 12. We're in history, but you don't have to stay there. You can move to plants, mountains, land, food, or sporting bodies.
3: Let's go to mountains.
0: Back to mountains. Last one in mountains. Chamonix can be found at the base of which French mountain?
3: Probably in the Pyrenees, but I don't know a mountain. Yeah.
0: No good.
3: Sorry, mate.
0: That's all right, Dave. No worries. That is all right. Tracy from Mooney Ponds. Hi, Trace.
4: Hi, Phil. I'm hoping Mont Blanc is in France.
0: Chamonix can be found at the base of which French mountain?
4: Is it Mont Blanc?
0: Mont Blanc, yes.
4: The only mountain I know in France.
0: Big white, the white mountain, yeah. Chamonix is a fancy ski resort, isn't it, Chamonix, I think? Is that the one where Prince Andrew had his ski resort? No, it wasn't. It was somewhere else, I think.
4: Oh,
0: I don't know.
4: I can't keep up with the royals.
0: No,
4: holiday and party. Mystique does it, wasn't it? Princess Anne was in Mystique all the time. Was that? Oh, that was Margaret.
0: No, that was Princess Margaret. Mm. She used to go to Mystique, which is in the Caribbean, isn't it?
4: Mm.
0: She used to hang out with the boys and everybody else in Mystique, so she could get on the fags. Not have too many.
4: Lifestyles of the rich and famous, hey?
0: Correct. Question 13, we're in, we were in mountains, no more. So we could choose between history, plants, sporting bodies, or land food.
4: Land food. I don't know what it's going to be, but let's try.
0: Land food. Question number 13. What's the main ingredient of the Indian dish dal?
4: Lentils.
0: Correct. Yes. Mostly cooked up and mushed up lentils.
4: Yeah, it's the staple for Nepal too, dal bhat. Yeah.
0: Well, it's a very good thing to eat, Tracy.
4: Oh, healthy.
0: I'm quite fond of dal. It's very healthy. Mm. It's got lots of protein in it. It's pretty good.
4: Oh, look, if we ate like the Nepalese, the environment would be so much better and we would be so much healthier.
0: You know,
4: just have meat for feast days and lentils the rest of the
0: time. Gee, it'd be a bit boring, Trace, wouldn't it?
4: Oh, a little bit, yeah.
0: Well, so it's Monday to Friday lentils.
4: Yep.
0: Saturday, well, you better hope it's a feast day. You can have a chook.
4: Well, a goat.
0: Back to the lentils on Sunday, is it?
4: Yeah. A goat, maybe, yeah.
0: Oh, so you don't want to be a goat in Nepal. You want to keep you want to make yourself scarce if you're a goat in Nepal. especially around feast days. Hey guys, I hear the festival of Chomolonga is coming up on Saturday. I reckon you should make a break for it until next Wednesday when they're back on the lentils.
4: They're all up the mountain cliffs, yeah.
0: Oh yes, well, do they eat the yaks? I don't think. No, they drink the yak milk. Yeah.
4: Mm. Oh, that's cheese.
0: Right. So you can. So you're better off being a yak, really, because I mean,
4: you're safe. Yeah.
0: Yeah. Rather than being a goat, what a precarious existence. Okay, question 14. We're in land food and off the.
4: Yes, stay there, Tar.
0: Jerk is a style of cooking. That originated in which country?
4: Africa.
0: No.
4: Oh, the country.
0: Not correct. No. Sorry, Trace. See ya.
4: Thanks.
0: Bye. No, but you were wrong on both counts. 1-300-800-222 is the number. Now, who's been hanging on here for a bit? Chris from Pakenham. Hello, Chris.
5: Oh, how are you going?
0: Not bad. We're up to question 14.
5: Do you still ride a motorbike?
0: Not the big one. No, I'm on it. I'm buzzing around a little scooter these days, Chris. I had to sell the Trumpy. It was deteriorating where I could only keep it on the street. So it's a sadness for me. But you know what? Also, I haven't put my leg over anything much bigger since. If you know what I mean.
5: Well, I'm glad I know what you mean, I'm an ex-Triumph rider now too.
0: Oh, okay. So yeah.
5: I've gone to three wheels.
0: Oh, yeah. Three wheels? Yeah. Like a what?
5: Not a Can-Am.
0: Oh.
5: I've gone to the dark side. I've gone Harley.
0: Oh, no, Chris. I'm going to have to cut you off. Dave, can we get rid of Chris? No.
5: it is a dark side. It's a black one. So.
0: Yeah, it is. So I see you got a big Harley three-wheeler. Oh, wow.
5: Well, that's what it's called. It's called a three-wheeler. I've got a...
0: Is it fun?
5: I've got matching number plates and everything, yeah. It helps because I've got Parkinson's. So
0: oh, okay,
5: So it's much, much easier.
0: I've never ridden one, but it must be... It's not like riding a bike, is it? No.
5: Exactly like riding a bike. You just everything I see in front of me looks like a bike.
0: Okay. Yeah, I know, but it's not going to handle.
5: Cornering's a bit. Don't handle like a bike. But you've got to counterbalance your weight so you don't go flying off the other end of the bike. You go one way and the bike goes the other. But 1900 cc, so not sitting around wondering.
0: No, you're not wondering what's going to happen next when you open the throttle. Okay.
5: I'll send you a photo.
0: Thank you. Question 14. We're in land food. Jerk is a style of cooking that originated in which country?
5: Which country? Jerk.
0: Jerk.
5: It sounds American because it's just by the name. Because that's what might be said. Jerk. I'll say Mongolia.
0: Not Mongolia. No.
5: So it might be a jerky type thing.
0: Thanks, Chris.
5: Yaks, you know, yaks run with their tail out extended at the back?
0: So they can't be caught or they can be caught?
5: No, that's just what they do. It's just they're funny animals.
0: Yak at the back.
5: The yak at the back can't look back.
0: Yak. Thank you, Chris. See you, mate. Bye-bye. See, this is the thing you learn on Nightlife. You think you learn all sorts of things. Stewie from Victor Harbour. Hello, Stuart.
6: Oh, Phil, g'day. I learned about the yak, but there's no cause for alarm.
0: Oh, nice. Oh, I don't mind that. Question 14. Jerk is a style of cooking that originated in which country?
6: My father used to say, just quickly, either get a motorbike, a plough, or a Harley Davidson. Okay. That's where they rated. Fair enough. The old WLA side valve 750s.
0: Okay. Yeah, but I know.
6: Anyway, it's like that. That was that.
0: Jerk is a style of cooking that originated in which country?
6: I think the country is, Blake was right to go. It does sound like America, but considering who's running it, I'd say I'm going to go Turkey, Phil.
0: Not Turkey.
6: Okay, mate.
0: Thanks, mate. See ya. Yep, no, not Turkey. Steve from Strathlea. G'day, Steve.
7: How are you, mate?
0: Pretty good. We're up to question 14 here. Land food. Jerk is a style of cooking that originated in which country?
7: I'm considering myself as in, like, jerky. So I'm going to say England.
0: Not England. No. Sorry, not England. Lynn Grover from Ocean Grove. No, not correct. Karen, not correct. Gee, a lot of people got it wrong. No. John? No. John from Mitcham? No, that's not correct. Okie doke. What about Isla in Arundel? Hello, Isla.
8: Hello. I think I know the answer. I've been waiting with bated breath.
0: Jerk is a style. Jerk is a style of cooking that originated in which country?
8: Is it Jamaica?
0: Correct. Jerk.
8: They make jerk chicken, I think.
0: I've heard of jerk chicken. I don't know what it is, though. Why is it distinctive? Do you know anything about it?
8: No, I think my brother loves cooking, and one night I went over and he made it. So yeah. I don't really remember. It wasn't very good, but maybe that's just
0: wasn't very good. Okay. Charmaine from Sydney says, Phil, Jamaica man, jerk chicken is delicious. But you reckon not, Isla?
8: Probably more to do with my brother's cooking, but, you know.
0: Oh. Yeah. That's fair enough. Tip him right into it, Isla. Question 15. We're in land food, but you can move to sporting bodies, history or plants. It's up to you.
8: Can we stay here, please?
0: Land food. Which expensive variety of beef has a name that translates as Japanese cow?
8: Is it? Oh, no. Or maybe Wagyu?
0: Correct. Wagyu.
8: I was going to say Kobe, but that's the place in Japan that does the nice beef.
0: Is Kobe where they keep all the Wagyus, is it?
8: I don't know, but I know that it's just, like, known for really nice steak and beef. So that's as far as I know.
0: Where do they get the animals from? They probably buy them from Australia, do they? Feed them up properly.
8: I wouldn't have a clue, but I just know it's delicious, so.
0: Yes, no, that's true. Wagyu beef is delicious. Question number 16. We've got 10 left. We're in land food. You can stay there if you like.
8: I think so. Yes, please.
0: The Sydney suburb of Eastwood holds an annual festival dedicated to which variety of apple?
8: Let's take a guess. At the Pink Lady.
0: Not the Pink Lady. No.
8: All right.
0: I think from memory, only because I've done an interview about this a while ago, Isla, that the Pink Lady was invented in Western Australia.
8: Oh, there you go. Pretty well, sure. Then I don't know much about apples, but I can't imagine why Sydney would have a festival dedicated to one type of apple.
0: Yeah, I know.
8: I'll be interested to hear the answer.
0: Thanks, Isla.
8: You won't get it from me.
0: See you, Isla.
8: Bye.
0: Bye. Have a good one. 1-300-800-222. Jim in Campbelltown. That is correct. Yes, Lynn the Queenslander. Yes, that's correct. Jeff from Alice Springs. Correct. Thank you for the picture of the three-wheeler. I've got it now. Yeah, it looks cool. Looks very cool. Kane from Carlton. G'day, Kane.
9: G'day, Philip. How you doing?
0: Pretty good. Yeah, pretty good. Question 16. We've got 10 left here. The Sydney suburb of Eastwood holds an annual festival dedicated to which variety of apple?
9: Is there a type of apple called Clint? No.
0: Well, there should be. I wonder how many people in Eastwood decided to call the little fella, the little tacker.
9: Yeah.
0: I looked down on the little tacker and said, Clint.
9: Maybe is there a Dirty Harry apple, maybe?
0: There should be.
9: The answer to Pink Lady.
0: There should be. You're in charge of apple naming in the new nightlife party, Kane.
9: Yeah. I'd hook into a Dirty Harry.
0: See you, mate. Bye-bye.
9: Are you there?
0: Yeah.
9: Yeah, sorry. The obvious one to stay next, I guess, is Granny Smith.
0: Oh, you're going to have an actual crack at an answer?
9: Yeah. I was definitely joshing around.
0: What's your answer?
9: Granny Smith.
0: Correct. Yes, yeah. It is. people will say you already had an answer, Clint. But yeah, I'll take your meaning. Yes, all right, fair enough.
9: It's like part of my
0: Martin says that Granny Smith is buried in the cemetery at St Anne's in Ryde. Yeah, it's true, because Granny Smith was the one that developed the Granny Smith apple, the big green apple, which is, when I grew up, it always used to be called cooking apples, I think, because that's what Mum used to call them. I didn't realise you could actually eat them, which you can.
9: Are they big in Tassie, Granny Smith?
0: We used to be able to. Well, they were there. They were green apples.
9: Yeah, I don't know. They're just, I mean, I feel like the two biggest apples are the Granny Smith or Pink Lady, so. Yeah,
0: Pink Ladies are pretty good. They're sweet. They're nice and sweet. Fuji's. I don't mind a good red delicious. That's good.
9: Yeah.
0: Cox's Orange Pippins. That's a great apple, but you can't really get them anymore.
9: Getting bogged down in the weeds.
0: We are. We're in the weeds on apples here. Question number 17. We're in land food, if you like. Last one.
9: What are the other options again?
0: Sporting bodies, history, or plants?
9: Sporting bodies. I might try sporting bodies.
0: Sporting bodies. Formerly the CEO of the NRL, who's the current CEO of Tennis Australia?
9: I feel like I heard this recently. I'm not too sure. I'm just going to say David Gallop.
0: Not David Gallop.
9: No.
0: Thanks, Kane. See you, mate. Bye-bye. No, not David Gallop. Andrew in Smithton in Tassie. G'day, Andrew.
10: G'day, Phil. How are you going?
0: Really good, really good. Question 17, sporting bodies.
10: I was hoping for Apple Oil. I didn't quite get that. I'll tell you what a Harley Davidson is, though. It's a $30,000 air compressor.
0: Oh, you see, Andrew, I'll put your name up on the board and people can contact you directly about your opinions.
10: Yeah, I don't care, mate. I've got a Royal Enfield, mate. I don't care.
0: Royal Enfield. Okay. Which one? Which one? Which one?
10: The Bullet.
0: Oh, yeah.
10: The Bullet.
0: Yeah. Now, that's what a motorcycle should look like, I reckon. I'm with you. question 17, sporting bodies. Formerly the CEO of the NRL, who's the current CEO of Tennis Australia?
10: Mate, I can't stand tennis, so I've got no idea, mate.
0: Okay, no worries. Thanks, Andrew. Bye-bye. How can you not stand tennis? I suppose you can. Glenn from Frankston. G'day, Glenn.
11: Hello, Philip. How are you?
0: Pretty good. We're up to question 17. Nine left here.
11: Before you ask me the question, Phil.
0: Yes.
11: The Battle of the Titans is at the MCG on Sunday at 4:45.
0: Frio?
11: Sydney versus...
0: Oh, no, hang on. It's Sydney and Essendon. What are you talking about?
11: Now, this could be the start of a great friendship or the end of a very short one.
0: I never thought we were going to end up as number two on the ladder, but we are. Because I factored in the next two results, Glenn.
11: I could say the same thing about 18th as well, but we won't go there.
0: Glenn, I've got bad news for you. You've got to stay 18th. That's the sad, sad news.
11: Can I honestly say one thing? I went to a very good friend's father's funeral yesterday. He had a very good innings, 85, the Mad Swans supporter.
0: Yep.
11: So happily see them win on Sunday and win for him.
0: Good
11: and
0: on you. Thanks. Yeah. Thanks, mate. Question 17. We're in sporting bodies. Formerly the CEO of the NRL, who's the current CEO of Tennis Australia?
11: No, I know, but I think it's Andrew Abdo.
0: Correct. Very good. Yeah. Andrew Abdo. That's right. He was the CEO of the Rugby League, but he's taken over from Craig Tiley as the CEO of Tennis Australia because Tiley's gone off to the US to be the US Open director.
11: Craig Tiley seemed to be forever. I know he probably wasn't, but no.
0: My thought was he was there forever. Yeah. Only because Djokovic has been winning forever and Craig Tiley and Djokovic used to get on quite well, apparently.
11: I think so.
0: Question 18. We've got one left in sporting bodies. Otherwise, you could move to land food, history or plants.
11: Okay. Where are the majority left, Bill? In plants?
0: The majority are left in plants, yeah.
11: Shock horror. Let's stay with sporting bodies.
0: Sporting bodies. Todd Greenberg is the current CEO of which sporting body?
11: I'm very lucky. He is the current CEO of the N.

0: Oh, hang on. No, hang on. No. I was going to say NRL?
1: No, not the NRL. No. Sorry, Glenn. See you, mate.
0: Good luck Sunday, mate.
1: Good luck Sunday, yeah. I mean, you're going to need it. We won't.
0: Thanks.
1: See you, mate. 1-300-800-222 is the number. Tara's in the truck. Hello, Tara.
2: G'day, Phil. How are you tonight?
1: Exceptionally well. Question 18, sporting bodies. Todd Greenberg's the current CEO of which sporting body?
2: Oh, crikey, I wouldn't have a clue. Jack Rupp is from Jamaica is, you've got to try it. It's really great. It's a semi-dry, semi-wet rub.
1: What's the main flavour here, though? Why is it so good?
2: You've got chilies, you've got Old Spice. I can't remember the herbs which are in, which go in it as well.
1: Oh, okay.
2: I'm not sure if ginger was in it as well. It's quite a dark rub. You'd rub onto the meat, whether it be and whatever meat that be, chicken, pork, lamb, whatever it is. But yes, very popular in Jamaica.
1: Oh, okay. Okay, so it's a spice rub. It's a spice rub. You rub it in the chicken.
2: It is a spice rub, and the jerk is the spice.
1: Right. Andrew Abdo, taking over from the Rugby League, is the current CEO of Tennis Australia, leads somebody to ask on the text line, will he bring on full body tackling in tennis? Probably should. Tara, question 18, Todd Greenberg is the current CEO of which sporting body?
2: I haven't got a clue. All right, so we've ruled out NRL, I'll try AFL.
1: No, he's not AFL either. Thanks, Tara. See you,
2: thanks,
1: mate.
2: Phil.
1: See you, mate. Bye-bye. Thanks for telling us about Jerk 2. Phil, when the Swans play Tassie, who are you going to support, says JP. I'm putting it off. I mean, obviously, I'm going to have to support the Devils at some point, aren't I? I mean, yeah. It'll only come, you're right, it'll only come to a pinch when the Swans do play the Devils, which I'm just hoping will be a long time in the future. Cameron from South Perth. G'day, Cameron.
3: Yeah, good morning. Now, I can't help you. Never heard of him.
1: Okay.
3: Thank you.
1: Thanks, Cameron. Bye-bye. That was short and sweet. Lines are free. Brett from Kalinga. Hi, Brett.
4: Oh, g'day, mate. How are you?
1: Pretty good. Question 18. Todd Greenberg is the current CEO of which sporting body?
4: Well, raise your bat. It's Cricket Australia.
1: Correct. Yes, it is. Cricket Australia. I tell you what, there's a bit of humble pie happening in Darwin, isn't there, Brett, if you're a cricket fan? I think everyone thought that the Bangladesh was a pushover. Well, look what happened.
4: Yeah, well, I think we got knocked off. Our socks got knocked off for about 200, didn't we?
1: Less than, yeah.
4: Yeah, less.
1: And they're one for 90. Yeah. They're one for 94.
4: Well, that's why I said our socks got knocked off for less than, like, yeah for 200. We got peanuts.
1: I know. They're a bit of massive humble pie eating for the Australian cricket team, which would not be the first time they've been asked to eat it either. Question 19. Okay, no more sporting bodies. We've got land, food, history, or plants.
4: I might go plants just to be try to be a nerd burger.
1: A nerd burger. Okay. Question 19. Sometimes used as a meat tenderizer. Bromelain is an enzyme found in which fruit?
4: Lemon.
1: Not lemons, no. It's not a bad guess, but no, it's not lemons. Kane reckons jerk chicken's amazing too, by the way. Massive in the South London area, an area close to my heart. Oh, which is where a lot of Jamaicans would be, I guess. Claire in Bedford Dale in WA said, I just wanted to say a $30,000 air compressor in relation to a Harley Davidson motorbike is the best description I've ever heard of those eardrum breaking monstrosities. I suppose it depends where you're coming from. Hayley from Roselle. Hello, Hayley.
5: Good morning.
1: We are in plants, sometimes used as a meat tenderizer. Bromelain is an enzyme found in which fruit? Not lemons.
5: Meat tenderizer, it's a fruit that limes?
1: Not limes, no. No, not limes either. Not lemons, not limes. Enid in Perth. Hello, Enid.
6: Hello, how are you?
1: Pretty good. Where do you find bromelain?
6: In Pawpaw.
1: Not my answer, no.
6: Well, What's your...
1: Jeff from Alice Springs has got it. Yes. My texter says 2028 is when the Devils play the Swans. Well, I suppose they will at some point during that year because they come into the comp that year in 2028, don't they? So at some point during that year. Yeah, it will be an issue of conflicted loyalties, I agree. James from Frankston. Hi, James.
7: Hi, mate. How are you?
1: Good. Question 19. Sometimes used as a meat tenderizer. Bromelain's an enzyme found in which fruit?
7: I knew I'd get this one, which I wouldn't be able to get. You've had lemons, you've had limes, you've had pawpaw.
1: Yeah.
7: I'm just trying to picture jars of meat tenderizer, or jars of preserves. That's a fruit specifically, not a vegetable. Tomato.
1: Not tomato.
7: There we go. Thanks,
1: Phil. Yeah, thanks, James. It knocks another one out. It's not tomato. Jamie in Lismore. Hi, Jamie.
8: How you going?
1: Pretty good. Question 19. Plants. Sometimes used as a meat tenderizer. Bromelain is an enzyme found in which fruit?
8: Kiwi fruit?
1: Not kiwi fruit, no. Not kiwi fruit. So it's not kiwi fruit. It's not lemons. It's not limes. It's not pawpaws. Len from California. Good on you, Len. That's correct. Stephen WA is back on the kiwi fruit. No. Patrick in Hobart. Hi, Patrick.
9: I was going to say kiwi fruit too, as well.
1: No, it's not kiwi fruit. I'll give you another guess.
9: We've got an aurora down here. Passion fruit?
1: Not passion fruit. Did you say there was an aurora?
9: Yeah, there is right now.
1: Right now, okay. Yeah. You're like you can see it in Hobart.
9: It looks like, I'm looking south, it looks like London in the World War II.
1: Oh, great.
9: All the lights down. Fantastic.
1: Isn't that great? Yeah. But, I know you can see them normally down south down the channel, but you're saying you can see it from Hobart. Great.
9: Oh, no. Well, I'm south looking over the channel, yeah.
1: Oh, okay. Good on you.
9: Yeah.
1: Thanks, Patrick.
9: Okay.
1: See ya. Cheers. Bye. It'd be a very spectacular sight. Interesting. I've never actually seen one myself. 1-300-800-222. All right, we've got a few questions left. We'll do those after the news.
10: Everything Melbourne.
11: It cost an absolute mozza.
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14: ABC News with Andrew Kaloupas. Foreign Minister Penny Wong will warn in a major speech on Friday that division and monoculturalism are a threat to Australia's national security. Here's Frances Dew.
15: Senator Wong will deliver the annual Gingell Lecture at the Lowy Institute in Sydney. She's expected to use the annual address to argue that Australia's diversity is a national asset, helping the country connect with the region and the world. While she won't name one nation, the speech makes clear references to Pauline Hanson's cause for Australia to become monocultural. She will say the melancholic fantasy of monoculture risks making Australia lonely in a dangerous world. Senator Wong will say that kind of retreat would leave Australia isolated and that turning Australians against each other makes the country more vulnerable to disinformation.
14: Nationals leader Matt Canavan says he doesn't want to see any reductions in working holiday visas after a shadow cabinet colleague suggested cutting them. Liberal frontbencher Andrew Bragg told the National Press Club a modest reduction in international students, working holiday makers and post-study visas should be considered to bring down net migration. But opposition leader Angus Taylor says that's not coalition policy, while Senator Canavan says working holiday visas serve Australia well.
16: Not be seeing changes to working holiday visa makers because that's not the reason why we've had the surge in migration. We've had those circumstances in place for a long time, what we'll be focusing on is those programs that are blown out.
14: The Israeli military has reportedly told around a dozen Palestinian households to leave their properties in the occupied West Bank, where Israeli settlers have besieged two families in the homes since Sunday. The army says it's acting to protect residents in the village of Kuzra and that it had demolished two illegal settler outposts. The US ambassador to Israel, Mike Huckabee, says Washington has been very involved in efforts to end the siege and remove what he's described as Israeli Israeli terrorists. The former Israeli Prime Minister Ehud Olmert says he's appalled that some current members of the Netanyahu government have supported the settlers' actions.
17: I believe I don't have enough words in Hebrew or even in English to say how much I'm disgusted and enraged and appalled and ashamed of these unforgivable terrorist crimes perpetrated by Israeli settlers and aided with actively sometimes with a gross indifference by the military command of the West Bank.
14: South Australia's Premier has condemned an act of neo-Nazi vandalism in Adelaide's western suburbs. Earlier this week, Nazi symbols were sprayed on antique pool tables and a heritage window was smashed at the Semaphore Workers Club. Police say items, including alcohol, were also stolen. Premier Peter Malinauskas says the rise of extremism is concerning.
18: Extremism speaks to a degree of intolerance of other people's views, and I reject that in all its forms. And Narcissism or fascism is the worst example of it.
14: Parts of Europe are experiencing another heat wave, with more than 135 million people set to endure temperatures above 35 degrees Celsius. Here's the BBC's Nick Peak.
19: Across Europe, you've got major rivers like the Danube and the Rhine. They've seen a real reduction in the water level there. That has been problematic for a lot of the larger vessels that would normally transport products all across Europe. In some cases, they've had to have smaller boats come out and transport stuff, but in other cases, they haven't been able to move things. And so there is an impact there in the short term, but also increasingly, European countries and governments talking about the economic hit. Some economists pointing out that potentially growth this year in Europe may effectively be wiped out because of the hot period here.
14: To sport, and in the AFLW, Melbourne has won its opening round match against Hawthorn by 19 points at Princes Park. Here's Lauren Borden.
20: The match marked a new era for the Demons, with Tom Wilson taking over from inaugural coach Mick Stanier for the new season. The preliminary finalists of last year jumped out to an early 23-point lead, but the Hawks fought back, kicking four of the next five goals after quarter time to draw scores level at the final break. The Demons controlled the final term, kicking three goals and keeping Hawthorn scoreless to win by 19 points, with Melbourne forward Mia Austin the top scorer with four goals, swapping across from Carlton in the off-season. Lauren Borden, ABC Sport, Melbourne.
14: That's the latest from ABC News. For more news at any time, head to our website at abc.net.au/news.
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22: Cloudy with the chance of fog in the north-east suburbs in the early morning and a medium chance of light showers. Light winds becoming westerly in the morning and then becoming light by the early afternoon. A low of 10, a top of 16 for Friday. Saturday, a partly cloudy day. The low of 10 and a maximum of 14. And Sunday, again, partly cloudy, 7 to 15.
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0: Yes, well, hello and how are you? Philip Clark with you on ABC Local Radio. This is Nightlife. We are right across the country into the last hour of the program. It's 6 past 1 Eastern time. It's 6 past 11 in WA, 24 to 1 in South Australia and the Territory. Very good to be with you too. Last hour, we've got lots of good stuff coming up in this hour. We're going to clean up the Mighty Challenge, of course. Then Dave's Disc is on again tonight. Dave is paying tribute to REM with one of their biggest selling tracks ever. You know which one it is, isn't it? Losing Belief and all that. That's all coming up in this hour, so looking forward to that. And issues of the day too. We'll get some time to talk about that. There's plenty of things around. You wonder what you're making of the whole situation. 1-300-800-222 is the number. But also we have to clean up, of course, a small item which we call
1: the Mighty Challenge,
0: where we were on question 19 and trying to figure out, sometimes used as a meat tenderizer, bromelain is an enzyme found in which fruit? We're in a category called plants. Joe from Mina Creek. Hello, Joe.
2: Hey, how you going?
0: Pretty good. Question 19, what do you reckon? Sometimes used as a meat tenderizer, bromelain is an enzyme found in which fruit?
2: A pineapple.
0: Correct. Yes, it's found a problem. Pineapples are bromeliads, aren't they? Which is where you get bromelain from, which is where you get... does that mean if you put mixed pineapple up with meat, it'll get make the meat tender? I suppose it does. Does it?
2: It does, yep. I'm sitting in a rainforest of bromeliads at the moment.
0: Oh, okay.
2: First time caller, that's
0: hey.
2: Why I rang.
0: Oh, nice, Joe. Whereabouts is your rainforest?
2: Mina Creek. Do you know Parranella Park?
0: No, I don't. Tell me where you're near.
2: Oh, near Innisfail.
0: Oh, okay.
2: Far north Queensland.
0: Yeah. Okay, now I know where you are. Nice. All right, question number... Is the temperature okay?
2: It's beautiful. Yeah, it's like 19 degrees. I just finished work and it's raining.
0: Oh, okay.
2: Just started raining, yep.
0: Oh, okay. No, because I was just looking at the heat wave conditions sweeping across Europe where they're getting, they're complaining because it's hit 36. And I'm thinking, yeah, okay.
2: I know, we're just enjoying this little bit of winter that we've got.
0: Yeah, I know, because before the serious thing starts. With all this El Nino predictions too, it's not that great on the horizon, baby Joe. Question number 20. Okay, we're in plants, but you don't have to, you can stay there, otherwise you could move to history or land food.
2: Stay in plants, please.
0: In plants it is. Okay, question number 20. Old lady, woolly nipple, and bonker hedgehog are all species of which plant?
2: No, I'll pass on that.
0: No,
2: thank
0: good.
2: You.
0: All right, Joe, thank you. Lindsay in Woodford. Hi, Lindsay.
3: Yeah, good evening.
0: Old lady, woolly nipple, bonker hedgehog are all species of which plant?
3: Yes.
0: Yes.
3: No idea. I'll pass. Thank
0: Fair
3: you.
0: Enough. Thanks, mate. Bye-bye. See you later. Ray from Yurunga. Hi, Ray.
4: Oh, hi, Phil.
0: Old lady, woolly nipple, bonker hedgehog.
4: Sounds English, but I know fern.
0: Not ferns, no. Sorry, no, not ferns. Chrissy from Warragul in Victoria. Hello, Chrissy.
5: Hello. Sorry I've got a rotten cold, but
0: that's right.
5: I had wonderful holiday in Brisbane, but every time I have a holiday, I come back sick. So
0: oh,
5: I think
0: no. you need a holiday from your holiday, Chrissy.
5: Yeah, I've overdone it. Yep. But I knew the pineapple one, damn it. So.
0: Oh, no. Yes.
5: Yeah.
0: And what about this one? This one, old lady, woolly nipple, bonker, hedgehog are all species.
5: Have a guess. Mint?
0: They're not mints. No. Thanks.
5: Okay.
0: See ya. Bye-bye. Anybody know the answer here? 1-300-800-222. Trevor from Southport. Hi, Trevor.
6: Yeah, mate, how you going? I reckon it could be milkweed. I'm not sure, mate.
0: No, it's not milkweed, mate. No, thank you. Not milkweed. Barbara from Mackay. G'day, Barbara.
7: Hi.
0: What do you reckon? Old lady, woolly nipple, bonker hedgehog?
7: I haven't got the faintest idea. I'm sorry.
0: All right, Barb.
7: All new to me.
0: Thank you, Barb. See you later. Beth from Browns Plains in Queensland. G'day, Beth.
8: Hi, how are you?
0: Pretty good. Yes, plants. Old lady, woolly nipple, bonker, hedgehog are all species of which plant?
8: I don't know, but I'm just going to guess apple.
0: No, they're not apples. Sorry, no, not apples. Anybody going to help us here? Shane from Wangaratta. Hi, Shane.
9: G'day, Phil. Can I have the question again, please?
0: Old lady, woolly nipple, bonker, hedgehog are all species of which plant?
9: Could it be fern?
0: What's that?
9: Fern?
0: No, they're not ferns. Not ferns, sorry. No, what about Joe from Ridgehaven, who knows the answer to most things? G'day, Joe.
10: Hello. Would it be cactus?
0: Yes, it is. They're all cacti. They're all cacti. Funny names, eh? Question 21. We're in plants. You can go history, if you like, or land food.
10: Stick with plants.
0: Which flowers take their name from the Greek for water vessel?

0: Daffodil?
1: Not daffodils, no. Sorry, Joe, no, not daffodils. 1-300-800-222. We've got lines free. Barbara from Falconbridge. G'day, Barb.
2: Hi, Harry. Glad to hear you're getting better from your eye.
1: Thank
2: I've been
1: you.
2: Thinking about you.
1: Thank you. No, I am. Thank you.
2: Yeah, I figured it was a true gem.
1: Yeah. No,
2: if I pronounced that correctly.
1: Yeah, it was. But no, I'm on the up and up. Definitely.
2: But it does sound like a nastier operation than a cataract.
1: Well, it was a bit more. Yeah, it was a bit more involved than I had thought. But it was anyway. It was done very well. Very, you know.
2: I'm glad. Listen, can you tell me? Was it cactus for the old lady?
1: Old lady, bonker, hedgehog, and woolly nipple are all species of cactus. Yeah.
2: Yeah, I thought so. I rang for that. Never mind.
1: Question 21. Which flowers take their name from the Greek for water vessel?
2: I don't know. Louis?
1: No, not Louis. No. Thanks, Barb. See ya. No, you can probably work this out, I would think. Charlie from Mount Druitt. G'day, Charlie.
3: Good to be with you, Phil.
1: Likewise, Charlie. Yeah.
3: I was just going to ask you, seeing we're in plants, if a parsley farmer was being sued, could they garnish his wages?
1: Oh, nice. Yes, I don't know. Well, I don't know. I don't know. I'll garnish he the wages. That's true.
3: Yeah.
1: Question 21. Which flowers take their name from the Greek for water vessel?
3: I'll have a punt at, what was I going to say? Tulips.
1: Not tulips. No, sorry, Charlie, not tulips. As I say, you probably can work this out. Karina, hello.
4: Hello.
1: Question 21, plants. Which flowers take their name from the Greek for water vessel?
4: So I think it's lilies.
1: No, it's not lilies. No, okay, thank you. No, I see what you're saying. Yes, no, you can probably work this out. They take their name from the Greek for water vessel. All right, lines are free, 1-300-800-222. G'day, Peter from Elmore.
5: Hello, Phil, how are you?
1: Pretty good.
5: Yeah, I thought I knew a bit about plants, and sorry for my voice, I've got a bit of a wog.
1: Oh, that's right. There's lots of stuff going around. Well, towards the end of winter, everyone gets crook. Yeah.
5: Yeah, and when you get a bit older, you don't have the resilience, and you seem to pick them up a bit more quickly.
1: I agree with that.
5: But there's nothing wrong with getting old, is there?
1: Not in my experience so far, Pete. No.
5: No. Well,
1: I've enjoyed every minute of it.
5: There's no other option, is there?
1: Oh, I've got plenty of options, but I'm just enjoying this one.
5: but if you stop getting older, where are you?
1: Gee, you're getting very philosophical on me, Pete.
5: Oh, that's my way of life. I'm 70, I've enjoyed what I've done, and I wouldn't change too many things, I don't think.
1: Good on you.
5: But I thought I knew a bit about plants, but...
1: Which flowers take their name... They take their name from the Greek for water vessel.
5: I was thinking water lily too, but... And I'm not educated, so, yeah, Greek is, not my... I'll have to listen and get the answer from some other person.
1: No worries, Pete. Thanks, mate.
5: Thanks, Phil.
1: See ya. Bye. Pat from Shoalhaven. Hello, Pat.
6: Hello.
1: You'll be right here. Which flowers take their name from the Greek for water vessel?
6: Aquilegia?
1: No, not aquilegia, no. I thought you might get that, Pat. Paul from Esperance. No. Hi, Paul.
7: How you going, Phil?
1: Pretty good. Which flowers take their name from the Greek for water vessel?
7: Yeah, just... on the last night thing, mate, with the tea towels, has anybody ever given you an apron to wipe your hands on instead of using a tea towel?
1: I'm in all sorts of trouble. What do you reckon?
7: My best guess.
1: Yeah.
7: That's probably the worst guess of the night, will be aubergine.
1: Not aubergines, no. No, aubergines. We're after flowers here. What about Narelle from Miranda? Oh, hi, Narelle.
8: Would it be daffodil?
1: No. We have had daffodils, but I'll give you... Oh, I see. Everyone's taking the wrong tack here. I see where you've gone. No, I'll give you another guess because we have had daffodil.
8: Okay. What about roses?
1: No, not roses. No. Sorry, Narelle. Thank you. Not roses. Anne from Gulgong. G'day, Anne.
9: Good evening.

0: or good morning, actually, sorry. Would it be hydrangeas?
1: Correct, yes. Which flowers take their name from the Greek for water vessel? Well, the Greek in water, hydrangeas. Very good, thank you. Okay, there's four to go here. We've got one in plants, two in history, one in land food.
0: I'll stay in plants, please.
1: Last one in plants. Deadly nightshade is also known by which name? That means beautiful lady in Italian.
0: Oh, Lord, I should know this. Deadly nightshade. Deadly nightshade.
1: Is also known by which name? That means beautiful lady in Italian.
0: Yes. Deadly nightshade. Sorry, I'm sitting out in the car. We've just come home from Dubbo. Oh, I'm sorry. Look, I'll just have to leave that one.
1: What were you doing in Dubbo? What were you doing in Dubbo, Anne?
0: Well, I can very proudly say that I was given the Western New South Wales Local Health District Award for Small Acts of Kindness from Susan Pearce, the secretary.
1: Oh, very good. Minister. Well done, Anne. Good on you.
0: Thank you very much.
1: Good on you. Congratulations.
0: Thank you. Yes.
1: You're right up our alley as a nightlife listener in that case. We love small acts of
0: kindness. Oh, yes, I am. I often hear you coming home late at night, especially on a Friday night because I'm
1: You wouldn't be hearing me on a Friday.
0: Staying back late. I work in Dunedoo.
1: Yeah. Oh, okay. Okay.
0: So I drive. Yeah. Well, anyway,
1: we love small acts of kindness.
0: I do enjoy the show. Thank you very much.
1: Thank you. Thank you. Any answers here?
0: No, I won't.
1: Nothing.
0: Now.
1: Okay. All right, Anne. Thank you. See you. Bye. Bye-bye. Congratulations on your award as well. Yes, that's great, isn't it? What a nice award. Small acts of kindness. I love that. Rod from Nabiak. G'day, Rod.
2: Hello.
1: Deadly nightshade is also known by which name that means beautiful lady in Italian?
2: Beautiful lady. Deadly nightshade is, I can tell you its botanic name. That's not going to help me, though, is it? You're looking for another name. I don't know, Phil.
1: All right. We'll move on. Megan from Ballina is handy in Italian. G'day, Megan.
3: It's a question, please. Sorry.
1: Deadly nightshade is also known by which name that means beautiful lady in Italian?
3: Belladonna.
1: Belladonna. Correct, yes. Beautiful lady, Belladonna. Correct. Okay, we've got three left. Two in history, one in land food.
3: Try land food, please.
1: Land food. What's the difference between a croque madame and a croque monsieur?
3: Ingredients.
1: What's the difference?
3: Yes, I know.
1: A croque madame and a croque monsieur.
3: Ham, the croque monsieur's got ham in it.
1: Not ham. Sorry, Megan. No, not ham. Ray from Perth. G'day, Ray.
4: Hi.
1: What's the difference between a croque madame and a croque monsieur?
4: Ham and cheese.
1: Not ham and cheese, no. No. Danny from Ballara in Victoria. G'day, Danny.
5: Oh, I was going to say ham and cheese.
1: What's the difference in a croque? Yeah. No, well, they share things, but of course there's a difference. There's one big important key difference between a croque madame and a croque monsieur.
5: I think the croque monsieur has cheese and the other one has ham.
1: No.
5: No. Okay.
1: Sorry. No, that's not what we're after. Jackie's in Adelaide. Hi, Jackie.
6: How are you?
1: What's the difference between a croque madame and a croque monsieur?
6: The only thing I could think of would be anchovy.
1: Back on anchovies, no. No, Jackie, we're back on anchovies, but it is not correct. No. Kelly in Bunbury. G'day, Kelly.
7: Hi there. How are you doing?
1: Not bad. What's the difference between a croque madame and a croque monsieur?
7: Well, I think it's like a male and female difference, obviously, because the last name is sounding, but I'm thinking maybe a difference between a table and maybe like a vanity or...

0: like a food. I don't know. This sounds strange. I don't know where I'm getting that idea from.
1: Thanks, Kelly. That's not going to help us. Latif will know the answer to this. He knows the answer to a lot of things.
2: I know, but I can't remember now. What was the answer? I missed it for nightshade.
1: Belladonna.
2: Belladonna. Tomato. Was it tomato answer?
1: No, belladonna.
2: What was the answer?
1: No, that was the answer. Deadly nightshades, also known by which name that means beautiful lady in Italian, belladonna.
2: You already mentioned the belladonna, I think.
1: No.
2: In the question.
1: No.
2: Anyway.
1: No, we didn't.
2: Pass.
1: Okay.
2: Flip, please.
1: Thanks,
2: yeah.
1: Thanks, Latif. Bye bye. All right. Well, are we stuck on this one? What's the difference between a croque madame and a croque monsieur? Colin from Albion Park. Hello.
3: Yeah, no idea. Thank you.
1: No idea. Okay, cool. Anybody know the answer? We've only got three left here. You could win and get home easily from here. 1-300-800-222. How are we going on the text line for answers here? Carol from Craigieburn, correct, yes. Louis in Mentone says the size. No. Jeff from Alice Springs is correct, yes. Maxine, correct. Yes, Rosa, correct. One's more arrogant than the other, says my texter. No. Let's not get into any sexist remarks here. That's not the key to the success. Lozzie and Huntley's got the right answer. Darcy on the ferry across the Bass Strait. G'day, Darcy.
4: There you go, mate.
1: Not bad. What's the difference between a croque madame and a croque monsieur?
4: Now, if I can remember last time I was in a cafe, one of them's got an egg.
1: Correct. That's it. That's all I want. The difference between a croque madame and a croque monsieur is an egg. Because they're both melted cheese on toast, aren't they? But one of them's got an egg on top.
4: I thought they had like a bechamel sauce. I remember it almost being like a soup.
1: Yeah, you can have that. Oh, no, I don't know about that. No, they're basically like melted cheese on toast, really.
4: Yeah. Just a bit soggy.
1: Oh, yeah, I don't want it to be soggy. I don't think you got a dud.
4: Yeah, mustn't have been a good one.
1: Okay, now, how's the trip tonight? How's the weather, all right?
4: It's getting a bit worse tonight, picking up, but starting to smooth out as we get towards the morning.
1: You can win from here. We've only got 24 and 25 to go.
4: Oh, don't worry, I'll manage to stuff it up.
1: Darcy, no. Does the weather get a bit worse going to Tassie or back from Tassie?
4: Coming back, as we get around King Island, we sort of lose the coverage and it gets worse heading to Melbourne.
1: Yeah. Gee, there have been some shipwrecks on. I'm not suggesting there any more of that, but I mean, it's historically been an area where ships founder, don't they, off the coast of King Island.
4: Well, it's sort of the roaring 40s. The wind just goes round and round and round.
1: Round and round and round, yeah. Yeah, we were doing a program the other night on the wreck of the Katariki, which I think is arguably Australia's worst maritime disaster. Actually, it was a migrant ship in the mid 19th century, which was founded on King Island. All right, question 24. We're in history. There's two left.
4: All right, let's do it.
1: They're both in history. The scandalous author, the Marquis de Sade, was transferred out of what historic prison a few days before it was famously stormed by a mob?
4: I'm assuming that it'd be the Bastille in Paris?
1: Correct, yes. The storming of the Bastille. Wow. Well, that's pretty good, Das.
4: Because here we go.
1: Here we go. Question 25, and to win. Thanks to everybody, by the way, who had the eggs on the top. Lena from Williamson. What says Lena from Williamson says, "Look, one's got a fried egg on top. That's it." Correct. Yeah, there is an egg on the croque madame, not the croque monsieur. The croque monsieur is just a cheese sandwich, pretty much, I reckon. Jeff from Adelaide says the difference is about 10 francs. Is that right? 10 francs. Wow. Okay. Oh, hang on. Maybe the franc isn't worth that much these days. Question 25. Darcy, to win, and the magnet is yours. Question 25. Win history. The ludus...

0: Very good. All right. Excellent work, Das. The magnet is yours, so you can stick that up in the on the bridge there with great pride.
1: Mm-hmm. Will do.
0: Put you back on hold, Darcy. Thanks you for playing as well. Frank from Mount Evelyn had gladiators. Annette had gladiators as well. Rosa from the Bastille. Correct. Yes. Grover from Ocean Grove. Go, Darcy. I made an awesome meatloaf tonight, says Carol from Craigieburn. Good on you. I wish I had some nice cold meatloaf right now. Maybe I'll go home and have a croque madame. Cheese on toast with an egg on top. Oh, no, I think I've had my fill of eggs for today. For him or for her or for him, says Louis from Mentone. Yeah, I know, but the egg is the difference. The egg is the difference. Philip from Cogra, no, that's that's not quite fair. 1-300-800-222 is the number. Very nice challenge, everyone.
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0: Okie doke. Here's John Mellencamp. We've got Dave's disc coming up very shortly too.

0: This is true. Kathy in Bonython says a croque monsieur and a croque madame are pretty much, they're just ham and cheese toasties. That's, yeah, they are. You put ham and, well, you can use that French bread, and but you melt cheese over the top. Kathy reckons you put bechamel sauce on it. Yeah, oh, you can, although, I don't know, a lot of times I think I've seen them made without bechamel sauce. But the latter, that is the croque madame, has a fried egg on top. So it's called a croque madame, which is, I think, a very welcome addition to a croque monsieur. But it's a fancy French name. I don't think you can blame the French for it, because, I mean, they've always called it the croque madame and a croque monsieur. Kids love them. They're just the ham and cheese toasties, yes. Exactly. Good bunch of callers, says John from Mitcham. Yes, no, they were a great bunch of callers. Thank you for – who sent me a picture of this croque madame? Oh, gee, that looks a very fancy one. Croque madame is a toasted ham, gruyere, and bechamel sandwich with an egg on top. That looks to be a very fancy croque madame as well. You see, at the very basic, you can just get a bit of bread and ham and cheese toast. You put the egg on top. But if you, the addition of bechamel sauce and gruyere cheese, that's expensive cheese, isn't it, gruyere? Or maybe not. I saw a Chinese man in Bourke Street Mall coolly peeling an egg yesterday. Well, I guess you do. 1-300-800-222 is the number. Robin says, Phil, multicultural. What's all the fuss? Oh, Robin. Well, let's not start that at this stage of the night, do you reckon? Let's not start that. We can do that next week. 1-300-800-222 is the number. We're still trying to get a slice of Carol from Craigie Burns' awesome meatloaf, which she said she made tonight. I tell you what, it's that stage of the week, so...
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0: This is the time of night when we like to get into something that's far better than a croque madame.
3: It's time for Dave's Discs.
4: Dave. Oh, I don't know about that. You're making me hungry.
0: I know, they are sounding pretty good. Actually, you should see this picture of the one that someone sent in too.
4: No.
0: Yeah, I know. Because it's a double one. It's got,
4: you're just making us hungry. That's all. Midnight snack time. You're looking good. The eye's much better. It was like the eye of Sauron when you came in here.
0: It wasn't too good, was it? No, I know. I had to keep I had to keep away from some little kids who are in my family.
4: I just scare them off. My God. Are you ready for this tonight? Yeah. Dave's Disc, mate. Are you ready?
0: What have we got?
5: Record stores held an attraction for many of us growing up. Do you remember? Flipping through album sleeves and admiring the artwork on the cover. Discovering who the artist was working with in the studio on the liner notes. Listening to the latest tracks that had just arrived in. Stumbling upon rare gems, vintage classics, and artist releases that you'd never find through an algorithm. Making your way over to the often opinionated, sometimes knowledgeable attendant behind the counter who always felt like a gatekeeper to the cool. Meeting up with your mates to swap stories over the latest tracks that you'd just uncover. Real conversations about music releases that automated playlists just can't match. REM singer Michael Stipe met guitarist Peter Buck at their local record store when they were just in their teens. Together, and with bassist Mike Mills and drummer Bill Berry, they'd come to pioneer alternative rock music. Their music would soon drift out from college and community radio station airwaves and onto the mainstream media, becoming global superstars before amicably breaking up back in 2011. For those devotees of this group, REM, there's just no way we can really do them justice in just 20 minutes. But on Nightlife tonight, let's go through their highlights. Group that swamped the record stores and radio airwaves of the 80s and 90s through their arpeggiated guitar riffs, those cryptic lyrics.

REM were assertive, socially conscious, melodramatic and melancholic, with a folk-inflected, indie-infectious approach to their music. Often with electronic textures and ambient soundscapes accompanying poetic, cryptic messages in the lyrics. REM would also come to master power pop tracks, brash, brazen and cocky. They would also deliver stronger, heavier and distorted offerings. The catalogue of REM is expensive.

R.E.M. played their debut gig back in April 5th, 1980. It was at a birthday party in an abandoned church. It would take a decade, but these saviours of college and community radio airplay would become bona fide underground icons. Their introspective and oblique lyrics would influence music like no other band before them, and that's exactly what would secure them a huge record deal. They would sign a 5-record deal back in 1988 with Warner Brothers for $10 million. Their beginnings, however, were a little bit more unassuming. Michael Stipe's childhood was being on constant move from place to place with his somewhat non-musical parents. His dad was a serviceman in the United States Army who served as a helicopter pilot in the Korean War. Michael was an introspective, introverted child. In his adolescence, he discovered punk icon Patti Smith and reacted to the sounds that were coming into his local record store from the burgeoning New York punk scene. As he filtered through the vinyl, he'd pick out 3 albums that he says changed his life. Wires, Pink Flag, Television's Marquee Moon, and Horses by Patti Smith. While Michael Stipe was in St. Louis attending high school, he fronted a short-lived punk cover band, but bigger things were still to come, weren't they? He'd major at the University of Georgia in art and photography. His passion was surrealism and medieval manuscripts. At the record store, he'd come to discuss the discoveries that he made on vinyl with the bloke that was behind the counter. Peter Buck, he was a Californian fellow, fairly new to Georgia, and was also into alternative and adventurous artists, so the two decided to form a band. They'd connect with a couple of childhood mates who had played in a few southern rock groups and would slot right into a new band they'd all come to call R.E.M. R.E.M., or Rapid Eye Movement. It's a state of vivid dreaming, high brain activity and temporary muscle paralysis. It typically begins about 70 to 90 minutes after you fall asleep, and the group had considered several kind of quirky, crude names for their band, Cans of Piss and Twisted Kites. Well, Michael Stipe decided to utilize chance. He allowed the universe to decide. He flicked through a dictionary, landing on an ambiguity of letters. R.E.M. Well, it was suited to what was to unfold, but their vivid dreams were probably never premonitions of what would be ahead of them, signing a $10 million deal with a major record label. Their debut full-length album release, it was put out on an independent label, Murmur. It's quite seductive. Michael Stipe was now up front of the group, overcoming any childhood shyness. Lyrically, however, he was still cryptic and cautious, but that was being swallowed up by the layers of pure brilliance his bandmates were producing on their instruments, their punk initiation clearly on demonstration with their very first offering, Radio Free Europe.

Yes, there's that punk influence on REM, their debut single, which would be backed by their indie debut album release, Murmur, which would spark a back-to-the-garage movement of sound, which would come to define many of the newly emerging artists of the 80s into the 90s. And it would be some albums in, however, before REM would even come to see their very first commercial hit song. In 1987, the band would discover success with their first top 10 album, delivering the group their very first hit song. A track that was far from any love song offerings, but a bitchy and belligerent emotive piece on betrayal, and the lover being no more than a prop.

Forever going forwards, from this time onward, REM would be bestowed by devotees of music with cult status. A $10 million contract, and through that five-record deal, REM would experiment with their so-called signature sound. It kind of began on Green. Lifted from the album, it would become one of the biggest mainstream hits for the band. Intentionally, they were rebelling in the background, offering a pure pop sound as a stand against the misdirection of music at the time. A tongue-in-cheek 1960s-style bubblegum pop tune that was meant to emulate bands like the Monkees and the Archies. Michael Stipe wrote the track to convey a real message about waking up and actively engaging with your life and surroundings.

Without doubt, the most catchy, simplest of songs that would infuriate so many as an all-day earworm. It would take now 3 years of writing and studio perfection to reveal REM's next album release, Out of Time, which is where we're headed to for our disc tonight on Nightlife. There's so many brilliant albums that were still to come from this pioneering band, and success too with their next long play offering, Automatic for the People. In fact, REM would top the charts globally with a stunning piece called Everybody Hurts, an ode to comforting each other. It tapped into many of our feelings of hurt, the lyrics an indicator of the songwriter Michael Stipe's intense inner battles. Pain is universal, but you're never truly alone. When you're

0: REM would provide a kaleidoscope of sounds and images and dispel any idea of a specific sonic music box in which you could place them. Michael Stipe, songwriter of REM.
1: There are a lot of songs in our extensive catalog that I wish I had not tried so hard to finish writing. The ones that I most love are the ones that came from somewhere else. And there's nothing woo-woo or spiritual or higher or holier than thou about that. It's really kind of maybe a stream of consciousness, God knows. Anyway, Losing My Religion, I honestly have no idea where it came from. It's okay for it to be nonsensical. Some of the best songs in the world don't make any linear sense whatsoever. Perhaps the best songs don't. So it doesn't have to have a narrative or follow a train of thought that makes any sense at all. It just has to be good and make you feel something when you hear it.
0: The saying, Losing My Religion, it's an old Southern American idiom. It means to lose your temper, your patience, or all emotional control. The singer and the songwriter in REM, Michael Stipe, says the song is an anthem about unrequited love, obsession, and extreme vulnerability. Most listeners assume the track is meant to be about losing spiritual belief, but it's an old Southern way of saying that you're at the end of your rope, desperate and losing all civility. Vague, poetic lines, they've always been the vocabulary of Michael Stipe. The song itself is written in a minor key. It lacks any traditional chorus. The whole song is anchored by a folk instrument, a mandolin. Guitarist Peter Buck was casually practicing and learning how to play the mandolin. And while he was fiddling around with the instrument, at the time that he'd just bought it, he decided to sit down, watch a bit of TV, noodled around on the instrument, and recorded himself on a cassette tape. When he listened back to that recording, he heard what would become an accidental, hypnotic riff. It's used as the hook for the entire underscore of Losing My Religion, a song not about religion at all, but purely a reflection on losing patience. An admirer of Buddhism, Michael Stipe, who happens to come from a long line of Methodist ministers, tears open his hurt with the lines, I thought that I heard you laughing, I thought that I heard you sing, but that was just a dream. Any man who conquers himself is greater than one who conquers 1,000 men in a battle, according to the words of the Buddha. This is an emotionally raw track from REM and Michael Stipe. It's about an inner battle over love and romantic obsession and mastering any overcoming from within. Losing My Religion turned REM into international superstars. The band's label, Warner Brothers, they were opposed to releasing the song as a single from the album Out of Time because, well, the men in suits thought it was the band courting controversy with questioning faith. It probably wouldn't get released these days of online downloads, algorithms and cancel culture. REM have won 8 Grammy Awards. They were inducted into the Rock and Roll Hall of Fame in 2007 and the Songwriters Hall of Fame in 2024. This song is their biggest hit. It was recorded in Bearsville Studio in Woodstock in New York. Michael Stipe stood at the microphone and he nailed this passionate, eloquent delivery in just one single take. Our disc on Nightlife tonight is a reflection on the moment in life when politeness gives way to anger. An instant radio-friendly hit that ended up putting the group at odds with a large chunk of their audience simply because of misinterpretation. Except for the hardcore fans. This is a classic song about romantic fixation, overthinking and feeling agonizingly exposed out there in the spotlight. This is REM, Losing My Religion.

0: What a track, eh? What a track, Losing My Religion, Arie. And thanks, Dave. That was terrific. What a great little story about the mandolin, too. From little things, some big things grow, hey? Fantastic story. That is about it for me on this Thursday into Friday night. Ashwin is going to look after you after this. G'day, Ashwin.
1: Phil, that brought back some 90s memories. Really lovely sound.
0: Beautiful.
1: We're going to focus on how smells can bring back memories as well. They have a very direct channel to our emotions.
0: Gee,
1: smells.
0: They do.
1: And so we have a scientist to explain what is going on there as well. Quiz kicks off in an hour, in a few minutes' time as well, for the hour. So, yeah,
0: okay.
1: I'll catch you then.
0: Have a good show, Ashwin. Thank you. Great listening with Ashwin coming up. You and I will talk next week. We've got some terrific shows planned next week. Here's the news.
2: Everything Melbourne. It's where you live.
3: When I was a little girl, we came from Bairnsdale and it was a big trip down and I saw the Skipping Girl sign and I thought, yes, we're here.
2: 774.
4: ABC News with Andrew Kaloupas. Foreign Minister Penny Wong will today warn that division and monoculturalism are a threat to Australia's national security. In a lecture at the Lower Institute in Sydney, Senator Wong is expected to argue that Australia's diversity is a national asset, helping the country connect with the region and the world. While she won't name one nation by name, the speech will make clear references to Pauline Hanson's calls for Australia to become monocultural. She will say that the melancholic fantasy of monoculture risks making Australia lonely in a dangerous world. Major social media companies, including Meta, TikTok and Snapchat, will give evidence to an inquiry examining the social media ban for under-16s today. Here's Isabella Tolhurst.
5: A Senate inquiry is currently considering whether penalties should be increased and the eSafety Commissioner's powers strengthened so she can better enforce the social media ban for Australian children. Despite evidence of non-compliance, the Commissioner says she's limited when it comes to gathering information from social media platforms and is unable to compel them to provide documents. In their submissions to the inquiry, Google and TikTok say while they're doing their best to keep children off their platforms, there's not an industry-accepted effective technology to detect a user's age.
4: A women's rights group says tech platforms have failed to stop a global abuse campaign targeting its staff. Here's Frances Dew.
6: Australian group Collective Shout says five of its members were targeted after campaigning against video games depicting sexual violence and abuse against women and girls. The group says staff received rape and death threats, deepfake images, and had personal information published online. A report from the Online Hate Prevention Institute says the campaign was driven by misogyny and disinformation. It found platform moderation systems inadequate and that abuse material stays online long enough to spread widely. eSafety Commissioner Julie Inman-Grant says the tech industry needs to stop platforms being weaponized against women.
4: A shopping centre in Melbourne's north has been briefly placed into lockdown after reports of shots being fired. Craigieburn Central was placed into lockdown around 7 p.m. last night. Police were told two groups of armed men with machetes were seen arguing before two gunshots were heard. Police say there were no injuries during the incident and that the men involved fled when officers arrived. Martin, a witness who was inside the centre with his six-year-old son, says he saw masked men

0: gather outside.
1: My son wanted to have some nuggets and chips, and we walked inside, and as the food was ready, we were sitting at the window looking out. That group got there, then a couple of other males joined. They weren't masked. They looked like they were trying to calm them down, and then it very quickly escalated when another masked group approached, and then a shot was heard.
0: Victoria Police have charged two people over a series of non-lethal shootings across Melbourne last month. Police have arrested a 29-year-old man and a 35-year-old woman over shootings that targeted premises at Narre Warren in the southeast and addresses at Keilor Downs and Kealba in the northwest between July 6 and 15. No one was injured. The man and woman will face court today, charged with offences that include multiple counts of discharging a firearm, reckless conduct endangering life, and criminal damage by fire. Ukrainian military officials say its drones have struck a major refinery deep inside Russia, the fourth in 3 days in Kiev's ongoing campaign to choke Moscow's vital energy sector. Ukraine's general staff says its forces struck the complex in Russia's Republic of Bashkortostan, causing a fire at the facility. The complex, located southeast of Moscow, about 1,300 kilometres from Ukraine's border, is believed to be one of Russia's largest such facilities. Scientists in Britain say they've used a new latex-making process to create the world's first fully biodegradable party balloon. A recent study suggested debris from latex balloons is one of the most harmful types of pollution to marine life and animals. The researchers say the bioloon, as it's known, breaks down in 9 months instead of the years it takes current products. You're up to date with the latest from ABC News.
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3: Good morning. We are together for another 4 hours or so. If you stick around till the end of the program, this is what I'd like to, the adventure I'd like to go on together. We'll kick off as always with the quiz. So if you'd like to win the overnight fridge magnet, call in now, 1300 800 222. I have the trivia questions ready. It's really just a chance for you to learn some ideas about the world, share them with everyone listening, and also go in the draw to win that fridge magnet. The way it works is every correct answer gets you a point, up to 2 points per person, and then we draw the winner at the end. So everyone who scores correctly is eligible to win. That's the quiz that is coming up. And then afterwards, we will cross into the second hour of the program, where we'll pop over to the United States. There is an incident has happened. US President Donald Trump has had to make an emergency getaway in a catering truck to avoid a possible assassination attempt, or at least to stay safe from any impending assassination event. So there is a heightened risk, especially in this conflict with Iran. So we'll see how that's playing out in the United States. And then afterwards, we will look at the sense of smell and how it can evoke strong memories. There's something very unique about smell. As I was looking into this, I noticed that smell has a very different clearance in the brain. Most other senses, they have to do a bit of processing before they can affect your emotions. But smell seems to have a more direct access to your amygdala for fear and your hippocampus for memories. So it can quite directly trigger a strong response in you. So we have a scientist in to explain exactly how smell works in the brain and also take your memories of sense that really take you somewhere else. I think for me it's, there's a special brand of floor cleaner. I don't know what it is, but it takes me back to 1986. It takes me to England walking around as a young child. I'm not sure if there's an ingredient within that floor cleaner that just seems to trigger that effect. So maybe it's something for you. Maybe it's pine leaves or it's wallpaper. It's an old sofa. I'd love to hear more about your sense, the sense that take you somewhere else. So that's the point of hour number two today, a study into smell science, I guess, if you can put it. We have a smell scientist along with you. Well,

the crossover in the third hour to the Grammys. Now, there's something unusual going on with the Grammys, and that is there's a new category, Best Asian Performance by an Asian Artist, and BTS, Korean pop K-pop superstars, are not happy with this. They don't want to be pigeonholed as Asian singer-songwriters, and so they've pulled out of the Grammys. And we saw something similar a few years ago when Beyoncé won Best Country. A new category was made of Best Contemporary Country and Traditional. So there's an author who's written that he believes the Grammys gatekeep somewhat. So when someone from a non-traditional American apple pie background starts to do really well, a new category is created, such as Best Asian, Best Contemporary Country. So maybe the Grammys is holding on to an idealized past when it comes to music. So we'll hear more about whether the Grammys is keeping pace, whether there might be some issues with it. That's all coming up in the third hour. We'll cross over to New Zealand. After that, there's some quirky stories going on, as always, with Angela, and some more serious ones as well. Prime Minister Christopher Luxon has survived an attempt to oust him from the position, so we'll see what's going on in New Zealand. But we always kick off with the quiz, so if you'd like to play to win that magnet, give me a call on 1300 800 222. This is Tina Arena here on ABC Radio, Overnights.

0: That is Sorrento Moon by Tina Arena. Caveman says, hi, Ashwin. I thought you said census smell, but then realised you said sense of smell. Yes, a sense of smell coming up. Did anyone else panic at the size of the fees for not completing the census correctly? I rang up three times to the office to make sure I had done it properly as well. What was so interesting this year, I said, it asked, what is your job? And because I'm a freelance presenter, it changes. One night it's one census, it's overnight's presenter, then it's data entry, then it's a web developer. It's very confusing for the Office of National Statistics. So I pity you then. But I did enjoy the question where it asks you to describe your job. And I could say, well, I take talkback, I talk to Trev on Surfers Paradise, I interview Angela from New Zealand. What a good job it is. Let's kick off with the quiz if you'd like to play. The number to join in is 1300 800 222. A quick run of the temperatures before we bring up your first caller. It will be 24 degrees today and mostly sunny in Brisbane. Sydney, 20 and sunny. Melbourne, 16 degrees, light shower or two. Canberra, 16, morning fog and frost. Hobart, 14 degrees with light showers. Darwin, 34 and sunny. Adelaide, 17 degrees with a light shower or two. Perth, 22 degrees and mostly sunny. April has joined us to kick off the quiz from India. Hello, April.
1: Hi, Ashwin. I told you I was going to be over here.
0: Yes. Where are
1: Kerala.
0: You?
1: I'm in Kerala.
0: Whereabouts? What are you doing over there?
1: I'm doing my annual Ayurvedic retreat.
0: So what does that involve?
1: Eating lots of really good, healthy vegetarian food that's designed specifically for my health condition. And yoga, meditation, 2 hours of massages and treatments every day. Beautiful, beautiful scenery.
0: Lovely.
1: Lush gardens and the ocean, the Arabian Sea is just sort of a few metres away, and it's coconut palms with fresh coconuts and papaya. And, just
0: sounds
1: delicious.
0: Lovely. Are you the only Aussie that's staying over there?
1: No. It's a place, this particular retreat that I go to, there's a lot of Australians that come here as well as Germans, interestingly, but lots of people from all around the world, but a lot of Australians as well. And at the moment, I've come this year on my own. Sometimes I come with a group.
0: Yeah.
1: But, there's always Australians here as well.
0: Oh, are you going to be doing the traditional Ayurvedic oil massage?
1: Oh, yeah, and the rest, yes.
0: Oh, good.
1: Yes.
0: You'll come back so relaxed. Almost the quiz almost doesn't matter. It's fading into insignificance compared to the bliss.
1: It's just lovely to touch base and,
0: say
1: hello. And, sure, I understand that Trevor from Surf's Paradise is a draw card because he's very entertaining and he always makes me laugh. I think, oh, God, I'd love to meet that guy one day, but I'm sure all the other listeners say the same thing.
0: Yeah,
1: he's very amusing.
0: Well, everyone's got their own charm, and I think this might be the most relaxing call because I can almost hear the ocean lapping in the background of your call.
1: It's very close, and the coconut palms. Yeah, there was a guy up the tree today lopping coconuts off, and I thought, he gets paid a lot of money to do that because it's quite scary.
0: Yeah, you can't be afraid of heights.
1: No.
0: Definitely not.
1: That's
0: that traditional Kerala technique, isn't it, where you bind your feet together and your hands together and you climb up in a strange way.
1: I know, it's very, the first time I saw that I was, oh God.
0: Not for me.
1: Really?
0: It took me back to gym class, that. All right, April, let's kick you off with a quiz question.
1: Okay, all right, thank you.
0: What do you call molten rock before it has erupted? So the key element is before it has erupted.
1: Mm-hmm. Well, most people are going to say that it's lava, but when it's underground, it's called magma.
0: Magma is correct. I thought people might go for lava. That is right. 1 point for you. Your second question.
1: Yes, I'm on the board.
0: What is another name for a tidal wave?
1: Tsunami.
0: That's a Japanese word, isn't it?
1: Tsunami. It is a Japanese word, yes.
0: Can you tell us anything about the Japanese behind it? Sue, what is Sue or Nami?
1: Nami means wave. I should know what suit means, but again, I'm not always good at questions without notice. Although it's only 9:30 here at night, so I'm still awake. So
0: good. Well, Ayurvedically, you should be bed in half an hour, so I'll let you go. But thanks for joining, April.
1: Yes, I will be. Thank you so much, and thank you. It's lovely to hear your lovely voice and to chat to Stuart just before I went on. So thank you for that.
0: And you too.
1: And, yeah, I'll try and listen to the rest of the show probably. How long is it up for after?
0: It usually stays up until the following week, so 7 days.
1: Oh, only seven. Okay, I'll try and listen in before then.
0: Yeah, listen in. All right, April, I'll catch you next time.
1: Great. Thanks, Ashwin. Okay, good night.
0: How relaxing was that with the lapping ocean waves? I know that's hard to match from a background perspective, but if anyone else has lapping ocean waves, it does sound good on the radio. Justin has joined us from Frankston. Hi, Justin. I mean, that's relaxing in its own way as well.
2: Yeah, I just envy April. She's, I wish I was over there right now.
0: Yeah, I know. I'd love to be on a retreat. Have you ever done a retreat before?
2: No, I haven't, no.
0: You have to sit still for a long period of time, get some massages and...
2: Yeah, that's not my forte because I've got a medical condition, ADHD, which prevents me from sitting still for about 5 minutes.
0: Yeah, well, maybe something for you might be exercise or meditate, something that's not so still and something that involves a bit more motion but still allows you to get in the flow state.
2: I've actually got my 12 squishies with me, and one of them is the most rare and most sought after golden sparkle one.
0: Oh, that's good. Well, that'll keep you company for tonight. Justin, yes. I have a quiz question for you, and that is, what does SPF mean in sunscreen?
2: Sun protection factor.
0: It does. 1 point for you. Second question, which iconic singer-songwriter was born Robert Allen Zimmerman in 1941?
2: Oh, now you're trying to test me well before my time. Because I was born in 1987. So what was the name? Robert Allen Zimmerman.
0: Yes.
2: And he's a singer.
0: Yeah, singer-songwriter.
2: Oh, I'm going to say Frank Sinatra.
0: You're not far generationally, but it wasn't Frank, unfortunately, Justin.
2: Okay. I just want to give a few cheerios. I just want to say hello to my mum and my nan and my sister who's going through cancer treatment at the moment. I hope she's getting better. And my big brother, Clayton. I hope he's listening.
0: Hi to all of Justin's family. Justin, I'll chat to you next time.
2: All right. Thanks, man.
0: What are we at? We've got 8 lines that are currently occupied. So if you do call in, unfortunately, there will be a ringtone. But don't worry, that will clear up. One line is cleared up already. 1300 800 222 is the number to call in if you'd like to play the quiz. You can also text 0437 774 774. Stuart has called in from Victor Harbour.
3: Okay, yeah.
0: Hi, Stuart.
3: How are
0: you doing? Good. How are you tonight?
3: Oh, not bad. Yeah, wobbling around. Hey, what are you? That girl, what's over? Where is it? Was it Kerala?
0: Yeah, Kerala. It's the southern Indian state called Kerala.
3: Was that on the east or west coast?
0: West coast.
3: It has to be west because of the time. It's 9:30, so it'll be at the same time as Perth, will it?
0: I think it's 4.5 hours or 4 hours or so behind. And she also, the other clue she gave was the Arabian Sea.
3: Oh, of course, yeah.
0: So, yeah, she's having a relaxed... Every Indian state seems to be known for something in particular, and Kerala is known for Ayurvedic massages and retreats. So, yeah, if that's up your alley, that's...
3: Well, it's actually... No, it's not.
0: Okay, what's up your alley?
3: Right. That sounds pretty good.
0: It sounds quite relaxing.
3: I'm just thinking about, I sit outside at Victor Harvey, it's a really quiet night. We're about a kilometre from the beach. You can still hear them. It sounds like it's only about 50 metres away. it's quite neat.
0: Yeah, I'm seeing if I can hear your ocean as well, because April's ocean was very relaxing.
3: I'm not sure. No, April's was more mine. I'm inside. It is very relaxing.
0: Yes, yeah, lapping waves. Yeah, she gave us some real Arabian Sea moments there. So plenty of romance there.
3: You know that smell as you're talking about, you know, the hippocampus?
0: Yes.
3: Is that a school for horses, is it?
0: Okay. Right in the brain. Yeah, like a giant underwater school for horses.
3: I don't know. It's just, you know, all this anatomic. I remember I was talking to you before it. You know, seeing a post-mortem, you know, it's just someone being cut up.
0: Yeah.
3: You said you expect to find a soul in there or something, which is true. There's going to be more to it than just a lump of meat.
0: But
3: when it gets to anatomical stuff, it's really big. It can sort of... it sort of makes you think, well, is that what it's really about?
0: Yeah, are we just a bunch of organs? But there was a scientist, wasn't there, Stuart? I think it was about 80 years ago. He tried to measure the body weight before and after death to see if the soul had left the body, and he was finding a 24-gram difference after death. Now, there's natural explanations for that, but he was convinced at the time that there is a soul and it weighs 24 grams.
3: Oh, well, fair enough. I reckon it's going to... You just don't know. No. I mean, the thing is, Ashwin, I don't remember what it was like before I was born.
0: Yes.
3: And I dare say there's nothing. Yeah. And I say, once you get out the other end, you're back to nothing again.
0: Yeah, and you don't miss the time you weren't born, so maybe that's a bit reassuring, isn't it, that it won't be that bad.
3: It's okay. No, it's all right.
0: Yeah.
3: It's a bit spooky, but it's just inevitable. But you know, with smells you're talking about, or the olfactory sort of smell...
0: Yeah.
3: It is. If I'm sitting out, if I'm outside in the car park with really heavy rain on a hot day,
0: yes,
3: and it starts steaming up. Oh. I'm 40 years back in Thailand.
0: Yeah.
3: The smell is, and I was in love and everything was sweet. Now I'm blind and it's all gone to the back. Well,
0: wow. It's the sound, it's the earth opening up, isn't it? The sound, the smell of soil, and it brings back Thailand for you.
3: It's actually very, very, it's such a, and you know, certain smells you can smell, you think, and the smells of Asia, you know, the food and everything. It's something, it's distinctive, and you just get a whiff of it. It really just takes you back. You know what I mean?
0: It's a certain mugginess that takes you to Malaysia, Singapore. For me, it's a certain mugginess.
3: Is that what happens to you?
0: Yeah, I go back there, and if I smell sandalwood, I immediately go back to India as well.
3: It's a very strong sense. It's the strongest, I reckon.
0: It's primal. So we'll find out why with that scientist.
3: Yeah, don't bring him in. He's going to break it down, nitty gritty. He's going to analyze it and ruin it.
0: Well,
3: I reckon just say the soul weighs 24 grams and leave it at that.
0: That's much more poetic. Just up to you and me. Hey, Stuart, let me get you on the board
3: with
0: a point.
3: Bob Dylan.
0: Bob Dylan is correct. Born as Robert Allen Zimmerman.
3: 1942, was it?
0: Yes. Now, who else had that right? 1941. Michelle, you were correct. Pamela was correct. Frank Sinatra was born in 1915. Good clarification. That's from Mem and Cobek. So really, a generation before.
3: He said Frank Sinatra. Someone said that.
0: Well, Justin said Frank Sinatra, and I implied they were the same generation. But
3: yeah, I know they were a bit different. 26 years.
0: Well, your second question then, Stuart, is...
3: They're both pretty
0: iconic, though. Now, Stuart, what were the two most important city-states in ancient Greece?
3: Oh, Sparta and Athens, I guess.
0: That is true. You said Sparta first. You've got more of a warrior spirit than the library spirit, don't you? You're a warrior at heart.
3: I am, actually. I'm a warrior at heart, but in my head I'm actually just a... I'll walk in the walls and things, mate.
0: Yeah, maybe it's time for you to go get an Ayurvedic massage.
3: It's good talking to you, Ashley.
0: Nice to talk to you as well, Stuart.
3: Yeah, mate.
0: See you next time. Okay, the number to call in, one line free, is 1300 800 222. Cameron joins us. Ryan says 21 grams, 24 doesn't sound right. Yeah, we're correcting the weight of the soul. I don't know why there was a difference in weight when the people died. I don't think it was the soul in that case. It was something else. It doesn't mean there's no soul. It's just, it doesn't leave 24 grams, doesn't take 24 grams out of your body. Who knows? We need another scientist to explain what happened in that experiment. Cameron joins from South Perth. Hi, Cameron.
4: Hey, good morning. How are you?
0: I'm good today. We are talking quiz. We're talking soul. We're talking smells. If you have a reflection on any of those, you can. Otherwise, I'm going to throw a question on you, Cameron.
4: the

0: is famous for its amazing terracotta army?
1: Oh, China.
0: China is correct for 1 point. Second question, who was the most famous Greek poet? From the ancient world.
1: Pythagoras.
0: Not Pythagoras, Cameron, but you're on the board with 1 point.
1: Thank you.
0: Thank you. We've got one line free. 1300 800 222 is the number to call. Bobsled says, I was given some sandalwood. I was highly incensed. Bobsled is on the board with his first pun. Trevor has called in from Surfers Paradise. Hi, Trev.
2: Oh, hello.
0: What's the ocean? You have a good ocean as well in Surfers. Not as gentle as the Arabian Sea, but certainly quite relaxing.
2: Look, isn't the Pacific Ocean around Surfers Paradise great? It's where the world's biggest ocean crashes against the world's biggest island.
0: Oh, that's so alpha.
2: Oh, that is like when you're on the coast of Australia and you just go, oh, isn't it nice? You go, no, this is a global event, you know?
0: Yeah. I hadn't thought about the raw power of that equation. I'm just, what's the contrast?
2: The raw power is there in potential. Every day it's just like the little guy who just does his homework and then one day he just goes crazy with his protractor. A geological instrument. What do you measure things with? God, I'm sorry.
0: Tape measures.
2: I started to make a joke and I forgot.
0: And you've gone off the rails. You've gone off the rails. Well, let me just another observation about that. We are crawling into Asia at, you know, maybe a few inches a year. And I love the idea that in a few million years, we'll just maybe pull up next to Thailand and be a completely different people. We'll have such easy access to green curries and to Phuket and all sorts of things.
2: That'll make the airfare so much cheaper.
0: Yeah. And the cost of living situation we're in, just hang out for another four and a half million years.
2: I know a few Aussies who own property in Thailand and all that, and it's not for me, but, yeah, they do very well.
0: They do. Okay, well, let's go back from Thailand to the ancient world, Trevor. I'm taking you back to ancient Greece.
2: Taking you back.
0: Who was the most famous Greek poet?
2: Look, there's a lot of them out there. Don't forget the fruiterer.
0: How, wait? That was at like 1981.
2: Yes, Australia wasn't so sensitive to racist humour as it is now.
0: Well, let's just say race-based humour was very different back then.
2: Yeah, okay, yeah, let's not say. Yeah, of course, the Paul Hogan show was, now it'd just be, no, you can't say that.
0: Different times, Trev, but let's go back even further to ancient Greece. Who was the most famous Greek poet?
2: You know, I've been trying to delay this question. And before I answer, I'll just say April's voice is hypnotic. Mm. Ear, nose and throat, you're talking about sensory stuff. The voice is all part of all that. And you can tell when she talks, she has a great soul, irrespective of how much it weighs.
0: 24 grams or not, she does. And she's at her most relaxed, so we're hearing April at her most relaxed tonight. Your last offer, Trev, on the bingo table.
2: Virgil is my answer.
0: Virgil is not correct. You went Roman. You went Roman.
2: Oh, God, I'm sorry. Rome, Greece, they're just so long ago.
0: Oh, that, we're coming back to that 1980s humour, aren't we? It's all the same. It's all the same to me. Trev, thanks for calling in.
2: Good night, Ashwin. A pleasure for you and me and hopefully everyone.
0: Good night, Trev. Hillary has texted another Roman poet. This is, yeah, they're very close by, but we need a Greek poet tonight, the most famous Greek poet from the ancient world. Paul from Esperance has gone with Pilates. Okay. Aristotle from Robin. Bobsled says,

0: Pythagoras would have been a poet, but he couldn't find a decent rhyme for hypotenuse. No, I've got a lot to lose. I don't know. Eminem would have sorted that out. Terry has called in from Northam in WA. Hi, Terry.
1: Hello, Ashwin. Good evening. Good morning to you and your listeners.
0: Good morning, Terry. Now, would you like to pass on this Greek poet question or have a go?
1: I'll pass, please. This is a spare question going.
0: Yeah. Well, you move to the next question, which is, which popular Greek dessert is made from phyllo pastry?
1: Can I have a go back at the other one, please?
0: You can have a guess at the past question. Have a go.
1: All right. Now, I've got it down to about three or four. Either Plato, Socrates, Homer, or some other guy. I'm going to have a guess at Plato.
0: It's not Plato, unfortunately, Terry. Thank you for chatting tonight.
1: Have a great night, mate. See ya.
0: And you too as well. Interesting. Classic Trev says bobsled. Ruby joins us from Melbourne. Hi, Ruby.
2: Hey, Ashwin.
0: Ruby, so the past question is still available, but we've moved on to the next question, if you like. Which popular Greek dessert is made from phyllo pastry?
2: I think I'm going to stick with this one and play it safe because I don't know about the other one. Is it baklava?
0: It is baklava. That's for 1 point. Are you a fan of that dessert?
2: I am, yeah. I haven't had it in ages, actually, but it's really yummy.
0: Yeah, just it's yummy, it's sweet, it's quite honeyish. It makes you feel traditional for some reason when you're eating it. Okay.
2: Really nice.
0: Your second question, what is the world's most expensive spice?
2: Ooh, most expensive spice. I guess it would be one that's kind of rare, maybe, and hard to get. I don't know. I'll just go with nutmeg.
0: That is expensive. Not quite at the top, Ruby.
2: Okay.
0: We'll chat to you next time.
2: No worries. Thanks, Ashwin.
0: Thank you. Thank you for calling in. If you've just joined, this is the Overnights Quiz. It's 1 point for every correct answer. Stu will pick up the phone. I'm Ashwin. We're going through the quiz questions at the moment. Many of you have got that Greek poet correct. Abby in Bendigo. Bobsled, I can't read yours out because it will give it away, but I'm assuming that's a good pun. Mon in Duncraig, you are correct. Someone says, Ashwin, there isn't a most famous. I mean, technically true, but I would say when you look at the works that are most read today, this poet's works from the ancient world far exceed the works we read from any other Greek poet from the classical world. So I guess most famous in that sense, but not necessarily the best. That is true. Not necessarily the best. You know, that would be like saying Morrissey is not the most famous writer, but is he better than whoever wrote Shut Up Your Face? I mean, there's a difference between best and most famous. It's all subjective. I accept that. Bob has called in from Greenacre. Hi, Bob.
3: G'day, Ashwin. Love your questions. I particularly like the replies that people were given. I train kids for boxing on Wednesday nights, and a lot of them have ADHD, and they're on the autism spectrum. And a bit of exercise and a bit of a laugh and, a bit of your jokes and that seems to really help them.
0: For those people in that position, sitting still and meditating for 2 hours must be quite boring, but getting into the flow state through boxing or drumming or dancing just seems like that might be a better way to still your mind.
3: Well, I think so. One of our things is we put down a rope ladder and the kids have to do different step moves through that just to make them light on their feet. Mm. And, don't they love that? They get a rhythm.
0: Yes. Yeah, it's fun. It's a fun exercise and it gets you into the zone. Bob, we have this question about the most expensive spice. Do you have any idea?
3: I might go back to the old one. I think it's Homer.
0: Homer was the most famous Greek poet in the sense that he wrote the Iliad and the Odyssey. There's a movie being made about the Odyssey now.
3: Way back. The Siege of Troy?
0: Yes, yeah.
3: And his down to zero. Homer, I think.
0: It was what, sorry?
3: It was about the the Greeks laying siege to Troy.
0: That's right. And then coming home again. That was the Odyssey home.
3: I've been to the place they believe was Troy. It's in Turkey.
0: Yes.
3: Nine cities.
0: Mythical
3: on top.
0: Mythical story, but there's a slight history to it as well. I like the idea that the Greek myth seemed to be about heroism, and it really seemed to affect Western culture. They said, we are heroes on an individual mission to conquer and to win. That's the whole point of the Iliad and the Odyssey, and we're still reflecting those values in the West hundreds of years later, quite individualistic, quite focused on achievement and victory. And these are really Homeric ideas that are still with us.
3: Yes, I have a mate that I went to school with, Zoe Boy Vukalatis. He comes from the island that they think is Ithaca.
0: Yeah.
3: There's always a bit of controversy on which of the small islands are there, and he comes from Gardas. And that was the old Ithaca where
0: he was trying to get home to.
3: Yes.
0: Yeah. Everyone wants to be Ithaca, I can imagine. Well, Bob, let's see if you can get this on the board. What is the world's most expensive spice?
3: No, I don't think I haven't got it. Not doing well tonight for some reason.
0: That's okay. It's always good to chat to you, Bob.
3: Thanks. Good on you.
0: Thanks for calling in. Sally, you are correct about the most expensive spice. As is Annette from Perth and Sandra. Christine, I mean, we don't often buy this spice, most of us, because it costs thousands of dollars to produce per few grams. I don't have the exact figure in front of me, but not something you want to put on a curry every day. Roz has called in from South Australia. Hi, Roz.
4: Oh, good evening. Good morning.
0: Good morning,
4: I've been jumping up and down and screaming about Homer.
0: Because what were you jumping up about when you were hearing it?
4: Well, the Iliad, and it's become popular because of this stupid Hollywood movie. Yeah. I refuse to watch it because they never get facts right, and it will spoil all my great myths.
0: But even before Hollywood, Roz, everyone was reading it in the classics, weren't they? In the 1900s.
4: I've been reading it for years, right? Yeah. And Homer, he was the original draft dodger. Okay, all right. When they were having the supposed Spartan Troy, because, you know, Helen supposedly ran off and went to blah, blah, blah, hippopotamus. We won't go into that. Anyway, they went to home and they wanted him. And he goes, no, no, no. Anyway, they laid his troll down because he pretended he was mental, right?
0: Okay.
4: And, shut up. Anyway.
0: All right, Roz, we'll keep Homer to one side for now. It's too much. Okay. It's stirring too many emotions. Saffron is right for one point.
4: Do you know Alexander the Great? He used to dye his hair with saffron to keep it blonde.
0: Oh, I did not know. That's a very expensive hair dye, but he could afford it back then, I suppose, with his empire.
4: I'm right into ancient history, but anyway.
0: Okay, your second question, Roz. Which planet has the most moons?
4: Oh, Jupiter, Saturn, eeny, meeny, miny, mo. Saturn, Jupiter. I'll go Saturn, but it's probably Jupiter.
0: It is Saturn, so that's 2 points for you, Roz.
4: Okay.
0: You're on the board.
4: So I don't get any more.
0: No, we do up to 2 points per person, and then we draw the winner at the end.
4: Okay, that's fine. I'm looking forward to listening to everybody else.
0: Oh, thank you, Roz. I'll chat to you next time.
4: Oh, have a great evening.
0: You too as well. Liz, you are correct. It was saffron. Sandra is correct about Jupiter. Isabel, saffron is right. Paul says saffron. Paul, the steering wheel attendant. I feel like I'm a census officer asking you what you do for a living, Paul, with that text. And yes, it was Saturn is the correct answer. Sorry, Sandra said Jupiter. It's incorrect. Saturn is correct. Sorry, mixing up, but Saturn is the official answer. Mon from Dun

0: I went with saffron. Okay, so many of you are correct with the answers. Wendy joins us from Newport. Hi, Wendy.
1: Hello.
0: Wendy, this is an egg-based question.
1: Well, obvious comment that Homer,
0: yes,
1: was the name of the lead character in The Simpsons.
0: Yeah.
1: And was directly ripped off.
0: To be the opposite of the original Homer.
1: And on top of that, there's also the amazing Coen Brothers film, Oh Brother, Where Art Thou? Which explicitly states up front in a nice black and white font at the top of the film. Which has George Clooney starring as the erstwhile Homer, who ends up returning to his home after a series of bizarre and incredibly funny events.
0: Yes, he goes on his own 12-year journey.
1: Yeah, back in the 20s or 30s, is it? And he gets put on a chain gang and accidentally released with, you know, with John Turturro's beside him. And have you seen that film?
0: I haven't seen that film, but I like the idea.
1: You know, Brother, Where Art Thou? It won a Grammy Award for its soundtrack, just the album itself. It's hilarious. And George Clooney's always a bit of eye candy. On top of that, like, it's actually hilarious because he ends up, I won't wreck the final scene, but it's actually, it's a good parallel. And, of course, Woody Allen is much,
0: It's such a classic old story of the hero going on a mission and coming home victorious. I'm not surprised that Homer echoes through the ages. But let's see, Wendy, if we can get you on the board with your first question. What is the only vitamin or vitamin, however you like it, not found in an egg?
1: Ooh, I could say vitamin D, because that's the sun. Not sure. Should I say? Well, hang on. Does that mean the sun could transform into an egg? I mean, maybe.
0: I don't know about that side of things, but there's one vitamin, the only one that doesn't occur in an egg.
1: Okay, well, I would have gone D for the sun, but then all my life I've heard that oranges and lemons are a source of vitamin C. I really don't know that many vitamins. I don't take them. I just eat. No, I reckon sun could be in an egg. C
0: is correct. It is the only one that is not in an egg, and you're right, that's why we need to keep up our oranges and limes to keep scurvy at bay.
1: Also, smoking knocks out vitamin C.
0: What does?
1: And smoking knocks out absorption of vitamin C. And then if you drink, like I do, and I think a few of you are late night mates,
0: is that coming through the airwaves?
1: I think it's transpiring down the line that they're a little bit half cut and up late at night. Of course, it's completely logical.
0: Of course, it's a fun show.
1: That knocks off B12. My eyesight, when I started drinking, my eyesight went ka-tung.
0: Yeah.
1: And that's B12.
0: Okay, well, B12 might be on board, but C is the one that eggs don't have. Your second question, Wendy, which famous historical document begins with the words, "We hold these truths to be self-evident"?
1: That all men are created equal. Hang on, give me this. I've got to get we hold these truths to be self-evident, that all men are created equal. And it's not the Gettysburg. The Gettysburg Address? Hang on, just let me wait, because.
0: Lock in a guess.
1: Well, hang on, wait up, because there's a lot of. I'm 55, there's a lot of speeches.
0: There's a lot of speeches.
1: And they're not actually Australian.
0: No.
1: They're not great moments of Australian oratory.
0: They're not.
1: All, like, most of my life until recently was inherited from British and American history, which, so, you know, first I could say, we take this truth, all men are created equal. No, because the Gettysburg Address starts with, two score and something years ago, our forefathers, blah, blah, blah, right? So not that.
0: I can't do too many more seconds, Wendy. We just need to lock in an answer as soon as you can.
1: We take it to be self-evident.
0: The answer is...
1: the Declaration of Human Rights, really, isn't it?
0: It's not that one, Wendy, but you're still on the board with vitamin C, so 1 point for you tonight.
1: Oh, then no.

0: But I know the speech. So it's all in we don't even know the speech.
1: I know. Sorry, Wendy. We can't keep going with that one. But she got us on the boards with 1 point. Bobsled had a good joke. We were talking about Alexander the Great using saffron to dye his hair. And bobsled says, as opposed to Alexander the Grape, who dyed his hair green or purple. That's a good one. That is a solid one. Vanessa has joined us from the Hunter region. Hi, Vanessa.
2: Sorry, that was great. Alexander the Grape. Did you just hear me chortling? I'm sorry, Ash. I mean, bobsled's, I do like to laugh.
1: But how does bobsled do it? His brain is so lateral, isn't it?
2: Oh, no, that's great. I think it's fantastic.
1: Yeah, he's on the board, staying up doing puns. What is he like during the day at full strength, if he's like this at 2 a.m?
2: Maybe this is his day.
1: Yeah, maybe. Maybe he works during the day and he comes out with the puns at night. Well, Vanessa, we are in the middle of this quote, which is, we hold these truths to be self-evident. So which famous historical document begins with those words?
2: Is it the Geneva Convention?
1: It is not. It's human rights related, but it's not the Geneva Convention, Vanessa, unfortunately. So we'll.
2: Okay, Matt, I had two choices and I made the wrong one. It happens on the big job.
1: It does. I'll chat to you another night.
2: Bye, Ashwin.
1: Bye. Okay. Here we go. Someone was enjoying Roz's comments earlier today, a couple of you. Andy has joined from Batemans Bay. Hello, Andy.
3: Oh, hi. Seem to think it was an Australian, that Doc Everett, that was, wrote a declaration.
1: Now, before you attempt it, you have the option of passing, Andy, if you wanted
3: to. Yeah. I don't know if you heard of a vitamin P.
1: No.
3: Yeah, I just heard of that. It's something in the skin of things. And I know egg would have calcium in the shell.
1: Yeah. It's not a very famous vitamin at all. Okay. You pass on that one. Your next question. Yeah. In what year did World War II end?
3: 1945.
1: It is correct. So that's one for you. Your second question. What is the highest female voice type in classical singing?
3: I thought it might be alto something, but I'll go for soprano.
1: Soprano is right. That's 2 points for you, Andy.
3: Yep. Enjoying the show. Thanks.
1: Thank you. Thanks for listening in. Bobsled says, during the day, I have more self-control. What do you do during the day, Bobsled? It's the census. I'm the official census taker, apparently, tonight. So if you want to reveal your job to me confidentially, Bobsled, in the text message line, I won't share, because it seems like you can't let these puns out during the day. So they come out all night during the quiz. Tara joins us on the road. Hi, Tara.
4: How are you, Ashwin? How are you tonight?
1: I'm good tonight. I heard you earlier on Nightlife as well. So you're having you're a night creature as well, aren't you? Sleep during the day, adventure at night.
4: Truck driver, so yes, driving.
1: All the time driving. Well, I'll get you on the board with this question. Which author created Sherlock Holmes?
4: Oh, not sure. Well, no, I'll have a go at the other one. Is that the other one? Is that the Independence?
1: Yeah, give me the name of the document.
4: Declaration, is it?
1: The Declaration of Independence.
4: Continue on A1.
1: That is 1 point for you. Your second question, Tara, is the Sherlock Holmes. Yeah, which author created Sherlock Holmes?
4: Oh, I should know that. Off the tip of the tongue, but I can't quite.
1: Sorry.
4: I'm going to have to pass on that.
1: That's okay, Tara.
4: Yeah, like, well, won't waste your time on that. I should know it, but I just can't remember it offhand.
1: That's all right. I'll chat to you next time.
4: Well, have a great night, Ashwin. Thank you.
1: And you too as well. You are correct, Barry, about the Declaration of Independence. Soprano, said Sandra. Robin, you're correct. The Declaration of Independence is right. Philip from Cogra, Ashwin. The second most expensive per gram plant is, of course, truffle. It is trivial by comparison with saffron. It is. That's why you never see saffron-coated truffle, do you? No one's got the money for that. No one could afford that. Glenn joins us from Frankston. Hi, Glenn.
5: Hi, Ashwin. How are you, man?
1: I'm good, Glenn. How's your evening?
5: Good. Oh, not good because I'm awake at 2 in the morning and I probably should be going to sleep, but apart from that, very good.
1: Maybe after this you can go to sleep. Well, let's see if you know this. Which author created Sherlock Holmes?
5: I love books. It's Arthur Conan Doyle.
1: It is. That is correct. Annette from Perth, you have that. Nikki as well, Arthur Conan Doyle. Your second question, Glenn, which Irish novel set in 1904 unfolds over a single day in Dublin?
5: Oh, God, I didn't. Can I pass?
1: That's, no, we can only pass if it's been attempted twice.
5: Of course, that's No, I know it too, Ashton.
1: That's okay.
5: Anyway, lovely to speak to you for the first time, mate. Have a good night.
1: Great, thank you. I'll chat to you next time.
5: Bye,
1: Glenn. That is 1 point on the board for Glenn. Ryan joins us from Scrubby in Queensland. Hi, Ryan.
6: Ryan. Hey, mate.
1: Good, Ryan. Would you like to pass? No, sorry, we do have to attempt this question. Which Irish novel set in 1904 unfolds over a single day in Dublin?
6: Absolutely no idea. I asked you at Leprechaun, but sadly they're not.
1: Ryan, your phone's a little quiet. Can I get you to speak closer into the phone if you're not?
6: I know a few Leprechauns, but sadly they're not literate.
1: Yeah, it's not. It's not something like that. It's. See if you can have a guess.
6: I'm looking over the work list over.
1: Ryan, I'm just going to put you on hold. I don't think that was the correct answer. I'll put you on hold. Stuart, if you're available, can you just check the answer against what's on the paperwork? Dave has called in just before the news arrives. Hi, Dave.
7: Oh, Ash, how are you going? Floyd here.
1: Floydy, hello. Hello. Haven't had a Brisbane voice in a few minutes. What are you doing tonight?
7: I'm awake listening to Ashwin Sedgar, and he's really excellent.
1: Oh, thank you for calling in. And usually you're calling in from somewhere interesting. You're at a gig or something like that. But I don't know if this is good news or bad news, Dave.
7: How many seconds do we have before the news, mate?
1: It depends. We can have 3 minutes till the news arrives for two questions, or 1 minute and a 2 minute song. That's the calculation. But I think we'll just do quiz till the news.
7: Okay. Look, no, I'm as you know, I'm not a demanding person, but I'd like to request a song and do the quiz.
1: No, I don't have a 2 minute song. There's no, what is it? Daydream Believer. I need a Daydream Believer to go to, but no.
7: Actually, that would be a beautiful, beautiful song. So, I'll answer the questions now, sir. No.
1: Would you like to pass or have a go at which Irish novel set in 1904 unfolds over a single day in Dublin?
7: Right. Floyd is a Irish name, and I have absolutely no idea.
1: Well, that might be it. That might be it.
7: Well,
1: then.
7: That's basically our conversation done.
1: That is it for tonight, Dave, but let's chat another night.
7: Yeah, mate. I look forward to catching up because it's pretty. Why aren't we running into the set anymore?
1: No.
7: Are you avoiding me?
1: I'm avoiding you because I've got to go to a song, Dave. Give people listening in some gentle music as we go to the news. But thank you for calling in, Dave. There she was, just a woman.

0: single day singing. That's Man Put Man with Do Wa Diddy Diddy. That's enough. It's two ditties, isn't it? Okay, that is, the news is approaching. After the news, you'll hear about how US President Donald Trump had to use an emergency getaway involving a catering truck, and then we'll reflect on the connection between scent and memory with a scientist who can make it all clear.
1: This August, Science Week is blooming around the ABC.
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0: ABC News with Andrew Kaloupas. Foreign Minister Penny Wong will warn in a major speech today that division and monoculturalism are a threat to Australia's national security. Here's Frances Dew.
1: Senator Wong will deliver the annual Gindrill Lecture at the Lowy Institute in Sydney. She's expected to use the annual address to argue that Australia's diversity is a national asset, helping the country connect with the region and the world. While she won't name one nation, the speech makes clear references to Pauline Hanson's calls for Australia to become monocultural. She will say the melancholic fantasy of monoculture risks making Australia lonely in a dangerous world. Senator Wong will say that kind of retreat would leave Australia isolated and that turning Australians against each other makes the country more vulnerable to disinformation.
0: The US ambassador to Israel has condemned settlers besieging homes in the occupied West Bank since Sunday, including one owned by a Palestinian American. Mike Huckabee has labelled the Israeli settlers terrorists in remarks that represent an unusually sharp rebuke from the Trump administration of the latest episode in a surge of settler violence. Israeli security forces have faced criticism for not adequately handling the situation. This Palestinian man is a resident of the village of Kuzra and says he was told to leave without warning.
2: This morning, soldiers came to our door. I opened it and they told us we had just 15 minutes to leave the house. I said, how am I supposed to leave my home and sit out in the street? But they gave us no choice. Now we're staying with relatives, but we have almost nothing with us.
0: David Mentzer, a spokesman for the Israeli Prime Minister, has condemned the settlers' actions.
3: These incidents are indeed deplorable. They are unacceptable. And we do, all of us here in Israel, condemn violence against innocent Palestinians just in the same way as we condemn violence against Israelis. And we are acting against it, as you've been reporting. The Israeli army is acting against it, and we are investigating it, and we will arrest those responsible, and we will prosecute them.
0: Sydney Airport has recorded its third runway incident in as many weeks, prompting another investigation into aircraft movements on the ground. Air Services Australia says a Virgin Australia flight was cleared for takeoff on Sunday before an air traffic controller cancelled the clearance within 4 seconds after spotting a Qantas aircraft crossing the runway about 1,200 metres ahead. The Virgin flight remained at the runway threshold before being cleared again. Without further incident, Air Services says the two aircraft were never in close proximity. Three teenage boys from an elite Sydney private school have been charged with the alleged sexual assault of a teenage girl. Here's Lydia Feng.
4: The three students from Scots College were arrested following police raids across several homes in Sydney's East. New South Wales police say the boys allegedly sexually assaulted a 14-year-old girl in an eastern suburbs alleyway on the evening of July 22nd. A 13-year-old and 14-year-old have been charged with aggravated sexual assault in the company of others and two counts of aggravated sexual touching of another person. Another 14-year-old has been charged with a single count each of the same offences. In a statement, Scots College says it has cooperated and will continue to cooperate with police as required. The three boys are on conditional bail and will appear in a children's court later this month.
0: Temperatures have climbed in Europe again as heat records tumble across the continent. With more, the BBC's Justin Rowland.
5: There's an interesting meme going around online. It says, is this the coolest summer of the rest of your life? Now, that isn't going to be true because weather's going to go on varying. It's very unlikely that we'll have a year this hot. We may have one next year, but probably not in the year after that. The weather will continue to vary. What they're getting at is the point that we are still pumping billions of tons of carbon dioxide up into the atmosphere. And until we reduce that to the same rate at which nature can take that carbon dioxide out, we will continue to drive temperatures up.
0: Tokyo has condemned Russian President Vladimir Putin's visit to a disputed island close to Japan. The island is one of the four in the Kuril chain, seized by Moscow shortly after Japan's surrender in World War II. Tokyo has maintained its claim to them, making their return a condition for a formal peace treaty that would unlock closer economic ties. The Japanese Prime Minister, Sanae Takeuchi, says the visit hurts the feelings of the Japanese people and is absolutely unacceptable. That's the latest from ABC News. For more news at any time, you can download the ABC Listen app.
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7: Good morning again. We are about to cross over to the United States, where, as I was mentioning earlier, there's been an incident where US President Donald Trump had to make an emergency getaway in a catering truck or catering cart to avoid a potential attack. So there's heightened security in the US, very creative at times. So we'll check in with your Boston correspondent in just a moment, and we'll tell you who won the quiz also right after a quick run of the temperatures. Brisbane, you will have 24 delicious degrees today, mostly sunny. Sydney, 20 and sunny. Melbourne, 16 degrees, light shower or two. Canberra, 16, morning fog and frost. Hobart, 14 degrees, light showers. Darwin, 34 degrees and sunny. Adelaide, 17, light shower or two. And Perth, 22 degrees, mostly sunny. Stuart Christen produces the show. Hi, Stu.
8: Good morning, Ash.
7: Have you ever been taken back by a certain scent to a moment in your past?
8: I think we all have, because you think about scents in the way that, you know, I feel like the main one I always get is a certain scent reminds you almost of a certain person. So you think back to your time with them. I'm immediately drawn to, you know, thoughts of my grandma. She wore the same perfume for like every day for like 30 years, as long as I knew her anyway. So whenever I smell that certain scent, it's almost an indescribable. Some people kind of associate it, kind of becomes their sort of natural musk or their smells. So it kind of just becomes them really. But as soon as you smell it, you think, oh, this is that person. You know, you have that association, maybe obviously with the memory of that person, but obviously specific ones. So like if I ever went to my grandma and grandpa's as a child, for example, and you think, oh, well, that's a smell. That's obviously grandma and grandpa, you know?
7: So do you have to be careful? Like if you meet someone your own age, say you're dating someone, you say, oh, that's
8: my grandma.
7: That sort of sentence, yeah.
8: Look, that actually has come up before. I remember a long time ago, I went on a date and then she was wearing the same perfume as my grandma. And my brain almost slipped and immediately I was just like, oh, that smells nice. I almost said, oh, it smells like my grandma's. But I'm like, no, Stuart, this is a date. If you want anything good to come out of this, do not
7: be careful.
8: Do not tell her you smell like your grandmother.
7: Nothing wrong with smelling like anyone, but it's just there's an intergenerational gap and people like to smell like their own generation because it makes them feel contemporary.
8: This is my pro dating tip. Don't tell, you know, young women that they smell like old ladies.
7: I just think it's interesting, because for me it's, I love old scents as well. For my old scent is sandalwood, which does take me back to my grandma, grandpa, old house, but it's a good reminiscent memory when it kicks in.
8: See, sandalwood for me, I get a friend who does a lot of incense and burning and things like that, and she obviously, like, because so whenever I go over to her house, it always smells like that, you know, the sandalwood, all the different kind of, all your basic sort of incense smells, like you've got, like, green herbs and tea and stuff like that. It's delicious. But, yeah, as soon as I smell that, I'm thinking, oh, I think of her.
7: Yes, good, strong, natural smells, and sometimes it's just a good floor cleaner. When I smell a good floor cleaner, it takes me back to a particular moment 40 years ago. Someone must have used the same cleaner. Maybe that's come back. So if you have a memory that comes back from a smell, I'd love to hear your thoughts on that, because we are talking to a scientist about exactly what is going on in about 25 minutes' time. So stick around for that conversation if you'd like to know the science behind it and also hear your own memories and those of other people. You can text 0437 774 774. You can call in as well, 1300 800 222. In the meantime, Stu, just a quick reiteration, please, of the rules of the quiz and what happened.
8: Oh, naturally. So we all know the rules by now, but if we don't, pretty much everyone gets two opportunities to answer a question, two if you get one right. And then if you get it right, you get your name as kind of like your name in a hat. I effectively put it into a computer. The computer pretty much spins it up on a little wheel and it picks a winner, and it does as it has today. And the winner is Roz from the Floor Peninsula.
7: Congratulations, Roz. A lot of people were enjoying his sassy style today.
8: A lot of people were rooting for Roz.
7: Thank you, Stu.
8: You're welcome.
7: All right, let's kick in. Let's cross over to the United States to figure out exactly what is going on with US President Trump and everything else that is making news after this. Not too far from the US. Back in the day, this is Bob Marley and the Wailers. Could You Be Loved?

0: That is Bob Marley and the Wailers. Could You Be Loved?
1: Alan Jones was a broadcasting powerhouse. Now he's in court fighting charges of indecent assault and sexual touching. 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
1: Let us now cross over to the United States to find out what the latest is with the US president's daring escape and also what the most popular names are for dogs. Celeste Katz-Marston is your Boston correspondent and joins you now. Hello, Celeste.
2: Good morning.
1: This is quite the creative escape that the US president had to get involved in.
2: Yeah, this is definitely something people are talking about a lot here. And, you know, if you've watched any movies or if you've read about presidential history, you know, sometimes they pull kind of a bait and switch when it comes to protecting the president. And there are things that are commonly done to obscure the whereabouts, the exact whereabouts of the president. Like there's more than one presidential limousine, the Beast, even down to the same license plate. So you can't be entirely sure where the president is or when Marine One, which is the name for any helicopter in which the president flies, takes off. There are identical helicopters around it. So again, you can't be exactly sure, but this was something definitely different. This was in Turkey. They had some questions about whether there was a threat to Air Force One. So they took the president off that plane and snuck him off in like a concession cart and put him on another plane. They let Air Force One take off with members of the cabinet and reporters, the White House press corps, on board. And when they got to the other side, they put him back on Air Force One and let him walk off the plane as if he had been there the entire time.
1: When you say concession cart, is this something he had to fold up quite small inside, or was there standing room?
2: I'm not exactly sure. I mean, I think it's a cart. I don't think it's like maybe like not the cart they roll down the aisle when they ask you what you want to drink.
1: Yeah.
2: But something that's used to move food, you know, one of those like bigger sort of standing carts. I can't imagine it was very comfortable, but I don't think he was inside the cart during the entire flight.
1: No, not comfortable. No, he's not the smallest president either. So some inconvenience there. But this might be part of his life moving forward because there are heightened threats to the president following this Iran war, aren't there?
2: Yeah, I mean, there have been assassination attempts on the president has been shot. I mean, it was a graze wound, but he, you know, a couple of inches in the other direction and you know, that would have been the end of the president. So there are real threats against the president. There are real threats against every president. You know, that's not that shooting incident, which was at a rally, was not the first, you know, the last time, I should say, that the president's life was threatened or his safety was threatened. There was a guy who was sort of stalking him at Mar-a-Lago, which is, you know, his home in Florida. There have been other threats, certainly. So, I mean, there is a real question of whether he's safe. But this one was notable for the fact that they let all these other people fly unawares on what was essentially a decoy plane. If they thought that there was a legitimate security threat against Air Force One, I don't think taking the president off that plane, signified the end of that threat. It might have signified a lesser threat to the president himself, but not to the plane with all those people on it.
1: Right, including the Secretary of State and some other key figures were remaining on the plane, weren't they?
2: Yeah, it was the Secretary of State, Marco Rubio, the Secretary of the Treasury, Scott Bessent, some of his top aides, and again, the White House press corps, the traveling press that goes with the president everywhere he goes, they were on that plane. Asked to lower their shades, as a matter of fact, and keep them lowered during the entire flight, which, you know, would probably tell you that something was up.
1: Do we have some more examples of the way presidents have been protected in the past through these decoy methods?
2: I mean, the examples that I gave are sort of very classic examples. The multiple limousines, the multiple helicopters. I mean, there have been cases where presidents have been, quote unquote, smuggled into the country. In the Middle East, for example, there have been like sort of more secret flights where the traveling press wasn't notified at all, where nobody was notified. There certainly have been cases like that. Especially when it comes to visiting war zones. There have been some very low-key, either secret or lower-key visits by the presidents to Ukraine, Afghanistan, Iraq, those sorts of things. Those are typically done on military.

0: military planes. There have been cases where there was a case where the President Clinton, for example, switched planes and in one incident in Pakistan. But this, I don't know about traveling in a concession cart, though. I'm not sure that that's commonly done. But I guess kind of the point is that we don't always know how it's done.
1: Yes, I mean, there's a certain levity to the way just moving around in a hospitality cart as well, which is probably why it's so news-friendly as well. John of Coburg says, did you see the pictures? Trump went golfing on the weekend and they had an Avenger missile defense system surrounded by a barbed wire at the golf course to protect him. Nothing says winning the war like a missile shield 8,000 kilometers away from Iran. Celeste, does this feed into the idea of how the war is going?
0: Look, there are people who are certainly not happy with the war. There's certainly no appetite whatsoever in the United States for more, you know, for troop deaths, for a ground war. We've certainly seen that in Iraq, Afghanistan. We're still grappling with the effects of that, and the people, not, you know, the people who didn't come home, but also the people who did, with serious damage, you know, traumatic brain injury, amputation, PTSD, you know, lots of things like that. And, you know, the president's popularity isn't sky high already for a lot of reasons. So, you know, the war being, you know, this war being one of the many reasons that figure into that, I think.
1: Celeste Katz-Marston is your Boston correspondent, taking us into the news of the United States. Staying with the president and the White House, the Trump administration is set to spend at least $900 million on White House construction. What is that money being spent doing?
0: Well, to your point earlier, and to the listener's point earlier, this is a sort of another security measure in part. The part of the money that he wants to spend, of course, is to demolish, which he's already done, and reconstruct the White House East Wing into this vast 90,000 square foot ballroom. 90,000 square feet, or 8,400 square meters, if you prefer metric. That's a lot.
1: Yeah.
0: That's a lot. But part of the reason for this, part of his rationale for this, is saying that the White House should have a facility like this, a welcoming place to have these gala events and special events and greet other heads of state and so on, but also because it would be safer. It's just safer for the president to be able to entertain, quote unquote, in his own home than to go to these outside. I mean, you know, if you want to talk about another security example, there was, of course, a disruption, not this year, but the previous time at the White House Correspondents' Dinner, where a guy broke into the dinner and was rushing the event. While the president was there, and this was, of course, at an outside venue. So if you look at those kinds of things, he wants to spend an extraordinarily large amount of money, $400 million, as part of a bigger, reportedly $900 million spending plan to do all these things, which it's not really clear he can do that because Congress hasn't said he can. And that's how these things work. I think he disagrees with that, obviously.
1: And it sounds like he's going to appeal the decision that's limiting his freedom to build.
0: Yeah, he is going to say that he has the authority to do that. He's saying that this is a matter of security and a matter of safety and so on. And also he said that he is raising money privately for to help with the construction of this money. He says he's raised hundreds of millions of dollars from you know wealthy supporters and corporations to cover the cost. But from the reporting that we've seen now, including from the Washington Post, it looks like a lot of these costs will be borne by the taxpayers, and that money is being sort of directed into an account that typically is used for kind of small upkeep matters of the executive mansion, to stockpile a bunch of money for these grand plans that he has. And I should add that, you know, Trump already tried asking Congress for this money, and they said no. He asked for $1 billion, and they Congress was like, forget it. You can't have this money. And so now the Democratic Party, the opposition party, obviously is saying that he's directing money from tax cuts to pay.

0: pay for this thing, but Congress still hasn't said yes, and in fact has said no. Forget it.
1: I mean, that's the same theme with the war, isn't it? Asking for unilateral action by the White House without congressional permission. That seems to be an ongoing theme of Trump's presidency.
0: Yeah, I mean, the use of executive orders in the Trump presidency, he's certainly not the first person to do it. I mean, they existed long before he came around, and other presidents have used them, certainly. But it has been quite controversial, the degree to which he has used them and for what.
1: Celeste Katz-Marston is with you, our overnight Boston correspondent. Some lighter news from the US. Can you tell us now, it's been announced, the top 25 dog names in the country?
0: Yeah, so if your dog is named Bella, you are not alone. Bella is the number one dog name in the country, and the top five, Luna, Max, Coco, and Daisy are up there. And I was a little disappointed to see that there were some kind of cool names in here. Zeus, number 24, was pretty cool. Rocky, I like that. I like that name. Number 12, Pablo, my dog's name, did not make the list, but we all knew he was very special and unique. Yeah. And then as a dog lover, I kind of have to laugh because, I mean, when I was a kid, you know, back in the Paleozoic era, you know, you would see reading old stuff, but you would see dogs were always named something like Spot or Fido or Rover. And I don't think anybody names their dog that anymore. And I'm kind of bummed out. I think there should be more Rovers in the world.
1: Yes, bring back 90s dog names.
0: Yeah, exactly. 90s supermodels and 90s dog names. 90s supermodels with 90s dog names.
1: What a combo. This is the same with human names. If you look at human name lists, often it's something like Maria or Sonia. The Italian sound seems to really work for humans and dogs. People are drawn to a nice vowel at the end of their name.
0: Yeah, I think that, and these, of course, you see the things that are trending over time and names come into vogue and drop out. And then all of a sudden the new vogue is to go back to something that was popular 100 years ago or, you know, things that were considered sort of quote unquote, I guess generationally, some names start to sound like quote unquote old man names or old lady names and stuff. But then people find them anew and they become charming and everybody wants to name their kid, some antiquated thing.
1: And I think it also depends on the dog breed. I don't know if Coco the Rottweiler works very well, but Bella, it depends on the dog. But some names more fit the breed, I think. What kind of dog is Pablo?
0: He is a dachshund. He's named for Pablo Picasso's famous line drawing of a dachshund, which I love. He was a big fan of dachshunds also. He had a dachshund named Lump, which also did not make the top 25 list.
1: Right. It's a fun name, though. I think it's good to have a niche dog name, which you've gone with as well. Now, the US is changing in other ways. People are catching more unusual fish from the sea.
0: Yeah, this is not a great one for us. It's, there are certain fish and certain sea creatures that should live this far north, and there are some that shouldn't. And so Cape Cod, which I'm sure a lot of listeners have heard of, sort of a famous coastal place, Jaws, obviously, I think we've talked about Jaws. Yeah. But anyway, so this was not a great white, though. It was a tiger shark. And the tiger shark can get really big. It can get like 15 feet, which is about 4.5 meters. It eats lots of stuff. It can eat really weird stuff. It can eat shoes, license plates, like man-made stuff. It's pretty omnivorous. But the short answer, though, is it shouldn't be living up here because it really is more comfortable living in warm water. The waters up here should be too cold for it. So the fact that this shark was caught and that they have seen other sharks like this, it says something about maybe climate change or the sea temperatures. And of course, that has a big, forgive the pun, but it does have a ripple effect in terms of, how fishing and sea life and our ecosystem all work. So maybe it was exciting to catch this big tiger shark, but I'm not sure it was a fish that should have been here to be caught.
1: And those poor cod, Cape Cod, they have another thing to worry about. They probably have no experience in this.

0: often not the most popular.
1: Oh yeah, for sure. I mean, I think that we did at the newspaper where I work, we did a story about uncommon names or just names that are funny. I mean, of course, you have to be able to call the dog's name if you're saying like, you know, stop. You want to be like, you know, I don't know, brachiocephalus, like stop eating that squirrel or something like that. But yeah. Like, you know, I mean, it has to be a name that you can use for recall. But yeah. I mean, I did always like those names. Like, I mean, somebody who names their dog Bob Barker has a good sense of
0: That's
1: humor.
0: That's fun. Or an
1: or
0: opposite.
1: Charles Barkley.
0: Yes. I like the opposite. And I like Brontosaurus for a little terrier.
1: Yeah. Well, I mean, there was that dog Bruiser in Legally Blonde, and everyone liked that one.
0: Yeah.
1: So, but
0: that
1: we're
0: going
1: to stick with Pablo for now.
0: Pablo's a fun name. Celeste, lovely to chat to you again.
1: Always a pleasure.
0: Celeste Katzmarsden is your overnight Boston correspondent.
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0: I've had a couple of reflections from you about smells, the memories that they bring back, because we're about to talk to a scientist about that issue. What's the science behind smells coming back to you? Okay, the text messages have rapidly gone down. Where is it? Come on. Oh, here it is. Ashwin, I'm 80 plus years old. The smell that stops me is tobacco smoke on the breeze. Takes me back to the smelling of American troops in the South Vietnam jungle. Jim from Colac. That's how specific smells can be. They have a real bypass in our brains to memories and to feelings. So we are going to explore how smells work and take your memories as well. Call me if you like on 1300 800 222, or text 0437 774 774. I'm Ashwin Sedkar. 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
0: Let's now have a moment to understand our brains a little more deeply. And that is exactly, well, the focus tonight is how we use smell, how smells affect us, how they bring memories flooding back. What is happening in our brains when that occurs? And what can we do? Maybe is there a therapeutic benefit to this reaction, this vivid reaction we have to certain smells? Someone has asked me to ask our next expert about the smell you get at the airport from AV gas. You get it airport aprons. Okay, that's a very interesting smell. I wasn't even familiar with that. On smells, the smell of a car body filler takes me back to helping out at my uncle's garage during school holidays. That's from Michael of Bentley. Morning. My favourite smell is cypress pine. In the 1960s, Harvey Bay foreshore camping area was full of trees and fond memories. That's from Swanee in Wanday. There's something special about smells. So if you'd like to share your reflections, you can text 0437 774 774 or call in on 1300 800 222. But to bring in an expert as well for this conversation and understand scent, smell more deeply, you're joined by Associate Professor Susanna Tai, who is a Principal Research Fellow at the Queensland Brain Institute. She joins you now. Hello, Susanna.
2: Hello, good morning.
0: Tell us about this research that you've done into smell. What drew you to this, of all the five senses out there, why smell?
2: Yeah, so smell is a particularly powerful stimulus that, as you've been discussing, triggers memories. And it's one of the sensory inputs that our brain encodes very early in life, even before we're born. A newborn baby can recognise the smell of its mother. And so it's perhaps not surprising that the brain uses smell to really try to shortcut having to think through whether a situation is going to be safe and friendly rewarding, or whether it's going to be threatening, and whether we need to be on high alert, ready to respond. So it's a way of really sort of regulating our nervous system and helping us respond appropriately.
0: But the other senses feel quite critical as well. Like if you see a tiger in the bush, you need to react quickly. But does smell move faster than sight through the brain? Is there some special place for smell?
2: It does. And I think it's, as I mentioned, one of the earliest sort of systems to come online in the brain. It's one of the simplest sensory cues. And I think it's one that has been sort of very highly conserved across evolution. And so as humans, we rely on our other senses a lot more so than perhaps other mammals do. And so that's perhaps, I think, one of the reasons that it is one of the earliest senses to sort of come online in the brain. And then, of course, the brain sort of integrates sound and sight and these other stimuli as well. But I think smell is one of the simplest for it to work with.
0: Can you tell us how it works in the brain when we smell something? What's going on and what are the organs involved?
2: Sure. So I'll refer to a study that was recently published from the University of Lyon in France. And that has very eloquently showed how the brain encodes these early smell memories. And so we have a part of the brain that's called the olfactory bulb. And this study was done in mice, but we have this same part of the brain in humans. And that's a region at the front of the brain. It connects through the nose, where you've got the receptors that send

0: and convey that information from the environment to the brain. And so this region sort of stamps that memory and the type of smell that it's encountered, and then integrates that with the emotional centres of the brain or the limbic regions of the brain, and then that goes into the memory centres of the brain, the hippocampus, where it's then tagged as an explicit memory. And this is where the memories of the situation can come flooding back. Once this part of the brain is activated, it brings the visuals, it brings the sounds, it brings all the other parts of that memory into the conscious awareness. And so this study that was recently published in PLOS Biology by Professor DeJau and colleagues in France was able to show that this mimics what we're all very familiar with as humans, that these early life memories trigger that are encoded by smell come flooding back. And one of the things that they found was that these are predominantly, these memories, when they questioned people, were predominantly positive memories, things that they would reminisce about from early childhood. And then in their animal studies, they were able to show that it was the neurons in this olfactory bulb region of the brain that were present during that early life period. They were born or divided during that period just after birth, and they were the ones that held that memory at a cellular level through to early adulthood.
1: So is it then the case that we genuinely have these unconscious memories that we can't access until a smell brings them back to life?
0: Yes, I think that's it certainly sort of brings them flooding back very quickly, almost like a time machine. It can take you back into that moment. And so you get the whole awareness of that sensation. And while you could consciously probably recall the memories of whether it's being at the airport or, you know, working, you know, with your family, and that whole experiential aspect of it where all of the sensory integration is occurring, that seems to be triggered by the smell itself.
1: Is this sense also so important because we need to be able to smell if food is off? So very early on, we had to have a keen sense of smell for that reason.
0: Absolutely. Absolutely. And so it's a way of enhancing survival. And so that's a perfect example of knowing whether something is safe to eat, but also the environment itself. It could let you know if the sense of a particular environment were meant that it was a safe place to be and reside, or if it triggered something that was more aversive or threatening. It would encourage the animal or the individual to move on.
1: So it's connected to our survival, but it's also a part of nostalgia. A couple of you have texted along those lines. Hi, Ashwin. My dad was a boilermaker, and the smell of burnt metal, like from grinding, takes me back 50 years and reminds me of when he came home from work. Karen writes, I have a bottle of Old Spice that reminds me of my dad. He passed away 25 years ago. But when I smell Old Spice, it's like he's still here. So that's the power of these scents coming through. Justin has given us a call from Frankston. Hi, Justin.
2: G'day, Ashwin. How are you, Professor?
0: Yeah, good, thanks.
2: Now, my memory is going back in the 80s over in New Zealand, we used to have a cleaning product called Mr. Sheen, and it gave me like a lavender sandalwood sort of smell, and it brought me back to living on the beach in that. And, you know, it just reminded me of, you know, as a little kid going to the beach and, you know, just having a good time with the family in that. And, you know, I think what you said before, I think that brings me back with the memories.
0: Yeah, absolutely. And I think one of the things from this study that I mentioned and from what everyone's describing is really these are important social memories as well. There's often associated with a person or a pleasant situation with others, and this is what they modelled with the animal study as well. And that's, I think, really important for you know, knowing where you're safe, where

0: things feel good. And as you can imagine in childhood, that's such a critical thing for a child to know before their brain is fully developed, before they can understand things, that that emotional safety and these pleasant memories are so critical. And then the brain, when it when they're reinforced over childhood, the brain does lay down those memories as emotion sort of codes, so that when you come into contact with those smells again, that, that whole emotion, that whole sense of connection and safety and those other environmental sort of aspects of the memory, whether it's the beach or, you know, greeting your dad at the door, or as people have described, they come flooding back with it. But it's really a way of, as you mentioned before, of keeping us safe and knowing who are our sort of safe people in the world, and where we can relax. Because, you know, we often think about survival as, you know, being aware of danger, but it's also being aware of safety. And relaxation is so critical for recovery and rest and sleep and letting the body switch into that that phase where it can just go into that rest and restore process that's so critical for survival as well.
1: Thanks for calling in, Justin. It's interesting, this evolutionary adaptation, which was all about survival, very practical matter, is making us remember our mums and dads from 25 years ago, a much more poetic, nostalgic feeling, a byproduct of this evolutionary feature that we have. A couple more of you have texted in. While wandering in the countryside in 1980 with my two-year-old daughter, we came across a field of jonquils. Hope I'm pronouncing that correctly. We stayed a while, rolling around and basking in their perfume. The smell of this flower remains my daughter's favourite and takes her right back to that day. That's from Narelle in Wagga Wagga. Another question has, this is more a comment than a question. When I smell a perfume called Gingham, it takes me back to Hornsby Hospital, 1979, when I was having my appendix out at age 18. It was the perfume I was wearing at that age. That's Alison in Willoughby. So, Susanna, it's not just good, positive memory. Sometimes the difficult experiences in our life can come flooding back. So there is there a harmful side to smells, bringing back tough memories?
0: I think certainly the brain does encode all of these sensory inputs as well. When you go through a very stressful situation or you know, even a traumatic situation, and that's very much part of, again, that survival mechanism, helping you to remember that situation in the you know, event that you might encounter it again. And from the study that I mentioned that was just published, when they spoke to people about their sense of smell and these memories, they were about 80-odd percent of them, 86% I think, were positive memories that people would recall. But certainly smell and sound in particular are very strong memories that are associated with stressful situations, particularly ones that are unexpected. And so anything that really has an emotional tag to it is something that the brain is going to store as a memory. And that's one of the purposes of emotion, particularly intense emotions, is to really flag to the brain that this is an important event in today's sort of timeline. That, and we need to remember this because either we want it to happen again or we want to avoid it happening in the future.
1: Yeah, it serves that dual purpose of warning us and also remembering what's good. Some of you, most of you have focused on the good memories that are coming flooding back. Jackie from Brisbane says, the smell of barrier cream reminds me of clay art class in the 1970s in primary school. Delwyn has called in from Canberra. Hi, Delwyn.
2: Good morning, all. Hello, Professor. I'm a Parkinson's person, as a lot of people who listen overnight know. And I also suffer with, not suffer, but manage the voice implications of Parkinson's and also the sensory overload that comes with Parkinson's. I don't think that's uncommon to neurodivergent people who have lots of other conditions like I do. But why I'm calling is because I have had great help from what's called LETSS. And I'm wondering, Professor, if I could ask you, have you seen the recent publication available from the Adelaide Primary Health Network, which was an Australian government initiative, and their checklist? And are you aware of their website and their 1-800 number?
0: No, I'm not familiar with that particular number. But sort of going back to what you were saying too about the sensory changes, they are very common, as you mentioned, in Parkinson's and other neurodegenerative conditions or neurodivergent conditions as well. And so these changes are important to be aware of. But yeah, I'm very interested to hear more about that and learn more about how that's been helpful for you.
2: Can I give you the Lived Experience Telephone Support Service 1-800 number?
0: Yes.
2: And can I also share that the document that I had in my folder to hand recently, yesterday actually, when I saw a pain specialist in Canberra, it's by the Adelaide Primary Health Network, and it's an Australian government initiative. And you can get a checklist or a document on sensory modulation. It's a 1-800 number. There's also a web chat line. Would that be helpful to share?
1: Sure, Dale. When can you share the details for us? In fact, if you give it to us now, or I can put you on to Stuart for our producer, what's easier for you to share?
2: Oh, no, it's easier for me to run through the number with you.
1: Yeah, give us a number for anyone who's in that position.
2: Okay, it's a 1-800 number, 1-800-013-755. There's a web chat, lets.org.au also, you can follow that through.
1: Okay.
2: But the reason I'm so thrilled that you're talking about it, because I'm a person who used to love incense and burning and calming scents like vanilla and rose and lavender and all those things. But then also some of my support workers have issues with smells, and it's not particularly helpful for us all to sniffle while we're trying to get through our mornings.
1: Right, because of that sensory overload issue that you mentioned. And Professor Susanna, can you explain anything more about sensory overload when it comes to scents that might be helpful for people listening?
0: Sure. Well, I think, as we understand it, there can be an increase in that sensitivity of those neurons as they're processing the sense of smell. And this can be similar for different types of sensory overload. So where sounds are very loud as well, or lights are very bright. And so different sensory sensitivities are something that we're becoming increasingly aware of in the community and needing to make accommodations for as well, because it's, you know, I think very, it makes a lot of sense, but I think for whatever reason, we really haven't taken it seriously enough as a community, that different people experience the world differently. And so some people might walk into a room and not smell anything, and others might be completely overwhelmed by it. And that's just, you know, a reflection of how sensitive their sort of olfactory bulb is, the receptors that are there to sense the neurons, to sense the smell, to pass that information back through the neurons into the brain. It can be with, you know, either with neurodivergent conditions, we know that there's, and sensory processing disorders, there is this heightened sensitivity, but also as the brain goes through changes over the lifespan, it will make accommodations, you know, either if it can be through loss of certain neurons, as occurs in Parkinson's, where there's a loss of some of the dopamine neurons, which are present, very strongly present in the olfactory bulb, that the brain then adapts and it upregulates the receptors that are present so that it doesn't lose its capacity to process that information. So the brain is very adaptive, and as part of that, it might overcompensate early on and have that increased sort of sensitivity to the stimuli as it's coming into the brain. And so this is where I think it's so important for people with lived experience.

0: experiences of these sensory sensitivities, speak up and let people know if they're affected by whether it's the smell or the noise, and you know, just, you know, advocate for themselves and know that most places are really trying to make adaptations for people who are overwhelmed by different situations in the environment that previously we've taken for granted that everyone should just deal with it.
1: Yeah, and I think that's why it's worth having this conversation, because there are nuances to smell and scent that maybe we haven't thought of this morning. And many of you have shared your reflections, again, about your family, maybe that have passed away. This text reads, I have a strong emotional reaction to family smells. About 5 years after my grandma died, I drove into my partner's family garage and it smelt like my grandma's. I immediately started bawling. Same thing happened when I hugged my friend's mum, who was wearing the same perfume as my mum. I was overseas at the time and missed her so much. Instant tears. Another text from Chris says, as a nurse, I can remember certain patients by the smell of their wounds. Fascinating. Again, something I would have never have thought about before, but the human capacity to smell, to pick up scents is quite profound. And that's what we're talking about this morning with Associate Professor Susanna Tai. We have a few minutes to the news, but Susanna will be staying with us after the news. Amber joins in the meantime from Parramatta. Hello, Amber.
2: Oh, good morning. I'm very interested in listening in, and one of the things that astounds me with the brain is the neuroplasticity, but I think I was hijacked very early in life, and I don't associate things with smell that are, you know, pleasant, because I was in a bushfire, and I was also in a big storm on a small boat, and the two things I find that are just traumatic is anything to do with bushfire in our summers that we have, and I can't even put the TV on because of the overwhelming feeling of the loss for people, you know, and also being racing to the shore in a very little boat on a big storm in Sydney Harbour. The fumes from the traffic now, I can't let it in my car. And so the smoke from the bushfire, I can smell barbecues when they're blocks away. And if I'm walking and I get to it, oh, yeah, that's where the barbecue is. I just, my nose tunes into smoke and exhaust fumes.
1: Susanna, there's a connection between smell and PTSD, isn't there? Could you tell us more about that?
0: Absolutely. And I believe it's the same principle. It's that sensory sort of processing really becoming hardwired with those limbic or emotional centres of the brain, as well as the hippocampus. But I think with PTSD, it's switching on that sort of stress response and that heightened awareness. And so when you have that happening, as opposed to the more pleasant memories and the sense of sort of connection, it really puts the body on high alert, and that stimulates a whole range of sort of changes in the body to help you survive. And so it puts you into a state of emergency, essentially. And so when that's happening, you know, the brain, I think, is doing its best to protect you. But when you're now in a safe environment and that's just the smell of a barbecue down the street, it can be very overwhelming, and the brain really, you know, I think prioritises survival and just the chance that there might be any risk associated with that smell over rational thought during those moments. And that's where it's, you know, important to be able to, you know, do everything you can to reinforce the safety, you know, of the situation where it is safe to do so, and help retrain the brain where you can. But particularly when those things happen early in life, that's where our brain is laying all of its sort of framework down for how it's going to navigate the world. And so those memories can be very strongly encoded.
1: Thanks for your call, Amber. The news is nearly here. So Susanna Tai, Associate Professor Susanna Tai, will stay with us for this conversation. I thought the next direction we can go into is how to work therapeutically with smells, maybe learn a bit more about the traumatic element and how to deprogram ourselves if certain smells bring back bad memories. And answer your questions as well. If you have a question about smell and the way the brain works, now's a good time to call 1300 800 222, 1300 800 222. You can text as well, 0437 774 774. I'm Ashwin Sedgar here on ABC Radio Overnights, and Susanna will be back with you to answer more of your questions after the news.
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0: ABC News with Andrew Kaloupas. Major social media companies, including Meta, TikTok and Snapchat, will give evidence today to an inquiry examining the social media ban for under-16s. Here's Isabella Tolhurst.
1: A Senate inquiry is currently considering whether penalties should be increased and the eSafety Commissioner's powers strengthened so she can better enforce the social media ban for Australian children. Despite evidence of non-compliance, the Commissioner says she's limited when it comes to gathering information from social media platforms and is unable to compel them to provide documents. In their submissions to the inquiry, Google and TikTok say while they're doing their best to keep children off their platforms, there's not an industry-accepted effective technology to detect a user's age.
0: Poland's Prime Minister says a Russian plan to kill a Ukrainian-American citizen in Warsaw has been thwarted by security agencies before it could be carried out. The suspect, allegedly recruited by Russia's secret services, was detained by Polish authorities on the 7th of August. Donald Tusk says it's the first time that someone sought to attack a US citizen on the territory of another NATO country on the order of the Russian state.
2: This citizen possessed two passports. He was an inconvenience to the Putin regime, and thanks to last-minute action by the Internal Security Agency and the police, this execution and this attack were prevented.
0: The Japanese government has reacted angrily to a visit by Russian President Vladimir Putin to a disputed island close to its territory. Here's Nick Palmiter.
3: The island is one of four in the Kuril chain, close to Japan's main islands, that were seized by Moscow in the days after Japan's surrender in World War II. Tokyo has maintained its claim to them, making their return a condition for concluding a formal peace treaty that would unlock closer economic ties. Japanese Prime Minister Sanae Takeuchi says the visit hurts the feelings of the Japanese people and is absolutely unacceptable. Ties between Moscow and Tokyo have soured after President Putin ordered the full-scale invasion of Ukraine in 2022. With Japan condemning the attack and imposing sanctions.
0: A former Israeli prime minister has labelled actions by Israeli settlers against two Palestinian families in the occupied West Bank as unforgivable terrorist crimes. It echoes the words of the US ambassador to Israel, Mike Huckabee, who's condemned the siege by settlers of a Palestinian American's family's home, calling it a horrific act of terror. Israeli security forces' efforts to disperse the settlers have so far not worked. Former Prime Minister Ehud Olmert says settler violence is happening often with the aid of Israel's military and certain government figures.
4: I don't have enough words in Hebrew or even in English to say how much I'm disgusted and enraged and appalled and ashamed of these unforgivable terrorist crimes perpetrated by Israeli settlers.
0: Yemen's Houthis say they've attacked an oil refinery in Saudi Arabia with two drones. The Iran-aligned militia group says the attack was in response to what it describes as Saudi violations of Yemeni airspace and sovereignty. There's been no immediate comment from Saudi Arabia. Police have charged a 52-year-old man over the deaths of two people in a boating accident in the Northern Rivers region of New South Wales earlier this year. A 52-year-old woman and a 58-year-old man died when the boat they were on capsized while crossing the Yamba coastal bar in March. A 52-year-old man has been issued with a notice to attend court in October for two charges of operating a recreational vehicle negligently, causing death or grievous bodily harm. To sport and in the NRL, the Sydney Roosters have moved into the top spot of the NRL table after a hard-fought win over Penrith. Here's Andrew Moore.
5: The final scoreline almost deceptive. Sydney Roosters have beaten Penrith for the second time in 14 attempts, 12 points to 6 to make it 8 wins on the trot before a crowd of 16,000 plus at Western Sydney Stadium. The Roosters dominated, but they only scored one try in the first half through man of the match Daly Cherry Evans. He added the match winner in the 77th minute. Moses Leota scored Penrith's only try with 14 minutes left on the clock as the Roosters win 12-6, having led by 8 points to nil at halftime. Daly Cherry Evans had a whale of a game for the Roosters. Andrew Moore, ABC Sport, Sydney.
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7: Good morning. We are trying to understand ourselves a little better this morning, especially how the sense of smell works. Now, we've spoken so far about good memories flooding back, bad memories coming back. And in this section, just before the next 10 to 15 minutes, I'd like to explore how to undo bad smell memories as well. Is there anything we can do? And take your calls as well. Any detailed questions you have about smell or scent, you can give me a call on 1300 800 222. Before we get to that, Delwyn had called and talked about sensory overload with Parkinson's and shared a website. So if you are wondering what that website was, it's letss.org.au. So there's an A4 page explanation there about the whole topic, and the number is 1-800-013-755 to speak to them if you're in that situation. In the meantime, Bob has given us a call from Greenacre. Hello, Bob.
8: Good morning, Ashwin. Good morning, Prof. A number of years ago, I ran my own security company, reasonably big, and we had an accident where some poor person had fallen out of a window, and I was in the vicinity of the job, and I came on to my guards, and the smell of blood was... it's never left me since then. It was about 20 years ago, but myself and I, you know, the same smell makes me feel, you know, brings back memories. It's not a good thing. I was so surprised. I don't have a particularly good sense of smell, but the moment I smell blood is, it's a surprise to me.
7: Susanna, is there anything you can share with that what Bob has said, and also maybe how do you undo some of the pain of a bad memory and its association with smell? Can we unclassically condition ourselves?
9: Yeah, I think going back to what Bob was just saying there, even if you don't have what you consider to be a strong sense of smell, when you're in circumstances like that, that are just, you know, so... critical for you to sort of just react and process so much information almost instantaneously, your brain will really increase or elevate your sensory perception during those moments. And so that sense of smell would have, the sights, the sound, all of these factors would have just really come online at a whole nother level to help you with processing. And that's part of that, you know, adrenaline rush of the moment and how do you respond. It really is a way to try and to make your brain process information far more rapidly than it would and effectively than it would normally. But part of the consequence of that is the encoding of those memories as well. So that the intensity of that experience really helps your brain to hardwire that memory. And as we've been discussing, that's not just the thoughts around that memory. It's everything. It's the smell. It's the sound. It's the feelings. The impact. And the consequences of that for yourself, your team members, their families. All of that can be sort of encoded in a moment in time. And so that's sort of going back to that whole, concept of taking you back in time to that moment. And that's where, a lot of the work around post-traumatic stress disorder, or even trauma-related

0: memories come into, you know, really need to leverage what we understand about the brain and how it works when it's, you know, just in ordinary daily processing activities, and then how we can leverage that. So somebody previously mentioned neuroplasticity, how we can leverage processes like neuroplasticity, where the brain lays down new memories or rewrites memories to really help to provide some reprieve for some of those experiences, as you've just described there. And so with post-traumatic stress disorder sort of exposure therapy, my understanding of it is that it really tries to recreate the exposure in a graded way that reinforces the safety of the new environment now, to lay down more of a safety encoding rather than a trauma encoding around the particular exposure. And so the classic example is for, you know, somebody who is afraid of spiders, for example, and then, you know, we'll get comfortable touching a plastic spider, and, you know, but that's different to what we're talking about today, where we're talking about the actual sensation of smell and how that's activating these networks. And to my knowledge, there's nothing that's specifically focused on smell as a stimulus itself, you know, without the context of the other environmental cues that would be associated with these memories. But you know, this research and these memories that we're talking about today and these experiences that we're talking about today really highlight the need to think carefully about how we could leverage smell to support that rewiring process or that neuroplasticity. And so there's sort of two obvious ways that that could be done. One is similar to the spider example that I mentioned, where you get re-exposure to a smell that is, it triggers these memories, but again, in a graded way, just very subtly at first, where you can build up a tolerance to it, and where you can sort of associate that with a, you can still smell it, but be safe. So it's really to cut the activation of the stress response from that memory. And so you don't get the flooding of the adrenaline coming back, all of these memories lighting up in the brain as actively as they did previously. And another way to think about it is to actually, in those moments, have a counter smell, something that you can smell that has more positive memories associated with it or neutral memories that can actually help ground you to the present moment and help you sort of regain a sense of safety to first sort of deactivate that stress response and the flooding back of all of those sort of chemical responses in the body that happen before our thinking brain is even online and aware of these processes. The subconscious responses happen much more quickly. And so you can use it to really sort of counter that and bring in a sense of safety to the present day moment.
1: Thanks for calling in, Bob. And if this is helpful to you at all, Bob, while the professor was speaking, Rob texted to say, "I was a professional firefighter for 35 years. I've attended thousands of incidents. I've dealt with a great number of dead or badly injured people. I'll be doing something normal and catch a whiff of something, and I'm taken straight back to one of those incidents. It doesn't bother or worry me, but it is remarkable how it happens." That's from Rob. So I suppose, Professor, that Associate Professor Susanna Tai, that it doesn't mean you can get rid of the subconscious stimulus response effect, but maybe we can watch the reaction happening and try and find some distance from it. Maybe that's the best we can hope for now.
0: Yeah, and I think that, you know, being able to switch off that autonomic nervous system response that sort of sends that surge of adrenaline flooding back, those emotional tags that are associated with that memory, and to sort of bring, you know, in its place a sense of safety.

0: you a sense of peace would, you know, be the ideal. It maybe isn't a memory that you necessarily want to erase, you know, but you do need to downgrade the alarm circuits that can go off in the body.
1: Kim has called us from, is it Manham? Hello, Kim.
2: Good morning, Ashwin, Professor. Yes, it is Manham in on Mighty Murray.
1: Lovely.
2: South Australia.
1: We have a Wynnum here, so I just wanted to check myself, but that sounds like a wonderful part of the world. Are there any scents coming out from that region, or what's inspired your call today?
2: Not at the moment. About 12 years ago, when I moved into my present house, the tree next door was flowering, and I got a whiff of it, and it was in between honeysuckle and frangipani. And I immediately knew the name, Fiddlewood Tree. And I have no idea where it came from, but I assume it was a very old memory. Mm. And it took me back, I think, to the 1950s in Canberra. But I was amazed how immediately I knew the name. And I had to add, the name is not anything I remember. But the spell and the name were immediate.
1: Susanna, this sounds like the hippocampus doing a wonderful job for Kim.
0: Absolutely. And so, you know, I think there are a lot of memories that the brain does store that aren't always easily accessible on recall, particularly if we've had other memories sort of taking their place in terms of being relevant to our day-to-day lives over the years. But they're there. And, you know, that's a really great example of how just by activating this sensory perception, it re-engages that whole network of sort of cells that are involved in storing or encoding that memory and bring it back up. And so that's, you know, something I think that is also an area of research that's underway and you could certainly use more funding going forward is the capacity to use smells to really stimulate or activate some of these dormant memories.
1: Yeah.
0: It's an area where it's been, I think, used more to regulate emotion in older age, but it's not necessarily used to try to restore memories, and that's something that, you know, these examples are really highlighting the potential for.
1: If you've just joined this conversation, you're with Associate Professor Susanna Tai talking to us about smells. Susanna's from the Queensland Brain Institute and the way the brain works when it comes to scents coming back. This text says, I have a severe reaction to certain strong perfumes. Is this a normal reaction? And is there something that can stop the excruciating pain being exposed to some perfumes, which causes my head to hurt? That's from Brad in Castlereagh. So some people have a very strong response, don't they? Does this come back to the number of olfactory receptors that they have?
0: Yes, that's likely a part of it. And then also, you know, potentially the number of neurons and then the how closely or effectively those neurons are then hardwired throughout the limbic portion of the brain and you know, probably more so than then even into the hippocampus where the memories are stored, because that sense of pain or pleasure are encoded in that limbic region of the brain. And so when you have that overwhelming sensation, it's really pain is there to tell you to get out of the way of this potentially threatening stimuli, whether the hand on the hot plate example and, you know, the reflex is to move the hand away, or it's a situation like this. It's the brain's way of really highlighting this is too much. There's too much sensory input here, and potentially these are noxious stimuli. We now know that certain smells actually can be associated with noxious or harmful stimuli, and so that's really the brain's way of alerting you to it. Perhaps more effectively than it does in other individuals.
1: Yeah, it does sound like a very immediate sense for getting us out of danger. Greg says, hi, Ashwin, the smell of cardboard takes me back to playing around in my father's warehouse when we were kids. Your nostrils

0: crystals are a portal to your past. Love that phrase. That's from Greg. This one has no name on it. It says, when I was 7, I lost my sister in a tragic accident. I was eating a white peach when we were told. Even now, when I eat a white peach, those memories come flooding back. And that was 60 years ago. It's just such a primal system, isn't it, Suzanne? It sets up these classical links and it just keeps them with us for decades on end, sometimes with some difficulty.
1: Absolutely. And it really highlights, I think, the purpose of emotion too in our processing. It's not just a feeling. Emotions aren't just feelings that we have. They're what we refer to as salience. They're sort of tags of importance that help us know what we need to store effectively as memories. And so when you have something as profound and impactful as getting the news like that at the age of 7, again, those systems are online a lot earlier than the higher order sort of cognitive centers of the brain that are still developing. And so those memories can be really strongly hardwired and come back online immediately in later life because of that emotional tagging.
0: Dorothy has given us a call from Pemulwuy. Hi, Dorothy.
2: I'm in a nursing home now, and a resident here, she has a terrible problem with, she's very sensitive to perfumes. So she has to have a sign on her door saying, anyone, you know, including staff with perfume, please don't come in. And if they come close, she has to say, no, keep away from me. It's no particular perfume. Like I can't smell it, and I've heard someone else, and they can't particularly smell, but she's very sensitive to it, and she said she wasn't always like that. I think it's soaps, and I think, you know, I don't want some flowers too, and I mean, it's, I don't know how, I don't know, she said she'd been tested, but is there anything she can do about it, or...
0: Suzanne,
1: I was just going to say, I think it goes back to what your earlier caller described as well with, you know, as the brain undergoes sort of changes with ageing, it can increase sensitivity in some areas as a way of compensating for other changes that are occurring. And so that sounds like exactly what's happening here, and that lived experience website might be very valuable, and that document that was referred to just in sort of helping everyone to understand that experience. But, you know, as was just sort of also described, that sense of smell can actually trigger not just sort of sneezing or discomfort or allergies, but actual sort of pain sensations in the brain, you know, if it sort of gets into those centres and be particularly uncomfortable, just like, you know, for people who have sensitive hearing, it might be, you know, some sounds might be very irritating or uncomfortable or even, you know, you just need to sort of get away from them. It can be very much the same with smell or with lights that are too bright. And so it just really reflects a difference in the way her brain is sort of taking that information and processing it at a rate that's much stronger and more effective, really, than sort of most people are experienced. So everybody else is unaware of the smells, or they might seem pleasant even. But when you have that increased sensory perception to smell, it can really... make somebody particularly, you know, uncomfortable.
0: Thanks for calling in, Dorothy. We had a text from Peter, I believe, who said he was talking about the white peach earlier, and he just clarified it was the taste more so than the smell that brings back those memories. I'm sure there's a connection as well between taste and smell. We'll come back to that another day. Rosemary writes, hello, this is a very interesting topic. As a child, I was taken to Healesville Sanctuary, and the adult I was with pushed my face against a glass exhibit that contained a snake. I was around 5, and to this day, I can't walk in the country or even get out of a car in an area

0: without panicking. I would love to, but I'm unable. I'm absolutely terrified of the thought a snake may be near. This goes beyond scent, Susanna. This is more into cognitive behavior therapy as well. But it sounds like that might be more amenable to interrupting the stimulus response than smell, which works at such a primal level. You said it's very immediate. Maybe is that harder to treat with CBT?
1: Smell, I think, you know, as we've been discussing, really integrates a lot of sort of features of the memory all at once. So the emotion, the situation, and then, you know, particularly when it's a traumatic situation, can bring all of that flooding back. But I think it can be similar for, you know, that particular situation where it might not be smell. There were probably smells associated with that memory, but the visual stimulus and the sound of that, all of the cues together sound like they've been strongly encoded, and, you know, at such a young age as well, that it's enough to bring that memory back. So it sounds like, you know, the countryside and, you know, being in a place where you could perceive, you know, a snake being, you're coming into contact with one, is enough to trigger that memory. But certainly I think exposure type therapies do try to work with whatever those cues are for that individual. But certainly if it's a generalised fear, you know, for example, of all snakes, then that can be worked with, you know, certainly perhaps a little bit more easily than trying to erase that very hardwired specific memory of the smell of blood, for example, or gasoline or bushfire.
0: Very, very much so. Yeah, complex issue to unpack, but I appreciate your answers to everyone's questions coming at different angles. If you've just joined, you're listening to Associate Professor Susanna Tighe, Principal Research Fellow at the Queensland Brain Institute, answering your questions about smell. We did talk about strong perfumes and the reactions some people have earlier, and a text has come in to say a sensitivity to perfume can be caused from a salicylate intolerance. So maybe that's one option as well to consider. George has given us a call from Lakemba. Hi, George.
2: Oh, g'day, Ash. Yeah, just the previous call mentioned bad-smelling perfumes. Well, there's plenty out there, and I don't think they should feel too self-conscious, because I think a lot of people react to those very badly. That ties into what I wanted to ask about, because, I mean, I know the nose can be traumatised by very strong smells like that, or like smelling salts, and which are used to sort of basically kick the brain because of the shock factor, I think, to the receptors. But I also wanted to ask about the positive side, which is with aromatherapy, where certain smells are used. Things like lavender is considered a very soothing smell, I believe, in that protocol. So I just wondered if the professor had some thoughts about particular positive smells, whether there's any evidence to indicate that they do actually provoke certain kinds of moods or positive reactions.
1: Yes, I think certainly there is evidence around that, and they're commonly used at, you know, for example, in psychology clinics or therapeutic centres where they're trying to create that sense of calm and peace and sort of just de-escalate the heightened sense of activity of that central nervous system of somebody who's feeling particularly stressed or anxious. They're often used to help support transition to sleep, again, for the same reason, to create that sense of calm, to create that sort of switching off of that sympathetic nervous system, allowing the parasympathetic nervous system to come online, which is where the body knows it's in a safe state or a safe place. And so lavender is a great example. I think there's quite a lot of evidence around that, and it's very commonly used and recommended. But I think the thing with smell too, as we've been discussing, it can be very personalised. And so if you have memories that are associated with a particular smell that are very, you know, bring up positive memories or bring up memories where you felt at peace or relaxed, we can really

0: and peace, but also you're about to sit down and have a meal, or in a pleasant environment, you're sort of activating different aspects of the brain as well. So you want the smell to be something that's pleasant and not too overwhelming, in the state that it might get you're sort of ready to go and eat something, or but just enough to give you that sense of this is going to be an enjoyable situation and pleasant situation.
1: Yeah, I love the smell of baking bread myself.
0: Yes.
1: Thanks, Professor.
2: Thank you for calling in, George. Is there anything we should know about, Professor, about where the research into smell is going next? What are you keen to find out?
0: Yeah, I mean, I think really looking at how we can leverage it to support therapeutic approaches is an area that we're particularly interested in. A lot of the research that my team does is focused more on the stress response and the role of chronic stress activation or reactivation in disorders like depression or post-traumatic stress disorder, how we could leverage that to help support mood and recovery and neuroplasticity. But likewise, I think there's ways to potentially use it to help keep these positive memories sort of front of mind and active in, particularly in early situations of, early dementia processes and, keeping these circuits active. We don't yet know if that's protective, but it certainly would make sense, as we understand neuroplasticity, that the more we are actively engaging the different senses and different parts of the brain, the stronger the networks and connections are within the brain, and this builds more resilience and is thought to be neuroprotective. And so I think it's really an untapped area of potential therapeutic benefit in the future.
2: Yeah, it should be some promising gains for us who are struggling with different childhood difficulties in the future, tapping into this ancient sense, and you've unpacked it very well. Associate Professor Susanna Tai is the Principal Research Fellow at the Queensland Brain Institute. Susanna, thank you for your time today.
0: Thank you for having me.
2: 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In just a moment, I'll bring out your next guest. This is a topic we mentioned earlier, and that is understanding the changing world of the Grammy Awards, this ancient, in terms of musical award systems anyway, method of rewarding artistic creativity that we have had, but it is changing. And to explore that change with you, I'll bring in an expert to have that conversation. Join the conversation as well, if you like, 1300 800 222. My name's Ashwin Sedka. 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

0: That is Steve Forbits with Romeo's Tune. Do you think Romeo wore perfume? Someone's texted to say, Ashwin, some buildings in Sydney have a no fragrance symbol on the door. All those aftershave and perfume fragrances can be toxic, distracting, and eye-watering.
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0: As little as maybe 10 years ago, weren't we all relying on the Grammys, the Emmys, the Oscars to let us know what's good in entertainment? Maybe the Tonys, if you're a bit fancy. But have they kept pace? Some argue that the Grammys have done the best at adapting to our changing world. And yet, some people aren't too happy with them. To explain more, our guest is Dan Charnas. He's a professor at the Clive Davis Institute of Recorded Music at New York University and joins you now. Hello, Dan.
2: Hello. Thanks for having me.
0: You've written an interesting article about the Grammys and keeping pace with the changing times. Tell us more about that article and what you wanted to get across.
2: Well, thank you. I think the inciting incident for all of this was obviously you have a huge music group out of South Korea called BTS, who have by many measures, you could basically call them the most popular music group in the world. One of the things that they have been shooting for is success in the American market, you know, where the Grammys, where the Recording Academy is based. And they just released their first album in 6 years. It did incredibly. And then right at that moment, the Grammys introduce this new category called Asian pop. Right. There's the prestige categories, record of the year, album of the year, song of the year. And then they have something called pop performance. And then they have a plethora of different genre awards. What the Recording Academy was doing, in a sense, is turning what BTS was doing into a genre. And BTS did not agree. And my opinion was, to their credit, they pulled their album from consideration over the introduction of this new category. And, you know, one of the contexts that I tried to provide in this article is that this is not new. And in fact, a lot of this impulse to create new categories isn't just based on, hey, well, there's this genre of music that needs attention. It's that it's based on a long history of racial and ethnic segregation that started at the very beginning of the music business in America in the early 20th century. So I was just trying to provide some context as to why segmentation and segregation like this, I feel, is rather insulting and counterproductive.
0: Very good point. And I can imagine the awards committee would have said, oh, we're just creating extra opportunities. We want to acknowledge Asian pop music. But the way you're arguing it, saying that's confining people from that part of the world to this one category, which is like world music, and that's the only place they can live. They can't be considered for best artist, best album.
2: Well, you're exactly right. And what folks who sort of advocate for the Recording Academy have said is that, well, you know, they'll still be eligible for the main category. But that really is a kind of a denial of how

0: the Gorries work. You know, Max Martin and all of the producers from Sweden, who basically dominated our popular music for the better part of two decades, they didn't generate a Scandinavian pop category. You know, ABBA, when they were, imagine, even the Brothers Gibb, coming from Australia, didn't engender some sort of separate Australian pop category. I just think that the impulse to do it is subconsciously racially based, and that's not new. It's been around for a while. And so my counterintuitive suggestion was, hey, some of these categories, if the denizens of those genres want them, if it's beneficial for us to have a folk category, great. But nobody was asking for this Asian pop category. It was given to them. And that's the difference. And so my fascination is how we use and misuse the term pop, right? That was the title of the article, is Pop Music is the Problem. Really, pop is the term pop is the problem, because it's very, very slippery.
1: Yeah, pop seems to change, doesn't it, from guitar-driven to dance music-driven. Tell us more about what pop actually is, so we can maybe get to the bottom of how it should be treated at these awards.
0: I think you and I are going to have to go on that quest together, brother, because I don't know that there is an answer. Obviously, the term pop comes from popular, right? That's what the term wants us to think, right? And when Billboard magazine, which is the, in America and I guess in many ways for the rest of the world, the number one trade magazine for the music business, they started with one chart, the hit parade, right? It's just what's popular. Right? What sells the most? What gets the most airplay? But very shortly thereafter, they created two new categories, one called race music, which was for all the black artists, no matter their style, and hillbilly music, frankly, for the white artists who played styles that were similar to the black. Right? So from that initial cellular division, has come this metastasis, right? This sort of cancerous outgrowth of all these other genres, and they hide behind euphemisms. So it's not just about what's popular. And there are some people who say, well, pop is really a style. It's a genre. But what are the stylistic markers of pop? There was a time when funk, right, as a genre, was the most popular music in the early 1970s. Stevie Wonder was at the top of the charts. The Bee Gees, one of their first hits in the 70s, or their biggest hits in the 70s, was Jive Talkin' in 1975. That was a pop song, right? A popular song, but it was funk. It was funk and soul. Now pop sounds different, but people tend to think that pop has a sort of unchangeable, like they treat pop like it's some sort of unchangeable thing that can be defined. But what we find over time is that you'll have, say, in America at least, you'll have a style that is created by black or Latino artists, and it is considered at the time of creation not pop. And then when white artists adopt that style, whenever that is, then it automatically gets accepted as pop. This is a dynamic that comes back over and over and over again in American music.
1: You've explained the origins of this segregated system. It's so unusual for it to be around today, because we think of overt segregation as something from the past, especially the music industry, which you would think would be quite progressive in its attitudes. Do you have any reflections on why the industry still holds on to some of those, maybe some of the worst attitudes from the past?
0: Yeah, I mean, listen, it's something that I talk to my students about all the time at NYU. It's like I tell them you have to hold two realities in your hand. The first is that this music is an industry, was born during the time in America that they called Jim Crow, right? In a time of really, really rigid racial segregation from the end of slavery in 1865 to the passage of the Civil Rights Act in 1965. And so it was very natural in terms of the socio-political

0: environment in America to have these separate racialized categories. But when those legalities fell away, the segregation did not. Now, that is not to say there aren't cultural differences, but Motown Records in the 1960s, right around the time of the passage of the Civil Rights Act, right, the end of segregation, Motown proved that a black-owned company with black artists could essentially take over the pop charts, you know, which they did until the Beatles, you know, came from Britain with their own take on soul music.
1: In that same sense, then, is that something you would see BTS having to do, create their own environment, maybe not Motown, but something online and streaming and build an audience directly? And the more the Grammys does this, the more it will become irrelevant.
0: Oh, I mean, listen, I come from a generation and a scene, right? I came up in hip-hop, right, in the 1980s and 1990s, which was very much on the outside. And, you know, there's even a line in a Public Enemy song about, you know, not giving a damn about a Grammy, right? Yeah. That there was enough independence and pride in the independent hip-hop scene that it could really leverage itself and call the shots. And that's what's kind of interesting about the BTS situation, right? Because it's not some indie band that has to kind of accept the status quo. What BTS is saying, I mean, imagine how you would feel. All you've wanted, right, is to compete with the best of them. All you've wanted is to be on a level of a Michael Jackson or, you know, any, you know, huge American pop artist. And the minute that you get to that precipice of doing it, the Grammys suddenly create this other category. And you feel, I would imagine, that in some ways you're trying, that there are elements in that business that see you as other, right? That want to put you into that pigeonhole. So I understand the upset at that.
1: Your guest is Dan Charnas, who is a professor at the Clive Davis Institute of Recorded Music at New York University, talking about the Grammys and ways that it may be falling behind in our changing world. America's changing quite quickly, ethnically and demographically. I'm just wondering if the Asian community is where the Latino community may have been at 50 years ago as well. So they might follow a similar path to normalization, mainstreamization in the country.
0: Yeah, it's a very complicated issue in America. You know, this entire history of segregation that we have, that in many ways, you know, now we're dealing with sort of a political retrenchment of those forces in Trump and everything. And it's really interesting in that, you know, only now, when BTS is sort of experiencing its taste of this kind of segregation, right? And it happens usually when an influence becomes a little too popular, a little too. This happened to Beyonce just a couple of years ago, right? She was the first black woman to win Best Country Album. And what did the Grammys do the following year? They split that album award into two. Into traditional country and contemporary country. And we are to believe that Beyonce sort of represents this new kind of country music, when in fact, country music has been using contemporary influences for decades. It's just when Beyonce won and what she represents, you know, the Recording Academy felt they needed to do a readjustment, because they're responding also to pressures from the country music business, from the powers that be in that business, from radio stations that play country that don't want to play Beyonce for certain reasons. It's a tangle. It's definitely a tangle. And I will say that Asian Americans have led the way in pointing out the ways in which BTS and K-pop also kind of, black music is also their fuel as well

0: and that they see the battles as aligned, like they see themselves aligned with Black musicians in this and Latino musicians. Yeah. But yeah,
1: I'm wondering, coming from an Indian background as well within Asia, this won't change. BTS is a Korean, is from Korea, but if Asian Americans are still pursuing law and medicine and quite traditional professions and not jumping into music, they won't really win acclaim in the local community. Do they need to do more to jump into the arts?
0: Well, no, because it's the arts that's kind of boxed them out. I mean, yes, are there among particularly immigrant families a kind of de-emphasis of that? Perhaps. But, you know, I remember being in the record business in the 1990s and really seeing, like, why isn't there an Asian pop group, like an Asian, bunch of Asian female singers, especially like in California? If you were in the music business in California, in hip hop and rap especially, you understood Filipino Americans were huge participants in that culture, especially as DJs, right? But we didn't really get Asian American and Anglo-Asian pop stars until the last 10 years with Japanese Breakfast, with Mitski, with Biba Doobie from the UK, right? All of these sort of Asian American and Anglo-Asian pop acts are relatively new, and it's not their fault that it's new. It's that I just don't think the industry even saw them.
1: Yeah.
0: Does that make sense?
1: Yeah, it does. And so they didn't see a career in it because they thought, what's the point grinding in this industry? It's safer to go for a more traditional path. But I think maybe they are breaking out now. I follow some artists that are slowly diving into that world, becoming musicians and artists. So it should be a changing world ahead. Is there anything you can tell us about where American music is heading? Bad Bunny sings in Spanish and he's winning awards. Where are we going in the years
0: ahead? Hey, listen, if I knew where it was going, I'd still be in the music business.
1: Yeah. Yeah. Impossible to predict. But I appreciate where you've come with us in this conversation. Dan, thank you for your time.
0: Of course. Thank you.
1: Dan Chanis there. He's a professor at the Clive Davis Institute of Recorded Music at New York University.
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1: We've talked about a few things in the last hour. The scents that bring back memories, the way that music is changing. 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
0: We were just talking about the Grammys earlier. Here's a short clip of BTS.

0: Stuart, that sounds like traditional pop to me, not some Asian category pop.
1: Yeah, we were talking about this before the show, and I was thinking it's a bit weird to differentiate pop by, you know, a certain style or category. It's all just, pop is kind of worldwide, isn't it? It was funny you mentioned that, and we were talking before with Dan, and he mentioned the Beatles. Did you know there was a bit of, as there always is, there was a bit of a culture war on the internet in the mid-teens, so like 2014, 2015,
0: yeah,
1: saying that BTS were the new Beatles because they were so worldwide and popular, and they kind of instilled like new Beatlemania amongst, you know, young kids. And especially on a global scale, especially with Dynamite, which I think came out around that time. And that song is probably arguably their most popular. You've probably heard it before.
0: I have. Maybe in terms of popularity, that might be the case. But I think to be called the new Beatles, you have to be musically very experimental. You have to go from one extreme to the other way, the way the Beatles did.
1: I think so. And I definitely haven't listened to BTS's full discography like I have the Beatles, because I'm a bit of a Beatles tragic. However, I think, honestly, it's the genre, the style. I think there's a lot of room for experimentation. K-pop is really the new it. I mean, with K-pop Demon Hunters and things like that, it's just it's a new untapped genre that I think the global, the global listening space can really benefit from.
0: Borders are slowly melting. Richard has texted to say, I've recently found Anhard and Tanner through a PBS Radio South Asian music program. Indian fusion electronica is big, apparently.
1: That sounds like fun.
0: That's fun. I suppose PBS in America, BBC in the UK, such big populations, they can go even wilder with their experimentations.
1: That's very true. I wish we could experiment a little bit more, but I mean, we do some nice experiments here on Overnight. So yeah. I still think one of the favorite music segments we've done for a while was that Persian fusion we did a couple of weeks ago. That was so much fun. Yeah. I really, really enjoyed that.
0: We'll bring back more dabs of world music, I think.
1: I think it's a good idea.
0: Thanks, Stu.
1: You're welcome.
0: We are about to head to the news. We'll cross over to New Zealand on the other side here on ABC Radio Overnights.
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0: ABC News with Andrew Kaloupas. Foreign Minister Penny Wong will today warn that division and monoculturalism are a threat to Australia's national security. In a lecture at the Lowy Institute in Sydney, Senator Wong is expected to argue that Australia's diversity is a national asset, helping the country connect with the region and the world. While she won't mention One Nation by name, the speech will make references to Pauline Hanson's calls for Australia to become monocultural. She says she will say the melancholic fantasy of monoculture risks making Australia lonely in a dangerous world. A shopping centre in Melbourne's north has been sent briefly into lockdown after reports of shots being fired. It's understood two groups of men were seen arguing at the Craigieburn Centre, but fled when police arrived. Police say there was no signs of injuries or evidence of a shooting. But witness Martin says he heard what he believed was a shot.
1: As soon as the shot was fired, or that sound of shots came out, everybody pulled out a massive machete. I don't think they were machetes. They looked like swords to me. I've never seen such large machetes before. And everybody was just threatening each other with it. But nobody really got slashed or anything like that. And then they sort of ran in different directions.
0: A relative of one of the Palestinian families trapped in their homes by Israeli settlers on the occupied West Bank are calling on the US and Israeli governments to act. The siege began at the weekend when Jewish settlers closed off the road to three homes in the Palestinian village of Kuzra, refusing to allow anyone to enter or leave. Mike Hubby, the US ambassador to Israel, has condemned the settlers' actions, calling the siege a horrific act of terror. American citizen Louis Riddy owns one of the homes under siege where his brother and his family are trapped and says more must be done.
2: I heard our ambassador Mike Huckabee saying that those settlers are terrorists and disgusting. That's good, but not enough because they're still there. If they are terrorists and disgusting, they need to be removed immediately and give us protection. That's what we ask.
0: Polish authorities say they've thwarted an assassination attempt on a Ukrainian-American citizen in Warsaw. They say they believe the suspect, who's in custody, was recruited by the Russian state in order to carry out the killing. Poland's Prime Minister Donald Tusk says it's an unprecedented development for NATO and the European Union. He says the intended target was uncomfortable for the regime of Vladimir Putin.
3: Unfortunately, we must accept the assumption that the Putin regime will seek to eliminate inconvenient individuals in various parts of the world. Therefore, our actions in this matter will be extremely intensive to prevent any further attempts against the citizens of Poland or other countries.
0: Tokyo has condemned Russian President Vladimir Putin's visit to a disputed island close to Japan. The island is one of four in the Kuril chain seized by Moscow shortly after Japan's surrender in World War II. Japanese Prime Minister Sanae Takaishi says the visit hurts the feelings of the Japanese people and is absolutely unacceptable. It's been revealed a Virgin Australia jet was forced to abort takeoff at Sydney Airport on Sunday, the same day as a separate near-miss involving Jetstar and Qatar Airways. Here's Francis Dew.
4: The Australian Transport Safety Bureau confirmed the Virgin 737 had been cleared for takeoff on Sunday morning. As the crew applied thrust, they saw a Qantas 737 begin to cross the runway ahead of them. The Virgin crew reduced thrust and the plane came to a stop as air traffic control cancelled its takeoff clearance. The Qantas crew reported it had also been cleared by air traffic control to cross the runway. Air Services Australia says the aircraft were never in close proximity. The incident happened on the same day as Jetstar and Qatar Airways planes nearly collided with each other on the tarmac.
0: In the AFLW, Melbourne has won its opening round match against Hawthorn by 19 points. Here's Lauren Borden.
5: The match marked a new era for the Demons, with Tom Wilson taking over from inaugural coach Mick Stanier for the new season. The preliminary finalists of last year jumped out to an early 23-point lead, but the Hawks fought back, kicking four of the next five goals after quarter time to draw scores level at the final break. The Demons controlled the final term, kicking three goals and keeping Hawthorn scoreless to win by 19 points, with Melbourne forward Mia Austin the top scorer with four goals, swapping across from Carlton in the off-season. Lauren Borden, ABC Sport, Melbourne.
0: ABC News.
6: You're with Ashwin Sedgar on ABC Radio. Good morning. We are about to cross over to New Zealand, where there's been a prime ministerial, a challenge to the PM's job. It is hard to stay prime minister wherever you are in the Western world. I think there's a lot of turmoil, a lot of challenge, unrest. Christopher Luxon has faced a challenge. We'll cross over to that. And also, perhaps more in demand, we'll give you the latest cat news from New Zealand. There's another cat story. Steps is safe, but something else is in the news. So a couple of things coming up. We'll also cross over to Kate Mead for what's happening locally. But before we get there, Richard Batt joins you, who from Ord Minute. He is a private wealth advisor there. Good morning, Richard.
7: Good morning, Ashwin.
6: What do the markets hold for us today?
7: Well, markets are higher in the US. The S&P 500 has hit a new high, going above 7,800 for the first time, and it's currently at 7,801, up 53 points. And the Dow Jones is currently up 23 points, while the Nasdaq's having a good day. It's up 252 points, or 1%, and it's boosted by gains in Meta Platforms, Micron Technology and Netflix. But Cisco Systems are down about 8% after their company's latest quarterly result failed to impress investors. And shares in software company Workday have been put in a trading halt after the stock jumped 26% on news that the company is in talks to be acquired by private equity firm Silver Lake. And if I look at the Aussie dollar at the moment, it's weaker against the greenback, currently trading at 70.57 US cents. Gold is down just over 1% at the moment. Gold's currently trading at $4,416 an ounce. And oil prices have fallen. Brent crude is currently down 2.6% at the moment, currently trading at $81 a barrel. And on our market today, the reporting season continues, and QBE is one of the bigger names to report today. And unfortunately, ASX futures are currently indicating that our market will be down just under 0.5% at the moment, or 35 points.
6: Thanks for your update, Richard.
7: Thanks, Ashwin.
6: Richard Batt, who was a private wealth advisor with Ord Minute.
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6: We were talking earlier about the Grammy Awards and how they're changing, maybe not keeping pace with the changing world. There's a new Asian category, which I assume means everyone from Turkey to Malaysia in one system. No matter how Western the music sounds, they might be going in that category. Betsy from Canberra says, "Hi Ashwin, are you the Grammy Awards? There is basically only one Latin Grammy category, and all Latin music, from jazz to pop, etc., is lumped in this category. That's unusual. That's like comparing Miles Davis to Taylor Swift and having them all lumped in the best album category. It's strange times at the Grammys, but we'll see how that unfolds and if it can keep pace with the changing worlds we are in. To describe some of that world in the present day, you're joined by the ABC's Kate Mead. Hello, Kate.
9: Good morning, Ashwin. How are you?
6: I'm good. I'm just enjoying a bit of BTS earlier. Do you boogie to BTS sometimes?
9: I'm going to have that moment and say, what is BTS?
6: Oh, okay, hang on. Wait a minute.
9: Hold on. Here's... Oh, yeah.
6: I mean.
9: Oh, yeah. Yep, yep.
6: How do you,
9: definitely.
6: You do move to that?
9: Yep, I definitely move, and I'm moving right now
6: okay,
9: in the
6: good.
9: Studio.
6: Good to know. Good to know. So we're all done.
9: Why am I dancing so early in the morning?
6: Exactly. Exactly. No, we're ready to go, though. What's happening in the news today, Kate?
9: Okay, so I have been talking about AI a lot lately on our programs, but at the moment, it's something else for you to keep in mind. Now, when you were last at the doctor, I would like to know, did the doctor say to you, do you mind if I use AI Scribe for our consultation today?
6: No.
9: Do you remember? Don't remember being asked?
6: I see them typing, but I've never had them request AI. I just assume they're just typing scripts or maybe Googling. I'll accept a bit of Googling from time to time.
9: Many of the doctors have the opportunity to be able to use a tool called AI Scribe.

0: So basically, the AI will listen to the consultation, it'll summarise it, make your notes, and then pop it into your medical record. But what we're hearing is that the AI scribe does not hear things always correctly. And it's important to know that the doctor should always ask you for your permission to use it in the first place. They have some really strict guidelines around that. We have a woman from Queensland that had quite a distressing experience. The AI scribe that was used by her doctor generated false information, including that she used illegal drugs and takes medication she had never heard of. They're called AI hallucinations, and it ended up going on her medical record, and it meant that she was given incorrect advice before surgery. So there's an advocacy group called Digital Rights Watch. It says that AI tools are making significant mistakes in medical settings, and often patients aren't being asked for consent to use the AI. So Patients Australia have said that doctors, they're just reminding everyone that they have mandatory guidelines to follow when using the AI. And, you know, you do have the right to refuse. So when I see this story, Ashwin, I think, okay, so I've always said yes, that's not a problem. But maybe the next question at the end of the the appointment is, can we please read back what the AI has summarized of our appointment today to make sure that it's correct before I go off out into the world and it's on there permanently?
1: I can imagine accuracy is one problem, but also, where does this data get stored? A US data center somewhere else? So is there a record of all people's health conditions stored abroad too? There's that aspect to it as well.
0: Yeah. Look, and at the basic level that I understand, Ashwin, too, is, I mean, this is an AI that has been designed for the medical field. It'll be different from your ChatGPT. It's not quite like what we are using every day. It's a little bit different to that, but also a little bit the same, right? So just like any AI that you use, you don't treat it as, you know, this is true and correct. You need to read it. You need to fact check it and make sure that that is the information that you're going to roll with.
1: Okay, it's a sign of our changing times, though, AI entering the patient room. Now, speaking of AI, the data centres are all getting together at the moment.
0: Yeah, so we've got federal, state and territory water ministers that are getting together today. And this is to discuss proposed new national standards for large AI data centres. So for those that are in areas that are seeing a data centre pop up, one of the concerns that we have from community members is not just these massive centres going up in their local community, but the amount of water that is being used. So they had a Rocky Energy Ministers meeting where the NT and Queensland opposed the Prime Minister's plan to mandate the data centres' use for renewable power. Federal government is now seeking an arrangement to consider a national approach for managing the data centres' water usage. So they just want it just a national plan. Like, here's what we're all going to do and we're all going to agree on. We don't want states kind of running, oh, it's okay over here and it's okay over there. And, you know, when those mistakes can be made, they just want it to be a national plan that everyone's following the same rules.
1: Kate Mead is an ABC reporter taking us through the news of the day. We're starting with AI and data. Let's come back to the traditional world of bricks and mortar.
0: We're talking about going to the supermarket. Now, you may, you know, like to shop around with your milk and you may shop at Woolworths. Well, the super giant that is Woolworths is phasing out their Farmer's Own brand of milk. Now, it's always been promoted as giving a better deal to farmers. But the bottles of milk have already been removed from the shelves in South Australia, and it will soon leave supermarkets in Queensland and New South Wales and Victoria by 2020. Now, this is of concern to farmers and farmers that have signed on with Woolworths, you know, as their provider, as their processor. So the supermarket giant has communicated directly with all the suppliers, that's the farmers, and they've told them that it won't happen until, you know, mid next year, and they'll look after them. They're working with some of the, you know, with the farmers to help them find a new supplier. But here's the thing, Ashwin. Farmers, when they're usually changing suppliers, like, it's a really big deal to change companies in terms of where your milk's going to go. And usually a farm

0: farmer will have a little bit of something that they can negotiate with over a milk price, because they're coming to them saying, well, here's what I have, this is what I produce, you know, here's my herd, you know, can we work on this milk price? And it takes months. But these farmers that have been with Woolworths suddenly don't have any bargaining power. They have nothing. They're coming saying, I don't have a deal. I don't have anyone right now. Please, please take me. And that's a really significant difference. So while Woolworths are saying, yep, we're going to help those farmers try and find a new processor, a new supplier to work with, for farmers right now, that's quite that are with Woolworths, that's their concern at the moment. That's causing them some distress.
1: Yeah, some harsh economic reality kicking in. Kate, thank you for keeping us on top of the stories.
0: Thank you, and I'll continue to dance into the day. Thank you so much.
1: It suits you. Thanks, Kate.
0: Cheers.
1: Okay. I think that's just going to be my new introduction for guests for this hour. It's so fun. It makes you feel happy. Let's try it. Angela Cumming, your New Zealand reporter, joins you now. Kia ora.
2: Kia ora, Ashwin. How are you?
1: Well, thank you this morning. You have some more cat news for us today, which is a delight. But before we get to the cat news, we do have to start with the big stories. Your Prime Minister faced a challenge today.
2: I thought you were talking about the big stories, which was Otago lost the Rand Furley Shield at the weekend.
1: Oh, no.
2: And even worse, you know, we lost it to Ashwood.
1: That's going
2: to
1: be awkward. Oh, okay.
2: In a home game, your listeners may be scratching their heads going, what on earth is Angela talking about? But in New Zealand rugby, there's the Bledisloe Cup, there's the World Cup, there's the Super Rugby Championship, but the one every team wants to win is the Rand Furley Shield. You win it and lose it through a series of challenges over the course of the Provincial Rugby Championship in Otago with the holders, and we lost at the weekend.
1: It even sounds like it was named after a sheep, Rand Furley.
2: Well, it's named Rand Furley. Rand Furley's a sheep town in the South Island, so, and it's very old. It's like 150 years old. Everyone wants to win this particular shield. We lost anyway. Thank you. I feel like this is my therapy for the week. I just had to get that off my chest, because that is what has been occupying me this week and keeping me up. And that was my big news. But on a national stage, I guess things happen outside of rugby in New Zealand, including political stories, where 87, I think we're down to 84 days out from the country's general election, Ashwin. So what better time, I guess, for the National Party to go for a good old-fashioned leadership spill. Poor old Christopher Luxon, our Prime Minister, has survived his second leadership showdown in 4 months. So he's been, I mean, he's embattled with a capital E, Ashwin. So this was the second leadership challenge in 4 months that he faced this week in Wellington at the Beehive. So on Wednesday, all the party caucus were all called together for an urgent meeting, because there had been rumblings behind the scenes that some of his colleagues were getting ready to roll him. So this all obviously happened behind closed doors, but he survived the second leadership challenge. He sacked the minister that led this challenge for his efforts. So it looks like he was probably more than slightly annoyed by what had happened. But true to form for the theatre of politics, Ashwin, all his MPs came out of the meeting declaring that he had their utmost support. But this is a problem for the coalition government at the moment. So there's three major parties that comprise the coalition government because of the way the New Zealand electoral system works. Christopher Luxon is, of course, the leader of the National Party and the Prime Minister. And the National Party in particular and the coalition government as a whole have been flagging in the polls, Ashwin, while the Prime Minister, Christopher Luxon himself, may be popular amongst his colleagues. The big problem for him is he's just not popular amongst the general public. A

0: John Key, back in his day, while a lot of people didn't agree with all his policies and his takes on everything, he still had that, I guess when you're a politician, Ashwin, you need that almost indefinable sort of, you know, sprinkle of something magic to make people actually like you and connect to people and relate to you. John Key had this backstory about growing up in state housing with a single mother and really pulled himself up by the bootstraps, et cetera, et cetera. Someone like a Christopher Lutzen's just failed in New Zealand to make that connection, I think, with the general public, hence why he's been flagging in the polls. That was possibly a driving force behind this week's leadership challenge. The first leadership challenge came in April, so it's been rumbling on for a while, but he survives to see another day. But with only 84 days left until the general election, I would imagine this has rattled the National Party and the coalition government. However, one thing going in their favour, I guess, Ashwin, is that the main opposition party, so the New Zealand Labour Party, if National's doing badly in the polls, Labour's doing even worse. So the Labour leader, Chris Hipkins, is only on 15% for preferred Prime Minister compared to Christopher Luxon's 17%. So it looks like come the end of the year, New Zealand will be going to a general election with a choice between Christopher or Chris.
1: Can I just, I'm not a political analyst, but maybe Chris Luxon would be more relatable.
0: I think that too, and I don't know whether or not people, it's funny you mention that because I wonder that too, and it's, I don't know if people call him Chris in real life and then it's just the media calls him Christopher to differentiate him from Chris, because Chris Hipkins has been around a lot longer, so he gets Chris, I guess, because he was the first one on the scene. So I don't know whether or not Christopher is Christopher because we need to be able to work out who's who.
1: Oh, that's true.
0: Or does he insist on being called Christopher? Because Christopher Luxon comes from a very well-to-do Cantabrian family, so he went to a very posh school. So he may insist on being called Christopher. I don't know, but I'm with you. Every time I hear Christopher, it's like, ooh, that doesn't make me relate to you. And he doesn't have a nickname either. So Chris Hipkins is Chippy. You know, you have Albo. Everyone, I think, you need. Yes. And Jacinda Ardern, Jacinda was such an unusual, I think, name. You immediately knew when people said Jacinda who everyone was talking about. Christopher Luxon doesn't have a nickname either. And I think if, look, I was advising them, I would say, no, it's probably a bit too late now, but when he was thinking of entering politics, he should have come up with a nickname for himself, like Lux. If he was in Australia, he would be a Luxo, probably.
1: Yes.
0: Wouldn't he? That's what people are like. So. Luxo, how are you going?
1: I think so.
0: But here it's nothing stuck.
1: No.
0: Nickname wise.
1: There's 5 weeks to come up with one. If we were using the primary school system of differentiating those two, it would be Chris L and Chris H. That was how it divided it up in the classroom, but not to be done here. Okay, so we've got the politics out of the way. But there are bigger stories in New Zealand. For instance, there's a good news cat story, which is probably people's favourite to hear about. What is happening with this cat?
0: Oh, yes, we love a cat story here. You know, New Zealand has the highest cat ownership rates in the world. I did not know that. Mad about their cats here, which is a bit of a dichotomy because we also love our rare and native birds here in New Zealand. And this is where this is an intersectional story for New Zealand. We had the story last week about Dr. Steps, the Tauranga Hospital cat that went missing and then was found again. He's still back on deck at Tauranga Hospital as well, greeting passengers. He's been spending his nights in the emergency department because it's cold up there at the moment, which I think is so sweet. So that was a cat we love, Dr. Steps. The cat we didn't love here in New Zealand was Nine Lives, the feral cat, a notorious feral cat, Ashwin, given the name Nine Lives because it eluded here in New Zealand expert trappers for

0: for 3 years. It has finally, apologies to cat lovers, but with the wider context that it was killing our rare duck population, has been caught and killed. So 9 lives, run of luck has ended. He clearly used all of his 9 lives up, Ashwin. This cat, it was a tabby cat, estimated to have killed dozens of New Zealand's rarest mainland duck. 1% of the population, plus kiwi chicks, native geckos, and other native wildlife during its reign of terror on the top of the North Island. So for 3 years, they looked for this cat. Some of the most skilled and experienced hunters in New Zealand spent that approximately 60 hours a month, Ashwin, looking for this cat, and it always managed to elude capture, devastating the local bird population. They kept releasing these native ducks, and the chicks kept on being taken by this feral cat. The reason why it eluded capture for so long, they think that it was wired a little bit differently. It never popped up in the same spot twice, Ashwin. So they would spot it one night on the trail cameras, and then the next night would go back into the same area, and it would never be seen again. It would roam quite large distances, which is why it always outsmarted the people that were trying to catch it. It was such a game of cat and mouse, but it finally came unstuck recently because it started to pop up. It had a bit of a change in its behavioural pattern, Ashwin. It started to pop up in the same spot a couple of times. They managed to catch it, and then it went off to cat heaven. Yes. It will be stuffed and mounted and used as an educational prop, teaching people about the dangers of letting your cats in New Zealand go undersexed.
1: I think as well, Angela, as you get older, you become a creature of habits. And maybe this cat was just wanting the same duck, the same area. It just stopped roaming. It lost that youthful vigour, and so it became easier to catch.
0: It did. Salmon, fried chicken and rabbit was its undoing. That's what they used to lure it.
1: Expensive taste. Is it possible it had sources on the inside that was giving away attempts to catch it?
0: Could you imagine? I mean, 3 years. Yeah. I mean, these hunters, you know, they were proper. That they couldn't get it. They say that they had a begrudging respect for 9 lives. And 9 lives had a pretty good run at it, didn't he? And he lived a good life while he was on this earth. But, yes, best now that 9 lives was dispatched to cat heaven, so that native duck population has a chance to become re-established in that area.
1: To recover. Now, we have a couple more news stories. Angela, did Stuart confirm you'd be staying on with us after the news?
0: I am.
1: Oh, great.
0: Yay!
1: Great. Okay, so here's the plan. If you're on the east coast of the country, you'll be flicking over maybe to your local news, but on the west coast you'll be staying with us till the end of the program. We have a couple more New Zealand stories to cover with you, so stick around for that conversation. Before we get to the news in about a minute, Angela, here's a comment. Oh, yes, the cats in New Zealand everywhere. I didn't enjoy it, and the birds just trotting by, not bothered. Do we have particularly calm birds in New Zealand?
0: The birds in New Zealand evolved without mammalian predators, which is so awful. So they're not scared by humans, cats, dogs, anything. That's what makes them so vulnerable to predators. It is so sad. So, yes, they can be not bothered by cats because they don't have that evolutionary instinct inbuilt that tells them to be frightened
1: it
0: of
1: is
0: cats.
1: Very much that dodo effect. Now, as I was saying, we are crossing over to the news. You can keep listening to us here on Overnights on the Listen app. You can choose and tune into ABC Perth. Otherwise, many of you will be crossing over to your own program at the half an hour mark if you happen to be there on the East Coast. I'm Ashwin Sekar. You have been listening to Overnights. Stuart has been producing. It's almost news time, but give me a call if you'd like. 1300 800 222.
2: I don't know what I'm going to find here.
3: Discover a vault filled with

0: down as a safety precaution just after 7 o'clock last night, as witnesses reported two groups of masked males armed with machetes arguing inside. Martin was at the centre with his six-year-old son and has told the ABC he also heard a gunshot being fired.
1: There was mainly children and women, and almost every single one of them was on the floor.
0: In a statement, Victoria Police disputes this, saying there was no evidence of a shooting and no injuries reported. They say the group fled as officers arrived and no arrests have been made. Anyone with information has been asked to come forward.
2: The Victorian Liberal Party says it's cancelled a candidate in a key Melbourne seat after questions over his links to a mysterious volunteering program. Kate Ashton has more.
3: The Liberal candidate for the seat of Glen Waverley, Jackie Sun, has been cancelled by the party over his links to a program recruiting international students for an unidentified political campaign. The opportunity was marketed at a student event last weekend, with flyers urging students to sign up to get experience in grassroots campaigning in exchange for a reference letter. No candidate or political party was identified. A Liberal Party spokesperson confirmed Mr. Sun has been cancelled and said the volunteer recruitment flyers were not Liberal Party material.
2: Federal, state and territory water ministers will gather today to discuss proposed new national standards for large AI data centres. The federal government's proposed minimum standards include the requirement that data centres minimise their water use and pay their fair share for water infrastructure and service. Federal Environment and Water Minister Murray Watt is encouraging all states and territories to agree to the standards, but is preparing for potential pushback from Queensland and the NT.
4: I think it's reasonable to expect that Queensland and Northern Territory may take a similar approach to the approach they took regarding energy, where they didn't sign up to these standards. I think that's a really short-sighted decision if they do that with water as well.
2: In a statement, the NT's Water Resources Minister Joshua Burgoyne says his government's approach is to responsibly manage water while supporting sustainable development of data centres. Former customers are speaking out to warn others about major retailer Solar Power Nation. National Consumer Affairs reporter Michael Atkin has more.
5: Solar Power Nation promotes itself as a leading solar retailer and is endorsed by celebrities like former Australian cricket captain Michael Clarke. Adrian Goodfellow from southern New South Wales used the company to install a $30,000 panel and battery system. He's told the 730 program it was poorly done and needs expensive repair work, but the company hasn't fixed it. Authorities in three states are investigating Solar Power Nation. The company said it was prepared to conduct any necessary on-site warranty work for Mr. Goodfellow, including replacing the cracked concrete slab.
2: Investigations will continue today into the latest runway incident at Sydney Airport, the third in as many weeks. Air Services Australia says a Virgin Australia flight was cleared for takeoff on Sunday before an air traffic controller cancelled the clearance within 4 seconds after spotting a Qantas aircraft crossing the runway about 1,200 metres ahead. The Virgin flight remained at the runway threshold before later departing without further incident. Air Services says the aircraft were never in close proximity and it's working with the Australian Transport Safety Bureau to investigate other recent incidents. To sport, and Melbourne has won its AFLW opening round match against Hawthorn by 60 points to 41 at Princes Park. Lauren Borden reports.
6: The match marked a new era for the Demons, with Tom Wilson taking over from inaugural coach Mick Stanier for the new season. The preliminary finalists of last year jumped out to an early 23-point lead, but the Hawks fought back, kicking four of the next five goals after quarter time to draw scores level at the final break. The Demons controlled the final term, kicking three goals and keeping Hawthorn scoreless to win by 19 points, with Melbourne forward Mia Austin the top scorer with four goals, swapping across from Carlton in the off-season. Lauren Borden, ABC Sport, Melbourne.
2: To the weather now. For the state, patchy morning fog and frost about and north of the ranges, isolated showers mostly and south of the ranges, a cool to mild and mostly cloudy day. For Melbourne, cloudy, the chance of fog in the northeast suburbs early this morning, the medium chance of light showers most likely from late this morning with a top of 16. It's currently 9 degrees. That's the latest ABC News.
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0: Traditional custodian of lands, waterways, and skies across Australia, from Mulgala country to the west and Bundjalung country to the east, from Lutruwita in the south to Saibai Island in Torres Strait. This continent is home to hundreds of different nations whose knowledge has helped shape and evolve our understanding of land and seas. 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
2: Breakfast with Bob Murphy and Rochelle Hunt.
3: Good morning, Melbourne. Happy Friday. Hopefully you have a lovely weekend organised ahead of you. It'll get to 16. There'll be a light shower or two for you today. Good morning to you, Bob Murphy.
4: Hello, Rish. G'day, Melbourne. Happy Friday, everyone. Nice to be in your company, as always.
3: Getting ready for the weekend.
4: That's it, getting ready for the weekend.
3: So no doubt there'll be a very good chance that one of us this weekend will be at a shopping centre.
4: No doubt, at some point, yeah.
3: So last night at Craigieburn Central, so it's a relatively smaller shopping centre, it's a sort of mid-sized suburban shopping centre, there was a really terrifying incident there at the Craigieburn Central. So a shopping centre went into lockdown after there were reports of a gunshot and a machete fight, a machete attack. It was just after 7 p.m. And so it was really scary for people who were there. And last night on evenings, we know that people were ringing in and letting David Astle know what happened. And we're going to hear one of those people in just a moment. But if you work at the Craigieburn Central Shopping Centre, if you were there, if you were shopping, let us know what you saw and what you heard. 1300 222 774.
4: Terrifying.
3: It is terrifying. So this is sort of how it unfolded a little bit last night. So on evenings, Martin rang David Astle. He saw two groups of young men wearing masks just outside the Mary Brown restaurant. He was eating dinner with his son, and this is what happened next.
5: I didn't see anybody taking out a gun, but there was a shot. And as soon as the shot was fired, or that sound of shot came out, everybody pulled out a massive machete. I don't think they were machetes. They looked like swords to me. Mm. I've never seen such large machetes before.
6: Yeah.
5: And everybody was just threatening each other with it. And but nobody really got slashed or anything like that. And then they sort of ran in different directions.
4: So that was Martin speaking with David Astle last night, who was a witness at the scene. We also got the reaction from Martin's son.
5: Honestly, he's 6 years old. It was rather exciting for him. I kept it very cool. I made it sound like it was a bit of an experience. Didn't want him to be frightened. I don't ever want him to be frightened of, you know, people with weapons are cowards, end of the day.
4: So police say they received reports of two shots fired and there have been no reports of injuries or evidence of a shooting. But Martin clearly thinks he heard a shot. We'll get all the latest from Victoria Police at 6:15. But as Rish mentioned, if you were there, if you were at that Craigieburn shopping centre, let us know. 1300 222 774. What was that experience like?
3: It just adds that unease back into the community, doesn't it? So it sort of comes and goes in waves, unfortunately, because shopping centres are just such a common place. Mm. They all sort of look the same, you know, when you see images
4: of
3: them.
4: Yeah, they are, yeah. Yeah, by design, yeah.
3: That's my shopping centre. I hang out there. And that idea of just having to be ready to flee or run back to a shop or jump into their storeroom or whatever it is, it's an awful feeling that that's just what happens when you're going about your business.
4: I don't know about you, Rish, but I imagine it's the same as me and for anyone else. When you hear the phrase, oh, a shopping centre went into a lockdown, you immediately have a picture in mind because we've had a few of these.
3: Yeah.
4: You know, we've had a few of them in recent times, unfortunately. So if you were in the area, if you were there, if you witnessed it, give us a call, 1300 222 774.
3: 20 minutes away from 6. So today we're going to learn about a new sport and it's called canicross. And I think I'm pronouncing that correctly, but it's basically short for canine cross.
4: Oh, good.

0: I thought it was one of these pickleball things. Or
1: have you heard of paddleball?
0: No, nah.
1: My husband and his mates, I want to say addicted. Yeah, it's a new thing. I think it might involve the beers afterwards. Oh, I'm not sure. But
0: it's a vessel for the social side.
1: It's a vessel for the beverage.
0: I haven't taken the plunge into that world yet. But what's Canny Cross?
1: Canny Cross is you basically strap your dog to your waist, like a harness.
0: Oh, yeah, like those running harness things.
1: Yeah, so like, you know, if you remember the ones with the kids?
0: Yep.
1: So your kids don't run away. Yes. So you strap your dog to a harness and then you run through the bush and you try and get over the line first and you train your dog to be able to navigate and to run through the bush, like orienteering but with a dog connected to you.
0: Like a tandem cross-country.
1: My idea of hell, basically.
0: Oh, it sounds great.
1: No.
0: I mean,
1: this is where you and I are different.
0: I've got two dogs. It would depend which dog.
1: How would you go, do you think, with your dogs strapped to you running through the bush?
0: I've got two working dogs, sort of cattle dogs. We're in the inner north. They don't do any herding of sheep. No, and I've got all the work boots and everything, but we don't do any farming.
1: You look like a farmer.
0: Stevie, she would be perfect for this. She just would run by my side.
1: Yep.
0: She'd keep up. She'd make it all the way. She'd be great. Tex, older one, no. He'd be darting all over the track. I'd be in all sorts. I'd be dragged into a dam. He'd be chasing butterflies. It would be no good. Tex is not race ready at all. So it would be dog selection for me.
1: I wonder if, like, there is dog selection. Like, I mean, surely there's no oodles on this thing.
0: There's always oodles.
1: Oodles can't run for any long distance.
0: I think they run all right, don't they?
1: Can I?
0: Their main attribute is they don't shed hair.
1: Can I raise something with you?
0: Go for it.
1: I have seen an extraordinary amount of sausage dogs. I'm not sure if they're called sausage dogs anymore. Dachshunds.
0: Dachshunds.
1: Are they?
0: Hip.
1: What's going on? They're the new oodles. Little sausage dogs are the new oodles.
0: So I had a sausage dog, mm-hmm. Arthur.
1: Oh.
0: Valet, Arthur. Lived till he was ripe old age of 16. There does seem to be a lot of...
1: They're everywhere. No, they're everywhere.
0: Look, I say this with love. Like, we loved Arthur. We did. We loved him deeply. It wasn't an easy love.
1: No.
0: He was a yapper.
1: Yeah.
0: He was highly strung, high maintenance...
1: They can't run because they're borderline seals,
0: yeah,
1: right?
0: The dimensions are not ideal.
1: We had a rescue sausage dog called Sam.
0: A rescue sausage dog?
1: Someone didn't want it They gave it to us. My mum would just take dogs.
0: Well, I don't think you'll see any sausage dogs in the Canny Cross.
1: No.
0: Put it that way.
1: If you're doing Canny Cross, if you've heard of it, let us know. 1-300-222-774. We're going to learn more about it a little later. But lots of sport, as always, mm-hmm. Big weekend of sport coming up and the debate around Carlton and Essendon all of the coaching rumours. Mm-hmm.
0: Yeah, well, there's a lot happening on the field. You know, the AFLW, that was last night. Of course, Melbourne and Hawthorn played each other. So there's a lot happening in the football world as we gear up for the men's wildcard finals. There's a couple of rounds to go. All of this, a lot of drama. Something caught my ear last night. So the interim coach at Essendon, he had to do another press conference and he was just referring to the drama of the Essendon Footy Club.
2: Yeah, I feel like it's a bit of an episode of Home Away, to be honest.
0: So that was Dean Solomon. He refers to Essendon there as an episode of, it's a bit like Home and Away, of course. Straight away, I think, what TV show is my footy team? And more importantly, what TV show is your footy team? Let us know. 1-300-222-774. So if Essendon is home and away.
1: So why is Essendon home and away?
0: It's
1: drama.
0: Every 30 minutes,
1: something
0: high drama.
1: There's
0: ups and downs.
1: Yeah, okay.
0: And, you know, someone's got amnesia, and then someone there's a long lost twin. Oh, they're back in town.
1: Yes.
0: Oh,
1: and the secret affairs.
0: Yeah. Oh, there's something happening at the kiosk.
1: All right.
0: Boy.
1: Okay. I get it. Okay.
0: Yeah,
1: yes.
0: So there's all,
1: yes.
0: It's just
1: Essendon is home and away.
0: Like popcorn drama.
1: Yes.
0: Essendon. So
1: okay.
0: So if Essendon are home and away, but if you've got a better one for Essendon, Let us know, 1-300-222-774.
1: All right, so what's the Bulldogs?
0: So the Bulldogs, because I can't quite get a handle on the Bulldogs. We're up, we're down, we're here, we're in the eight, we're out of the ten. We're the best team in the comp. No, we're not. Colombo, I can't work it out. I can't work it out.
1: Yeah, okay, good.
0: Okay, detective. I don't know. I can't work it out.
1: Vera. So,
0: yep. Yes. Yes. True detective. You know, that's where I'm at with the Bulldogs. I'm just not sure who we are. Can I offer you one?
1: Yeah.
0: Hawthorn.
1: Yeah.
0: Sitting up near the top.
1: Yeah.
0: Happy days.
1: Oh,
0: happy
1: really
0: days if you're Hawthorn. Happy days.
3: Sunday, Monday, happy days. Tuesday, Wednesday, happy days. Thursday, Friday, happy days.
1: I love this song.
0: I can imagine, you know, Sam Mitchell sitting in match committee.
3: These days are out, being free.
1: So you need theme songs to sing in the crowd. They should be singing this.
0: But also, you know, it's been a big week of, you know, like scandal because, you know, drama's not always literally happy days. Geelong, you know, they're dealing with a lot of saga and a lot of litigious stuff and the contract scandal. And I was thinking, you know, a bit of law and order for the Cats, bit of law and order for the Cats. Yeah. Down at the Sleepy Hollow.
1: This would be a good phone ringtone.
0: It would be, wouldn't it? Not a bad alarm either. So that's what I've got. Have you got any, Rish?
1: Well, as soon as you said, you asked me the question, I thought, okay, what would the Saints be? And for me, the Saints, it's less about the storyline of this particular show and more about the title of the show. And I just went Schitt's Creek. You love them?
0: Oh, that was lovable cast.
1: Lovable cast.
0: Lovable cast.
1: And you,
0: but just a problematic premise.
1: Yeah, yeah. And you're just stuck in some dodgy motel.
0: Good. That's very, very good.
1: And you don't want to be there.
0: I got to admit, I needed outdoor help, outside help for this, but I was thinking about Carlton. I couldn't come up with Carlton. And then 774 station reporter Kate Mead, she's Carlton supporter. She said, oh, Twin Peaks.
1: Oh, yeah, nice.
0: So that's what we've got so far, but we need your help. 1-300-222-774. Scott's called in from the CBD. Scott, who's your team and what's the TV show?
4: Well, firstly, Bob, I'm surprised that you survived yesterday's comment about childbirth.
0: I know. Yeah.
4: So well done on that. Now, I'm a doggies through and through, mate. So
0: good man.
4: I've got a couple for doggies.
0: Yep.
4: Tipping Point. You know, that star's just there. You reckon you're going to get it and you don't. Or it's the chase. You know, you've got a three gap head start. You're out in front and then all of a sudden the chaser comes and eats you up.
0: There you go. Okay. So, all right.
4: They kill me.
0: Yeah. Well, they're up and down. Oh, we'll throw that into the mix. Oh, there's no doubt we love them. That's the thing about our
4: absolutely go the doggies.
0: Good on you. Thanks for the call, Scott. Really appreciate it.
4: Bye.
1: See you, mate. 1-300-222-774. Text coming in this already. Essendon is actually Twin Peaks, says this one. But that idea, I mean, Scott just talking about Tipping Point, that's a good one for a footy
0: club. Tipping Point,
1: where you're just there and they keep you holding on and you think you're going to win. You think you got the big bucks and right at the end, it's all heartbreak and you walk out with nothing.
0: Yeah, I don't know. I was thinking about Fremantle as well. They're top of the ladder. But I think they're uncomfortable up there. I think they're a bit worried. You know, they're trying to keep the lid on. I thought, oh, Fremantle, curb your enthusiasm.
1: Oh.
0: You know, just, we haven't won it yet. Just chill out. Just, you know, we're on
1: cool
0: top.
1: Cool your boots.
0: But, you know, there's a long way to go.
1: So what TV show is your footy team? Let us know. Essendon has been compared to Home and Away, an episode of Home and Away. If your footy club was a TV show, what would it be? 1-300-222-774.
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1: It'll get to 16. There'll be a shower or two for you today. 10 minutes away from 6. Some great suggestions coming in for footy TV shows. Essendon, The Office, Geelong, Peaky Blinders.
0: Bit of clandestine down there. I love this one. This is from Emma in Glen Iris. Tigers, 6 feet under. Oof, that hurts. And this one, no name attached to this one. Collingwood, The Bold and the Beautiful.
1: Ooh, this is just reminding me of good old shows I haven't watched for a while. 1-300-222-777.

0: 74 if you want to add to those suggestions. But it is Friday, so that means it's verdict day.
1: It is Friday and it is the verdict where we sweep up the news stories of the week. We collate them all and then we pick one out and then we slice a question out of it to put you in the hot seat to give us the verdict. So we ask the question and then you vote with your voices and with your phones. Today's verdict question, would you pay more for better roads? We know that potholes have been a hot topic this week. Of course, dozens of cars were damaged on the Princess Freeway near Bunyip on Monday. We got the call from Gary in the moment on Monday when all that rain was tipping down and there was a big pothole. And on Tuesdays, the Calder was Pothole Central, the Calder Freeway. So, would you pay more for better roads? 1-300-222-774. You must text the word yes or no to make your vote count in the poll on 0437-774-774.
0: And how much would you pay? And how would you pay? And where would we pay? I mean, all these little nuances that come into this. Is it about rego? Is it about council rates? Is
1: so
0: it
1: we got a bit back for the rego earlier in the year. What was it,
0: 186?
1: Yeah, handed. Well, maybe if it came out of that. What about if it cost you that?
0: So what was it, like 187?
1: Yeah, it was about that, was it? 186 bucks or something?
0: 1-300-222-774. Maybe you feel like we already pay enough for our roads. And would it be just to fix potholes? Or would it be to add in a few speed humps? You know, a little, what are they called? Wombat humps?
1: Oh, yeah. The is that what they're called?
0: Wombat? Yeah, they're wombats.
1: Where there's the series of them. They're like,
0: oh, they're annoying.
1: Yeah, that's what they're, that's that one. A speed hump's still a speed hump, I believe. I don't believe it's been given an animal.
0: I have issues with calling it after an animal because then I get the feel, every time they say wombat hump,
1: speed hump should just be called a camel because it's got one hump.
0: But I have this image of running over a wombat.
1: Do camels have one hump or two humps?
0: Two, I think. Two.
1: Do they? Give us a call, 1-300-222-774. How many humps has a camel got?
0: Two. Because isn't there? Yeah.
1: Don't
0: sure
1: some have two and some have one?
0: Don't ask me.
1: It's not the verdict question. It's not the verdict question, but it is a good question.
0: Have you ever been on a camel?
1: Nope.
0: Would you ever go on a camel? They're supposed to be quite nice.
1: Really?
0: They spit a bit, but.
1: Yeah. Well, yeah, I'm not jumping out of my skin to ride a camel, if I'm being honest.
0: But would you pay more for better roads? Let us know. 1-300-222-774. That is our verdict question today. So you have to text in yes or no. Would you pay more? The text line is 0437-774-774.
1: I'm distracted because we were also asking the question on the back of Dean Solomon referring to his Essendon Bombers this year as a bit like an episode of Home and Away. So what TV show is your footy team? There's a lot of Essendon supporters. Essendon is more like Game of Thrones. Essendon, this is a separate text. Essendon equals Breaking Bad. What else could it be? That's from JA in Geelong. Essendon, the biggest loser.
0: Oh.
1: From John in Rosebud.
0: I like this one. Carlton equals Succession.
1: Oh, that's clever. Very clever. Or more for Essendon. Essendon, more like The Muppet Show. Oof. Gee whiz.
0: It's not just about Essendon, but there are some crackers for Essendon. But whatever your club is, if there is a TV show that you had to connect it to, let us know. 1-300-222-774. The reason being is because Dean Solomon said that, that Essendon was basically like Home and Away.
1: Yeah,
0: and coaching Essendon is like an episode of Home and Away.
1: Yep. The drama around who's going to be the next coach and, you know, the spectre of James Hurd and, you know, being an Essendon person coming back and Mark McVay and all of the drama around that. So Dean Solomon, with a bit of, a wry grin, it has to be said, referred to the Bombers this year. It's a bit like an episode of Home and Away.
0: And I expected this to come in on our verdict straight away. So already texts on this saying, no, we already pay enough. And another saying, no, I already pay enough tax already. That's from Daryl, who's in Mount Evelyn. But then another one straight after it that says, yes, absolutely. So the question is, would you pay more for better roads? 1-300-222-774.
1: But we need to get to the bottom of something else around camels. Do they have one hump or do they have two humps? John in Brookfield. Morning, John.
2: Good morning. Camels. There are two main types of camels. One has a single hump. That's called a dromedary camel.
1: Right.
2: We find them out in the wild here in Australia. A lot of them came with the Afghans that helped open up the middle of Australia. Excuse me.
1: Yep.
2: Then you also have what's called a Bactrian camel. And they are, well, an old area called Bactria, which is up around the steppes of Asia or somewhere around there, but up in the top. So there's two breeds.
1: Wow. There is
0: John,
1: two.
0: John, how do you know so much about camels?
2: I'm actually a teacher.
0: And you're you right. teach about camels?
2: Well, I used to teach science a lot, and I still also teach geography, so yeah.
0: Is it true that they can go without water for, like, extreme amounts of time? Like, how long can camels go without water?
2: The amount of time, I really don't know, but they can go through quite a long time. And when it comes to, like, if you take the example of the dromedary camel, which is, as I said, we have one of the biggest wild herds of dromedary camels in the world, and we actually round them up and sell them back to the Middle East. And what it's actually dictated
0: wow.
2: by... Yeah, it's true, and they're in really good nick. They don't have any disease or anything. But what they do is it's dictated by the size of their what I remember, the size of their hump.
1: Oof.
2: Like the larger it is, because that's just all fat. It doesn't contain water. It's all fat. So basically, they're able to sort of live off, I guess, for just in a real broad sort of way. They can live off what's in there, but they don't need a lot of water for long periods of time.
0: So what do you say you teach, John? Science.
2: I taught science for quite a number of years, but I also now teach geography at VCE level.
0: I feel like, John, you'd be one of my favourite teachers because I'm there. You know, what you're telling me, what you're teaching me, I love that. And the fact that we've got so many camels in good nick, who would have thought?
2: Yeah, we do. And as I said, we round them up and we do sell them back. So it's quite a lucrative market.
1: Yeah, right. Okay. It's a camel racket. Good on you. Thanks, John. I really appreciate the call. We needed to clear that up and we're better for our chat with you. So thank you.
0: And the answer is both.
1: Yeah, there is.
0: They have two humps and one, and they can go for long periods of time. Who would have thought that we had that many camels?
1: But I did think there was water stored in the hump.
0: Yeah,
1: gotta
0: I
1: be
0: did.
1: Honest with you. I thought that was a little. I thought that's where the whole camel pack phenomenon came from. Turns out no.
0: 1-300-222-774 if you want to talk about camels, or if that's the number to ring if you want to compare your footy club to a TV show. Let us know what it is. And our verdict question today, because it's all been about potholes this week, is would you pay more rego for better roads? 1-300-222-774. And I guess that depends on where you live, you know, how many cars you've got.
1: Mm-hmm.
0: The impact that potholes have had on, you and your family.
1: The thickness of your tyres.
0: You're looking at me directly there.
1: No, I'm not. Well, I mean, I am, but I'm not. It's not. I'm not being. I'm not trying to agitate. But I didn't realise that the thin rimmed tyres, they're susceptible to the pothole.
0: So we've spent close to $3,000 on potholes.
1: Oh my gosh!
0: Yeah,
1: what trying to fix them for the doing?
0: Trying to fix them out there.
1: Tires
0: with the tar and my bucket. No tires.
1: Tires.
0: Yeah, they cost. It's anyhow, but I'm sure I'm not alone. If you're willing to pay more for rego, that's our question today. Would you pay more rego for better roads? 1-300-222-774.
1: And what TV show is your footy team? Dean Solomon, he's described his Essendon Bombers as a bit like Home and Away. We've got Geelong, or maybe they're Law and Order. We've got the Hawks as Happy Days, Carlton Twin Peaks, Fremantle, Curb Your Enthusiasm. So what's your footy team? Also, coming up on Early AM, a storm is brewing around proposed laws to regulate data centres in Australia. And after the news, there was a lockdown at Craigieburn Central last night. We will get all the latest from Victoria Police. Keep those calls coming. 1-300-222-774.
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0: ABC News with Mary McDonald. Good morning. A shopper has described his horror as a fight broke out between a group of males armed with machetes and forced a Melbourne shopping centre into lockdown last night. Costa Haritos reports.
1: Police say there was an argument which then escalated between the two groups near

0: a restaurant at Craigieburn Shopping Centre yesterday evening. Martin was at the centre with his child and has told the ABC he also heard a gunshot as women and children ducked for cover and the centre was placed into lockdown.
1: As soon as the shot was fired, everybody pulled out a massive machete. I don't think they were machetes. They looked like swords to me.
0: Police say they found no evidence of a shooting and have launched a major search to find the group responsible, who fled as they arrived. There were no reported injuries.
2: A council in Melbourne's West says it's trying to address the safety concerns of local traders following the death of a local shopkeeper in an alleged bashing. Georgia Lenton-Williams has the story.
3: The agenda for an upcoming Brimbank City Council meeting includes a report on community safety following the death of Sunshine shopkeeper Van Viet Truong. Mr. Truong died after he was allegedly bashed by a group of children on Hampshire Road. The report notes that local traders raised concerns that picnic tables along the street encouraged people to congregate and behave antisocially. The report says those tables have now been removed. The report also welcomes a commitment from Premier Ben Carroll to strengthen police patrols in Sunshine. Council will meet on Tuesday.
2: A Liberal Party candidate in a key Melbourne seat has been cancelled after questions were raised over his links to a volunteer recruitment drive among international students. Kate Ashton has more.
4: Flyers in Chinese and English asking people to volunteer for an unidentified political campaign were photographed at a Melbourne international student event on the weekend. They did not name any political party or candidate. A Liberal spokesperson told the ABC it has cancelled Jackie Sun, its candidate for Glen Waverley, in response to questions over the program. It said the flyers were not Liberal Party material. The Australian Democracy Network's Christian Slattery says,
5: in a healthy democracy, people should know the source of political campaigns before they're asked to take part in them.
4: The Victorian Electoral Commission could not confirm if it had received complaints.
2: Federal, state and territory water ministers will gather today to discuss proposed new national standards for large AI data centres. Here's political reporter Lexi Junawick.
6: Federal Water Minister Murray Watt will meet today with his state and territory counterparts to discuss proposed national standards for large data centres, including that facilities minimise their water use and pay their fair share for water infrastructure and servicing costs.
7: Really, one of the motivations here is to make sure that we do have a harmonised system across the country when it comes to water use.
6: The outcome of the Water Minister's meeting today will inform the upcoming meeting of National Cabinet, where the Prime Minister will be seeking agreement from other leaders on national standards for AI.
2: A community group says the Flinders Pier is hugely significant to the Mornington Peninsula as it unites with a local council to call for restorations on the pier to be finished. The Save Flinders Pier campaign lobbied for $1.5 million from the state government to repair the historic jetty in 2022. But earlier this year, Parks Victoria said parts of the structure were more deteriorated than anticipated and the full works cannot be completed. Campaign chair Charles Rees estimates it would cost an additional $2 million to finish the repairs.
8: A timber pier has stood at Flinders for nearly 160 years, and it's a pier that is servicing a very large area of the Mornington Peninsula. There are about 8 coastal communities that rely on the pier.
2: A Parks Victoria spokesperson said in a statement it has completed stabilisation works on the old pier and rebuilt the inner timber section, which is now open to the community. To sport, and Melbourne has won its AFLW opening round match against Hawthorn at Princes Park. The final score was 9-6-60 to 6-5-41. The Demons had a 5-goal opening quarter and then survived a scare to run out eventual winners. To the weather now, and there's a strong wind warning for the East Gippsland coast. For the state, patchy morning fog and frost about and north of the ranges. Isolated showers mostly on and south of the ranges. A cool to mild and mostly cloudy day. For Melbourne, cloudy. The chance of fog in the northeast suburbs early this morning. The medium chance of light showers, most likely from late this morning, with a top today of 16 degrees. Tomorrow, partly cloudy, 15. Sunday, partly cloudy, also 15 degrees then. Right now in Melbourne, it's 12 degrees. 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
9: Good morning. Welcome to AM. I'm Melissa Clark in Canberra, coming to you from Ngunnawal Country and acknowledging other custodians. How to manage the explosive growth of data centres has become a key community concern and a political battle. The Queensland and Northern Territory governments have rejected a national plan to force data centres to use renewable power.

0: Now the federal government is preparing for potential pushback on plans to regulate water use. Here's political reporter Lexi Junawick.
1: Australia's new wave of data centres will be hungry for power and thirsty for water.
2: If we don't put in place some standards early in the development of this industry, we do run the risk that data centres become a large user and drainer of our water, and that's what we want to avoid.
1: Murray Watt is the Federal Water Minister. Today he'll meet with his state and territory counterparts to seek agreement on proposed national standards for large data centres.
2: That would include, for example, a requirement that data centres minimise their water use, that they prioritise water-efficient technologies, non-drinking water and recycled water. We also want to make sure that data centre proponents are paying their fair share for water infrastructure.
1: In Sydney alone, the forecasts are telling. Sydney Water says last year data centres consumed less than 1% of the city's drinking water. By 2035, that figure could rise to as much as 25%. Senator Watt is hoping all ministers land on the same page, but he's bracing for some pushback to the national plan from Queensland and the NT.
2: Look, I've been just speaking about this to each of the individual ministers, and I think it's reasonable to expect that Queensland and Northern Territory may take a similar approach to the approach they took regarding energy, where they didn't sign up to these standards.
1: Large data centres use water to cool servers and chips, but how much they use varies.
3: Like any other customer, like a business or a factory or a shop or a shopping centre or a hospital, they have connections into the water main system.
1: Danielle Francis is Manager of Customer and Policy for the Water Services Association of Australia, the peak body representing urban water utilities.
3: What we're looking for is, particularly in places that are looking for large amounts of water, we're going to try and supply that with recycled water, so they would get a connection to a recycled water pipe.
1: Kane Thornton is the head of strategic impact at CDC Data Centres, which operates 19 data centres in Australia. He's also the former head of the Clean Energy Council and is supportive of the government's national approach.
4: There obviously is some devil in detail to work through, but I think at the end of the day, I'm hopeful and confident that we'll get to a landing whereby those regulations and expectations will really drive industry towards the sort of the better practices.
1: The outcome of the Water Minister's meeting today will inform the upcoming meeting of National Cabinet, with the aim of introducing legislation for the rules to Parliament early next year.
0: Political reporter Lexi Junawick there. Looking overseas, a group of families from a small West Bank village north of Jerusalem remain under siege this morning, with Israeli settlers trying to intimidate them into leaving their homes. The volatile situation has prompted renewed criticism that Israeli soldiers don't really want to stop the settlers as they seek to expand their footprint and control in the West Bank, something already described as an illegal occupation under international law. Middle East correspondent Matthew Doran reports.
5: On a windy hillside deep in the West Bank, Israeli soldiers approach gangs of Israeli settlers. Groups which had been attacking local Palestinians on the edge of the village of Kusra. The IDF using tear gas to disperse the settlers, a move criticised as a PR stunt, only providing brief respite for the families trapped inside before the settlers returned soon after. For days, it's been a similar cycle of events, leaving around a dozen Palestinians under siege after settlers camped out at the properties trying to force them out.
6: Marhaba, kifek?
5: We spoke to one of the men, Kusai Aburidi, on a scratchy phone line from a hilltop overlooking the house.
7: The situation is dire. We've been under a siege for 3 days and we don't have any basic essentials. The settlers are terrorising us. At night until 2 or 3 a.m., they attack the house and throw stones at us.
5: Kusai says the settlers cut off water and power supplies to some of the houses on the hillside, which they've been trying to seize. He'd already been forced to move into the home of his brother, a Palestinian-American still in the States. That was until the IDF came knocking, with what they said was a temporary solution to the crisis.
7: At 10 in the morning, the army office told me, this house, you must evacuate it.
5: A similar order was made for another property, and now three households are sheltering under the one roof, the IDF occupying their homes in what they described as a safety precaution. That and video showing some soldiers praying with the settlers is fueling the view locals have long argued and feared that the military allows the settlers to act with impunity rather than pulling them into line.
8: Because

0: government of this occupation supported these settlers.
1: Abed Al-Hakim Wadi is a community leader in Kusra.
0: They didn't care. Nobody can arrest him. Nobody can do anything. They kill many people in this area. Nobody arrested. Nobody go to the court.
1: The situation has drawn the attention of the US ambassador to Israel, Mike Huckabee, who described the settlers as Israeli terrorists, even going so far as to say the IDF and Israeli police intervened at the request of American officials. Abed Al-Hakim Wadi says it's all talk.
0: They didn't do anything to the settlers. Just in the media, they talk, we send 200 soldiers to Kusra and bulldozer, and they will arrest the settlers and will they send him to the prison, to the court.
1: The IDF has said it dismantled two illegal outposts in the area and detained one Israeli in the process. It's since said it also won't continue operating inside the Palestinian family's home it occupied. Israeli media is reporting the military is stretched thin in the West Bank and is struggling to deal with the settlers. This is Matthew Doran in the West Bank town of Kusra, reporting for AM.
2: There's an international race to Mars on, with several countries pouring money into space research. And there are some surprising benefits for Australian farmers. Challenges like growing food for astronauts in space is helping tackle pressing agricultural problems here on Earth. Christy O'Brien reports.
3: The final frontier. And we're not talking about the outback, but space. 150 researchers and 20 PhD students at the University of Western Australia have been finding solutions for life in space.
4: First thing when you get to space is going to be like, what's for lunch?
3: Professor Harvey Miller has spent the last 25 years working on how to feed people in space. If astronauts are to stay in space for longer missions, they need to be able to produce nutrient-dense food.
4: To effectively provide a new opportunity for living and sustainability on a different place in the universe.
3: But those solutions can be applied on terra firma too. Many remote Indigenous or island communities have limited access to fresh fruit and vegetables and could benefit from space food solutions.
4: Whether that's a remote scenario where you need to be able to bring food somewhere or you don't want to transport it long distances, or somewhere where you just want to grow something and you can't grow it outside. The seasons don't work, the environment doesn't work, the pests don't work.
3: But perhaps more important is future food security.
4: We know that the climate's changing. We know that where we can grow food's changing. We know that we will cap out the ability of how many people we can have on the planet.
3: Professor Harvey is hoping ideas and technology for space crops can also lead to efficiencies in dry land agricultural practices.
4: Because in space, nitrogen is always really expensive. Right now, it's expensive in the real world as well. Thinking about how we get the maximum use of our inputs to get an output is critical for space, much more critical in many ways than agriculture.
3: Dr. Ryan Coates has come from across the pond to work at the Space Centre on manipulating gene proteins within plants.
5: So this just looks like some leaves to me, but what are we seeing here?
6: Yeah, I have made these leaves genetically modified. Mm-hmm. And you can see the little circles there. Those are syringe sites where I've put the DNA into the plant.
3: It's kind of coding, but for plants.
7: I'm a genetic engineer more than I'm a botanist. And what I tend to do is try and make the genetic instructions that tell a plant how much protein to make and just really drive that into overdrive.
3: It's not the only shortcut on productivity. Artificial intelligence has also significantly changed his workload.
7: It's like learning a new language that humans don't speak, but AI can actually analyse that language and generate proteins which a human brain wouldn't be able to come up with.
3: These scientists are shooting for the stars, using high-tech botany for cosmic survival. But the byproduct of their knowledge is helping farmers tackle some of Earth's most pressing agricultural problems.
2: 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And that's early AM for today. Very briefly in finance, the oil price is a little bit lower. Global benchmark Brent crude trading at $87 US a barrel. I'm Melissa Clark. The time now is 6:15.
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11: Just enough. So what TV show is...

0: your footy team, let us know.
1: Yeah, I feel like it's a bit of an episode of Home Away, to be honest, but...
2: So that was Dean Solomon. Straight away, I think, oh, what TV show is my footy team?
3: Also Doggies.
2: Yep.
3: Tipping Point. You know, that star's just there. You reckon you're going to get it and you don't.
0: Oh,
2: happy days
0: really
2: if you're Hawthorn. Happy days.
0: The Saints beat. I just went Schitt's Creek.
2: Bit of law and order for the Cats. Oh. Bit of law and order for the Cats. Yeah. Down at the Sleepy Hollow.
0: This would be a good phone ringtone.
2: It would be, wouldn't it? 774 station reporter Kate Mead. She's Carlton supporter. She said, oh, Twin Peaks.
0: Oh, yeah, nice.
4: There you have it. Footy
0: so
4: teams as
0: many.
4: A TV show. What is the TV show for your footy team? Let us know. 1-300-222-774. We've had a lot of suggestions for Carlton, but I feel like I've clocked it, Rish.
0: Yeah.
4: It's actually two TV shows. First half of the season, Puberty Blues. Second half, Blue Heelers. If you can do better than that, 1-300-222-774. But what TV show is your footy team? Let us know.
0: So we're about to get some more details from Victoria Police. But last night, the Craigieburn Shopping Centre, Craigieburn Central, it went into lockdown because of reports of a potential gun being fired. If you were there, if you heard or saw anything, if you work at that shopping centre and you want to share your experience, the number's 1-300-222-774. But Martin was there last night and he rang in and told David Astle what he saw.
5: I didn't see anybody taking out a gun, but there was a shot. And as soon as the shot was fired or that sound of shot came out, everybody pulled out a massive machete. I don't think they were machetes. They looked like swords to me.
6: Mm.
5: I've never seen such large machetes before.
6: Yeah.
5: And everybody was just threatening each other with it. But nobody really got slashed or anything like that. And then they sort of ran in different directions.
0: So if you were there last night, if you work in that shopping centre, our number's 1-300-222-774. And as I just said, Bob, we'll check in with Victoria Police to get some more details around that in just a tick. But Brad Arnold, happy Friday to you, friend. How are our roads looking?
7: And to you and to you both, there are delays through Mount Martha. We're just investigating this one. There's a closure on the Esplanade in both directions through a small stretch with emergency services diverting traffic. You won't be able to get through between Stanley Crescent and Ian Road at the moment. So those diversions via the Nepean Highway and Mornington Peninsula Freeway via Forest Drive, Bruce Road, Hearn Road, they'll all be carrying a little bit of extra traffic this morning. And looking okay, though, once you're on the freeway heading northbound up towards Eastlink and onto the Mornington Peninsula Freeway through Patterson Lakes, heading up towards Springvale Road. It's all clear. Not a bad run for the other major arterials for Friday morning at this stage. Anyway, Hume Freeway starting to build southbound down past Cooper Street, past that inbound entry ramp, and a clear run for the Calder Freeway past Green Gully Road. Just starting to build now, a couple of brakes on there. There are minor delays for the Belgrave line, and work continues. It affects the Ballarat, Ararat and Maribor line, so allow plenty of extra time with buses and coaches replacing trains for a large stretch. That's the latest traffic and transport. Another update just after 6:30.
0: Thank you, Brad. 19 minutes after 6. It'll get to 16 degrees for you today in Melbourne. There will be a shower or two. We are asking you off the back of Dean Solomon comparing Essendon to Home and Away. What footy? What TV show is your footy club? We've got a suggestion here that Essendon is this one.
8: Have you ever felt like this? Have strange things happen? Are you going down
4: twist? People are very clever.
0: Oh, I love
4: what
0: that show.
4: What TV show? What TV show best fits your footy team this year? Let us know. 1-300-222-774.
0: Let's check in with Victoria Police. Senior Constable Paul Hogan from Victoria Police. Paul, we just heard from Martin, who was at Craigieburn Shopping Centre last night. That shopping centre went into lockdown after reports of two shots being fired. What can you tell us?
9: Yeah, look, it sounds like Martin was pretty accurate with what took place. And I encourage Martin to get in touch with police today because a witness statement from him might be handy. We're investigating reports of shots being fired and teens causing trouble at that

0: shopping centre. At this stage, there have been no reports of injuries nor any evidence of a shooting. So it's not like we've turned up and there's holes in the wall or there's shell casings or anything like that. We were called to that shopping complex after reports of the two shots. Two groups of males were seen arguing, but they took off before we arrived. Witnesses stated, like Martin, that the males were seen with machetes. The shopping centre was briefly placed into lockdown for precautionary reasons. The investigation is ongoing. Anyone with further details, please call Crime Stoppers today. But once again, I just want to reiterate, no reports of injuries, nor any evidence of shooting and bullets. So, yeah, investigators very much trying to ascertain exactly what took place at around 7 p.m. at that shopping centre last night.
1: So no physical evidence, Paul, but some witnesses talking about loud noises that sounded
0: That's
1: to them.
0: That's right.
1: Like, yep,
0: exactly.
2: How large were these two groups? Like, how many people were involved? Do you know, Paul?
0: Once again, I don't know exact numbers, and obviously, being a shopping centre, there's lots of CCTV footage to go through today for investigators. So, yeah, I'm not aware, but I know that it has been described as two groups of males. So whether or not that's arranged or whether or not it's spontaneous, we really don't know.
1: Yeah, okay. Well, it's a pretty fresh story, so we'll see how that one develops.
2: And just quickly, Paul, I mean, when we talk about shopping centres going into lockdown, unfortunately that's kind of commonplace to say that now, that the shopping centre went into lockdown, and we just say it just rolls off the tongue. But are there procedures that are required for shopping centres to know what to do in an event like that? Is that something that they practice that you know of?
0: Yeah, look, that's something that is very much the responsibility of the shopping centre itself, but we regularly liaise with shopping centres as well. Like any police station that is in the vicinity of a shopping centre have a really good relationship with local security, and we're always adding advice. But in terms of those thresholds for shopping centres, it's totally up to them and their security staff and their management to determine when and if that's going to happen.
2: And will there be extra police presence at that shopping centre today and over the weekend?
0: Look, I don't have that factually in front of me, but my anecdotal evidence from working in the suburbs as a police officer is that we do assign extra tasking to shopping centres when there have been incidents. And as you know, we've got Operation Pulse, so we have a lot of PSOs and a lot of police on the ground already at different times at different shopping centres. And I know the Chief and the State Government announced yesterday that there's some extra funding so we can do extra shopping centres and also have, you know, 150 extra PSOs hopefully relatively soon patrolling areas like that. Yeah, we're so very aware of the fact that, you know, people feel threatened when this sort of stuff happens. It should be a peaceful environment. You know, families go to do the shopping, and we're doing what we can to provide that safety that we have available to us.
1: Paul, we really appreciate your insights. It's a developing story and one that's rocked the community. So we really appreciate your time this morning. Senior Constable Paul Hogan from Victoria Police there. You have a good weekend, Paul.
0: You too. Thanks, Bob.
2: If you were in the area, if you saw that, if you heard anything last night, if you worked there, let us know. 1300 222 774. I did notice more police officers and PSOs at our local shopping centre over the school holidays. Mm-hmm. For the first time, it was quite visible to me. I saw them multiple times on multiple floors.
1: Now that you say that, that sort of fits in with my experience, and they're different shopping centres. We live in different parts of the city.
2: 25 minutes after six. Good morning to you, Melbourne. Okay, it's Friday. It's verdict day. There has been a lot of discussion, and rightly so, around potholes this week. We saw, 30 cars banked up behind each other?
1: Yep.
2: So the question we're asking today for your verdict question is, would you pay more for better roads? Let us know. 1300 222 774.
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6: Breakfast with Bob Murphy and Rochelle Hunt.
1: All right, here's the deal.
7: Welcome on the judge, how are you today?
1: And here's the song for the verdict. Here's the deal, and here's the song for the verdict. News of the week, bundle it all up, pick one out. We ask you the question, and we need the

0: verdict. Would you pay more for better roads? 1-300-222-774. We know that potholes have caused all sorts of carnage on all sorts of roads over the years. On Tuesday, we spoke to James, and it's his job to fix potholes for a living. He told us that when he gets Vic Roads contracts, he's often very rushed.
1: We've sort of given a pretty small window of 8 hours, or not even 8 hours, sometimes 6 hours to work in to fix these holes. And, you know, an hour or so each end of that 6 hours is taken up by setting up traffic control and whatnot. So you're sort of left with a pretty small 4 hour window to do what is still just a full 8 hours, 10 hour day.
2: So James, who, as you said, fixes potholes for a living, he's out there.
0: He's a pothole expert.
2: He's a pothole expert. He went on to say that the works on the Princes Freeway, so this is the one where we saw 30 cars backed up all with their hazard lights on. So on the Princes Freeway potholes, he reckons that they won't last.
1: I've seen the footage of the repairs that were done at on the Princess the other night, like just going up, putting hot mix in the hole. It should only be a temporary issue. It's the easiest sort of make-safe fix that can be done in a short window to keep traffic moving again, but you've got to come back and do it properly.
2: Hot mix.
0: Hot mix,
2: good,
0: yeah.
2: Name for a band.
0: Yeah, not bad. That's all right. We'll throw that into the mix, as it were. So that was James, pothole expert, giving his view of it. What about you? Would you pay more for better roads? Neil is in Northcote and has joined the conversation and the debate. Good morning, Neil.
3: Morning, Bob and Rochelle. Yeah, no, I'm definitely in the firm no. I don't think we should be paying more for a regio to fix the potholes. I absolutely acknowledge the pothole problem is massive, and I drive regularly between Melbourne and up to Yarrawonga on the border, and I see the potholes on the Hume Highway a lot. But just given the waste that this government has incurred with big build and everything else, that for me it's more about getting the government to focus on the priorities and governance rather than forcing us to put our hands in our pockets more to fix some of the problems that are self-inflicted.
2: Spend money differently. Spend it more wisely, you reckon?
3: Absolutely. Absolutely.
2: So, all right, so putting you down as a no, Neil?
3: Yep, I'm a no.
2: All right, do you have a footy club and a TV show?
3: Well, I've definitely got a footy club, Carlton. I haven't thought about a TV show, but I'm certainly firmly in the Blues corner.
0: Okay. All there's right. been a few suggestions for the Blues.
2: Survivor.
0: Yeah. Yep, Survivor.
3: Yes, good.
0: First half of the year, it was 60 minutes, just half a game, but Blue Heelers since then.
3: Yeah.
0: So
3: we're still recovering from that, Bob. We don't want to be thinking back about that.
0: No, that's good. You've got to have an optimistic spirit. I get it.
2: Good on you, Neil. You have a great weekend.
3: Thanks, you too. Cheers.
2: So that is our verdict question today. Would you pay more for better roads? 1-300-222-774. You can vote. You can text through 0437-774-774. This text from Heather, it says, yes, payment via registration, user pays. And another says, yes, exclamation point. But then the one under that says, hell no, exclamation point. So this is how polarising it is. You could be Mitch in Mitcham, or you could be Heather who says, yes. Keep those texts coming in, 0437 774 774.
0: Would you pay more for better roads? That is the verdict question, because it is a Friday, so you let us know. We just heard from Neil in Northcote, but we want to hear from you as well. 1-300-222-774. And keep those calls and texts coming. Who's your footy team and what's the best TV show that represents them right now? Dean Solomon, interim coach at Essendon. He thinks that the Bombers at the moment, a bit like Home and Away, all the drama around Home and Away and the coaches for who's going to be the next coach of Essendon, all of that. On the other side, a new competitive sport is running through the bush with your dog. Can he cross? We'll talk about that.
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ABC News with Mary McDonald. Good morning. A major search is underway for a group of offenders armed with machetes who forced a Melbourne shopping centre into lockdown last night. One witness has told the ABC fellow shoppers ducked for cover as a fight broke out between several masked men at Craig.

0: Water ministers will gather today to discuss proposed new national standards for large AI data centres. The federal government's proposed minimum standards include the requirement that data centres minimise their water use and pay their fair share for water infrastructure and service. Federal Environment and Water Minister Murray Watt is encouraging all states and territories to agree to the standards, but is preparing for potential pushback from Queensland and the NT.
1: I think it's reasonable to expect that Queensland and Northern Territory may take a similar approach to the approach they took regarding energy, where they didn't sign up to these standards. I think that's a really short-sighted decision if they do that with water as well.
0: The Victorian Liberal Party says it's cancelled a candidate in a key Melbourne seat after questions over his links to a mysterious volunteering program. Kate Ashton reports.
2: The Liberal candidate for the seat of Glen Waverley, Jackie Sun, has been cancelled by the party over his links to a program recruiting international students for an unidentified political campaign. The opportunity was marketed at a student event last weekend, with flyers urging students to sign up to get experience in grassroots campaigning in exchange for a reference letter. No candidate or political party was identified. A Liberal Party spokesperson confirmed Mr. Sun has been cancelled and said the volunteer recruitment flyers were not Liberal Party material.
0: Ballarat Bait Hospital emergency room staff say the death of a man who was left unattended in a waiting room highlights catastrophic failures in the health system. Eden Henenen reports.
3: ED staff have told the ABC that a man came to the hospital in July by ambulance and required oxygen. The man was taken from the ambulance so it could get back on the road, and he was left unattended in a chair in the ED waiting room, where he then had a cardiac arrest. A staff member says the man later died in a different hospital. Grampians Health says it's unable to provide details or comment on individual cases. ED staff say the pressures on staff are unsustainable and horrible, and workers say the department is so unsafe they can't do their jobs. Government data has identified Ballarat Base Hospital as having the longest wait times in emergency across Victoria.
0: Grampians Health says it recognises the issues facing patients and staff and aims to have increased capacity through the Ballarat Base Hospital redevelopment. A group of Palestinian families in a small West Bank village say they're running out of food and medicine after an almost week-long siege by Israeli settlers. Middle East correspondent Matthew Doran reports from Kusra.
4: The families living on the edge of the village of Kusra, roughly 50 kilometres north of Jerusalem, have been facing daily attacks by settlers since the weekend, trying to intimidate them into leaving their homes. But they are standing firm, insisting they won't yield to the groups. Despite that, they are concerned they're running out of basic supplies, given the Israeli military is restricting access to the area. The IDF has intervened to try to disperse the settlers, but locals have criticised the efforts, given some are still loitering near the homes, continuing their campaign of intimidation. Matthew Doran, ABC News, Kusra.
0: To sport, and Melbourne has won its AFLW opening round match against Hawthorn by 60 points to 41 at Princes Park. Lauren Borden reports.
5: The match marked a new era for the Demons, with Tom Wilson taking over from inaugural coach Mick Stanier for the new season. The preliminary finalists of last year jumped out to an early 23-point lead, but the Hawks fought back, kicking four of the next five goals after quarter time to draw scores level at the final break. The Demons controlled the final term, kicking three goals and keeping Hawthorn scoreless to win by 19 points, with Melbourne forward Mia Austin the top scorer with four goals, stopping across from Carlton in the off-season. Lauren Borden, ABC Sport, Melbourne.
0: To the weather now, and for Melbourne, cloudy, the medium chance of light showers most likely from late this morning, a top of 16. It's currently 12 degrees. ABC News. It's Funky Friday,
6: and I'ma do it my way. 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
9: Fairly clear run for the major arterials for Friday morning. The usual build-up for the Monash Freeway between Wellington Road and Warragul Road clears up after that. On the other side of the city, the Western Freeway, slow run past Leakes Road and Hopkins Road, past those inbound entry ramps, and then busy around Robinson's Road on the bypass, heading up towards the M80 Ring Road, still faring okay in both directions. Further south in Mount Martha, there's a closure in both directions on the Esplanade, closed in both directions through a small stretch between Stanley Crescent and Ian Road. Police are diverting traffic. You'll be able to use the Nepean Highway and Mornington Peninsula Freeway as alternatives through the area. And this weekend, no trains will be running through the Metro Tunnel.

0: Water affects the Sunbury, Cranbourne, and Pakenham and several regional lines due to planned works. Buses will replace trains on the Sunbury line between Sunbury and Footscray, where you'll need to change to a Werribee or Williamstown train. Check on the Transport Victoria website if you're taking PT this weekend. That's the latest traffic and transport. More soon. It's 24 to 7.
1: Siobhan Blewett from Frey Capital has your Friday finance. Morning, Siobhan.
2: Hello, Rochelle. Good morning, Bob. Well, it's real estate tech stocks that did well overnight, and the Dow up 0.13%, 53,840 on the close. NASDAQ up 0.8%, 26,700. FTSE in London down 0.5%, France down 0.25%, and Germany down 0.12%. Bitcoin holding at $63,264 a unit at the moment, and the iron ore price up 0.1%, $95.65 US a tonne. HP and Rio were both weak in New York, trade down 3% each, and the oil price down 2.5%, $81.21 US a barrel. Gold's down 1.4% at $4,405 US an ounce. In terms of data out today, we've got QBE reporting and new loan data at 11:30 AM. Aussie dollar is buying 70.5 cents US, which is down 0.04%, and the SPY suggests will be down 40 points or 0.5% on the open. Happy Friday.
1: Have a lovely weekend. Thank you, Siobhan Blewett from Frey Capital. Coming up to 20 minutes away from 7, it'll get to 16. There'll be a shower or two for you today, Melbourne.
3: In a moment, we're going to be talking with someone who is going to inform us about a new sport that involves running with your dog. But for the sport that we know inside out, that is AFL football. Now, Dean Solomon, he's the interim coach at the Essendon Footy Club. Well, yesterday he described his footy club like a bit of a soap opera.
4: Yeah, I feel like it's a bit of an episode of Home Away, to be honest. But
3: So that got us thinking, what TV show best represents your footy club this season? 1-300-222-774. We've had quite a few nominations. I'm a Bulldog supporter. I can't work them out. So I've got Columbo for the Bulldogs. The Hawks, well, they're sitting third on the ladder, so it's happy days for the Hawks.
5: Sunday, Monday, happy days.
3: The Carlton Footy Club, you know, they're the Blue Heelers. Since Josh Fraser took over, what's your footy club? I mean, Rishura St Kilda supporter. Where are they at?
1: Schitt's Creek. It's just so perfect. You love them. You love them, right? There's something so lovable about them.
3: There's real heart to it. You love the characters.
1: But you're stuck in a motel that leaks on and the roof leaks on your head. And you got a dodgy mare.
3: Okay, so what TV show is your footy club this season? Let us know. 1-300-222-774. Now, I can tell you that running with your dog, it can be fraught. I can tell you from first-hand experience, but it can also be a wonderful bonding experience for many, many others. Well, now, running with your canine bestie is being turned into a sport, and Kirsty Fraser, Canny Cross Melbourne committee member and founder, joins us. Kirsty, good morning to you.
6: Hi there, good morning. How are you today?
3: We're really well. What is Canny Cross?
6: So Canny Cross is it's a dog-powered sport. It's cross-country running with your dog. Your dog wears a purpose-made pulling harness. And as a human, we wear like a hip belt. And you're connected to your dog by a bungee line. So the idea is that the dog pulls you along the trails using this equipment. So I suppose it's a little bit like, you know, if you imagine comparing cycling with e-biking. So you get that extra bit of pull from your dog, which makes running a lot easier and quite a lot faster as well.
1: You say it makes it easier and faster, but I'm presuming that depends on the dog. I mean, I've seen people get leads all tangled up in other dogs and it turns...
3: Yeah, sometimes it's me dragging my dog, Kirsty. So I suppose dog selection is pretty important.
6: Oh, yeah, 100%. However, I mean, it doesn't matter what breed you're running with. All dogs have got that potential to be a brilliant Canny Cross dog. We've got Canny Cross dogs as small as Dachshunds.
1: No.
6: And as big as the, yeah.
1: Surely Dachshunds can't run
3: small
1: through
3: legs,
1: the bush.
3: Small legs, big hearts.
6: Yeah, absolutely. We have got an absolute cracking little Dachshund who runs his little heart out.
1: That would take a long time. I mean, they're funny when they run.

0: It's like a seal running on land.
1: Yeah, they stretch out, you know, they're good at the finish line move.
2: Obviously, they're not going to provide as much pull as some of the bigger dogs, like the German short-haired pointers, which we have a lot of. So some of the bigger high-energy breeds obviously provide more help to the runners. But, you know, with training, you know, many, many breeds of dogs can find this sport really fulfilling and can also, you know, help their human body, you know, feel a bit more motivated and happier to get out the door.
0: That's it, because the dog won't stop, so you have to keep running. So, Kirsty, this is an actual sport. I say this with love. Like, this is an organised sport. It's a worldwide sport that people compete in. Do you know much about its history? Like, where did it start and for how long has it been running?
2: Yeah, so it's part of the sledding group of sports. So if you've seen dogs pulling sleds on snow, you've also got dry land mushing, which is where dogs are pulling people on wheels. And it's come from that kind of history. So it was originally used as a kind of off-season way of conditioning dogs. So when it's too hot to have big teams out, people would take them out individually by running. So it started off in France in the 80s. And it's been, you know, growing in Europe and North America, you know, since then. So, you know, from the 2000s, really, it started to get really big.
1: Yeah, right.
2: I mean, it has been happening in Australia for, again, quite a long time.
1: And how far do you run, Kirsty? And is it like around a running track or is it like, you know, in the bush?
2: Yeah, so most of our races are out in the bush. We use state forests and the trails in Australia are generally between sort of 2 and 3K. Our Canicross races, we offer three different distances. So we offer 2.5K, 5K and 10K for our races.
1: Yep.
2: But really, you know, depending on the dog, depending on the human, there are even, you know, up to ultra marathon distances that you can do with your dog. In Australia, there's a couple of races that are being run here.
1: Not a heap of sausage dogs in the ultras.
0: No.
2: No.
0: I just can't believe that sausage dogs.
1: I had a sausage. I can say that. I had a sausage dog. They're not doing an ultra.
0: You'd need a lot of poo bags, Kirsty, wouldn't you? Well, come on. The dogs are going to have to go to the toilet.
2: Yeah.
0: And you're going to have to stop and pick up at their business because you're out.
1: Not in race mode.
0: You have
1: onwards.
0: No, you have to. You've got a responsibility.
1: No.
2: Yeah, no, you're both absolutely right. So in race mode, a lot you'll see before races, people out pacing the area to try and encourage their dog to have a poo.
0: Yes, go now. Have you been to the toilet?
1: Yeah.
0: Right?
2: Yes. Yeah, just like, you know, taking your kids that have you been before we go?
0: They always lie though, Kirsty.
1: Yeah,
0: that's the thing.
1: True.
0: I don't need to go.
1: Yeah.
0: And then you get there and they're like, I've got to go to the toilet.
1: Yeah.
2: Yeah. But yeah, so you can absolutely train your dog to go before you start running. Obviously, sometimes that just doesn't work. And yeah, you do have to pick up your poo on the way.
0: So what sort of dog do you run with, Kirsty?
2: Oh, I've got three. So I have got...
1: you go like the clappers, Kirsty. Well, you've got three dragging you along.
2: Together. No,
1: I don't. Yeah, that would be cheating.
2: Yeah, or cheating, but oh yeah, no, I don't have a death wish. I've got a little rescue dog who came from Spain originally. And I have got a German short-haired pointer who is just fabulous, just born to run.
1: Yeah.
2: And my new dog coming up is she's actually been purpose-bred for this sport. So I'm really excited to see how
0: purpose-bred?
2: Yeah.
0: Wow, you're taking this serious.
2: Oh, yes. Oh, yes.
0: What do you win? Like, is it just kudos or money?
1: Liver treats.
2: Absolutely. No, I mean, it really is. It really is. You just do it for the reward of getting out there with your dog. You know, there's not massive bucks up.
0: Right, it's just for the vibe. And so if someone's listening now and they go, you know what, my little sausage dog is totes up for this, can people join or do they need to train? Do you need to because if you just rocked up, right, with
1: texts.
0: It creates dramas and texts is dragging you into a dam and it all gets pear-shaped. You don't want someone rocking up that is going to cause dramas, do you?
2: No, absolutely not. So at Canicross Melbourne, we offer intro sessions where you can come along. It's just 2 to 3 hours in a morning. We...

0: tell you all about Canny Cross. We'll then fit your dog with a harness that's safe for them to run in, because it's really important that our dogs are comfortable and safe when they're pulling. They're working really hard. And we'll also fit you with a human belt and a bungee line between you.
1: so crazy. I love it.
0: Yeah. And then we'll take you out on a little trial run. So we'll teach you all, there's certain cues that you can use. So it isn't just a free for all. We train our dogs to follow our instructions. They're out in front of us and we can teach them left and right. We also teach them on by so that they're not stopping to wee on every tree. There's also, you know, when you're running out in the bush, there's also the wildlife that you have to be aware of. So Canny Cross is fabulous for that, because, you know, your dog is attached to you. You have full control over your dog, and you can teach them to go on by any distractions. So we have a little saying in Canny Cross here, a little term called a roo boost. So when your dog sees wildlife, you know, for example, a kangaroo, because we've trained them not to interact with the wildlife, they do get excited. They see, you know, something bouncing along,
1: yeah,
0: as you would.
1: Yeah, of course.
0: But we train them to ignore that, but they still get that excitement from it.
1: Wow.
2: Hook your harness onto a kangaroo.
1: Kangacross,
2: you'll be flying.
1: Kangacross. It's got a good title. Well, there'll be lots of people that'll be definitely interested, I think, whose interest has picked up during this. Kirsty, thank you. Enjoy your run, and we wish you all the best.
0: Thank you so much.
1: See ya.
0: Yeah, thank you so much. Bye-bye.
1: Kirsty Fraser, Canny Cross Melbourne committee member and founder. All of a sudden, I feel seen. I remember putting a lead onto Sandy, our Labrador, because when she said it's like dogs dragging you on wheels. Did you ever sit on your skateboard and you try and get your dog to drag you down the street on
2: it
1: your skateboard?
2: Never went quite as well in reality as it did in the imagination, that one.
1: No, it never worked out. That was incredible. Mary McDonald's got the latest from the newsroom. Thanks, Mary.
3: Thanks, Bob and Rochelle. Coming up in the news at 7, police investigate a machete incident and reported shooting at a shopping centre in Melbourne's north. Federal, state and territory water ministers to discuss proposed new national standards for large AI data centres, and the political future of one of the world's most prominent right-wing populists in the balance. Melbourne's weather, a light shower or two with a top today of 16. It's currently 12 degrees. More news at 7.
1: Brad Arnold, good morning to you. How's our commute looking?
4: A couple of things to look out for on the Monash Freeway at the moment. One of note, it's a collision, a truck and an SUV involved in this one near the Springvale Road exit ramp. Look out for emergency services that are directing traffic there. And if you're outbound near Jackson's Road, got a tyre change on the way. One lane currently closed, so drive with caution as you make your way past our cruise. There's delays at the moment building around Bayswater with a power pole down on the mountain highway at Jersey Road. Got emergency services guarding traffic around that one. In Mount Martha, police completely blocked off the Esplanade in both directions between Stanley Crescent and Ian Roads due to an incident there. You could try the Mornington Peninsula Freeway and the Pian Highway. North and southbound both are running well. If you're on the trains at the moment, service change coming through for the Belgrave line. It's still got works affecting the Ballarat, Ararat and Mirrabarra lines. Check the V-Line website. That's the latest traffic and transport. Another update just before 7 o'clock.
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11: Breakfast with Bob Murphy and Rochelle Hunt.
1: 10 minutes away from 7, it'll get up to 16. There might be a shower or two for you today. Bob, after 7, we're going to speak to a mum who was at the Craigieburn Shopping Centre last night when it went into lockdown, and it went into lockdown due to fight breaking out between two groups of masked men who were carrying machetes. There was a loud noise that many there believed to be gunfire. Police can't find any evidence of that, but we'll speak to a mum who was there who can sort of tell us what she heard and what she saw. She was just out having some dessert with her young family and had to sort of race and hide away in a shop. So we'll speak to her.
2: A really unnerving story for a lot of people. So we'll have a chat a little bit later in the show. Right now, we need to get some news headlines. And on a Friday, we do that with Gemma Carter from the Geelong Advertiser. Gemma is the associate editor down there. Gemma, good morning to you.
7: Good morning.
2: Now, we'll get to your Geelong Footy Club in a little moment, but why are coffee beans and pot plants making some headlines today?
7: Yeah, and I'm going to get to that very quickly too, but I just wanted to jump in and say that Canny Cross interview that you just did, we did a story yesterday and we've got a video of it, and it is actually insane. They are weapons.
1: They
7: like
1: are.
7: The speed
1: would you do
7: they
1: it,
7: are running
1: Gemma?
7: At.
1: Would you do it?
7: Well, obviously not. Speed, yeah. No, not my thing, but it is crazy. Like,
2: It's definitely more serious than what I first envisaged it at. And then talking to Kirsty Fraser, thinking, okay, this is a proper sport.
7: Yeah, that's what I wanted to let you know. Like, it is absolutely like, whew, I would be, watching them is something else.
1: All right, so jump onto the Geelong Addies website and we'll be able to see that vision.
7: Yeah, definitely.
1: Thank you, Gemma.
7: Okay, so Ben Carroll, yes, he's in sharp focus because of Labor's spending. He's approved $600,000 on coffee machines and beans for the WorkSafe officers.
1: Hipster.
7: This comes on top of Labor also spending $2.6 million on pot plants, which also goes to the hipster vibe, for the greenery of the office. So the state's forecast debt is approaching $200 billion by 2029, 2030. Obviously, this is not being welcomed.
2: Gemma, did you say $2.6 million on pot plants?
7: Yes.
1: That's a lot of pot
7: over the past
1: plants.
7: Decade. It's over a decade. Oh, okay. I will say that. Yep. It's over a decade. But
1: I wonder
7: yes.
1: how many of them are still alive over that 10 years. I mean, pot plants are indoor plants are hard to keep alive.
2: Yeah.
7: Well, some of it is rented. Some of it was not even sort of purchased, but just rented and then the upkeep and that sort of thing. But the opposition leader, Jess Wilson's team, they've obviously, taken this and run with it. They smuggled pot plants into chamber to use as props during question time. And they've put this social media video up about coffee spend. It's very tongue-in-cheek, features our own Geelong's own Bev MacArthur. It's quite interesting, quite funny.
1: Just
7: if
1: pop
7: you
1: down
7: want to check
1: to
7: it out.
1: 7-Eleven, get a dollar coffee. I mean, it's like...
7: I'm not a coffee drinker.
1: Oh, well, there you go. So then you'd be cheap.
7: I can't say.
1: So a primary school in Corio, this is kind of quite disturbing. This is a story that you guys have been looking into. So that a primary school student in Corio was found with syringes at school, Gemma?
7: Yeah, pretty sad. A grade 5 student. So this student from Northern Bay College in Hendy, Peter 8 school, the Department of Education said that they removed the syringes from the backpack of this grade 5 student. They disposed of them safely. It comes after our mayor, Stretch Contell, was cleaning up a mess of broken glass and syringes at a bus stop on Packington Street. And in April, the Addy revealed that we had needle dumping across Geelong and that it had doubled in the last 4 years. They've been found outside kinders, schools, playgrounds, shopping centres. Mm. And it also comes as we've got this record high of people waiting on wait lists for drug treatment. We're at like 438 people a day waiting for treatment.
1: How many a day?
7: 438 on a wait list.
1: Okay. Wow.
2: All right. Well, that's an alarming story and some alarming statistics there. Gemma, it hasn't been a great week for the Geelong Footy Club. The contract saga, if we can call it that, involving the concussion of Jake Colajasny. But there's been a further development and some different news, but it involves their cheer squad.
7: When it rains, it pours. Is that right?
2: Yep, that's the old saying.
7: So Geelong's having a hard enough time, as you said. They left their floggers, which the cheer squad this is, the cheer squad left their floggers, which are pom-poms that they use, on the fence behind the goals to dry out after the game. It was a wet game. This is something that they've done before. When they went to collect it on Wednesday, they were missing, and they looked at the CCTV, and it was revealed that the contractor, the cleaning contractor, had collected them and popped them in the stadium rubbish compactor.
1: Oh, no.
2: Oh, boy.
1: That's something, as a mum, I do stuff like that all the time.
2: Sweep it up.
7: That's
2: and
7: on purpose.
2: It.
1: Yes.
2: Going in the bin.
7: I think this was an accident. The club.
1: How do you know what sort of mum I am?
7: I'm a mum.
1: Oh, I know. We have to get rid of some of those things, don't we?
2: The cheer has literally left the Geelong Footy Club.
1: And these
2: this
1: are
2: week.
1: Big. Are these the ones that?
2: So there's. I've just worked. Yeah, the big pom poms.
1: We're both doing the hand signals here, Gemma. Yes. Where it takes like two people to hold them.
7: Yes. So the club has agreed to replace them, and the cheer squad won't be without them this weekend. They're going to dust off an old set that they've got for the North Melbourne game. So all is well. But, yeah, bit of a tricky situation for them.
2: Well, Gemma, we've been talking this morning after Dean Solomon referred to the Essendon Footy Club this year. You know, it's a bit like home and away, all the drama. Geelong Footy Club, I mean, just thinking about the cheer squad. Cheers is a potential.
1: Oh, nice.
2: It's a potential, you know, TV show for the Cats. But have you got one that you think represents your footy club this year?
7: I think maybe the Real Housewives of Beverly Hills, because we've got like these lovable characters. We've got flashiness.
2: Yep.
7: We've got some drama.
2: Yep.
7: I think
2: Bit of bling. Yep. Okay. All right. I love that. We'll throw that into the mix. Gemma Carter, thank you as always for your insights. We'll do it all again with you next Friday. You have a great weekend.
7: Thank you, guys.
1: I just want to play this now. Sometimes you want to go where everybody knows your name. This would work. Some footy club.
2: Yeah.
1: Different times.
2: Melbourne Footy Club. They'd be loving this at the moment. Cheers. You want to be where you can see.
1: Our troubles are all. Brad Arnold from Transport Victoria. How are our roads looking?
4: It's a slow run for the Monash Freeway at the moment, inbound, approaching Wellington Road and Springvale Road after a collision. Now being cleared from that Springvale Road exit ramps. Drive with caution past there or clear of an earlier tyre change. Outbound on the Monash Freeway near Jackson's Road. Looking okay for the other majors. No major troubles for the M80 Ring Road. I'll turn about right around to the Westgate Freeway. Still got a closure in Mount Martha. They've closed off the Esplanade in both directions between Stanley Crescent and Ian Roads. Due to an incident there, you'll need to use the Napier Highway and Mornington Peninsula Freeway instead. And if you're getting onto public transport, service change coming through for the Belgrave Line. And a heads up for the Eastern Freeway this weekend. It's set to close both ways between Bulleen Road and Springvale Road. Starts at 10 o'clock tonight for upgrade works. There'll be plenty of extra traffic on those detours when that closure's in place through Nutterwadding, Blackburn, Box Hill, Doncaster, Baldwin North, all those surrounding suburbs. So allow plenty of extra time when that closure's there over the weekend on the Eastern Freeway. Rochelle and Bob, that's the latest traffic and transport.
1: Thank you, Brad. Daniel Sherwin-Simpson is the senior forecaster on duty at the Bureau. A kind of nice weekend coming up, Daniel.
8: Yeah, you will be able to see a bit of sunshine, I reckon, in Melbourne. There'll be a couple of clouds about, but nothing too bad in terms of weather on the weekend. Just quickly covering off today, we're going for a top of 16. You might be able to pick up a shower down towards Geelong, Avalon way, but I reckon in the city you should be able to skirt around the most of it. Could see some on the Mornington Peninsula as well. And, yeah, then, as you said, as we head into the weekend, sort of lose that risk of showers. You might pick up a little bit of drizzle in some thick fog early tomorrow morning in parts of Melbourne, 15 degrees for both Saturday and Sunday, and then warming up into mid next week.
1: Thank you, Daniel. Daniel Sherwin-Simpson, senior forecaster on duty at the Bureau. I did see you just a hint of the end of winter with the 7-day forecast. You know, when you see 19, you're like, oh, so
2: are we talking, close. Are we talking false spring again?
1: Maybe. Is it even a thing?
2: We're just willing it to happen, aren't we? You and I were just like, it's that little...
1: It's so close.
2: Oh, there was
1: it's
2: just
1: so
2: a smell close. Of jasmine.
1: Oh,
2: and then it's
1: light.
2: Gone. Oh, is that something? Maybe not. We'll see how it all plays out. It's almost time for the 7 o'clock news on the other side. Police are still investigating after Craigieburn Central went into lockdown last night. So we'll speak to a witness about all of that. And it is a Friday and it is a verdict. And the verdict question, would you pay more rego for better roads? Let us know. 1-300-222-774. And Dean Solomon says the Essendon Footy Club's a bit like home and away this year. What would be the TV show for your footy team?
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0: Police investigate a machete incident and reported shooting at a shopping centre in Melbourne's north. Federal, state and territory water ministers to discuss proposed new national standards for large AI data centres and the political future of one of the world's most prominent right-wing populists in the balance. ABC News with Mary McDonald, good morning. Police are investigating after a shooting and machete incident that terrified customers at a shopping centre in Melbourne's north. Stephanie Ferrier is there.
1: Witnesses say they saw two groups of masked men arguing at Craigieburn Shopping Centre just after 7 o'clock last night when shots rang out. Martin, who was eating takeaway with his six-year-old son, says when the two groups ran at each other, the situation quickly escalated.
2: And as soon as the shot was fired, everybody pulled out a massive machete. I don't think they were machetes. They looked like swords to me.
1: Police say no one was injured and they haven't been able to find any evidence of a shooting. They say the centre was briefly placed into lockdown as a security precaution and investigations are continuing.
0: A council in Melbourne's West says it's trying to address the safety concerns of local traders following the death of a local shopkeeper in an alleged bashing. Georgia Lenton-Williams has the story.
3: The agenda for an upcoming Brimbank City Council meeting includes a report on community safety following the death of Sunshine shopkeeper Van Viet Truong. Mr. Truong died after he was allegedly bashed by a group of children on Hampshire Road. The report notes that local traders raised concerns that picnic tables along the street encouraged people to congregate and behave antisocially. The report says those tables have now been removed. The report also welcomes a commitment from Premier Ben Carroll to strengthen police patrols in Sunshine. Council will meet on Tuesday.
0: Two people have been charged over a string of shootings across Melbourne last month. Police say the pair allegedly fired several shots from a car into a Narre Warren business on the 6th of July and then at a home in Keilor Downs the following evening. The pair also fired several shots at a Kealba property about a week later. There were no reported injuries at any of the incidents. A 29-year-old man and a 35-year-old woman will appear in court today, charged with several firearms offences. A Liberal Party candidate in a key Melbourne seat has been cancelled after questions were raised over his links to a volunteer recruitment drive among international students. Kate Ashton has more.
4: Flyers in Chinese and English asking people to volunteer for an unidentified political campaign were photographed at a Melbourne international student event on the weekend. They did not name any political party or candidate. A Liberal spokesperson told the ABC it has cancelled Jackie Sun, its candidate for Glen Waverley, in response to questions over the program. It said the flyers were not Liberal Party material. The Australian Democracy Network's Christian Slattery says,
5: in a healthy democracy, people should know the source of political campaigns before they're asked to take part in them.
4: The Victorian Electoral Commission could not confirm if it had received complaints.
0: Federal, state and territory water ministers will gather today to discuss proposed new national standards for large AI data centres. Here's political reporter Lexi Junowick.
6: Federal Water Minister Murray Watt will meet today with his state and territory counterparts to discuss proposed national standards for large data centres, including that facilities minimise their water use and pay their fair share for water infrastructure and servicing costs.
7: Really, one of the motivations here is to make sure that we do have a harmonised system across the country when it comes to water use.
6: The outcome of the Water Minister's meeting today will inform the upcoming meeting of National Cabinet, where the Prime Minister will be seeking agreement from other leaders on national standards for AI.
0: Staff in the Ballarat-based hospital's emergency department say the death of a man who was waiting to be treated highlights the failings of the system and the hospital. Eden Heddenham reports.
8: ED staff say that in July, a man had a cardiac arrest while sitting unattended in a chair in the department's waiting room, having been brought there by ambulance. The man received CPR in front of others in the ED, and staff say he later died in a different hospital. Staff say the pressures on workers are unsustainable and horrible. Government data shows Ballarat-based hospital has the longest ED wait times in Victoria. Grampians Health says it's unable to comment on individual cases. The health service also says it recognises issues facing staff and patients and says an upcoming redevelopment of the Ballarat-based hospital will go some way towards easing pressure.
0: A third incident on a Sydney airport runway is being investigated after a plane was forced to abort its takeoff last weekend. Tamsin Buckle reports.
9: Air Services Australia says a Virgin Australia plane was cleared for takeoff on Sunday morning, but as crew were applying thrust, a Qantas plane crossed the runway about 1,200 metres ahead of it. The Qantas crew also reported having received takeoff clearance from air traffic controllers. The Virgin flight remained on the runway and later took off without further incident. It follows two recent near misses at the airport, one earlier that same day when a Jetstar flight was forced to quickly brake to avoid colliding with a Qatar Airways plane. The Australian Safety Transport Bureau is investigating each incident.
0: The Israeli military is being criticised by Palestinians for failing to properly intervene and protect them from attacks by settlers in a West Bank village. Here's Middle East correspondent Matthew Doran from the village of Kusra.
10: Settlers have spent the best part of a week attacking homes on the edge of Kusra, roughly 50 kilometres north of Jerusalem, trying to intimidate them to leave so they can seize the properties. In doing so, they've cut the power and water supplies. The Israel Defense Forces has tried to stop the settlers stepping in to dismantle the illegal outbreak.

0: outposts they've established in the area. But the settlers remain, and locals say the IDF are not only pursuing them half-heartedly, but they are complicit in their violence. The military itself occupied some of the homes in what it said was a safety measure, but it's since said soldiers have been instructed to leave the properties. Matthew Doran, ABC News, Kusra.
1: The political future of one of the world's most prominent right-wing populists is in the balance as voters go to the polls in a by-election on the English seaside. Europe correspondent Elias Kluwer reports from Clacton.
2: Just a few months ago, Nigel Farage and his Reform UK party were leading the national polls, but a scandal surrounding political donations he received and didn't declare prompted him to resign from Parliament and recontest his seat, declaring the people of his constituency should decide his future. The major parties are not running candidates in this by-election, and Mr. Farage's main opposition is a comedy writer dressed as a bin. Pollsters say it would be astonishing if Mr. Farage lost the by-election, and polls indicate he'll win easily, but how much he wins by and how many people vote will be heavily scrutinised. Elias Kluwer, ABC News, Clacton.
1: Back home, and a community group and the Mornington Peninsula Shire Council are calling for the Flinders Pier restoration to be finished. The Save Flinders Pier campaign successfully advocated for state government funding for the project in 2022. But earlier this year, Parks Victoria conceded the full length of the jetty won't be completed, saying parts are more deteriorated than anticipated. Campaign chair Charles Rees says 13 piles have been left offshore and the repairs never should have been abandoned.
3: We're asking the Victorian government to honour its commitment to complete the repairs to the Flinders Pier that it commenced in January of this year and then for some inexplicable reason stopped the repairs in March.
1: A Parks Victoria spokesperson says it has rebuilt a portion of the inner timber section of the old pier rather than just repair it. Now with sport, here's Chris Mitchell.
4: Fremantle will be looking to lock up top spot in the AFL when it hosts Adelaide to open round 23 in Perth tonight. The Dockers are undefeated at home and a win would secure the club's first minor premiership since 2015. Their coach, Justin Longmuir, says his side needs to stay focused.
5: It is hard to stay in the moment, but we've got to make sure we do that and make sure that we apply ourselves and give our best chance to perform well against Adelaide.
4: A win for the Crows, meanwhile, well, that would move them into the top four. Melbourne has started the new AFLW season with a 19-point victory over Hawthorn, running out to a 9-6-60 to 6-5-41 win. Bangladesh will start day two of the first men's cricket test match against Australia in a strong position. The visitors will resume on 1-for-96, only 102 runs behind Australia's first innings total of 198, with 9 wickets in hand. And Australia's freestyle swimming star Lani Pallister has collected gold and silver medals in her opening to the Pan Pacific Championships in the United States. Pallister claimed a gold in the 200 metres and silver in the 1500.
1: To the weather now, there's a strong wind warning for the East Gippsland coast. For the state, patchy morning fog and frost about and north of the ranges. Isolated showers mostly on and south of the ranges. A cool to mild and mostly cloudy day with light to moderate westerly winds becoming southwest to southerly. For Melbourne, cloudy. The chance of fog in the northeast suburbs early this morning. The medium chance of light showers most likely from late this morning. We're heading for a top today of 16 degrees. Tomorrow, partly cloudy, 15, partly cloudy on Sunday, also 15. Monday, partly cloudy, 17. It's 12 degrees. ABC News.
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8: Good morning, it's Brad from Transport Victoria. Multi-vehicle collision inbound on the 1H freeway causing delays. It's not far from Wellington Road. A fair bit of debris being cleaned up. I can watch, we're watching the on our CCTV of our crews moving a lot of debris from those two middle lanes. Police are directing traffic and a series of cars in the left emergency lane. A lot of drivers exchanging details. Delays pushing back before Eastlink. You could exit there or further back. Use the Princess Highway. Take it up to Blackburn Road and back onto the 1H freeway a little further along. A power pole's come down on the Mountain Highway in Bayswater. That's affecting traffic in both directions near Jersey Road. Jersey Road itself is currently blocked off northbound, heading up towards the highway. Use Dorset Road as an alternative north and southbound. Follow the direction of plenty of emergency service there. Repairs continue. Service change for the Belgrave line and work still affecting the Ballarat, Ararat and Maryborough V-line services. That's the latest traffic and transport. It's 11 past.

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2: Hi, I'm Melissa Clark. On AM after the news, the political battle behind the massive growth in AI data centres and Palestinian families in the West Bank under siege from Israeli settlers.
3: And after AM with me, Raph Epstein, when you scan the supermarket shelf, there are so many packets and jars, but they're all home brand. Are the supermarkets robbing you of choice, or are they really keeping prices down? 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
4: We need to get to the bottom of something else around camels. Do they have one hump or do they have two humps? John in Brookfield. Morning, John.
5: Good morning. Camels. There are two main types of camels. One has a single hump. That's called a dromedary camel.
4: Right, yeah.
5: Then you also have what's called a Bactrian camel. We have one of the biggest wild herds of dromedary camels in the world, and we actually ran them up and sell them back to the Middle East.
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1: Breakfast with Bob and Rochelle.

0: Thank you to John, our caller and teacher, for learning, for teaching us about camels this morning. We learned so much.
1: We cover a bit of ground, and so do camels. So, turns out,
0: yeah. And from camels to frogs, because a little later, in just a tick, there's a mystery in Brighton, and it involves about 100 frogs.
1: Oh, can't wait to jump into that.
0: But in all seriousness, Craigie Burns, yeah, I did get that pun then, by the way. It took me a while.
1: I was like, come on.
0: Come on, man.
1: Some of me best.
0: My best work, and I'm totally missing it. Uh-huh. But in all seriousness, if you were at the Craigie Burns Central Shopping Centre last night, it would have been terrifying. It went into lockdown. It was just after 7 p.m, so there were people eating there, drinking there. Two groups of men wearing masks and reportedly carrying machetes got into a fight. Shoppers heard a really loud bang. Now, we spoke to police earlier. They said there were no injuries and they haven't been able to find any evidence of a shooting.
1: Hiker Asif was out for a meal with her family and witnessed the incident. Hiker, good morning to you. Thanks for giving us a bit of your time. So what happened last night? What did you hear?
2: So my mum was visiting us from overseas and we decided to take her for a family outing. We were there with our children, just having a normal family outing. So at one point, we heard a gunshot, but we didn't take it serious because we thought we might be mistaken. Mm-hmm. But then we saw people outside running and grabbing their children, and we realized, I mean, everybody inside the cafe realized that something is wrong outside. So the people inside, we tried to take a peek to see what was happening, and we saw a couple of teenagers running with masks on and holding machetes. And that was very terrifying. So inside the cafe, people started panicking, and some were trying to hide under the counter, and others were trying to hide in the toilets. And everybody was finding somewhere safe to hide. And there was like a real stampede with people rushing in different directions and trying to get themselves and the children to their safety. But there was one interesting thing, that there were some people who were like, oh, it's very normal if you're a local here. And so, yeah, but it was super terrifying.
0: Oh, I could only imagine how awful that must have been. And so you were just out having a meal with your family when you heard and you saw this. How, I mean, the responsibility and the stress that's then also put on to shop owners and cafe owners and retail workers in that instance to go into lockdown. How did the staff restaurant handle this incident, Hiker, when you were there?
2: Yeah, so their response was very good in the sense that they were trying to calm people down. Then it's okay, it's okay. And one of them went to grab the keys from the counter and he tried to lock the door. And he was asking everybody to stay put, don't go outside. It's under control. The police has arrived, and because he was seeing something and he saw some security approaching the scene, and he's like, don't worry. So they were trying to calm people down, but people had literally just received their food and they were leaving their meals behind to get out. But the staff was very cooperative. Yeah. And then they went to the tables and asked the people, are you feeling okay? So they were very considerate and they tried to calm people down. And even the people inside, they were asking them to please keep the doors locked. We don't want to go out.
1: Wow. Hiker, it just sounds utterly terrifying. How long did this all go on for?
2: So we stayed in the cafe, with the doors locked for like 20 minutes.
1: Yep.
2: Yeah, but when we tried to go out, there were people who were coming from the other side and they were saying, please don't go to that side. The group is still there with machetes. So they were just telling people to go to the other side.
1: Right.
2: Yeah, even the people who were just arriving, everybody who was there, they were telling them to go back to their homes, don't go there. The situation is not good, especially with the people who were coming with their kids.
0: Hiker, the stress and the adrenaline that must have been running through your body last night, especially when you got your family with you as well. It just makes you feel sick to the stomach. But how are you feeling this morning too? You know, now that you've woken up and it's kicked in what's happened and you can process what's happened, are you okay?
2: So last night we were literally shaking. My heart was like bouncing and I couldn't even stand because my legs were shaking, especially when you know that you have a 1 year old and 2 year old with you. So I couldn't sleep all night, to be honest. Even if there was a little creak, I would wake up. I would just see what's happening outside. I remained conscious all night. Oh. Yeah, because it was so terrifying. And I was just, I wanted to make sure that we are safe, especially that I'm a single mom. And it's even harder for me.
0: How are your kids?
2: Yeah. They're fine. They're okay. They couldn't process it because they saw was people running around. And yeah, but
0: it's terrifying to witness.
1: Hold them close today, Heike.
0: Yeah, it must make you sort of question going back, unfortunately.
2: Exactly. And even my sister was having second thoughts that, you know, we shouldn't go out at this time. It was just 7 p.m., by the way. And I was just jokingly telling her, I have heard some notorious things about Craigieven. She's like, don't scare me. I'm like, no, I'm joking. And then this whole situation happened. And she's like, you told me about it.
1: Wow.
2: It was just that I have heard news about it, that these things are common here, but we haven't experienced this ever. So it was very terrifying to have this experience in person.
1: Yeah. Well, Heike, it's lovely to hear your voice. It's nice to know that you're safe and you're with your children today.
0: Yeah.
1: You go gently today and take it easy and look after yourself. But we really appreciate you giving us a little bit of your time and giving us a bit of an insight into what was a terrifying experience for a lot of people. You have a great day, Heike.
2: You do. Thank you so much.
0: See ya. The responsibility that's now put onto, or that maybe just happens automatically as shop owners, you know, if you're a retail worker, a lot of them are teenagers, or if you're an older person that's running a cafe, to shuffle people into your back room to protect them, to let them know that police is coming. It's almost like thrusting people into the role of an emergency service provider.
1: Yeah, that sort of added responsibilities. It is worth noting. So there were no injuries reported thus far, and there's no evidence of a gunshot, according to police. But in listening to witnesses like Heike, it sounds like that's their memory of it, that they heard gunshots.
0: Well, we've spoken to people off air who were trapped in Kmart for over an hour and had young kids, had toddlers who had to use the bathroom and, you know, had to end up urinating on the floor. Like, yeah. I mean, some of the experiences of people has just been horrific. 1-300-222-774 if you were there, if you were just out and about shopping, or if you work in the area and you want to share your story, then that's our number. Brad Arnold from Transport Victoria, how's our commute?
3: Around 10 to 15 minutes. Added delay for the Monash Freeway this morning. There's been a collision not far from Wellington Road. They've moved everything over to the left emergency lane, but the left lane is closed on the freeway itself. Speed down to 40 as safety, and delays pushing back before Eastlink. You could try the Princess Highway, take it up to Blackburn Road, back up towards the Monash Freeway, and a clear run towards the Domain Tunnel from that point. Not a bad run for the other freeways. A little busy for the Western Freeway, past Leakes Road and Hopkins Road. In Bayswater, a power pole's come down on the Mountain Highway at Jersey Road. Jersey Road blocked off northbound, heading up towards the highway. You could try

0: Dorset Road instead, and there's delays mainly for outbound traffic on the highway heading up towards that intersection. If you're on the trains this morning, service change for the Williamstown line, the Belgrave line as well, and work still affecting the Ballarat, Ararat and Maribor lines. That's the latest traffic and transport. Another update just after 7:30.
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5: And it is a Friday, so it is verdict day. And today we are asking, would you pay more for better roads? We have had pothole gate pretty much.
6: Carnage.
5: All across our state this week. It started on Monday and it just hasn't let up. So would you be willing to pay more for better roads? 1-300-222-774. This text from Renee in Geelong, definitely not. It isn't the tax. Isn't the tax for petrol supposed to go to the roads? Another saying no, no, no. And another that says no again, make all electric vehicle owners pay their way. So what's your view? 1-300-222-774.
6: Rish, what was your favourite pub dessert when you were a kid?
5: Jelly.
6: Mine was frog in a pond.
5: Frog in a pond.
6: That was my favourite when I was growing up, and it leads me beautifully into, and I think just seamlessly into, what's happening at Brighton, because there's a mystery. There is a mystery in Brighton, and it involves 100 endangered frogs. They've ended up in a local reserve. Nobody knows how they got there. Okay, that's 100 endangered frogs. The local council wants to pay a $40,000 reward for information. Yep. Why are these little frogs causing such a fuss?
5: Dr. Jodie Rowley is a leading amphibian biologist in Melbourne. Jodie, you live and breathe frogs. We know your dedication to frogs. This mystery in Brighton around these little frogs, why are they causing such a fuss?
7: Well, they're endangered. So they're a really important frog. The growling grass frog has disappeared from most of its range. You know, it's hanging on, particularly around the west of Melbourne. It's really quite common, which is really great. But it hasn't been seen around the Brighton area for a long time, until 2024, when these little growling grass frogs started growling from a place where they hadn't been heard for a very long time. And it seems that they have established themselves somehow. How they got there, I'm not sure, but it seems like they're doing quite well in their new sport.
6: So that's
5: the mystery.
6: That's one of the questions. One of the big questions, Jodie, is how did they get there? You know, would they be able to hop their way all the way across to Brighton?
5: Could they?
6: I don't know.
7: Well, these guys, as far in the frog world, they're actually pretty good travellers, so they could travel maybe a kilometre or two a night. But the fact that 100 popped up all at once, very far from other sites, is suspicious. And we're increasingly finding out in Australia that frogs can establish populations outside of their native range, and it can be pretty bad news for the local frogs. You know, we've got obviously the most famous hitchhikers, the cane toad, that is not native to Australia at all, and that occasionally, you know, hitches on a pile of mulch from Queensland, sort of pops up in Sydney or Melbourne, and so that's kind of I guess, the famous one.
5: Well,
7: but there are other native frogs that
5: Do they breed like cane toads, though? Could they have one or
6: Nothing
5: two?
6: Nothing breeds like cane toads, let me assure you.
5: Do they, like, could one, they've been there for a little while, could one or two have hitched a ride, right, in the back of a truck, or the, I don't know, got jumped in someone's bag, Uber, whatever, rideshare, do they breed like frogs?
7: Potentially these guys can have thousands of tadpoles, but it seems like a whole bunch of adults turned up at once, which is, I guess, the trick. It would probably take them a year or two to get big. And, you know, we noticed from citizen scientists in the Frog ID Project and iNaturalist, all of a sudden there was no growling grass frogs from this place, and then there was a lot. So
5: that's why they think it's a mystery, and the council's trying to offer money to figure out if a human has moved them. So is it safe? Okay, putting the mystery aside, right? So now these little frogs are in Brighton. Is that okay, Jodie? Like, are they okay to live there?
7: Well, the cats are a bit out of the bag now. It's going to be really tricky to figure out what to do because it is part of their former natural range. So back in, 100 years ago, these guys would have been around there. But it's a dangerous game you play.

0: If you move frogs, first of all, it's illegal. Secondly, you don't know what their genetics are like. Your local frogs might have different genetics, and it might be a problem. And they can also carry diseases, frog diseases, that you might introduce to the local frogs of the area. So I guess now it's a case of trying to figure out the best path forward now that this has happened.
1: So, Jody, these frogs, they've made their way to Yellowkit William Nature Reserve. So that's the reserve in the Brighton area. The name you gave it, is it a growling frog? Is that what?
0: Growling grass frog. And right. That's because of its call.
2: You can do that call,
1: well,
2: can't you?
1: I can't, but I...
2: Jody, Dr. you can. Jody... Come on.
0: Okay, something like...
1: There we go.
2: That's why they sound like a motorbike.
1: Yeah, that is, yeah. A little Pee-wee 50 maybe. Dr. Jody, thank you. I mean, it's a bizarre story. It's making some headlines. There's a lot of questions around it, and we really appreciate your expertise and insights to it.
0: Thank you so much.
1: Dr. Jody Rowley is a leading amphibian biologist in Melbourne.
2: We've spoken today, right, in terms of lists of animals, it's high.
1: It is.
2: Cats, camels.
1: Yeah, we have dogs.
2: Dogs.
1: Yeah.
2: Frogs.
1: Who's missed out?
2: Lots. Birds.
1: Give us a call. What animal do you want to talk about? 1-300-222-774. Or more pointedly, what's the TV show that best represents your footy team? Because Dean Solomon, who's the interim coach of the Essendon Footy Club, this is how he described his Bombers.
3: Yeah, I feel like it's a bit of an episode of Home Away, to be honest. But
1: So that's Dean Solomon. He thinks the Bombers is Home and Away. What's the TV show that best represents your footy club? I think Carlton is Blue Heelers. Rish, you had one for your St Kilda footy club.
2: Well, I do have one for the Saints, and they are pretty much... Schitt's Creek. It gets you every time. It's so good.
1: It's making me laugh every time.
2: 1-300-222-774. Hey, in relation to the incident that unfolded at Craigieburn Shopping Centre last night, and there's a really good text here because the police have said there are no injuries, right?
1: Mm-hmm.
2: And so, yes, there were no physical injuries. But then this text has come in saying there were injuries. Your caller clearly articulated traumatic injury. We need to get better at respecting non-physical injury. And there's an exclamation point at the end of that.
1: Good call.
2: 100% good call. That is... It's actually given me goosebumps that there are sort of emotional injuries involved in witnessing something that, 100%.
1: Yeah, we spoke to Heike Asif, who was there with her family, and she talked about, that she couldn't keep herself up last night. Her legs, she was so overwhelmed and stressed and her heart was jumping.
2: And that's not going to stop anytime soon.
1: You're quite right. It's a message worth reinforcing when we report these things. So thank you for those messages. Keep them coming. Give us a call as well, 1-300-222-774 if you want to have a chat. Coming up in sport on the other side of the 7:30 news, the Collingwood legend Steel Sidebottom, he has retired, and plus day two of the cricket in Darwin after a rocky start for the Aussies. Let us know what your thoughts are. Give us a call, 1-300-222-774. And it is a verdict. Would you pay more for better roads? Weigh in. Let us know.
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0: ABC News with Mary McDonald. Good morning. A woman says she was terrified as she and other shoppers ducked for cover and watched as a machete fight and suspected shooting unfolded at a Melbourne shopping centre last night. A major search is underway to find the group of masked men who forced Craigieburn Central into lockdown just after 7 o'clock. Police say the group fled as they arrived and a search of the area afterwards didn't find any evidence of a shooting. Hika Asif was eating with her family at the time and has told 774 ABC Melbourne people scrambled for safety.
1: We saw a couple of teenagers running with masks on and holding machetes, and that was very terrifying. Inside the cafe, people started panicking, and some were trying to hide under the counter, and others were trying to hide in the toilets, and everybody was finding somewhere safe to hide.
0: Senior Constable Paul Hogan says a scan of the area last night failed to produce any leads.

0: national standard for large AI data centres. The federal government's proposed minimum standards include the requirement that data centres minimise their water use and pay their fair share for water infrastructure and service. Federal Environment and Water Minister Murray Watt is encouraging all states and territories to agree to the standards, but is preparing for potential pushback from Queensland and the NT.
1: I think it's reasonable to expect that Queensland and Northern Territory may take a similar approach to the approach they took regarding energy, where they didn't sign up to these standards. I think that's a really short-sighted decision if they do that with water as well.
0: A Queensland woman says she has had a distressing experience after an artificial intelligence scribe used in a medical appointment made false claims about her. The specialist reporting team's Paige Coburn has the details.
2: Rebecca Green says her trust in artificial intelligence has been fractured after a scribe used by her doctor made up that she takes psychedelic drugs.
3: I was in tears, just gobsmacked, really.
2: The mistake was later corrected, but privacy experts say serious errors on someone's medical record can have major consequences. A recent report by privacy advocates Digital Rights Watch found Australians are being subjected to unregulated AI, sometimes without their consent. The Therapeutic Goods Administration is due to release a review into AI scribes in coming weeks.
0: Voters in the English Seaside constituency of Clacton are voting in a high-stakes by-election that will determine the future of Nigel Farage. Here's Europe correspondent Elias Clure in Clacton.
4: Nigel Farage is the leader of Reform UK and one of the Anglosphere's most prominent right-wing populists. After controversy surrounding donations he received but didn't declare, Mr Farage resigned from Parliament but simultaneously announced that he'd recontest his seat of Clacton-on-Sea. Major parties aren't contesting the election, and Mr Farage's main challenger is a comedian dressed as a bin. Polls show Mr Farage will win the by-election easily, but analysts will be looking to see whether there's been a huge drop in his personal vote or whether turnout has been particularly poor. A final result is expected by 2 p.m. Eastern Standard Time. Elias Clure, ABC News, Clacton.
0: To sport, and Melbourne has won its AFLW opening round match against Hawthorn at Princes Park. The final score is 9-6-60 to 6-5-41. The Demons kicked 5 goals to Hawthorn's 2 in the first quarter before the Hawks fought back. Melbourne's Mia Austin has told ABC Sport it was good to reset in the second half.
5: Yeah, it was good. It was a hot contest, I think, what we expected first game of the year. But yeah, credit to the Hawks. They brought the heat in the second quarter, and I think it was just good we reset at halftime. And yeah, good fight from the girls.
0: To the weather now. There's a strong wind warning for the East Gippsland coast. For the state, patchy morning fog and frost about the north and off the ranges. Isolated showers mostly on and south of the ranges. For Melbourne, cloudy. The chance of fog in the northeast suburbs early this morning. The medium chance of light showers, most likely from late this morning, with a top today of 16 degrees. Tomorrow, partly cloudy, 15. Much the same on Sunday, also 15. It's currently 12 degrees. ABC News.
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8: Good morning, it's Brad from Transport Victoria. The cleanup continues inbound on the Monash Freeway near Wellington Road. The left lane still closed. Got our crews there with police and a couple of tow trucks picking up some vehicles now. Speed down to 40. Around a 10 to 12 minute delay for the Monash Freeway as a result. Pushing back before Eastlink. You can try the Princes Highway. Those travel times a little better. Take it up to Blackburn Road, back onto the Monash Freeway, and a clear run towards the main tunnel from that point. Not a bad run for the other major arterials for a Friday morning. Do have delays though through Bayswater for the Mountain Highway after a power pole came down not far from Jersey Road. Well, Jersey Road itself is closed off northbound, heading out towards the intersection. You could try Dorset Road, north and southbound, running a lot better. If you're on the trains this morning, service change coming through for the Belgrave line and allow plenty of extra travel time on Ballarat, Ararat and Merivara V-line services with ongoing works. That's the latest traffic and transport. More soon. It's 24 to 8.
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0: Your canine bestie is being turned into a sport.
1: So canicross is it's a dog powered sport. It's cross country running with your dog.
2: All he ever needs is love, and that he knows he'll get. So I love my dog.
3: I still need proof that little sausage dogs can actually do this sport, because these things can't run.
0: I've told you, sausage dogs, little legs, big hearts.
3: Yeah, I need to see it to believe it. But that's a new sport, and yep. We're getting on board. You,
0: yep.
3: It's quite a serious sport where you harness
0: yourself. It's more serious than I realised before we spoke to Kirsty Fraser.
3: You're interested, though, aren't you?
0: I am interested, yeah. I've got one dog that could do it, one dog that would be an absolute nightmare. Sorry, Tex, if you're listening. Stevie, she'd be an absolute ripper.
3: Staying on animal themes, we were talking about the mystery that surrounds how 100 endangered frogs, grown frogs, adult frogs, ended up in a reserve in Brighton when they actually live in the West. Mm-hmm. They've somehow hitched or mysteriously been planted.
0: There's some conspiracy going around.
3: This text, and it's anonymous, and rightly so. They were 100% poached and introduced. Everybody knows who did it. They just lacked the evidence to do anything. I was the first person to officially record and identify them in the park.
0: Okay, well, Andrew, he's also weighed in with a text. The frogs must have a fair bit of coin to move to Brighton. So there's a whole lot of theories and views and ideas out there. If you're willing to share yours, give us a call, 1-300-222-774. But let's not forget, it is Friday and it is a verdict day. And the question is, on the back of all the potholes, we know about the amount of carnage and damage they're doing to people and the inconvenience and the health risks. The question for today's verdict, would you pay more for better roads? We can see you out there. I'm daring you to call us, 1-300-222-774. If you're happy to pay for more, let us know.
3: Think it's a good idea.
0: Why, yeah. Let's start putting our money where our texts are.
3: Danny's in Hillside. Good morning to you, Danny.
4: Oh, good morning. What a great topic. Recently, the last couple of days, I received my car insurance registration renewal. And I was shocked by the amount, almost $1,000. And I was thinking, in the past, I didn't mind paying registration because I knew it was going to the roads and other things to help us keep us safe and happy. I wonder where that money's going now. I can't see the benefits of paying all that money. Where's it going?
3: So it's gone up, Danny.
4: Oh, 100%. No, I won't say 100% because it hasn't gone up 100%. But over the last couple of years, it just keeps...
3: It's going up and up and up. And do you drive very often, Danny?
4: I do. And I use the highways. So I drive up and back along the Western Highway frequently. And you know, I'm a confident driver, so I can sort of drive with a wheel each side of the potholes. But I'm worried that any cars that are driving behind me don't see me swerving to avoid. And they would probably hit it.
3: So we're putting you down as a yes or no, Danny?
4: Oh, I'm a no.
3: Okay.
4: I'm a no.
0: Okay, well, that's Danny's view. Danny, thank you for the call. You have a great weekend.
4: You too, guys. Go Saints.
0: Look, he's a Saints supporter. There you go. Danny in Hillside there. Danny has had his view. It's a no on the verdict question. And that verdict question again for you, would you pay more for better roads? Let us know. 1-300-222-774. We need to talk some sport. And we do that with Marnie Vinyl, ABC Sports' own. Marnie, good morning to you.
5: Good morning.
0: Now, let's chat about some men's footy before we delve into the AFLW result from last night. But one of the greats of the modern game has retired.
5: Yeah, I feel like we all knew this was coming, but still Sidebottom has officially announced his retirement. And in his retirement speech, which I watched very early this morning, put on a very brave face because I knew it was going to be very emotional. And he had a little dig at us. He said he was sitting at home listening to the draft on the radio a very long time ago and then pointed to a younger teammate and said, "Do you know what a radio is?"
3: Oh! Ouch!
5: Yeah. I know, oh, wow. But he played 373 matches since he was drafted back in 2008, and I think that puts the Magpies in a very semi kind of difficult position on what to do with his last game, because the Magpies are going to play finals, we know that. We don't know when Steel Sidebottom's last match is

0: going to be, but he's such a beloved figure of the club, a premiership player, two-time best and fairest, club best and fairest. He's played so many games and he's so beloved. So how do you give him a proper send-off while also making sure you're picking the best team possible to go as far as you can?
1: Yep. Just have a party. I don't know.
2: Festival.
1: Sausage rolls.
0: Yeah.
1: Sausage rolls.
2: Festival
1: I've got some
2: of
1: in the freezer.
2: Steel. Yeah.
1: Yeah. Why not? Hey, AFLW. So the Demons beat the Hawks.
0: They did. I was a bit worried when Melbourne kicked 5-2 in the opening quarter and thought, oh, they're really all over them here. But then the Hawks came back and it was all even at 3-quarter time, which is exactly what you want, especially if you're a neutral fan. And then Melbourne kicked away in the end. But it was a really good game.
2: It's a great game. Melbourne are a formidable team in the AFLW and the Hawks are definitely a team to watch this year. So I don't think they would have lost too many admirers, the Hawthorn footy team last night. Now, Marnie, it's still pretty chilly. It's August. The sun's not really out. We're willing sort of spring to sort of arrive here, but it just simply hasn't. But there is cricket on. There's Test cricket, but it's up in Darwin. How are we looking?
0: Well, it wasn't a great day for Australia on day one up in the top end. Going in, there was always going to be a lot of pressure on the Australian batters, but they were just completely exposed. And credit to the Bangladesh bowlers, because they were brilliant. But Australia was dismissed for its lowest ever inning score in a test against Bangladesh. And we've got a very busy 12 months coming up for the Australian men's team. They're going to play a minimum of 20 tests, including series in South Africa, India, England. That's in the next year. And Bangladesh was supposed to be a kind of soft start for them to get them some momentum going. So it's a little bit worrying, I think, for Australians.
1: Is cricket played like every day?
2: They just love it.
0: Yes. Yep.
2: Like,
0: yes.
2: The calendar is chock-a-block.
1: Do they ever have a holiday?
2: Not enough.
0: No. And they've started early by having this test in August, which is pretty rare. So this summer's really an all year round thing.
1: Hey, on women's cricket, so I know, you know where I'm going, right? So Ash Gardner, she's broken her silence on her affair with a fellow teammate. I mean, it's always weird when you sort of find out these personal details and it steals the headlines and it's played out in public, because we're talking about real people and real people's emotions, but it's all sort of out in the air now.
0: It's unbelievably tricky, I think, particularly when it comes to women's sport. And because Ash Gardner is the vice captain and she is now dating a teammate, that does have some implications. So, you know, she said in her statement that the separation with her wife is a personal matter, but she understands that her current relationship needs to be addressed by Cricket Australia, given her position in the leadership team. And she apologised for the pain that it has caused. But it's such a tricky matter when these personal matters become almost necessary plot points in sporting stories. We see,
1: and you don't want it to work against women and their sporting achievements as well. Like it's such a fine line.
0: Absolutely. But I mean, if you take the AFLW, we've seen players move clubs, and everybody knows that they've moved states because a relationship has broken down. Where do you get to report on that when it is an important part of the sporting story? But then at the same time, athletes' own private and personal relationships are their private matters. So I think it's going to be something that the sporting world in women's sport is just really going to have to grapple with. How do we handle this properly?
2: Yeah, well, the lines are blurred and that one is being played out in public, and hopefully they all can all navigate their way through it. But at the moment, it looks like there's not too many winners. But Marnie, we really appreciate the work and insights you've given us all week. Marnie Vinyl, ABC Sports own. Marnie, you have a great weekend.
0: Likewise.
1: Thank you, Marnie. And it is verdict day, so we're asking you, are you willing to pay more for better roads? Let us know, 1300 222 774, or you can text as well. There's still time to vote. You can vote yes or no. We're getting lots of no's, so if you want yes, I reckon you've got to speak up now or
2: forever hold your peace.
1: 100%. There's another no, we pay enough already. Where does the money go? The government should be spending more wisely. But if you think yes, then vote through or give us a buzz. 1300 222 774. Brad Arnold from Transport Victoria. I won't ask you what you think on this, Brad. I feel like it might be a tricky question for you, just quietly.
3: You can see I'm sitting right on that fence there.
1: It's comfy there. That's all right. How are the roads looking?
3: A little busy. 10 to 12 minute delays for the 1A freeway. Cleanup continues after a collision near Wellington.

0: Paddington Road. The left lane's currently blocked and delays pushing back before Eastlink at the moment, so give yourself that extra time. You could try the Princess Highway, take it up to Blackburn Road, back onto the Monash Freeway a little further along. There was a breakdown on Racecourse Road in Flemington just after the Tullamarine Freeway. Looks like it's just moved off, but still some residual delays heading towards Flemington Road. That left lane has been reopened. Still got closures on Jersey Road in Bayswater after a power pole was knocked down at the Mountain Highway. Delays in both directions along the Mountain Highway. Instead of Jersey Road, you could try Dorset Road. It's running a lot better north and southbound. And if you're on public transport, still got works affecting Ballarat, Ararat and Maribyrnong V-Line services. Check the website for details. That's the latest traffic and transport. It's 13 to 8.
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2: Breakfast with Bob Murphy and Rochelle Hunt.

0: It's Friday and we have a verdict question for you. Would you pay more for better roads? We know that potholes have been a major issue for quite a while, but this week has maybe been the absolute pinnacle of that. It started on Monday. Gary called in. He was on the road near Bunyip and he saw the carnage.
1: On the approach to Melbourne out at Bunyip River, there's a major pothole in the freeway and there was at least 20, maybe 30 cars with broken rims pulled over. And for about 15 kilometres thereafter, cars were pulled over with damaged rims.
2: And then we spoke to James. Now, James is a pothole repairman. He says repair jobs are just too rushed in the Princes Freeway. Well, it needs more work.
3: I've seen the footage of the repairs that were done at on the Princess the other night, like just going up, putting hot mix in the hole. It should only be a temporary issue. It's the easiest sort of make-safe fix that can be done in a short window to keep traffic moving again, but you've got to come back and do it properly.
0: So that was James, who is a pothole repairman. So the question we have for you for a verdict, would you pay more for better roads? 1-300-222-774. Janet is in South Melbourne and has called in. Good morning, Janet. Would you pay more for these roads?
4: I would.
0: You would? Why is that, Janet?
4: Yeah. Well, because I think it's such an important issue. We just can't keep hoping that it'll get fixed through the normal budget. And we know Victoria's financial situation is in a really bad way. But I think what also needs to go along with this is some transparency around where our registration money goes,
2: yeah.
4: So that we can see a breakup of what it is, and then I guess we could see where the value is in an extra payment.
2: What about a user pay type situation, Jenna? Like the more you use the roads, the more you pay. The less you use, the less you pay.
4: I think they've sort of got that a little bit in that. Well, they do have the country registration, and pensioners can get a cut rate, so I guess that helps.
0: Yeah.
4: But I mean, really, how are you going to do it? You'll end up tolling roads, every road that people are on, and that's just, you know, that causes people a big nightmare. But look, I think we're taxed a lot now as it is, and I pay loads of tax as a retiree, you know, and I just think we've got to be citizens and say if we want it fixed, we're going to have to pay a little bit for it. I know it really grinds and it grinds me, but I hate to see people getting their cars damaged and people can die.
0: It's a good point. Yeah, we really appreciate your view, Janet. Thank you for calling in. Stuart, who is in Castlemaine. Good morning, Stuart. What's your view? Would you pay more for better roads?
5: No, I don't believe the government's doing an adequate job looking after the roads we've got. So, no, I wouldn't pay more. With regards to the last lady and the user pay, road users,
0: Janet,
5: do pay. We pay through excise, so the more you use the road, the more excise you pay. And you know that's fair. It's my understanding Vic Roads doesn't even do roads anymore. Roads has largely been sold off to a foreign superannuation company, and they do licensing and registration. So, in a post I saw on Facebook, somebody from Vic Roads came along and said, "If you want to complain about roads, that's Infrastructure Victoria." So there is no transparency about road maintenance and road construction.
2: Do you drive a lot, Stuart?
5: Yes, I do. I live in the country, so I do have to cover a lot of distance, and the roads around here are in appalling state. You know, we use the Calder Highway, which is just riddled with potholes.
2: Yeah, it really depends on where you live and how often you travel, doesn't it, in terms of how much it impacts you. Stuart, really good to get your thoughts on this. You have a great weekend. Drive safe.
5: Okay, thanks very much.
2: Thanks. Bye-bye. See ya. James has called through. James is in Frankston. Happy Friday to you, James. What do you think? Would you be happy to pay more for no potholes, for better roads?
6: No, because basically we already pay for better roads. It's called tollways. And I work in the city. I come from Franks. I'm actually on the way home now. And to be honest with you, even with the tollways, it's still quicker for me to travel up Nepean Highway across Princess Bridge than to take the tollway sometimes too. And even then, they're not even a great run in anyway.
2: So that's about privatisation and tolls going to private companies. Is that the direction we're heading in? If we want better roads, then we have more tolls, which means it becomes a private, not a public responsibility?
6: It should be it's the government's choice to toll these roads to pay for the actual infrastructure. I realise that. However, they shouldn't be putting up our registration every year, in which they do. I can vouch for that because I pay it quarterly, and it goes up each and every time, pretty much.
2: And are the tolled roads in better nick?
6: I would say bits and pieces of them are, but realistically, for the cost savings of taking public roads rather than toll roads, it's a no-brainer to take a public road rather than a toll road. If you're doing that route every single day and it doesn't make any difference to the time it takes you to get from point A to point B as well, of course you're going to use a public road, because the fuel prices, I mean, you add up car parking in the city, the fuel price at the moment is horrendous. And then, again, the other point with the gentleman just made, then you're getting an excise as well from the fuel to supposedly pay for the upkeep for the roads, in which the federal government should distribute the excise back to the states in order to fix up their roads.
2: Good on you, James. Good to get your thoughts. You have a great weekend.
6: Thanks, guys. Have a good day.
2: See ya. Wow. I mean, there's just so many people on the text line here. It says, yes, if all of my rego was fuel excise, then all of it's being used on the roads. Methinks not. That's from Paul. And another saying, no, we just need to use our finances better.
0: A lot of different views out there. And 774 station reporter Kate Mead, she went out this morning and asked some computers. Well, slowly turning into computers, but she talked to some commuters who were at the servo.
7: No, because I don't want to pay any more money than what I already am. They should be fixed anyway.
8: Of course, at this moment, yes. It pretty much seems like the amount of money we're paying, it's not helping, so yeah, why not?
9: No.
10: Should it already be better?
9: Yeah, by itself it should be better and everyone's safety should be number one priority.
11: No, I think it's already deducting enough tax, so road should be more better than that.
0: So that was Kate Mead, 774 station reporter, out there talking to some commuters around their view of would you pay more for better roads? Well, the numbers are in, Rish.
2: Yowses.
0: The yes vote, yeah, it's a lopsided one today. Would you pay more for better roads? Yes, 16%, and that means 84% for no, and that is the verdict. That is an emphatic response to the verdict question today, and someone who's always emphatic in his love for this town and this station is Raph Epstein.
12: Emphatic Epstein.
2: It's not bad. Bumper bar sticker right there.
12: Not terrible.
2: Happy Friday, Raph.
12: Okay, answer this question honestly.
2: Oh, okay.
12: Not that you don't always.
2: Well, it depends.
12: Put a caveat in. Bob,
0: yep.
12: Rish, you go to the supermarket.
0: Mm-hmm.
12: Do you buy the milk that is good for the farmers? Rish is already putting your hand up. Yes.
2: I know what you're talking about today. 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

0: They're all home brand. 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They're all Coles home brand.
1: Oh my God! I bet I've got some in my cupboard.
0: Are they robbing you of choice? The reason we're talking about this, Woolies is getting rid of one of the non-home brand milks, one of the brands that was helping some of the farmers. So do they give you any real choice? And then, of course, sometimes you're at the supermarket, you might be in a shopping centre, and as you guys were talking about, sometimes the supermarket shopping centre goes into lockdown. Like, it's not actually that unremarkable to have groups of men with machetes, and of course it's always machetes, at a shopping centre and it going into lockdown. So I do want to talk a little bit about maybe some sort of solutions. The mayors in the West especially have been meeting with the police chief, meeting with police commanders. What can we do that works? Are there solutions that we haven't tried yet? We'll get stuck into all of that. And I want to know if you are being robbed of any choice.
1: I'm just going to have to check my pasta, the back of my pasta.
0: It does say it's somewhere on the packet. It says it's somewhere on the packet.
1: Print.
0: Yeah, in the fine print.
1: I already spend 2 years standing in the aisles
0: find it on the website. I know it's on the packet, but I couldn't find it on the website.
2: Interesting.
0: Have a good weekend, guys.
1: Have a great show. Raph's on your wires from 8:30. Brad Arnold, how's our commute?
3: Delays for the Monash Freeway still easing after a collision near Wellington Road. All lanes are now open, but still around a 5 to 10 minute delay pushing back towards Eastlink. But stay on the freeway now with all lanes open. All lanes are open inbound on the Eastern Freeway. Still a car on the left emergency lane heading up towards Blackburn Road after an earlier collision. Our crews are on the way to pick up that vehicle, so allow some extra time. Delay is starting at around Springvale Road. Otherwise, a clear run for the Eastern Freeway in both directions. If you're on the roads this weekend, though, Eastern Freeway, it will close both ways between Bulleen Road and Springvale Road all weekend. Starts at 10 o'clock tonight, so allow plenty of extra time detouring through the area over the next 48 hours or so. And minor delays for the Cranbourne line if you're on public transport. Rochelle, that's the latest traffic and transport.
1: Good on you, Brad. You have a great weekend. It's going to be rain-free this weekend. It's going to edge up. It's going to be a little nicer heading into the weekend. Today, you're going to get a top of 16. Right now, it's currently 12 degrees, but have a wonderful weekend.
2: Yeah, well, coming up on AM, Prime Minister Anthony Albanese says he had a productive and wide-ranging phone call with US President Donald Trump overnight. So what does all that mean? I mean, it's a pretty broad way to describe a phone call, so you'll find out a bit more about that on AM. Raph Epstein will have you from 8:30. We've loved having you in our company all week, and we'll do it all again from Monday next week. Have a great weekend. Have a safe weekend.
1: We're going to learn more about camels.
2: Each other. We learn a little bit more about camels, a little bit more about frogs, and you're about to find out that today is me mum's birthday.
1: Oh.
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0: ABC News with Mary McDonald. Good morning. Terrified shoppers say they were forced to duck under counters, lock themselves inside bathrooms and run for safety after hearing a gunshot at a Melbourne shopping centre last night. Craigieburn Central was placed into lockdown as a machete fight broke out between two groups of males just after 7 o'clock. Police say a sweep of the area hasn't found any evidence of a shooting and the group remains at large. Hiker Asif was with her young family and has told 774 ABC Melbourne she's coming to terms with what she saw.
1: We were literally shaking. My heart was like bouncing and I couldn't even stand because my legs were shaking, especially when you know that you have a 1-year-old and 2-year-old with you. So I couldn't sleep all night, to be honest.
0: The Prime Minister says he had a productive and lengthy phone call with US President Donald Trump overnight. Anthony Albanese says the leaders exchanged views on a number of global and regional issues, including updating the President on Australia's latest alliances with Pacific nations. Mr. Albanese says Mr. Trump has informed him he would consider Australia's request to be exempt from the United States' tariffs.
2: There has been $3.6 billion Australian investment in the US since we last met across a range of issues, including defence, critical minerals, rare earths, manufacturing. I put the argument to the President as a friend of the United States.
0: Federal, state and territory water ministers will gather today to discuss proposed new national standards for large AI data centres. Here's political reporter Lexi Junawick.
3: Federal Water Minister Murray Watt will meet today with his state and territory counterparts to discuss proposed national standards for large data centres, including that facilities minimise their water use and pay their fair share for water infrastructure and servicing costs.
4: Really, one of the motivations here is to make sure that we do have a harmonised system across the country when it comes to water use.
3: The outcome of the Water Minister's meeting today will inform the upcoming meeting of National Cabinet, where the Prime Minister will be seeking agreement from other leaders on national standards for AI.
0: The Victorian Liberal Party says it has cancelled a candidate in a key Melbourne seat after questions over his links to a mysterious volunteering program. Kate Ashton has more.
5: The Liberal candidate for the seat of Glen Waverley, Jackie Sun, has been cancelled by the party over his links to a program recruiting international students for an unidentified political campaign. The opportunity was marketed at a student event last weekend with flyers urging students to sign up to get experience in grassroots campaigning in exchange for a reference letter. No candidate or political party was identified. A Liberal Party spokesperson confirmed Mr. Sun has been cancelled and said the volunteer recruitment flyers were not Liberal Party material.
0: Polls have closed in the UK's Clacton by-election that will determine the future of right-wing populist leader Nigel Farage. Europe correspondent Elias Kluwer is there.
6: The actual overall vote will be something that will be scrutinised tonight, and that's because Nigel Farage, there isn't really a question as to whether he'll lose today, but people will be looking at the turnout and his personal vote, comparing it to the last election here. One of the quirks of this by-election is that there isn't any major party candidates running. Enter all the novelty candidates, namely Count Binface. But because there isn't the Labor Party or the Conservatives or the Greens running, Count Binface is getting most of the protest vote.
0: To sport, and Melbourne has won its AFLW opening round match against Hawthorn by 19 points at Princes Park. Lauren Borden reports.
7: The match marked a new era for the Demons, with Tom Wilson taking over from inaugural coach Mick Stanier for the new season. The preliminary finalists of last year jumped out to an early 23-point lead, but the Hawks fought back, kicking four of the next five goals after quarter time to draw scores level at the final break. The Demons controlled the final term, kicking three goals and keeping Hawthorn scoreless to win by 19 points, with Melbourne forward Mia Austin the top scorer with four goals, swapping across from Carlton in the off-season. Lauren Borden, ABC Sport, Melbourne.
0: To the weather now. There's a strong wind warning for the East Gippsland coast. For the state, patchy morning fog and frost about and north of the ranges. Isolated showers mostly on and south of the ranges. A cool to mild and mostly cloudy day. For Melbourne, cloudy, the chance of fog in the northeast suburbs early this morning. The medium chance of light showers, most likely from late this morning, with a top today of 16 degrees. Tomorrow and Sunday, partly cloudy and 15 both days. Monday, partly cloudy and a top of 17 degrees then. Right now in Melbourne, it's 14 degrees. ABC News.
8: Good morning. Welcome to AM. I'm Melissa Clark in Canberra, coming to you from Ngunnawal country and acknowledging other custodians. On today's program, the struggles of cash distributor Armaguard, negotiations for a new funding deal stalled and workers out of pocket. And the race to get humans to Mars has some surprising benefits for Australian farmers as scientists look at novel ways to grow food.
9: Whether that's a remote scenario where you need to be able to bring food somewhere or you don't want to transport it long distances, or somewhere where you just want to grow something and you can't grow it outside.
8: But first, how to manage the explosive growth of data centres has become a key community concern and a political battle. The Queensland and Northern Territory governments have rejected a national plan to force data centres to use renewable power. Now, a stoush is brewing over how to regulate water use. Here's political reporter Lexi Junowick.
3: Australia's new wave of data centres will be hungry for power and thirsty for water.
4: If we don't put in place some standards early in the development of this industry, we do run the risk that data centres become a large user and drainer of our water, and that's what we want to avoid.
3: Murray Watt is the Federal Water Minister. Today, he'll meet with his state and territory counterparts to seek agreement on proposed national standards for large data centres.
4: That would include, for example, a requirement that data centres minimise their water use, that they prioritise water-efficient technologies, non-drinking water and recycled water. We also want to make sure that data centre proponents are paying their fair share for water infrastructure.
3: In Sydney alone, the forecasts are telling. Sydney Water says last year, data centres consumed less than 1% of the city's drinking water. By 2035, that figure could rise to as much as 25%. Senator Watt is hoping all ministers land on the same page, but he's bracing for some pushback to the national plan from Queensland and the NT.
4: Look, I've been just speaking about this to each of the individual ministers, and I think it's reasonable to expect that Queensland and Northern Territory may take a similar approach to the approach they took regarding energy, where they didn't sign up to these standards.
3: Large data centres use water to cool servers and chips, but how much they use varies.
10: Like any other customer, like a business or a factory or a shop or a shopping centre or a hospital, they have connections into the water main system.
3: Danielle Francis is Manager of Customer and Policy for the Water Services Association of Australia, the peak body representing urban water utilities.
10: What we're looking for is, particularly in places that are looking for large amounts of water, we're going to try and supply that with recycled water, so they would get a connection to a recycled water pipe.
3: Kane Thornton is the head of strategic impact at CDC Data Centres, which operates 19 data centres in Australia. He's also the former head of the Clean Energy Council and is supportive of the government's national approach.
11: There obviously is some devil in detail to work through, but I think at the end of the day, I'm hopeful and confident that we'll get to a landing whereby those regulations and expectations will really drive industry towards the sort of the better practices.
3: The outcome of the Water Minister's meeting today will inform the upcoming meeting of National Cabinet, with the aim of introducing legislation for the rules to Parliament early next year.
8: Lexi Junowick. If you've been to the doctor lately, they might have asked you if you'd mind them using artificial intelligence to transcribe your conversation. It's called an AI scribe, and the idea is that the doctor doesn't have to write down notes the whole time during the appointment. But now cases have been identified where the AI scribe has made some mistakes that doctors haven't picked up. Paige Coburn reports.
12: When Rebecca Green arrived for an appointment with a urologist, she was asked if it would be okay if artificial intelligence transcribed their conversation. She said yes.
13: I don't want to be in her bad books or be that annoying patient who takes up more of her time.
12: But that decision came to haunt her as the AI software made up a false claim that Rebecca takes psychedelic drugs. She only realised the mistake weeks later when she read a letter her specialist sent her GP, which stated that Rebecca microdoses mushrooms.
13: I was in tears. What is going on here? You can't be doing this kind of thing.
12: Rebecca was particularly stressed as she's receiving workers' compensation, and she worried that any mention of illegal drugs on her medical record could impact her case. After she made a complaint, the urologist sent a letter apologising and said the error appeared to be linked to the dictation or transcription process. AI scribes, as they're called, have become prevalent in the healthcare sector, mainly because they free up the doctor from having to write notes during a consultation. But a recent report by privacy advocates Digital Rights Watch warned inaccuracies like the one affecting Rebecca Green can lead to serious patient harm. The research found examples where an AI scribe had recorded the wrong breast in a diagnosis of breast cancer, or said someone had epilepsy when they did not.
10: So there are lots of people reporting errors where the scribe has misunderstood something.
12: That's Elizabeth Devney, CEO of the Consumers Health Forum of Australia.
10: And they only pick it up sometimes by chance because they see correspondence, something goes into their My Health record, or when they see another doctor, they're asked a question, they go, that's not correct.
12: Perth GP Sean Stevens says AI scribes can get confused, but he feels they are becoming more accurate.
14: When I first started using the scribes in 2023, I was having to correct multiple things on each output, whereas these days it's probably every third or fourth consult I'd have to correct something.
12: Dr. Stevens is the Royal Australian College of GPs Chair of Digital Health and Innovation and also an advisor to a major AI scribe. He says having a scribe allows him to run on time more often, but he understands some patients don't like them.
14: It's very important that the doctor respects that because the trust in a doctor-patient relationship is really pivotal.
12: There are dozens of medical scribes available in Australia, but none are registered with the Therapeutic Goods Administration. That's because it would only regulate those that suggest treatments or diagnoses. The Therapeutic Goods Administration is due to hand down a review into AI scribes in coming weeks.

0: Paige Coburn reporting. Prime Minister Anthony Albanese says he had a productive and wide-ranging phone call with the US President Donald Trump overnight. It's the first conversation the pair has had since March. Mr Albanese said he asked the President to reconsider the recent 12.5% tariff on Australian exports to the US.
1: I always put forward Australia's national interest during these discussions, and the ask that I made of the President is that he consider full exemption or at the very least no increase, which is there. We've been subject to the 12.5% tariff. I informed him about our record when it comes to dealing with issues such as modern slavery, the strengthening that we have put forward as well to look and hold companies accountable for the supply chain process as well.
0: Speaking this morning, the Prime Minister also defended his participation in a bawdy podcast where the host had joked about melons the Japanese Prime Minister had gifted him. You're listening to AM, where the time is 13 minutes past 8. A group of families from a small West Bank village north of Jerusalem remain under siege this morning, with Israeli settlers trying to intimidate them into leaving their homes. The volatile situation has prompted renewed criticism that Israeli soldiers don't really want to stop the settlers as they seek to expand their footprint and control in the West Bank. Middle East correspondent Matthew Doran reports.
2: On a windy hillside deep in the West Bank, Israeli soldiers approach gangs of Israeli settlers. Groups which had been attacking local Palestinians on the edge of the village of Kusra. The IDF using tear gas to disperse the settlers, a move criticised as a PR stunt, only providing brief respite for the families trapped inside before the settlers returned soon after. For days, it's been a similar cycle of events, leaving around a dozen Palestinians under siege after settlers camped out at the properties trying to force them out.
3: Marhaba, kifek?
2: We spoke to one of the men, Kusai Aburidi, on a scratchy phone line from a hilltop overlooking the house.
4: The situation is dire. We've been under a siege for 3 days and we don't have any basic essentials. The settlers are terrorising us. At night until 2 or 3 a.m., they attack the house and throw stones at us.
2: Kusai says the settlers cut off water and power supplies to some of the houses on the hillside, which they've been trying to seize. He'd already been forced to move into the home of his brother, a Palestinian-American still in the States. That was until the IDF came knocking, with what they said was a temporary solution to the crisis.
4: At 10 in the morning, the army office told me, "This house, you must evacuate it."
2: A similar order was made for another property, and now three households are sheltering under the one roof, the IDF occupying their homes in what they described as a safety precaution. That and video showing some soldiers praying with the settlers is fueling the view locals have long argued and feared that the military allows the settlers to act with impunity rather than pulling them into line. Abed al-Hakim Wadi is a community leader in Kusra.
5: They didn't care. Nobody can do anything. They kill many people in this area. Nobody arrested. Nobody go to the court.
2: The situation has drawn the attention of the US ambassador to Israel, Mike Huckabee, who described the settlers as Israeli terrorists, even going so far as to say the IDF and Israeli police intervened at the request of American officials. Abed al-Hakim Wadi says it's all talk.
5: They didn't do anything to the settlers. Just in the media, they told, we send 200 soldiers to Kusra and bulldozer and they will arrest the settlers and will send him to the prison, to the court.
2: The IDF has said it dismantled two illegal outposts in the area and detained one Israeli in the process. It's since said it also won't continue operating inside the Palestinian family's home it occupied. Israeli media is reporting the military is stretched thin in the West Bank and is struggling to deal with the settlers. This is Matthew Doran in the West Bank town of Kusra, reporting for AM.
0: Tomorrow will mark 5 years since the fall of Kabul, when Taliban forces captured Afghanistan's capital in the final stages of the US troop withdrawal. Half a decade on, advocates are urging the world not to forget the nation, particularly when it comes to the plight of women and girls whose rights have been eroded under Taliban rule. Tanya Gerardinos reports.
6: August 16, 2021, a day after the Taliban captured Kabul. Thousands of civilians desperate to flee run towards the

0: airport. For many Afghans, the fall of Kabul marked an overnight shift in life as they knew it.
1: The Taliban don't like me. If they are find me, they want to kill me.
0: At the time, Roya Dadras was the spokesperson for Afghanistan's Ministry of Women's Affairs, a ministry dismantled shortly after the Taliban takeover. Roya Dadras was at work when Kabul was captured.
1: You so scary. The fire sound coming. Everyone is have a gun. Some army is running inside the street. Not anyone can help you.
0: She feared for the safety of her four children, the youngest of whom was around a year old. It took her around 6 hours to make it home, and then came the mission to get out.
1: When I apply for Australia, I apply for America, and I apply for Canada and any country.
0: Australia did respond. Roya Dadras and her family first fleeing to Pakistan before making it here. They became Australian citizens in June.
1: I'm so happy I'm living in Australia. I appreciate for Australian government to help.
0: But her mind is never far from her family, still living in Afghanistan.
1: My sister have a kids. They never go in school. They stay home. A lot of depressed. And sometimes they say, I don't want to leave. They make me so, so sad, so upset. Not only my sister, my country future.
0: Roya Dadras is among many who are calling for the voices of Afghan women to be heard. Susan Ferguson is UN Women's Special Representative in Afghanistan.
2: The ban on girls going to school after grade six is still in place. There's a ban on women doing studies in healthcare. There's no women at universities, of course. Plus, they have huge mobility restrictions.
0: The Taliban maintains it respects women's rights and that its policies comply with its own strict interpretation of Islamic law and tradition. According to UN Women, 10.7 million women and girls now require humanitarian assistance, while new data reveals 7 in 10 Afghan women now describe their mental health as being bad or very bad.
2: Of the women and girls that we surveyed, I think it was 3/4 of them were unlikely to leave the house more than once in a month. And many women and girls didn't leave their homes at all. What women and girls say to me is, don't leave us and don't forget us. And I do feel overall that Afghanistan is being forgotten.
0: What sort of action would you like to see?
2: One is on aid, and I think the other is on political pressure. I think it's really important to actually engage with the de facto authorities there around some of these key policy issues. You know, if girls were able to go back to school, it would be easier for the international community to be able to provide that aid.
0: Rita Anwari is the founder and director of Women Empowerment and Leadership, which advocates for women's rights globally. Her family fled Afghanistan in 1992. Settling in Australia. She says after Kabul was captured in 2021, thousands of Afghans reached out to her for help.
3: Some of them lost contact. They got killed. Yeah. Wish I could do something to save their life. Yeah, but some of them is here. I managed to get over 600 family.
0: The federal government has said it stands in solidarity with Afghan people and has provided more than $200 million in humanitarian and basic needs assistance since 2021.
4: Tanya Dendrinos. Two years ago, banks and major retailers propped up the country's primary cash distributor, Armaguard, to keep it from folding. But that funding agreement has now expired, with negotiations on a new deal stalled, and cash delivery workers say they've been left out of pocket. Oliver Gordon reports on Armaguard's troubles.
5: It's not easy driving around truckfuls of cash.
6: Day to day, you're in a high-risk industry, so you're constantly on guard.
5: Armaguard worker Robert Ingrie has been in the industry for 25 years.
6: There's been an incident where I come pretty close to having an armed holder, but they had changed their mind at the last minute.
5: How did it feel when you were in that situation?
6: It was quite a tense standoff at the time. It was a little bit unnerving.
5: As Australians have moved away from paying with cash, the business models underpinning the cash transport industry have become unsustainable. 2 years ago, Armaguard received a $50 million bailout from its eight largest customers, including the big banks. That agreement has now expired. And as Armaguard and the collective of corporations dependent on the company's services thrash out a new agreement, the pay rises Armaguard's workers have agreed to haven't come through. The Transport Workers Union, which represents Armaguard's workers, has written to the Fair Work Commission, asking for a speedy resolution to the matter. The union says it's seen a number of new, less secure cash distribution businesses enter the market, undermining safety standards across the industry. National Secretary Michael Caine says Armaguard's work safety practices are nation-leading.
7: And that's the operation that you want. There's no cheap route in cash and transit. You've got to pay to make sure you get safe operations.
5: Armaguard control upwards of 80% of the cash distribution market. Australian Banking Association Chief Executive Simon Birmingham says for negotiations to move forward, Armaguard needs to present a proposal to Australia's consumer and competition regulator, proving it's operating in a fair and reasonable way.
8: A model presented to the ACCC, approved for implementation, that can give secure, certain funding for Armaguard, secure cash delivery for businesses around Australia and customers, and security for the workforce.
5: The federal government is moving to legislate a regulatory framework for cash distribution services, which could lead to greater scrutiny of the prices Armaguard charges. Simon Birmingham again.
8: We welcome that. It can use the type of pricing mechanism we've been working on with Armaguard as a model for a long-term solution.
5: The bill passed the lower house this week and will be listed for debate in the Senate next week. Armaguard has been contacted for comment.
4: Oliver Gordon. Starting a small business is hard work, and 12% don't survive past the first 3 years. A great product or a new idea isn't enough. Business owners need to know how to manage their finances. So industry leaders have set up a new task force to find better ways of teaching financial literacy to entrepreneurs. Business reporter Adelaide Miller reports.
9: When Storm Menzies started her small business a year ago, she thought the hardest part would be making the special products she'd invented to help people who struggle with their hands to use everyday beauty products.
10: And it's like, no, that's like a tiny part of running a business. Like, that's the fun part. But then, yeah, all the financial stuff and the actual like running of the business. Oh my gosh, I had no experience doing that.
9: She isn't alone. A survey from accounting platform Xero has found about a third of small businesses don't know if they turned a profit last month. Given that there are about 2.6 million small businesses across the country, injecting more than $600 billion into the economy, Xero's Angad Soin says this research is concerning.
11: If you're running a small business and you don't know if you're turning a profit, you don't know if you can pay yourself a wage, that has an economic impact to everyone. Because as we know, small businesses also usually buy and sell from other small businesses.
9: A task force of representatives from small business, finance, education and politics met at Parliament House yesterday, aiming to equip people with the skills to run a business. The Minister for Small Business, Dr. Anne Ali, fronted the event.
12: Government needs to work together with business, with advisors, with technology providers, with community to ensure that small businesses have all the conditions that they need, not just to get off the ground, but also to access all the resources that they can as well.
9: And the suggestions are already coming in. Sky Capuccio is the Chief Executive of the Council of Small Business Organisations Australia.
13: By looking at how we educate people in some of their entry-level training programs and even at the level of secondary school.
9: About 12% of new businesses don't survive past the three-year mark, according to Creditor Watch.
13: It's not a fault of any individual small business owner, but we don't have the established systems and structures to support that learning across the country, and small business owners are having to figure it out as they go.
9: The move to establish the task force is welcomed by business owners like Storm Menzies.
14: You see a really stark contrast between people who have grown up with financial literacy, people who may have parents who have run businesses, who have access to capital and funding and all of these things that you're like, you actually sound like you're talking gibberish.
9: Over the coming months, the task force will arrange workshops to hear from businesses about the support they need before taking its recommendations to the government.
4: Adelaide Miller. There's an international race to Mars on, with several countries pouring money into space research. And there are some surprising benefits for Australian farmers. Challenges like growing food for astronauts in space is helping tackle pressing agricultural problems here on Earth. Christy O'Brien reports.
0: The final frontier. And we're not talking about the outback, but space. 150 researchers and 20 PhD students at the University of Western Australia have been finding solutions for life in space.
15: First thing when you get to space is going to be like, what's for lunch?
0: Professor Harvey Miller has spent the last 25 years working on how to feed people in space. If astronauts are to stay in space for longer missions, they need to be able to produce nutrient-dense food.
15: To effectively provide a new opportunity for living and sustainability on a different place in the universe.
0: But those solutions can be applied on terra firma too. Many remote Indigenous or island communities have limited access to fresh fruit and vegetables and could benefit from space food solutions.
15: Whether that's a remote scenario where you need to be able to bring food somewhere or you don't want to transport it long distances, or somewhere where you just want to grow something and you can't grow it outside. The seasons don't work, the environment doesn't work, the pests don't work.
0: But perhaps more important is future food security.
15: We know that the climate's changing. We know that where we can grow food's changing. We know that we will cap out the ability of how many people we can have on the planet.
0: Professor Harvey is hoping ideas and technology for space crops can also lead to efficiencies in dry land agricultural practices.
15: Thinking about how we get the maximum use of our inputs to get an output is critical for space, much more critical in many ways than agriculture.
0: Dr. Ryan Coates has come from across the pond to work at the Space Centre on manipulating gene proteins within plants.
16: So this just looks like some leaves to me, but what are we seeing here?
17: Yeah, I have made these leaves genetically modified. Mm-hmm. And you can see the little circles there. Those are syringe sites where I've put the DNA into the plant.
0: It's kind of coding, but for plants.
17: I'm a genetic engineer more than I'm a botanist. And what I tend to do is try and make the genetic instructions that tell a plant how much protein to make and just really drive that into overdrive.
0: It's not the only shortcut on productivity. Artificial intelligence has also significantly changed his workload.
17: It's like learning a new language that humans don't speak. But AI can actually analyse that language and generate proteins which a human brain wouldn't be able to come up with.
0: These scientists are shooting for the stars, using high-tech botany for cosmic survival. But the byproduct of their knowledge is helping farmers tackle some of Earth's most pressing agricultural problems.
4: Christy O'Brien, and you can see more of that story on Landline, on ABC TV and on iView from 12:30 on Sunday. In finance, Wall Street has closed at an all-time high, fueled by advances in tech stocks and better-than-expected US inflation data. Oil is a little bit lower, and the global benchmark Brent crude's trading at $87 US a barrel. And that's AM for today. AM's executive producer is Michael Edwards. Today's program has been produced by Catherine Gregory. The associate producer is Barney Porter, and technical production by Mark Cash and David Lawford. I'm Melissa Clark. Have a safe and happy weekend. It's now 8:30.
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19: Good morning. How are you, Raf?
20: Oh, hey, Raf. Oh, thank you, Raf.
21: Oh, good morning, Raphael.
22: So I thought, what do I do? And then I thought, I'll ring Raf.
23: Do. Ring me. 1300 222 774. 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Made in Italy, using time-honoured techniques. carefully selected Durum wheat stone ground using clear spring water from the Matesi Mountains. Bronze cut. I don't know what that means, but bronze cut, and it ensures the source adheres well. That's a Coles home brand. It's a pricey Coles home brand, but it's a Coles brand nonetheless. What brands have you noticed that they design them obviously to look like it's not from the supermarket, but they clearly are? Do we get any choice anymore at the supermarket?

0: Shopping centres going into lockdown when people are at the supermarket, not so unusual. The reason for the lockdown? Groups of young men. Guess what weapon the groups of young men might have had? Machetes, of course. It's not what you expect when you go to the shops or the mall. You might have heard this on David Astle's show on Evenings last night. Have a listen to what Martin said when he rang into David Astle about what was going on at the food court at the Craigieburn Shopping Centre.
1: Everybody pulled out a massive machete. I don't think they were machetes. They looked like swords to me. Mm. I've never seen such large machetes before.
2: Yeah.
1: And everybody was just threatening each other with it.
0: It's not what you expect when you're looking at all the home brands in the supermarket aisle. But this happened at the Craigieburn Shopping Centre last night. You might have heard Heike on Breakfast this morning. She was talking about, people were stampeding to try and find a safe place.
3: Inside the cafe, people started panicking and some were trying to hide under the counter and others were trying to hide in the toilets. And there was like a real stampede.
0: That doesn't sound reassuring at all. More and more concerns about this. We're going to have a chat to people connected to that part of Melbourne. The mayors in the western suburbs of Melbourne, they actually got a chance to sit down with the chief of police yesterday. Not many people get to sit down with Mike Bush and talk about crime. So let's chat to the mayors about their solutions. We'll hear about the government's solutions. They're announcing some steps this morning. They seem sensible. More social workers, you sort of get them into the area. That means the cops and the ambos can focus on the sharp end of stuff. That sounds decent. That sounds like a good idea. What are your solutions? 1300 222 774. One solution that does seem to be popping up: getting rid of the park benches. Like, why do they have to get rid of the park benches to solve crime? I just want to sit down and eat my bun me somewhere. No, get rid of the park bench. Like, is that the solution? Seems to be a part of it. Give me a call, 1300 222 774. Let's get some news headlines with Mary McDonald. Good morning.
4: Thanks, Raf. Shoppers have described their horror as a fight between a group of males armed with machetes broke out and forced a Melbourne shopping centre into lockdown last night. Police were told two groups of males, both armed with machetes, were seen arguing at Craigieburn Central and two gunshots were also heard. Police say at this stage they have found no evidence of a shooting. They say the group fled as officers arrived and no arrests have been made. Federal, state and territory water ministers will gather today to discuss proposed new national standards for large AI data centres. The federal government's proposed minimum standards include the requirement that data centres minimise their water use and pay their fair share for water infrastructure and service. Federal Environment and Water Minister Murray Watt is encouraging all states and territories to agree to the standards, but is preparing for potential pushback from Queensland and the NT. And Woolworths is phasing out its Farmer's Own milk brand in supermarkets across the country. The specialty milk brand owned by Woolies and sold in its stores is promoted as giving farmers a better deal. Australian dairy farmers say genuine support is needed to arrest industry decline. Melbourne's weather: a light shower or two with the top today of 16. It's currently 13 degrees. And I'll be back with more news at 9.
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5: Traffic.
7: Looking a lot better for the Monash Freeway after a couple of earlier incidents. Had a breakdown at the city exits just after Toorak Road. That left lane has been reopened and traffic looking a lot better heading towards the main tunnel. Eastern Freeway is clear in both directions. There will be closures this weekend, though. If you normally take the Eastern Freeway, it'll close in both directions between Bulleen Road and Springvale Road. Starts at 10 o'clock tonight for upgrade works. Expect extra traffic on those detours through Nutterwadding, through Blackburn, Box Hill, Doncaster and Baldwin North. And part of Thompson's Road will also be closed and will remain closed until mid-September, so allow plenty of extra time when that closure is in place. If you're getting onto public transport, cancellation for the Craigieburn line, service change for the Belgrave line, and work still affecting Ballarat, Ararat and Maryborough V-line services. That's the latest traffic and transport. More soon. It's 24 to 9.
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0: As I mentioned, those mayors in the western suburbs got a chance to sit down with the Chief of Police, Mike Bush. One of the things the state government announced this week, actually, alongside the Chief Commissioner, was more PSOs in shopping centres. And then this thing happened at the shopping centre in Craigieburn. So these are issues across the city, north and the west this week. Who knows where?

0: next. Just have a listen as well to what Heike said on breakfast to Rish and Bob this morning. She was out for a meal. This is what it was like for her at the Craigieburn Central Shopping Centre when the shops went into lockdown.
1: So at one point we heard a gunshot, but we didn't take it serious because we thought we might be mistaken. Then we saw people outside running and grabbing their children, and we realized, I mean, everybody inside the cafe realized there's something is wrong outside. And we saw a couple of teenagers running with masks on and holding machetes. And that was very terrifying.
0: If you were anywhere near Craigieburn, I'd like to hear from you as well. 1300 222 774. I want to get on to the supermarkets inside the shopping centres in a moment. Diana did send me this text. I hate what Woolies and Coles do with our shopping choices, but it's more than that. They're stopping all the producers and the makers of foods from being able to even sell at the supermarkets anymore. Yeah, there's a real issue for the people who actually make the food we'd like to eat. It's 22 minutes to 9. Carly Moore is the mayor of Hume, which takes in Craigieburn Central, the shopping centre. Good morning, Carly.
2: Good morning, Raf.
0: How's it feel having this happen in your part of Melbourne?
2: Oh, it's pretty awful to hear these reports. I did hear them coming through really very early on because I am a Craigieburn local. I live less than a kilometre away from Craigieburn Central, actually. So I did first hear it from my sister, who was checking that all my children were in a place where I knew that they were safe. So it's pretty frustrating to hear reports of this kind of thing happening, you know, all too often now.
0: Do you feel safe there at that shopping centre?
2: So I normally do, and perhaps I'm wrong to feel safe there. We do often have lots of people hanging around, and I wouldn't go there late at night, but certainly at 7 o'clock you would expect that our families would be really safe there. And I did hear the footage of the person talking about how frightening it was when they were out for dinner, and certainly feel really awful for them because they shouldn't have to deal with that.
0: Have they had PSOs there? Have there been PSO patrols at that shopping centre?
2: So I don't believe there are PSOs there, but certainly there is a strong security presence there, and I've spoken with them in the past, and, you know, there are a lot of security guards there regularly, but, you know, we are certainly hearing these issues far too regularly.
0: It might be a good time, Carly, as a mayor, to request things from politicians, because there's an election in November, yeah. So I'm framing my question with that. What would you like to see happen now?
2: Yeah, that's right. But, you know, it's not a Craigieburn or a Hume issue. We are seeing these things happen far too regularly right across our state. So I think it's time for a really serious conversation around how do we flip this, because it can't continue to be like this. Things are only getting worse. We need our emergency services to be a resource to do the job that we expect them to do. But we also need to be really serious on making sure there are consequences for people doing the wrong thing. And I think that's why things feel out of control, because I think for many people, they feel like there are no consequences. And, you know, we're seeing reports of that in the news all the time too.
0: You're talking about the courts there. Is that what you mean?
2: Absolutely. I'm talking about the courts. I'm talking about people who are, you know, charged with, you know, very serious violent crimes being released on bail, regardless of whether or not they are young offenders. I don't really care. I don't want them out walking amongst our community. And I think we need to have a really serious conversation around what do we expect? What does our community expect?
0: Have you had recent conversations with people from the state government, I don't know, minister or police, anyone like that?
2: So we have, so certainly not from anybody from the government, but we do have really strong engagement with our local area commander. Uh-huh. And she has met with us within the last, I'd say, 6 weeks. And, you know, we are really honest around what we're hearing on the ground. And she certainly can speak to, you know, what she's seeing and the work that they're doing to try and support this community. We absolutely have good engagement with her.
0: Thank you for your time, Carly.
2: Thank you.
0: So that's Carly Moore, Mayor of Hume. So that includes the Craigieburn Shopping Centre, Craigieburn Central. It's 18 minutes to 9 on 774. I do want to hear what your solutions are. You heard Carly's. So you'll hear that point of view. You might agree or disagree. It's about consequences and courts and things like bail. It is worth pointing out what the state government has focused on this week. I mentioned shopping centres and PSOs. They're expanding PSO powers, so they're the Protective Services Officers. They don't have as many, they don't have as expansive powers as a regular police officer, but they can do a fair bit. The state government's going to expand their powers, or I should say, expand their reach and resource them more. So there'll be 150 extra. Here's what the Premier said yesterday about PSOs in shopping centres.
3: We know Operation Pulse is working really successfully in our shopping centres. We're also going to ensure that our PSOs can be in crime hotspots, in shopping strips as well.
0: So that's the emphasis the Premier was making yesterday. Both shopping centres, like Craigieburn Central, and shopping strips, like places in Sunshine and Footscray. We'll turn our attention to the West in a moment, because the mayors in the west of Melbourne were meeting with the Chief Commissioner of Police. Have a listen, though, yesterday to what Mike Bush said about how he thinks they need to tackle and address youth crime.
4: We need to have more officers in the community being visible, preventing crime and deterring people from committing further offences. Of course, we want to work at the other end also. Most of these offences are committed by young people, not all, but many. And we're also determined to work at the other end, the prevention end, to do what we can with others to stop people from getting into a life of crime. But you've got to work at this at both ends.
0: What he means by that is prevention and also consequences. That's been a consistent theme from the Chief Commissioner. The state government are out and about today. There'll be an announcement later on this morning. They'll be talking about things like, this is what I've been told anyway, community connectors. So that's essentially social workers. You might have seen them, people with those purple bibs. Their job is really to try and deal with antisocial behaviour to stop the divvy vans and the paramedics vehicles being clogged up with what you might call antisocial behaviour, those sorts of issues, so that the police and the AMBOs can focus on the sharper end of real threats of violence. And I think the state government's also going to be talking about more safety grants for places in the West. So that is things like extra lights and CCTV. But not many people get a chance to sit down and have a face-to-face with the Chief Commissioner. One of those mayors who met with him yesterday is Virginia Tarcos, the mayor of Brimbank. Thanks for joining us again.
5: Hello, Raf.
0: What was the conversation like?
5: Well, we met with the Assistant Commissioner yesterday, and it was the five councillors and the Western Metro representatives from the police, plus CEO. So it was the first of its kind. It was a round table, but it was very constructive. In that 1 hour, we went around the table with all the municipality concerns. As we know, each one has got, we've got our own issues with crime, and also what the solutions and what the strategies are for prevention.
0: Just give me a bit of an insight, Virginia. When you say it was constructive, like, what does that mean?
5: Okay, well, whilst we know that police and PSO, the PSO announcement was fantastic also, and we welcome that from the Premier, I think that'll make a real difference in our city centres, as well as proven to be successful around the stations in promoting safety. So that's one aspect of safety. But the other aspect we were talking to the police about is youth crime and prevention, which is, you know, we know is a big problem. And we believe that programs like the Community Connector and working alongside with the council to any kind of wraparound services and assertive outreach really is a vital link between all of this.
0: How do we make sure that works, Mayor? Because we sort of talk about this a lot, right? Let's try and find the person before they do something illegal. Let's identify if they don't have the family or friendship or school connections they need. We talk about it a lot. We still have the problem. But you seem to have a lot of faith it will work. Why do you have that faith?
5: I have that faith because whilst we have to work at the root cause and the grassroots level with the youth and also people that are suffering alcohol addiction, AOD issues, because these people are obviously needing supports that aren't available at the moment. I think that we really need to rethink the model that we've got. People are not going to come and knock on a door and say, look, I'm homeless, I need help. the services have to go to that person where they're at. And I think an assertive outreach model and the community connector program really offer that.
0: You've had more police, I think, on the streets lately since Viet Van Trung, well, since he died after that, but that's now all before the courts. Has there been more cops on the streets since then?
5: Yes, there has been. We've seen police on horseback and we've also seen a police van. And can I say that's really been appreciated by our community because there is that real rawness and fear still existing in our community. We've got, traders have been saying to me, less people are coming out to shops because there's a real feeling of fear and also grief. You know, our thoughts are with his family and with just the general traders community as they try and navigate through this, because it's a deep shock. And we also discussed that with Maribyrnong Council, that we're there representing and talking about the traders there and the fear they have. So we as a council are really going to address this by sitting down and working with the traders and looking at ways that we can make them feel safer and also the patrons.
0: Virginia Tarkos is with us, the mayor of Brimbank. 1300 222 774 is the phone number. I do want to get on to why we need to get rid of some benches in malls. That always annoys me that I can't sit down. But I'll come to something more substantial first, if I can, Virginia. When we had a chat to the Sunshine Business Association last week, the president of that Voodoo told us that, okay, sure, there'll be some police for a while, but maybe those changes don't last. Just have a listen.
6: What occurs is when there is an incident, we will see a few more police patrol, but it's only for a very short time and then it stops.
0: Virginia, do you think the increased police presence will last?
5: Well, I've been told that it is a four-week intensive response, and then there will be a strategy to ensure that there is consistency beyond that point. I totally agree with what Voodoo says, is that we don't want a knee-jerk reaction. The whole reason this has escalated to the point it is because we've had no police presence, Raf. And, you know, this is great that we're doing this intensive response, but we want a life where people don't have to feel like they see police all over the place and police vans. That's not something that we're really proud of. But in the meantime, we do need that intensive response and a strategy in place to be consistent with visibility.
0: Why do you need to get rid of the park benches?
5: Well, look, that's an issue that our traders have been fairly vocal about, and a council... Whilst we felt that it doesn't address the root issue, and that is AOD issues,
0: alcohol, we believe and other that drugs, yeah,
5: absolutely. And there was a fixed amount of people that was drinking there from morning till night, and then would be walking up and down the mall, causing issues. We realise that there is an issue there, and that's where we need the community connector program, and we need assertive outreach to reach out to these people because sure. They have got addictions.
0: But aren't we going to end up with no park benches anywhere?
5: I honestly don't think that's the solution, but we are working with the traders to make sure that those hot spots that are throughout the area where people congregate, we are certainly going to look at them and explore more through a safety audit that we're going to do with the police and with our compliance officers.
0: Okay. Look, thank you for your time.
5: Absolutely. Thank you. Bye, Raf.
0: Virginia Tarkos there, the mayor of Brimbank. So, tragic death of someone who tried to intervene. What is that? Not even 2 weeks ago. That's the west of Melbourne. These events last night at Craigieburn Shopping Centre. What are the solutions? You can hear the state government, the community connector stuff. Good idea. Have people out there intervening. Getting rid of park benches? Is that the solution? I don't know if that's a long-term solution. Paul's calling from Geelong. What do you want to mention, Paul?
7: Oh, hi, Raf. Just an observation. There's been quite a media campaign about on television, free-to-air TV, about adult time for adult crime and consequences. But I'm just not sure who they're meant to be aimed at. You know, fine for people of my age, which is early 60s. No kid I know through my children's friendship groups or grandchildren's watch free-to-air TV. So I think they're just a pre-election promotion designed to give, you know, middle society some comfort. But they're not ads to actually.
0: They might be on YouTube and the socials. I don't know. They might be there. I suspect they probably are there as well.
7: Might be, but I just I think it's just a misdirection of
0: resources.
7: Messaging. Yeah.
0: And maybe messaging. Paul, thank you for your call. 1300-222-774 is the number. So I've told you a bit about what the state government's solution are. Community connectors, social workers in purple bibs, trying to do some of the work, I guess, to take the load off the police and the ambos, safety grants for things like CCTV, more police patrols. They're the sorts of things the state government are talking about. The opposition's talking about tougher laws, tougher courts. What's your solution? I don't quite know. I don't understand why it ends up with no more park benches, but that seems to be some of the short-term solutions that the traders would like to see. But you tell me your solutions. 1300-222-774. And just back to the supermarkets. When you do the shopping, are you going the home brand deliberately? Are you mystified? Are you happy that they've got lots of choice with the home brands? Are they keeping the prices down? Or are they robbing you of choice? Give me a call. 1300-222-774.
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0: I mentioned the reasonably zhuzhy looking brand at Coles. 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It's Cucina Matesi. 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It's just another Coles brand. Are they robbing me of choice? You are getting one less choice at the supermarket fridge. Woolies are getting rid of Farmers Own. That was supposed to help our dairy farmers. Warwick Long joins us once again, host of the Victorian Country Hour. Good morning, Wazza.
12: Hey, Raf.
0: Does it make a big difference to dairy farmers if that brand of milk is no longer available at Woolies?
12: Well, yes and no. Yes, in the sense that this brand was came out almost of the milk wars era, a dollar litre milk era, and was seen as promoting a way for customers to go into a supermarket, buy a brand of milk where they were assured a farmer was being paid more. And that has held largely true for a little over a decade. But Woolworths getting rid of Farmers Own milk. This is less than 1% of Australia's total milk supply, so it won't be felt hugely across the dairy industry. Where it will be felt very hardly and harshly is in areas where dairy isn't the biggest commodity, or there aren't a lot of dairy farmers, like northern New South Wales and Queensland, Western Australia, areas like that don't have a lot of dairy farmers. They won't have many options to go and find someone else to supply with their milk. Indeed, one farmer up in Queensland's going through this with losing a contract with a different company, and he's got no one to buy his milk. So he thinks he has to get rid of his cows and go out of the industry. Situations like that will occur. But in the grand scheme of you and me being able to buy milk from a supermarket, it's not a huge difference, but it's a big moral difference to the dairy industry.
0: And Warwick, I literally struggled to buy pasta the other day that wasn't Coles brand.
12: They're all coming from the same place. Yeah.
0: Am I imagining that, or is that everywhere and everything?
12: No, this has been a huge change I suppose you could say this century, but really the last 10 or 15 years through supermarket shelves, where a lot of brands that you buy off a supermarket shelf are actually owned by the supermarket. So you might have a home brand with their label on it. There might be another brand with a farm or trying to elicit something in your mind, like it's Nonna's pasta or something like that. There are a lot of these sort of phantom or ghost brands that pop up in supermarkets trying to create division. So you might not always pick the cheapest in a certain category. You might go for the middle brand. They're trying to own that too. And that growth is still continuing. And look, and in a cost of living crisis and difficulties with people paying their bills, we are all naturally moving towards supermarket brands on a lot of these products anyway,
0: yeah.
12: Which is taking away that choice from supermarket shelves.
0: The only one I could find that wasn't a Coles one, actually, was a weight loss one. There was sort of two sort of zhuzhy ones and two cheap ones. They all seemed to be Coles to me.

0: I'm assuming that makes it harder. Like if you're trying to sell wheat for pasta, does it mean you've got there's only one person buying your product? Does it make it tougher for the farmer?
1: Yeah. Well, wheat's a funny one because it's so segmented and it takes so much to turn wheat into something like pasta in the first place. But yes, basically we have a situation in Australia where it's so concentrated in two major supermarkets and really even more concentrated when you include Aldi in that as well. It means sort of two-thirds to three-quarters of everything that you can buy is coming from one of those places. And that makes it really difficult to build up any sort of brand or any sort of process to go anywhere else. And you see this a lot with farm brands. They might start out at a start out at farmers markets and supplying on weekends to things, ending up in specialty shops. But then you essentially hit a ceiling on how big your company can get, unless you want to take on a lot of debt and a lot of risk deciding to supply supermarkets at a smaller margin. Or do you stay at that lower and boutique area where you have more of a relationship with people who buy your product, but you can never get that big because three quarters of us are going into the same three buildings to buy all our produce. So yeah, you get this ceiling happening and one less choice taken away in dairy. Well, by 2027, it's already off the shelves in South Australia, but by 2027, Woolworths Farmers Own brand of milk, which was only about 50 cents more than their cheapest brand. So it was sort of that mid-range milk that's coming off the shelves.
0: Thanks so much, Warwick.
1: Thanks, Raph.
0: Warwick Long for the Victorian Country Hour. By the way, he's broadcasting at Alexandra today. It's the Flannos for Farmers fundraiser. Chuck your flannel on. Go along if you're nearby to Alexandra and watch the Country Hour going to air. Danielle's calling from Brunswick. What do you want to mention about the supermarket brands?
2: I religiously used to buy an Australian brand of tea and it cost me a little bit more, but it was, you know, it's one of my little luxuries to support Australian. I went in to buy it one day and the packaging had changed and I saw the name of the company. They grow their own tea and they package it in Australia. And I saw the new packaging and I bought it and I took it home. It wasn't then when I read the packaging that it was all from imported product.
0: Yeah, right.
2: And not even packaged in Australia.
0: So you're getting fewer and fewer choices, aren't you, Danielle? Look, thank you, Danielle. Give me a ring on what brands you've spotted at the supermarket. And the PM, he had a wide-ranging late-night phone call with Donald Trump. What's a late-night call with Trump like? I wonder.
3: ABC News with Mira McDonald. Good morning. Shoppers have described their horror as a fight between a group of males armed with machetes broke out and forced a Melbourne shopping centre into lockdown last night. Costa Haritos reports.
4: Police say there was an argument which then escalated between the two groups near a restaurant at Craigieburn Shopping Centre yesterday evening. Martin was at the centre with his child and has told the ABC he also heard a gunshot as women and children ducked for cover and the centre was placed into lockdown.
5: As soon as the shot was fired, everybody pulled out a massive machete. I don't think they were machetes. They looked like swords to me.
4: Police say they found no evidence of a shooting and have launched a major search to find the group responsible, who fled as they arrived. There were no reported injuries.
3: A local mayor says tougher penalties and more policing resources are needed. Carly Moore is the mayor of Hume. She's told 774 ABC Melbourne such incidents are happening all too often.
6: Perhaps I'm wrong to feel safe there. We do often have lots of people hanging around and I wouldn't go there late at night, but certainly at 7 o'clock you would expect that our families would be really safe there. It's not a Craigieburn or a Hume issue. We are seeing these things happen far too regularly right across our state.
3: Staff in the Ballarat-based hospital's emergency department say the death of a man who was waiting to be treated highlights the failings of the system and the hospital. Eden Heddenan reports.
7: ED staff say that in July, a man had a cardiac arrest while sitting unattended in a chair in the department's waiting room, having been brought there by ambulance. The man received CPR in front of others in the ED, and staff say he later died in a different hospital. Staff say the pressures on workers are unsustainable and horrible. Government data shows Ballarat-based hospital has the longest ED wait times in Victoria. Grampians Health says it's unable to comment on individual cases. The health service also says it recognises issues facing staff and patients and says an upcoming redevelopment of the Ballarat-based hospital will go some way towards easing pressure.
3: The principal of a Southwest Victoria

0: Victorian Christian College has been sacked after complaints about his alleged behaviour with students forced investigations by two education regulators and Victoria Police. Daniel Miles reports.
1: Alistair Rouse has been dismissed by King's College Warrnambool following allegations of inappropriate behaviour towards senior students. The complaints triggered action under Victoria's reportable conduct scheme. Victoria Police deemed no criminal offence had occurred but referred the matter to the Department of Education. The ABC can reveal the Victorian Institute of Teaching and the Victorian Registration and Qualifications Authority are running separate investigations into the complaints. Mr. Rouse remains a registered teacher. He did not respond to request for comment.
0: Federal, state and territory water ministers will gather today to discuss proposed new national standards for large AI data centres. The federal government's proposed minimum standards include the requirement that data centres minimise their water use and pay their fair share for water infrastructure and service. Federal Environment and Water Minister Murray Watt is encouraging all states and territories to agree to the standards, but is preparing for potential pushback from Queensland and the NT.
2: I think it's reasonable to expect that Queensland and Northern Territory may take a similar approach to the approach they took regarding energy, where they didn't sign up to these standards. I think that's a really short-sighted decision if they do that with water as well.
0: Woolworths is phasing out its farmers' own milk brand in supermarkets across the country. Bridget Fitzgerald reports.
3: The specialty milk brand, owned by Woolworths and sold in its stores, is promoted as giving farmers a better deal. Bottles of the milk have already been removed from shelves in South Australia and will leave supermarkets in Victoria, Western Australia, Queensland and New South Wales by 2027. Dairy farmer Tim Bale from Northern New South Wales helped create the farmers' own brand in 2013 and says he's sad it's being discontinued. Woolworths has assured farmers that current supply contracts will be honoured. The supermarket giant has not provided any more information about why it's decided to phase out the brand.
0: To the weather now, there's a strong wind warning for the East Gippsland coast. For the state, patchy morning fog and frost about and north of the ranges. Isolated showers mostly on and south of the ranges. A cool to mild and mostly cloudy day. For Melbourne, cloudy. The chance of fog in the northeast suburbs early this morning. The medium chance of light showers, most likely from late this morning. We're heading for a top today of 16 degrees. Tomorrow, partly cloudy, 15. Much the same on Sunday, also 15. Monday, partly cloudy, 17. Tuesday, mostly sunny and 19. It's 13 degrees. ABC News.
4: Yeah, hi, Charlie. I was 8 ducklings with a mother in my backyard. Took them down Berry Creek and they just one by one hopped out of the van.
5: Wow, you're an Uber driver for ducklings. I quite like that.
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8: Good morning, it's Brad from Transport Victoria. Slight delays through Clayton South for northbound traffic along Westall Road. There's a breakdown just before the Princess Highway, merging everybody out of that left lane at the moment, heading up towards the intersection. Much on the highway, fairly clear run in from Melbourne southeast. The Monash Freeway nearby also running well. No troubles for the Eastern Freeway. One car to clear just after Blackburn Road from the left emergency lane inbound after an earlier collision during this morning's peak, but traffic getting past okay and running towards Springer through towards Hoddle Street and Alexander Parade just fine. A little busy at the city end of the Westgate Freeway, past the Balti and towards the Burnley Tunnel, but no troubles outbound towards Geelong. And if you're on the trains this morning, minor delays for the Frankston line, cancellation for the Craigieburn line, and work still affecting Ballarat, Ararat and Maribyrra V-Line services. Allow plenty of extra travel time with buses and coaches replacing trains. That's the latest traffic and transport. 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
12: I'm not sure what it conjures in your mind, but the idea of a late-night phone call with President Donald Trump that lasts 40 minutes, these things don't happen too often. I think the Australian Prime Minister, Anthony Albanese, has only had 5 or 6 such conversations with Donald Trump. There was just this odd little reference that the Prime Minister made when he was talking about the phone call. Have a listen.
13: It was a very productive and wide-ranging call. It went into a few personal issues.
12: Personal issues? What sort of personal issues? I can't help but think that has something to do with the supposed gaffe with the Japanese PM. But either way, In this half hour, we will have a chat to David Spears, the presenter of Insiders. We've been speaking about both supermarkets, the brands on your shelf, and supermarkets when you go to a shopping centre, like people went to Broadmeadows last night and, to Craigieburn last night, and there were issues. But just on the brands themselves, Ali's in Belgrave. What do you want to mention?
9: Hi, Raph. I just wanted to say that, you know, in terms of this, the issue around the choice of products, this is bigger than I feel like just a matter of choice. I think this is also a matter of, you know, competition and, you know, corporate profiteering. You know, the supermarkets already operate as a duopoly in this country for the most part. And, you know, they're at a stage where they can't get any bigger. So they're just looking for new revenue streams, and new revenue streams means, you know, adding more of their products on the shelf so that they can, you know, continue to grow their margins and continue to, you know, deliver on their shareholders' expectations. And I think, you know, if you're not a shareholder, then, you know, you're just a, you know, you don't stand to benefit from that. And it's not good for the economy overall.
12: No, certainly capitalism seems to tend towards monopolies. We do have a competition watchdog, but there you go. Colleen's in Chernside Park. What do you want to say, Colleen?
10: Oh, hi, Raph. I'd just like to say I only buy farmers-owned brands, particularly to help the farmers, so I will be going elsewhere to other supermarkets like IGA because I won't support Woolworths if they're not supporting our farmers. And it's better-tasting milk. It's much better.
12: Hey, Colleen, I'm getting very cynical and a bit mean, okay? Is that okay?
10: All right. Yeah, be mean.
12: Someone from Woolies is listening. They're going, oh, be real, Colleen. No, you're not. You're going to keep coming to Woolies. You won't go to IGA.
10: No, I don't agree because there's a lot of products I'm not happy with in Woolworths, and I will go elsewhere, go to supermarket, go to fruit shops and things and butchers. So, no, I will definitely walk because they're just abusing their power, you know, and they're ripping people off. So, no, I will do it, and I've done it before. So, yeah.
12: Good on you. Thank you for calling, Colleen. 1300-222-774. Crime's been a significant issue in this city for quite some time. It's been an issue this week that our politicians especially have focused on, both the opposition and the government. Joanne's calling from Caroline Springs. What do you want to mention, Joanne?
14: Hey, Raph. First of all, I'm so sorry for Mr. Trung's family, the man that was killed in Sunshine trying to help people. It's such a big problem. We see extra police presence now. Sunshine is such a big hub, especially for school children going through the trains and buses and getting to and from school. In 2023, there was that young boy that was stabbed and killed, and after that, there was more police presence. But then it fades away and it dies off, and we still have the same problem. 2 weeks ago, I saw footage because my kids were there and they saw it at Sunshine train station. A bus driver was beaten and kicked by people. And you know what, Raph? No one jumped in to help, because everyone's scared and this is what happens. And I have to work. I can't be there to take my kids in the car to and from school. They have to catch transport. They're in high school. They should be able to do that and feel safe. And every day I hold my breath until they get home, because I don't know if they've been hurt, if friends have been hurt, if they've witnessed something. It's a real problem, and I'm so scared these political parties in this election phase are going to use headlines, we need to be tougher on crime, but they're not actually doing anything and they're fighting against each other for election votes. I don't care who the political party is. Please help us fix the root cause problem so people can be safe.
12: What do you say to your kids if you're worried? You said you're sort of holding your breath until they come home, when they're coming home through Sunshine. What do you say to them about the real risks versus the perceived risks, how they can make themselves safe, how they shouldn't let it overtake their life? Like, what do you say to them?
14: Well, I tell them that they have to keep their laptop in their backpack on their back so that it protects them if someone comes up behind them.
12: Wow.
14: If someone's around, put it at the front. Don't have your phone out because someone could take it or hurt you for it. Keep an eye on your friends. And if someone is hurt, you have to get help. You cannot let your friends be in a situation where they're vulnerable or you're vulnerable. You have to be aware. And it's the same thing with violence against women. We tell women don't walk at night and all these sorts of things. But that's not fair. It's the people that are doing this that need help and support, and also some sort of punishment for when they do the wrong thing.
15: But maybe with the teens that are doing all these bad things, it's the parents. How can we help people be better parents and support their children going through these growing years? I'm very nervous and very worried all the time.
12: Thanks so much for calling, Joanne. Thanks for so eloquently speaking your mind.
15: Thanks, Russ.
12: And just a reminder, she referenced there Van Viet Trung, who's the 60-year-old shop owner. He's the one killed, almost 2 weeks ago now. That's subject to a court case, number of young kids involved, some of them out on bail, one of them 15 in custody for manslaughter. Might be worth reminding you of what we heard at the start of the show when we were talking about that lockdown in Craigieburn at the shops there, Craigieburn Central. The mayor of Hume, Carly Moore, said this.
16: I'm talking about people who are, charged with, very serious violent crimes being released on bail, regardless of whether or not they are young offenders. I don't really care. I don't want them out walking amongst our community.
12: So that conversation around bail, it's often difficult. It often comes up. How come they're out? Now, I want to talk about a case that is before the courts right now. I mentioned it yesterday. We don't know everything. We also don't want to trample all over the justice system. But there is a man accused of using his ute against some kids in Mildura. It's before the courts. The ABC's been reporting on this. It happened in Mildura. Wade Stevens joins us, a reporter with ABC Mildura Swan Hill. Good morning, Wade.
17: Good morning, Raph.
12: Just take people through, before I get to one of the families involved and what they said, what was said in court? What do we know about what happened?
17: So the court case for this matter was on Wednesday this week. It was nearly a three-hour court case, and essentially it was a bail application for this man, 56-year-old Andrew Bryan, and we were shown five lots of CCTV footage which detailed a sequence of events that had happened at 11 o'clock at night on Thursday last week in the Mildura CBD, where the footage shows a white ute driving towards two children on a motorised push bike and then allegedly making an attempt to run into the children. The children ride away, and then the footage shows the vehicle doing a U-turn and allegedly pursuing them towards a pedestrian-only mall and then through the mall to the end of the mall, where the children are struck by the ute at a speed of what's alleged to be an estimated speed of about 79.2 kilometres per hour. And what is alleged in court...
12: 80 k's an hour.
17: Yeah, 80 k's an hour.
12: And sorry, Wade, how old are the kids and how bad are their injuries?
17: So there are two 12-year-old kids. One of them sustained a concussion and some arm injuries, but has been released from hospital in Mildura. But the other child in the footage was run over by the vehicle. He's still in Melbourne at the Royal Children's Hospital. His injuries are far more severe. He is in a stable condition. He's had surgery, but has multiple broken bones, a broken sternum, a broken leg, a broken wrist, a broken arm, and multiple fractured wrists, it was said in court on Wednesday. So essentially the broader context of what was said in court was the accused man, his partner's business is a real estate agency close to the mall or in the CBD of Mildura, and he had a call from his partner that there was some vandalism occurring at the business, and he has decided to go on patrol. That's the argument from the prosecution. What was later revealed by a police informant in court was the two 12-year-old boys were completely blameless. This was the words of the magistrate, completely blameless of any offence on the night, because the CCTV footage reviewed from the business after the incident has taken place shows a man with a distinctive beard in his 30s, who was rummaging around in a bin at the back of the business,
12: right,
17: and then damaged the camera. But the man had a bike in this business footage, which we have not seen, And then, as we did see on the other footage, there were two kids on a bike, which were then allegedly pursued.
12: Let me remind you, Wade Stevens is taking us through this. He's reported with the ABC in Mildura and Swan Hill. So the man is essentially accused of striking the kids with his ute. It's clear the prosecution will allege he thought they were involved in damaging a business that he was linked to. Wade, the 56-year-old, he was granted bail?
17: He was granted bail. Like I said, it was a lengthy court case, and there are a lot of considerations with bail. Ultimately, the prosecution was arguing that I guess the nature of the offence warranted him being remanded as he awaits trial, while the defence was arguing the man has no prior convictions, he has no prior court matters, and that conditions could be put in place to effectively restrict reoffending of such nature. And ultimately what was considered and put forward as a bail condition was he not drive a motor vehicle, under the assumption that you can't reoffend in the same nature if you are not able to drive. What the driving consideration or the main consideration from the magistrate ultimately in the end was a concern about the delay that is potential.
12: The delay until the court case happens. Just tell me, Wade, what's the family said about, and I think, so he's, tell me, the kids are, or some of the kids are First Nations, I can't remember, but tell me about the family. What did the family say?
17: Yeah, so both children are First Nations children. And then we have heard from one of the families yesterday who were talking about their deep disappointment in the bail decision. And they've called for a review, a government review of bail laws in light of the decision. In the court, there were family members as well. One of them said, it's not fair. These are two kids.
12: So the kids are Indigenous and the offender's white. He got bail. Has there been, has it been made a lot of news in your part of Victoria?
17: Yeah, absolutely. This is a hot button issue, which has been the prevailing news over the last week up in this part of the world. There have been statements coming from all different organisations, particularly First Nations organisations, in regard to this matter. And just broadly speaking about youth-related crime as well. And then the family has come forward saying, you know, these kids are not simply names in a court matter. They're they're children with families.
12: And the community reaction, Wade, like there's been some nasty stuff on the socials, hasn't there?
17: There has been plenty, and your listeners would have seen similar posting on various news organisations in Melbourne where there was a lot of presumption made online prior to the court hearing, and a lot of people were, in some words, online people were saying they were encouraging the man and wanted to buy him a beer for responding to an alleged attack on a business, which ultimately the kids were not involved in on the night, as was proven in court.
12: Thanks so much for your time, Wade.
17: No worries.
12: Wade Stevens is a reporter with the ABC Mildura Swan Hill. There's more on that on the ABC news page. If you click on the Victorian segment of the ABC news page, you'll find out more about that. So the family of the kids saying, well, hang on, what about bail? And one of the reasons bail was granted is, of course, the time it would take before a trial, a substantial trial, could commence. On the text, Raf, sad about the young kids being chased, but who lets their 12-year-old out alone at 11 p.m. The parents have a lot to answer. Tell me what you make of all of that on 1300 222 774. Just to return closer to home, Hannah's in West Footscray. What do you want to mention, Hannah?
18: Hiya. Look, I work in social services, and I've just been listening to the discussion about, you know, the issues that we're seeing in particularly the West and the North. And a lot of the solutions that are being discussed aren't really solutions, in my view. They're very much things that are simply just going to disconnect people from their communities. They're going to create...
12: Sorry, which solutions do you say won't work, Hannah?
18: So primarily things like increased police presence, the removal of park benches and stuff like that, increased punitive measures. There's no evidence basis that that actually improves these kinds of issues. The root cause oftentimes is people being disconnected from their communities.
12: The traders in Sunshine, they made that point especially repeatedly to the police and to the mayor. They wanted to get rid of the bench, stops people drinking on the bench, solves a problem in their mind.
18: Yeah, and unfortunately, that just pushes the problem elsewhere. And it's reducing what we call third spaces, which is places that people can just exist without having to pay money, and where they can connect with their communities and connect with other people, which is really the kinds of things that will support. And additionally, like in addition to that, just support services. Like there's been such little discussion of funding of meaningful social services programs, neighbourhood houses, all that kind of stuff. And that's the stuff that really addresses the root causes. But we're seeing time and time again social services being defunded. And it's really disappointing, and it just shows a real lack of understanding of the actual issues at hand by councils and by the government.
12: Thanks for your call, Hannah. The number's 1300 222 774. I'm hoping I never get the opportunity, but if you have a late night phone call with Donald Trump, what might get discussed? We'll get to that in a moment.
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0: David Spears is the host of Insiders on ABC TV on Sunday mornings. Good morning, David.
1: Very good morning, Raf.
0: Okay, you are the anointed mind reader. Here's the PM, Anthony Albanese, this morning. He made a reference to something that came up when he was on the phone to Donald Trump. Here he is.
2: It was a very productive and wide-ranging call. It went in a few personal issues and one which demonstrated the strength of the relationship.
0: David, what were the personal issues?
1: I suspect, Raf, that you had the same thought I did listening to the PM with what sounded like a half smile as he referenced those personal issues that he and Donald Trump might have brought up. What personal issue might have hit the social media feed of Donald Trump in relation to Anthony Albanese over the past week or so? I think you and I can both guess that it might have been some reference to the Japanese Prime Minister and melons. We don't know. But, gosh, if we were to speculate, Raf, Donald Trump's had his own issues with locker room talk.
0: They're of an entirely different order of magnitude. Although it kind
1: absolutely.
0: Of gets, it goes
1: absolutely
0: to the heart of the
1: are.
0: Problem, doesn't it?
1: Yep.
0: This doesn't seem to me to be actually an issue that has anything to do with the Japanese government. It's 100% to do with the standards we expect from our leaders when they're chatting?
1: I think it's a bit of both. I mean, look, the PM this morning, yes, he's just done this press conference where he's talked about the phone call with Donald Trump overnight. We can get to that. But it was the most substantive we've heard him speak to this whole saga around the Japanese PM. He maintains that, you know, despite this podcast being called Bush Deep and being, you know, littered with sexual innuendo, that the comments that he made, yes, he's apologised for the comments about Kylie Minogue and so on, but he's not apologising for the comments about the Japanese PM. He insists, no, he wasn't making any sort of, you know, lewd reference there at all. Moves his hands around a lot, he says, whenever he's doing interviews. That's true. But I think there is an element. Yeah, there's two things. Should he have done this sort of podcast at all as the Prime Minister? And I think in hindsight, we'd all agree, Raf, it was a mistake to do this. It's been nothing but a headache ever since. But there is also that element of, you know, the importance of this relationship and creating a fence there with the Japanese PM. So I think it's, yeah, it's problems on both fronts.
0: Do you think it makes a difference on the tariff issue?
1: Yeah.
0: Does it help at all when the Australian PM talks to Donald Trump about that? Like, just like, will it make any difference?
1: It's a good question. Look, it doesn't hurt. I think it's important that the Prime Minister domestically to his own audience here is seen to have raised this with the man at the top. He needs to do that. He sounds like he did that pretty fulsomely in the phone call, went through all the reasons why we shouldn't be hit with these tariffs. But you know, Albanese also acknowledged that you know, the reason Trump does this is because he has a deep ideological view on tariffs. He always has, well before he became president. This is, you know, a long-held position. And I don't know if Australia or any prime minister in any country is going to be able to shift him on that. Look, he apparently said, the president, that he'll consider Australia's position. Doesn't sound like a firm commitment to wind it back there, right?
0: Just to switch focus to the coalition. Andrew Bragg was at the National Press Club this week. We spoke on this show about he wants to drastically simplify the construction code. The coalition need people like him, don't they? They need people like him sort of pushing at boundaries and trying to sort of come up with radical ideas. Isn't that the thing the coalition needs if the Liberal Party wants to survive?
1: Yeah, look, I tend to agree. I mean, Andrew Bragg, people might know, for a long time has been someone who really wants to shake things up. He reckons they've just been too timid on policy for too long. This is the big reason they've been sliding further and further backwards in terms of popular support. You know, he's had a crack at the press club at the Morrison government, the madness. You know, and since then, he has wanted to get out there and be brave. Question is the sort of stuff he's talking about crazy brave? Is it better to really do this behind closed doors and present a united front? I think those of us in the media love it when a politician gets out there and says stuff they're not meant to and speaks off script and disagrees with colleagues. It's fantastic.
0: But also, no one will remember this stuff for the next election. He's just
1: probably
0: shaking
1: not
0: up his colleagues.
1: There is a bit of that. But, you know, maybe giving them a nudge as well, maybe giving them a push. I mean, look at what there was the housing stuff, which was controversial enough about, you know, people on low incomes should be prepared to live in substandard housing.
0: Just wear a jumper, David.
1: Just wear a jumper. But then there's all the stuff about tax. Let's tax the tech giants more. People might agree with that. Mm. Let's lower the top marginal rate. Let's look at the GST, this untouched third rail of the tax debate for so long. You know, he's saying stuff that not everyone will agree with, but maybe the Liberal Party needs to have a think about.
0: Who are you talking to on Sunday morning?
1: We're talking to Jenny McAllister, the Minister for the NDIS. Today we're going to get that Senate inquiry report on the government's changes, and then they're hoping to ram this through the Parliament early next week with the Coalition. They're not there yet with the Coalition, but anyway, it'll be interesting to see if the Ministers... You know, these are big changes the government's making to rein in the NDIS, big impact on the budget, big impact on thousands and thousands of Australians. Yeah. So, yeah, it'll be interesting to see whether they're going to give any ground.
0: Okay, you've only got 30 seconds, David. It's a hard question. Is there going to be a deal with the Coalition? Are they going to do a deal on NDIS and gambling?
1: I think so. I think Angus Taylor can't afford to drag out the NDIS thing too long. If they're serious about the budget, they've got to back something. And gambling, I think Taylor also has pragmatic reasons why he wants to get this off the agenda as well and dealt with. So I suspect, yes, there will be.
0: Okay. Thanks so much, David.
1: Thanks, Raph.
0: David Spears, host of Insiders ABC TV on Sunday mornings. He writes a column that you can read every Thursday as well on the ABC news page. He is a part of the Politics Now podcast that you can get in your feed, or you can just tune in every Friday morning and hear him here. 1300 222 774 is the phone number. I mentioned that court case in Mildura. I'm just urging you all to be mindful of what you say about it. I'm happy to talk about it, but there's a court process to get through. Let me mention some of your texts. What a horrible comment from that texter. Everyone, let alone kids, should not be run over any time of the day. Someone had texted, maybe those two 12-year-olds should not have been out riding at 11 p.m. Why weren't they at home? Someone else texting, adult crime for adult time only counts if you're not an adult, apparently. And someone else texted this, the fact these kids were Aboriginal isn't being discussed enough. If a brown man ran over two white kids, this would be front page news. That's from Imogen. Look, we can get stuck back into that. After 10 o'clock every Friday, we talk about the news of the week. I am sure crime and the way it plays into state politics will be a part of that conversation. So you will hear from Louise Staley, the former Liberal MP, and Emma Dawson from the Chifley Research Institute. We'll get stuck into that after 10 o'clock, after the news headlines, some weather, and then primetime slot. AFLW was in Docklands on Sunday. It was the primetime footy on TV last night. AFLW is up and running just as the men get to the end of their season. How's last night's game? How's your team going in the W? 1300 222 774 is the number. And I had no idea there was going to be a cricket test match in Darwin. I had no idea it was going to be competitive. But yes, we're talking about cricket and it's not even September. We'll get to all of that after we get some news headlines with Mary McDonald. Good morning.
3: Thanks, Raph. The state government has announced funding for councils in Melbourne's western suburbs to upgrade their security following several high-profile incidents in recent weeks. The $10 million program will be made available to help upgrade and install

0: of a shooting and the group remains at large. And the Prime Minister says gambling inducements need to be wound back as part of the government's reforms to gambling advertising laws. The legislation has faced criticism from the opposition and the Greens amid concerns it doesn't go far enough to deal with inducements offered by betting companies like bonus bets to entice punters. Anthony Albanese says while inducements that encourage addiction are a bad thing, he wants to strike the right balance. Melbourne's weather, a light shower or two with a top today of 16. It's currently 13 degrees. And I'll be back with more news at 10.
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1: Traffic.
3: Good morning, it's Brad from Transport Victoria. The police in Frankston at the moment, affecting traffic northbound on the Frankston Freeway. There's been a collision not too far after Beach Street. The right lane's currently closed and emergency services guiding traffic around that incident. Allow some extra time. Otherwise, clear run northbound for the Frankston Freeway heading towards Melbourne. A clear run for the Monash Freeway, looking good for the Eastern Freeway and the Tullamarine Freeway. Good run to and from Melbourne Airport. Further out south of Ballarat, south of Buninyong, there's a closure now on the Midland Highway through Clarendon due to a collision. Emergency services guiding traffic into those side streets and diverting traffic, maybe U-turning some vehicles at the moment on the Midland Highway, so be aware of that. If you're travelling between Ballarat and Geelong on the Midland Highway, if you're getting onto public transport, some minor delays for the Frankston line, and works continue to affect the Ballarat, Ararat and Maryborough V-Line services. Check the V-Line website for details. That's the latest traffic and transport, coming up to 25 to 10.
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1: Mornings with Raf Epstein.
6: Just because you've sent this rather well-written text, I'm going to repeat who you're going to be hearing after 10. Raf, please give me the rap on who we'll be rapping with or I will lose my rap, which is all very constructively written on the text. Just a reminder, that's Emma Dawson from the Chief of the Research Centre and Louise Staley, who used to be in the Liberal in the Victorian Parliament for the Liberal Party. They'll be joining us after 10. Poppy Burke and Nathan Burke will join us to talk about the beginning of the W. Oh, sorry, I got their names totally wrong. But that's okay. I'll get them right when I actually introduce them. I'm trying to confuse them secretly. I'm confusing myself. We'll get you some weather in a moment as well. But I just want to keep the conversation going with Michael, who called from West Footscray about some of these crime issues. What do you want to say, Michael?
7: Hi, Raf. Thanks for being such a champion. I'm just ringing because I've been a resident here in the inner west of Melbourne since 2009. And meaningful engagement of social services and police, like in a positive, affirmative, kind of organic way, has never been evident. That goes all the way back to 2009. And then we have an overreach. And I've seen plenty of examples where not only are the people who are struggling on the streets engaged with police, but how the police engage with them back. It's very positional and very kind of... It's a difficult watch, actually, and nothing's really changed in that time.
6: So you're saying they're not really dealing with root causes, it's cosmetic, is that what you mean?
7: A lot of the time, yeah. And there's not much organic policing anymore, like no sport. You go to a sports event, there's no one walking around just being positively engaged with. And that's the same with the social services. Like those people who serve food in Footscray and Sunshine and give a lot of support to the people with challenges, they're not supported either. It's like this big divide. It's not brought
6: Well, the more you corporatise services and the more you spread them thinly, the less chance there is for that sort of organic approach to work. Like we don't do services that way anymore.
7: Yeah, absolutely. So I just thought I'd just make a comment there. But I love the inner west. We're a great community. It'd be great if we could be supported in a positive way.
6: Good on you, Michael. Thank you. We might come to the Doggies game against the Blues as well. That's part of the men's second last round over the weekend. Will they be playing in the rain? Daniel Sherwin-Simpson joins you on duty at the Bureau. Daniel, what are we getting today and over the weekend?
8: Yeah, good morning, Raf. Today we're looking like a couple of showers, mainly as you head towards the southwest. So somewhere like Geelong and Avalon has a decent chance of picking up a few light drizzly showers through this afternoon. It's going to be harder to get those showers up in the city, but I wouldn't entirely rule it out. But you're not going to be getting any significant totals out of those if you do see someone. Just a few light spots here or there, and a top of 16, mostly cloudy today in Melbourne.

0: we head into the weekend, we could see a couple of patches of fog around the metropolitan area, more likely out to the west and the east in the nearby hills, possibly some light drizzly showers in the morning tomorrow. And then once we head into Sunday, things start to fine up a bit more. Still hanging on to 15 degrees for Sunday, but we shouldn't be seeing any of those showers coming around, and you might even see a little bit of sunshine in the afternoon, Raf.
1: Spring is around the corner. Daniel Sherwin Simpson there at the Bureau. It's 22 minutes to 10. It was the primetime game at W last night on TV, both free-to-air and paid, and on your radio. I'll get to that. I think Bob was there, calling from Mont Albert North now. Did you go to the game last night, Bob?
2: I did, and it was a date night with myself and PP, my beautiful wife, and she's a Melbourne supporter, and I'm a Hawthorn supporter.
1: Oh.
2: And low stakes. It's not very low stakes, but we had a nice dinner. I enjoyed that. And she won, and I also tipped Melbourne as well in my AFLW tipping comp. So we both walked away champions.
1: And look, it wasn't the biggest crowd, but they don't seem to care about the crowd size on Thursday nights. They just care about the TV audience. But what was the vibe like?
2: Oh, look, it was really good. Lovely, just families and young kids, and they're all supporting their stars. And I thought the quality of football was really good. Just a lot better than probably the first game that was shown. But, you know, lots of continuous, interaction from the defence to forward line and, really linking up well. And, you know, it was really great to watch.
1: Great.
2: Good oval too.
1: Good to hear from you, Bob. Thank you. Let's get stuck into the result and the rest of the weekend in sport.
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6: That's a big hit. The crowd does not like that.
1: It's not like I've never met her before. It's not like it's really easy. Her first name and her last name even start with the same letter. I still managed to stuff up her name. So my apologies. Poppy Penny is part of the ABC Sport team. Good morning.
7: Good morning, Raph. I'm not sure who Poppy Burke is, but she's had a couple of shout-outs the last couple of weeks.
1: Have I said it before?
7: Yeah.
1: Oh, I don't know what's going on. Nathan Burke is also with us. He is not Nathan Nothan.
7: Nathan Penny.
1: Nathan Nothan. What about Nathan Nothan? Nathan Burke is a St Kilda legend, part of the ABC Sport team. Good morning.
8: Hello. I'm going to call you. Hello, champ. Because that last caller called you a champion. Champ. And this guy said he went home. They were both champions.
1: There we go.
8: But apparently calling someone a champ is a derogatory term.
1: Is
8: these
1: it?
8: Days. Yeah.
7: It's tone dependent.
1: It is tone dependent. Yeah. Because it's.
7: You can champ
1: someone. Because it got mentioned in an AFL game, didn't it? And it was seen as. Wasn't it done with the hair ruffle?
8: Yeah.
7: Well, maybe. So
1: They were done at the same time, weren't they?
7: Let's not talk taunting. It's too early in the morning.
8: Yeah. I got into a habit with the football club that I'm involved in of calling the young fellas champ because there's so many of them. G'day. How you going, champ? How you going, champ? And the boys come up and said, look, you've got to stop calling us.
7: Stop champing us. Right. Yeah.
1: Well, at least no one can ruffle my hair or Berkey's hair. The Demons did beat the Hawks, so that's one couple who went home, though that apparently didn't cause a big rift. But this is the moment. Have a listen to Lauren's call on ABC Sport.
9: Who will open its season with a victory, and Tom Wilson, the new coach of the D's as well, who gets a victory in his first match in charge.
1: Poppy, I'll start with you. Start of the season, it's only the second game, isn't it? Result, and also, well, it's always weird, Thursday night, small audience. I presume lots of people watch it on TV because people like doing that. But what do you make the result, first of all?
7: This is not groundbreaking analysis, but my goodness, how good is Kate Hoare at football? My God.
1: But good
7: for what? Yeah, if you wanted to show a young girl or boy how to be hard at the footy and play clean, just watch Kate Hoare. She's unbelievable. And I think the Hawks didn't pay her quite enough attention, and particularly in that first half, she just absolutely ran riot. I thought the D's, at about halftime, I thought the D's were going to absolutely run away with this game. The Hawks did manage to get it back a little bit, and I think they got in front at one point, and it was looking pretty tight. And then the D's are just so experienced, and there is so much talent across the park for them that, they inevitably ran away with it. But a couple of good stories, and particularly Liv Purcell, who's back from an ACL injury, hasn't missed a beat. 32 touches and 9 tackles.
1: Oh,
7: yeah, brilliant.
1: That's not bad.
7: Yeah, in a comeback game, that's not bad. And Mia Austin, new recruit for the D's, kicked 4. So pretty handy.
1: Berkey, at least this is an example of real consistency from the AFL. Mm. sticking a good game on a Thursday night. I think the attendance was something like a sixth of the number of people who went on the Sunday.
4: Yep.
1: Maybe that doesn't matter. Maybe it's a good idea. You get a lot of eyeballs on the game. Is that the right thing to do?
8: Absolutely. It's the right thing to do. It's not about crowd numbers. It's about people watching. I guarantee you people sat down last night going, okay, what footy's on? And they were surprised and they sat and they watched. And I cannot believe that you would come away from watching that game thinking, oh, this is not too bad. Absolutely. It was a good game. As you said, Melbourne got off to a flyer. Hawthorn fought back. It was leveled three-quarter time. But the experience of Melbourne got over the line in the end. So it was a cracking game.
1: I will get to some of the men's. And I want to get to... Actually, someone texted me saying, actually, cricket in the top end during the non-rainy season makes so much sense. Why is this not a regular thing? And I hadn't thought of it that way. So I'll come to the cricket in a moment. But AFLW game to watch from each of you. Like, what are the ones you're looking forward to watching?
7: I am looking forward to watching North Melbourne Geelong tomorrow. It's a double header with the men's, as we saw on Sunday.
1: Tick, tick.
7: North, obviously, team to beat, have been for a really, really long time. Geelong, it'll be their first game under new coach Mick Stanier, who was at the D's for a very long time and had massive success with building great club culture. So really looking forward to seeing what he's been able to do at the Cattery, because they didn't have the season they wanted last year. They didn't make finals. And I think Mick Stanier, if he's the coach that he was at Melbourne, the coach we all think he is, he will have been able to, I think, turn them around a little bit. So it's tough to go up against the yardstick of North Melbourne first up, but I'm looking forward to that.
1: Were the Roos unbeaten last season?
7: Yeah.
1: I think they were, weren't they?
7: It's pretty much.
1: Oh, which was a number of seasons, wasn't it?
7: Yeah.
1: Berkey, for you?
8: For me, Gold Coast Western Bulldogs. Primarily Gold Coast, 10 debutants, 10 brand new players.
1: Wow.
8: They picked the absolute cream of the crop of Queensland kids last year, and they're good.
7: Don't start the academy, Chad.
8: Yeah, so they got.
1: He's already there. He's already there.
8: They got their academy, but no, they chose them. Young woman named Ava Usher. She's probably the best under 15 footballer that I've seen ever running around. So she makes her debut for the Sun. So I want to see how quickly they can rise up the ladder with that talent.
1: Will they win?
8: Yes,
1: they will.
8: Beat the Western Bulldogs.
1: Okay, Poppy agreed just on the tip.
7: Yeah.
1: Okay. Let's get stuck into the cricket. Let's get stuck into the football. Also, some significant retirements. I thought Tex Walker's name was Tex. I think it's only with this announcement that I learned his name is Taylor. We'll come to all of that in just a moment.
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1: I wanted to mention the cricket.
4: Mm-hmm.
1: So I confess I had the very cynical thought, ugh, Australia, Bangladesh, what a waste of time.
7: Mm-hmm.
1: We'll just cream them. Poppy, are you a fan of having a cricket match pop up now?
7: I mean, personally, I've never said no to Test cricket. Test cricket starting the summer in August, no problem.
1: Right.
7: We're still in the depths of winter. It's 31 degrees in the top end and it's not raining. Sure. Put a test match on there, and I like it. And I'm a bit like you, and I think a lot of people looked at this matchup and went, oh, isn't it nice for Bangladesh to come to Australia and play a bit of test cricket?
1: They'll get creamed.
7: Oh, and, you know, it'll be a great opportunity for some guys who are out of form, like Manus Labuschagne and Cam Green and Jake Weatherall, to find a bit of form before we go to South Africa for the series that matters. My word, Bangladesh were unbelievable yesterday, and Australia didn't even make 200.
1: Yeah. And so are they good? Are we bad? Is the cricket world leveling up? Like, what's behind that?
7: Who knows?
1: Okay.
7: Who knows? I mean, one day. Yeah, and a lot of Australia's team haven't played for a long time. If you look at that bowling attack in particular, I don't think any of them played every game of the Ashes. Pat Cummins has played like one test in 12 months or something. So there's probably a little bit of rust. There are guys with the bat who are out of form, who probably maybe overthought it The fact that they came into this and everyone went, oh, that's fine, they'll find some form, kind of adds more pressure, because they go, oh my God, I can't even make runs against these guys. But Hassan Mahmood took 6, including Travis Head and Steve Smith. That's pretty good.
8: It's not too bad. Let's remember, Bangladesh made 54 in their last innings against the Australian second 11. So they're not coming in great form,
1: Either,
8: playing this Australian

0: team. This is the lowest Australian score against Bangladesh in an innings ever. Marnus Labuschagne has to go. 25 he's averaged in his last 20 tests. Behind him, Cam Green, gone. And Jake Weatherall, you're on your last chance. Wow. So if I'm a selector, I'm sharpening those knives.
1: Who's going to win?
2: I think Australia probably firm up after this.
1: You didn't say that with conviction.
0: We don't have draws anymore in tests, hardly ever.
2: Yeah.
0: Because just the way that they bat, even the way Steve Smith went out. He made 71. He was dropped on two. He hit one through a vacant third slip. Under 10, and then hit one and was not given not out, all under 10. So the Australian score of 198 could have been 100 without him and a bit of luck.
1: Who do you think is going to win?
0: Bangladesh will win this one.
1: Okay.
2: Excellent. And it would be so good for Test cricket if they did. And I know that's a very un-Australian thing to say, but around the world, I think everyone thinks about Test cricket and they think India, England, Australia,
1: and maybe
2: South Africa and New Zealand on the periphery of that.
1: Oh, no, even it up. Bring it on.
2: To see these nations do great things.
1: Fantastic.
2: Yeah, I think Test cricket, there was danger that it was dying, and teams like Bangladesh coming to Australia and having great performances just pumps a little bit of life back into it.
0: And they shouldn't have left Scott Boland out of the team.
2: Also, a very interesting stat that I just read.
1: Please.
2: This is the oldest test side at 33 and 323 days as the average age in this test side. The oldest test side since 1928.
0: Another reason to sharpen the axe.
2: Yeah. That's crazy, right?
1: I didn't know they'd given Verkey a selector's job, but apparently they have. Australia all out for 198. Bangladesh at 96 for one at the end of day one. And you can listen to that on the ABC Listen app. It is coming up to 10 minutes to 10. You're listening to 774. Poppy Penny is with us. Nathan Burke is with us as well. I'm now thinking, my God, how many times have I unconsciously not given Poppy the right name? However, I mentioned Tex. I thought his name was Tex. I thought his name was Tex. And then I saw the announcement. He is leaving the game. Taylor Walker is his real name, apparently. Dion Pressier, I've heard of him. And so apparently there's this bloke who used to play for Collingwood who's okay. Steele Sidebottom.
0: His first name too.
1: Thank you.
2: That's correct.
1: They are all leaving. This is quite emotional, actually. Have a listen to Steele and his emotional announcement to his teammates.
3: I'm going to enjoy these last few games. I'm going to enjoy walking into the footy club, as I always have. I'm going to enjoy training with the boys, as I always have. And I'm going to enjoy the wins and everything that comes with being a part of this great footy club.
1: Now, apologies for the music, but that came from the Collingwood socials because they don't believe in letting independent media film things like that. But, Berkey, it's clearly a big thing to do. What's it like saying that to your teammates?
0: Do you want me to replay my goodbye speech?
1: Sure.
0: Yes, Grant Thomas said, Berkey wants to address the team. I stood up and said, not playing anymore, and sat down. That was it.
2: It's equally as emotional in its entirety.
1: Wow, it's eloquent.
0: Very good. Yeah, no, I got it all out without tearing up. but players do it differently. He wanted to express how much the club meant to him, and hopefully some of the younger ones will take that on board, and hopefully they will cherish the time and make the most of the time that they've got left behind.
1: Is it hard to do? Must be hard to do.
0: It depends. Look, right. Very, very few players go out on their own terms. These guys are in the lucky couple of percent that actually get to do it. To me, really strangely, I don't want to talk about me too much. I got to the point of this is a game, and the whole time in my life it was more than that. It was a career. It was life and death. I'm chasing a ball around. It's not that serious.
1: Right.
0: I've got three children at home. It's almost like I feel bad by trying hard to play this game. It's like when you play against your kids. You know, I feel bad trying really hard, and that's the state that I got to.
1: But that was the realisation for you. That's what tipped it over.
0: That was a realisation for me. That it became a game rather than, you know, football's everything.
1: Yeah, right. Is it one of the Chappell brothers who said that the first time he looked up, I think he was at Adelaide Oval. I can't remember. It was one of the Chappells. And he looked at the clock and went, I wonder what time lunch is.
0: Yeah.
1: And he went, oh, that's it. Oh, if I'm worried about lunch, it's time. I've got to call it. I'm not 100% focused on the game. Anything you want to say about those players at all, Poppy? I'm happy to get into tips, but I don't know if any of those have a special place in your heart.
2: All three champions of their clubs.
0: Absolutely. The only interesting one is Dion Prestia. Richmond put out a press release saying he's virtually retired and no longer playing in Richmond colours and premiership player. Shortly afterwards, he put out a message saying, oh, I haven't really retired. Oh. I'm still here. If anyone would like to pick me up and put me on their team,
2: he's
0: I'm
2: just
0: happy
2: not playing
0: to do
2: for
0: it.
2: Richmond anymore.
0: He's retired from Richmond, not the game.
2: Ooh, yeah, okay. I thought that little nuance and wrinkle that came out yesterday was quite interesting.
1: So that's not going at a time of your own choosing,
0: no.
1: Is it? No. Oh, okay. Well, that's sad, but inevitable, yes. I think, for most of us at some point. We'll get the tap on the shoulder. Okay, to look at the men. Final two rounds of season 2026. What are you going to see the Odyssey tonight, Poppy?
2: Yeah, nothing big on tonight.
1: Yeah, nothing big on. Like, no. We could just go and watch, I don't know, maybe just Devil Wears Prada 2 is probably, I don't know, any
2: I've
1: of those films
2: it,
1: that
2: I've seen it very good.
1: Go
2: I'd see it again. Yeah.
1: Go and see it again.
2: It's nothing else on for me to
1: I'm
2: watch
1: I'm guessing
2: tonight.
1: Dockers Crows tonight is your game of the round?
2: To say I'm looking forward to that would be a lie.
1: Okay.
2: As always, I am anxious and who knows what will happen. There's a couple of games later in the round that have piqued my interest.
1: Firstly, because you're the Dockers fan, yes. I should explain that to people. You're a Dockers fan. Yes. They are first. They are playing the Crows. I wonder how people handle the late Perth games because I struggle with a game that starts at 7:30. But are you confident you'll win?
2: It's in Perth, which I think gives us as a Freo fan, I will speak on behalf of the Fremantle fraternity. It does give Fremantle a leg up. No Murphy Reid is interesting. Out with a groin, which I think if you watch the Melbourne game closely, he copped a boot to that region. Oh. And I think that perhaps he's a little bit sore. I don't know if it – I don't
1: right. –
2: I'm connecting dots.
1: Yeah,
2: that's
1: sure,
2: just me.
1: Sure.
2: Also, Judd McVee being out is a really interesting one for Fremantle, given that Adelaide have got – some small zippy attacking threats like Isaac Rankin and Josh Rochelle.
1: So, any good? Rankin any good?
2: Yeah, he's fine occasionally. So I think that'll be really interesting because Fremantle have a tendency to let small forwards get
0: Adelaide aren't even trying. They're resting Taylor Walker. They've made six changes.
2: Yeah, but bringing...
0: They can't be bothered going to Perth. Finals coming up. They can't
1: nervous.
0: Miss the finals.
1: She's not used to being top of the ladder.
0: Oh, Poppy, they're not even trying.
2: I mean, we brought back in Alex Pearce.
1: So are you
2: Pearce.
1: Accusing them of tanking?
0: Yep. Well, they're not tanking, but they'll try and
2: Didn't
0: win.
2: Did you read the AFL's memo?
0: They'll That's try right. and win, but they know they're not going to
1: they're
0: win.
1: They're cycling through the players.
2: The ruck battle will be interesting between McAndrew and... McAndrew absolutely brained Freo in their
1: are you
2: last...
1: Are you picking
2: yes,
1: Dockers?
2: Yes, I've tipped Fremantle. It's in Perth.
1: And are you picking
0: Yeah, because one team's not trying.
1: So I will come back to you, Poppy. Berkey, most anticipated game of the round for you?
0: Well, it was going to be Western Bulldogs Carlton. It should be.
1: Yeah.
0: But... Bontempelli's having a rest, no Tim English.
1: Yeah.
0: And so basically this game not only secures you a wildcard spot.
1: Thank you.
0: But it condemns the Saints to no wildcard spot. This whole wildcard thing has backfired on the AFL because really there's no interest in the top 10. It's set. It's not going to change. The real interest is that there would have been four teams vying for spot 7 and 8.
1: Yeah.
0: And that would have been really interesting. There are four teams.
1: But they didn't care about that. They get to play more finals.
0: Yeah. There are four teams vying for spots 3 and 4. That's really interesting.
1: Yes,
0: because
1: yes.
0: you get those double chances there. But no, wild card's boring. should be vying for spots 7 and 8 that we should be focusing on.
1: So that is very much you do expect Carlton to beat Bulldogs.
0: Yes, I do.
1: Poppy, and the game for you, like what's the one you actually will watch with the most interest?
2: I'm really looking forward to Hawthorn and the Magpies on Saturday.
1: Okay.
2: That game, the last time those two teams played, was a draw at the MCG, and it was unbelievable, like packed to the rafters. My mum was actually over visiting, and I took her to a neutral game. She came to watch a Freo game with me, and I took her to a neutral game on the Thursday night, and she'd never seen anything like it, like 85 or 86,000 people silent at the end with no idea what to do. There's nothing weirder than a draw. So I'm really looking forward to this. The Hawks were absolutely pummeled by Brisbane last week. And I would say that was a fairly humbling experience for them. So I'm looking forward to seeing how they bounce back. And
1: will they bounce back?
2: Yes, I believe that they will. But I think the Pies will give them a shake. The Pies bring back Dugowie and Pendlebury, which are some pretty handy names. But they were challenged by West Coast in Perth last week. So... Yeah, I think I'm looking forward to that one.
1: Okay. Anything you want to add? Is she right?
0: Yeah, no, Hawthorn will win that one. Okay. Keep top
2: Sorry.
0: Three.
2: Sorry, Burke, you just said yes to me being right. I'd like that in writing.
0: The Battle of the Budgie Smugglers, Gold Coast and Brisbane.
2: I call it the Pineapple Grapple.
1: No. Oh, my Lord.
0: I like the Battle of the Budgie Smugglers. Gold Coast will cause an upset.
1: Okay,
2: oh, that's a huge call.
1: You heard, you heard the wild tip there from Nathan Burke. Thank you, Burke. Thank you, Poppy. Have a great morning.
0: Thanks, Matt.
1: Nathan Burke, St Kilda legend, part of the ABC Sport team, and Poppy Penny as well, part of the legendary ABC Sport team as well. Just to go back to where we started at 8:30, the state government announcement, essentially what they are doing on a Friday at the end of a big week when they have wanted to actually focus on crime. They know it's significant. They're going to expand those community connectors programs into Sunshine and St Albans. They are already operating in places like Dandenong and Frankston. They are the outreach workers. You might have seen them. They often wear purple bibs. They try to intervene with people living on the street, doing stuff on the street. It's not the same as the significantly violent crime, but what might sometimes be called antisocial behaviour. Have a listen to the Police Minister, Paul Edbrook. He says what they're doing, what the government is doing on law and order, is working.
4: There's always more work to do, and it seems like there's always some nefarious character ready to be out there doing something silly. What I would say is that jail time is up, bail is down.
1: So that's a reference to what happened at Craigieburn last night, where he was clearly being asked, well, hang on, whatever you're doing isn't working if you get a shutdown at the Craigieburn shopping centre. And he was saying jail time is up and bail numbers are down. And here he is as well talking to, saying it is up to the police commissioner whether or not PSOs go to a shopping centre like Craigieburn.
4: If the police intelligence reflects that they are required at Craigieburn, and I'm sure there's some members of parliament who will be possibly emailing the chief commissioner asking for that, I'm sure he will consider that.
1: So at the end of a week where crime has once again risen to prominence, especially as we think about the state election in November, are you happy with what the state government is doing? Are you happy with what the coalition says we need to do? A lot less bail and a lot more jail. What do you see the police doing? Give us a call. We'll talk about the news of the week coming your way after this bulletin of ABC News.
5: ABC News with Mira McDonald. Good morning. The state government has announced funding for councils in Melbourne's western suburbs to upgrade their security following several high-profile incidents in recent weeks. The $10 million program will be made available to help upgrade and install CCTV and lighting in key areas. It comes days after the Sunshine community rallied to call for more police after the death of local trader Van Vietrong. Police Minister Paul Edbrook says the security measures will help protect the community.
4: Everyone has the right to feel safe in their community. And what we saw here was an absolute tragedy. We have a situation here where we've got all levels of government working together to make things better in this community so people feel safer and are safer.
5: Meanwhile, five mayors representing the western suburbs met with the assistant police chief yesterday to voice their concerns about community safety. Virginia Tarkos is the mayor of Brimbank, who's told 774 ABC Melbourne they spoke about a range of different measures.
6: We want a life where people don't have to feel like they see police all over the place and police vans. That's not something that we're really proud of. In the meantime, we do need that intensive response and a strategy in place to be consistent with visibility.
5: Meanwhile, terrified shoppers say they were forced to duck under counters, lock themselves inside bathrooms and run for safety after hearing a gunshot at a Melbourne shopping centre last night. Craigieburn Central was placed into lockdown as a machete fight broke out between two groups of males just after 7 o'clock. Police say a sweep of the area hasn't found any evidence of a shooting and the group remains at large. Hiker Asif was with her young family and has told 774 ABC Melbourne she's coming to terms with what she saw.
7: We were literally shaking. My heart was like bouncing and I couldn't even stand because my legs were shaking, especially when you know that you have a 1-year-old and 2-year-old with you. So I couldn't sleep all night, to be honest.
5: A Christian college in southwest Victoria has sacked its principal after student complaints triggered mandatory reporting obligations. Daniel Miles reports.
8: Alistair Rouse was sacked by Warrnambool's King's College after it investigated complaints about his alleged behaviour towards senior students. The complaints led to action under Victoria's Reportable Conduct Scheme, which requires schools to notify authorities of allegations of child-related misconduct. Victoria Police says no criminal offence was recorded and referred the matter to the Education Department. The ABC can reveal the Victorian Institute of Teaching and the Victorian Schools Regulator are running separate investigations into the matter. Mr. Rowley